0: and 10 more. Now, this would be grandfathered. So if you currently receive those payments, if you would be eligible before July 1 of 2028, you would still receive them. The coalition is clear on that. Things like Medicare access not affected here. But it raises the question, if a permanent resident who's been in Australia and is working gets injured to the point where they can't work, well, now they can get on the NDIS if they're eligible. But what would happen after that deadline? I asked that question of Angus Taylor.
1: What under your policy would happen to that person?
2: Well, you get full access to health. We're not talking about health being excluded.
1: Okay, what about the NDIS? So
2: the NDIS would be restricted to Australian citizens. It would be grandfathered for those who've already been on.
1: But if that person can't work, what do they do?
2: Well, look, at the end of the day, they can become a citizen is the first point I would make. The second point I would make is they'll have full access to our health services.
0: Become a citizen is the advice under these changes. Our colleague Crystal Wu has been out and about in Sydney asking voters the question whether they believe that migrants who are not citizens should have the same access to those benefits.
3: Of course they should. If they're in our country, we should be looking after them. So it's a no-brainer.
4: I guess it depends on whether they're a taxpayer or not.
5: Yeah.
4: If they're paying tax, it probably is fair.
6: I think everybody deserves a chance, to be honest with you. Yeah, everybody in the world deserves a chance. Doesn't matter where they're from or what they've been through.
7: I do support that once they become permanent residency, yes, like, we should be entitled, or we should all be entitled.
8: Absolutely, it's completely unfair for those individuals not to get supported.
9: People can't afford to live. There's too many people coming in, you know. You can't go to the city and have a Good Friday now, because, like, there's about 50,000 people here, which is fine, but that's just, I don't know, that's my opinion personally.
0: The Shadow Treasurer, Tim Wilson, signalling on Sky News today that there'll be something in the budget reply speech tonight, at the very least indicating what the coalition would seek to do to take the pressure off workers and the burden of income tax when it comes to funding all the things that government wants to do.
10: Well, it's absolutely our intention to make sure the hard work pays off, and the current ratio, I agree, is unsustainable. And particularly with what may be on the horizon around artificial intelligence and what it might do to disrupt employment markets.
0: One Liberal frontbencher told me last night, Laura, they do not want to die wondering, and so there'll be things thrown at the wall tonight to try and shift the needle and get the focus back on them as an opposition rather than One Nation.
11: Thanks so much, Cam. Appreciate it. And tonight, the opposition leader at 7:30, his highly anticipated budget in reply speech. We will have it live. Well, the federal court just handed down this judgment. Coles did deceive its customers for years with its Down Down campaign. Live to our Melbourne reporter, Jack Nyhoff. Jack, you were inside court. What was said?
12: Yeah, the ACCC has won this case against Coles. It's really a landmark case. The Federal Court Justice Michael O'Brien making a short but decisive ruling on this case, saying that Coles misled consumers, making misleading representation in respect to price. Now, it analysed 14 slips in respect to its Down Down promotions. This was a sale that Coles held between February 2022 and May 2023, and found that 13 out of those 14 sample tickets that the court was analysing were misleading to consumers. This was because Coles increased the price for a brief period of time, sometimes only 4 weeks, before then lowering the price again and claiming that was a discount. The court ruling that there needed to be a period of a minimum of 12 weeks following a price increase before a discount was applied for that to be genuine. Now, the ACCC alleging here that those prices were increased, sometimes down to the original price on the sale, or sometimes slightly higher than the original price before the increases were applied. I can run you through some examples here. We've got a tub of butter here. Now, the original price was $5, then it went up 20% to $6, and then the Down Down discount was applied and it became $5.50, so slightly more expensive than the original price. We've also got another example in a 2-litre bottle of Coca-Cola Zero Sugar. That was originally $2.85, and then it was increased by $4.35, so that's a 53% increase, and then the Down Down promotion was applied, so that brought it down to $3.65, so less than the more than the original price, but still still less. Now, the judge ruling, though, that these price increases were legitimate, that they came from supplier cost increases, so essentially saying that Coles did have the right to increase the prices, but the period of time in which they did that before applying this discount was not enough. They needed at least 12 weeks. In some cases, the price was only raised for as little as 4 weeks here. As for the punishment that Coles will receive, that is still yet to be decided. That will be at a later hearing set for a couple of months. The ACCC has also brought a similar case against Woolworths, so they'll be watching very closely there as well, Laura.
11: Jack, thank you. In just 2 hours from now, Donald Trump and Xi Jinping will be face-to-face in Beijing for these highly anticipated talks. And this is amid the backdrop of the war with Iran and issues over trade, tariffs, Taiwan and strategic competition. Jonathan Kersley is live in Beijing for us. The stage is set, Jono.
5: Stage very much set. Less than 2 hours from now, it'll be handshakes at the Great Hall of the People as Xi Jinping welcomes US President Donald Trump to the heart of China's political system. The US president arrived to a fanfare last night. It was a grand welcome where literally the red carpet was rolled out. There were children waving Chinese flags. There were delegates and Chinese government officials there to shake his hand, a Chinese military brass band, all the signs of a warm reception. But really, behind closed doors today, this is going to be a conversation that is going to be very, very difficult in some parts too. There are plenty of issues that these two leaders want to get through. And of course, the war with Iran is overshadowing this entire conflict. We've heard Marco Rubio, the US Secretary of State, speaking with our affiliate Fox News here in the United States of America, about the issue with Iran, and we've heard President Trump say that he is not going to ask or lean on China's President Xi Jinping for help to end this conflict. Rather, we've heard from the US Secretary of State that they are going to pressure China and apply pressure to them, want to apply pressure to them politically, because the Strait of Hormuz matters to China. 90% of Iran's oil goes through that strait to here in China. It is a small part of China's oil supply, but it is critical in the relationship that China shares with Iran. We've also heard the Secretary of State reflect on the challenges, given that these two countries are the biggest strategic adversaries we see in the modern 21st century. This is some of what the Secretary of State had to say.
13: It's both our top political challenge geopolitically, and it's also the most important relationship for us to manage. I mean, it's a big, powerful country. It's going to continue to grow. But we're going to have interests of ours that are going to be in conflict with interests of theirs. And to avoid wars and maintain peace and stability in the world, we're going to have to manage those.
5: Chinese state media showed images of crowds gathering outside President Trump's hotel in downtown Beijing last night. People there taking photos, waiting to a glimpse of the president. He will very shortly make his way to the Great Hall of the People for that important conversation, the start of it with China's president. There'll be discussion on trade and tariffs in Taiwan too. How much is Xi Jinping, the chairman of the Chinese Communist Party, likely to pressure President Trump for a change in America's wording, language around how it views perhaps Taiwanese independence? What's going to be discussed around military arms sales? What's going to be discussed around artificial intelligence, chips? President Trump has brought a big business delegation here, the NVIDIA CEO, the Boeing CEO, to talk about airplane sales into China, Tesla CEO Elon Musk, Tim Cook, the Apple CEO. Then it's off to the Temple of Heaven, a place that is synonymous with Chinese culture, with Chinese history. President Xi really is, Laura, trying to send a message, a reminder of the resilience and endurance of the Chinese people by taking President Trump there. So, yes, the stage is set. The clock is counting down now to these talks that will be consequential in this moment, but could also very well shape the years ahead for the US-China relationship.
11: Jono, thank you. And we will have live coverage of that event. Jonathan Kersley is there. Of course, Kieran Gilbert, Chung Lei and Stash Butler. Full rolling coverage from midday. Indigenous organisations have criticised the Northern Territory's government changes to child protection. And a warning, this story does contain images of a deceased Indigenous person. Matt Cunningham is live for us. What are their concerns here, Matt?
14: Well, we've seen the focus on child protection in the Northern Territory, Laura, since the tragic death of Kumanjayi Little Baby in Alice Springs last month, that five-year-old girl who police believe was abducted and then murdered after she was taken from the old-timers' town camp in Alice Springs. So there's been a real focus on this area. The government yesterday introduced new legislation to the parliament around child protection. It is long-planned legislation, but it does coincide with the fallout from what we've seen happen in that tragic incident in Alice Springs. And what they're doing is they're basically taking some of the emphasis away from the Aboriginal child placement principle, a principle that sees an Aboriginal child who is removed from their family only placed with a non-Indigenous carer as a matter of last resort. That is being changed in the legislation. There will be less emphasis on that principle and more emphasis on safety under what the government's calling a universal child placement principle. But there has been, you'd have to say, a furious reaction, particularly from Indigenous organisations. There were 330 of those organisations who signed a joint letter yesterday condemning the government over the changes it's making. Some of those held a press conference. We heard there from Ben Grimes, who is the Chief Executive Officer of the North Australian Aboriginal Justice Agency. Here's a bit of what he had to say.
15: The minister repeatedly says that the current legislation does not use the word safety and that these changes are to put safety at the centre of the legislation. Safety and immediate safety has always been at the centre of the current legislative scheme.
14: Another thing that these organisations are unhappy about is the fact that government's going to change the way short-term care arrangements are administered. Now, at the moment, the government says that there are children, dozens of children, who've been in these short-term care arrangements for up to 8 years. And basically that means that at any time they can be moved from one foster family to another, or they can be taken back to their biological family. The government's concerned about the lack of certainty that gives a child in that situation. Now, these organisations are saying that this is unfair on families because what the government's doing is they're reducing the time frame under which these short-term orders can occur. And after 2 years, they're basically saying that child needs to be put into permanent care. The organisations say that's not enough time for a family to basically sort out any issues it might have and have a child returned to them. But I did ask Ben Grimes from NAJA whether it was also unfair on a child that they remain in that kind of limbo situation for such a long time. Here's how he responded.
15: There are certain situations where it may be in the best interest of the child to have a long-term order with a foster family, and there are other situations where it's going to fundamentally hurt and damage that child for the rest of their life to do that. But that needs to be assessed case by case, not by a one-size-fits-all approach to the law.
14: Laura, this legislation was introduced to the parliament yesterday, expected to pass on the government's numbers later this year. Also yesterday, the government announcing that former New South Wales Police Commissioner Karen Webb will head a specific inquiry into the issues leading up to the death of Kumanjayi Little Baby. We know multiple notifications were made to the Child Protection Department before her death. Karen Webb is due to report back to the minister within 3 months.
11: Matt, thank you. Dr. Reza Adib, the partner of former Premier Anastasia Palaszczuk, has had his case heard in a Gold Coast court for the first time. Lauren Forbes joins us. The surgeon was a no-show. What are the charges against him?
16: Laura, that's in fact true. The prominent weight loss surgeon, Reza Adib, was a no-show to Southport Magistrates Court today. Instead, rather, his lawyer, Dan Rogers, arriving alone to the media scrum. His no appearance formally excused inside court today. Now, the prominent surgeon, he's facing 3 counts of rape, 2 counts of deprivation of liberty, and 1 count of sexual assault. The 65-year-old arrested earlier this month after his luxury apartment in Burleigh Heads, well, that was raided. Now, that property he shares with former Premier Anastasia Palaszczuk. Police alleging that those crimes involved a 30-year-old, or a woman aged in her 30s, rather, on March 30 at that property. But today we heard inside the court that one of those offences, one of those charges before the court, well, that will be amended. Not dropped, but amended. A brief of evidence is now being prepared to be handed to his lawyers, and the matter has been adjourned to July 7. Laura, it is important here to make clear that there is no suggestion of any wrongdoing of former Premier Anastasia Palaszczuk.
11: Lauren, thanks so much for that. Quick break here on the program. After the break, we're going to speak to the great Paul Kelly from The Australian, because today is 40 years since Paul Keating warned that Australia could become a banana republic. The settings in terms of debt and deficit are the same. Have we learned from the past? That's next.
17: Sky News will be back after this short break.

0: Welcome back. Coles this morning has been found to have misled shoppers with false discount offers in a landmark federal court case brought by the competition regulator. The ACCC business editor Ross Greenwood is with me now. Coles promised down prices, but it went down this morning in court.
1: Yeah, it did indeed go down, right? So it has. And this is a big loss for Coles and indeed potentially for Woolworths, which was up in court with a similar court case right now. So just to explain, people broadly understand what's going on is that they've had items which have been on sale for a period of time at a regular price. And then for a period, they have been increased. And then suddenly those prices have been put onto a down offer, a special offer, which was higher than the price that they had previously been on sale for. So from that point of view, it is really a landmark decision in the federal court in Melbourne today. Justice Michael O'Brien was there. So this is what he had to say in his decision today. 13 of the 14 down tickets that were the subject of consideration in the joint liability trial were misleading. So that's the key, because the relevant products were not sold at the price stated on the ticket for a reasonable period of time. So, as I say, this is a big win for the ACCC, which is all about the transparency of the price that you receive and also that you are not misled when there are special items on. Coles, Woolworths have both argued that they basically are responding to increases in prices that they were suffering, and they claim they did not mislead consumers. But, as I say, for companies that depend on their reputation, on the transparency of price and the affordability of their goods, this is a significant blow for what is Australia's second largest
0: supermarket. It's going to cost them as well. They're going to have to pay.
1: Well, that hasn't been determined
0: as
1: yet.
0: Thousands of dollars in penalties or millions?
1: No, it's going to get into the millions, for sure.
0: It's pretty anti-business, isn't it?
1: Why?
0: Well, we're not forced to buy these items.
1: No. But the point is, you're not forced to buy the items.
0: Okay, so you go in.
1: Yes.
0: You're doing your shop.
1: Yes.
0: You want Oreos.
1: It says down.
0: This is not a basic human right. This is not, you know... This

0: hasn't been on milk or anything like that. The down products are on, I would argue,
1: pet food
0: or discretionary items.
1: That's pretty basic,
0: okay,
1: for your dog, right?
0: Don't have a dog, but discretionary items.
1: Discretionary items. We've got some examples for you here. Okay, we can show you a couple of examples.
0: Fancy Lurpak?
1: No, Strepsils.
0: Okay.
1: They pretty basically.
0: Discretionary.
1: Right, they were $5.50 for 649 days. They stuck them up to $7 for 28 days. Down price went to $6.
0: Yeah.
1: So where was the discount there? Arnott's Shakes. Pretty basic if you got kids.
0: Mm.
1: Increased from $5 to $6.50, right? Then immediately stuck them on a down price at $5.50.
0: So do you think this warrants millions of dollars in fines?
1: Here's Lurpak. Have a look at this one. Lurpak. This is important, right?
0: Yeah.
1: Price won
0: Fancy
1: $5.
0: Butter.
1: Yeah. Then they jammed it up by 20% for a short period of time.
0: Yeah.
1: And then put it on special at $5.50.
0: Wow.
1: You don't think that's important?
0: I think it's anti-business.
1: How is a consumer?
0: I don't think, Laura, that justifies the millions of dollars in fines
1: that's
0: we're about to see.
1: That's the basic consumer right that the ACCC should pursue.
0: Well, sure. I see, anti-competitive behaviour. I find the duopoly more of an issue, but this
1: I don't
0: kind
1: see
0: of
1: that
0: stuff,
1: as being an issue because you've got Aldi and you've got IGA, for goodness sakes. There's plenty of competition out there.
0: Don't people know how marketing works these days? You know?
1: But in this particular case, Laura, surely you cannot deceive or be seen to deceiving your customers by saying, all right, we've got a special for you.
0: But
1: in actual fact, the special is higher what the price was previously.
0: But Ross, my point is, so what? You go into a supermarket and you decide what you can afford and what is a fair price, what you're willing to pay for something.
1: No. Well, you can't be expected to track and monitor the price of every item. There are thousands of items in a supermarket.
0: I'm not saying that you should have to or matter. When you go into a supermarket, you look at the price of something and go, are you willing to pay that much for it or not? Who cares where it was last week or the week after?
1: But you're talking about now dynamic pricing. But under those circumstances, the price could go to $10 and you walk in and go, I'm not going to buy the Lurpak this week.
0: So are you one of those people that walk in and just look for the red tickets and go, oh, I'm getting a bargain here without, you know, looking even
1: I do a bit of that.
0: Do you?
1: I do.
0: Yeah.
1: Sure. Everybody does that, I'm sure.
0: Okay.
1: You sit there. But you would presume if they put the red ticket on it, that the red ticket represents some sense of value to you.
0: So we're ruled by the red ticket. People are just, you know, shouldn't believe marketing.
1: Well,
0: I mean, that's not a new problem.
1: Yeah, no.
0: Marketing's marketing.
1: But it also goes to the issue of how do supermarkets price.
0: Okay.
1: And in this case,
0: sure,
1: they certainly had their own internal rules. And, of course, Justice Michael O'Brien appears to have said, well, you've even gone against your own internal rules as to how you price these
0: things.
1: So I think that's one of the keys.
0: So they're going to get millions of dollars in fines here,
1: yes,
0: at a time where the cost of living crisis is going through the roof, inflation is up.
1: Shareholders have to pay for that.
0: Shareholders. You reckon shareholders are going to pay for it?
1: Well, shareholders will pay for that.
0: Not customers?
1: No.
0: They won't pass it on anyway?
1: Well, that'd be the thing. The question is about their reputation as well. Now, the big issue about that is just because this has all happened, does it stop a person going to their Coles or their Woolworths this weekend?
0: Exactly.
1: And the answer is no, of course. They'll all just turn up, right, and do their thing. Let's have a look at the share price,
0: please,
1: shall we? Keep going. Nice fight. Let's go to the share price. Have a look at these. Oh, here's a good one. That was something else.
0: Coke. Oh. So people are getting ripped off on drinking Coca-Cola. That's not a discretionary item?
1: Well, it's pretty urgent for some people.
0: Oh, please.
1: Mate, if you've got a bit of Bundy in the house, I
0: mean,
1: really, it's pretty hot. Anyway, Coles, here we go. Down by 0.75%, kicking around the place a little bit. Share price been up to $23 recently. Look, I got a sense that this doesn't actually affect the share price very much, no matter what it's charged. We're going to find the Woolworths case slightly different, but not much different. I think we've got Woolworths there down 0.5%. Broader market, you can see down about 0.1% at the moment. So, I've just got a gut feel it doesn't really big time affect it. So that's going to be interesting.
0: Well, yeah. Well, there you go. The share market down. CBA got pretty hurt.
1: Hammered yesterday. Down 10%. That is extraordinary to see that.
0: Why?
1: So the two once biggest companies in Australia, CSL and the Commonwealth Bank, both been hammered.
0: Why?
1: One, it will be affected by the negative gearing changes in the budget,
0: mm-hmm,
1: because it's the biggest lender to housing in Australia. So therefore, there will be not as much demand for borrowing in the future. because there won't be as much negative gearing.
0: Right.
1: Second thing, its earnings were off a little bit compared with what the market expected. Third thing is there are so many exchange-traded funds now that follow these big companies. If they even have a little slip, the share price just gets absolutely hammered. That's what happened to the Commonwealth Bank.
0: OK, what about the RBA forecast, the Treasurer's...
1: Do you want to go to that? Yeah, let's do that.
0: Let's quickly do that.
1: Because we did this in the budget the other night, and that is that the Reserve Bank and Treasury in the budget, their forecasts for economic growth, for home building, for a whole bunch of stuff, way, way out, right? Big, big differences. So then you sit there and say, well, does this put much pressure on the Reserve Bank now to act? Does it actually hurt or help inflation? Have a quick look at the odds of rate movements now. So the odds of a rate movement in August now, an increase of 0.5% is by 66.7%. So you'd sit there and you'd back that, right, August. December, a second rate rise from here. So that would mean there would be 5 rate rises this year, 48.5%. So that's an important one to also look at. Again, you're going to get one more rate rise this year. You might not get two, but there's odds are that maybe you will.
0: Okay.
1: There you go.
0: I think the Coles judgment, and we're going to get the same on Woolworths, is just feeds into this feeling I now have about the budget 2 days later, and that is, instead of being inspiring and raising people up, the fairness element is actually dragging people down. As Phil Currie wrote, it's not rising all boats with the tide, it's sinking all yachts.
1: So did you read the Paul Keating piece this morning?
0: Yeah, I did.
1: The Paul Keating piece in the Financial Review. Can I just tell you, that if you get a chance, read it in the Financial Review today. It is absolutely gobsmacking. You've got a treasurer who, when confronted with a really serious crisis, managed to cut his budget, actual cut it in real terms. And the reality is that this government has done nothing like that. It's just kept on spending, adding pressure to inflation. It hasn't done all of the hard things that a government in this current circumstance needs to do. And so it really is that is one of the... And that is a big message to Anthony Albanese. It's a big message to Jim Chalmers, who seem to be centralising around big government. They're not prepared to let the private sector go out and grow our economy. And that is a fundamental, shall I say, structural problem that Australia has got right now.
0: You'll love this chat. Stay where you are.
1: I will.
0: Joining me now is the Australian's editor at large, Paul Kelly. Paul, thank you so much for your time. We're talking about Paul Keating because it's 40 years since he made those comments about warning Australia would become a banana republic. There are parallels to now, are there not?
2: Well, I think there are some rough parallels to now, but there are some pretty big differences. The differences, of course, being that Bob Hawke and Paul Keating were phenomenal politicians who were able to engage in really significant reform. And they had the rhetorical power. Keating had the rhetorical power to set the terms of the debate. They had a very effective cabinet, which took a whole series of decisions. And one of those decisions, of course, was to significantly reduce government spending. They took hard decisions. And not only that, they were smart enough to get re-elected afterwards. So they are a model. They are a model, if you like, for today's generation. But don't for one minute think that today's generation in a different world are going to get anywhere near those efforts, because they're not.
0: Well, it brings me to Jim Chalmers' budget. You know, the dust has settled a bit on it. We've been able to take a breath, Paul. You would have heard my comments there to Ross saying it does feel anti-ambitious. It feels like a tax on success. And I think there's just this kind of overall shrugging of the shoulders from the business or investment community going, well, it's just a Labor government. We predicted they'd do this and they have.
2: What we're seeing with this budget is it's the true Labor conviction budget. So what we've seen after a number of years of Albanese, Jim Chalmers government, we're now seeing the true character of the Labor Party emerge. And I think it's fair to say that Jim Chalmers has always wanted to bring down this sort of budget. This is going to be a very important week for Australian politics, because what I think will happen after the budget reply from Angus Taylor tonight is we're going to see a fundamental policy, ideological and philosophical conflict over taxation run all the way to the next election and dominate the next election. That's really the significance of the Chalmers budget. The Chalmers budget does a lot of things on tax policy, more than what we've appreciated so far. So it doesn't just increase taxes on assets. The Treasurer has said his philosophical position is to rebalance taxation between tax on assets and tax on labour. That is a pretty significant position going into the future. He's also framed the whole tax reform in terms of housing. Now, what are the chances of a real significant development in housing between now and the next election? I think this is a mistake. If I was the government, I wouldn't be saying results in housing will determine whether my tax policy succeeds or not, because I think this is a big opportunity here for the opposition. The other point to make about the budget is, clearly, the risk in political terms is that the hostility of older generations to these changes will outweigh the appeal of younger generations to these changes, because frankly, if you look at younger voters, many of them might have very mixed views about these changes.
0: Yeah, I think you're right with that, Paul. Can we draw parallels with our negative gearing policy to what's happened in the past with the Hawke-Keating government, but also more recently in New Zealand? Might the lived experience come back to bite this Labor Party and deliver at least a boost to the coalition?
2: This is a big opportunity for the coalition. Whether or not they can seize this opportunity and make the most of it, I don't know. But I think they've got an opportunity in terms of the changes to capital gains and negative gearing. Now, these changes can be justified very significantly in terms of economic rationalist theory. There's no doubt about that. But whether they work in terms of increasing taxes on the investment class, and the investment class, of course, drives productivity and drives economic growth. That gives the opposition a big opening. But the other point to make is that by framing the whole thing in terms of housing results, Labor, I think, while it believes that this is a smart move to make, I think that by saying it's about generational competition, I know, you know, the Treasurer doesn't use those words, but that is the way it's being depicted in terms of intergenerational fairness. I think this, again, is a potential risk in political terms, because I think if you look at the generations, as I said, the older generation may be more hostile to this than the younger generation supports it. The final point to make here is there's going to be a conflict over tax indexation. I would imagine that the opposition leader tonight will commit to tax indexation of the full rate scales. If he does that, that is a very significant reform. We know that Labor is not going to do that. So again, you've got a further element here in terms of the tax conflict between both sides.
0: Very significant, and it would be very expensive as well. So what comes on the other side of that for an opposition that wants to show fiscal discipline as well makes for a very interesting couple of years ahead, as you say, Paul. I want to just finish by asking you about the broken promise, because I think Anthony Albanese and Jim Chalmers are trying to dismiss this as not a big deal. I think it is a big deal. You break that social contract with the electorate, it is sneaky. And it is something that should still matter in politics, and that is integrity. But does it, Paul? Does it still matter?
2: Well, look, I've got a couple of views on this. I mean, you know, I've always been alert to the fact that governments from time to time have got to break promises. So I guess that's my first point about it. But I do think there is a problem for the Labor government here, because they, last term, they broke their promise on the Stage 3 tax cuts. This term, they're breaking their promise on the capital gains, negative gearing and trusts issue. So this starts to add up. And I think what it means is that there will be a question mark about whether or not you can trust what the Prime Minister and the Treasurer say about tax from this point. Now, a smart opposition should be able to utilise this, but I think there is going to be a problem about the integrity of the government talking about tax. And in particular, if they start to rule out doing other tax changes according to the philosophy that they've outlined in this budget, then they might get into trouble, because people are going to say, well, why can you believe these guys? So I think there could be an issue which affects the government there in terms of trust, no doubt about that.
0: We've seen Paul Keating's column today talking about 40 years ago and that phone call he made from a very noisy kitchen, what do you think he'd say about today's Labor budget?
2: Well, I'm not going to preempt what Paul would say. I mean, Paul's got his own voice, and
0: one
2: thing I've learned dealing with Paul very, very carefully over many, many decades is you let him speak for himself. He's never had any difficulty doing that. I remember the day of the Banana Republic really well. It was a galvanising day. We knew right from the start that it was a threshold moment, that Keating had changed the atmospherics of politics. There was a lot of panic at the time, though. There was a lot of panic in the government. Hawke didn't like it. Hawke staff were out of their brains about it. I think there were some reservations at the start within Keating's office himself. But what Keating did was, having said it, he then turned it into a golden political opportunity to revise the terms of the economic policy debate. But he had a prime minister and cabinet able to do that. That was the really important thing. The other point to make about Keating is that he had economic vision as treasurer. Mm. Okay, he knew where he was going. He was prepared to push the buttons. And Hawke and Keating were very good salesmen. I mean, the fact of the matter is that they won the next election in 1987. Mm. And then they kept winning elections after that.
0: Love talking to you, Paul, especially when we go down memory lane as well, interspersing that with current day politics. It's always a pleasure. We'll see you soon.
2: Thank you.
0: Joining me now is political strategist Jeroen Finkelstein, who served as advisor to Scott Morrison during his prime ministership. Good to see you. Too far back in history with you, but the coalition, I mean, Scott Morrison's days as prime minister look like the halcyon days, quite frankly, given where the coalition
3: is. I like you saying that. That sounds good.
0: Considering where they are right now, but Angus Taylor has such an opportunity tonight, does he not? What would you be advising him to do?
3: Well, he's up against, if I can give the government a compliment, they've led through this runway, I think perfectly. They've framed it perfectly. It doesn't mean it's perfect policy, don't get me wrong, and there's a broken promise and we'll get to that. But they've done all the right political things. So that's the first observation I'd made.
0: What do you mean by that?
3: Well, I think that if you had to break a promise, and I'm not for a moment suggesting you should, but if you do, the way they framed it, here's the reason why we broke the promise. I give them credit for that because it was smart politics. Doesn't mean it's right. It just means it was smart, and I tip my hat off to them. Because people will actually, you're not going to like this, but they will actually excuse a broken promise if it's for the right reason.
0: Sure.
3: If I tell my mother I can't have dinner with her on Friday night, I'm busy, and it turns out she comes over to look after the kids and we have a surprise party for her, my lie or broken promise is okay.
0: Oh, wow.
3: The problem for the...
0: What an analogy.
3: Well, but the problem is when it's exposed, and that might be later on, where it hasn't quite worked, then they will judge the government quite harshly. And that's the opportunity.
0: That's the big if here, right?
3: Yes, it is.
0: That is the big
3: Correct.
0: If. And young people aren't quite on board with this right now. I think this government has misjudged what young people want per se. They do want to blow up the joint. They don't think it's working so far. But I tell you what the overwhelming feeling after this budget is it's anti-aspirational. I mean, we can talk about this, you know, aspirational voters, and I'm not talking about that per se, but this is not a hopeful budget. This is not an inspiring one. This does feel like a tax on success. It's trying to set up that intergenerational fight where younger people hate the boomers, the boomers don't think the younger people work hard enough. But I don't think it's done that. I think it's done the opposite.
3: Yeah, you might be onto something very powerful here, which is that there will be some young people who go, good, damn those
0: boomers. They want to get ahead.
3: But there are a whole lot of bunch of us who want to get ahead. Mm. And they'll actually look at this. And this is an opportunity for the opposition. So you've gone and have all these rules. People have supposedly gotten rich from them. And the first thing you do is take it away as an opportunity for other people. So there's going to be a lot of people who go, wait a minute, you got lucky with that. Why can't I? Mm. And this point about all yachts rising.
0: It's even, I mean, Phil Currie had a great line with that, sinking the yachts and not rising rising the tide with all the boats on it, whatever it was.
3: It was a maritime analogy.
0: I did a little George Bush moment there. Yeah. But the question that I don't think Labor can answer is, what is in this budget for young people to build wealth. Okay, and they'll say, oh, we're going to make it easier to buy their own home. Mm. But what about those young people who want to work the extra hours, who want to put away money,
3: yes.
0: who want to, you know, rise above the median or mediocrity? Where is that?
3: The ones who don't want to be told how you're going to live your life, basically. Yes. And I think there's a lot more of those. And that's where they're not talking to them. I think that they have fixated on an interesting generational argument, and they're going to be thinking long term. Am I sending signals to a bunch of prospective Labor voters that I'm for them well into the future? But that forgets something, which is young people are quite volatile in their political views. Now, I can't deliver all the polling results, but we're in the field overnight with some budget polling.
0: Give us a little glimpse.
3: And it isn't necessarily more than a mixed bag for the government on how people see the budget, especially with young people. If you thought we were going to see an overwhelming positive response from young people, it's not the case. So we'll have to see if this is a budget that works okay for now, but the opportunity for the opposition is where will we be in 12 and 18 months' time if housing prices haven't fallen and if young people aren't suddenly entering the market? That's the challenge. If it doesn't work, they'll come back to think about the broken promise and the failure of policy.
0: They've set up, I think, as Paul said as well, a measure of success that is that we can all measure, that they can live or die by, really.
3: It is high risk.
0: Yeah.
3: That's very true.
0: Okay, Yaron, we'll see you soon. This was also notable from one of the comments from our viewers. As a young Australian entrepreneur trying to build something meaningful, it's never felt bleaker. To take risks, create jobs, innovate, sacrifice years of certainty to build something from the ground up, to at the end be left with only half of it. Joining me now to that point is David Brundinell, who is the executive director of Australia's only publicly listed AI company, Decider. Thanks so much for your time. First of all, what concerns you most about this budget?
4: Well, I think it's really a fascinating one because it's not necessarily just about politics. There's also structural issues going on. The CGT tax structure as it stands, I mean, it's great to see that the government wants to go into consultation. But, you know, our take is that we see a lot of sovereign risks that come from this. I mean, in the cross there, you were just talking about entrepreneurs. And I've been an entrepreneur in Australia, though it doesn't sound like it, for 25 years. And you give up a lot. You take an enormous amount of risk to build something new, giving up lower salaries, superannuation contributions, in the hope of a good return in the future sometime. And with the current CGT, it really puts that up for grabs. You know, so I think there's a lot of kind of sovereign risks. I see three currently coming into market. You know, the first one is talent from a sovereign capability. You know, for startups, for people who want to have great ideas, now going to Singapore, going to the United States seems like a better option because Australia has one of the highest tax rates in the world on growth or on profits. The second thing is when you start to think about investments from foreign investors now investing in Australian companies, that limits the amount of domestic investment in terms of venture capital going into these companies as well. So, you know, as we look at a sovereign nation, do we want to have our innovations owned by foreign countries? And the third thing, I think it stifles innovation. You know, when you think about artificial intelligence, I think it really goes to, you know, the amount of new companies that are going to be created because of AI. You know, just like the internet, which was an everywhere technology, AI is an everywhere technology. Mm. And kind of for the first time, people who entrepreneurs or tech people who want to just start their businesses can now have the power of enterprise businesses, you know, which had thousands of employees. And so there's going to be more startups than ever before by a factor that the world hasn't really seen before. So I think there's a real structural sovereign issue. And, you know, when you think about what happened, like the world has taken one step into the fourth industrial revolution. The last one was manufacturing, where we productized how to manufacture things. And what artificial intelligence does is we are going to essentially productize knowledge. And there are millions of knowledge workers in Australia that have been invested, that our country has invested in. And at the moment, what's happening is they're using these large artificial intelligence tools like Anthropic and OpenAI, which are extracting their knowledge and it's renting it back to them at increasing costs.
0: Yeah, it's
4: and so when we think about the
0: Sorry, David. Yeah, it's just extraordinary. Sorry, I didn't mean to interrupt your train of thought there, but it was occurred to me as we talk to you in the context of this budget, what is keeping Decider here? If these CGT changes go through unamended, would you consider leaving?
4: Yeah, well, you can tell from my amazing Australian accent. I wasn't born here, but I am a newly minted Australian. So I have an Australian family. But, you know, Decider is proudly made in Australia. We're publicly listed, so we don't suffer from some of the CGT concessions that are being proposed now. Mm-hmm. But, you know, our business does support tens of thousands of small businesses. And many of them will be thinking about some of the things that I just mentioned earlier. You know, when you create a business, whether it's a coffee shop or technology company, we have to realize that artificial intelligence will be pervasive across both those and everywhere in between over the next couple of years. And if you're going to invest in that, put your own capital in or source capital to get going, and you don't have a return or it's going to be taxed as heavily as it's proposed to be, you know, I think people will start to look elsewhere. You know, I've been working in technology for 25 years, and so I have big networks all over the world. I was privileged to work in Saudi Arabia, in Scandinavia, and in the US. And you know, people in Australia and, you know, my circles, they're looking at me and they're texting me and saying, you know, maybe we should start in another country. And, you know, Singapore is about the same distance from here to Perth, right? So it's not that big of a leap to be able to create a company in a much better location to kind of reap the rewards of your good work or your innovative work.
0: What's the view of Australia, not just after this budget, but perhaps the shorter term view of Australia? Do we support entrepreneurs? Do we support business taking risk? Again, David, why are you here other than your Australian family?
4: Yeah. Well, I think, Australia is a wonderful place. And, you know, when you start to think about the new knowledge economy that's been created, you know, there's two agentic superpowers today, which is China and the United States. Mm-hmm. But as Australia has a good shot, you know, as a geopolitical world, Australia has an excellent reputation. And if you believe what I'm saying, which is we're about to export knowledge, I think there's a lot of countries that want to buy what Australia has. The way that we operate, the way that we govern, the way that we teach, these are all going to become exportable functions and assets in this new knowledge economy or this agentic economy, which is being rapidly created.
0: Can you see any evidence of us actually seizing that and shaping it and exploiting it, for want of a better term, rather than it just letting us happen to us here?
4: Yeah. Well, we're aggressively doing that at Decider. I can tell you that. Yeah. But if your question is more largely across the nation, I think, you know, when we look at the third industrial revolution, is where does Australia sit in that epoch, right? So Australia is very good at the downstream activities of mining those critical minerals and those energy and that energy. But, you know, that those critical minerals, those critical metals and energy are being kind of exported to other countries who make brilliant mobile phones, who capture most of the value. So, you know, Australia's in a dangerous position at the moment because, you know, at the moment we're doing the same things that we did in the last revolution, which is supply the downstream activities. You know, Australia doesn't want to be the data center backyard of the new global AI army. You know, we want to be able to produce knowledge. We want to be able to export that knowledge to foreign nations because Australia has a great reputation within the world. And we've invested heavily, right, in our citizens. And we want to be able to export to that world, but also protect it. Right, there's this new category of knowledge security, which is, you know, let's keep the knowledge that we have within our businesses and within our country. Because if we think about the future, you know, I think about my children or their grandchildren, is if AI is going to be in the way that courts decide, in education, in social media, in all of these different places, we sure have to make sure that, you know, that we're preserving the Australian spirit within this technology. And so I think to answer your question is Australia has a while to go to become an agentic superpower. But the good news is that it's up for grabs at the moment. And I think there's a lot of foreign nations who would want Australia's knowledge.
0: David, great to talk to you today. Really appreciate your insights. We'll see you soon.
4: Thank you.
0: The federal government has secured a flight to bring six passengers who were on board a cruise ship during a deadly outbreak of the Hantavirus virus home from the Netherlands. Kira Hain joins me live from the Centre for National Resilience. Kira, what do we know about the repatriation? When will they arrive there?
5: Well, Laura, as described by the federal government, this has been an incredibly complex repatriation journey for these six passengers, including four Australian citizens, one permanent resident and one New Zealand citizen. Now, just late last night, we heard from the federal government that they have secured a charter flight for these six passengers to come back here to Australia. Now, the challenge there was not only to find a flight, but also pilots and crew who were not only willing to bring them home, but also then isolate after the fact due to the risk-averse way they are taking this hantavirus outbreak. Now, I'm here at the Bullsbrook Quarantine Facility, also known as the Centre for National Resilience. That's where they'll fly directly into and spend the first 3 weeks of their 42-day quarantine period. And just this morning, I've spoken with a prominent community member here in Bullsbrook who's spoken out about a range of issues over the years for his community. And I've asked him how locals are feeling about this international story taking place in their backyard when they arrive later this week. We don't know the exact day and time that they will arrive from the Netherlands, where they've been quarantining for about 48 hours. But we do know that it will be later this week, perhaps tomorrow or over the weekend. He says they are, of course, happy that the centre is being used for its purpose, which was to quarantine people during the COVID-19 pandemic. They're also happy to help these people out and hopefully get them home to their families safely. He says they're not worried about a spread of the virus, as health officials have made clear that there is no threat of that and they are not concerned about that. But the worry that locals have is the threat of a lockdown.
6: I think they're more afraid of the threat of a lockdown and the way that the government's going to handle this, you know. And this is a real test for the Commonwealth. So they've built this centre. Back in COVID days, we never had a centre like this. So at the end of the day, the government, rightly so, are bringing Aussies home and our mates from over the ditch, and they're going to put them in this place. If this virus escapes, it's the government's fault.
5: Investigations are, of course, still underway onto how this hantavirus outbreak on MV Hondius took place. They believe it started with a Dutch couple who were two of the three people who have died since after contracting hantavirus. They stopped over in South America, and those are the preliminary findings of these investigators. But they're also warning people not to make comparisons to other viruses like perhaps COVID-19.
0: Kira, thanks so much for that.
7: Preliminary investigations based on the whole genome sequencing that is available to us suggest that there are no indications that this virus is acting any different from the known virus circulating in some regions of the world.
8: We recommend a strict quarantine for all asymptomatic passengers for 6 weeks.
5: We're expecting the passengers to arrive later this week. Laura?
0: Kira, thank you. Appreciate the update. Thanks so much for your company here on AM Agenda. Don't go anywhere. Newsday is next.
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1: Angus Taylor defending his Australia First agenda as he puts migration at the centre of tonight's budget reply.
2: If you commit to this country, we'll commit to you. And that's how it should be. That's the Australia I grew up in, and it's the Australia I want to see again.
1: Donald Trump and Xi Jinping just 1 hour away from their highly anticipated meeting in Beijing. We'll have all of the pictures and developments live. Coles facing millions in fines. The federal court finds it misled shoppers over discounts.
3: Widespread and heavy falls underway across the east as we head into the weekend, bringing some very high totals to those dry locations. Tracking it all out, coming up.
0: Live on Sky News Australia, this is Newsday with Kieran Gilbert.
1: On Tuesday, the government delivered the most contentious budget in years. Tonight, the opposition leader will respond with his budget in reply, and he's throwing everything at it. He knows that his party is in desperate trouble, and he's got to try and turn things around. To do that, major policies on housing, migration and tax. Political correspondent Cam Redden live in the studio. He's really trying to get Angus Taylor's trying to get people's attention tonight.
4: Get attention, product differentiation from One Nation and Labor, Kieran, and most importantly, turn the tide around and get the vote rising back to a point where the Liberal Party, the coalition, is competitive again. This has long been seen by the Taylor camp as the moment, the springboard in these early months of his leadership to turn the tide and try and build momentum behind his team. The speech will be at 7:30 tonight. We already know it will include a proposal to link the number of homes that are built to the number of migrants that are allowed in, how far they might go on something like income tax cuts. Will we see potentially a blueprint for the ambition of indexing those tax brackets at some point in the future? All of that to be revealed later tonight. The one other policy proposal that's being put on the table today by the coalition involves essentially a major rewrite for how the welfare system works for non-citizens in Australia. The pitch would be to limit things like the NDIS, the age pension, all up 17 different benefits to only Australian citizens from July 1 of 2028. Those currently eligible will be grandfathered, so no impact for people currently receiving these benefits. But from 2028, Angus Taylor says Australian citizens only. That has asked or raised questions about what would happen to somebody who's a permanent resident. They might want to be a citizen one day. They're working, they're paying tax. And if they get involved in a terrible accident, suddenly they're not able to work. What would happen to that person under this plan? I asked that question of Angus Taylor earlier.
5: What under your policy would happen to that person?
6: Well, you get full access to health. We're not talking about health being excluded from this camp. So it's in the NDIS would be restricted to Australian citizens. It'd be grandfathered for those who've already been on it.
5: But if that person can't work, what do they do?
6: Well, look, at the end of the day, they can become a citizen is the first point I would make. The second point I would make is they'll have full access to our health services.
4: Our colleague Krista Wu has been out and about in Sydney today asking voters and people on the street that question. Do they believe that non-citizens should have access to the same benefits and welfare system that citizens do?
7: Of course they should. If they're in our country, we should be looking after them. So it's a no-brainer.
8: I guess it depends on whether they're a taxpayer or not.
9: Yeah.
8: If they're paying tax, it probably is fair.
10: Oh, I think everybody deserves a chance, to be honest with you. Yeah, everybody in the world deserves a chance. Doesn't matter where they're from or what they've been through.
11: I do support that once they become permanent residency, yes. Like, we should be entitled, or we should all be entitled.
12: Absolutely, it's completely unfair for those individuals not to get supported.
13: People can't afford to live. There's too many people coming in, you know. There's you can't go to the city and have a Good Friday now because, like, there's about 50,000 people here, which is fine, but that's just, I don't know, that's my opinion personally.
4: A few voters and people on the streets this morning in Sydney. Kieran, we will hear from Angus Taylor at 7:30 tonight. Also about to hear from the Prime Minister here in Canberra. He'll stand up in the courtyard in about 10 minutes' time.
1: Yeah, news conference with the Prime Minister will be live. Don't know what that one's about, so we'll see. Tune in to Anthony Albanese in 10 minutes. And then we've got also all the other live pictures coming in from Beijing. I'll get to Jonathan Kersley in a moment. But tune in tonight, 7:30 p.m, Angus Taylor's highly anticipated budget reply. Really the speech of his life tonight. Very soon, Donald Trump will be making his way to China's Great Hall of the People to be face-to-face with Xi Jinping. Critical talks coming amid the backdrop of the war with Iran. Live to our Washington correspondent, Jonathan Kersley, in Beijing. Jono, the Trump administration already setting some pretty clear lines there.
9: They really are, and they're doing that through Secretary of State Marco Rubio, who has been a longtime critic of the Chinese Communist Party and its aggression and assertiveness in the Indo-Pacific and around the world. He has done an interview with Sean Hannity of Fox News, our affiliates here in the United States, that's airing now. Some tease clips had already dropped out, and he is really talking about the key central issues that could likely be addressed when it comes to pushing against countering China's assertiveness in the region, but also when it comes to issues in the Strait of Hormuz, because China relies so heavily on Iranian oil. 90% of Iran's oil goes through that area and it goes to China. It is a central part in which we know President Trump has said that he doesn't want to have to ask China's President Xi Jinping for help to end the conflict. But what we've heard from Secretary of State Marco Rubio is that the United States is really going to press the point home that this region actually matters to them, and China could actually be using its own influence in a different way. So not asking for help, but really trying to push its own case. Secretary of State Marco Rubio speaking on board Air Force One. It was before President Trump touched down here in Beijing last night to much fanfare, children waving Chinese flags. There was a delegation, a military brass band. But very shortly, he will be making the 11-kilometre drive from the hotel he is staying at in central Beijing to the Great Hall of the People, where he will be greeted by China's President Xi Jinping. President Trump has long said that the chairman of the Chinese Communist Party will give him a bear hug when he arrives. I don't think that's going to be the case in front of the cameras, but you no doubt will see smiles and a handshake. But on the issues and the challenges that the United States faces with its number one strategic adversary, China, this is what Secretary of State Marco Rubio told Fox News.
14: It's both our top political challenge geopolitically, and it's also the most important relationship for us to manage. I mean, it's a big, powerful country. It's going to continue to grow. But we're going to have interests of ours that are going to be in conflict with interests of theirs. And to avoid wars and maintain peace and stability in the world, we're going to have to manage those.
9: So Marco Rubio there talking about avoiding wars and maintaining peace. So you can imagine just how much this is going to shape the conversation that will take place with President Trump and President Xi in just a matter of an hour or so when they sit down for their formal bilateral conversation before making their way to the Temple of Heaven, a place of historical and cultural significance where China's president is really trying to not so subtly remind President Trump of the endurance and resilience of the Chinese people. It is a 15th century complex that has been used as prayer by emperors 600 years ago for talking about good harvesting. Now they're trying to sow the seeds of a more stable relationship here between the United States and China. There's obviously going to be plenty of talk around trade, around tariffs, around business investment, both here in the United States, given President Trump has brought with him so many business executives from the likes of Boeing, Nvidia, Tesla, and Apple, but also investment in the United States as well. There'll be discussion on artificial intelligence, on chips. The stage now really is set for a consequential conversation that could very much shape the US-China relationship, not only for the rest of Donald Trump's presidency, but indeed in the years ahead.
1: Jono, we will stay in touch, and Stash Butler, Chung Lei, they will be with us as part of our coverage. I'll talk to you soon, Jono. It's a big day, Trump and Xi bilateral. So much at stake, not just for the G2, as it's called, those two nations, but the rest of the world, will have live coverage from midday. A federal court justice has ruled supermarket giant Coles engaged in misleading conduct during its Down Down promotion. Jack Nyhoff is following the case in Melbourne. Jack, what did the court find?
15: Federal Court Justice Michael O'Brien has ruled that Coles, the supermarket giant, has misled customers in respect to price representation. This really is a landmark ruling by the federal court. It's legal action brought by the consumer watchdog ACCC against the supermarket giant. This was a promotion between February 2022 and May 2023. Now, there were more than 200 products as part of this promotion, but the court just analysed 15 price tickets, and it found 13 out of those 14 rather, tickets were misleading to customers. This was because the supermarket giant raised prices before applying that discount a short time later, and that discount with the promotion was often the same as that original price, or in some cases slightly more expensive than that original price, despite claiming that it was a promotion or a special. Now, where the court has ruled that this was misleading is the period of time between that price being raised and then that discount being applied. The court finding that it would be reasonable for a minimum of 12 weeks to have passed before applying that discount. I can give you some examples of the promotions here if you take a look at this. One of these examples is a tub of butter. So you can see here the original price, $5, and then it was raised by 20% to $6, but then this down discount was then applied, so the price became $5.50, so obviously more expensive than the original $5, despite this special being applied. Another example is this bottle of Coca-Cola Zero Sugar. Original price was $2.85, but then Coles raised that price by 53% to $4.35, and then the down discount was then applied, and then it became $3.65, so still slightly more expensive than the original price. Now, something to point out here is the judge did rule that there was legitimate commercial purposes for Coles to raise the price. The suppliers had asked them to raise the prices due to inflation, costs going up, so they had a right to increase the prices. But where they've misled customers is because so soon, in some cases 4 weeks later, they've then applied this discount down to that original price, and they needed to wait a period of at least 12 weeks to do so. This is quite significant. The ACCC had been looking for a penalty of nine figures. That will be decided at a later date what the penalty will be, and we'll hear from the ACCC at a press conference in about half an hour. Now, there's also a separate legal action by the ACCC against Woolworths on a similar basis. That judgment is set to be handed down at a later date in the future as well. But this really is major news with the ruling that supermarket giant Coles, Kieran, has misled consumers.
1: Jack, thank you. We're standing by for a news conference after the break with Prime Minister Anthony Albanese. Stay with us.
0: Sky News will be back after this short break.

0: Let's go live to the Prime Minister holding a news conference in his courtyard.
1: Good morning. I'm joined by Senator for Tasmania, Tammy Tyrrell. Tammy Tyrrell is a great Tasmanian and a great Australian. And at 12:30, Tammy Tyrrell will be admitted through the National Executive Committee as a member of the Australian Labor Party and will join the team that is our dynamic Labor government. She will join the team in Tasmania that's so strong. Tammy has successfully participated in the Senate and been a good faith negotiator, making a difference for Tasmania as an independent. Tammy helped to retain the Australian Wine Tourism and Cellar Door Gate Grants program. She campaigned for a review in aged care. She's been an advocate about cost of living pressures facing Tasmanians, and she's someone who has spent her life helping others. People across Tasmania know her as a fighter. She's someone who's warm, genuinely funny, and compassionate. She also never gives up on people. She's someone that I've developed a relationship with over a period of time since her election to the Senate, as I do across the House of Representatives and the Senate. She's someone who doesn't mince her words. She stands up for people. And now she will bring that advocacy into the Labor Party as a member of the Labor caucus, and will be able to sit and participate as a member of the government to be more effective in getting things done. I'll hand over to Senator Tyrrell, and then we're happy to take just a couple of questions.
2: Look, thanks for coming along. I truly appreciate it. I'm proud to join Labor. The Senate is an interesting place to live, work and play, and the people within here are amazing human beings. And as a Senator for Tasmania, I want to have a seat at the table where I can make the most change and bring back the good stuff to Tasmania. Born and bred in Tasmania, I know exactly where I'm going to retire down there. I know which gin distillery is my favourite, and I know exactly what Tasmanians are wanting out of this current government and the people that represent it. Tasmania has 12 senators, and we represent our state loudly and proudly. And that's what I want to do for the next 2 years of my term, and maybe into the next term as well. I'm not going to apologise to anybody for joining Labor. It's a good fit. I have supported Labor very, regularly over the last 4 years. But I've also pushed back when things for Tasmania is important. And I will still do that, but I will do it respectfully and calmly within caucus. And I'm very proud to be a Labor girl.
1: Thanks very much.
3: Before the 2022 election, one of your central features for this top job was that you
4: keep your word and you wouldn't mislead the public. Have you kept the faith with this promise, or was it a political line to get elected?
1: We've changed our position when it comes to negative gearing and hang on, you get to ask the question, Greg, and you're first, so be satisfied with that. It's a win, Greg. It's a win for you. So we have changed our position. We've changed our position, but we're still making sure that we look after people who have existing investments by making sure that
4: we've changed our position.
1: When it comes to negative gearing and hang on, you get to you

0: is that if someone goes out there and invests in an existing property, they can build their wealth and build their assets and help themselves. If they invest in a new property, what they're doing is investing in themselves and their future assets, but they're also investing in the nation because they're helping with supply. And we have thrown everything that we can at supply. Clearly, we needed to do more.
1: Can I just ask Senator Tyrrell, you say that you're not going to apologise to anyone, but a lot of voters hate this stuff. They hate what you've just done. They vote for an independent because they want a voice in the parliament that is not the major parties. And then that person turns their back on their independence and joins the major parties. Don't you need to apologise to those people who elected you to do a particular job you're now not going to do?
2: I'm still doing that job. It's an interesting way to phrase a question, though. The people of Tasmania need strong voices who are not afraid to admit when things need to be changed. They need to have people in the parliament that are willing to modify, change, cooperate and collaborate. And that's what I've done in the last 4 years. In my very first maiden speech, I said that I'm not going to be judged by the media for flip-flopping in your terms. The information in front of you on every single day in this place changes. And the country, Tasmania, the parliament has changed in my 4 years here as a senator. And I know that Tasmanians understand that change is important. And there are people who are not going to like what I've done. But the people who elected me are always going to get value for money, respect, and the best out of me and the government.
0: We're going to go here, then to the polite person behind, and then to the other polite person there. Here.
3: Senator Tyrrell, were you approached by the Prime Minister or the Labor Party, or did the Labor Party, or did you approach them? How did this process go, and how did it break down?
2: Well, there's been lots of rumours about me joining many parties within this parliament in the last year. I've always had respectful and open conversations with everybody within this parliament. There's been many times when members of Labor have said to me in the last 2 years, join Labor, you'd be welcome, you'd be good, you'd be great. But I needed to find a fit and be ready to change. And now is the time to change. To have a seat at the powerful table of the government where things can happen for the people of Tasmania and I can make real tangible impacts there, that's important. I have found a good home. I align. If you look at my voting record, I have aligned with Labor quite a bit in the past. So it's a natural fit.
4: Just here.
5: Prime Minister, you're going over to WA next week. You've repeatedly said that WA will get its fair share of the GST. Can you guarantee that when you're over at the West, or will there be another backflip?
0: Yes.
6: Prime Minister, just on, you've told us a lot about housing supply. You've thrown everything at it. Have you? Because your Infrastructure Australia, which you created, says that there's 131,000 shortage of building tradespeople. That's going to increase next year on its projection to 300,000. You've got, I believe, about 80,000 young people in training for building trades. I'm just confused. That doesn't add up. Who's going to build all these houses?
0: We've thrown everything at it, including for the workforce. And that's why we have free TAFE, some 800,000. And free TAFE applies only in areas of skills shortage. So what we're doing is training people across the building trades in particular. And I was in a TAFE in Queensland, the largest in the Southern Hemisphere, the one in the electorate of Moreton just last week. And there what I met with was tradies doing carpentry and joinery, people doing electrical. And on top of getting free TAFE, we're providing a $10,000 incentive in construction and electrical in order to make sure that people can go into those careers. And the good thing about it is I've met not just young people straight out of school. One of the people I met in Victoria at the TAFE in the electorate of Deakin was someone who was almost at the end of their legal process at university. They were a last year law student who decided, having spent 4 years at university, that they actually wanted to make something with their hands. They actually wanted to see the products, and that is what we are doing. We are throwing everything at the labour market, as well as throwing everything at supply, whether it's Building Australia Future Fund with public housing, whether it be the build-to-rent scheme for

0: private rentals, or whether it be the infrastructure, including the $2 billion we announced as part of Tuesday night's budget for extra sewage and water and energy and last roads as well. We'll continue, we'll continue to do that.
1: Consider backing the ACTU, who are calling for a 6% wage increase to minimum wage earners and award earners, given tradies are among the lowest paid.
0: Well, we decide our policies, and wages are decided by the Fair Work Commission. Wages are decided by the Fair Work Commission.
2: Ian, how should voters approach Labor's promises at the next election? Is scepticism required now that the government's changed its position on such a fundamental promise?
0: Look, we have been upfront about the fact that we've changed our position, like we changed our position on the fuel excise, which was a major issue at the last election. I mean, Peter Dutton was in a petrol station almost every day talking about cutting the fuel excise, and government responded to that earlier this year by changing our position and cutting the fuel excise. We've changed our position on this. We're upfront about it. It is the right thing to do when it comes to the substance of the policy. And we're not prepared to sit back and say, we know that there's an ongoing issue with first home buyers and with young people getting into housing, and that that's of concern to them, but also to their parents and grandparents, and say, we're just going to kick this can down the road. What we're doing is we worked out a way to do it that doesn't disadvantage people who've made existing investments. They will continue because of the grandfathering, but we've also found a way as well for negative gearing to continue, importantly, to continue. But by doing it just for new homes, what you do is not just assist the investor, you assist the nation as well. Just here.
3: Prime Minister, question for Senator Tyrrell. Will you seek re-election for Labor as a senator in 2028, and do you still oppose the social media ban?
4: Yes, I will be running if I am, you know, able to at the next election, because I believe that Tasmania needs a strong voice. And what was your second question, sorry?
3: Social media ban.
4: It's one of those things. I believe that children should have an education so that they are safer, be it driving a car, learning to swim. There are times when I have not agreed in the past, but this is a fresh start. Moving forward, I'll do all that I can to make sure that Labor and I do good work.
5: Prime Minister, while most of the journalists in this building were in the budget lockup, the government published a report on aged care wait times. It showed that it's blown out to a year. Senator Tyrrell, you might be aware that in the south of Tasmania, the average waiting time is now 381 days from assessment to receiving service. Prime Minister, why was that report put out at that time? And is it acceptable to you that older Australians are waiting a year or more to get the help that they need?
0: The state of aged care isn't good enough. That's why we're throwing everything at it. That's why we have billions of dollars of additional funding in the budget, both for home care but also for aged care residents. We inherited a system that was defined by one word in the interim report of the Royal Commission, and that one word was neglect. Since then, what we have done is pay people properly for a start, because people were not going to have aged care residents, weren't going to be able to continue without a workforce. Now, that has led to literally many billions of dollars, double digits, of additional Commonwealth funding to make sure that we have a workforce. We committed to putting nurses back into nursing homes. We had that 99% of the time. People said that wasn't possible. And we're also throwing extra funding at home care as well. We know that there's more work to do, but we have passed through this parliament at the end of the last term, we passed the most significant aged care reforms that have been passed this century. This had been an area of neglect. My government is improving it and will continue to do so. Thanks very much.
2: Thank you.
6: Prime Minister there with his new recruit, Tammy Tyrrell, formerly Lambie, independent, now Labor Senator for Tasmania. We'll have more on that. And the budget, Claire O'Neill will be with me in a minute, the Housing Minister. First, though, I want to show you these pictures. These are live pictures from Beijing, the Great Hall of the People. With me to discuss this imminent meeting between Trump and Xi is David Rowe. David is resident senior fellow at Aspie. He joins me every week for foreign policy questions. David, this is a big day in foreign policy, international relations, the G2, as it's known, meeting in Beijing.
7: Yep. And that's very much the sense of it, is this idea of superpowers coming together and dealing with each other bilaterally. Not necessarily taking into account the interests of other countries like Australia, which isn't great for us. Just quickly running through which each side wants. You know, Trump first and foremost wants business deals. So American commentators are talking about the three Bs, which are Boeing aircraft, beef and beans, meaning soybeans, selling those. Trump basically thinks that the trade relationship needs to be balanced, reduce the deficit as much as they can sell to China as they possibly can, the better. Looking at rare earths as well. Last year, China weaponized its control of rare earths in order to stop Trump's tariff escalation at the time. That was very successful. Trump wants reassurances that that won't happen again. And he's looking for help on Iran as well.
6: Is there a chance on the Iran issue that Taiwan becomes a bargaining chip? That he softens his language on Taiwan to get China to help more on Iran and other issues?
7: Frankly, anything's possible. I think with Donald Trump, there is a risk that he might freelance in the meeting. Look, I think the Americans have gone into this quite determined that they will not weaken their position on Taiwan, which is obviously a good thing from my point of view. Look out for different interpretations of the meeting, however, through different readouts on either side, with the Chinese say, you know, indicating that Trump has softened support for Taiwan. Xi Jinping doesn't necessarily need to get Trump to change the position materially. It's enough for him to convince the Taiwanese people that American support might be softening, because over time, what Beijing wants is to convince the Taiwanese people that the Americans are not going to be there to support them, and so they might as well give up and just accept that the land will eventually take over.
6: And that's if we sort of drill this down to what the view is among, I'm not foreign policy experts, but I think just general observers of this situation, you look at Trump, the property developer from New York, does he really think that it's in their interest to defend this little island off... Yeah. Spitting distance from the Chinese coast.
7: He's less passionate about the idea of defending a self-governed democracy than his predecessors are. So, yeah, I do think that that's a genuine risk. You know, whether he uses it as a bargaining chip over something like Iran, I sort of doubt it. But certainly, you know, he definitely is looking for help with Iran, because he's going into this meeting with a sort of, from a weakened position after the sort of, you know, the mess that they have around the Strait of Hormuz. China, strong partner of Iran's. He'll certainly be looking for Xi Jinping to help him convince Iran to reopen the Strait of Hormuz. That's in Xi Jinping's interests as well, because something like 30% of China's oil and gas comes from the Persian Gulf. So Xi Jinping actually needs that as well. Big question for Xi, and just to make the point that this is, you know, all of the power is not with Xi Jinping in this meeting, it's very unclear whether he actually has the leverage over Tehran to convince them to do that. As much as they're partners, Tehran may well say, sorry, we're not interested.
6: David Rowe, great to get your insights as always. Thank you so much. And those live pictures from Beijing. It's just after 9:30 in the morning there in the Chinese capital. And we'll be live back to Jonathan Kersley, who is in Beijing. And my colleague Stash Butler in Taipei and my colleague Chung Lei will be discussing this meeting over the next hour or so. Stay with us on Newsday. We're standing by for a news conference from the ACCC on that landmark court decision that Coles discount claims were misleading.
8: Sky News will be back after this short break.

0: Welcome back to the program. I'm joined by the Housing Minister, Claire O'Neill. Thanks for your time. The budget reply tonight, the opposition leader is going to commit to capping net overseas migration to housing completions. Doesn't that make sense?
1: Oh, look, this is an idea that Peter Dutton dreamed up in the last parliament, and every interview I saw him do about it, it was a complete train wreck. So I'll let Angus Taylor come to you and explain exactly how he's going to do this. The big issue we've got as a country at the moment with housing is supply. We've got to build more homes because more housing means more affordable housing for Australians. Nothing I have heard from Angus Taylor has spoken to the supply challenge nor the cost of living issues that Australians are confronting. And I'll be pretty disappointed if we have to sit through half an hour this evening of Angus Taylor pointing the finger and blaming migrant communities for a problem that's complex and has been 40 years in the making.
0: But the idea that you cap migration at housing completions, won't that make sense to a lot of people? In simple terms, that you have enough houses, enough roofs to shelter the people coming into this place.
1: Kieran, I'll let you talk to Angus and his colleagues about the details of this, but again, I just point you back to interviews. I remember an epic complete fail with Sarah Ferguson where Peter Dutton tried to explain how this would work and wasn't able to do so. We've got a 40-year-old housing challenge confronting our country. We have just delivered a housing budget that actually gets to the root of the issues here, doing two things for Australians. Firstly, building more homes for the country, and secondly, putting first home buyers on a level playing field.
0: But don't you want to at least look at the idea of the people coming in, the numbers coming in, so that you have sufficient infrastructure and housing to accommodate those people? I'm not saying on this policy specifically, but just in broad terms, doesn't it make sense for your staff and your department to be looking at the numbers coming in so you know, okay, we've got to have this many houses to accommodate people?
1: Sure. Kieran, I'll get you to ask Angus Taylor to explain how his policy is going to work. When it comes to migration, this is a piece of the puzzle here, and that's why our government is bringing migration down and bringing home building numbers up. But it's wrong to say that this is the primary or main issue that's driven what is a 40-year-old challenge for our country. The reason we have such difficult housing affordability challenges is because we haven't been building enough homes. Now, for 9 long years, Angus Taylor and his colleagues sat on the Treasury benches and did absolutely nothing about this. I mean, didn't have a housing minister for most of the time that they were in government. We've built the boldest and most ambitious agenda for housing that a Commonwealth has had for 70 years, and we built on it on Tuesday night.
0: When you look at your tax plan, though, there are many experts who believe it's actually going to diminish supply. Well, taxing negative gearing. And you look at the share price for Commonwealth Bank down over 10% just yesterday alone off the back of the budget. People think the property market is going to get smashed by your policy.
1: Look at the budget as a whole, Kieran. It is a pro-supply budget because we are a pro-supply government. This budget will net out an additional 30,000 homes for the country. Why is that? Because alongside these necessary tax changes for us to get more first home buyers into the market, 75,000, we're also investing an additional $2 billion in last mile infrastructure. So this is the important work that's got to happen to a greenfield site usually before anyone can lay a brick. It's water, it's electricity, it's communications, it's roads, it's footpaths. So we are investing $2 billion in that endeavour for the country. It'll build an additional 65,000 homes for Australia.
0: But aren't you taxing an industry and therefore taking the heat out of it? I mean, it's been a housing boom for 20, 25 years and now you're taxing this industry more. Won't it inevitably take demand out and therefore take supply out?
1: We're doing two big things, Kieran. We're putting first home buyers on a level playing field. We've got a housing market that's stacked against Australians, and we want young people and everyone in this country to get ahead, and we particularly want them to do that in their own home. We need to make these changes because this will allow 75,000 Australian households move from renting into home ownership. Now, I know the Coalition have presented this as some kind of intergenerational conflict. That's not what this is at all. I am just as likely to be stopped on the street by a grandparent or a parent who is desperately worried about their kids and their ability to build a stable life in this country.
0: But is it a level playing
1: field? This is affecting all of us, and that's why our government is stepping up and helping people.
0: Do you personally negative gear property?
1: No.
0: And you haven't before?
1: I have before, but I don't now.
0: Is that a level playing field, though, that someone of your generation or older like me, I think I'm a fair bit older, but that I have the opportunity to negative gear, but the my kids won't?
1: Yeah. It's a really important question.
0: Is that fair?
1: It's a really important question, Kieran, so let me take you through the changes. Firstly, anyone who's accessing negative gearing at the moment will be able to continue to do so. We have grandfathered those arrangements and protected those investments that people have made. Going forward, if you're a young person and you want to get ahead in this country, we want you to be able to do so. We want you to be able to build wealth for your family. We are keeping those tax concessions in place, but you need to help us with our supply challenge if you want to use them. So anyone who's young, who's listening, who's thinking about that future, we're going to first help you get into your first home through the 5% deposit program and levelling the playing field. Then we'll assist you with those investments that you want to make, but we want you to do it in new property.
0: On the proposed move by Angus Taylor to say that welfare should only go to citizens, again, will voters... A lot of Australians like that, the sound of that, to say if you're going to be on pension or whatever else, you should be a citizen of this country.
1: Yeah, look, I think this is a massive miscalculation by the Liberals who continue to try out and out one nation, one nation, and you can't do that. You're not going to get anywhere with this. I think there is going to be a massive amount of people in this country who are either permanent residents, who many of whom have been here for 10 or 20 years and haven't gotten around to filling in the citizenship forms. To say that we're going to take away the pension from those people, we're going to take away NDIS, we're going to take away other supports for those people, I think people are going to be very concerned about this. And I'm not talking just about our massive and loved Indian Australian and Chinese Australian communities who will have a lot of permanent residents in them. I'm talking about people who've lived in Australia for 40 years. And Angus Taylor's saying, what, that they're the cause of the housing crisis or that they're the problem confronting the country? What I think is so disappointing about this is we've got the Australian people here who are living through real challenges with the cost of living, who are confronting a housing system that's stacked against them. The Coalition haven't presented anything that's going to help people with those problems. We're a stable, strong government and we've delivered a budget that goes right to the heart of what people at home are worried about.
0: Housing Minister Claire O'Neill, thanks. Appreciate it.
1: Thanks, Kieran.
0: Let's go live to Sydney. The ACCC Gina Chair, Gina Cass-Gottlieb, speaking about that court case against Coles.
2: ..that the ACCC is concerned about.
3: Are you happy now that there's sort of a precedent set in terms of the amount of time?
2: We are happy that, first... We are happy that the court found there was misleading conduct in relation to 13 of the 14 sample tickets. We also consider that there has been very important analysis here of the various levels at which the ordinary consumer understands a price discount claim. We do note that this time period is specific to the judge's analysis of this promotion in these circumstances. That will be a commercial decision by Coles. There is, on all the evidence we have seen, a true value that consumers place on genuine discounts in a long-term stable price discounting program, but that will be a decision by Coles.
0: That's Gina Cass-Gottlieb on that judge ruling that Coles misrepresented their prices on the down-down promotions. Let's go live back to politics. And Stephen Conroy, Michael Kroger are with me. Stephen, I got some great feedback on that panel you did with Barnaby Joyce the other night and Guy Lee. It was quite colourful, eventful and quite punchy. But how do you think the robust debate has gone since then, Stephen?
4: Well, look, Barnaby is always robust and colourful, so you'd expect nothing less. Look, I think the budget is going really well. I think the government have been on the front foot. I think the government are explaining complex changes. But the fundamental message is that the status quo, the no change position, the Angus Taylor and Tim Wilson position has failed. The policies that we've put forward, so not just the one today, but as Claire has just said, the 5%, the massive injection in supply, plus keeping negative gearing on new houses, is all a plus, plus, plus to try and drive supply and ease some of the price pressures. No one's trying to pretend that there's going to be a fall in prices, but the government, the opposition cannot have it both ways. They can't walk around bemoaning, oh, there's a, you know, kids aren't getting their chance to buy a house, and then say status quo, because the status quo has failed. And the Labor government has now put in place three different measures to drive an increase in supply and make it easier for all young Australians to achieve what we always call the Aussie dream, to own their own home.
0: Michael, I think that Angus Taylor, he's opposing the Labor plan and he is saying the status quo needs to change to be fair to him. Has he got the message right? I do think this is a real opportunity for him for many reasons, but a reset. But it's critical that he takes this opportunity now, given where the Liberal Party is, Michael.
5: Yeah. Given the political circumstances we're in as a country at the minute and the Liberal Party, tonight's the speech of his life. And early indications are that it's going to be very good. What's happened with this budget, though, mate, is that Labor have successfully wrestled the public debate onto tax. And this is not a good thing for Labor. I mean, we saw what happened in 19. This is the Liberal Party's number one brand equity. You always want a political argument on your turf. So if the next 2 years in the lead up to the 2028 election, if it's 28, could be the end of next year, we don't know yet, Labor have now successfully decided to fight this on the Liberal Party's home ground, where Taylor has a Rhodes Scholarship and Tim Wilson was blooded very successfully in 2019. He did an extraordinary job then. So if the next 2 years are about the tax system and housing, this is not good for Labor, who, by the way, would have got 8% of the primary vote in Farrer. If you look at how the votes were distributed, their primary vote would have been sub-weighted, shockingly, but Labor would have been single figures. So Labor at their best politically when they're spending money. I mean, Claire comes on and she's spending all this money. Well, that's easy to do when you're running budget deficits at a headline level of $50 billion a year for the next 5 years. They're at their worst when they're talking about taxing the economy, because interest rates are going to rise, because inflation's going up, the NDIS targets, of course, won't be met, productivity is at all-time low, the GDP growth targets won't be met, record debt, record government spending. This is not going to go well, because you're now going to have an investor strike in this country because you can't trust this government.
0: Is it the right message, Stephen, though, for Angus Taylor to be saying, if you want to be a part of the country, if you're going to take welfare in this country, that you should be a citizen, sign up to what the nation is?
4: Well, look, it's going to be a surprise to a cohort of migrants who've been here probably longer than most. I think last time I checked, the single largest cohort of people who refused to take out citizenship from people who'd come to Australia was because they refused to swear allegiance to the then Queen and now King. They're called the Irish. So I invite you to have a chat with the Irish community, who are about to lose a whole range of benefits simply because they will not sign up to the King and Queen. Angus Taylor is literally so desperately looking over his shoulder. Matt Canavan undermining him with policies. One Nation slaughtering him, whom Michael, you sound like Matt Canavan saying 0-10 was a brilliant victory on the night. You just need to accept that every single National Party seat in this country is now under threat. Every Senate seat the Nationals have got in this country are under threat. And Angus Taylor won't be able to keep up with Matt Canavan, who's trying to catch up with Pauline Hanson. So this idea that you can just ape One Nation, ape MAGA. I mean, there's a lot of language creeping very close to Donald Trump again, and that did not work out so well for Peter Dutton and Jacinta Price when they decided to embrace Donald Trump. So I think this is a road to Donald Trump policies, and I think the Australian people will overwhelmingly reject it.
5: Well, Stephen,
0: Michael,
5: that's not
0: your
5: right.
0: Thoughts?
5: Sorry, KJ. You saw what happened in Farrer. GetUp spent $600,000 linking Hanson to Trump, and every single dollar of that went down the toilet. Hanson won her first seat ever. So people just look at that and they go, we're not interested in hearing about Donald Trump. We want to listen to what the Liberal Party, the Labor Party, the National Party in Australia want to say. So That card was played at the last election. It worked a bit then. It's not working now. People are looking at issues. You know, we attacked the One Nation candidate, you know, very strongly in Farah. It didn't change a single vote to us. People are now looking at the issues, right? The outsiders in this country, as I've said before, think the institutions have failed them, Liberal and Labor have failed them. That's what people think. That's why Taylor's speech tonight is incredibly important. People who think the system works against them.
0: Yeah,
5: that's why One Nation are doing so well. People think the elites get together in Collins Street and Pitt Street, all looking after themselves, high salaries, high rewards, high remunerations, where the average Australian doesn't change a single vote to us. People are now looking at the issues, right? The outsiders in this country, as I've said before, think the institutions have failed them, Liberal and Labor have failed them. That's what people think. That's why Taylor's speech tonight is incredibly important. People who think the system works against them.
0: Yeah,
5: that's why One Nation are doing so well. People think the elites get together in Collins Street and Pitt Street, all looking after themselves, high salaries, high rewards, high remunerations, where the average Australian doesn't have $20 in their pocket.
0: Yeah.
5: And you know, if people
0: it's
5: are living
0: a pivotal moment in tonight.
5: Terms, Stephen, by the way, and they don't want to be Australian citizens, well, why don't they want to be? Why are they here? Why do they want to be here?
4: They don't swear Stephen, allegiance to the king and queen.
0: Well, I knew fair that enough, Stephen. I just want to bring you, Stephen, these pictures on the screen. Let's go full screen with these because this is the pomp and ceremony in Beijing. They're rolling out the red carpet, big time for President Trump. What are you watching for, Stephen Conroy, in these talks?
4: Well, hopefully he doesn't dribble on camera because he's becoming increasingly senile. And the key person who's emerging is Marco Rubio. Now, Marco Rubio is a hawk on China and good on him for it. Trump loves the pomp and the ceremony and being feted and, you know, loves just hanging around with any dictator he can find. But what's really important is that Marco Rubio continues to set the policy and that Trump doesn't just come up with one of his, 3 o'clock in the morning tweets that are bordering on insane and undermines the negotiating position. As much is important.

0: Fortner can be achieved here. But the Chinese are playing him on a break. He's humiliated because his Iranian excursion has failed. Beijing are laughing at him. They know how to play him like a fiddle now. And he's got no credibility in taking a tough stance on anything. He is desperately trying to crawl out of this war because he couldn't set out an agenda of what success and victory looked like. But it's really important.
1: And Michael,
0: So really important that, you know, Taiwan is what the Chinese wants and that Trump is not played like a fiddle over Taiwan.
1: Michael, it's always a shame Stephen doesn't tell us what he thinks about Donald Trump. He dances around. He's just a bit too diplomatic, Stephen. You've got to be a bit
0: I'm looking forward to being the ambassador in the US soon.
2: Stephen, you sound like someone from the Greens these days. Well,
0: no, I'm sorry, Michael.
2: Trump.
0: You know, Joe Biden was Sleepy Joe. And unfortunately, it'd be good if Trump got more sleep. So he wasn't tweeting 55 times in 3 hours between 11 o'clock at night and 3 o'clock in the morning. He should get more sleep.
1: Okay, I want to ask Michael, let's look at these pictures, though, because it's not just the Trump cabinet. There's Tim Cook from Apple. This is quite – look at this delegation they've got there. Bessent, Hegseth, Rubio. Immediately off the top, the CEO of NVIDIA is there. You've got the Apple chief. There's the bloke who owns Tesla. he's right behind Elon. They're all there. Michael, this is an incredible show of respect, I guess, from the Americans with this delegation.
2: Yeah, it's massive respect on both sides. Look, let's be frank. You're talking about the two most powerful men in the world who could change the world as a result of their meeting, in any number of directions, Taiwan, Iran, tariffs, world peace, Chinese expansion into the Pacific, Russia, Ukraine. This is an incredibly important meeting between these two leaders. And, let's just hope something substantial comes out of it. The problem is the differences between them are so great. The Chinese quite like the Iranian regime and their disrupting elements. The Chinese want Taiwan, which the Americans won't let them have. So there is a huge gulf between the aspirations of these two great countries. But it's a great thing they're getting together. It's a great thing the Chinese are showing enormous respect to Trump, as he showed when the Chinese president visited America all those years ago.
1: Stephen, there's Eric Trump there. He's as part of this delegation. His wife. It is a major delegation they've sent there as part of the Trump team to Beijing. It's been a long time coming. The meeting, it was delayed due to the conflict in the Middle East, Iran, the Iran conflict. And there's been some suggestion that Donald Trump might be able to get the Chinese to exert more influence on Tehran. The problem is the leadership in Tehran is so fractured, diminished, and really a shell of what it was. Even if they are able to influence Tehran, who's making the calls there? That's what remains so uncertain, Stephen.
0: Yeah, look, probably the most humiliating moment for Obama was in Syria, where he said, you know, this is a red line, do not cross it. And of course, the Syrian regime did. And the Russians then were able to step in and negotiate a settlement. And Obama was rightfully humiliated by that. And the Obama administration for those last few years after that became a bit of a laughing stock. The Chinese started building artificial islands in that period from then going forward. And now you've got a situation where Trump has created his own mess. He's drawn his own red lines. He can't deliver them. And going groveling to China to get China to help him will just send a terrible signal, in the same way that Obama's failed red line in Syria humiliated him and American foreign policy became a joke. China took full advantage of it. And if China have to help Trump solve this, the signal that sends is, again, an epic failure of American foreign policy.
1: Great to see you both. I'll catch you soon. Let's roll with this. We won't take a break. I want to stay on these pictures. They do know how to do the pomp and ceremony. It's extraordinary when you see just how how well the routine in the Chinese military, how structured it is, every single one of those soldiers the same height, or it seems like that when you're there at the Great Hall. I was there with Prime Minister Gillard back in the day, and they're all about 6'5", all there to try and intimidate the visitor, but it's extraordinary. They're all there side by side. I don't know how they do that, but Jonathan Kersley is also in Beijing for us. As you look at that delegation, Jonathan, Stash Butler's with us in Taipei. Mm-hmm. I'll get to Stash in a moment too, but Jonathan, you've got Besant, Hegseth, Rubio, Tim Cook, Elon Musk. The list goes on. It is a very powerful senior delegation that Donald Trump's got with him.
3: This is a show of power. It is a show of strength. And it's a show of America's money, too, as the delegation arrives in Tiananmen Square, the Great Hall of the People, for what is going to be. We're expecting the president any moment now. The motorcade is rolling. It is on the move. And we've heard through the White House, we can see President Xi now is awaiting President Trump's arrival. The children have been gathered there waving flags and flowers have been chanting, welcome, welcome, welcome to Beijing. There's cannons in place ready for possibly a military salute too. But this is all part of China's protocol for a state visit, and a state visit that carries with it so much consequence and so much significance, particularly at this point. Yes, there's going to be this great big grand gesture we're expecting any moment now as President Trump will make his way up the steps of the Great Hall and will greet China's President Xi Jinping. Then they will go behind the scenes for those bilateral conversations, the one-on-one conversations. They last saw each other 6 months ago. President Trump was last here back in 2017. In fact, if you want to wind the clock right back, President Xi became the chairman of the Chinese Communist Party back in 2013 when President Trump was then hosting The Apprentice. Now, the master of The Apprentice is now America's commander-in-chief. And these are the two leaders of strategic adversaries in the world. It is going to be an extraordinary show. As we can see, the motorcade now arriving, making its way up. President Trump will emerge very shortly and will shake the hand, we assume, of China's President Xi Jinping. He said she would give him a bear hug. I don't think that's going to be taking place in this place of significance and in front of cameras, both for the Chinese press and images that are being shown around the world. President Xi wants to put on a show for America's president. He wants to welcome him, make him feel the warmth of the Chinese people, of the Chinese culture, but perhaps also maybe try and lull him into a little bit of a false sense of security around these negotiations by lavishing such pomp and ceremony upon a man who loves a show and loves a performance. But this is a hugely consequential moment as we look at these pictures coming in from Tiananmen Square, from the Great Hall of the People, a site that was constructed back in 1959 and 10 years after the Chinese Communist Party was founded. But this is going to be an extraordinary moment unfold, Kieran.
1: It is, and you got the president's car now, the beast, arriving there at the Great Hall. President Trump about to emerge and be welcomed, as Jonathan has previewed there, at the steps of the Great Hall of the People in Beijing. It's just opposite the Forbidden City, the Imperial Palace in the Chinese capital. I might just have a listen to the sound coming from Beijing. Let's have a listen.

0: No bear hug, but a warm handshake and a few words to kick off the G2. The two leaders of the largest, most powerful nations in the world. It's been a delayed meeting, but it's happening, and there is no shortage of red carpet rolled out for Donald Trump as Xi Jinping now takes him to meet members of his Politburo, the senior members of the Chinese government. And you've got the foreign minister there. You can see other top members of the Politburo there to welcome Donald Trump. And also, I've touched on it earlier, a very senior business delegation from the United States, as well as members of Donald Trump's cabinet. This is a significant meeting, and the Chinese president very much rolling out all the pomp and ceremony. There's the trade minister, Wang Wentao. We know that our trade minister's become quite friendly with him as they've tried to restore trade links between Beijing and Canberra. Everyone's watching this, not just the Australian audience. You know that Taipei, the Taiwan audience, will be watching this very closely now as Xi Jinping greets senior members of the Trump cabinet. I want to bring Stash Butler. Stash, the audience in Taipei and Taiwan more broadly will be watching this super closely as Marco Rubio shakes the hands of Xi Jinping and now Scott Bessent and the Secretary of War, Pete Hegseth, there too. Taiwan watching this very, I think, keenly and maybe a little nervously. Stash.
1: That's right, Kieran. I mean, there's been a lot of speculation, obviously, about exactly what will be discussed at this meeting. From the Chinese side, however, it's been characterized as three T's. That's tech, tariffs, and Taiwan. Now, what Xi Jinping will look to get from Donald Trump is obviously not clear. What leverage he has to achieve it is perhaps help ending the war in Iran. That's been the big point of speculation. Now, what exactly could be traded in is unclear, but it's no secret that the Chinese have long opposed US arms sales to Taiwan. That's a point that Xi Jinping could press Donald Trump on. China obviously regards Taiwan as part of the People's Republic of China, the core of its core interests, and in the words of China's foreign minister Wang Yi, a big risk in their bilateral relationship. But it may not just be arms sales. There's also been the suggestion that Xi Jinping may try to press Trump for a slight shift in diplomatic language from the US surrounding its position on Taiwan. The US says that it does not support Taiwan independence. That's the position it takes now. There's been speculation that Xi Jinping could press Donald Trump to change that to that it does oppose that. Here,
0: Stash, let's just have a listen now as the Star Spangled Banner and is raised and the anthem is played. Let's have a listen.

0: my colleagues, Jonathan Kersley, Stash Butler, and Chung Lei with me now. Chung Lei, thanks for being here. This is quite the pomp and ceremony, isn't it, for President Trump and this long-awaited visit?
1: Well, pomp and ceremony is nothing new in China, but it's quite interesting for me observing now from the other side of the world when in 2017, obviously, I was working in Beijing. And back then, my daughter's primary school friend was...
0: Hey, with me now, Chung Lei, thanks for being here. This is quite the pomp and ceremony, isn't it, for President Trump and this long-awaited visit?
1: Well, pomp and ceremony is nothing new in China, but it's quite interesting for me observing now from the other side of the world when in 2017, obviously, I was working in Beijing. And back then, my daughter's primary school friend was picked as one of the kids, you know, chosen to do kung fu moves for Grandpa Trump, as he was called. So back then, there was obviously a lot more warmth. You know, I was comparing the Ministry of Foreign Affairs readouts from back then. Then and now. Back then, there was talk about win-win, even from Xi, and, you know, 1,000 reasons to improve the bilateral relationship and none to worsen it. But now, the word that is foregrounded in the Ministry of Foreign Affairs readout was equality. Equality followed by respect and mutual benefit, which isn't quite as warm as win-win. And also the fact that citizens in Beijing have been allowed to be quite open, you know, in criticizing the US or what it's done in geopolitics. That is also very revealing because China can suppress what it wants to suppress, as we all know. Another interesting difference is that the US delegation, while it is, you know, the biggest names in business, is down from 2017. Back then it was 29 and now it's 17. Probably a lot richer though. And what's missing is are the executives from energy and retail. So it's quite revealing because those industries have not been successful in China. And now we have a lot more focus, as you read out the names, whether it's NVIDIA, whether it's Qualcomm, or you know, Apple, it's more tech and finance. And these are the titans that remain. Yes, you see the kids waving their flowers, but that's just, you know, that happened when I was a kid. So this is nothing new. It's going to be interesting to see how the talks pan out, given how the positions have changed. You know, $600 billion bilateral trade back in 2017. Now it's down to $400 billion. Soybean exports from the US to China forecast to fall this year. We'll see if there's a deal there. That's probably the low-hanging fruit. And when it comes to Iran, of course, the two countries both want you know, more access to fuel and the Strait of Hormuz to be opened. But then China is also in a very good position in terms of having strategic oil reserves and having many, many sophisticated refineries. And that is why, in a, you know, diplomatic sense, China has been very strong of late, having received a whole bunch of heads of state and leaders who are keen for China's assistance in refining, in fuel access. So we'll be watching out to see if the readouts differ this time, like it did after their last meeting in Busan, South Korea. You know, was there talk of Taiwan? And what will they say about Iran that might be different? So we are watching out for that, Kieran.
0: There'll be, yeah, indeed, Lei, there'll be some of the statement which will be broadcast. Jonathan Kersley's with us as well. And the bilateral begins in the Great Hall shortly, that first meeting, and as there's a march past an inspection of the troops. I've got to say, having seen that myself at the Great Hall of the People, extraordinary how well choreographed it all is, and they're all about 6 foot four, 6 foot five, the exact same height. And Donald Trump's not a short person, but as you saw him walking past,

0: They towered over him, and clearly, and it's part of that process of not only welcoming, but having a little bit of intimidation there along the way, Jonathan.
1: This is Chinese protocol at its finest, as Lei was pointing out. This is synonymous with what Xi Jinping does when welcoming in foreign leaders into Beijing. And it's not just Xi Jinping. This has happened in years and decades gone by too, the welcoming, the opening of the arms. But there is no doubt that Donald Trump is arriving here this time around, 9 years on from his last visit, to a very different China, a China that is more assertive, that is more aggressive in Australia's backyard of the Indo-Pacific, that is, according to the Washington Post, trying to use the conflict with Iran as leverage with its own allies and with America as well. I think that is unsurprising, given, as Lei was pointing out, the energy position that China is in, with its own strategic oil reserves and its refineries. Yes, the economy here has been struggling somewhat. It rebounded a little bit in the last quarter, and it's been shielded from the impacts of the war in Iran significantly when it comes to oil supply, largely by its own oil reserves. But still, as we've been saying, Iran sends 90% of its oil this way and relies on China obviously far more heavily than China relies on Iran. I think Xi Jinping will certainly see an element of leverage he can use here. So at the same time, yes, putting on the red carpet rollout last night at the airport and here at the Great Hall of the People, these extraordinary scenes that we see, a combination of military, Chinese culture and Chinese people. It is also about trying to make the American president feel welcome, but as we were saying, perhaps a little bit of a softening too, to try and get ready for these crucial talks. Both sides have been preparing behind the scenes for these talks for months now. The meeting, as you mentioned, was locked in April, and back then it was, as Stash was pointing out, the three T's. It was tech, trade and Taiwan that China wanted to talk about. That is still what they want to talk about. But overshadowing all of this is that conflict in Iran that President Trump had said he wanted to be out of by the time this meeting took place. That April meeting, delayed, both after conversation with President Trump and President Xi, was called off to this point. Now the conflict is not yet done. And we wait to see these two leaders go behind the doors for what is going to be very important talks. Those readouts will be crucial.
0: Yeah, they will be, as you've both alluded to there. Stash Butler's with me, and Stash, this is quite a show, isn't it, that they're putting on for Donald Trump. Every bit of pomp and ceremony that they can muster, and the band in full voice as well today, as they literally, metaphorically roll out that red carpet for President Trump, Stash.
2: That's right. I mean, it's certainly a great show, as you said, of choreography, of organisation. The Chinese, you know, as we've pointed out, are very well drilled at doing these things. And mine cast back to the huge military parade that was put on late last year to mark the anniversary of the end of the Second World War. This is obviously to impress upon Donald Trump, as we've said, someone who is fond of these big shows, these big displays. He's certainly, I think, going to be fond of the Great Hall of the People, that huge towering building on the side of Tiananmen Square, and indeed later on when he dines with President Xi Jinping for an official state banquet in a hall in the Great Hall of the People that's said to be able to hold 5,000 guests, something that the US president will no doubt be envious of, given his own plans for a ballroom at the White House. But this is really, you know, it comes down to a leader-to-leader relationship. That's something that the Chinese Foreign Ministry readout has also stressed, saying that that's an important part of managing differences, but also looking for areas of common ground between these two huge, you know, economic giants. You know, the decisions that they make in the next few days are going to have repercussions far beyond their borders, Kieran.
0: Indeed, and Lei, President Trump has made it clear that he is, and he's done this in the first term when he was president, and certainly in the second term, that at a personal level, he gets on with Xi Jinping. The question is, does that extend to the tensions, the difficulties, the geopolitical pressures that the two nations have to grapple with?
3: Well, when it comes to outwardly showing respect and all smiles, but doing what has to be done behind closed doors, I think China really is the champion. So I don't think, you know, anything that we see on screen is going to be indicative of how the two countries' relations actually play out. But just about Iran, I do want to point out something, which is that in 2021, China and Iran signed a comprehensive investment pact. Basically, China promising to invest $400 billion in Iran over 25 years. So far, we've only seen about $2 or $3 billion. And the latest statement, I guess, a warning, in fact, from China's Ministry of Commerce is warning Chinese businesses from investing in Iran for saying that the government is unreliable as an investment partner. So

0: Huxley points out, Stash, that the public face is one thing. What happens, the real politic behind the scenes, is entirely different. What will you be looking for, Stash Butler, when we hear the public remarks, but then also the subsequent readouts of this important bilateral meeting today, Stash?
1: Well, certainly we'll be looking to see what the language around Iran is. I think it seems unlikely at this point, but obviously nothing can be ruled out that we're going to see some kind of broad pact that will help ease the crisis there and the closure of the Strait of Hormuz. I think what's certainly more likely and what the US side has been pushing for and what Donald Trump will obviously be keen to get from this is a foreign policy win. And that involves, concrete things. For the US, that's the five Bs, as they've been nicknamed by analysts. That's soybeans, that's beef, Boeing jets, and the boards of trade and investment that Donald Trump and the US administration want to set up with China. So we'll be looking for announcements on those. The Boeing deal would certainly be significant, just the largest in terms of sheer, the money involved, around 40 or 35 billion US dollars. But certainly here in Taiwan and people in Taipei will be looking very, very closely indeed for how the US president decides to address the issue of Taiwan, because any minute change in the very delicate language that the US has long used around its description of its relationship with Taiwan will be, hugely consequential for the long-term arrangements between the US and Taiwan, and indeed Taiwan's trust in the United States, something that China has a great interest in weakening as it pushes for what it sees as a great reunification of Taiwan with the mainland.
0: These are pictures inside the Great Hall now. Jonathan, we can see the traditional meeting room, that long room with the Chinese and American flags at one end. We'll see the delegation from the United States arrive shortly with senior members of the Politburo, the Chinese communist leadership, alongside Xi Jinping. Jonathan, one of there's among the many complexities to this relationship is you got the trade question, the trade tensions recently, of course, the Iranian conflict, which continues. But as we see the senior figures arriving now into that meeting room of the Great Hall of the People, Jonathan, so much of this comes down to the Taiwan question, as we see Scott Bessent there walking in, Marco Rubio. Stephen Conroy said to me earlier that Marco Rubio, known as a China hawk, and there's a view among many Republicans, but I think more broadly than that, that Rubio is very much the adult in the room when it comes to China policy and will remain a China hawk. The question is, will Donald Trump water down, massage, or tweak in any way the US position and language on Taiwan, Jono? There's a lot of focus on that too today.
2: There'll be a huge amount of focus. I think you can imagine that on the course of the flight on Air Force One from Joint Base Andrews, stopping at Alaska and then making their way to Beijing, China, that Marco Rubio would have been in the president's ear about this very issue and making sure that they do not water down or change the language. Marco Rubio has been a longtime critic of the Chinese Communist Party's strategies around coercion, military build-up, aggressiveness, assertiveness. He's been speaking with our affiliates here in the United States, Fox News, today, speaking with Sean Hannity, saying, we're not trying to stop China's rise, but it just can't come at the cost of us. Also talking about the challenges that the United States faces with its number one strategic adversary. So I think so much of this is what we see is Taiwan, the Taiwan issue, as the Chinese Communist Party continually refers to it as, is going to be significant. And if Donald Trump gives any sort of wiggle room, we saw Joe Biden back in his presidency.
0: He's President Trump.
2: Talk about the idea of the United States militarily helping. So here we're about to see and hear from these two leaders at this same time, President Trump and President Xi in the room ahead of this important bilateral conversation.
0: Yeah, so there's some camera issues there. I think we've got another... Okay, they're obviously moving into place. I want to have a listen. I don't want to miss any of this, so let's listen in. We'll be back to our reporters in a moment.

0: 所以致辞，然后请总统先生再做一个致辞。
1: 不局限。
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2: We had the understanding that there'd be a simultaneous translation. We're still trying to get a hold of that. Unfortunately, that hasn't been afforded to our affiliates in the US either at this point. So we're still trying to get a hold of that simultaneous translation. It's not happening yet. So let's listen to get to our.
3: So what he's just said is
2: Zhang
3: that
2: what's he
3: we're
2: said
3: at
2: there?
3: A crossroads. So just now he said we are at a crossroads and how China will avoid the Thucydides trap and stability in, and inject stability into the world economy. These are questions for the world, for the century and for the people. He talked about the US's independence anniversary, the 250th anniversary.
2: Okay. Let's have a listen
3: we
2: in again
3: to navigate
2: now. And this, yep.
4: The giant ship of China-US relations. So as to make 2026 a historic landmark year that opens up a new chapter in China-US relations. I will pause here and hand over to you, Mr. President. Thank you.
5: That was an honor like few have ever seen before. And I think I was particularly impressed by those children. They were happy. They were beautiful. The military is obvious. It couldn't be better. But those children were amazing, and they represent so much. And I know they represent so much to you. You and I have known each other now for a long time. In fact, the longest relationship of our two countries that any president and president has had, and that's to me an honor. We've had a fantastic relationship. We've gotten along. When there were difficulties, we worked it out. I would call you, and you would call me, and whenever we had a problem, people don't know, whenever we had a problem, we worked it out very quickly. We're going to have a fantastic future together. Such respect for China, the job you've done. You're a great leader. I say it to everybody, you're a great leader. Sometimes people don't like me saying it, but I say it anyway because it's true. I only say the truth. And I just want to say, on behalf of all of the great delegation that we have the greatest businessmen, the biggest, and I guess the best in the world. We have amazing people, and they're all with me. Every single one of them, we asked the top 30 in the world, every single one of them said yes. And I didn't want the second or the third in the company. I wanted only the top. And they're here today to pay respects to you and to China. And they look forward to trade and doing business. And It's going to be totally reciprocal on our behalf. So I really look very much forward to our discussion. It's a big discussion. There are those that say this is maybe the biggest summit ever. They can never remember anything like it. It's, I can say in the United States, it's people aren't talking about anything else. But it's an honor to be with you. It's an honor to be your friend. And the relationship between China and the USA is going to be better than ever before. Thank you very much. Thank you.
2: The biggest summit ever is how Donald Trump says some people are seeing these talks. Certainly is a major summit, the G2, as it's called, the two biggest nations, the two most powerful leaders in the world, as the cameras are now ushered out and the formal bilateral meeting gets underway. My colleague Jonathan Kersley is in Beijing. We have Chung Lei with us, my Sky News counterpart, and Asia correspondent Stash Butler. Jonathan, what did you make of those opening remarks from Donald Trump?
1: Very interesting. He was certainly lavishing the respect and honour. We kept hearing those words from him time and time again. And this is goes to the issue that Lei was talking about earlier. He is public facing, showing respect and honour to the Chinese president, something that he would want to go down well here. He talked about China's military being the greatest, perhaps a slip up because he's long said that the US military is the greatest. And he talked about his very expansive delegation that he likes and that he has here. But it was certainly very much a warm outreach from the president and exactly probably the sort of picture he's been wanting to portray before these talks really get underway and they can talk about the difficult issues behind closed doors. I think it was interesting too to hear him publicly talk about the idea of the direct leader-to-leader consultations when he's saying, if we had a problem, I would call you or you would call me and we would sort it out. We have had our difficulties. He's also trying to point to what he would see as the endurance and resilience of his own relationship with President Xi, one that he said is the longest of any US president with the president of China. So I think he was certainly trying to portray that idea of respect and honour and pride. The idea of saying, though, that it was being spoken about absolutely everywhere in the United States of America, well, yes, there is interest, huge interest, but there's also big interest domestically in the US about the impacts of the war in Iran and the rising gas petrol price costs in particular as the US president looks towards a midterm. I mean, remember too, he's been criticized domestically for paying too much attention on foreign policy issues and not enough on the domestic front. But here he is on the world stage at a meeting that he says is the greatest summit of all time. Well, there could be question marks over that. I can think of a few off the top of my head that have been more significant, but it will be the outcome of this meeting that will be hugely important. If there is no great big breakthrough, if there is no great big deal struck, if it is just a stabilization of the two to try and stabilize the norms, if you like, between President Xi and President Trump, well, then I think that's going to be a very, very different situation indeed. It was interesting hearing President Xi's language too, what we could hear of it through that translation, referring to him as Mr. President. I think I also heard him say, really important, if there is no great big breakthrough, if there is no great big deal struck, if it is just a stabilization of the two to try and stabilize the norms, if you like, between President Xi and President Trump, well, then I think that's going to be a very, very different situation indeed. It was interesting hearing President Xi's language too, what we could hear of it through that translation, referring to him as Mr. President. I think I also heard him say Donald Trump during one point in that too. So it was, at least from the US president's side of things, exactly the kind of speech he would have wanted to give, an idea of warmth, of reception, of we respect you, we honour you, and that his delegation has great pride and respect in being here. But at the same time, all of those executives he talked about are going to be wanting to be in those conversations behind closed doors, talking about how they can get their products into China, particularly that Boeing deal that's been discussed so much in the lead up to this, the idea of a Boeing deal, that would be hugely significant. So look, we are at the start of this now, the warmth of reception of we respect you, we honour you, and that his delegation has great pride and respect in being here. But at the same time, all of those executives he talked about are going to be wanting to be in those conversations

0: behind closed doors talking about how they can get their products into China, particularly that Boeing deal that's been discussed so much in the lead up to this, the idea of a Boeing deal. That would be hugely significant. So look, we are at the start of this now. The show has begun. Let's see what comes of it.
1: Yeah, indeed, Cheng Lei, to you, what did you make of the remarks initially from the Chinese leader and then from Donald Trump? What's your take?
2: Obviously, I had the advantage of understanding the Chinese part when the interpretation
0: of a Boeing deal. That would be hugely significant. So look, we are at the start of this now. The show has begun. Let's see what comes of it.
1: Yeah, indeed, Cheng Lei, to you, what did you make of the remarks initially from the Chinese leader and then from Donald Trump? What's your take?
2: Obviously, I had the advantage of understanding the Chinese part when the interpretation didn't come through. But I was quite surprised by the difference in tone, in that Xi's opening remarks really laid out the challenges and set the scene. You know, we are at the crossroads. We are at the juncture where change we haven't seen for 100 years is taking place, and talking about the Thucydides trap, and also about injecting stability, which also was in the readout of the Ministry of Foreign Affairs. And we know how much the CCP values stability, and that using that metaphor of the two leaders navigating this giant ship, it did not really praise, Donald Trump personally. There was no talk about children being marvelous, or talking up the relationship and how easy they've had these phone calls and resolve things. So it's quite, cool-headed, pragmatic. And then in comparison, you had the very effusive remarks from President Donald Trump. So whether that difference will carry on into negotiations will be interesting.
1: Yes, indeed, Stash. That was something that was quite a contrast from the bit that we had, thankfully, Lei was able to translate for us before the formal translation came through, and then subsequently what we did hear from Trump himself, Stash. And as Lei puts it, he was effusive when it comes to his praise of the Chinese president.
3: That's right. And Donald Trump has obviously flipped between his tone on China more broadly, describing at points as ripping the United States off. He's pivoted, I think it's fair to say, somewhat in the last few weeks in the lead up to this this ceremony, this welcome by President Xi Jinping, and something that's obviously continued in his language through it just in the run up to this event. I mean, I've written down some of the ways that Donald Trump has described Xi Jinping as a great gentleman, saying they have a great relationship, that Xi is an amazing man and a tremendous guy. That's something that, as we heard, continued through this. Clearly, Donald Trump trying to portray himself as someone who has, a strong personal relationship with Xi Jinping, ultimately in a way that he hopes can benefit Americans back home. This is a US president who wants to come out of this with a foreign policy win, somewhat, some would argue bruised by the Iran war and, mired in that conflict, looking for some kind of a way out. As Lei said, the Chinese side was much more measured, as Lei said, talking about the two leaders, helmsmen at the front of a great ship of U.S.-China relations. That's language that the Chinese president has used before. But really a consequence, an understanding of the great consequence of these two leaders is, that they can chart a path to a better future. There's been mention in the foreign ministry readout of mutual benefit as well. But all in all, the Chinese leader striking a much more measured tone, trying to cast himself and China more broadly as the responsible people in the room, Kieran.
1: Indeed, Stash Butler, Jonathan Kersley and Cheng Lei, thank you all. A very significant day. We'll talk to you at the top of the hour and get more on that significant summit underway in Beijing. Stay with us after the break. We'll have a wrap of the rest of the day's news, including a preview of Angus Taylor's budget reply. That's next.

0: Welcome back. We've got the Assistant Treasurer, Daniel Molino. We just had a lot of live pictures coming in from Beijing. It's a crucial summit. The whole world watching that because whether it be Iran or trade or Taiwan or many other issues, there's a lot at stake, including for Australia.
1: Yeah, exactly, Kieran. It's the two largest economies in the world. And for them to have a cooperative and productive relationship is a really positive thing. So I hope good things come out of this.
0: There was a major delegation that Donald Trump had there, Tim Cook, Elon Musk, the chief of NVIDIA, plus a whole heap of his cabinet as well. They rolled out the red carpet for Trump, but there's a big show of respect, reciprocal respect, by having such a massive US delegation there as well.
1: Yeah, and I think the kind of big corporates that you just outlined are an example of a lot of the depth of the economic relationship still between those countries.
0: On let's look at the budget and the budget reply. Do you negative gear property yourself?
1: No.
0: You don't? And you haven't before?
1: Oh, look, I think I might have a long, long time in the past, but not for very long.
0: Yeah, because the thing is, I think a lot of people are saying if you're knocking that opportunity off for a lot of younger Australians, is it fair that politicians do have that and have had that afforded to them over their careers and as they build wealth?
1: Yeah, well, Kieran, the two things I'd say is, so if anybody in the current generation wants to negative gear, they can still do it in new bills. So what we're saying is we want negative gearing going forward to be supporting new construction as much as possible. But the other thing is we're looking at a tax package, including negative gearing, CGT and the reforms on trust, that is going to open up the housing market for younger people in particular. And there's this 75,000 switch between investor owners going to owner-occupied over the course of the medium term. That's the net effect when it comes to the composition of the housing market. That's a huge change.
0: Does it open up options or does it soften the market? Because you look at, one barometer we saw yesterday, CommBank, shares down 10%.
1: Oh, well, look, I'd never want to comment on, one day stock market moves. There can be all sorts of things going on there. But look, what I would say...
0: A lot of analysts think it's because they will be doing less in terms of home loans, that it's going to take heat out of the property market. So the banks copped it.
1: Yeah, I think really with very short-term movements in the stock market, there's all sorts of contested views around that. But what the Treasury analysis shows is that over the medium term, what's going to happen in the housing market as a result of our changes is that the estimate is that 75,000 homes will move from investor-owned and that the people buying those will be people that in the past were renting. And this is exactly the kind of change that we want to see in our housing market.
0: Do you think that stacks up? A respected economist yourself, and you've studied this a lot more than most. Is there a risk, though, that it will take the heat out of the property market?
1: Well, and I think...
0: We've had a boom for 25 years.
1: Well, and this goes to part of the reason why we're grandfathering, in that we don't want the changes to be too disruptive overall. So grandfathering existing negatively geared properties means that there will be adjustments in the market, but it's not going to be too disruptive. And so I think the Treasury modelling does stack up. It's going to be positive in the medium term. The effects on house prices should be modest. They'll be growing still is the forecast, but about 2% less than previous growth rates. And as the Treasurer indicated in the budget speech, but also at the press club address yesterday, if you look back over the last 20 years, house prices have grown way faster than incomes. And this is the underlying dynamic that is creating real barriers for younger generations to get in.
0: You're not going to lose tech startups and other companies getting underway to Singapore and other places where there's no capital gains tax? Is that a risk?
1: So that's a very specific issue on the capital gains tax changes. So just going to the
0: CGT. Will you deal with
1: that? Yeah, so with the CGT changes, what we're doing is changing it from a 50% discount, which is arbitrary, frankly, and that means that it's operating in different way across asset classes and over time to what it was originally, which is taxing people on their real gains. Now, the startup industry has validly raised a concern that often they have a very low or zero cost base. So when they look at gains, it'll be coming off that very low base. So we have indicated that we will consult with them to deal with what's a very special case.
0: On the Angus Taylor budget reply, he says he's going to commit to capping a net overseas migration, have an update from the housing minister each year on housing completions, and then cap migration at that level. It might be difficult to deliver that. But people will think this makes sense because, well, quite frankly, the numbers have been, they have been too high post-COVID, haven't they?
1: Well, look, net overseas migration numbers have come down 45% under us, and we've got further action on that front in the budget. But can I just say, Angus Taylor, I think, is going down a very dangerous path with not just the changes on net overseas migration, but this policy, and we'll wait to see what's announced, but this policy of saying he's going to cut all benefits for permanent residents, for people who aren't citizens. I think what he seems to be doing is doubling down and doubling down again by taking a more and more divisive approach on these issues. I live in a very multicultural electorate. I'm a migrant. I came here when I was one. My dad came as an Italian, and then he worked for a decade as a permanent resident. He finished high school equivalents at night while working multiple jobs. He paid taxes. He then became a nurse and contributed. I really worry about policies that start to demonise permanent residents in the way that it looks like tonight's speech might. I think it's really bad for our country.
0: Isn't it an expectation, though, that he's saying if you want to be a full recipient of things like pensions and whatever else, become a citizen?
1: So there's already long waiting periods. So you have to wait 10 years to get the age pension, the disability support pension. You've got to wait multiple years for other benefits. The worry I have is that, look, there are some people in Australia who are permanent residents who probably will take out their citizenship but haven't done so at this point in time. My point is, what's Angus Taylor trying to achieve by demonising this huge part of our population that contributes so much? I see this in my electorate all the time. I saw it with my dad, who contributed as a nurse working...
0: To be fair to him, he's praised the many permanent residents as well and the contribution migrants have made. I just want to clarify that he has done that. It's not like he's saying that they're milking the system, but he's saying that they, if you want to buy into the system, just become a citizen.
1: I worry about the political, and people use the term dog whistle. I don't think this is even dog whistling, frankly. I think this is really explicit now. On the one hand, you say you praise them. On the other hand, you're going to go into a budget reply speech where one of your key so-called positive policies going forward is slashing benefits for people. The implicit message is that they shouldn't be getting any of these benefits, that they're somehow rorting the system. That's the implicit message. And you can, on the one hand, say, oh, look, I acknowledge or praise their benefits. I think that's a bit disingenuous if you're actually trying to use this for political ends.
0: On, finally, before I let you go, he's also talking about indexing the tax brackets. So indexing the tax rate so that we get rid of bracket creep. This will appeal to a lot of workers.
1: Well, can I just flag firstly that this government has given benefits back through the tax system five times now. We've had the Stage 3 tax cuts reworked. We've had two tax cuts for all Australians, the $1,000 instant deduction, and now we've got the WATO. And if you look at the average wage earner, they've got up to $2,800 back a year. That's substantial. Now, I'll look forward to seeing what the details are of Angus Taylor's policy, but this government has already given substantial income tax benefits back. It's flagged that it's open to doing more. If Angus Taylor is going to go down a certain path, I hope that he fully costs it and is totally transparent with how it's going to work.
0: Assistant Treasurer Dan Molina, I did say it was finally, but have you got any thoughts on that ruling against Coles?
1: I haven't actually had a chance to look at it closely, but look, can I just say it's part of a broader agenda of holding corporates to account. I think it's really positive that this case was brought. I think companies have to be very transparent in the messaging they use. Yeah. Again, I'll look at the case clearly, but I think it's really positive that this is being examined closely by the courts.
0: Thank you. We'll talk to you next week.
1: Thanks, Kieran.
0: We've got that breaking news, as I mentioned there, with Daniel Molina. A federal court justice has ruled supermarket giant Coles engaged in misleading conduct during its down promotions. Jack Nyhoff is in Melbourne following developments. Jack, what did the court find?
2: Federal Court Justice Michael O'Brien ruling that Coles misled customers when it came to the representation in price. This is in regards to their down promotion, which ran between February 2022 and May 2023. Here's a short reminder of that promotion that you might remember on the TV. Down, down, Now, there were 245 products associated with this promotion, but the court analysed 14 tickets associated with products and found that 13 out of those 14 tickets were misleading. Now, the ACCC, the consumer watchdog, is the entity that's brought this claim to court. It alleges that Coles raised the prices of products and very shortly after applied this special promotion or this special discount. And that discount was then the same price or in some occasions slightly higher than that original price. The centre of this ruling was essentially the time period between the price rise and then when this promotion was applied.
3: These findings have increased the transparency and delivered accountability for the Coles down-down pricing program.
2: I can take you through a couple of examples of what's gone on here. Take a look at this product. It's a tub of butter. So you can see the original price here, $5, and then they've increased it by 20% up to $6. But then this down-down promotion has been applied, and it's $5.50. So that is above the original price. Another example here is this 2-litre bottle of Coca-Cola Zero Sugar. Original price $2.85, it's then been increased by 53%. And then with this special applied, it is more expensive than the original price of $2.85. It's gone down on discount to $3.65. Now, the judge ruling that the price increases were in fact legitimate, caused by inflation, caused by supplier costs going up for Coles. But the key consideration here is the time period. They say that there needed to be a minimum of 12 weeks between the time that the price was increased and then this discount was applied. Now, the ACCC is seeking penalties here. They will be decided at a later date, but those penalties could be nine figures.
3: We will certainly make strong submissions on the level of penalty. It is very important that a penalty is not just able to be dismissed as a cost of doing business and that it becomes at a level that is a significant deterrent for such conduct.
2: Now, on this matter, there is also a class action being launched against Coles, as well as a separate legal matter by the ACCC, that consumer watchdog, against Woolworths. There'll be a judgment at a later date, but obviously this ruling they will be watching this ruling closely for the Woolworths judgment, which will be handed down at a later date. This really is a landmark decision, Kieran.
0: Jack, we appreciate that. Let's have a look at the weather. Here's Marina Newman.
4: Another day of wet weather across the East Coast with showers moving from Brisbane all the way down to Sydney, keeping temperatures a few degrees cooler with a high of 24 in Brisbane. 22 degrees in Sydney. Won't necessarily see high totals, but just another wet and cool day. Meanwhile, Perth, a high of 20 degrees and a few additional showers, but dry and warmer across the south. 24 in Adelaide today, ahead of the next chance for rainfall moving in for the weekend.
0: After the break, we're live back to Beijing for full coverage and analysis of the meeting, the high-stakes talks between Trump and Xi.
5: Sky News will be back after this short break.

0: Xi Jinping welcomes Donald Trump to Beijing as the pair hold their highly anticipated bilateral meeting.
1: It's an honor to be with you. It's an honor to be your friend. And the relationship between China and the USA is going to be better than ever before.
0: Angus Taylor defending his Australia First agenda as he puts migration at the centre of tonight's budget reply.
2: If you commit to this country, we'll commit to you. And that's how it should be. That's the Australia I grew up in, and it's the Australia I want to see again.
0: Independent Senator Tammy Tyrrell defects to Labor.
3: I have found a good home. I align. If you look at my voting record, I have aligned with Labor quite a bit in the past. So it's a natural fit.
0: Coles facing millions in fines as the federal court finds it misled shoppers over discounts.
4: It is very important that a penalty is not just able to be dismissed as a cost of doing business.
5: Widespread and heavy falls underway across the east as we head into the weekend, bringing some very high totals to those dry locations. Tracking it all out, coming up.
6: Live on Sky News Australia, this is Newsday with Kieran Gilbert.
0: Highly anticipated closed-door talks between President Trump and China's Xi Jinping are underway in Beijing. After much fanfare and a ceremonial welcome, our Washington correspondent Jonathan Kersley is in China's capital, and Asia correspondent Stash Butler is in Taipei. They've both been following the developments. Jonathan, first to you, it was a markedly different tone in what the two leaders had to say.
7: It really was. We heard President Xi talking about crossroads, having to steer the giant ship of the US-China relations, trying to stress that the two were not rivals, making that point very clear. But at the same time, we heard President Trump admonishing praise, talking about respect and honour and friendship, words he used repeatedly during the remarks inside the Great Hall of the People. It was an extraordinary welcome, one filled with Chinese protocol and pomp and ceremony as President Trump arrived at the Great Hall of the People. Kieran, one of the things you first watch with these very important summits is the body language. These are two titans of the world, the leaders of strategic adversaries in the 21st century. And there was President Xi on home turf for him. President Trump is playing the away game, if you like. He is the guest here. And it was a very firm, outstretched hand from President Xi that greeted Donald Trump as he made his way towards him, then the handshake, seeing the ceremony outside, and then moving inside. And it is here in the words of the leaders that we got a sense of how this could well play out. It was President Trump talking about how he had the longest friendship of any US president with a Chinese president, stressing what he saw as the value in the relationship, even though America's defense national strategy has pointed out just how at odds these two nations are. Even Secretary of State Marco Rubio said that on the flight on the way over. But this is some of what President Xi and President Trump had to say inside the Great Hall. We'll hear from President Xi first, who talks about issues when it comes to Iran too.
8: China and the United States both stand to gain from cooperation and lose from confrontation. We should be partners, not rivals. We should help each other succeed and prosper together and find the right way for major countries to get along well with each other in the new era. Mr. President, I look forward to our discussions on major issues important to our two countries and the world, and working together with you to set the course for and steer the giant ship of China-U.S. relations.
1: You and I have known each other now for a long time. In fact, the longest relationship of our two countries that any president and president has had. And that's, to me, an honor. We've had a fantastic relationship. We've gotten along. When there were difficulties, we worked it out. I would call you and you would call me. And whenever we had a problem, people don't know, whenever we had a problem, we worked that out very quickly. We're going to have a fantastic future together.
7: So much of President Xi publicly is also, Kieran, about little subtleties. And we heard some of that littered throughout his remarks. It was President Trump admonishing praise. But now it is behind closed doors where the substance of what these two leaders want to discuss can discuss amid the backdrop of the war with Iran. Will it be issues around the Strait of Hormuz? You can bet your bottom dollar that trade, tariffs and Taiwan will also be discussed for the couple of hours they are going to have here before President Xi takes America's commander in chief and the leader of the free world to the Temple of Heaven, a site of cultural and historical significance to the Chinese people. Again, that is a trip that is sprinkled with a little bit of subtlety, trying to spread the message of endurance and resilience as China's president. But now the show is underway. It's down to business.
0: It is indeed. And Stash, you're in Taipei, a great deal of focus on what, if anything, is discussed in relation to Taiwan, Stash.
9: So Taipei has made it very clear that when it comes to this summit, no news is good news. In fact, the deputy foreign minister speaking to Bloomberg has said that he wants to make sure that Taiwan does, in his words, not end up on the menu when it comes to this summit. That's because the Taiwan is very much interested in keeping its long-standing security partnership with the United States in the face of increasing Chinese military activity around Taiwan. China claims Taiwan as part of its territory and has not ruled out the use of force to take it, although it certainly would prefer what it calls peaceful reunification. Now, for Taipei, US weapons are a way of hedging against that. It's expanding its own military in response, but it certainly doesn't want to see any stop to that flow. The US, however, of course, is actually legally bound to provide Taiwan with the means to defend itself by the Taiwan Relations Act. Now, the other thing that's going in Taiwan's favor when it comes to the US-Taiwan relationship is, yes, there's been a win on defense in a sense that Taipei has recently passed a reduced but still significant $25 billion US dollar defense budget. That's going to please some in the Trump administration and on Capitol Hill that Taiwan is doing what it can to defend itself and is not relying purely on the Americans. But also the booming trade that Taiwan and the US have seen in the past couple of years, fueled by that AI boom that is also increasing the US economy. Trade from Taiwan to the US is up 70% from 2025 to 2024, that interval, fueled mostly by those semiconductor chips that Taiwan is so good at making. So Taiwan will certainly see that it's got some interests and that it will make sure that those interests are at the front of the president's mind and indeed the US administration's mind as he goes into these talks, with the hope of preventing any kind of weakening of the US position when it comes to Taiwan's position and Taiwan's security, Kieran.
0: And Stash, on the different tone from the two leaders, you've been watching this for a long time, a very cool, but very, you know, some would say over the top, very warm reception, lots of red carpet for Trump, no shortage of pomp and ceremony, but the language used, so different. It is such a stark contrast, isn't it, between Trump and Xi?
9: That's right. I mean, Donald Trump has, you know, known for, you know, it somewhat improvising some of these remarks. I think it's, you know, understood that Xi Jinping is not one of these great improvisers, that these remarks have been carefully prepared as the message that they were trying to send, trying to convey the gravity of the situation with these two huge economic and military powers coming face to face. The sixth meeting of their face-to-face, the first in 9 years since Donald Trump visited back in 2017. Donald Trump, of course, trying to strike a more personal tone for audiences back home, trying to convey the message that this is someone he has a very good relationship with, that he can deal with him as a businessman, but also on a personal level too. I think the Chinese, however, will be trying to use that with relation to Taiwan somewhat to their advantage, hoping that some of the precision that the US in its official statements about Taiwan has could be thrown by the wayside by perhaps a Trump remark that uses slightly less imprecise language. Now, of course, that's not something that's unique to Donald Trump. President Joe Biden, of course, on several occasions said that he would send troops to defend Taiwan from an attack. That's not the official U.S. policy. Official policy from the U.S. is strategic ambiguity, that they take a position that it's essentially unclear and that they're going to leave that to be undecided. So certainly not a new thing in that respect, but the Chinese may be hoping to use that tendency of Donald Trump to improvise, to use his own kind of personal charm to guide state-to-state relations. The Chinese were hoping they can use that to their own advantage, Kieran.
0: Stash, yes, indeed. Thank you. Back home now, One Nation leader Pauline Hanson is accusing the opposition leader of copying her policies to slash migration and restrict welfare. Our senior political reporter, Trudy McIntosh, is here to preview this crucial speech tonight for Angus Taylor.
10: The Liberal Party, as we know, Kieran, facing an existential crisis. It's Angus Taylor's job as leader tonight, his first budget reply speech, to put forward the alternative policy vision for the country. We saw Jim Chalmers, the Treasurer, earlier in the week outlining these higher taxes or increase in taxes on housing tax concessions. For Angus Taylor tonight, a lot of the focus is going to be on migration, but we are expecting a form of a tax relief promise. Have a look at some of the big policy ideas we're expecting to hear tonight. The Financial Review reporting that the opposition leader is going to go down the path of promising to index tax brackets to ensure that you aren't crept up into a higher tax bracket over time with inflation. Also, promising to restrict migration to the number of houses that are being built, essentially having a nexus between those two things. And also this big, much discussed policy today to restrict welfare for non-Australian citizens. Under this plan, a whole suite of welfare payments, government support, things like being able to get the age pension, the NDIS, all of this would be restricted to citizens if the coalition were to win the next election. Crucially, Angus Taylor's saying, though, that it wouldn't be retrospective. So currently, if you're a permanent resident, you wouldn't lose these benefits, but there'd essentially be a two-tier system from that point onwards. Angus Taylor, though, making no apologies for his hardline stance, as Pauline Hanson claims he's been copying her work.
2: And the simple principle is this. If you commit to this country, we'll commit to you. And that's how it should be. That's the Australia I grew up in, and it's the Australia I want to see again. If you are not an Australian citizen, then you don't get the privileges of an Australian citizen. And I'd encourage people who are committed to this country to become a citizen.
11: It's another one of our policy. The difference is that Angus Taylor has no vision for the future. And that's why he's picking up One Nation's policies. I'm the only one that's been speaking about vision for the future. I have been consistent for the past 30 years.
10: One Nation has had certainly a stratospheric rise in the opinion polls since the last election. Pauline Hanson doesn't actually get a formal budget reply. That's for Angus Taylor tonight. But in the corridors here, giving a frank assessment of the budget in her own words.
11: You know, Labor talks about resilience, that's their budget is about. To me, they've delivered a shit sandwich and we've now got to eat it.
0: Pauline Hanson there, yeah, wow, colourful language. And there's,
10: wasn't expecting that.
0: No,
10: were
0: I wouldn't have predicted that. It wasn't on my a bingo card for the budget week. And some news on the wages front. What's happening?
10: Yeah, fascinating from the ACTU today, Kieran. They'd already put their submission in for the minimum wage increase. They said in March that wages should go up by 5%. But today, Sally McManus revising that upwards, saying, no, now workers should be getting 6% because of what we saw in the budget, where Treasury is saying it expects inflation to hit 5% this year. Have a look at what it does for the minimum wage. It would increase it by $1.50 an hour, $56 over the week. Sally McManus arguing that this is justified on the basis of those increased inflation forecasts.
12: We're doing this because the lowest paid workers in Australia must be shielded from Donald Trump's war and the inflation that it's causing. One of the big four banks' profits could pay for the whole of that pay rise for everyone. So it's a small amount of the national payroll. But it's absolutely essential for 3 million hardworking Aussies.
10: So revising that upward to 6%, that's what the unions want. The business had already put in its submission. They say the minimum wage increase should be more like 3.5%. Kieran, they say anything higher risks stoking inflation.
0: Trudy, thanks. Tune in to Sky News tonight, 7:30 p.m. Angus Taylor's highly anticipated and critical budget reply, being described as the most important speech of his life. Let's go live to Liberal frontbencher John O'Dunham talking about the defection of the Senator Tammy Tyrrell to Labor.
13: And is now, on the sniff that she may not be re-elected, has jumped on the nearest life raft, which happened to be a Labor Senate seat. Now, Tammy Tyrrell, who of course has railed against stadium funding, she's railed against cuts to the NDIS, she's railed against cuts to any funding that would go to Tasmania, is going to be forced to vote for bills that will reduce NDIS funding. She will have to support stadium funding. She will have to, of course, support the bills that will alter how the NDIS works and a budget, frankly, that will punish Tasmanians through the health system, given the cuts to the private health rebate and the pressure that's going to put on the public health system in Tasmania. So Tammy Tyrrell, who was an out-and-out proud Tasmanian, she stood beside Jackie Lambie, her friend and former boss, and got elected under her banner, is now switching to Labor. She has to explain to Tasmanians where she stands on these issues. She has to explain whether she stands with the comments, promises and views she's held before, or now suddenly, given she's part of the Labor caucus, whether she's going to change her views. So I call on her today to clear those things up for Tasmanians. In addition to that, three doesn't go into two. The Tasmanian Labor Senate team suddenly now has, as I understand it, two right faction members now, Tammy Tyrrell and Helen Polly. One of them is going to be put in the death seat. One of them will not be re-elected. My tip is that this is all part of a succession plan to see Helen Polly out the door and Tammy Tyrrell brought in. But again, at the end of the day, Tammy Tyrrell, elected as a Jackie Lambie senator on someone else's votes, has taken those votes and backed in Labor. And I think that's a disgrace and a real shame for Tasmania. Now, I think Tasmanians who actually do pay attention to this kind of stuff and want people that will stand up, as she said, as a proud independent, she can achieve more on the crossbench than any major party senator can. So she's just walked away from that by her own words and is now letting Tasmanians down. Not only did she mislead them by standing as a Jackie Lambie candidate and then walking away from that brand, the brand that got her elected, but she's now standing with Labor, a party who are cutting funding when it comes to health in Tasmania, and going against a lot of the things she stood for. As I said before, the NDIS, something she said you can't cut funding to, well, she's in a few weeks' time going to have to vote to support cuts to the NDIS. So she can explain these things to Tasmanians, and I look forward to hearing that explanation.
0: John O'Dunham laying that challenge down for Tammy Tyrrell, her position on a range of issues now that she's part of the Labor team. Let's get to the other politics of the day. I'm delighted to be joined in the studio by Zoe McKenzie and Andrew Charlton. Nice to have you both here. Zoe, first you, Daniel Molino was on the program earlier. He says that Angus Taylor is demonising permanent residents with this policy tonight. Is this chasing one nation?
14: No, look, it's just having a sensible immigration policy by saying we need to make sure that the infrastructure of the nation keeps up with the number of people that we're bringing in. Through the two terms of the Labor government, we are on track to have 2 million additional Australians or 2 million additional migrants living here, but not the infrastructure they need. You see pressure in terms of hospitals, schools, roads and indeed homes. Pressure on rent, pressure on home values. So that's it, just have a sensible border policy.
0: This is about welfare.
14: In terms of what you can get. Yeah, exactly. Yeah. Well, hold on. But that's saying if you want to come here, invest in the country, be an Australian, be part of the community, be settled here, and then get the benefits to which Australians should be entitled.
0: Andrew, is that reasonable?
15: Look, I think there are many permanent residents who've been in this country for decades. They've made a big contribution. And I don't think we should be diminishing that contribution in the way that Angus Taylor is trying to diminish that contribution in order for him to follow Pauline Hanson. I think more broadly, this speaks to the contrast between the Labor Party and the Liberal Party in the last 24 hours. Now, what this budget establishes is the Labor Party is the party for Australians who want to get ahead. If you are a family who wants to get into a home, if you're a student who wants to put yourself through TAFE, if you're a worker who wants a tax cut, if you're a migrant who wants to contribute to this country, Labor and this budget help you get ahead.
0: Not if you want a negative gear property or...
15: Well, negative gearing is still available.
0: Reduce capital gains tax.
15: Well, negative gearing is still available for existing homes and still available for people who want to invest in negative gearing. They can do that through the establishment of a new home, which helps them with their finances and also helps the nation with the new houses that we need. So that's an opportunity for people to contribute to the country at the same time as they take advantage.
0: Are you worried it takes heat out of the property market, though? It's going to soften. I mean, already the CommBank shares are down significantly because investors are worried that the property market's going to soften quite dramatically.
15: Well, the problem that we have in the housing market is a lack of supply, a lack of new homes being built. And what this does is it

0: how are things going? What does this mean for you in the market? And he said, well, we've already seen a really significant increase in prices for any property valued under $1 million. So the 5% deposit has had the perverse effect of lifting demand significantly in that under $1 million bracket, right? So they're already seeing 10%, 15% more. So yes, you know, they're taking on more debt and they're getting less for their money as a result of that policy. Now, the funny thing about what Andrew says is their own budget papers say here that there will be 35,000 less homes because of the policies that they've introduced today. What it seems to me is that it does is that it says good folk like the Labor cabinet, 20 of whom out of the 23 have two or more properties, they've got their benefit out of negative gearing. You had Bill Shorten on the show yesterday saying, oh, yes, I negative geared in the last few months because I moved cities. I don't even know how that follows. You become a negative gearer because you moved cities. Anyway, whatever it is, it's all right for them. They've got their benefit. But anyone who follows after, who might be willing to suck it up, live with mum and dad for a couple of years, buy something small, get ahead by paying down the debt of it as best they can through some negative gearing. No, no, no, you can't do that anymore. That was just for us and our generation.
1: What do you say to that?
0: Suck it up, young people.
2: Well, Zoe's example is really important. She talks about a young person who wants to get ahead by buying a house and negatively gearing it and looking forward to their financial future. Well, two things. If that young person already has a house, then they are absolutely able to continue doing that.
0: Like the Labor cabinet. Well done,
2: them. If they want to do that, but they don't already, then they can do that by negatively gearing a newly built home that provides them with precisely the benefit that Zoe is so keen for them to get and has an additional benefit of building new houses in this country.
1: What's with that number that Zoe mentioned, though, the 35,000 less homes? It doesn't sound like it's the sort of policy. It sounds like what the coalition's saying, you tax something more, you get less of it.
2: No, in aggregate, the recent budget will increase the number of homes in Australia by 60,000. You need to look at the budget in aggregate. And specifically on the negative gearing policy and capital gains policy, by incentivising new homes, you're incentivising the construction of additional homes rather than just incentivising investment in existing homes. That's the point of this policy, to expand supply, because fundamentally we need more homes.
1: So this won't diminish
2: for
1: supply?
2: Young people. The budget is very clear on this. It is increasing the number of homes by 60,000.
0: And the market is also really clear. If you look at the number of housing approvals, in my electorate alone, a couple of years ago, it hit a peak of about 1,500. This year, 300. No one trusts this government on the economy, for good reason. Inflation chief amongst it. So therefore, in interest rates, which no doubt will go up at least two more times this year, the market doesn't trust you. Builders are not building, and you've whacked a big tax on it just to disincentivise anyone who thought they might have a go.
1: How do you link housing constructions to net overseas migration? The idea sounds nice, but it's
0: basically take an indicator of demand. So each year, a minister will respond, will advise government on what the NOM has been, so how many people have come in, net overseas migration. And if, say, it's 170 or 200, then the expectation would be that there would be 170,000 or 200,000 houses that need to be built. So we're just going to make sure that we keep them. Or, sorry, it would be the inverse. So you have 170,000 houses built, therefore your NOM the next year, your target NOM should be 170. If they blow the lights out and build 220,000 houses, then great. The number of migrants that are coming can grow over time. But it's to basically say there needs to be an indicator of demand in terms of what we can actually meet.
1: And the people that can be housed, isn't it common sense to link the number of houses or the accommodation you've got to bring in more workers and migrants?
0: Or do more to incentivise building, and you're not. You're putting taxes on it.
2: It's common sense if you have a plan to actually build those houses. And the problem with Zoe and the Liberal Party is they are not putting forward a plan to build a single new home. We have a plan to build new homes through our housing fund. We are incentivising new construction through these measures in the budget. They do not have a plan to build a single new home.
1: Andrew, Zoe, great to see you both. We'll talk to you soon. I appreciate it.
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1: 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Jimmy, it's magic round time.
4: Very much so, Kieran. All games of rugby league in Brisbane at Suncorp Stadium. So game two of Women's Origin, that actually kicks things off tonight. Then it's wall-to-wall NRL. And big news for the Sharks today. Winger Ronaldo Muotalo has been confirmed to play his first game of the season.

0: So that's tomorrow night when Cronulla tackle the Bulldogs to kick off Magic Round when it comes to the NRL. So it's been a long way back for Muotalo. He suffered that ACL injury while playing for New Zealand in October last year, but it's a double boost for the Sharkies. Jesse Rainin, also named. He's missed the last four games, also with a knee injury.
1: Really important to get both of them back. They're both valuable assets and reliable players. And obviously, with our defence at the moment, we want to stiffen that up a little bit on the edges. And I thought it was really timely that they come back together. And obviously, Ronnie had been scheduled for some time and Jesse's been close here and there, but just hasn't been able to get over the line. So, yeah, he's a good in for us.
0: Some much-needed reinforcements for the Bulldogs as well. Matt Burton and Max King, both coming back from illness and injury respectively. The Doggies also desperate to avoid a fifth straight loss. The Premier League title race will go down to the final week of the season. Manchester City staying hot on the heels of leaders Arsenal after a 3-0 victory over Crystal Palace early this morning. Phil Foden's cute back heel setting up Antoine Semenya for the opening before City double their lead just 8 minutes later.
2: Mondial, he spotted Foden. Marmoush, landed across his body. And Manchester City get the second goal that brings big comfort tonight.
0: And Savinho added a third, which could be a crucial goal if goal difference comes into the equation. City trail Arsenal by 2 points with two games to go. And big reports today, KG. The Sydney Thunder may have pulled off a major coup in landing a new coach. Code Sports cricket writer Ben Horn has broken this story that former star England all-rounder Andrew Flintoff will head up the team in green next summer. A test great for the Three Lions, Flintoff would replace Trevor Bayliss, who has moved on after a wooden spoon finish last season. Flintoff, of course, prolific in his time playing in the Big Bash as well, and would inject plenty of interest into the team and the league as a whole. He recently coached the England Lions squad on a tour down under, and he's worked in the 100 as well. Would Freddie bring his son Rocky along for the ride as well? And of course, KG, golf second major of the season starts tonight, the PGA Championship. It is always a brutal event. We've got coverage on Fox Sports 503 and KO from tonight right throughout the weekend.
3: Yeah, looking forward to that and love to see Freddie in town. Wouldn't it be great for the BBL? Jimmy, thank you. Now to Melbourne, a teenager who was facing more than 100 charges, including anti-Semitic attacks, has walked free with no criminal record. Georgie Dickerson is live. What reasoning did the court give?
4: Well, this 14-year-old girl allowed to walk free from court because her lawyers had planned to argue that she was too young to know that her actions were wrong. Now, we want to take you through some of the 109 charges that this young girl was facing, many of them when she was 13 years old. But firstly, this one in Ripponlea, it was at the end of March this year, this horrific vision that we saw of this vehicle swerving towards members of the Jewish community. It was alleged that this young girl was one of three people in the vehicle at the time, swerving towards members of the Jewish community. Another incident that happened around the same area, this young girl was alleged to have yelled out things to members of the Jewish community, offensive comments, also throwing eggs at them. Now, the prosecution had also, in part of their evidence, had going to explain that she was alleged to have Googled where do Jews live, also had alleged to have Googled what time and what sentence you are likely to receive if you hit someone with the vehicle. This was after she had allegedly hit a cyclist who then subsequently suffered a brain bleed as a result. Now, we have received a statement from a Victorian police spokesperson, that says the charges were withdrawn because the police prosecution was unable to rebut the legal presumption that a child aged 13 and under is incapable of committing a criminal offence. This is a high legal threshold that requires the prosecution to prove the child knew their conduct was seriously morally wrong. We have heard from the Deputy Opposition Leader, David Southwick. He's also the member for Caulfield. Here's what he had to say on those charges being dropped.
5: This is not what Victorians would expect, to see literally somebody go out there, Google where Jews live, Google how to get off the punishment so she's not convicted of the allegations of charges she was on, is literally giving the finger to the justice system.
4: We asked the Premier on this if she thought it was acceptable that a person that had faced 109 charges was allowed to be let off scot-free. She said that she hadn't been briefed on the specifics of this case, but says that the laws here in Victoria are tough. We also asked the Attorney General, Sonia Kilkenny, on this today. Here's her response to some of my questions.
6: Asking what the government is doing, because it's very confusing how a 14-year-old can say that they don't understand right from wrong and get off scot-free on 109 charges. That's why we're asking what your government is doing, because that doesn't make any sense.
7: So our government is taking decisive action. We have just introduced the most serious consequences for young offenders in this state.
4: So, Kieran, quite an extraordinary case. The opposition has said that their tough measures that they plan to bring in if they are to govern after November's state election, including a one-strike policy, if you break bail, then you will suffer further consequences. They say that those type of measures that need to be put in place would stop incidents like this from happening in the future.
3: Georgie, we'll talk to you soon. Coming up next, we'll take a look at how much Coles could face in fines over misleading discounts.
8: Sky News will be back after this short break.

0: A federal court has ruled supermarket giant Coles engaged in misleading conduct during the Down Down prices promotion. Jack Nyhoff is following the developments. Jack, explain the judge's comments.
1: Yeah, Federal Court Justice Michael O'Brien ruling that Coles, the supermarket giant, made a misleading representation in respect to price. This is over the Down Down promotion that ran between February 2022 and May 2023. Here's a short reminder of one of those advertisements. A bit of an earworm, isn't it? There were more than 245 essential products that this special applied to, but the court analysed a sample of 14 promotional tickets and found 13 out of the 14 tickets were misleading to customers. This was a case brought about by the consumer watchdog, the ACCC. Now, it alleged that the supermarket giant had increased prices before shortly after that applying this discount, and the discount on the special was equal or in some cases more expensive than the original price. In some cases that was changed just 4 weeks ago. Have a listen to the ACCC chair.
2: These findings have increased the transparency and delivered accountability for the Coles Down Down pricing program.
1: Got some examples for you of what's gone on here. Take this tub of butter, for example. So originally $5, and then it rose to $6, a 20% increase. But then this special promotion was applied, and the price went to $5.50, so less than $6, but still more than the $5 original price. This bottle of Coca-Cola, a similar story. It was $2.85, increased by 53%. And then when the discount was applied, it's still 28% more than the first price. Now, it is important to point out that the court did rule that these prices were actually legitimate. Coles had a right to increase the prices. This is due to supplier costs rising and inflation. But the problem here and where it became misleading was how quickly they applied a discount, and that the ordinary consumer would have felt misled around the value of the product here. The court heard that Coles initially had a policy of around waiting around 12 weeks before increasing the price, but it had relaxed that policy due to competition, and the court found that there needed to be a minimum of 12 weeks time before price was increased and then this discount was applied. Now, the ACCC is seeking severe penalties. That will be decided at a later date, but they could climb into the nine figures. There's also a separate class action which could see consumers compensated.
2: We will certainly make strong submissions on the level of penalty. It is very important that a penalty is not just able to be dismissed as a cost of doing business, and that it becomes at a level that is a significant deterrent for such conduct.
1: This is a pretty significant ruling against the supermarket giants, and there's a separate legal action that the ACCC is bringing against Woolworths. Now, that ruling will happen at a later date, but certainly watching closely with the outcome of this Coles ruling ahead of that ruling with the Woolworths case, which is separate. But this is certainly a major ruling that Coles, the supermarket giant, has misled customers with this promotion, Kieran.
0: Jack, thank you. Back to those highly anticipated talks between Donald Trump and Xi Jinping. They're continuing now in Beijing. Let's bring in my colleague, Chung Lei, my Sky News colleague. Now, Lei, this, as you said, the pomp and ceremony, we've seen it over many years in Beijing for visiting leaders. Donald Trump certainly had the red carpet rolled out, but there was a different tone from the comments of the two leaders at the start of the bilateral meeting.
3: That's right. I wasn't surprised by the pomp and ceremony, but I was surprised how quickly the tone was set and that she got to the point, because usually there's a lot of ceremonial waffle, you know, you and I and the great nations and so on. But this time, you know, he pretty much opened the talk saying that we are at a crossroads. And he used language such as noting the intertwined turbulence and transformation in the world, and then posing these sweeping questions, you know, unlike Trump, who was quite, you know, decisive in saying that the U.S.-China relations will be better than ever before. These questions were whether China and the U.S. could transcend the so-called Thucydides trap, and also whether they can address global challenges and inject more stability into the world. These are questions of history, you know, so philosophical, historical, quite grand statements. And he did not say, you know, that we are friends, whereas the tone and the language by Trump was a lot more friendly. In fact, you know, they were saying that the leaders were helmsmen of this giant ship that was China-U.S. relations, which they must grasp the right direction and manage the overall situation. So basically framing China as not just equal partners with the U.S., but also a signal to the wider world that China is ready to step up and be the responsible co-manager of such a huge and momentous relationship.
0: Many analysts have said that Donald Trump and the U.S. is being distracted again by the Middle East, when the main game is in the Indo-Pacific and specifically China. And there's this little added complexity to it, Leigh, isn't there, in the sense that Trump might be seeking support from Beijing to put some pressure on Tehran.
3: For sure. And perhaps this is why we're seeing a difference in tone compared to when they last met in Busan, South Korea last year. You know, I was having a look at the language last time, and last time it was definitely a lot more softer, a lot more conciliatory. They were still working out their trade differences. And, you know, she was saying, since your re-election, we have done this, stayed in close contact. I'm ready to continue working with you. And closed by saying that the two countries should be partners and friends. So that was, you know, very personally warm. And this time there wasn't really any of that. And it's because China now feels perhaps it has a lot more in its arsenal, in its coffers. We've got, you know, the U.S. running lower on its artillery, on its military equipment. We've got China's manufacturing prowess, which is globally known. And now, both in terms of fuel reserves, refinery capability, and also, you know, the diplomatic wins it's had recently with a number of world leaders wanting to get on China's good side, let's say, because of its relationship with Iran, because of its you know, advantage in refining. And that is giving, I mean, of course, domestically there are problems, but those can be, forgotten about for now, because many of the issues like demographics, like youth unemployment, and, you know, this lying flat sort of disillusionment among the youth, these things are fairly mid to long term. But right now, China feels like it's perhaps on a stronger footing than the US going into these talks.
0: Sky News host Cheng Leigh, thank you very much for that. Let's go live now to the US report host James Morrow. James, picking up where Cheng Leigh left off, and see these live pictures from the Temple of Heaven, in fact, from Beijing, James, where Donald Trump will be taken next as a guest of honour after this bilateral meeting with Xi Jinping. What do you make of the ceremony, the welcome so far?
4: Yeah, well, I mean, look, as Cheng Leigh was saying, you know, it's a lot of pomp and circumstance. The Chinese do this very well, this sort of greeting. And I mean, they've got a several thousand year old culture that they're drawing on here. You know, we see it with the temple that's on the screen right there. Pardon me. and everything else that goes along with it. But I've been thinking a lot about this trip and what this means and what some of the significance is of it. And the first place that my mind went, of course, was to 1972 and Richard Nixon's famous trip to China, which opened up relations. But I'm actually thinking now that this may be more along the lines of the talks that Nixon had with Russia in, I think, around 1973, when they were aiming for détente, which now is kind of a bit of a dirty word around it. It's sort of thought of as appeasement, but was actually about engagement between the Soviet Union and the United States. And I think that maybe something similar is happening here. And the reason why I say that is because along with his own entourage in Air Force One, Donald Trump brought all of these huge CEOs, you know, the head of NVIDIA, Elon Musk, guys from Boeing, guys from massive agriculture companies, guys from Goldman Sachs, and all of this sort of thing. And what it suggests to me is that, Kieran, is what they're aiming to do here is to create this sort of dialogue on so many levels around, you know, the financial architecture, agriculture, everything else, just as with the Soviets. Yeah. They had all these different areas of negotiations that they're trying to create this kind of atmosphere to, after pushing the two nations apart, I think try and pull them back together a bit to solve not just the problem with Iran, but the broader security architecture around the world.
0: And it's a bit of a show of, it's a bit of a flex as well, really. I mean, you've got the military side, as which many and vast majority still say the US is a long way ahead of their next competitor in a military sense. But Uncle Sam still punches packs a pretty good punch in a corporate sense as well, as Donald Trump is showing in Beijing right now. And that brings its own level of respect.
4: Yeah, and I mean, I saw one analyst earlier, Kieran, say that essentially, you know, this is a carrot and sticks sort of thing. You know, the sticks are flying around in the Persian Gulf right now, but the carrots were all on the plane with Trump to Beijing. And that's what we're seeing here. And especially because, of course, let's remember that Donald Trump has, and I know that people tend to focus on the last 3 or 4 months and Iran and the position that the U.S. is with Iran. But over the course of the last several years under Donald Trump, China's position globally has been substantially weakened economically in terms of access to U.S. markets and a number of other sort of factors. So this here, I think he's coming with an awful lot of incentive for China to say, and we've already seen reports in Politico that China is actually pressuring Iran to knock it off and come to a deal. Because, of course, they originally thought the U.S. wouldn't have any staying power. They'd go in for 3 weeks, you know, throw their toys around and leave once oil prices went up. But what we're seeing here is China is now realizing that North America is becoming, and the United States is becoming, this incredibly self-sufficient in terms of, you know, oil and agriculture and everything else, enterprise. And it, those sorts of levers around the economy and stuff that China used to have and that the Middle East used to have don't exist as much anymore.
0: James Morrow, thanks, my friend. I'll watch the US report tonight for an update and your analysis. Talk to you next week, James. Now, independent Tasmanian Senator Tammy Tyrrell has announced she's joining the Labor Party. Aspen Blomfield is live in Hobart. Aspen, the senator, is the second defection to Labor this term.
5: It certainly is, Kieran. Western Australian Senator Dorinda Cox defected to the Labor Party earlier on in this term. Now Tasmanian Senator Tammy Tyrrell has become the latest crossbencher to join the Australian Labor Party. Ms Tyrrell was elected to federal parliament back in 2022 under the Jackie Lambie Network banner. She left the party back in 2024, citing personal disagreements with her boss for many years, Jackie Lambie. She sat as an independent for a number of years. Today she announced she is joining the Labor Party. She made that announcement with Prime Minister Anthony Albanese at Parliament House earlier today. Take a listen to how that transpired.
6: Don't you need to apologise to those people who elected you to do a particular job you're now not going to do?
7: I'm still doing that job. In my very first maiden speech, I said that I'm not going to be judged by the media for flip-flopping in your terms. The information in front of you on every single day in this place changes. And the country, Tasmania, the Parliament has changed in my 4 years here as a senator. And I know that Tasmanians understand that change is important.
8: She went to the election where she was elected as a Jackie Lambie candidate and is now
9: on the sniff that she may not be re-elected, has jumped on the nearest life raft, which happened to be a Labor Senate seat. She has to explain whether she stands with the comments, promises and views she's held before, or now suddenly, given she's part of the Labor caucus, whether she's going to change her views.
5: Some of those comments and views that the Liberal Senator John O'Donoghue is referring to there is Ms Tyrrell's stance on the social media ban for children under the age of 16. Ms Tyrrell has been a very vocal critic of this Labor policy since it was first announced several years ago. She was also asked to explain why she is now joining the party despite her previous position on that policy.
7: Social media ban. There are times when I have not agreed in the past, but this is a fresh start. Moving forward, I'll do all that I can to make sure that Labor and I do good work.
5: Ms Tyrrell faces re-election when voters head back to the polls in 2028. Kieran.
0: Aspen, thank you. Let's bring in the Nationals Senate Leader and Shadow Transport Minister Bridget McKenzie. Thanks for your time. Let's start with the budget reply. Angus Taylor, this is probably the, it's been described by Joel Fitzgibbon, others this week, as, and Michael Kroger says it's the speech of his political career tonight. It's a very important one, isn't it?
10: Absolutely, but I think Angus has been gearing up for this for a while. It's going to be a really great night for both the Liberal Party and the National Party to put our credentials in front of the public, to put Australia first, to actually make sure that whether it's housing, whether it's the migration program, whether it's energy policy, that we are putting our country and our national interest at the forefront, which is a very clear juxtaposition against the Labor Party and others.
0: I got the sense reading the detail. I haven't read the whole speech, but I know a lot of the key points.
10: You've got more
0: in there
10: than me, Kieran.
0: But it feels like he's playing poker and he's putting all the chips in. This is like, I'm putting everything out and I'm going to have a crack.
10: Well, I think we've all been in politics long enough to know what the problems are, right? And now Angus is in a position to actually do something about it. He's got a team around him that is up for the fight, that, you know, you can't walk down the main street of a regional capital or a suburb in this city, in this country, without being told about the issues of congestion, housing crisis, cost of living crisis, inflation, and it is migration that is behind that. So you've heard the Labor Party talk a lot about, oh, housing, we're all about supply. You have to do something about demand. And actually putting a stake in the ground tonight about how we, as the conservative side of politics in this country, have a serious plan to deal with migration intake and putting Australians first when it comes to housing, energy prices and the economy, I think is like, amen.
0: The government says, the government says this is a dog whistle on race.
10: Of course they're going to say that.
0: You're demonising permanent residents.
10: Because we're saying the quiet part out loud, Kieran. The reason the Labor Party's wanting to call anyone that has a problem with high migration a racist is because whilst they're talking about a housing program that they can't get any housing built, they've also let in 2 million people from overseas who all need somewhere to live.
0: But specifically,
10: and it
0: on
10: turns
0: the permanent
10: out are getting a whole lot of welfare payments.
0: So removing welfare from permanent residents, why is that?
10: Because we're going to put Australians first. Have you seen the budget? Did you see the bottom line? That we've got a decade of deficits, $80,000 per minute in interest payments. We are now over $1 trillion with no surplus in sight. So, Kieran, there's a reason we need to
0: permanent residents 20 years.
10: The reason we need to get the budget under control and cut government spending, I'm much happier to pay family tax benefit A and B, to pay the dole to Australian citizens. I'm much less interested in paying that to people who aren't prepared to sign up to the ADF and defend this country as Australian citizens.
0: But if someone's a permanent resident, they've been here 20, 30 years, paid tax all those years.
10: They become a citizen. What's wrong? You're not prepared to stake your future on this country? Like, it's a big thing. It's a beautiful responsibility and privilege to be an Australian citizen. There is a reason why the queue to get in is a mile long. We have the right to be quite judicious about who we let in and become an Australian citizen, because we have one of the fastest migration rates in the world, in the developed world. And as we've seen in Europe and we're seeing here, it is changing the culture of our country.
0: I know you've got to get to the Senate and you'll be there for the budget reply tonight. Thank you. Appreciate it.
10: Great to see you, Kieran.
0: Talk to you soon. The Health Minister, Mark Butler, says six passengers who were stuck on a cruise ship at the centre of a deadly outbreak of hantavirus will arrive in Perth tomorrow. Kira Hayne is live with us at the Centre for National Resilience. Kira, what did the minister say about the condition of those people?
11: Well, Kieran, Mark Butler has provided an update on the condition of these six people, including four Australian citizens, one permanent resident and one New Zealand citizen as well. They will travel from the Netherlands, where they've been in 48 hours of quarantine here. Perth, they will leave from 5 p.m. Eastern time tonight and arrive here in Perth at some point tomorrow. Now, the exact time we do not know, but they did have to stop over in the Netherlands due to refuelling requirements. Of course, that is quite a long distance from point A to point B. Now, the Health Minister has provided an update on their condition, saying they are in good health.
12: The six passengers are still in good health. They have all tested negative for hantavirus and are showing no symptoms as well. All passengers and all crew members will travel this flight for its duration in full PPE. There are very strict conditions about the flight, about the landing, and about the quarantine arrangements at Bullsbrook.
11: Now, I'm here in Bullsbrook. This is the quarantine facility where those six passengers will spend the first 3 weeks of their 42-day quarantine period, as recommended by the World Health Organization. And this morning, I've spoken to a prominent member of the community here and asked him about how the local Bullsbrook community feels about these six passengers, this big international news coming to their backyard.
13: I think they're more afraid of the threat of a lockdown and the way that the government's going to handle this, you know. And this is a real test for the Commonwealth. So they've built this centre. Back in COVID days, we never had a centre like this. So at the end of the day, the government, rightly so, are bringing Aussies home and our mates from over the ditch, and they're going to put them in this place. If this virus escapes, it's the government's fault.
11: There are currently 11 confirmed or suspected cases of hantavirus worldwide, Kieran, and Sky News will be here tomorrow as well for the arrival of those six passengers. Kieran?
0: Kira, thanks. We'll talk to you tomorrow. Let's have a quick look at the weather. Here's Marina Newman.
14: A wet rest of the week is moving in across much of the east and across the center. Plus, we have cooling temperatures across the west. But starting first across the East Coast, another day of showers moving in across Brisbane. High of 24 degrees as that same weather pattern continues, just bringing daily showers across the East. And that includes Sydney as well, 22 degrees as the high today, seeing those same daily showers even sticking around into the weekend. Now across Melbourne, a beautiful afternoon, 21 degrees, sunny and dry. Enjoy it while it lasts. Things change quickly into the weekend ahead. And across Adelaide, 24 degrees, partly sunny skies. Temperatures remaining slightly above average, at least ahead of our next cool change moving in tomorrow. And across Perth, that same cool change already moving in. Dropping to a high of 20 degrees today. Showers moving in across much of the southern half of the state, even making their way up to Geraldton, who's feeling a much cooler 25 degrees this afternoon. Plus, rainfall building across the center, bringing in widespread showers as we head into the rest of our day and building into the weekend ahead. More rainfall still underway, looking to bring some high totals across the east.
0: A couple of minutes away from question time. Trudy McIntosh is here. It's been a massive week and really gets bigger tonight, doesn't it, for the Liberal Party and Angus Taylor specifically.
15: Yeah, it's a high-stakes speech for Angus Taylor tonight. Before that, we've got question time, the last one of the week, the second opportunity the opposition will have to grill the government on the budget. They still need to keep the focus on the housing tax changes, the broken promise line. Expect that to come from the opposition. But Labor also believe that Angus Taylor is vulnerable with this new policy he's flagging for tonight in terms of restricting certain government support payments to non-citizens. I can see see Labor rolling out a series of case studies of people who could potentially be caught up by this. On the other side of things, expect the start of the roadshow from tomorrow into the weekend, Kieran, from the government side. They want to be spruiking the benefits for young Australians in particular of these controversial changes to housing tax concession. The government's claim is this will help more than 70,000 people get a home over the next decade. Expect to see a lot more of the Prime Minister in a hard hat, high vis, talking up the benefits in terms of new construction.
0: A big focus on housing. I know Claire O'Neill is with Andrew Clennell on Sunday Agenda, so they're going
15: must
0: to be pushing the must watch on Sunday, 8 a.m. And the housing question is going to be a big one the next few days as well. I would expect Claire O'Neill to be front and centre tomorrow with the Prime Minister. They need to win this argument that they're defending millennials and Gen Z house buyers.
15: And at the same time, they're having this separate fight about migration. We're seeing the opposition leader strongly link that together today, saying there should be a cap on the number of migrants coming here based on housing supply. Claire O'Neill pushing back on your program earlier today. This is a complicated policy area. They need to get this right in terms of housing supply. It's a big test for both sides how to land the plane in this.
0: Indeed, it is trying to land this and on both sides, but it is an opportunity for Angus Taylor tonight, as you said, Trudy. A risk, but reward, and he's throwing everything he can at this budget reply. Let's go live to the House of Representatives now for question time to wrap up the week.
16: In accordance with standing order, I'm going to ask the House to come to order. We'll be dealing with a condolence. In accordance with Standing Order 43, the time for member statements has concluded. I have to report to the House that the order of the day relating to the Prime Minister's motion of condolence in connection with the death of the Honourable Peter Frederick Morris OM has been debated in the Federation Chamber and is returned to the House. I present a certified copy of the motion. I understand it is the wish of the House to consider the matter immediately. The question is, the motion moved by the Honourable Member by the Prime Minister be agreed to. As a mark of respect, I ask all present to signify their approval by rising in their places. I thank the House. We shall move to questions without notice. Are there any questions? I give the call to the Leader of the Opposition.
17: Yeah. My question is to the Prime Minister. Labor lied to Australians about its plans for new taxes. Will the Prime Minister rule out changing his mind about taxing the family home?
16: Order. Order. Members on my left, we have asked the question. The Prime Minister has begun answering. There'll be no interjections. Prime Minister has the call.
18: Thanks very much, Mr. Speaker. I thank the member for his question about tax policy. The truth is that if the Coalition had won the last election, the Leader of the Opposition had been the one delivering the budget on Tuesday night, we know that it would have contained a tax increase for every single Australian taxpayer. All 14 million of them. All 14 million of them.
16: Order.
18: And what I can say, Mr. Speaker...
16: Order. Members on my left.
18: We are the party that went to an election with lower taxes.
16: Order.
18: Lower taxes for all 14 million Australians.
16: Order.
18: On top of that, of course, they went to an election saying that they'd have higher taxes on the resources manufacturing sectors by getting rid of production tax credits. They said there'd be higher taxes on motorists by abolishing the EV concession. They said there'd be higher student debts for more than 3 million Australians because they opposed the 20% cut that we put in place. Higher power bills because they said they'd abolish the home batteries program. They said there'd be more expensive training courses because they'd abolish free TAFE, because they believe if it wasn't free, it wasn't worth having.
16: Has the Prime Minister concluded his answer? The Leader of the Opposition on the point of order.
17: Relevance, Mr. Speaker. It's not surprising he doesn't want to talk about his own policies and promises, but he should talk about those. The question did not mention alternative approaches.
19: Yeah, very
16: hard question. The order. If everyone can just cease interjecting, I'll be able to And the Leader of the Opposition went further than the point of order. That's what I was dealing with the manager yesterday, of simply raising the point of order and then adding things in that makes it the chair job a very difficult point, but out of respect for the Leader, he did that. So that went further than the point of order. The Prime Minister was asked a question about his position on tax, and he's giving information to the House, but I will make sure the Prime Minister is being directly relevant. He wasn't asked about alternative approaches, but he can do some compare and contrast. That can't be the majority of his answer.
18: Mr. Speaker, I was asked about tax policy, and I'm also asked about what we can rule out. And I'm ruling out all of the things that this bloke, when Shadow Treasurer, went to an election on. They also said, of course, that abolish, when it comes to housing policy, they said that abolish build to rent, they said that abolish help to buy, and they said they'd abolish the Housing Australia Future Fund. Now, in despite of all of this, what they managed to do was to have a higher deficit in spite of all of that, and add to government debt.
16: Minister for Social Services.
18: The truth is they have no credibility on tax, on cost of living, on the budget or on the economy. And tonight...
16: Order. The manager on a point of order.
20: Yeah, Speaker, the Prime Minister is now defying your ruling because you said he needed to compare and contrast. There is no compare or contrast.
16: Order. The member for McEwen is warned. Prime Minister's got 24 seconds remaining, and it'll be directly relevant to the question.
18: Thanks, Mr. Speaker. Oh, I wasn't actually asked about anything that's in our budget. Nothing at all. That's the point. This is the Thursday after. The Thursday after our budget.
16: The manager of opposition business, the member for KC, has had a good go, so he's now warned.
18: And they ask about something that isn't in our budget, rather than anything that is.
16: Order. The House comes to order. We'll hear from the honourable member for Dunkley.
21: Thank you, Speaker. My question is to the Prime Minister. How does the Albanese Labor government's budget give more Australians a fair crack at buying their first home? And why are those measures important?
16: Call to the Prime Minister.
18: I thank the member for Dunkley for her question. Indeed, there is some $2 billion in the budget to speed up approvals and to build connecting infrastructure like roads and sewage. In addition to that, we have the $500 million.
16: Order.
18: $500 million, which is about speeding up approvals, something that those opposite oppose. Now, that takes the total investment in our Homes for Australia plan to $47 billion. Now, in the last 4 years, when we came to office, those opposite, of course, having not had a housing minister for most of their time in office, we wanted to throw everything at supply because we know that's the key. So we have free TAFE and $10,000 payments for construction apprenticeships. We have 100,000 new homes being set aside for first home buyers. We have new social affordable homes through our Housing Australia Future Fund that was blocked for a number of years by those opposite and their partners in the Senate. We have new incentives for states and territories to unlock land for development. And the truth is that we are making progress. We have now had more than 240,000 people have bought their first home with just a 5% deposit, and thousands more are participating through Help to Buy. Yet there are still too many Australians who are missing out because the tax system is working against them and has been for a long period of time. Aspiring first home buyers being locked out of the market that favour because it favours property investors. After years of inaction, those distortions have become entrenched. What we know is that since 1999, since these changes were made, house prices have increased by 400%. more than two times as fast as average incomes. And what that means is that younger generations are being locked out. So after months, years, throwing everything at this, we have a situation where young people, so many of them are close to giving up altogether. Now, we can listen to those stories, take it all in and say, well, I wish I could help you, but I'm only the Prime Minister. But we're not going to do that. Or you can take action, you can take responsibility, which is what we're doing. Making real change that makes a real difference, even if that does carry a political risk. That is the choice we made in our budget. The right choice, the right decision made for the right reasons, in the interests of this younger generation and the generations to come.
16: Call to the Honourable Member for Goldstein.
1: Thank you, Speaker. My question is to the Prime Minister. Labor lied to Australians about plans...
16: No, I'm going to deal with this issue. I'm not comfortable with that term. And I refer to a Speaker's ruling on the 18th of February 2002 with the reference of parties lying. So I'm just going to ask... I raised this yesterday, but if we're going to have this term being used, Deputy Speaker Causley informed the member he cannot refer to either political parties or individuals as being liars. So I just want to be careful with that language. The manager.
20: Yeah. Practice yesterday. This is what you said yesterday, Speaker Order. I just want to deal with the word lie. We just want to make sure that is not directed to a person. Former speakers have directed it to parties and governments. I'm just going to be careful with the word today to make sure it's not directed to an individual. Now, that wasn't directed to an individual. That was directed
16: and now
20: to the collective.
16: Now I've done further research because you raised it with me.
20: Speaker,
16: order.
20: Just
16: so,
20: for your...
16: So, no, resume your seat. Resume your seat. I know the point you made. Order. Members on my left, that word is being yelled out continuously during the debates, and I haven't called up yet. Order. The member for Barker. I'm just saying I don't want that term used. And following on from the research that I've done regarding referring to political parties, I'm just going to ask for that to be tempered. So if there's another way that you can rephrase your question to assist the House, it is not helpful for that term to be used. So, order. I'm sure the member for Goldstein is understanding what I'm saying, but I'm just not happy with that term being used at all in the chamber. And members on my left have been non-stop yelling that term out. Not everyone, but they have been during the debate, and I'm not happy with it. And it is about context, and it is about the circumstance. So I'm just asking the House, for everyone, not to use that term. Yeah. The manager.
20: To have a look at practice on this, because... Can I make my point?
16: He's entitled to make the point. He is.
20: So I'd just like to make two points on this, please, Speaker. Yep. The first of all is you have referred to Deputy Speaker Causley.
2: Yep.
20: If you look at speakers have allowed this collective approach. And I think it's really important that this Parliament, we don't get pressure from certain people, which then causes changes, right? I think this is really important. The second thing is, that it's actually true. It's actually
16: resume,
20: true.
16: Resume your seat.
20: So,
16: Order. We'll handle this. We'll deal with it. I want the member for Goldstein to ask his question. The Leader of the House.
22: Yeah, Mr Speaker, just to the point of order that's been raised, there's two different ways words can be ruled out. They can be ruled out on the basis that they're personal reflections, and I think that was the ruling you gave on Tuesday as to whether or not that turn of phrase would be a personal reflection, which it would not be. There's a second concept of unparliamentary terms, which the Causley ruling says that this is.
16: Yeah, reflecting on members... you know, and the practice does give the discretionary on page 178, the discretionary powers regarding question time. So I'm exercising those powers. I'm just going to ask the House not to use that term. I think that's in the best interest for both sides, not to be referring to any individuals, people, parties regarding that term. I think it's a dangerous precedent to go down. And I think it's a dangerous area. No, we're not having any more. Member for Goldstein is going to ask his question and just not use that word. And that will assist the House with dealing. Yes, the member for Goldstein will begin his question.
1: Thank you, Speaker. Speaker, my question is to the Prime Minister. Labor misled, deceived, untruthed to Australians about plans to tax them more. Will the Prime Minister rule out changing his mind about introducing a death tax?
16: Order. Members on my right. Member for Aston. The member for Aston will leave the chamber under 94A. Highly disorderly to interject in that manner. Prime Minister has the call.
2: Thanks, Mr. Speaker. It is rather extraordinary that just 48 hours after the budget was handed down, you have a coalition and opposition on the day of the budget reply. The previous opposition leader didn't get to give a budget reply, but the member for Hume will.
16: The member for Gippsland is now warned.
3: It turned out you're the problem.
16: Order. Honestly, can members just reset and show some respect? Prime Minister.
2: Thanks, Mr. Speaker. We on this side of the House have confirmed this week that we are the party of home ownership. What we want is more Australians to have the opportunity to have their own roof over their own first home. That is what we want. But what we've had in here is two questions. The first about the family home, which we want more family homes. We want more family homes. They want to lock young people out of home ownership. And Mr. Speaker, they have said it themselves. Today it's time to be honest, is what this bloke said. What he said. The tax system is screwing over young Australians. Instead, it favours well-off, established interests against those trying to get ahead. People who can predominantly live off income from their assets can pay very little tax and get discounts on capital gains from increases in asset values. That's what the Shadow Treasurer had to say, which would have been, I assume, with the full knowledge of the Leader of the Opposition when he chose to appoint him as Shadow Treasurer. And that they come in here having run an election campaign on a platform of higher taxes. When we changed Stage 3, they said we should have an election on it. When we introduced
16: on my left.
2: Tax cuts in our budget last year, they said they would oppose it and repeal it. And now they say they oppose these changes as well to assist young people into home ownership. And they pretend that they care about the family home. I tell you, who'll protect the family home for more families, including the families not just of today, but of tomorrow? It's the Australian Labor Party, which is why our caucus is growing and theirs is shrinking.
16: Concluded. When the House comes to order, we'll hear from the Honourable Member for Chisholm.
4: Thank you so much, Speaker. My question is to the Treasurer. How does the Albanese Labor Government's budget help people now and strengthen our economy for the future? How does that compare to other approaches?
16: Give the call to the Treasurer.
6: Big thank you, Mr. Speaker, to the member for Chisholm for the question, but also for the very substantial contribution that she makes to our team and to the budget that we handed down on Tuesday night as well. And in the absence of any questions from the opposition about what was actually in the budget on Tuesday night, I'm especially grateful to the member for Chisholm, because this was a responsible budget which is all about resilience and reform. It delivers immediate help to get people through this global oil shock and some urgent reform to build an economy that works for more people, Mr. Speaker. And in the budget, we're doing five main things. Responding to the global oil shock, more than halving the fuel excise, reducing the heavy vehicle road user charge, securing more fuel internationally through the new facility. We're taking pressure off Australians with permanent tax cuts, a $1,000 instant deduction. We've got the legislated tax cuts already, building more homes, higher wages, increasing the Medicare levy low-income threshold. We're making our economy more productive, getting compliance costs down by more than $10 billion a year and lifting the investment of firms, particularly young firms, in R&D. We've got the tax reform for workers and businesses and future generations, which is all about making it easier for more Australians and particularly younger Australians to find a toehold in the housing market and in the economy more broadly. And also, Mr. Speaker, we've got sensible and responsible and substantial savings in the budget. $64 billion worth of savings, a budget which is $44.9 billion stronger than in the mid-year update, Mr. Speaker, paying down the debt that we inherited from those opposite, Mr. Speaker. Now, if you look right across our budget, the budget that we handed down on Tuesday night, it's a very substantial plan. It's about getting through a difficult period in the global economy at the same time as we reform our economy for the future. And we've seen enough, Mr. Speaker, to know about the sorts of things that the Leader of the Opposition will talk about tonight. And so we already know this, Mr. Speaker. Ours is a plan to strengthen the economy inherited from those opposite, Mr. Speaker.

0: work through in a considered and methodical way, and the latest effort from those opposite, this unseemly brawl amongst the three-ring circus of the right-wing parties in this country. We have delivered a serious, substantial plan to strengthen the economy. His will be a ploy to stave off One Nation. Now, Mr. Speaker, I saw that the Shadow Finance Minister was out this morning, Mr. Speaker, and this is what the Shadow Finance Minister said about the budget in reply tonight. She said, and I'm quoting, "I'm sure you will find out that everything is costed and offset in the usual way, Mr. Speaker." So that's the commitment. That's the commitment that the Shadow Finance Minister has made this morning. Let's see if the Leader of the Opposition follows through.
1: Before I call the honourable member for McKellar, I'm pleased to welcome in the gallery today Mayor Theresa Lyons from the City of Gosnells, who's the guest of the member for Bullwinkle. And Mayor Lyons is also the chair of the National Growth Areas Alliance. Welcome to Question Time. Give the call to the honourable member for McKellar.
2: Thank you, Speaker. My question is to the Prime Minister. Prime Minister, you've spoken about how the petroleum resource rent tax is designed to ramp up over time, but it seems like the government revenue the gas industry promises is always around the corner. Since 2000, prices of goods and services have doubled, Australia's nominal GDP has quadrupled, gas industry revenue is over five times higher, and yet the PRRT raises less money than in 2000. Prime Minister, why won't the government accept that this ramp up is never coming and simply tax our gas exports?
1: Call to the Prime Minister.
3: I thank the member for McKellar for her question. Can I say the first point, and most important one, is that the government at the moment is focused very much on getting fuel here. That is the priority that happens when you have a conflict in the Middle East and where around the world there is a massive economic impact on inflation, on access to resources and access to fuel. And indeed, in many countries in our own region, they're having compulsory public holidays once a week because in order just to get by. That is what is occurring in Sri Lanka, in Philippines and other countries. When it comes to tax, the gas companies are taxed through a range of ways, through company tax, through the royalties that they pay, as well as through the PRRT. Indeed, in the budget on Tuesday night, contrary to the suggestion in the member's question, PRRT revenue was revised up by $1.6 billion in this budget. And that's because the very design of the PRRT, which we reformed in our first term, is designed to ramp up over time. Because when you have tens of billions of dollars of investment made in order to secure resources that are available to Australians as well as for export, then over a period of time that makes sense, otherwise you won't get the investment. What we also have done, of course, is announce the details of our gas reservation plan of 20% of exports in the East Coast. That follows on from the Western Australian domestic reservation plan as well. But I make this point about WA domestic reservation. There wouldn't be any gas to reserve were it not for that foreign investment that's occurred. It's as simple as that. That is just a fact. And so populism can occur of the far right or the far left. What our government's job is to do is to make sure that appropriate policies are put in place. In this crisis, we are absolutely, absolutely focused on getting more fuel here. We're engaging with our partners in the region, and we honour, of course, our existing export contracts because that is the way that you engage in international trade. If you don't do that, then it comes back certainly to bite you. And one of the things that has been very positive is that we have benefited from the relationship that we have built in the region, whether it be Singapore, Malaysia, Brunei, South Korea, Japan. We have benefited from the consistency in which we operate, and that I think is absolutely important. We will introduce the domestic gas reservation scheme so more Australians' gas stays in Australian homes and businesses. And I note as well that gas prices are down, not up at the moment.
1: The time has concluded. The call to the honourable member for Menzies.
4: Thank you, Speaker. My question is to the Minister for Housing.

0: How is the Albanese Labor government helping first home buyers get into a home of their own? Why is this so important, and is the minister aware of any alternate approaches?
1: To the Minister for Housing, the Minister for Homelessness and the Minister for Cities.
2: Thanks, Speaker. I thank the member for Menzies for his question, and I want to acknowledge the massive leadership he is showing our whole parliament on housing. He's doing a great job in leading our thinking. Speaker, Australians see a housing system that is stacked against them. Labor wants them to get ahead, and we especially want to see Australians get the chance to own their own home. Speaker, that's why we've built the most ambitious housing agenda that the Commonwealth has had in 70 years, and it's why we built on that agenda on Tuesday night in our housing budget. Speaker, this budget for housing is about two important things. It's about levelling the playing field for first home buyers, and it's about building more homes for our country. Speaker, I was in Tasmania recently with Minister Julie Collins, and I got the chance to meet with a young woman named Jessica. Now, Jessica has a really familiar story. She was in renting and she was being pushed out of her home, and she was despairing, just wondering if she was ever going to get a chance to buy one of her own. She found out about Labor's 5% deposit scheme, and Speaker, she finally got her chance. She told me when she walked into her own home for the first time, she almost cried. Now, Speaker, Jessica is one of 240,000 Australians that our government has helped into a home of their own, and we want more Australians like Jessica to have this opportunity. Speaker, the 5% deposit is all about getting you to auction sooner. The budget on Tuesday night is making sure that once you get there, you're fighting on a level playing field. Speaker, our reforms will help redirect investment towards new housing supply, and they'll support another 75,000 renting households into their first home. Now, Speaker, I'm asked about alternatives, and it really strikes me, Speaker, in the last couple of days of this debate, that the only people in this country who think the status quo is working for Australians are those opposite. Every single other person in this country can see that we have got a housing system that is busted for the Australian people, and our government is standing up and doing something about it. Now, Speaker, those opposite have previously talked about their love for aspiration. But, Speaker, they also say that they are going to tear down these new supports for Australia's first home buyers. Speaker, they say they're going to dismantle the 5% deposit program, and they're going to unwind the reforms that we announced on Tuesday night. And, Speaker, I say very clearly to those opposite, if you oppose helping first home buyers, don't pretend to stand for aspiration. Don't pretend to stand for aspiration.

0: question. Mr. Speaker, I wonder why that's the case. Because yesterday, when a similar question was asked, and I said to the Leader of the Opposition that, you know, we have had discussions.
1: Order.
0: We have had discussions as well about people's family and being raised in this place. I had that discussion, as I've had with other leaders. And he said, oh, well, it wasn't me, he said. He wanted to ask the question.
1: Order. The member for Forrest on a point of order. Order. Members on my left, the member for Barker. Order. I can't. Member for Forrest is on his feet. The member for the manager is taking a point of order. Order. Members on my right and left will cease interjecting. Order.
2: You're pulling up the ladder, mate. You're pulling up.
1: Order. I'd like to hear from the manager. Members on my right. When the House settles, we'll hear from the manager.
3: I'd like the Prime Minister to come to the dispatch box and withdraw what he said about the member just before.
1: Right. Well, if the part... Order. If the... Order. If the Prime Minister... No, we will deal with this. The manager's going to... We're just going to wait till the House comes to order. The member for Barker will have to leave the chamber after that outburst. Just order. No. We will deal with this matter. The manager's raised a point. If the Prime Minister has said an unparliamentary term, I'll ask him to assist the House to withdraw. I thank the Prime Minister. Now, no. Resume your seat. Your question was to the member. You didn't specify who it was. Order. I didn't. Yes. Okay. Okay. Well, I didn't hear what the Prime Minister said because of the noise. Can I ask everyone? I don't know who everyone's pointing to, but. Okay. Listen. We are going to settle this House. Everybody is going to lift their standards. The Prime Minister was asked to withdraw. He has done, just as I have done to members on my left and my right. I didn't hear the remark. I don't want the remark repeated, but I remind all members to keep their language order to make sure that we follow the standing orders. The Prime Minister in continuation.
0: Thank you, Mr. Speaker. The premise of the question was completely wrong as well. Because what I did was buy a house
4: and lived in it.
0: In Marrickville and lived in it.
4: Yeah.
0: And what I've done now, because I have publicly declared, got married last November, Jodie and I note that she is removed from the equation, Jodie and I have chosen to buy a home for ourselves for down the track. That is what has happened. All declared.
1: Order.
0: All declared.
1: Order.
0: All declared.
1: Order. Members on my left.
0: And for those opposite.
1: Order. The member for Gippsland's now warned if he interjects one more time, he won't be here.
0: And what we are doing, Mr. Speaker, at the house I bought first in Beecham Street, Marrickville, the same house that I ended up that my former wife and I raised our son in Beecham Street, Marrickville. I bought that house and we lived in it and then we sold it. It was our family home. The family home is sacrosanct to me and to everyone else. And to everyone else.
1: Order.
0: And that's why we want more people to own a family home. That
1: Order.
0: Is what we want people
1: Member
0: to
1: Parks.
0: Do.
1: Parks.

0: people to do. And it is absolutely extraordinary and shows their failure to actually have any legitimate criticism of our policy that they chose to go down this road.
1: The Minister for Infrastructure, and the House comes to order. We hear from the Honourable Member Corwell.
2: Thank you, Speaker. My question is to the Minister for Climate Change and Energy. How does this week's budget strengthen Australia's fuel security and protect families from global energy shocks? What policies would leave Australians more exposed?
1: The call to the Minister for Climate Change and Energy.
3: Well, thanks very much, Mr. Speaker. I thank the Honourable Member for his question and for the work he does in representing the people of suburban Melbourne in this House and doing it so well, Mr. Speaker. And of course, this budget builds Australia's sovereignty when it comes to energy by building a sovereign fuel stock held by the Australian government on behalf of the people, but also giving Australians support for the choices they want to make to diversify their choice of energy and to make sure they are secured and protected from energy shocks in the future, Mr. Speaker, because Australian households are doing that in great numbers. They know that if they change their choices, they can protect themselves against shocks in the future. That's why so many Australians are buying electric vehicles. When we came to office, an Australian bought an electric vehicle once every 50 minutes. Now it's once every 3 minutes, Mr. Speaker. And also Australians are doing that in their homes when they're taking up batteries. And I'm very pleased that the budget delivered by the Treasurer on Tuesday night continued and locked in that support for Australian households to make the choices they want. And I'm pleased to give the House a little update, Mr. Speaker, and tell the House that as of today, 398,123 households have installed a cheap home battery. I confess I was hoping to hit 400,000 today, but that'll be tomorrow, Mr. Speaker. Just a little forward sizzle. 400,000 houses tomorrow will have installed a battery. Now, we know there's another thing which brings all these policies in common. A sovereign domestic stockholding owned by the people, support for electric vehicles, support for cheaper home batteries, all opposed by those opposite, Mr. Speaker. And we'll hear some of that tonight. I hope the Leader of the Opposition has the courage to tell Australians what he'll do with the cheaper home battery policy, for example. He has said it should be paused. His shadow minister has said it should be frozen. And Senator Hume has said it should be means tested. So let's see what they actually do. The member for Mallee said recently it should be reined in. And the member for Mallee said there has been very low take-up of the home battery scheme in Mallee, while wealthy households in leafy suburbs in Sydney and Melbourne enjoy lower power bills thanks to Albanese Labor government subsidies. Well, Mr. Speaker, in fact, Mallee has seen take-up of 1,466 home batteries, which is six times Melbourne. Six times Melbourne, Mr. Speaker, because this is take-up in the outer suburbs and regions of Australia. With the member for Mallee being in so command of mass, Mr. Speaker, I reckon she's a real hot candidate for shadow treasurer, because that sort of mass is what this shadow treasurer brings to the table. But this lack of understanding of regional Australia is what all of those opposites share. They don't understand that people in regional Australia want to embrace these opportunities, like the people of Mallee with a cheaper home battery policy, or this government will back the people of Mallee and the people of Riverina. And all the people who want to take cheap home batteries, while those opposite betray regional Australia, don't stand up for their rights to make the choices they want to make.
1: Give a call to the Honourable Member for Mallee.
4: Thank you, Speaker. My question is to the Prime Minister. The latest data shows around 40,000 nurses, 38,000 teachers and almost 10,000 police officers have negatively geared properties. Why is...
1: Order. Members on my right... Members on my right, I can't hear the question. The member will begin a question again. I can't hear the question. If people persist, they won't be here to hear the answer either. Member Mallee, begin a question again.
4: My question is to the Prime Minister. The latest data shows around 40,000 nurses, 38,000 teachers and almost 10,000 police officers have negatively geared properties. Why is the Prime Minister now pulling up the ladder on our nurses, teachers and police when he's been happy to climb it himself?
1: Call to the Prime Minister. Member for Bendigo is warned. Prime Minister.
0: Thank you, Mr. Speaker. I thank the member for her question. The premise is, which, of course, is completely wrong. And there are two facts. The first fact is that every one of those police or teachers, fire brigade people, whoever they are, can keep their existing arrangements in place. That's the first.
1: Order.
0: That's the first. The second is that they can go and buy more and negatively gear it and choose either to have indexation or a 50% discount on capital gains as long as they're new homes. What is the difference between the two? People go out there and they invest in investment properties in order to increase their assets and their wealth during their lifetime. Good on them. That contributes to an increase in their wealth and their assets. But when they invest in a new home, rather than an existing home, they are also increasing the assets and the wealth of the country. And that is why we are doing it. So that they not only help themselves, they help the nation and they help the country. Not by having investments in hidden behind trust, not by having investments through the Cayman Islands, but by investing here, in properties here. And we encourage that, and we celebrate that, just like we also celebrate those police officers and nurses being able to own their own home. Because at the moment, if you are a young nurse or a young police officer, you are going along to an auction before last Tuesday night and competing with an investor who has the Bank of Taxpayers assisting them in it. So it's not an even system. And what we're about is recognising that and doing something about it, as the Shadow Treasurer said repeatedly, we should.
1: The call to the Chief Government Whip.
5: Thank you, Speaker. My question is to the Minister for Health. Can the Minister provide an update on what steps the Albanese Government is taking to protect Australians and support passengers affected by the hantavirus outbreak?
1: Call to the Minister for Health and Ageing, the Minister for Disability, the Minister for the National Disability Insurance Scheme.
6: Thank you, Speaker, and thank you to the Member for Lawler for the question and the opportunity to provide the House with an update on the hantavirus that's connected with the cruise ship MV Pondius. This morning I received a further briefing from the Centre for Disease Control and the Chief Medical Officer about any developments in relation to this outbreak. And this morning also the national coordination mechanism between our department, the CDC, NEMA and the Department of Foreign Affairs met to finalise the repatriation arrangements for the six passengers being repatriated to Australia. That's four Australian citizens, an Australian permanent resident and a New Zealand citizen. The latest World Health Organisation advice is that there are 11 people who have contracted the hantavirus, three of whom tragically have died. All 11 patients are either passengers or crew from the ship. There is no report of any virus being contracted by anyone who was not on that ship. The advice remains that human-to-human transmission, although it has obviously occurred, is still very rare and requires very close contact with an infected person, but obviously our agencies, including the CDC, are monitoring that advice as it develops from this outbreak. I can advise that the Department of Foreign Affairs and Trade has secured a flight and a crew to repatriate those six passengers and has also secured all of the necessary approvals and clearances for that flight. That flight will be landing in the Netherlands in a little less than 90 minutes and will take off from the Netherlands about 90 minutes after that and will be landing at RAF Base Pierce, northeast of Perth, sometime tomorrow. As I said, all the six passengers are being monitored very closely. They all remain symptom-free. They have all just been tested, and that test proved negative for hantavirus. There will be very strict conditions for the entire flight, for the landing and for the time they spent in quarantine. Those conditions have been developed by the CDC and have been endorsed recently by the Health Protection Committee, which is the committee of all of the jurisdiction's chief health officers, chaired by our chief medical officer. All of the passengers and all crew will be in full PPE for the entire duration of the flight, including when they land at Pearce. They will then be transported immediately to the Centre for National Resilience, the quarantine centre at Bullsbrook, which is effectively next door to the RAF base. Staff from the National Critical Care and Trauma Response Centre have already been deployed to that centre, ready to receive those passengers. They will be quarantined there for 3 weeks at least. That is the strongest quarantine response in the world that I can find to this outbreak, because we are determined to do everything to keep Australians safe and healthy.
1: Yeah. Call to the member for Lyne.
7: My question is to the Prime Minister. The Labor government has fallen 77,000 homes behind their own housing target. Labor has allowed 1.4 million new migrants to come to our country since they were elected. How many houses have been built for all the new migrants?
1: Good call to the Prime Minister.
0: I thank the member for her question. Indeed, we do have a housing target of 1.2 million homes by the end of the decade, which is why we're absolutely throwing everything at it. Which is why what we have done is have public housing that those supported through the housing opposed through the Housing Australia Future Fund, which is why we have a shared equity scheme that those opposed that has helped thousands of people into homes, which is why we also have the 5% deposits that has benefited some more than 200,000 people in our homes as well, which is why we have our build to rent scheme, which is an incentive for the private sector to build more homes for people, particularly for affordable housing for essential workers, that those oppose as well. All of these supply measures have been important, and that is what we want to do. But in addition to that, of course, we also have built on our previous support for local infrastructure by putting an additional $2 billion into that fund to make sure that more homes can be built through that as well. In addition to that, one of the policies that we had with education was to ensure that if universities wanted additional places for foreign students, they would have to provide housing for them. That was opposed by those opposite. Right. They opposed that legislation, Mr. Speaker, which goes to the very heart of the question that was asked. This side of the House is the party of aspiration.
8: Yeah.
0: We want people to be able to get into a new home. And that was emphasised by the existing system dampening down aspiration when the Shadow Treasurer said that the current system, to quote him, favours well-off established interests against those trying to get ahead. Well, Mr. Speaker, we want people to get ahead. We want people to be able to live with the security of their own roof over their head. And that's why, as well, we have changed our position on capital gains and negative gearing to ensure that not only can people invest in housing to get themselves ahead and to increase their assets and their future wealth, they also help to build supply. Because if you have a limited number of funds and you have to invest either in new builds or existing homes competing against young people trying to get into a home that they actually want to live in, then you need to level the playing field. That's what we've done. This will also increase supply, which is the key to dealing with housing issues, but also having housing opportunities.
1: Order. We'll hear from the Honourable Member for Werriwa.
5: Thank you, Mr. Speaker. My question is to the Minister for Home Affairs. What were the key updates to migration in the Albanese Labor Government's budget? Are there any alternatives?
1: Call to the Leader of the House and Minister for Home Affairs.
8: Thanks very much, Speaker, and I thank the member for the question and for the extraordinary work she does representing people in South West Sydney. Tuesday night's budget confirmed that net overseas migration is now 45% lower than it was at its peak. And what's important to remember when it reached that peak, every single migration setting when it hit its peak were the migration settings left by the former government. Every single one of those. The 45% reduction that has occurred under changes that have been made by this government. Three key changes represented in the budget that was brought down on Tuesday night. First of all, in our permanent intake, 70% of the permanent intake will now be taken by people who are already on shore, dealing with the fact of the increased numbers of people who have been on one temporary visa after the other, who employers want, but we have not been able to find the permanent place. We're now shifting the permanent program to more of those places being taken from people who are already onshore rather than offshore than ever before. Secondly, to have a ballot system to start to put some limits around the working holiday maker visa, to put some limits around the backpacker visa, a visa which I might add, those opposite ruled out making any changes to before the last election. But the third thing that we've done that's represented in the reduction of the numbers is to bring down the numbers on international students. Now, international education functions differently to any other industry in Australia. International education is the only industry where you have to be able to find a home for every single customer. And when we got to those peak levels under their settings of net overseas migration, half of that peak was international students. Those opposite might have forgotten that we brought in legislation for government to be able to put limits on international students. Those opposite might have forgotten that when we did that, we said it was so that we could limit numbers of overseas students to take into account student housing. And what did they do when there was something to limit what was putting the upward pressure on net overseas migration? What did those opposite do for the one piece of legislation that said on the biggest part of net overseas migration, we're going to link it directly to housing? Those opposite voted no. Those opposite declared they were opposed to it. If they're opposed to doing anything on backpackers, opposed to do anything on students, for family visas, it's already the case that for a parent visa, which you can't apply for until you're 67, it's a 33-year wait. Order. The only thing left that they will attack will be the skills that we need.
1: Concluded. Give a call to the member for Mayo.
4: Thank you, Mr. Speaker. My question is to the Minister for Health. 3 million older Australians, including over 400,000 aged pensioners with private health insurance, feel betrayed by the government for ending the rebate that will see premiums soar by up to $1,600 for a couple. Many older Mayo residents have emailed me and said that they can't cut anything else from their budget. They're left with the choice of cutting food or health insurance. Why is the government treating older Australians so badly? What happened to leaving no one left behind?
1: Call to the Minister for Health, the Minister for Ageing, the Minister for the National Disability Insurance.
6: Thank you, Speaker, and thank you to the member for the question. I'm happy to explain the government's rationale for the decisions we put into the budget on Tuesday night, and I announced a few weeks ago. I don't accept the figure that the member has used in her question. I've seen the industry put out a figure like that. I can't find any way in which that is going to be real. We've been very clear in the modelling that we have prepared based on different health insurance products out there that the average impact of the change that we've announced would be somewhere between $230 and $250 per year, not the figures that are bandied about by the industry. Nonetheless, we have taken this difficult decision in a challenging budget environment for these reasons. We don't think there is a strong policy rationale to pay different Australians different levels of support for their private health insurance membership when they are on the same income simply because of age. Warned. If there are two households next to each other on the same income, one household, working age, raising kids, taking out private health insurance, we don't see any rationale for paying them a lower level of support than a household next door that happens to be on the same income but of an older age. Now, this is a difficult decision. This was a difficult decision, but at a time where this government needs to lean heavily into rising demand for aged care, and the member has raised that more than most in this house, we have to find every dollar we can to invest in those aged care services. So of the $3 billion the member has mentioned from these saves, saves that we think are well supported by policy, well supported by equity, every single dollar will be invested in the Minister for Aged Care's package of more beds, more packages and better care for older Australians.
1: Before I call the member for, the member for Fisher, Casey Bowman, Gippsland and Bendigo are all on warnings. Call to the honourable member for Forward.
9: My question is to the Deputy Prime Minister. How will the Albanese Labor Government's record investment in the Australian Defence Force improve defence capability? How does this compare to other approaches?
1: Call to the Deputy Prime Minister and Minister for Defence.
10: Well, can I thank the member for his question? He is such a fantastic advocate for defence industry within his region. GhostBat is the world's leading collaborative combat aircraft, which has been developed by the Air Force and Boeing Australia. And last year, in testing at Woomera, a GhostBat successfully fired an air-to-air missile hitting its target, which gained global attention because it is literally years ahead of any comparable platform which is being developed by our friends and allies. Ghost Shark, which is being developed by the Navy and Anduril, is the world's longest range, large, underwater capable autonomous platform. And there are Ghost Sharks which are in the hands of the Navy right now. Now, GhostBat is a $1.4 billion program. Ghost Shark is a $1.7 billion program. And together, they are part of the $12 to $15 billion which we have provided to autonomous systems and drones for the Defence Force in the budget on Tuesday night. Now, a decade ago, it was really clear that drones would become increasingly important. Yet when the Liberals were in government, the most significant step that they took in respect of autonomous platforms was to cut the $1.3 billion Sky Guardian program. So they took us backwards, not forwards, because when they are in government, they definitely did not have their hands on the defence wheel. But how could they have when they cycled six, really seven, different defence ministers through the portfolio in just 9 years, and in the last 4 years, they've cycled another three. When you churn defence ministers like the Liberals do, you cannot provide strategic direction. Now, we have been able to provide this increased spending to drones because since coming to office, the Albanese government has significantly increased defence spending on four separate occasions, including on Tuesday night, such that there is now $117 billion extra in the defence budget over the next 10 years relative to what we inherited. When the Liberals were in government, they increased defence spending by just once.
1: The Defence Minister and Deputy Prime Minister will resume his seat. The manager on a point of order.
11: Standing order 75, tedious repetition.
1: Resume your seat.
12: You're a party of meeting appeasement.
1: Order. The manager is testing my patience. He's now warned. Nothing to be funny about. Deputy Prime Minister.
10: Mr. Speaker, they're going to hear it a lot more because they effectively increased defence spending by just $10 billion. So in 9 years, they did 10. And in just 4 years, we've done 117. That's the comparison, which is why it is the Albanese Labor government which is keeping Australians safe.
1: Before I call the member for Lindsay, the member for Herbert was warned during the question. He continued to interject. I didn't want to interrupt the minister, so he will now leave the chamber under 94A. The order. The member for Lindsay has the call.
4: Thank you, Mr. Speaker. My question is to the Prime Minister. Last year, the Prime Minister said changes to negative gearing, quote, would push up rents. Budget papers confirm rents will rise as a result of the government's new housing tax. Why is Labor pushing up rents for all Australians when it promised not to?
1: Call to the Prime Minister.
0: I thank the member for her question, and you need to look at the whole housing package that we've put together. Our budget helps with the cost of living, it builds resilience and it backs aspiration. We're going to help more Australians achieve the dream of owning their own home. And we do that by, as the person next to the member for Lindsay knew when he wrote his book, that you do that by giving young people a crack and by fixing the system. We want people to be able to aspire to a better life for themselves and their families. Importantly, negative gearing will still be available for new builds so people can invest in themselves and invest in the nation. And that's the big difference of the change that we've brought in on Tuesday. The change that we've brought in will allow negative gearing to still exist, but because people will invest, if they are looking to invest in use negative gearing in new builds rather than old properties, competing with first home buyers, what it will do is to also boost supply. And that is the position that we have. Importantly,
1: the member for Bowman is now warned.
0: The package makes it very clear in the budget papers that there will be more houses, not less, as a result of the message of the things that are in the budget, And that's on top of the measures that we have spent 4 years implementing that are now rolling out in spite of those opposite doing everything they could to block the Housing Australia Future Fund, everything they could to block build to rent, everything they could to block help to buy, everything they could to block all of the measures that we have put in place to help build supply. Now, one of the things that we have done is not just housing, but of course, when it comes to helping people, which goes to the question, we have the reforms that are in the budget about Medicare, about making sure that cheaper medicines are available, that there's more bulk billing, record funding for hospitals. Our budget helps people under pressure right now. We've had 5 separate tranches now of tax reform, tax relief, cutting people's taxes, because we want people to earn more and keep more of what they earn. Those opposite have never ever in their history put in a submission to the Fair Work Commission saying there should be an increase in real wages. And they opposed our tax cuts. And I assume they'll oppose our tax cuts yet again.
1: Call to the honourable member for Moore.
13: Thank you, Speaker. My question is to the Treasurer. How will the Albanese Labor government's budget help more Australians into homes and make our tax system fairer? How does this compare to other approaches?
1: Call to the Treasurer.
14: Thanks, Mr. Speaker. The member for Moore is an absolute champion for the working people of the West. And that's what this budget is about. It's a budget for workers. And the tax reform package in the budget is all about levelling the playing field and better aligning the tax treatment of workers compared with people who receive their income from other legitimate sources. It's about helping more Australians recognise the dream of home ownership by getting a toehold in the property market. That's what makes it a very aspirational tax reform package, Mr. Speaker, because we understand on this side of the House There's nothing aspirational about stacking the deck against younger Australians, and that's what the tax system does already now in the way that it interacts with the housing market, Mr. Speaker. We understand, even if the Leader of the Opposition doesn't, who's been interjecting about ladders, not everybody's already born at the top of the income ladder, Mr. Speaker. Not everybody inherits their opportunity in this country. We have to make sure that more people who work hard can get ahead in our economy and in our society, Mr. Speaker. There's not much point having a ladder if the first couple of rungs are missing, Mr. Speaker. And that's the situation that those opposite want to defend, Mr. Speaker, when they talk about the ladder. Now, there are changes to tax policy have been broadly supported by a lot of people who know what they're talking about, Mr. Speaker. Richard Holden, Mr. Speaker, I think the negative gearing changes are a step in the right direction to level the playing field between owner-occupiers and investors. Westpac, Mr. Speaker, measures to boost housing supply and level the playing field are meaningful, particularly on tax settings. This does so in a way that still encourages new construction. Bob Bruning from the ANU, Australia's most ambitious budget in decades, deserves support. The Grattan Institute, the budget does actually take major strides towards dealing with something that's been in the too hard basket. It's a budget we've been waiting for some time, Mr. Speaker. But perhaps my favourite supporter of the steps that we've taken in the budget was the Shadow Treasurer, Mr. Speaker. Now, we've heard what he's had to say in his book and in the parliament. I've got another instalment, Mr. Speaker. And this is what he said to the parliament. We need to, and I'm quoting, make sure that we don't create a system that entrenches privilege and vested interests and a system where people are able to earn more from income from and the growth of their assets than from their labour. This is one of the most fundamental principles of a truly liberal society, he said, Mr. Speaker. Mr. Speaker, he says, when you actually entrench interests through law, particularly through a rigged tax system that favours the few at the expense of the many, what you do is you turn around to the next generations of Australians and say, we will at your expense protect those who came before you, Mr. Speaker. Now, he'd want to be careful, Mr. Speaker. He'd want to be careful. If he keeps this up, he might find himself on the front of the Daily Telegraph with a little hammer and sickle near his face, Mr. Speaker. He's saying a lot of things which we have been saying when it comes to the reform of the tax system.
1: Completed. I call to the honourable member for Wentworth.
15: My question is to the Treasurer. Your budget is framed around intergenerational equity, and I congratulate you for seeking to tilt the balance back towards young home buyers. A tax system that overburdens young workers is not only unfair, it is also unsustainable in an ageing population. But to help young Australians build their wealth, we also need to reduce their income tax rates. This budget raises more than $77 billion in extra revenue over the medium term. When will you legislate to return that extra revenue to taxpayers by reducing income tax rates?
1: Call to the Treasurer.
14: Thank you, Mr. Speaker. And in acknowledging the very substantial amount of work and thinking that the member for Wentworth has done when it comes to tax reform and her participation in the reform roundtable and in other meaningful ways, as well as the very serious input and contributions being made by people on this side of the House. A lot of the tax reforms that we have announced on Tuesday night come from people working through these issues in a considered and a methodical way, and I acknowledge that that's how the member for Wentworth comes at some of these questions. And her question really goes to, I think, the core of the tax package, the tax reform package that we announced on Tuesday night. Because it is, as she rightly identifies in her question, it is about better aligning the tax treatment of people who work for a living with the people who get their income from other legitimate sources. That really is one of the main motivations for the tax reforms that we handed down. And the member for Wentworth is right to point out that that has two elements. One element is making things easier for people who work for a living. Another is making sure that the tax arrangements for people who earn their income from assets is more sustainable, that those two things are in closer alignment. That's what we've tried to do with this tax reform package. And so the CGT changes, the negative gearing changes are part of the story, but not the whole story. This is a government which has now cut, in only being here for 4 years, we've cut income taxes five times in three different ways. Three income tax cuts which come from higher thresholds and lower rates. Once with instant deduction, which provides a bit more tax relief. And then the last piece is the Working Australian Tax Offset. And what that does is it creates some new architecture to provide tax relief only to working people. And it means that in the future, a government of either political persuasion, to be fair, has a broader range of options when it comes to returning bracket creep, as this government has been doing enthusiastically and regularly. And I can hear the ill-informed guffaws from over there, Mr. Speaker, who seem to have forgotten that they went to an election with a policy to increase taxes on every working Australian. So you might want to think about that before you interject, Mr. Speaker. But on the serious issues that the member for Wentworth raises, of course this is a government that looks to give bracket creep back when it's affordable and responsible to do that. We've done it five different times already in the 4 years that we've been in office. We'd like to get the opportunity to do that again into the future. Now, when it comes to the medium-term outlook, which was also cited in the honourable member's question, the big improvement over the medium term in the budget position by the end of the 10-year period, three times more of a contribution is made by our savings effort than the changes in taxes.
1: Treasurer's
14: but if and when there's more room to return more bracket creep, of course we'll look to do that.
1: Call to the honourable member for Boothby. Yeah.
16: Thank you, Mr. Speaker. My question is to the Minister for Infrastructure, Transport, Regional Development and Local Government. How is the Albanese Labor Government's budget supporting local governments to deliver the roads and community infrastructure Australians rely on?
1: Call to the Minister for Infrastructure, Transport, Regional Development and Local Government.
17: Thanks very much. And can I thank the member for Boothby for her question? Particularly as a South Australian, she knows and is aware of the road funding anomaly that has meant that South Australian councils in particular have not gotten their fair share of roads funding through the financial assistance grants. For 20 years, there have been a temporary top-up in budgets, and each and every time they've had to come to the Commonwealth to ask for more money. Well, this government is now fixing that permanently, thanks to the advocacy for the member for Boothby. Not only have we delivered ongoing road funding base for South Australian councils, we've also increased it through indexation. Now, councils in South Australia have funding certainty to deliver safer roads and freight routes that their communities need. The budget has, of course, also delivered for councils right the way across the country. We're delivering $3.6 billion in untied funding to local governments through the financial assistance grants, bringing forward $2.9 billion this financial year to help councils with the cost pressures caused by the ongoing Middle East conflict. And now, through Minister O'Neill's portfolio, our $2 billion Local Infrastructure Fund, which is an extension of the existing housing support program, we're supporting councils to unlock much-needed housing development through infrastructure. This fund will be open to local government and state utility companies to build that critical last-mile infrastructure like water, power and sewerage needed to support new housing development, building on our previous $1.5 billion program that they copied. Now, $500 million over the next 10 years will also fund new shared paths, cycleways and other pieces of infrastructure that make it safer and easier for people to walk and cycle. Delivered through the Active Transport Fund, that's $50 million each and every single year, primarily going to local councils. We're delivering an additional $750 million for the Growing Regions and Thriving Suburbs program, more funding for our local councils and not-for-profits to build the spaces our communities rely on. It's building on the two rounds of Growing Regions and the one round of Thriving Suburbs that we previously had, that is building 180 parks, town centres, theatres and sporting facilities right the way across the country, $1.7 billion worth of them overall. And we're continuing our increased investment in local government's roads to recovery, committing $4.4 billion nationally over the current five-year funding period. That's $1.8 billion more going to every local council over the than the last previous 5 years. We're, of course, delivering increased funding for our Black Spots program and also the Safer Local Road Infrastructure program. And let me assure the House that not a single one of those programs that I have announced today and that are in our budget look at the colour of any of the electorates. Unlike what those opposite did with their regional rorts programs, we're funding every single local council.
1: Call to the Honourable, the Leader of the Opposition.
18: Prime Minister, Labor promised not to change housing taxes, yet it misled. Labor promised not to change investment taxes, yet it deceived. Labor promised not to change taxes on farmers and small businesses, yet it bent the truth. The Prime Minister promised his word was his bond. When did the Prime Minister decide that the truth doesn't matter?
1: Let's talk to the order. Members on my left will cease interjecting. Members on my right, order. Member for Bendigo's on a warning. Prime Minister has the call.
0: I thank the member for his very broad question. And of course, the member for Hume promised that they'd be better off if they made him leader. He promised that if they made him leader, then they would have this wave of success going forward. And what happened, of course, was that the member for Farrer, who wasn't even allowed to have a budget reply, undermined from day one as the first female leader of the Liberal Party. And then he got together with the member for Canning, the member for Canning on the day of the funeral of one of their former colleagues to plot removing the first female leader of the Liberal Party. And then they wondered why they have a problem with women. But of course, what we know is that the member for Hume has said himself that the best indicator of future performance is past performance. Well, this is one of the architects. This is one of the architects, along with the deputy leader.
1: Prime Minister will pause. The leader of the will withdraw. The Minister for Infrastructure is now warned as well. When I'm dealing with the matter and asking someone to withdraw, that is highly disrespectful, just as we dealt with the matter before. I thank the Leader of the Opposition. Prime Minister.
0: Thanks, Mr. Speaker. This, together with their new Deputy Leader, were the architects, the policy architects of the debacle that was the last election campaign. And that's why you can look at past performance, because they managed to go to an election saying they would oppose and reverse tax cuts.
1: Order.
0: They said they would oppose and reverse tax cuts.
1: Order.
0: But they still had a higher deficit. Higher taxes and higher deficits is what they came up with. And then with regard to the budget the other night, they've said that this will create fights around the family dinner table. Well, that's where they get aspiration and they get Australians all wrong. Because not only do Australians want to get ahead, they want their children and their future generations to get ahead. And this guy interjects. We shouldn't interject.
12: Another audition.
1: Order. The Minister for Pacific Island Affairs and Defence Industry, the manager.
11: Standing order 64, would you please show the leader the respect that he deserves? No, this bloke, that has to stop.
19: We're just going to keep going all day.
11: You know.
1: Unfortunately, we're well down that path of showing respect today. Order. As we just witnessed the leader having to withdraw, so I'm going to ask the Prime Minister to uphold the same standards, to direct his remarks through the chair and not reflect on members.
0: The member for Canning will give him what he deserves very soon. Very soon, Mr. Speaker, it's coming. Because they have no policy going forward and they have the hide to interject about division. About division.
1: Order.
0: They are the party that seek to divide Australians.
1: We'll give the call to the honourable member for Melbourne.
15: Thank you, Speaker. My question is for the Minister for Housing. How is the Albanese Labor government
17: building homes for Australians, and how will this week's budget further support housing supply?
1: I can't hear the member for Melbourne's question. She'll begin, just as we've done to both sides. She's going to be given the respect that she deserves. I'd like to hear from the member for Melbourne. She'll begin her question again.
17: Thank you, Speaker.

0: decades, our country has not been building enough homes. That is why our Labor government has the boldest and most ambitious agenda on housing that a Commonwealth has had for 70 years. Speaker, $47 billion, the majority of which is focused on building more homes. And we're making real progress, Speaker. When we came to office, new commencements for housing were falling by 6.7%. Speaker, get this, in the last year alone, new housing commencements have gone up 26%. These are really important improvements, though we've got a long way to go. Now, Speaker, we recognise that there's more work to do here, and that's why we just delivered a housing budget with $2 billion set aside for enabling infrastructure. Speaker, this is going to unlock 65,000 homes for the country by delivering the pipes, paths and power that communities need to support more homes. Now, Speaker, this brings our government's total investment in housing infrastructure up to a record $6.3 billion. Now, Speaker, I want Australians to remember that number, $6.3 billion. It's been dropped by those opposite to the paper that they're coming forward with an overwhelming reform tonight to announce a lesser amount of funding, Speaker. $5 billion for funding. We're already doing 6.3, Speaker. And not only that, but we will add to that number as I continue to announce state-based deals for our 100,000 homes policy. Now, Speaker, we started this work in our first term and we're building it in our second. Now, with regard to tonight's announcement, Speaker, whenever I hear a commitment from these sneaky little Liberals and Nationals, I like to look at the record.
1: Order. I'm just going to. We're not having those sorts of comments. I'm just going to ask the Minister to withdraw that.
0: Okay, I withdraw. I withdraw, Speaker.
1: Order. Now, Speaker, I've asked all members to temper their language.
0: When I'm looking to see the authenticity of those opposite, I just like to check on what they did when they were in government. Now, Speaker, I've talked about a record $6.3 billion in infrastructure investment, and I want to see if the Parliament can guess how many multiples of money that is that was spent by those opposite on housing infrastructure in their time in office. Was it twice as much? Because that would be a lot for us to be spending. Was it three times?
1: Order.
0: Was it 10 times? Speaker, you're not going to believe this. We are investing 50 times as much money as those opposite did in housing infrastructure. I'm not making that, Speaker. It really is quite extraordinary. That's what happens when you can't even be bothered having a housing minister. Speaker, Labor has a $47 billion plan for the country, and by God, were we proud to build on that on Tuesday night's housing budget.
1: Call to the Honourable Member for Bradfield.
2: Thank you, Speaker. My question is to the Treasurer. The budget confirms retrospective changes to the capital gains tax for international investors in clean energy. This may give rise to sovereign risk given three quarters of all clean energy investment is international. Offering a discount on sales in the next 4 years will cause a fire sale of renewable assets and then a chilling of investment after 2030. Why is the government rushing to increase taxes on renewables instead of gas on exports? And what modelling has Treasury done on expected impacts to clean energy investment?
1: Give a call to the Treasurer.
3: Thanks very much, Mr. Speaker. We're not rushing. This is a measure that's actually been in various budgets and updates for a little while now. And the purpose of it is to make sure that we are not providing additional tax breaks that are not enjoyed by Australians. And it's all about, when it comes to the transitional arrangements referred to by the Honourable Member, it's all about recognising that the transitional arrangements are necessary to make sure that we protect some of these investments in clean energy. And I know that that's an interest of the Honourable Member, as it is in the interests of a lot of people here. So the budget that we handed down took further steps to transform our energy system, making it easier to build and easier to invest. We've got the generational reforms to the national electricity market. I pay tribute to the Energy Minister for the work he does with the state colleagues on some of those transformational recommendations in the NEM. We're investing another $500 million to accelerate environmental approvals. That's important too when it comes to building more clean energy. And we're strengthening the super performance test to make sure that there aren't any unintended barriers to investments in areas like renewable energy that can still deliver strong returns for members. Now, when it comes to these tax arrangements for foreign investors, we've been consulting on legislation, which is all about ensuring foreign residents pay a fair share of tax in Australia.

0: Our land and natural resources belong to all Australians, and what this recognises is that there's an area of long-standing uncertainty. Some of these court cases which have been playing out, costing the Commonwealth money, are because there is an ambiguity between the intersection of the state arrangements and the Commonwealth arrangements. The ATO's made it clear they're not going to go back a long period and revisit all of these decisions, but where there have been court cases, we have to responsibly step in and clarify the law and make sure that it's working as it's intended to. So that's what that element of that is. We've heard a lot about the significance of these reforms for investments which are already in train. That's why we've got this proposed time-limited targeted concession for clean energy investments, which will support the sorts of developments that the honourable member wants to see in our economy, as do I. So I welcome her question. We are currently completing a second round of consultation on the draft legislation. I've been doing some of that myself and also the Treasury, and we're considering all of those submissions. But overall, Mr. Speaker, I assure the honourable member that we are focused on making Australians big beneficiaries of this energy transformation, and unlocking investment in Australia's energy system is a really important part of that work.
1: Now I get to call the member for McEwen.
2: My question is to the Minister for Employment and Workplace Relations. How is the Albanese Labor government supporting Australian workers and easing cost of living pressures?
1: Call to the Minister for Employment and Workplace Relations.
3: Well, thank you, Speaker, and I'd like to thank the member for McEwen for the question, but of course for his advocacy for working people in his electorate. Of course, it is only a Labor government that is on the side of working Australians. In this budget that this Labor government delivered, that this Treasurer delivered, we delivered tax cuts for working Australians, and this is built on tax cuts we'd already delivered, ones that those opposite wanted to deny working Australians. And it's not just through tax cuts that we are supporting working Australians. We are doing it through the laws that we pass in this parliament. One of those very important laws was our same job, same pay laws, because that was driven by a very, very simple principle that working people who should not be undercut. Their wages should not be undercut by Labor hire. Yeah. And in good news for working people, these laws are delivering pay increases to more than 8,000 workers and improving job security right across Australia. Because these laws are about giving workers a fair go. Now, I want to point out that we are so committed to these laws that we made sure that the Fair Work Commission understood this principle earlier this year when it came to coal mine workers in central Queensland. Yes, it was this government that was on the side of coal miners in central Queensland. And just last week, the Fair Work Commission upheld the principle, which has delivered higher rates of pay for hundreds of coal mine workers across central Queensland. Workers like Loretta. Loretta is a haul truck driver at a central Queensland coal mine who has been doing this work for the past 3 years as a Labor hire employee. Loretta was working the same job as direct employees and went above and beyond, clocking in for Easter, Mother's Day and Christmas Day. But she was still paid less than the people she was working alongside. Loretta fought to be paid equally, not just for herself, but for the hundreds of other Labor hire workers she worked alongside. And she told me, with this decision, she finally feels properly valued for the work and is now recognised for the experience she brings. Because it's our laws that are delivering for workers like Loretta close to $7,000 more per year. Because it's only Labor. Labor is the only party in this House that will back coal workers in Queensland and back workers right around the country.
1: Give a call to the honourable member for Monash.
4: Thank you, Mr. Speaker. My question is to the Minister for Communications. In which room at the live music venue, The Jade, did the Minister hold her, quote, sideline meeting while at the 40th birthday party of her close personal friend? The bar, the garden kiosk, or the room with the pinball machine?
5: Good question.
1: Order. I give a call to the Minister for Communications and Sport.
5: Member for her question. As I have said to her on two previous occasions, I've given a full account of that to IPIA. There is a full report available, published online, and you can refer there for the full account of the trip, which was considered completely within the rules.
1: Order. Order. Give a call to the Honourable Member for Robertson.
6: Thank you, Mr Speaker. And my question goes to the Prime Minister. How does the Albanese Labor Government's budget build and deliver on the aspiration of Australians? What have been the responses and what alternatives are there?
1: Give a call to the Prime Minister.
7: I thank the fantastic member for Ree for his question. And our budget helps with the cost of living. It builds resilience, including during the crisis that's occurred globally as a result of the conflict in the Middle East, through our $14.5 billion fuel security plan. But importantly as well, it backs aspiration. Yeah. And it's received substantial support for the decisions that have been taken. Homelessness Australia said this: "This is a hard-won win for young people who have been fouled by a system that catches them in crisis but never houses them." Westpac's chief economist, Lucy Ellis: "I think the tax changes on negative gearing and capital gains are really significant. These are changes everybody thought was politically impossible. Suddenly a government has dealt with that. It's an intergenerational issue that they are addressing." St Vincent de Paul: "For too long, tax settings have disproportionately favoured property investors over first-home buyers and low-income renters." The Property Council of Australia, Mike Zorbas: "The budget contains strong pro-supply and planning reform measures to bring new homes and communities to life." The Real Estate Institute say it was positive and necessary steps towards addressing Australia's housing shortage. Civil Contractors Federation: "This funding recognises that housing affordability and infrastructure delivery go hand in hand." Urban Task Force Australia: "The housing budget represents long-needed support for housing supply." Urban Development Institute of Australia: "This is exactly what we need to deliver more housing supply."
1: Order.
7: And indeed, it's not just from commentators that have backed this in, of course. The member for Canning, of course, had already said, "I think we need to overhaul the whole system. We either fix the system or it's torn down by people like Pauline Hanson." No one's going to reward us for a final last stand for neoliberal politics. Okay. Mr Speaker, I'm asked about alternatives. Well, Senator Rustin has said, of course, in the other place, that Australians don't know what we stand for. And indeed, Australians don't. The deputy leader of the opposition, when the former leader was being campaigned against, said this: "We've announced we're against Labor's energy policy. We've announced we're against Labor's housing policy. We've announced we're against Labor's tax policy. We've announced we're against Labor's immigration policy. But what is it that we stand for?" I look forward to seeing the fully costed policies that they have committed to tonight. And on that note, Mr Speaker, I ask that further questions be placed on the notice paper.
8: That's where we leave question time in the House of Representatives. Hello, good to be with you on Afternoon Agenda. I'm Ashley Gill, and our top story is this afternoon: a strong warning from China's Xi Jinping over Taiwan as he emerges from a mammoth bilateral with the US President Donald Trump. After days on the attack, the opposition set to unveil its citizen-only welfare approach in tonight's budget reply. And Coles expected to face millions of dollars in fines after a federal court found it ripped off Australians during its Down Down marketing campaign.
9: Misleading conduct not only harms consumers, it harms law-abiding competitors.
8: Well, let's begin in Canberra, where our political editor, Andrew Clennell, is standing by to help us wrap up that question time session we just sat through. Andrew, it was a pretty rowdy one at that, and that's actually not a wrap on the parliamentary week, is it? Because we're all now awaiting Angus Taylor's big moment this evening.
10: Absolutely we are, Ash, live here on Sky at 7:30. Well, the question being asked around here is why Angus Taylor decide not to counterpunch against the government's broken promises, but instead run after Pauline Hanson to try to pick a fight with her today. I'm talking about...
11: Labor lied to Australians about its plans for new taxes. Will the Prime Minister rule out changing his mind about taxing the family home?
12: He hasn't actually asked about anything that's in our budget.
13: At all.
12: Nothing at all. That's the point. This is the Thursday after...
1: Order.
12: The Thursday after our budget. And they ask about something that isn't in our budget rather than anything that is.
10: Well, Angus Taylor even cut me off there, or perhaps the studio did, but I'm talking about the opposition policy released by the Liberal leader ahead of his budget reply speech, where he released a policy saying he would deny permanent residents who were not citizens from age pensions and other benefits, effectively forcing people into citizenship, and he'll be able to identify some savings from that. So my understanding is even One Nation thinks this policy is too extreme when a lot of permanent residents pay a lot of tax. Admittedly, the policy is grandfathered, but it is one of a number of new policies, including a tax policy, expected to be announced this evening. We just saw there in question time Angus Taylor returning to the government's negative gearing and capital gains tax proposals and claiming the government wanted to tax the family home. Then Speaker Milton Dick ruled the opposition couldn't accuse the government of lying. So Shadow Treasurer Tim Wilson took a different approach to the accusations of untruths.
14: Labor misled, deceived, untruthed to Australians about plans to tax them more. Will the Prime Minister rule out changing his mind about introducing a death tax?
12: We on this side of the House have confirmed this week that we are the party of home ownership. What we want is more Australians to have the opportunity to have their own roof over their own first home.
10: So that was the new slogan they used today. We're the party of home ownership. Let's see the results of these tax policies on that one. So Simon Kennedy, the member for Cook, he went in on the Prime Minister's $4 million house on the central coast of New South Wales. It's the second day he's asked about that. The PM doesn't like it. And you'll see in this exchange it gets personal between the Prime Minister and the opposition leader, Angus Taylor.
15: To get ahead, the Prime Minister bought a property in his 20s. He claimed the CGT discount. He negatively geared his way to a $4.3 million property in Copacabana. Why are younger Australians being denied these very same opportunities the Prime Minister and his Cabinet colleagues continue to benefit from?
12: I wonder why the member for Cook, rather than my opposite, asked that question. I wonder why. But they get the new kid, the member for Cook, to ask the question. Just yesterday, when a similar question was asked, and I said to the Leader of the Opposition that, you know, we have had discussions.
1: Order.
12: We have had discussions as well about people's family and being raised in this place. I had that discussion, as I've had with other leaders. And he said, oh, well, it wasn't me, he said. He wanted to ask the question. Of course, I have publicly declared, got married last November, Jodie and I note that she is removed from the equation, Jodie and I have chosen to buy a home for ourselves for down the track.
10: So, as you could see, it was pretty willing. We get a week off Parliament now and then Parliament resumes for 2 weeks. And as you say, that budget reply speech tonight, eagerly awaited. And you get the feeling the government's tails are up essentially here. They believe that broken promises or not broken promises, they can sell this one. They can get away with the broken promises from this budget. They believe it will land okay. No doubt we'll see a news poll Sunday night, which will give us a better indication of that.
8: Yeah, and then I think everyone will be looking forward to a breather next week. Andrew, thank you for your analysis. And make sure you do tune in this evening to Sky News at 7:30pm. It's happening tonight for the opposition leader Angus Taylor's highly anticipated budget reply speech to Labor's controversial changes. Well, overseas now, the historic and highly anticipated bilateral between the US President Donald Trump and Chinese counterpart Xi Jinping has concluded after Beijing rolled out the red carpet in a grandiose reception for America's leader. Our Washington correspondent Jonathan Kersley is live for us in Beijing, and my Sky News colleague Jing Lei have been following these talks and all the fanfare that's accompanied them. They join us now live. We know that China's president has reportedly warned Donald Trump, Jonathan, that China and the US are at risk of conflict if the issue in Taiwan is mishandled. This meeting's now over, and it sounds like we're getting a bit of a sense now as to what actually happened behind closed doors.
13: We're getting a sense, and we're getting it quickly. And the first sense came from the Chinese side through state-run media Xinhua that reported that China's President Xi Jinping was very direct behind closed doors in warning US President Donald Trump that if the Taiwan issue, as it was phrased, is mishandled or mismanaged, then it could lead to what President Xi described as a very dangerous place in the US-China relationship. That very dangerous place, according to Xinhua, he alluded to, is clashes or even potentially conflict. Now, we are yet to hear from the United States side, from the Trump administration, on this particular issue and on the talks that lasted around about 2 hours and 15 minutes. Presidents Trump and Xi made their way to the Temple of Heaven a short time ago, a place of cultural and historical significance for the Chinese people and for Beijing in general. It is a place where emperors prayed for good harvests back some 600 years ago. There, President Trump was asked by a reporter how the talks went. He said, wait, and then described China as beautiful. But this message coming out of Chinese state media about the warning that President Trump was given by China's President Xi is exactly the sort of thing that the United States may well have actually been expecting. Remember, too, Secretary of State Marco Rubio, who has been a longtime critic of the Chinese Communist Party, its aggression, its assertiveness, is also on this trip and would have been advising President Trump very closely on this. Taiwan watchers in Taiwan have been talking about the idea that the United States stand firm in its position in regards to Taiwan, but we are really waiting to hear the substance from the United States side on what was discussed, what President Trump pushed back on, and particularly on that Taiwan issue, exactly what his response was. Earlier on, it was much fanfare inside the Great Hall of the People outside, and then inside a differing tone of remarks. It was very warm from President Trump about a nature of respect and honour. But then from President Xi, there was a mention of the Thucydides trap, which is a theology reference, if you like, to a theory that is based around the idea of an emerging superpower clashing with a well-established superpower in the world. So it may have been that President Xi was giving a little prelude there in his public remarks before he went private. I believe we have some of what they said to each other earlier on today. Let's have a listen to what they said.
16: The common interests between China and the United States outweigh our differences, and each country's success represents an opportunity for the other. A stable China-US relationship benefits the entire world. When we cooperate, both sides benefit. When we confront each other, both sides suffer. We should be partners rather than adversaries, achieving mutual success and common prosperity, thereby forging a correct path for major powers to coexist in the new era.
17: You and I have known each other now for a long time. In fact, the longest relationship of our two countries that any president and president has had. And that's, to me, an honor. We've had a fantastic relationship. We've gotten along. When there were difficulties, we worked it out. I would call you, and you would call me. And whenever we had a problem, people don't know, whenever we had a problem, we worked that out very quickly. We're going to have a fantastic future together.
13: We've known all along that Xi Jinping wanted to raise the issue of Taiwan with US President Donald Trump. Now we know he did, and in what context? The next public event for these two leaders here in Beijing, well, it'll be a state banquet inside the lavish circumstances of the Great Hall of the People. Ash?
8: Jonathan Kersley, live in Beijing. Thank you. Let's bring in my Sky News colleague, Cheng Lei. We know that trade and Iran were also expected to be discussed behind closed doors, Lei. But as Jono said, when it comes to these reports coming out of Chinese state media around Taiwan, what we really want to know is what Trump had to say in reply.
18: Yes, exactly. And whether there will be, you know, serious divergence in the readouts from both countries, as we saw last year in South Korea when the two leaders met. So I guess, you know, China, US leaders meeting at a time of the perceived strong hand held by China. You know, that's evident in today's opening remarks by Xi, which were quite philosophical, you know, questioning whether the two countries can actually manage their differences. Meanwhile, you had this very friendly and glowing remarks by Trump. And of course, the tone for these talks are always, especially in China, always very carefully calibrated and set beforehand. And you had a video from China's Ministry of Foreign Affairs that talked about peaceful coexistence, which is a far cry from 9 years ago when Trump first visited Beijing. And back then, the rhetoric was a shared destiny. And you see a lot of the changes in rhetoric coming out of China in that regard. You've also got the, you know, allowing public discourse on that is critical of the US to exist, which as opposed to being smoothed over or suppressed in China, which is also indicative of China's stance. And what's funny is that there used to be a foreign affairs spokesman who had called, who had said that Marco Rubio would be swept into the rubbish heap of history, and now he's here. And there's a video of him, you know, marveling at the architecture in the Great Hall of the People prior to the negotiations. So that is giving netizens something to gasbag about. But of course, on the Taiwan subject, you've got this moment where China feels like there's been more, you know, favorable views on China from Americans, according to Pew surveys. You've had the recent visit by a Kuomintang leader to China, the first one in many years. And there's just this sense that China has a lot more confidence to raise this topic. And so we are just now watching to see what Trump's language would be on whether it's not supporting Taiwan independence or opposing Taiwan independence, and then watching to see what will happen with that $14 billion arms sale package, whether it will be notified to Congress in 2026. And if that stalls, then, of course, that would mean a major concession to Beijing. And, of course, what does Beijing give in return? It may promise vague things like cooperation with seeking peace or opening up of the Strait of Hormuz, but you know, how much pressure is it willing to actually exert on Iran? Because I think it's quite in a quite comfortable position, keeping the wounded but still surviving Iran to, I guess, divert attention and resources away from the US. As opposed to being in the Asia Pacific. So that is something. We also heard that about half an hour ago that the Chinese leader had met with the, you know, that lineup of billionaires, including Elon Musk and Apple's Tim Cook, etc. And I was looking at some of their likely asks on this trip. And it's fascinating that most of them just want a return to the old baseline rather than any new market access or expansion. For example, you've got about six CEOs of financial conglomerates who just want China to honor their commitments to open up the market, whether it's for payments, like for Visa or MasterCard, or whether it's for, you know, selling wealth management products for the likes of Blackstone and BlackRock. And, of course, you've got the tech companies that want China to just, you know, not actually put up trade barriers So what will actually be the outcomes? Are we going to see a huge order for Boeing planes? Because those orders are definitely going to Airbus, have been going to Airbus over the past decade or so since the trade war started. And that is going to mean, if that happens, that would be a big win for Trump, obviously, manufacturing jobs and the really good optics. Back to you, Ash.
8: Cheng Lei, fascinating to hear your insights. Thank you so much for that. Well, moving on to some other news now, and the Health Minister, Mark Butler, says six passengers caught in an outbreak of hantavirus are in good health and will arrive in Perth tomorrow. Mr. Butler revealing in Question Time just a little while ago that their flight from the Netherlands is due to depart within the next hour. Kira Hain reports from the Centre of National Resilience.
19: Later this week, six passengers who were on board a cruise ship at the centre of a hantavirus outbreak will quarantine here in Bulsbrook, 40 kilometres northeast of Perth. Health Minister Mark Butler says there is no evidence the group has been exposed to the virus at this stage.
20: The six passengers are still in good health. They have all tested negative for hantavirus and are showing no symptoms as well. All passengers and all crew members will travel this flight for its duration in full PPE. There are very strict conditions about the flight, about the landing, and about the quarantine arrangements at Bulsbrook.
19: There have been mixed reactions from residents living here about their arrival, but many say they're happy this $400 million built-for-purpose resilience centre will finally be used.
21: This place sitting empty is one of the most valuable facilities that we have, not only in this state, in Australia. So let's get these people in here. If it's 42 days that these poor people have got to sit in here, let's get them in here, let's look after them as a community and get them back to their families.
19: The federal government has secured a flight and crew willing to bring the four Australian citizens, permanent resident and New Zealand citizen to Perth. They will arrive on Friday. But for residents like Colin, concern does not lie with the threat of hantavirus, rather a repeat of the pandemic.
21: I think they're more afraid of the threat of a lockdown and the way that the government's going to handle this, you know. And this is a real test for the Commonwealth. So they've built this centre. Back in COVID days, we never had a centre like this. So at the end of the day, the government, rightly so, are bringing Aussies home and our mates from over the ditch, and they're going to put them in this place. If this virus escapes, it's the government's fault.
19: The six passengers will spend the first 3 weeks of their 42-day quarantine period here at the facility. Health Minister Mark Butler says the government is yet to determine what happens after that.
8: The federal court has ruled the supermarket giant Coles misled customers with fake discounts. Coles was found to have increased prices for a short time before lowering them to above the original price and calling it a discount under its Down Down campaign. Federal Court Judge Michael O'Brien found in 13 of 14 sample products that were submitted to the court, the discount wasn't genuine and would have been misleading to an ordinary consumer. Coles now faces penalties of tens of millions of dollars.
22: We will certainly make strong submissions on the level of penalty. It is very important that a penalty is not just able to be dismissed as a cost of doing business, and that it becomes at a level that is a significant deterrent for such conduct.
8: Thank you for your company this afternoon. Stay with us. It's time for Politics Now.
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0: live on Sky News Australia with Tom Connell. This is Politics Now.
1: Good to have your company on the program. These are our top stories. Welfare restrictions and migration tied to housing. These are the centrepiece of Angus Taylor's budget reply pitch coming up. A review is being launched into the Northern Territory's child protection system as a senior Liberal calls out a culture of silence after the death of a five-year-old girl. Jacinta Namajima-Price will be my guest. Partners, not rivals. Xi Jinping hosts Donald Trump. These high-level talks in China will take you through the key moments.
2: We're going to have a fantastic future together. Such respect for China, the job you've done.
1: And another defection to Labor. Independent Senator Tammy Tyrrell joins government ranks.
3: I needed to find a fit and be ready to change. And now is the time to change.
1: After Tuesday's big budget and some significant announcement, the opposition leader will make his pitch to voters tonight in the budget reply. It includes a new plan to restrict migration and limit welfare to citizens only. Senior political reporter Trudy McIntosh takes you through what to expect.
4: Tonight is Angus Taylor's first real opportunity to introduce himself to voters. He's been in the role as opposition leader less than 100 days. Tonight, he's planning to unveil major policy announcements.
5: We will be putting Australians first.
4: It includes potential tax relief by automatically indexing tax brackets, promising to cap migration numbers based on housing construction levels, and block new migrants from accessing welfare benefits.
5: If you are not an Australian citizen, then you don't get the privileges of an Australian citizen.
4: Under the plan, non-citizens, including permanent residents, would be barred from a whole suite of payments from paid parental leave, the aged pension, and the NDIS. Current recipients wouldn't be kicked off. Instead, the changes would apply to new arrivals from mid-2028.
3: It's another one of our policy. The difference is that Angus Taylor has no vision for the future. I have been consistent for the past 30 years.
4: Sky News asked voters what they thought of the idea in Sydney.
6: If they're in our country, we should be looking after them.
7: I guess it depends on whether they're a taxpayer or not.
8: Yeah, we should all be entitled.
4: The Liberal Party is facing an existential crisis. It's losing support on the right to One Nation and on the left to the Teal movement. It's Angus Taylor's job to stem the political bleeding.
1: Tune in. This is going to be a significant news event, isn't it? 7:30pm tonight, opposition leader Angus Taylor's highly anticipated budget reply speech. One controversial speech, possibly, to respond to other controversial changes from Labor. But earlier this week, the Senate moved a condolence motion for Kumanjayi Little Baby after her alleged murder near Alice Springs. Liberal Senator Jacinta Namajima-Price led emotional tributes to the five-year-old.
9: And the hardest truth of all is that for many in my hometown, none of this came as a surprise. But the truth is that people do not want to speak this out loud. For too long in this country, there has been silence around what is happening in too many town camps and remote communities.
1: Powerful and personal. The Senator joins me now live in the studio. Thank you for your time. Emotional time for you. I do appreciate you coming in to talk about this. Some family members, some in the community have been saying, it's sorry business time. What made you say, well, actually, this is a time to put more attention on an issue that is, in this case, about the tragedy of one little girl, but is also affecting so many other Indigenous Australians in particular?
10: Because we owe it to her, and we owe it to those children and those vulnerable women to use this moment to highlight the fact that action, there needs to be action, and the action needs to be immediate. I don't think that there should be any excuse for putting any of this on the back burner and slowing down a process that should have, you know, it just can't continue down this path. And I mean, what I know is that if there was a non-Indigenous perpetrator involved, there wouldn't be silence during sorry business. There'd be a continuation of the sorts of protests and stuff that we've seen around the country when there's been tragedies in the past, when there have been white perpetrators involved. And, yeah, every single one of us, but particularly those of us who are a family, those of us who are in Parliament, owe it to her to do better and to initiate action.
1: There is an inquiry that's been announced. It is going to look right into, obviously, this situation. There's already been reports of multiple reports made to child safety. So obviously the individual case matters. Is it, from what you've read about it, is it going to be broad enough? Is it going to go into the system as a whole?
10: Look, I mean, I hope it does. Robin Kaye has demonstrated she has an appetite to get into this system. And so does the CLP territory government. But it needs to absolutely ensure that it uncovers the reality of what goes on and is prepared to expose that and create conversation around the country, because while this might be happening in the territory, there are other parts of the country where the same sort of investigation needs to take place, I believe. And I think the first step toward actually making it about a child's safety and human rights before anything else, including culture, is a really significant first step.
1: So Robin Cahill has said this: there is an absolute reluctance to move children from Aboriginal families for fear of being accused of creating another stolen generation. You cannot use that as an excuse if they are not safe. That sort of sums up what you're saying, that the priority can be, or wherever possible, keeping cultural settings, keeping any kids, Indigenous or otherwise, but especially Indigenous children, given the stolen generation, keeping them close to family and country is good, but child safety trumps everything. Is it? Do you feel like this is a change from her? And what, they're the words. How does that become action if that's the case?
10: Well, in the steps that she is taking, in that she is not using the kin principle as the priority, the kinship principle in these matters, which I think needs to be applied right across the country. It should be the child's human rights over anything else. I got correspondence just today, in fact, from Jonathan Huston, who's a member for Netherlands in Western Australia, and he sought information from the Ombudsman in Western Australia and asked to the question, what percentage of Aboriginal filicide victims were killed by an Aboriginal offender in WA between 2012 to 2025? 100%.
1: 100%.
10: 100%. So, you know, this is what we need to dig into. What percentage of other familial relationship homicide offenders were Aboriginal, where the victim was also Aboriginal? 100%. This is an issue that this country has been, ready to look away from, cover up, and this government in particular. Mulindiri McCarthy has a responsibility to Aboriginal people in this country, and this right here is significant and she needs to address it.
1: There's a story this week. So a 10-year-old boy says he was raped and he doesn't want to return to his remote Northern Territory community. And the judge in this case, he has said he's not satisfied the rape has happened. I guess that's one thing it's important to note. But beyond that, he says returning him by being on country, learning about culture, becoming a traditional healer like his grandfather, that would be the best outcome. What do you make of that? Because again, I'm not, saying who cares about culture, of course it matters, but that's a very specific thing for a judge to be saying he wants for a 10-year-old boy, isn't it?
10: I think it's racist and I think it's paternalism and it needs to stop in this country. I mean, who is that judge to determine that this child's only future is to become a medicine healer in his community when this child is an Australian citizen who should have a freedom of opportunity like every other child in this country? Let's go beyond being a medicine healer in a community and say, this child, what if they want to be a tradesperson? What if they want to be a doctor, a police officer? That child wants a future and that's why they've chosen to want to stay with this care. And this judge is condemning them to a life in a community that this child is afraid to go to because they've said that they've been raped in this community. I mean, when you listen to this, it makes utterly no sense other than to say this is racist paternalism.
1: What about the balance? So if someone's saying, well, what will be lost? How many children would then not stay in these communities? Would they empty? Is something lost out of that? What would your response be to that?
10: I can only say that what will be gained is a future for these children as opposed to what will be lost in the community. Why should a child being in a community, ensure that that community survives? I mean, it's up to adults to ensure that children have a future and have a life. And You know, many of these kids, they talk about attachment to culture and to country. Well, you can't have that if your life is destroyed as a child. But if you can grow to become an adult with every opportunity at your fingertips, you have the opportunity to say, OK, I do want to know more about my culture now. But that should never be the priority in a child's life.
1: And in terms of how an approach might change, obviously we have states in the Northern Territory. What's the role federally? Is something all-encompassing? We have closed the gap every year. A lot of those markers have slowed down, and so crucial is entrenched disadvantage, a child getting an education. So much starts from that. Is there something new needed that we're not doing so far? So this isn't just we're not talking about this in another 2 or 3 years?
10: Well, there's absolutely no action, right? This government under Mulindiri McCarthy at closing the gap has gone absolutely backward. Evidently, the billions of dollars isn't working. This is why I've called for audits into that spending. I think we need an inquiry into town camps and the conditions in town camps because there's federal money that is being wasted and there are those organisations that are responsible for the upkeep of those places. Again, child protection needs to be examined closely. But the economic issue, particularly in places like the Northern Territory, where adults aren't in jobs, you know, Aboriginal traditional owners don't have the opportunity for economic development, which means they don't have jobs, which means there's less kids going to school. All of the opportunities that people have in our cities and our towns in this country is not available on remote communities, but there's no appetite whatsoever to address these issues by the Albanese government.
1: And part of that's a fear of cultural offence, whatever it might be.
10: Is that
1: where it's been put? Is that this too hard basket that's sort of been put in, do you think?
10: There's that, but there's also the fact that if you maintain the status quo and keep these people in dysfunction, you can control them. And why would you want Aboriginal people to become independent thinkers and stand on their own two feet and be economically independent when you can keep them dependent on government, on handouts, and then ensure that they continue to vote for you? I mean, this is all about power. And for the Albanese government, it's power at any cost, and this is costing the lives of Aboriginal people. Their inactions are. I mean, he can, you know, the Prime Minister can sit there with a huge property portfolio and do what he's currently doing, especially with this budget, but Aboriginal people in remote communities will never have that opportunity the way things are right now.
1: Are you wary of putting too much politics into it along those lines?
10: Absolutely not. Improving the lives of our most vulnerable is the very reason I came to this place in the first place, and having those honest conversations is really what it's about.
1: I know I got the budget reply, but I was going to get to small business, but look, feels important enough to stick on for an entire interview at the very least. Senator, appreciate your time today. Thank you.
10: Thank you, Tom.
1: All right, when we come back, we're going to hear from the Greens leader, Larissa Waters. In particular, what will the party do on the government's tax changes? Plus, live to Beijing to wrap up Donald Trump's high-level talks with Xi Jinping.
11: Sky News will be back after this short break.

0: Sky News will be back after this short break.
1: China's president has reportedly warned Donald Trump China and the US are at risk of conflict if the issue of Taiwan is mishandled. Let's go to Washington correspondent Jonathan Kersley. Jonathan, the meeting over. We're getting an idea of how firm things were behind closed doors, crucially.
2: This meeting, 2 hours, 15 minutes, 35 minutes longer than their last summit 6 months ago in Korea. But it is the words reported by Chinese state media Xinhua of China's President Xi Jinping to Donald Trump that right now are the headline out of this. We are awaiting a US response, but it is being reported by Xinhua that China's President Xi Jinping told Donald Trump that mishandling what he called the Taiwan issue could lead the US and China to what he called a very dangerous place. That place, according to Xinhua, being potentially conflict. It is a big message that came after a lot of pomp and circumstance and Chinese protocol outside the Great Hall of the People. Then inside, the two leaders went for talks in front of the cameras. And this is a little bit of what they had to say.
3: The common interests between China and the United States outweigh our differences, and each country's success represents an opportunity for the other. A stable China-US relationship benefits the entire world. When we cooperate, both sides benefit. When we confront each other, both sides suffer. We should be partners rather than adversaries, achieving mutual success and common prosperity, thereby forging a correct path for major powers to coexist in the new era.
4: You and I have known each other now for a long time. In fact, the longest relationship of our two countries that any president and president has had. And that's, to me, an honor. We've had a fantastic relationship. We've gotten along. When there were difficulties, we worked it out. I would call you and you would call me. And whenever we had a problem, people don't know, whenever we had a problem, we worked it out very quickly. We're going to have a fantastic future together.
2: So that meeting wrapped up. The two leaders went to the Temple of Heaven, a site of cultural historical significance, where President Trump was asked by a reporter, how did the talks go? His response, wait. And then he said, China is beautiful. The tour of the temple wrapping up a short time ago. President Trump now back at his hotel in central Beijing ahead of a state banquet tonight. But really the central question is now, what did US President Donald Trump say in return to China's President Xi Jinping, warning of a potential conflict over the mishandling of the Taiwan issue, and just what else was discussed? We're still waiting a full readout from the White House and from China as well, but the indications are things were very firm behind closed doors.
1: Jono, thank you. Yeah, with Donald Trump, we'll usually find out something, won't we? Can't help but give us his thoughts usually. Well, we've had the budget, of course, on Tuesday. The big measure, the controversial one, capital gains tax changes and negative gearing changes. The coalition will oppose them. So, like many measures, it will be up to the Greens to see whether they'll pass them or not. A short time ago, I spoke to Greens leader Larissa Waters.
5: Haven't seen the legislation yet, Tom, so we'll take a look at the drafting. And if it's a small step forward, then that will factor into our decision making.
1: So as long as it's forward, in your view, progress within what you'd call what, equality or fairness, if it's a positive step overall, you'll support it.
5: Yeah, that will factor into our decision making. But really, what we see so far of these changes is the government has chosen to keep 95% of the perks going to ultra wealthy property investors. And they're trying to claim that they've somehow fixed the housing crisis. But I really don't think people trying to buy a home or people in rentals where their rent keeps on going up, I don't think they're going to feel the impact of this. And at the next election, the Labor government will have to answer for it.
1: What are you looking for? What could be in the legislation that would mean you don't support it when you say you need to see it? Because they've sketched out what it is. What could the caveats be?
5: Well, the grandfathering of all of these existing unfair perks is a real middle finger to young Australians. And I think a lot of young people are now thinking, actually, you're just depriving me of something that you're keeping in place for that generation. And they see, they're perplexed as to why the government's selling this as a win for them.
1: Right. But that it is going to be grandfathered. So
6: Does that mean you won't support it unless there's changes to grandfathering?
5: Well, like I said, Tom, we're going to take a look and see how they draft the legislation. And if it is a small step forward, then that will factor into our decision making.
6: We will see for the first time changes in place after years of debate around what sort of impact it might have. The budget paper suggested it would increase by rents by about $2.50 a week. If it has a much bigger impact than that, will that force you to rethink maybe this system does help keep rents lower?
5: Well, I think on rents, if you look at the budget, there is absolutely nothing in there for renters. There's nothing in there for people who don't have a home at all. And there's 95% of the property investor tax perks retained. So this government had a chance to tackle the housing crisis. It could have tackled wealth inequality. It could have actually been a budget that helped people through a cost of living crisis. And instead, they've just feathered the nest of the big corporations and the ultra-wealthy 1%. And I think that will leave everyday Australians asking, who is this government actually working for?
6: Money pooled for green hydrogen. Is that fair enough? Commercially, it seems to be failing.
5: Tax perks retained. So this government had a chance.

0: The fossil fuel companies will be very happy with this budget, and cuts to climate programs in a climate crisis and a fuel crisis, ridiculous.
1: So would you have wanted that money put elsewhere? Was it fair enough to not continue to tip money into green hydrogen? Is that aspect fair enough?
0: Well, look, as technologies evolve, we need to be investing in the most viable and efficient means of clean tech.
1: It doesn't seem viable.
0: If they were going to slash that money, then they should have put that into electrification to both help keep emissions down but help keep people's bills down at the same time.
1: Okay. Coalition is tying immigration to home building. Is there a logic to that, that they should be connected in some way? It's the most basic thing we need in life, to have a house, a home.
0: I think Angus Taylor is trying to become Pauline Hanson in an effort to shore up his party's flailing support. And I think everybody knows that we need to build houses in this nation, and that the reason houses have become unaffordable are because of those property investor tax perks. It is not because of migrants. It is absolute punching down on a community that has had no hand in causing the housing crisis. And in fact, it's just a distraction that Angus Taylor's now trying to use, that Pauline Hanson's trying to use. It's a distraction because they'd rather look after the super wealthy, their billionaire friends, their ultra-wealthy property investor friends, than actually tackle housing affordability. And people who've come to this nation from other countries are now being scapegoated and demonised, and it is not fair and it is not safe, and it won't fix the housing crisis.
1: The fertility rate's pretty stable in Australia, though. So given we're building houses at a certain rate, without blaming immigrants, I mean, they're just wanting to come to another country and build a new life. Is it fair enough to tie that in some way? Is there a logic to that?
0: No, I think you've answered your own question. Build more homes and make them more affordable. That is the solution. Don't point the finger at migrants.
1: Every government seems to try that, though, and Labor's tipping a lot of money on it, and there's quite a few schemes that just don't seem to be...
0: Well, their failure to actually build homes doesn't mean it can't be done. It just means they need to do it differently and actually get on with it.
1: Do we need more skilled workers to build homes? Labor's only... I think only 5,000 or 6,000 come in a year who can be part of building a house, which is not many in a pretty big program.
0: Yeah, well, it's pretty clear that we need the workers to help build the homes, and we can do that in a number of ways, including bringing in folk with those skills from overseas, including training up folk who are already here. There's lots of ways we can address that. Making university and TAFE completely free would be a really good start.
1: Okay. I know we spoke about the NDIS. Obviously, those changes were fresh then. I'm interested in any elements you think there might be a part to save money. For example, the social community participation. The average budget used on that 5 years ago was $14,000, now it's $31,000. That's a huge increase, isn't it? Is it fair enough? Let's just talk about that in isolation to make that part more sustainable.
0: I think it is ridiculous to say that because you have a disability, we will no longer fund you leaving your house. You will have to be in permanent lockdown as if we were all in COVID because you have a disability. I think that is absolute discrimination, and I think it shows an abomination of values. It is cruelty. And what this government should have done is raise revenue from the big corporations, from the 1%, from the gas corporations, and instead they're keeping all of their corporate mates happy, and now they're punching down on people with a disability and their families and people that love them. It is the wrong way to raise revenue. They have so many other ways, and now they're forcing people with a disability to wonder whether they're going to have support at all, and whether or not they're going to be shut in their own homes because they won't have the support to leave their houses. Insane that in Australia that is even on the table.
1: They weren't saying zero, just bringing it back to the 5 year ago.
0: Well, things are more expensive now than they were 5 years ago. We're all in this cost of living crisis together, except if you're one of Anthony Albanese's big corporate mates. You're getting richer, everyone else is getting screwed.
1: Can I ask about Farah? One Nation obviously sweeping all before it. The Greens vote is very low. It halved from 5%. I think it's one of your worst results in quite a few years in any given seat. Is One Nation actually taking some Greens voters now?
0: No, I don't think so. And in the by-election, clearly there was an element of tactical voting there, as commentators have speculated, and it was not a seat that we were setting out to win. But I think what's happening with One Nation vote is people are so sick of the two big parties taking them for granted and not working for them, they are looking for something different. And Pauline Hanson's got all the money that Gina Rinehart will give her and the private plane, and she's getting all of that boosting and being platformed, and so people are hearing her message. But when people hear the Greens' message about putting people first and making the corporations pay their fair share so that services and quality of life can improve, they love that message. So that's our job.

0: over the next few years, keep speaking to people, keep listening to their concerns, and keep committing to fix them.
1: Greens leader Larissa Waters, thanks for your time today.
0: Thanks, Tom.
2: All right, so I think the money would be on the Greens passing that legislation, but they'll make Labor sweat at the very least. Well, independent Tasmanian Senator Tammy Tyrrell has become the second crossbencher to join Labor in the past 12 months. Aspen Blomfield filed this report.
3: Tammy Tyrrell was elected to federal parliament in 2022 under the Jackie Lambie network, became an independent in 2024 due to disagreements with her boss, and is now calling herself a proud Labor girl. The Tasmanian senator announced the surprise move during a press conference with Prime Minister Anthony Albanese.
4: Don't you need to apologise to those people who elected you to do a particular job you're now not going to do?
5: I'm still doing that job. In my very first maiden speech, I said that I'm not going to be judged by the media for flip-flopping in your terms.
3: The senator has been a vocal critic of Labor policies in the past, including the government's social media ban.
6: She went to the election where she was elected as a Jackie Lambie candidate and is now, on the sniff that she may not be re-elected, has jumped on the nearest life raft, which happened to be a Labor Senate seat. She has to explain whether she stands with the comments, promises and views she's held before, or now suddenly, given she's part of the Labor caucus, whether she's going to change her views.
3: The surprise move follows the defection of Western Australian Senator Dorinda Cox from the Greens to Labor last year.
2: All right, remember, tune in 7:30pm tonight. Opposition leader Angus Taylor. It's been a controversial budget for Labor, and his reply looks like matching that as well. So tune in, we'll have the full speech and analysis as well. That's it for Politics Now. Thanks very much for your company. Stay with us. It's time for Business Now.
7: This is Business Now with Ross Greenwood.
8: Hi there and welcome to Business Now on this Thursday. Thanks for your company. I'm Ross Greenwood. Coming up on the program today, the federal court rules that supermarket giant Coles misled its consumers with its down-down pricing campaigns, with a big win for the competition regulator, the ACCC. Business groups worry the budget will skew capital and make them less competitive. We'll find out the Coalition's response tonight with Angus Taylor's budget in reply speech. And the tech and startup sector have been promised a carve-out from capital gains tax changes by the Treasurer. But what that carve-out looks like is anybody's guess. We'll speak with the former Queensland Chief Entrepreneur, Steve Baxter, on the program. So all that and plenty more coming up on the program today. Now, other stories we think you should know about today include, let's start with that federal court decision, shall we, that Coles misled consumers with its down-down campaigns.
9: The court has found, in the case of 13 of the 14 down-down tickets, that those were misleading in breach of the Australian consumer law in this liability hearing. The ACCC welcomes the finding by the court that Coles breached the Australian consumer law.
8: The central allegation is that Coles raised prices on a series of goods, then cut the price in its down-down campaign, but the sale price was still higher than the longer-term price for the item had been. So let's go to the federal court in Melbourne where the decision was made today. Jack Nyhoff is with us. Jack, it's a landmark win for the ACCC, there's no doubt.
10: Federal Court Justice Michael O'Brien ruling that Coles did in fact mislead consumers with their down-down prices campaign. Now, the ruling found that Coles had a legitimate commercial purpose for raising the prices, but the issue was how soon they applied that discount after raising the prices. The judge ruled that they needed a minimum of 12 weeks for that discount to be legitimate to ordinary consumers. An example here is a tub of butter. It was originally $5. They've raised it up to $6, and then just a week later, applying this so-called discount, made it $5.50. So that $5.50 is still more expensive than the original price of $5.
9: These proceedings and these findings have increased the transparency and delivered accountability for the Coles down-down pricing program.
8: And Jack, was there any reaction from Coles at all today?
10: We haven't heard from Coles as of yet on this, but basically this case splits into two. So 245 items basically were looked at as part of this case, but the court took an analysis of 14 tickets and found 13 of those tickets were unfair. So the ACCC is then going to negotiate with Coles about a possible penalty that could run up to 9 figures. And then there's also a class action against Coles. So there'll be discussions there around compensation for consumers.
11: They didn't get a bargain because the price was actually higher than the down price previously. So the question will be, well, what should they have paid? If they were buying what they thought was a bargain and it was a bargain, what was that bargain price? And it's a very complex process.
8: Yeah, your class action lawyer there, Willis. There's, of course, a similar case that the ACCC has brought against Woolworths. And of course, it was awaiting this decision today.
10: Yeah, Woolies had their prices dropped campaign. Basically, it's almost identical. Woolworths is also defending itself by saying that it was had a legitimate commercial purpose to rise the prices or raise the prices. Of course, the judge ruled in the Coles case that Coles had a legitimate purpose, but it was too soon for them to raise the prices. There'll be a completely separate judgment at a later date for the Woolworths case.
9: It is very timely for all retailers, particularly as we lead up to end of financial year sales, to ensure that they make accurate pricing and discount claims.
10: So, Ross, this is a major case. As we say, we're still waiting to hear what the penalty will be for Coles and whether, of course, that class action will go ahead. Consumers, as part of the who shopped at Coles between 2022 and 2023, are automatically a part of that class action. And Coles also has the ability to appeal this decision as well.
8: Jack Nyhoff at the Federal Court, many thanks for your time. Let's see the share market reaction to this. And Coles shares today, they certainly dropped a little bit off the back of it. Let's have a look and see what they've done. Down by 2.2%. They were lower earlier. They're also down over the past few weeks as well, pretty severely. Let's have a look over 3 weeks, down by 9.5%. Now, Woolworths shares today also fell off the back of this decision, down by around 1.25%. But its shares, let's have a look over the past 3 weeks, down almost 14%. So both of them in a little bit more strife recently. Elsewhere, Australia's largest accounting software business, Xero, today said annual profit fell in the past year, dragged down by a $3.9 billion loss-making acquisition in the US. The company said profit was down 27% to 160 million New Zealand dollars on revenue that increased 31% to $2.75 billion because of that takeover. It said customer numbers increased 22% to 506,000. Xero shares today, they were one of the big losers on the market, down by 9%. But in the past year, you can see also that they're down significantly, 58% as the takeover and also the threat of agentic AI to software and service businesses weighed on investor sentiment. Well, today I spoke with Xero's chief executive, Sukhinder Singh Cassidy, for this week's Business Weekend. I just asked about the impact of the federal budget on her customers, small and medium-sized businesses.
12: I think it's difficult news that capital gains, as we know it, is going away because the key to a thriving ecosystem of entrepreneurs, be they tech-founded or non-tech-founded, is feeling like you can create wealth and, I'd say, participate in that. And so often things like capital gains matter a lot in terms of incentives to start businesses and to realize wealth.
8: Today, the stock exchange operator, the ASX, announced a new chief executive 3 months after Helen Lofthouse stepped down in the wake of serious criticism from the regulators ASIC and the Reserve Bank. European markets executive Anthony Attia will step into the role at the same time the ASX is rolling out phase one of its replacement clearance system, CHESS. It was this project, first announced 9 years ago, that caused such drama at the market operator. A blockchain project was abandoned in 2022. That was followed by serious market outages and technical problems. Attia has worked at the Euronext Exchange, the Consolidated European Stock Exchange. He's worked on its trading platform, Optiq. The ASX will pay Attia a sign-on bonus equivalent to $6.3 million in shares, plus a base salary of $2 million a year. He'll start in September once he gets the necessary visas. Anyway, let's get across the rest of the markets today with Ingrid Willinge. Ingrid, there's a bunch of profit downgrades out there, but the star of the show was Megaport. It supplies on-demand high-speed connections between data centres and cloud computing providers, right?
13: Yeah, it does. And it has been known to be quite a volatile stock, but it was the best on ground today. And I'll go into more detail on that one in just a moment. Unfortunately, it wasn't enough to keep the ASX from falling for a fifth straight session. Well, actually, there you go. Into the black at the end of the session. We were down the entire session, but at the very end of the close, they're settling just above the black, just up 0.1%. So that's pretty good. Most tech stocks falling alongside Trump's meeting with Chinese President Xi Jinping in China. The benchmark there closing at 8,640, as you can see, a surprise upside, breaking that four-day losing streak for the ASX. Materials, particularly BHP and Rio, doing particularly well thanks to record copper prices. That's helping a lot of the materials space. There's this real rotation, it seems, out of financials and into materials at the moment. BHP hitting another record high, up 0.9%. Of course, the biggest company by market cap on the ASX. As you said, though, Ross, let's look at Megaport now, along with some of the best performers of the session. Megaport rally, you can see there, 28% after nabbing a $250 million worth of long-term network and storage contracts. Now, the $90 million of annualized recurring revenue is what investors really like about the announcement on this one. CBA also needs a bit of a mention after yesterday. It is up 1.8% after that horrific session where it lost about 10%. So not quite making up those losses or really any of the losses from yesterday, but still we'll take the gains for that one today. And also Worley watching this one up after a buyback bonanza for its shareholders. A new $300 million stock buyback announced just after its $500 million buyback ended a few weeks ago. Investors liking that one 2.3% higher. Let's go over to the worst performers now on the market. Some big movers today. We have seen quite a few downgrades, as Ross mentioned, due to the dynamic situation with petrol prices and the war. And Bapcor is one of those impacted. It was down at the end of the session, close to 20% there, a huge plunge after downgrading its full year earnings guidance. Plus GrainCorp also falling over 13% there. You can see 13.5% weaker at the end of the session, seeing a fall in first half profit to $33 million. That's from more than double that just 12 months before. Oversupply, weak pricing, hitting margins on that one. And airlines all weaker today, led by Air New Zealand. You can see that stock down about 5.6%. Put forward a profit warning for the financial year due to a huge fuel bill. Thanks, of course, to the war and inflation again. It's warned of a loss now of $340 to $290 million in FY26. And that's pulled Qantas and Virgin down as well today. So lots of downgrades to get across, but at least we did end in the black in the end, Ross.
8: There you go. Live prices are always good for you, right? Well done, Ingrid. Thanks so much. Well, after the break, more business reaction to this week's budget. What was really in it or not for people doing business?
7: Sky News will be back after this short break.

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2: It's great to have your company here on Business Now. With just a few hours until Angus Taylor's budget in reply speech in the Parliament this evening, let's get some business reaction to Tuesday night's budget. It was significant, no doubt. There was little in it for business per se, apart from the permanence of the $20,000 instant asset write-off, a two-year loss carryback and loss refundability for start-up businesses. Now, the sting in the tail is around the capital gains tax and whether the budget and its changes truly give incentive for young people, especially to start new ventures. Well, Paul Nicolau from Business Sydney is with me now. He knows plenty of the business people across Sydney. Paul, your own reaction, your immediate reaction when you started to digest the budget, how did that come across?
3: No hope, no vision. Yeah, big time. I've been speaking to a lot of business leaders today, especially in the small and medium size, people who run cafes, restaurants and hairdressers and optometrists and so on. They're saying that they're concerned about the confusion and the complexities this budget could bring about, especially with respect to capital gains tax and also negative gearing.
2: Well, there's a knock-on effect to the budget as well. If it dampens consumer confidence, and it's sort of designed to do that, because if people can't negatively gear assets, it's that maybe their confidence to create wealth disappears a bit. I just wonder that that's got to have a knock-on effect for your business community.
3: Well, a lot of businesses don't see any incentive. There's no incentive in the budget to, other than the write-off, like you said, there's no other incentive for business to get off and employ more people. I mean, they're confused with all the changes that are happening with respect to superannuation, with respect to negative gearing, capital gains, but also they've got to pay a payroll tax, especially in each of the states, and that varies from state to state. They've got high interest rates, high energy costs, high insurance costs, all those things, and they're saying, well, you know what, Paul, might as well not employ any more people. I spoke to one shop today, and she said she's not going to employ any more people. She's actually going to get rid of people, and she's going to be using a lot of technology to run her business.
2: Okay, we spent a bit of time yesterday trying to explain how the trusts work and discretionary trusts. A lot of business operators use trust to distribute income to beneficiaries, including corporate beneficiaries. Mm. Now, it looks like all of that's going to have to be dismantled,
3: yep,
2: because if they keep it in place, the effective tax rate ends up being 62.9%.
3: Mm.
2: What was the feedback you got talking to people about that?
3: Angry, frustrated, confusion. And all those things are detrimental to business. And if we can't incentivise business, they're not going to employ people, they're not going to want to grow, and it's a real, real big issue.
2: So here's our rough sort of, if you like, illustration that we made yesterday about this. You know, the trust at the top, it distributes, but by the time it's gone through a company, the company has paid down a shareholder's dividend and that shareholder has paid their tax. The effective tax rate under the government's new system will be 62.9%, which is the highest tax rate, one of the highest tax rates in the world. That's the dilemma that your members, your small business members, have got if they operate through a trust.
3: Yeah, and what they're saying is they're going to be paying more tax and less reductions and exemptions. And that's a real big issue because we really need businesses to pick up and move forward. And if we don't have those incentives and they've got to pay more tax, they're not going to be doing anything more. And it's frustrating.
2: Yeah, okay. So the government, it's got a very strong social agenda. We know that, NDIS, childcare, a range of different things. But the fact of the matter is somebody has got to create the economic growth to be able to have Australia afford that. The problem is that Australia's economic growth now is subpar. It's your members, small, medium-sized businesses, that actually create that economic growth. But to do that, they need confidence and the right settings.
3: And they want less confusion and less red tape, and they want reform. They want reform when it comes to taxation. They want reform when it comes to industrial relations, and they want reform with the state and government relations, because you've got federal government, you've got state government, and you've got local government. I mean, there's, you know, 145 councils just in New South Wales alone, right? And then you've got each of the state governments, the territories, the federal government, and there's confusion about red tape and there's all this tax.
2: Oh, yeah.
3: It's unbelievable.
2: I'll give you one classic example of that. We showed you that trust example just a little while ago. Now, a lot of companies and people will try and basically roll over or change it into a company structure. Problem is, in some states, they'll pay stamp duty. Mm. In other states, they won't pay stamp duty. So you sit there and go, with the government doing this, if it's actually going to trigger a stamp duty event, this is going to cause a complete nightmare.
3: Yep.
2: And it's going to dissipate wealth.
3: And a lot of businesses don't have that time to sit there and go through, and then they've got to engage accountants, they're going to engage lawyers, and that's an extra cost. And when you've got those things, people are saying, you know what, I might as well give up and close my business.
2: It's not worth it. Paul Nicolai, always good to have you on the program.
3: Thank you, Ross.
2: Chief Executive of Business Sydney, many thanks for your time. Well, coming up after the break, we're going to stick with the budget with one of this country's most acknowledged entrepreneurs and venture capitalists, Steve Baxter, Executive Chairman of the startup platform 1013.
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1: Thanks for being with us here on Business Now. Well, let's go to more budget reaction, especially the issue that we have made since the budget was handed down, that young entrepreneurs and business owners face onerous future taxes if they're successful because of the proposed change to capital gains tax. We'll try and explain it for you. Capital gains tax is currently worked out by halving your gain, then adding whatever number that is to your personal income, and then levying tax at the corresponding rate. So in our example, $1 million profit is halved, that's $500,000, added to your income, let's say that's $200,000, and the profit is taxed at your top marginal rate, 47%, so the tax is $235,000. The government proposal is that the $1 million profit be taxed at the minimum of 30%, therefore $300,000, or deflated for inflation, then taxed at your marginal rate. So either, as we say, that's a minimum $300,000, or if inflation's 3% for 10 years, we worked out today, the tax would be $310,000. In both cases, much, much more. So is it fair or not? Let's bring in Steve Baxter, Executive Chairman of the tech startup platform 1013, formerly one of the sharks on 10 Shark Tank, and Queensland's Chief Entrepreneur. He joins me oddly from the Gulf of Carpentaria. A bit of spotter fishing up there, I presume, is there, Steve?
2: Yeah, mate, it's been a good day. The fish haven't been chewing, but we've had a good time otherwise, so I'm pretty happy.
1: Very, very, very good. Tell me, if you're an entrepreneur in Australia, you've been always an entrepreneur in your life, would you be under these new government settings, be willing or less willing to set up your business in Australia?
2: No, less willing, oh, that goes without saying, but you know, does it mean they won't set up is interesting. It'll affect the rate of formation. The formation won't stop, and which is quite disappointing. There will be less, though.
1: Okay, so you, through Shark Tank, for example, you saw a lot of entrepreneurs, a lot of inventors, a lot of different ideas. If you thought one of them was going to fly, had big potential, would you be telling that person to set that business up in Australia or maybe go to Singapore where the capital gains tax is zero, or to go to the US where you might pay a rate of only 15%? Would this decision by the government make a person think twice about where they would base their business?
2: It would have to. So, look, in essence, we invest in businesses that attack large markets. And if you're going to deal with the US capital market, a Delaware incorporation is sort of in your future anyway. So in essence, you know, there's a very easy escape route through like a US flip, it's called. It's just a sort of a reorganization of your company back into the US. So those options exist. You're looking at the cost to do that as opposed to the benefit. And now it vastly outweighs. So it's very much in the benefit to do it. So it will lead to more formation offshore. There's no doubt about that at all.
1: So it's one of my observations about the budget that it might have all sorts of ideas about social equity, but the real thing that it misses is competitiveness for Australia. And Australia needs to compete on energy prices, on wages and on taxes and on business settings as well. And on just about all of those things, it seems as though this budget has not fulfilled the aim to get Australia growing again.
2: No, it's a pretty disappointing budget. It lacks a lot of imagination. If your only lever is the tax, then I think you've got sort of, I don't think you've got great intellect, to be quite blunt. I actually want to pick up what one of your previous guests, Paul Nicolau, I think it was, said.
1: Yes.
2: He lamented there was 145 different local councils in New South Wales. Now, there's 9,800 taxation jurisdictions in the US, and the Americans see that as a feature, not a bug. So we have to stop how we think about things. More polities, more jurisdictions can actually lead to competition if we allow it to. So there's a bigger question there around competitive natures of markets, not just in taxation, but in regulation and where you choose to set up, even inside a country, to be honest.
1: And the odd thing is that there's really not really a state or even a local council that is saying to you, come to us, we'll kill your rates, come to us, we'll knock over your sort of, if you like, your payroll tax, whatever it might be, because the states themselves seem to be on the same gravy train, if not being in a worse position than what the federal government is.
2: Well, I feel sorry for the states in this debate. They have very few levers to pull, unfortunately. It's not like they've got income tax they can deal with. They can pay with payroll tax. They can give grants out. I know Queensland has something called Made in Queensland, for example. And every state would have a trade and investment arm. That goes without saying. So, but the reality is we have a very boring corporate policy in Australia. Sort of where you get to choose the levers based on weather more than things like tax and business regulation. And I think if we went back to some form of competitive federalism and more taxing powers and regulatory powers were handed back to states and local authorities, you'd see a vastly better outcome.
1: It's really interesting. So given this, as I say, the young entrepreneur turns up on your doorstep, needs a bit of capital, what advice are you giving to them right now?
2: Oh, look, I don't think it's going to change that. So it comes down to, in general, we always say that once your business starts going well, you need to understand where you need to set up in the world. Where will be your big domain of success? Is it Europe? Is it the US? And then you'll start looking inside those continents and those areas for the best place to incorporate. There are still lots of advantages to Australia. The R&D tax concession, for example, is a massive benefit for Australia. And untouched and even improved in the overnight budget was the some of the things around venture capital with respect to limits around venture formation, ESVCLP, ESIC. So there are tax-free schemes where people can invest, get a tax credit, and also then get capital gains tax-free, which they haven't yet threatened to tax, excuse me.
1: Yeah, it's going to be interesting just to watch exactly what happens here and how government reacts, whether it can be more dynamic. But in the meantime, I'm going to let you get back to the fishing or maybe even a quiet beer. Steve Baxter is the Executive Chairman of the tech startup platform 1013, and I appreciate your time on the program this afternoon.
2: Cheers, Ross.
1: Yeah, it's always good to get him on the program. Good perspective, that one. Anyway, look, just as we go, and this is also tech-related news, Donald Trump's visit to China has already yielded a trade breakthrough. Just hours after his initial meeting with China's President Xi Jinping, Reuters has reported that 10 Chinese firms have been given the right to buy NVIDIA's second most powerful chip, called the H200. Now, these companies include TikTok owner ByteDance, Alibaba, Tencent, and JD.com, big retailers there. NVIDIA co-founder Jensen Huang was among the high-powered business leaders group that accompanied Trump on his visit to China. So it's interesting, all of that. Now, do remember, Sherry Markson and myself, plus Andrew Bolt, will cover Angus Taylor's budget in reply speech tonight from 7:30 p.m. right here on Sky. But in the meantime, that's it for today's program. Thanks for your company. Now it's time for the Kenner Report with Chris Kenny.
0: Prime time opinion on Sky News Australia starts now. Live from the Sky News Centre, this is the Kenny Report.
3: Thanks for joining me tonight. The Albanese government on the back foot over its own credibility and a budget that's about as popular as a broken promise. Sarah Henderson will join me. Angus Taylor's alternative budget set to outline income tax changes and an immigration crackdown later tonight. The leaders of two global superpowers, Donald Trump and Xi Jinping, meet with fanfare in Beijing. Alexander Downer will join me on that. And how to get the NDIS under control? Well, for starters, you should make sure they use proper invoices. I'll speak to an expert. In sport with Robbo, Michael Voss bites the dust and magic round locked in for Brisbane. Plus, Tim and Mark on tax, lies and videotape. Let's get into it. 2 days on from the budget and the Albanese Labor government is in a spot of bother. What you're seeing in real time is a government's authority falling away like fur from a sick cat. That's an observation I made about Anthony Albanese nearly 2 years ago. But now it's happening for so many more people. This budget has become the trigger for mainstream voters to come to a similar conclusion. Why? Well, because of lies, because of voters' trust being abused, a promise broken, and the Prime Minister not even being man enough to admit it.
4: Were those statements promises?
5: Well, they were statements, and we have changed our position.
4: Yes, but are you not able to say that they were election promises?
5: Well, we've changed our position, Sarah.
4: You won't say it.
5: Well, they were statements that were made, and we've changed our position.
6: We've changed our position.
5: We have changed our position.
6: We have changed our position.
5: We have changed our position.
6: We have changed our position.
5: We have changed our position.
6: We've changed our position.
5: We've changed our position.
6: We've changed our position on this.
3: Yeah, and voters will be changing their position on him. You can't overstate how damaging this is. No voter will trust this government or this Prime Minister again. And the other reason people are seeing through Labor is that their arguments for their policies just don't make any sense. Have a look at how even the Instagram crowd, the very people Labor is pitching to, well, even they've worked it out.
7: Hey, Tom, guess what? I'm buying a house.
8: Awesome, Jackson.
7: Because the government are making it easier for young people to get into houses.
8: That's awesome, Jackson. That is awesome.
7: I'm so happy the government is helping young people.
8: Hooray!
9: Nah, you got it wrong.
7: What? Why?
9: They're getting rid of negative gearing.
7: Wait, isn't that a good thing?
10: Yeah, isn't that a good thing?
9: They're getting rid of it for new buyers. Everyone that already owns a home can keep doing it.
7: Oh. Oh. Wait, I'm going to be a new buyer.
10: Wait, Jackson, you're going to be a new buyer.
7: I know, shut up.
9: You can no longer negatively gear unless you're already doing it. Then you can do it forever.
7: So they're making it easier for young people to get a house by making it more expensive for young people to own a house.
10: Jackson, this doesn't sound as awesome as it did before.
3: That's pretty much it. Now, much of this played out in Parliament today as well, where there was a follow-up on that point I made last night. That is, if Labor was happy to lie about negative gearing, might it also be lying about death tax? And there was a lot of sensitivity about that word, or actually any of those words, lie, lying, or liar.
11: My question is to the Prime Minister. Labor lied to Australians about plans...
12: No, I'm going to deal with this issue. I'm not comfortable with that term. Cannot refer to either political parties or individuals as being liars. So I just want to be careful with that language.
13: It's actually true. It's actually true.
12: Member for Goldstein is going to ask his question and just not use that word.
11: Speaker, my question is to the Prime Minister. Labor misled, deceived, untruthed to Australians about plans to tax them more. Will the Prime Minister rule out changing his mind about introducing a death tax?
3: Yeah, a lie is a lie, whether you call it an untruth, a falsehood, a deception, you call it deceit, a porky, bunkum, balderdash. We all know what it is. Pauline Hanson certainly isn't mincing her words.
14: You know, Labor talks about resilience. That's their budget is about. To me, they've delivered a shit sandwich and we've now got to eat it.
3: Them's fighting words. Anyway, back to question time and the other issue for Labor, aside from the broken promises, is this big lie about how their policies somehow are helping young people get into the housing market? The fact is that older people who have negative geared or are still negatively gearing, they get to keep doing that. People like the Prime Minister with his multi-million dollar beach house, they can still negatively gear any properties they still have. It's the young people who've not yet bought those properties who no longer get the chance. They're the ones who are hemmed in by the government's new restrictions and higher taxes. The changes disadvantage the young rather than help them.
15: My question is to the Prime Minister. To get ahead, the Prime Minister bought a property in his 20s. He claimed the CGT discount. He negatively geared his way to a $4.3 million property in Copacabana. Now, today The Australian reports 20 out of 23 of the Labor cabinet owns more than two properties they can continue to negatively gear. Why are younger Australians being denied these very same opportunities the Prime Minister and his cabinet colleagues continue to benefit from?
16: Wasn't asked by this bloke. But they get the new kid, the member for Cook, to ask the question.
12: Order.
16: We have had discussions as well about people's family and being raised in this place. I had that discussion, as I've had with other leaders.
3: Yeah, Albo was very sensitive. He loves the politics of envy, except when it involves his wealth. The Prime Minister might even be starting to get a little bit worried about his treasurer. I mean, Chim Chalmers' budget has brought in more tax, of course, for his coffers. It's also delivering a policy he always wanted. And it seems to be taking some bark off his leader at the same time. Maybe Chalmers is hoping all this might push Albo off into that beach house retirement before he has to try and make any more promises at another election. The focus tonight in Canberra will be Angus Taylor's budget in reply speech. If ever an opposition leader had plenty to work with and nothing to lose, tonight would be it. Go hard or go home. The early signs are encouraging. The opposition leader is tipped to commit to full indexation of income tax rates to get rid of bracket creep forever. That would be a major reform in favour of taxpayers rather than government coffers. He's also promising to restrict immigration rates, keeping them in line with housing capacity. And like Labor, the ABC's immediate and idiotic response to these immigration policies was to invoke xenophobia and racism.
17: The coalition reckon they can build a house and then let in one migrant. That's the plan, right? The plan is build one house, let in one migrant. I want to know from people if it is dog whistling or if it is the solution to the housing crisis. Is the coalition blowing the dog whistle, speaking quietly in a racist way, or is it simply the best solution to the housing crisis?
3: What hope is there for sensible debate on immigration with these people? Taylor will announce a plan to restrict welfare entitlements for non-citizens too. Thousands of non-citizens currently get unemployment benefits and pensions. They're even on the NDIS. You can expect screaming and abuse from the coalition's opponents. But the opposition should welcome that. Taylor and the opposition need to learn that unless they're being attacked by Labor and the ABC, well, they're not even in the game. Let's hope they also announce a slash-and-burn approach to all net-zero programs as well. You can see that speech live here on Sky at 7:30. Let's go to Canberra now and catch up with Shadow Communications Minister Sarah Henderson. Sarah, you like me, a former ABC reporter, you see the way that they get all hysterical about any mention of the immigration debate. They talk about dog whistling and racism. How strong is Angus Taylor going to be on immigration tonight?
18: Well, he's going to be very strong because the coalition is determined to end mass migration. Labor has grossly mismanaged migration into this country. An estimated 2 million migrants are coming to this country over 2 years, and that's having enormous impact, Chris, including on access to affordable housing. So you are going to hear a very strong plan from Angus tonight, which is all about protecting our way of life and restoring living standards.
3: What numbers we'll be talking about? The trouble here is people get very dodgy about numbers, but we're getting net immigration intake at the moment of close to 300,000 people. Does that need to be roughly halved?
18: Look, I'm not going to comment on the exact number other than we know it's got to come dramatically down. The exact figure is 311,000 net overseas migration. 1.4 million migrants have come to this country since Labor was elected. Migration is out of control, Chris. The government has no interest in managing migration and it's causing enormous harm to our country. Yes, we welcome migrants. There is no two ways about that. The comments of the ABC this morning were pretty disgraceful, but we have a responsibility, like every nation, to manage our migration program in the national interest, and that's what we are going to do.
3: Well, the other point that the ABC and others will get very excited about, hysterical perhaps, is this inclination, this new plan, new policy from Angus Taylor to stop non-citizens getting automatic access to pensions, to the NDIS, to unemployment benefits and the like. Here's the opposition leader earlier today.
19: And the simple principle is this. If you commit to this country, we'll commit to you. And that's how it should be. That's the Australia I grew up in, and it's the Australia I want to see again. If you are not an Australian citizen, then you don't get the privileges of an Australian citizen. And I'd encourage people who are committed to this country to become a citizen.
3: Sarah, that sounds fair, but aren't there a lot of people in this country who are permanent residents and not citizens and paying tax and working here and ought to be entitled to those entitlements?
18: Well, Chris, we are determined to put Australians first, and there are some exceptions to that policy, as Angus has made clear, but there are a whole range of welfare programs that will only go to Australian citizens, and that is right and proper. And yes, we encourage those permanent citizens here that, to actually become Australian citizens, but we won't be conferring the rights of citizenship on non-citizens. It's a really important principle, and we are very proud of our stand.
3: Do you have any idea in dollar terms of how much this could save taxpayers?
18: Well, no, but Angus did say this morning that this would involve many billions of dollars over the forward estimate, so this is a very significant save because, as we know, Chris, every single taxpayer's dollar is precious. That is why we make no apology for putting Australians first. Yes, we welcome migrants to this country, but we are putting Australians first. We're very proud of that, consistent with our values-based migration policy, and you will hear more about that tonight. So please, everyone who's watching, stay tuned and watch at 7:30 tonight.
20: Now, I've got to ask about the minister that is your counterpart in the parliamentary rankings, if you like. That is the Sports Minister and Communications Minister, Annika Wells. She's been a bit lucky lately because she's had to repay $10,000 or more because she's taken travel entitlements for her and her family that she wasn't entitled to. The reason she's lucky is everybody's been focused on the budget and other issues and she seems to be skating along. Are you still pursuing her for yet more travel that should be repaid?
18: Yes, I've called on the Prime Minister to stand down Annika Wells because it does not cut the mustard after she was found guilty of breaching her travel expenses on four separate occasions. She's now got a very big cloud over this so-called trip to Adelaide to attend a boozy birthday party. It does not cut the mustard, does not pass the pub test that she went to that party and was having an official ministerial meeting with the South Australian Minister, Chris Picton. So, frankly, that is not good enough. It is clear she has not told the Independent Expenses Authority the full truth. The minister, the South Australian minister, won't back her in, won't corroborate her story. And that is why the Prime Minister must intervene and stand her down. This appears to be an egregious breach of the Ministerial Code of Conduct, Chris.
20: Look, it seems obvious to me, and as you know, I've worked at senior levels in the federal parliament, in opposition and government, and I just guarantee you, if she were a coalition minister with a Labor opposition, there is no way known she'd still be in her job. She would have been forced out by the Canberra Press Gallery and just by the accountability standards of the coalition, I'm afraid. I'm astounded that Labor think they can keep her in their ranks and not lose any skin themselves.
18: Well, I'm really proud of how the Coalition has prosecuted this issue because we uncovered in Senate estimates last year the rorsch, the $95,000 she spent to fly to New York. She stayed for a couple of days. She gave a very brief speech, took a couple of photos and then flew back to Australia to spruik her failed social media ban. So this is a minister who in many respects is just not up to the job. She's a minister on training wheels. And of course that triggered the IPIA audit and we've now seen those four breaches. But this is not, she's gone beyond the pale. To argue that she's gone to Adelaide for official meetings and that was the dominant purpose of her travel just does not add up. There's also a fairly dodgy meeting in the afternoon of the Saturday before the birthday party, which she supposedly had with the office of the Special Minister of State, Don Farrell. It doesn't look like he was even there. That doesn't,
20: really?
18: That's got a really bad smell about it as well.
20: It sure does.
18: Yeah.
20: Well,
18: I'll
20: tell you what.
18: It's got a really bad smell.
20: This idea, there's an official meeting.
18: And we are not going to stop. And I can tell you, we are up for the fight.
20: Yeah, well, this idea
18: that... Chris, we are fighting this bad budget. We are fighting these rorts. We are fighting this shocking Labor government.
20: The idea that she's flown to Adelaide at taxpayers' expense for the official meeting, which was at the party of her friend, the South Australian minister, at a party in a night...
18: That's right.
20: This is just so absurd, so insulting to taxpayers.
18: Yeah.
20: And, of course, you don't get to ask her questions because you're in the Senate, she's in the House. So your colleague, Mary Aldred, the Liberal MP from Victoria, asked an absolutely ripping question today that got to the heart of this ridiculous meeting. Have a look.
21: My question is to the Minister for Communications. In which room at the live music venue, The Jade, did the minister hold her, quote, sideline meeting while at the 40th birthday party of her close personal friend? The bar, the garden kiosk, or the room with the pinball machine?
20: It's got to be the room with the pinball machine, doesn't it?
18: I reckon it was the bar. They were both holding a glass of champagne. They were blowing out the candles while the minister was blowing up her credibility. I mean, the fact that this is a friend of hers and the South Australian minister is the husband of the friend who had the birthday party, it is a joke.
20: It sure
18: and
20: is.
18: The Prime Minister is absolutely implicit in this, what I would say is a blatant rort, unless he stands her down and properly investigates what went on.
20: Spot on, Sarah. Thanks for joining us. Senator Sarah Henderson there, live from Canberra. They've got to get rid of Annika Wells. They've got to sack her. This is an absolute joke. It's a joke on you and me. It's a joke on accountability. It's a joke on the budget deficit and all the waste of taxpayers' money. She flew there to have this meeting, either in the bar or the room with the pinball machine. They're taking a lend of us. Now, there was plenty of fanfare in Beijing today for Donald Trump's first visit there in 9 years. He was holding closed-door talks with China's Xi Jinping. Ahead of the meeting, Xi warned of turbulent times in the world.
1: Currently, transformation not seen in a century is accelerating across the globe, and the international situation is fluid and turbulent. The world has come to a new crossroads. Our two countries have more common interests than differences. Success in one is an opportunity for the other. And a stable bilateral relationship is good for the world.
20: As for Donald Trump, he was full of praise for China's president.
2: Such respect for China, the job you've done. You're a great leader. I say it to everybody, you're a great leader. Sometimes people don't like me saying it, but I say it anyway because it's true. I only say the truth.
20: Let's go to Tokyo then and catch up with Australia's longest-serving Foreign Minister, Alexander Downer. Thanks for joining us again, Alexander. I found those comments from Xi Jinping very interesting, pointing out that they have America and China have more shared interests than they do differences. I think it's probably a statement of the obvious, but it's a very conciliatory tone to start the meeting, isn't it?
22: Yes, I think the meeting, insofar as we know the details of what happened at the meeting went extremely well. I mean, obviously, above all in the world, the relationship between the United States and China is the most important bilateral relationship. As President Trump puts it, we're both superpowers. They do need to work together as best possible. It's encouraging. People should be very positive about the constructive remarks that both President Trump and President Xi Jinping made about each other and each other's countries.
20: Yeah, I read some reporting this afternoon that suggested Xi Jinping was banging the table and speaking robustly about Taiwan. But when I read the detail of that, he seemed to be just restating the position, and that is that any support of independence, so-called, for Taiwan would be a red line.
22: Yes, and I did the same thing. I read through exactly what he said, and I came to the same conclusion. It was pretty much standard rhetoric from China on Taiwan, the rhetoric we had even during the time I was the foreign minister. So I don't see anything special about that. So what's going to be important to us isn't just that China and the United States are doing some sort of trade deals, you know, buying soya beans and Boeing 737s or whatever it is, but that they can collaborate in terms of the conflicts in other parts of the world. And if China can use a bit of its authority and influence over Iran and Russia and try to get those two regimes to see common sense and end their conflicts that they've been so deeply involved in, then China will play a useful role. And obviously President Trump will be trying to get them to play such a role.
20: Yeah, obviously there'll be a big focus on the Strait of Hormuz. China gets a lot of oil usually through those straits, but it has other sources, also has a lot of storage. To what degree at the moment is that Iran conflict creating economic difficulties for China?
22: Well, there are two things to say about it. One is that it has a potential for becoming a huge problem for China. But as you quite rightly say, they have 6 to 9 months of oil reserves, so they have very substantial reserves. But 90% of Iran's oil goes to China. And by the way, about 75% of Venezuela's oil has been going. One is that it has a potential.

0: the Iranians are not any way able to export any of the oil and to make money from exporting oil, which is their main source of income. But that will remind China that the United States can block narrow waterways, which are lifelines. So in Southeast Asia, there are such narrow waterways like the Straits of Malacca. And China will be very much focused on that because so much of China's essential imports, as well as their exports, go through the Straits of Malacca. So they will think very carefully about the power of the United States to blockade narrow straits and to, in effect, blockade ports. That will send a strong message to China.
1: I just want to go back to the importance to China of oil from Venezuela and from Iran, because to me this is a very interesting strategic question. I'd love to get your insights on it, because we have a lot of commentators who treat Donald Trump like the village idiot, wouldn't know what he's doing. Others pretend that he's some sort of genius playing 3D chess that no one else understands. Now, obviously, in Venezuela and Iran, there were evil regimes of different kinds that were sort of have been worth challenging in their own rights. But to what extent has Donald Trump's, the US's actions in Venezuela and Iran, really given the world's greatest superpower additional crucial leverage over China and its economic future?
0: I think huge leverage. And I think this has been transformational in terms of the capacity of the sometimes called axis of adversaries, China, Iran, North Korea, Russia, of course, Venezuela, of these countries to try to subvert the influence of Western countries in the world and in the international system. I mean, basically, the West hasn't stood up to them, has been too frightened to stand up to them. Well, as you know, Donald Trump fears no one, and he has stood up to them in different ways. And I think the medium-term consequences of what he has done will be very positive. The short term, it's obviously disruptive, and it gives his opponents, which are his opponents are very numerous, it gives them an opportunity to attack him. But in the end, in 2 or 3 years' time, we'll be able to assess whether this strategy, this bold strategy, has worked. And my judgment is it will.
1: All right, let's go to President Trump and just have a listen to a little bit more of what he had to say in Beijing.
2: We've had a fantastic relationship. We've gotten along. When there were difficulties, we worked it out. I would call you and you would call me. And whenever we had a problem, people don't know, whenever we had a problem, we worked that out very quickly. We're going to have a fantastic future together.
1: Yeah, a lot of optimism there. Let's hope it goes well. But just a fascinating, fascinating time to have Donald Trump in Beijing with so much going on in the world. I do want to, though, Alexander, before we let you go, get you to jump across to the UK and tell us how long Keir Starmer's got, because there is talk of a proper, serious leadership challenge emerging within hours.
0: Yes, I assume there will be a leadership challenge, but the political system in the UK has become seriously unstable, as you can see from the results of the local government elections last week, where Labour, who won the general election 2 years ago with a huge majority, were reduced to political rubble. The Conservative Party is barely recovering. Reform is still doing really well. The Greens are starting to do well. But within the Labour Party, there is a real sense of panic. And the trouble is the policies, I mean, the public are not wrong. The policies that they've been pursuing inevitably haven't worked. Mm. Huge investments in energy transition, which is jacking up electricity prices, of flatlining economy, increased business costs, reduction in business investment. It's hardly a formula for a successful economy.
1: Sure is. Thanks so much for joining us from Tokyo. Alexander, safe travels. Alexander Downer there.

0: our former foreign minister of this great country. We've got to get to a break. After the break, we'll talk about the NDIS, how to get its runaway budgets under control. For starters, perhaps they should only pay out proper invoices.
1: Sky News will be back after this short break.

0: Sky News will be back after this short break.
1: Let's return to the problematic runaway growth of the National Disability Insurance Scheme. As part of the budget, Labor announced they'll spend nearly $350 million to implement a new digital payment system to try to cut down on fraud. Here's the Health Minister yesterday.
2: Can I say how determined we are to get this scheme back on track? It's growing too fast. It's got too big. There's frankly too much money going to shonks and fraudsters. A series of those changes are about essentially urgent financial controls, and I will be introducing legislation this week to put those controls in place and to get that cost growth under control.
1: Now, this is related to the sort of problems we saw reported in the Financial Review last month. NDIS providers are submitting barely legible handwritten invoices for payments of tens of thousands of dollars under a system that experts say needs to be digitised to stamp out fraud and rorting. Let me bring in Mark Woodland. He's the CEO of Kismet, a company which connects NDIS participants and providers and processes invoices. Good to talk to you, Mark. Tell me about this, because I've read some of the anecdotal evidence, I suppose, but the NDIS, of course, is spending $50 billion a year of taxpayers' money, but apparently it's processing and paying out on invoices that are sometimes you can barely read and just scribbled out on a bit of paper. Does your company see a lot of these?
3: Yeah, it really is wild, wild west stuff. You'll see them on napkins or serviettes. You'll see some ones where they have pictures of themselves on their the health provider's bodybuilding photos, and they're so hard to read that there's black writing on black ink and it's illegible. And these are just a few of them, and they come through daily.
1: And at the bottom, there can be a substantial figure, and the NDIS pays out on that?
3: A large amount, that, you know, up to $10,000, sometimes more.
1: On a napkin or a scrap of paper?
3: On a handwritten note that you have to decipher and then send back if the wrong codes are. It's absolutely wild.
1: How can there be any testing then? If invoices are in such a shoddy system, perhaps they're outlining hours of work or days of work or services provided. How can you check whether those services were provided or that work was done if you've got such shoddy invoicing?
3: I mean, that's the inefficiency that comes from the system. So what you'll do is you'll get on the phone and you'll call someone to say, did you attend this appointment? You hope you can get in touch with the allied health provider. Then you'll contact the participant, hope you can get in touch. And that can take weeks and weeks. And meanwhile, the allied health provider is waiting to pay wages.
1: Yeah.
3: And they're going out of business because they're waiting for these invoices to go through this checking process.
1: Have you seen anything like this in any other industry? I mean, just how messy is it?
3: I have not seen it. I thought education was bad. That was a previous sector I was in, but nothing like this.
1: Well, how can it be fixed?
3: Yeah, I mean, and that's the best thing. There's always a solution to the problems. And, you know, digital invoicing is a good way to do it. And we're not just talking about automating a form. That's just automating a manual process. You need to implement some strong digital practices into that invoice, like KYC checks, address verification, these basic things that you can't make errors on. So when someone does get the invoice, you're not deciphering incorrect address details, incorrect codes, incorrect amounts being paid to people.
1: Everybody wants proper services delivered to people with disabilities at taxpayers' expense. We all understand that. But from your dealing with these invoices, the potential for rorting, for overcharging, or for charging that services aren't even for services that aren't even being delivered must be massive. I mean, how could you quantify the percentage of rorting going on?
3: Yeah, I just don't think there's enough resource in terms of being able to check these invoices correctly.
1: Exactly. Well, whose responsibility is it to check those invoices, to check whether what's being claimed is actually worthwhile?
3: Yeah, well, this is the thing. Like, it's the responsibility of what they call a plan manager to check those invoices, make sure they're accurate. But then you've got a lot of times where those invoices get checked and it's human error. Some they assume the name's correct and it's wrong, that the amount is correct, there's a wrong decimal place, and these things get paid. And then spot checks occur by different government agencies, but not enough.
1: Now, your company's obviously involved in this, and so, you know, you're talking your own game to a degree, but you're involved in this digital processing and digital invoicing, and you're suggesting that if the whole system was implemented right across the NDIS, that it would be more efficient, but more accountable and trustworthy?
3: Yeah, 100%. I mean, that's one of the best things about digitising a system is it becomes transparent and people can now see where the money's going and you can track it. And you can immediately respond instead of waiting for that lag that happens with the manual process that takes 6 weeks.
1: It just makes so much sense. The idea of taxpayers' money being thrown away on the back of a napkin is just shocking. Thanks for joining us, Mark.
3: Thanks.
1: Mark Woodland there from Kismec. We're going to get to a break and we'll follow up more on NDIS next week, undoubtedly. But after the break, I'm going to do sport with Robbo. Michael Voss bit the dust, as you know, at Carlton. Also a bit on NRL too.
0: Sky News will be back after this short break.

0: Let's catch up with sports broadcaster and writer Mark Robinson. Good to talk to you, Mark. I've got to start off with footy. Voss finally quit at Carlton. He was digging in longer and harder than Keir Starmer in number 10 Downing Street at the moment. But in the end, he just had to go, right? The performances just weren't there.
1: Yeah, he resigned, base acting. There's two ways of looking at this, and it's a pretty shitty world in the AFL world when coaches get sacked. Vossie delivered professionally, emotionally over many 4 or 5 years. And then Carlton, I think they treated him appallingly at the end. They wanted to get rid of him. They should have got rid of him at the end of last year.
0: Yeah.
1: They allowed him to coach into this season. Not a lot of confidence there. They approached a couple of people last year. I said it was an inglorious end from Carlton, and Vossie held his head high. On the footy sense, at 1-8, he's probably going to have to go anyway. The Blues have got a long, long way to play out this season, so it'll be interesting to see how they attack it with personnel.
0: Yeah, strangely enough, their loss to the reigning premiers last weekend was probably one of their better performances of the season. But here's a little bit of what Michael Voss had to say after quitting or being fired.
2: It was on shaky ground, and the inevitable was starting to become clearer. But the fighter in you and the competitor in you wants to, you know, take that as far as you possibly can. There's no animosity here. There's no anger. I'm at peace with the decision.
0: Yeah, there you go. Not even halfway through the season, we've lost a coach in the NRL and the AFL. But tell you what, when it comes to longevity, Scott Pendlebury from Collingwood, he's going to break the game's record for the AFL next week. He's not playing tomorrow night in Sydney. Doesn't want to leave the MCG, but the following week he's going to break the record. And this is turning into a marketing extravaganza, Robbo. He's going to wear golden Guernseys. I think change it every time he goes to the bench. He's going to be flogging them off for God knows what. They reckon he's going to make a few hundred grand out of all of this.
1: Yeah, I'd call it a marketing fiasco myself. Congratulations to Pendlebury, 433 games when he plays. Enormous effort. Anyone who follows football, who plays football, can understand the dedication, the perseverance, the mindset to play that many games of football. But off-field, this is where it's getting really interesting. Off-field, Pendlebury is going to get all proceeds from all the marketing. Now, there's two pillars that hold up the AFL's sport, which is the salary cap and the national draft. And the AFL allowing Scott Pendlebury to get, what, $200,000-$400,000? Surely a percentage of that has to go into the salary cap. Because just because he's breaking the game's record, and good on him, he's a great player, a fantastic player. The AFL can't change the bloody rules just because he's a great player and it's a significant record. A lot of people, a lot of clubs I read, I haven't spoken to many, but a lot of clubs are very upset about this.
0: Yeah, well, they suspect that he was extended his season for a year on the cheap, knowing that he'd get all this extra money around this. And, of course, Collingwood deny that, but that's a suspicion, I suppose. Hey, let's go to Magic Round, which, of course, was the precursor to the AFL copying it with the Gather Round. But the Magic Round this weekend in Brisbane, and it's been locked in there for another extended period. Here's the Queensland Premier, David Crisafulli.
3: Magic Round belongs in Queensland. It deserves to be in Queensland. We're going to take it to the next level. And, yeah, we had a few people trying to poach it. but in the end, the NRL have been great to deal with, to be frank. It deserves to be here. This is the only place that could pull it off, and it's going to be a world-class event for a long period of time.
0: I think it just makes sense. Like, the Gather Round should stay in Adelaide. The Magic Round should always be in Brisbane, shouldn't it?
1: Yeah, you took my words then, mate. I was just about to say that. Congratulations to the AFL for extending Adelaide and congratulations to the NFL for extending Brisbane. There's a risk at running these things and putting your hand up for the first time. Yeah, we'll do it. And they're running an enormous risk. And when they succeed, all these other bloody people and clubs come in and say, oh, we'll do it, we'll do it, we'll do it in this state. No, no. See you later. We do it well. It's got to continue to evolve. That's all people are.
0: Yep.
1: Continue to evolve and you can keep it.
0: Spot on. Good on you, Robbo. Catch you next week. Robbo there on all the footy and sport news. We've got to get to a break on the other side. Tim and Mark will join me. A bit of tax, lies and videotape.
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0: Sky News will be back after this short break.
1: Let's call National Cabinet together with Tim Blair and Mark Nicholson. Gentlemen, what a week. I was musing earlier in the program that Jim Chalmers might be back, sitting back smiling, thinking all this mess might usher Albo off to his beach house early. Because can you imagine, Tim, this bloke getting up at the next election, making promises and pledges? He'll be laughed out of the room.
2: Look, they're not promises or pledges, mate. They're,
1: of course.
2: They're positional changes. It's closer to what Robbo used to look at on AFL fields. It's just moving a couple of centre-half forwards around. It's incredible the amount of duplicity that's going on. This is a guy, by the way, you know, Albo, he was famously became known during his first run at the job, which he won in the first election, as Each Way Albo. And he's doing everything he can to cement that view. It's a peculiar behaviour.
1: Spot on. As I showed earlier, have a look at this. It starts with the ABC, where even the ABC was questioning him. Have a look.
3: Were those statements promises?
4: What they were? They were statements, and we have changed our position.
3: Yes, but are you not able to say that they were election promises?
4: Well, we've changed our position, Sarah.
3: You won't say it.
4: Well, they were statements that were made, and we've changed our position.
5: We've changed our position.
4: We have changed our position.
5: We have changed our position. We have changed our position. We have changed our position.
4: We have changed our position.
5: We've changed our position.
4: We've changed our position.
5: We've changed our position on this.
1: Mark, he'll get up and make an election speech next time round saying, I'd like to make a statement about what we're going to do with the NDIS, but we may change our position.
6: Yeah, I was going to say something really poignant, potentially something very funny, but I've changed my position on that, and I'm not going to tell you why. I'm just going to say that that's what I'm going to do. It's the hubris. Honestly, it's the hubris that really gets me, because they honestly, you can tell by the smugs, the smug smiles, they think they're going to get away with it. You could hear him. He swallowed on that ABC interview. He was like, what? Opposition? I'm not used to this. Like, he was taken aback. It's the hubris that's really disturbing me. We cannot let them get away with it.
1: The smugness and the arrogance. Exactly. This is why the backlash will be so strong, because the alternative is for voters to say, yeah, we are idiots and you can walk all over us anytime you like. Pauline Hanson called it out today. Have a look.
6: Yeah.
7: You know, Labor talks about resilience. That's their budget is about. To me, they've delivered a shit sandwich and we've now got to eat it.
1: It's an oldie, Tim, but it's a goodie.
2: thank God she's away from the food industry. That's all I'm saying. She's found a higher calling. But one of the great things that Hanson has going for her is this: her positions haven't changed. You know, Labor's literally talking about changing position all the time. The Liberals and the Coalition have changed their position on net zero. One Nation have held the same view now for three decades. It's something that right now is resonating with the public.
1: Yeah, it's spot on. They're authentic and they're consistent, and voters have come to them and the other parties have walked away. That's what's happened. They haven't really changed anything at all. Actually, the other thing, talking about tonight, and obviously Angus Taylor with his budget in reply, and the opportunity here now for people to capitalise on this bad government and sort of coordinate all that voter resentment. Well, the point is that so many things they're doing are so bad. And Mark, your latest cartoon from last week, your latest Please Explain cartoon, had a crisis cabinet meeting, and it gave us an insight into, you know, it could have been any one of a number of crises. Have a look.
8: Right, stop mucking around. This is an emergency. We've got a crisis on our hands. Oh, no. It's inflation, isn't it? The trillion-dollar debt. Our addiction to spending. The bloated bureaucracy. Our complete incompetence.
9: No, it's because we all love taking the taxpayer for a ride. Isn't that right, Annika?
8: She's not here. She's gone skiing. But no, the destruction of the Australian economy is the least of our concerns.
1: And there were more, and there were more. Annika had gone skiing. But, Mark, there's plenty more there. No one's doing a good job. Even Chris Bowen, of course, gets a mention later on, the energy shambles.
6: Yeah, mate. Yeah, no, honestly, that scene, I remember writing it, it was 10 pages long. It would have been a 30-minute episode if we kept going with the amount of crises that they have that they do not care about. That's the point. The point of the thing was that all these things are going on that are affecting us, but it's Albo's, you know, likability that's the real problem. That's all he really cares about. And I think it's kind of true. Yeah. That's the thing. So, like, yeah, I think Angus Taylor's got his work cut out for him tonight. So there's literally too many targets. That's going to be the tough bit. Otherwise, he's going to go for 3 days doing this budget reply speech.
1: Albo's problem is that too many people are changing their position on him, I think. I've got to show you I've got to show you this question from the House of Representatives today. It's about Annika Wells and her sports rorts and the latest scandal regarding the party where she had an official meeting in Adelaide. It's just a brilliant question, requires no answer, can't get an answer. Have a look.
10: My question is to the Minister for Communications. In which room at the live music venue, The Jade, did the Minister hold her, quote, sideline meeting while at the 40th birthday party of her close personal friend? The bar, the garden kiosk, or the room with the pinball machine?
1: What's your money on, Tim?
2: I'd always go the pennies.
1: Yeah,
2: you know, you can help out Chalmers, you know, the treasurer, by putting a 20-cent coin on it just to book the next game in old-fashioned 70s style.
1: Look, I get to Adelaide quite a bit. It's my hometown, Mark, but I don't know the Jade. I'm going to have to look it up and go and have a beer in the pinball room, I reckon.
2: Yes.
6: Well, mate, I'll meet you there. It's a business expense. If we meet in the room with the pinball machine, we can write it off and claim the GST. It'll be great, mate. It's good. It's a win-win.
1: All right. Now, never forget our great mate, Chris Bowen. Actually, I'll put that claim into Sky News. We'll see how we go. Hey, let's check in on Chris Bowen. He's still out there telling us all what a brilliant job he's doing.

0: Tim, you want to talk about political lies? He says the renewables are cheap and they're reliable. Mm. I would have thought this was the main issue. And he says they're sovereign. Of course, yeah, sovereign for China.
1: Yeah.
2: A bit of a worry, the repetition of sovereign there. Has he changed his position on sovereign citizens? Is he declaring himself a sovereign citizen? We've got to watch that fella. He might have a shipping container in the backyard. Yeah, a bit of a worry. But he just keeps repeating this thing, and people are wise to it, and now we're seeing the polls reflect the fact that people are wise to it. We know that he's lying. It's not working anymore.
0: Yeah, exactly. People are wising up. Now, people might be wising up to Coles supermarkets too after they were caught out for putting their prices up before discounting them with this sort of marketing. Some people blame Coles, Mark. I blame status quo.
1: Yeah, that's right, mate. Well, you can certainly blame the status quo now, the economic situation. But how ironic that the whole ad campaign is based around a red hand and then they've just been caught red-handed as well by the ACCC. But I tell you what, they've probably already priced in the fine that they'll get out of this whole ordeal, but I don't think they've priced in the retribution that people are going to be taking out on at the self-service checkouts this weekend. I think everything's on special at Coles this weekend. Everything's a pumpkin.
0: It's this a week good time to shop
1: the self-service
0: there.
1: Checkout, yeah, I reckon. Yeah,
0: they'll give you a discount on everything this weekend. Get into Coles while you can. Hey, look, I know we do like to have a laugh in this segment, but I want to finish up on a very serious matter of global strategic interest, and that is the fact that we've all wondered for so long as to why Emmanuel Macron was slapped across the face by his wife in this incident coming back a year or two. It was the great slap. We've now found out why, Tim. We now know what went on behind the door there, behind the fuselage.
2: Yes, it was a steamy text. Now, by the way, just being slapped in the face by a lady in France is a war crime. It's treated yes. very seriously over there. And also, we should be on careful legal notice not to refer to the French First Lady as a slapper.
0: I would have thought also it's hardly newsworthy for a French political leader to have somebody on the side.
2: Oh, look, it goes way back. Yeah, exactly. I think the steamy text message is the only thing that's been modernised here.
0: Exactly. The rest is standard procedure. Thanks for joining us, gentlemen. Have a great weekend. We'll catch you next week. Tim Blair and Mark Nicholson there. We're right out of time. Don't forget Angus Taylor, 7:30 tonight. Here's Peter Credlin.
3: Peter Credlin, live on Sky News Australia.
4: I tell you what, Chris Kenny, I'm not the only one in Australia who wishes that segment was longer. Those two are incredible. All right, let's get into the program tonight. Big show tonight, of course, that big speech at 7:30 from Angus Taylor. Welcome to the program. Here's what's coming up tonight on Credlin. Leaked details of his budget address in reply, reports of indexation on tax thresholds and a serious crackdown on immigrants accessing welfare. Well, they are just two of the things I said last night I really wanted to see in this speech by the opposition leader. What else? Well, we'll get to that in a moment. You'll all be familiar too with Sal Grover, the woman who's been locked in a protracted legal battle with a transgender woman, so a biological male, Roxine Tickle. Well, a big update on the case. Sal joins me later. And also a push by the coalition on this issue to rewrite a Gillard-era wrong. Plus, we'll go live to Beijing as Donald Trump and Xi Jinping meet. Plenty of pomp and circumstance, a lot to get across there on trade, Taiwan, Iran, who's in and who's out of the Trump entourage. Sky's US correspondent Jonathan Kersley has travelled to China. We'll speak directly with him. And the final sitting day of the budget week, with Labor again under pressure to explain their big budget lie.
5: Will the Prime Minister rule out changing his mind about taxing the family home?
6: Will the Prime Minister rule out changing his mind about introducing a death tax?
7: Why is Labor pushing up rents for all Australians when it promised not to?
4: We will stay with the liar, liar, pants on fire. I mean, you want to know why people have lost faith with politics in this country? This is why. When a big lie like this
8: Can you rule out any changes to negative gearing and capital gains tax?
9: Yes. How hard is it for the 50th time?
4: Becomes reality. A clear, unambiguous lie like that, that now even has the Speaker of the House running a protection racket for the Prime Minister. Here is the Shadow Treasurer today in Question Time.
6: Labor lied to Australians order, about plans.
10: No, I'm going to deal with this issue. I'm not comfortable with that term. And I refer to a Speaker's ruling on the 18th of February 2002 with the reference of parties lying. So I'm just going to ask, I raised this yesterday, but if we're going to have this term being used, Speaker Causley, Deputy Speaker Causley, informed the member he cannot refer to either political parties or individuals as being liars.
4: Well, hang on there, because yesterday the Speaker's ruling was very different.
11: Practice yesterday, this is what you said yesterday, Speaker Order. I just want to deal with the word lie. We just want to make sure that it is not directed to a person. Former speakers have directed it to parties. Now, that wasn't directed to an individual.
4: Yep, that's exactly right. But now the Speaker appears to be changing his mind from yesterday to today.
11: That was directed
10: and now
11: to the collective.
10: Now I've done further research because you raised it with me. I don't want that term used. And following on from the research that I've done regarding referring to political parties, I'm just going to ask for that to be tempered.
4: Well, hang on there, said the opposition's House manager, Dan Tehan.
11: You have referred to Deputy Speaker Causley.
12: Yep.
11: If you look at speakers have allowed this collective approach. And I think it's really important that this Parliament, we don't get pressure from certain people, which then causes changes, right? I think this is really important. It's actually true. It's actually
10: resume,
11: true.
10: Resume your seat.
11: So,
4: Dan Tehan's right to preference the precedent from a deputy speaker over a number of speakers, so more senior speakers, is pretty unusual. Now, for those old enough to remember, Deputy Speaker Causley was a Nationals MP from the Howard era who retired 20 years ago. He comes from a time, of course, when if a Prime Minister changed his mind, he took that change to an election, as John Howard did over the GST. But this is not how Labor operates, is it? Not Labor, and definitely not this Prime Minister. So why this about face from the Speaker? Yes, he's a Labor MP, of course he is, but he's generally regarded as a good speaker. Again, the facts are not in dispute. The Prime Minister lied. You've heard it. He lied. The Prime Minister is a liar.
13: Negative gearing is off the table.
9: Yeah, it's off the table.
14: Are you considering altering the capital gains tax discount in this country?
9: Oh, what we're considering doing is handing down a budget, Andrew, on the second Tuesday in May.
14: So no CGT change?
9: Our focus, as I've said, is tax cuts.
4: Well, clearly now, after this budget week, truth is a casualty on the floor of the Parliament.
10: I'm just going to ask the House not to use that term. I think that's in the best interest for both sides.
4: Okay, so Wilson then has another go.
6: Labor misled, deceived, untruthed to Australians about plans to tax them more. Will the Prime Minister rule out changing his mind about introducing a death tax?
4: It is a joke. But it got worse. Look at how the Prime Minister reacts to this legitimate question from Sydney MP, Liberal Simon Kennedy.
15: To get ahead, the Prime Minister bought a property in his 20s. He claimed the CGT discount. He negatively geared his way to a $4.3 million property in Copacabana. Now, today the Australian reports 20 out of 23 of the Labor cabinet owns more than two properties they can continue to negatively gear. Why are younger Australians being denied these very same opportunities the Prime Minister and his cabinet colleagues continue to benefit from?
4: Now, I want you to watch how indignant the Prime Minister gets. His glass jaw on full display.
12: What I did was buy a house
16: and lived in it.
12: In Marrickville and lived in it.
16: Yes.
12: And what I've done now, because I have publicly declared, got married last November, Jodie and I note that she is removed from the equation, Jodie and I have chosen to buy a home for ourselves for down the track. That is what has happened. All declared.
17: Order.
12: All declared.
4: Now, come on, Albanese. You don't get to play the poor Housing Commission kid card anymore. Not with a $4 million beach home that you rent out while all of us cover your living costs and then some. Now, a lot said there about the old Marrickville home that he owned with his ex-wife, but not a word about this. The home in Dulwich Hill, the investment property that he just sold for $1.75 million after evicting his longtime tenant, Jim Flanagan, in order to sell it. Now, at the time, Flanagan said he was blindsided when his landlord, Albanese, sent him a letter to kick him out. It wasn't as if Albanese needed to move in there, was it? I mean, then as now, taxpayers are paying for Albanese to have the run of two five-bedroom homes, the Lodge and Kirribilli House. Loved so much, she even had his wedding there. Now, as I've revealed before, the Prime Minister doesn't pay for his food, doesn't pay to get his house clean, to fill up his car, to insure or register it. To get on a plane, you pay for that. Heck, he doesn't even pay for his own toothpaste or shampoo. You do. The pen on his desk, the phone bill, all of it. I mean, the bloke barely puts his hand in his own pocket. And by God, though, isn't he? He's quick to put his hand in yours. And it's not just in the billions where you will find Labor waste. It is everywhere. And to understand just how much disregard they have for taxpayers, have a look at this. Sent to me yesterday by a good friend of mine who lives in Canberra. Out and about she was, she came across this shop selling ex-government furniture, the stuff that the public servants don't think is good enough for them anymore. Here it is, a second-hand chair that they're trying to sell for $440. But have a look at again at the price, because taxpayers paid $1,700 for that to put it in a public servant's office. $1,700 for just one chair imported from Italy. Now give me a break. Just like Paul Keating and his love of high-end Xenia suits and antique French clocks. Never get between a socialist and someone else's money. Anthony Albanese is nothing but a class war hater.
12: I like fighting Tories. That's what I do. That's what I do.
4: He's an unreconstructed trot and he is a liar. Now, unfortunately for him, I can't be shut down like the Speaker, because I don't rely on the Prime Minister for my job like the Speaker does. I work for you. That's my job. In the words of Don Chipp, it's to keep the bastards honest. And if they just told the truth, well, that would be half the battle. All right, let's get the headlines. It's been a pretty fiery day in Canberra. Joining me now, political reporter Ruben Spargo.
18: Opposition leader Angus Taylor will tonight deliver his first budget reply, using the address to outline a welfare ban for non-citizens. Under a coalition government, new migrants would be barred from accessing a range of support payments, including the age pension, job seeker and the NDIS. Anyone seeking access would first need to obtain citizenship.
19: If you are not an Australian citizen, then you don't get the privileges of an Australian citizen.
18: The opposition leader will also commit to automatically indexing income tax brackets to reduce bracket creep. Independent Tasmanian Senator Tammy Tyrrell has announced she's joining the Labor Party. The senator was elected to Parliament under the Jackie Lambie Network banner before becoming an independent in 2024.
20: I'm not going to apologise to anybody for joining Labor.
21: On the sniff that she may not be re-elected, has jumped on the nearest life raft, which happened to be a Labor Senate seat.
18: A federal court judge has found supermarket giant Coles engaged in misleading conduct through its Down Down Prices campaign. The court found Coles misled shoppers with false discount claims on products including baby formula and butter.
16: These findings have increased the transparency and delivered accountability.
18: The ruling leaves Coles facing potential penalties worth tens of millions of dollars.
4: All right, as I said, in just over about an hour now, Angus Taylor will get to his feet and deliver his budget address in reply. Of course, the fallout continues for Labor over those lies. Joining me now on my panel, Sky contributor Carolee Katsimbanis and former Labor MP Michael Danby. Michael, I want to start with the opposition's reply tonight, the leaks today that we've got, that they will crack down on non-Australians accessing some 17 different welfare programs, age pensions, disability support, the DOL, the NDIS. Of course, we know, Michael, there was huge blowback about a month ago when we found out that 50,000 people were non-citizens here were accessing the First Home Buyers Deposit Scheme. Now, surely, if you want government money, you've got to contribute to this country. But you've also got to be a citizen. And you can apply to be a citizen, but if you haven't bothered to apply, why should people have worked all their lives hard have to fund you?
0: They shouldn't, but people with the First Home Buyer Scheme who are earning, they might be different. The problem is if they don't apply for citizenship or they're not earning, they certainly shouldn't be eligible for schemes like that. There's altogether too many immigrants, a million people over the next 3 years, and for 50,000 people to be accessing these kind of schemes is not fair to the contributing Australian taxpayer. So it's got to be looked at very carefully because we've got hard-working immigrants. Some of them
4: Become a citizen, Michael.
0: They need to become citizens, but if they're taxpaying already, there are sometimes when they might be 6 months from becoming a citizen and have a terrible accident.
4: Months. Okay? Wait the 6 months. They will have emergency treatment. That's very clear.
0: You have to have emergency treatment.
4: But just on this point, Carolee, we've got pensioners. We've got self-funded retirees in particular. Pensioners obviously have a different coverage for their PBS medicines. But we've got people that have paid taxes all their lives that have just had their private health insurance cut by the government, age 65 or over. They've lost that extra support they had, that extra Howard-era rebate. Now, I've been contacted by a lot of our viewers. Many of them are $2,000 out of pocket because of that change.
17: And it's disgraceful because we don't want Australia to be the welfare place that people just come to. You've got to contribute. And as you say, I've heard the commentary today. People are saying, oh, people have been here 10, 20 years. Become a citizen. People have got to be able to get back what they actually put into the country as well. It is not good enough. It's just terrible.
4: Particularly when you become a citizen, Michael, you swear an oath and hopefully you go through that ceremony and it reminds you not just of your rights in Australia, but your responsibilities.
0: I always used to emphasise that when I was doing citizenship ceremonies at the Glenira Town Hall. But the point is, don't we understand in the current climate that we need to have incentives for people who are migrating to this country, hopefully fewer of them, so we can manage the housing crisis, to increase their loyalty to the country. If they don't become citizens and they're here 20 years, that's really odd.
4: It is odd. Well, that was the case with the dead man, the killer. He's not alleged. The son is alleged, but the dead killer in relation to Bondi. He was a long-time resident in this country but never, ever became a citizen.
0: Almost sounds like a sleeper agent.
4: All right, let's go to an anniversary today. 40 years ago, Paul Keating said, Australia must not never become, he said, a banana republic. Have a listen.
22: If this government can't get the adjustment, get manufacturing going again, and keep moderate wage outcomes and a sensible economic policy, then Australia's basically done for. We'll just end up being a third-rate economy, you know, a banana republic.
4: Now, there you go. Here he is warning about becoming a banana republic, and his little fanboy, Jim Chalmers, is actually delivering it.
0: Well, Chalmers' thesis is only on Keating's parliamentary tactics. It's not on his content. Mm-hmm. I wish they'd listened to Ferguson, Kelty, Keating, all of these people from that period back then, and Peter Walsh. You've got to cut back government expenditures. You've got to have an industrial relations system that goes towards productive enterprises, not patent bargaining. Mm-hmm. All of these things are going backwards. The best way of handling this budget would have been to cut back some government expenditures. And the problem, Peter, is we haven't even factored in the 3% we need to have for defence. So where this money is going to come from for that, I don't know.
4: I make the point, I showed you a picture from my friend, you know, a $1,700 imported Italian chair that's come out of a government office being sold in Canberra.
17: That's disgraceful because that's our money, taxpayers' money. I mean, the other thing is bracket creep. The public have been calling for years to address bracket creep.
4: Well, that's the rumour. That's the rumour.
17: It is the rumour, and I hope that Angus Taylor goes hard with it, because the thing is, on indexation, governments always index their parking fines, speeding fines, other fines, so that they get the benefit for their bottom line, but the taxpayers don't. And what I do quickly want to say is that what this government is relying on, they're gaslighting Australians every single day. People aged 18 to 25 now were aged between 10 and 18 10 years ago. Mm-hmm. I'm fed up of being gaslit. And you know what? We heard that phrase. Carl Richards explained it beautifully on your show a few months ago about 6'7". We know that 6'8 is the new thing. And I want to introduce that new word for Carl Richards, because any young people in your lives, start talking in their language. Because as we've known, there's no benefit with a negative gearing for them. No point Chalmers saying invest in new housing, buy a new house. What? They can't buy a new house. Well, I'm
4: just,
17: saying...
4: Just on that, let me pick up something that was raised with me, and as I teased it out with someone today, I thought, gosh, this is true. So if you are an investor, you can't now buy an established home with negative gearing. So you're pushed out to the house and land package, the brand new properties. Well, that's where most first home buyers go.
17: Yes.
4: So those first home buyers now will face increased competition. Not only will those younger people not themselves be able to negative gear, but everybody who has negatively geared will be grandfathered. But they'll also face increased competition out in the very place where they are desperately trying to get a foothold.
17: The ladder has been pulled up. And so I'm speaking to a lot of young people I work with, I'm surrounded with them. They're all, it's slowly beginning to make sense. And I just say, you've got to remember what this government is doing. They're not actually helping you. And you know what? 6'8". Next July, 67, 6'8". That's what you've got to remember, because they're not going to give you anything. That tax cut is just a complete insult. And you know what? I heard Richard Marles earlier this week saying that we all need to evolve our thinking. No, we don't need to evolve our thinking. They need to start actually telling the truth. They have lied to the Australian public. Absolutely disgraceful.
0: 50 times promised.
17: Well, exactly right. What do they think we are?
0: You take these kind of things like John Howard did to an election.
17: Sure do.
0: If you're an honourable and ethical person. And this is people who even agree with some of these redistributive ideas are going to say, well, look, he broke his promise. I'm not going to support him.
4: Well, just on that, I've got something here on death duties. Let's play that, please.
1: Will a hit on the family home be next?
2: No, Pete.
1: With respect, how does anyone believe you? No hit on the family homes coming next. Is that what you're saying?
2: No, we're not changing the arrangements when it comes to the family home. We're not changing arrangements when it comes to things like inheritances.
3: Will you introduce a death tax?
23: No.
3: But things change, don't they? As you and the Treasurer have repeatedly said.
23: No, these are these are the positions that we've put in, Sarah.
3: And, but you've also said that things change. So how can we believe you?
4: When you lose people's trust, Michael, doesn't matter what you say from here on in, no one believes that.
0: This is not the Keating view of the economy.
4: Well, it's not the old Labor view either.
0: This is not the old Labor view. This is a socialist left government, and there is... Jim Chalmers is meant to be the opposition. He's meant to be a right Labor person. They're all so weak. I wish there was some opposition to these kind of economic policies in the government. There isn't, and they'll just go along. That's what people are worried about. They'll go along with further views of the hardline socialist left. They always wanted death duties.
17: So they've lied to us. The 275 power bills, capital gains tax, superannuation, negative gearing, and the stage 3 tax cuts. That'll be next.
4: The 250 you're getting back to this year doesn't even cover the 275 you should have had on your power bill.
17: 6'8".
4: That's over my head. But yes, yeah. Anyway, I'll leave it there. We'll go to Beijing now because I want to get to that meeting today with Donald Trump and Xi Jinping. A Sino pageantry on display as the two leaders met and they'll have a state banquet, we're told, later on tonight. But let's get the update on the substance of the day from our Washington correspondent, Jonathan Kersley, who joins us now from Beijing. Okay, well, this was a real sort of pageantry display on sort of the English royal family scale. I've been there when China has turned it on, when we were there for the Australia-China Free Trade Agreement, and it was that plus more today. What happened today and what's on the table? What do both countries separately want out of this visit, Jonathan?
5: Well, Peter, I think we're now getting to the real nitty-gritty of it, because beyond all of the warmth and the pageantry and the red carpet rollouts and the military parades and the cheering school children that were designed to warm Donald Trump's heart ahead of these talks, you don't have to scratch very hard beneath the surface to find the real substance and subtext of what these two leaders wanted to talk about. For China's President Xi Jinping, it was fundamentally one issue, and that was Taiwan, warning US President Donald Trump behind closed doors that if the, quote, Taiwan issue is mishandled, then the US-China relations could enter a very dangerous space, warning of even conflict and clashes. We've just had the readout from the Ministry of Foreign Affairs here in China that says Taiwan independence and cross-strait peace are as irreconcilable as fire and water, describing the Taiwan question as the most important issue in US-China relations. We know China had wanted to talk about the so-called three T's, and that is trade, tariffs, and Taiwan. And it is firmly still that issue at the top of the list. What we don't know yet is how the US president responded to that. So we are waiting for the detail from the White House on that particular issue. But reading this Ministry of Foreign Affairs readout that has just dropped, there is a level of warmth, the most important issue in US-China relations. We know China.

0: that he and Donald Trump can stabilize this relationship, look to stronger business interests that would, in the words of the readout, boost both economies, and that they should continue to work towards that. But it is the fundamental issue around Taiwan that President Xi has issued a very direct and stern warning over. So Taipei will be watching this incredibly closely. But as I say, the important aspect now is, what did the US president say in response? He's had Secretary of State Marco Rubio very much firmly in his ear and in his corner, somebody who has been a staunch critic of the Chinese Communist Party over its military rise, over its aggression, over its coercion, particularly in Australia's own backyard. But when the two leaders sat opposite each other inside the Great Hall of the People, well, there was a markedly different tone too. President Trump was talking about respect and honour. And for China's president, he was raising a Greek theology idea that has been pushed down generations of the danger of war between a rising power and an already established superpower. Here is some of what both President Xi and President Trump had to say.
1: China and the United States both stand to gain from cooperation and lose from confrontation. We should be partners, not rivals. We should help each other succeed and prosper together and find the right way for major countries to get along well with each other in the new era.
2: You and I have known each other now for a long time. In fact, the longest relationship of our two countries that any president and president has had. And that's, to me, an honor. We've had a fantastic relationship.
3: Yeah, Jonathan, I'm alive to the fact that in that room, in all of these diplomatic high-stakes engagements, leader to leader, there has to be some level of magnanimity. But what concerns me is Trump sort of gets his head turned by being feted. We've seen this on numerous occasions, and we've seen it with dictators. He likes to be the big man, and he likes another big man to treat him as thus. Fortunately, though, now, there at his left hand is Rubio, who is an absolute China hawk, and he's about the only one at that table that gives me confidence that in the end, the rule of law, democracy, and the things that we've all had to say for the last 30, 40, 50 years in relation to Taiwan could well stand.
0: I think you're 100% right there, Peter, because, and I think fundamentally that is why Marco Rubio is Secretary of State, for the very reason of how to counter and how to contend with China. The issue that the White House may well have been worried about this week is, how would President Trump feel amid all of the warmth and the glow that was deliberately being pushed on him by Xi Jinping and the Chinese Communist Party here? It is, yes, protocol that is how they welcome leaders. But there is a fundamental reason that Xi Jinping was doing that here, and in particular taking him to the Temple of Heaven. Then you have somebody like Secretary of State Marco Rubio, who even on Air Force One on the way over was essentially reiterating the words of America's national defense strategy. And that is the challenges that are posed by China and the issues that surround this very nation. Marco Rubio was...
3: Oh, I think we might have lost Jonathan there. Okay, well, we're just wrapping up anyway, but we'll watch that closely. There is a state banquet tonight, and of course, we'll have more to say in the next couple of days as to the washout. All right, quick break. After the break, a big update for you in the ongoing legal battle between Sal Grover and Roxanne Tickle Plus. This is big news. A bill set to be introduced into the Parliament to put the definition of sex back into the Sex Discrimination Act.
4: Sky News will be back after this short break.

0: Sky News will be back after this short break.
1: Welcome back. It's that morning in London. I think it's on in relation to Keir Starmer. We'll get over there and speak to Sophie Ellsworth a bit later on. But first, I know you're very familiar with my next guest, Sal Grover, who's been locked in a protracted legal battle with Roxanne Tickle, a transgender woman, so a biological male, after Tickle was banned from using Sal's women's-only social networking app back in 2021. Now, Tickle alleged this was unlawful discrimination on the basis of her gender identity under the Sex Discrimination Act, which I'll have more to say on in a moment with my next guest. In 2004, the federal court found in favour, sorry, 2024, the federal court found in favour of Roxanne Tickle, finding she'd been indirectly discriminated against as a trans woman. Now, Sal Grover then appealed that decision to the full bench of the federal court because of its implications for the rights of all women and girls in this country. Well, tonight I can report that at 2 o'clock tomorrow, the full bench of the federal court will deliver its long-awaited verdict in this case. Joining me now, this incredible warrior for women, Giggle for Girls founder, Sal Grover. I say, Sal, welcome. I say you are a warrior for women, but I know that's not what you set out to be. I know you just started an app and you found yourself in this very unlikely and very expensive position of not just having to fight for your rights as a business operator, but quite frankly, the rights of me and for every other woman and girl in this country. Ahead of tomorrow, how are you feeling?
2: Well, honestly, I feel like I've given everything I have. I went into a reality versus ideology fight with facts and reality, and I think we've done the absolute best that we can do. I mean, I would be significantly more nervous if I was trying to argue that men could be women. I think that's a hard fight to win, but when you actually are just trying to reestablish some of the most basic facts that actually exist, you do get to a point where you know you've done everything to do it and you're a bit calmer. And I mean, this has been incredibly difficult. We have come up against every obstacle along the way of getting people to understand how important this is, of the political class dismissing it as just some nothing culture war, that like women are just expected to be erased from law, of institutional capture. So, you know, I'm proud of where we have gotten, but this has been 4.5 years and I'm very much ready to move on to the next stage.
1: We know that Roxanne Tickle has been backed by the Australian Human Rights Commission, so she's had the taxpayer-funded heavies in her corner. How on earth have you managed to fight this case?
2: Well, I have had tens of thousands of citizens supporting me. I'm very proud to represent people who are just over being told what to see, what to think, being told that they will be punished if they say no, that they just have to accept this ideology as fact, something that they know is completely wrong. I'm really proud to represent them and the fact that we've been able to do this basically with people power. I'm completely crowdfunded. There's no institutional backing or crowdfunding for me. It's Giggle Crowdfund if anybody does want to help because, you know, I mean, lawyers aren't cheap and especially a brilliant legal team isn't cheap. And I'm very, very fortunate to have a great legal team that has gone in there and fought and made sure that we can find a way to have clarity in the law. And this isn't about taking rights away from anybody. This is about establishing facts in the law and the fact that women are a class of people and that we are able to have women-only spaces, that we can have women-only sport, that we can just clear up all of this ambiguity that has been in there for the last few years, especially since Julia Gillard, under her government, changed the amendment, the Sex Discrimination Act.
1: Yeah, ironic. I'm going to get to that in a moment, but ironic for the first female prime minister to do over women as she did. I mean, she's the great misogynist, if I want to get clear about the changes that she made to that act. But just on this, when you started out, when the first decision went against you, I think the world, I think the Australian debate on this was in a very different place. Now we've even got the IOC and other organisations saying it's not about trans people, it's actually about cementing the rights of women, our biological rights. So do you feel that things have now caught up to where you are at, the principles that you are arguing?
2: 100%. The people who want to establish trans rights are entitled to do that. And they've had an amazing amount of political capital for the better part of the last decade. Now, the likes of the Australian Human Rights Commission could use that, put all of their energy into getting legislation to protect trans people on the basis of being trans, to get them trans-only spaces, trans-only sport, whatever they need. Go and do it. They've never even tried. All they have done is tried to get women to accept men in female spaces and sport. And we have said no. It's as simple as that. We're not opposing other people having protections that they need. Have them. But you cannot take away our protections to get yours. That's not how human rights work at all. Never has been, never will be.
1: Okay. Just quickly, Sal, 2 o'clock tomorrow, if it doesn't go in your favour, will you go to the High Court?
2: Yes. Yeah, I think, I mean,
1: right there, you heard it
2: first. I would like that there to be legislators that stepped in and actually did their job and fixed this, because they could fix this for free in a week. But if I have to go to the High Court, I will.
1: Right, everyone, there you go. If it doesn't go her way tomorrow, get on and help crowdfund her. We'll speak to you after the event, obviously. Sal, thank you for joining me tonight. Let's go to that point on legislation, because I want to tell you that there will be a private members bill introduced into the House of Reps in the next sitting fortnight. That doesn't start on Monday. It's the next week after that. And joining me now is the woman who wants to right this wrong. As I said, ironically put in place, made by the first female Prime Minister, Julia Gillard, for reasons she can't explain, not now, not even back then, when she ripped out the gender descriptors, the sex descriptors of man and woman from that legislation. She put in gender identity, sexual orientation and intersex status as what are called protected attributes. Joining me now, the MP who's taking on this fight, the member for Lyne, the Nationals MP for Lyne, Ali Penfold. Well, Ali, hallelujah, I have to say to you, because we have talked about this for so long and you're the first person in the parliament putting pen to paper. Good on you.
3: Thank you, Peter. No, this is an important issue in my community and across Australia.
1: The numbers look like, obviously, you're in the House, Ellie, that they will be against you. But this is about having the fight, forcing Labor to vote against, I presume, the rights of women and girls. How are you going to go about making a real noise about this so it does become a huge issue at the next election?
3: Well, Peter, just because the government's a lost cause on this issue doesn't mean we shouldn't try. And people like Sal Grover and Kiralee Smith, who's a constituent of mine, who's also been dealing with this issue in the electorate, they've been incredible individuals with incredible passion to represent what is a simple fact. Sex is biological and binary. And my decision to pursue this goes back a number of years. It was a commitment I made to the members of the Nationals in my electorate. And I said to them in my first term in Parliament, if I'm elected, I will introduce this bill, because Parliament has to fix the ambiguity, and only Parliament can. We can't leave it to the courts to do this. I mean, as Sal said, she's trying to crowdfund if she needs to take it to the High Court. That's not fair on her, and that's not fair on the women of Australia. We need to create safe spaces, activities and services. We need to deal with this ambiguity. I would like to see my bill go forward to debate and to be voted on, but as a private member's bill at this point, I'll simply only be able to introduce it, but at least it'll be on the notice paper, and I hope others will take up the case with me.
1: Yeah, and I'll just make the point again about Julia Gillard. I mean, she likes to get out there and crow about being the first female and all the accolades that go with it. First female Prime Minister, and yet she did this to women. It would be good for the Prime Minister now and all the Labor MPs to join you in righting this wrong, because I think the world has absolutely woken up to this. If you've got the International Olympic Committee now protecting women's sport, yet it's not protected in this country, then surely we need to fix that.
3: Yes, exactly, Peter. And I've tried to craft this legislation in a way that it can get the support of the Parliament. I'm not fully overturning the amendments that were made in 2013. There still will be protected attributes for transgender Australians, but they'll be ascertainable and objective. I'll be reinstating the biological definition of male and female. I'll be making explicit protections for female spaces. And in doing that, that's about, you know, as you said, we've got the sporting issues with, you know, the IOC and other codes that have really struggled with. We've had issues in Victoria in prisons overseas. We've had issues in domestic violence shelters. We need to create laws. Women's rights should not be usurped here. We need to create a space for women and indeed men. I've had men in my electorate say, hey, we want to have a men's shed for men. We want to have that place for men to go for the camaraderie and the support they need. And I think that's fantastic. We need to create those safe spaces for people to be able to engage in a way that they feel safe in. And I'm just trying to carve out a middle ground here. And I do hope that common sense will prevail, and it should, because it's time that we dealt with this issue, we dealt with the ambiguity, and we can get on with the way things should be.
1: Good on you, Ali. I'm encouraging my viewers to get on there and send you an email. You'll have plenty of material then, almost like a petition you can speak to in the Parliament and perhaps maybe get some of these Labor women, particularly the women, they talk tough, these Labor women, on board to support you. Thank you very much for joining me tonight. All the best. Let's go to the UK after the break. Keir Starmer on his last legs.
0: Sky News will be back after this short break.

0: Sky News will be back after this short break.
1: Now, I've been warning that other states will be forced to bail out Victoria given the state of their books. The federal budget confirms that is happening now. We'll get to that with my panel in a moment, but let's go straight to London. Keir Starmer in trouble, the Prime Minister. 80 Labor MPs have demanded he quit. We've now got four ministers who have resigned. He says he's digging in. Joining me, our Sky News contributor, News Corp European correspondent Sophie Ellsworth. Soph, what's the latest?
2: Well, Peter, there's a lot of excitement down here at 10 Downing Street because the media is waiting to see whether the expected resignation is to come of the Health Secretary, Wes Streeting, which is expected to happen in the coming hours, which would cause a challenge for the Prime Minister. But at the moment, we really are in limbo waiting to see whether or not that will happen, Peter. But just in the last few hours, it's also come to light that Angela Rayner, the former Deputy Prime Minister, has had her tax affairs, any wrongdoing or any issues with that cleared. She hadn't paid a £40,000 amount on her stamp duty. She's now been cleared of any wrongdoing in relation to that, which now opens the gates possibly for her to mount a challenge. So, Peter, it's anyone's guess as to what may happen here in the next few hours.
1: Okay, she might have paid the money, but do you think she's cleared in the eyes of voters to run here? And what about Andy Burnham? He's out of the parliament. Of course, he was blocked by Keir Starmer for a seat in a recent race. Can he run from outside? Can he somehow get involved at this late stage?
2: Well, Peter, just listening to Talkback Radio this morning, the punters are really annoyed about this case with Angela Rayner because I've heard some people ring up and say they had issues with the HMRC, the tax office here in the UK, and that resulted in them having to pay fines or interest or penalties. And this has not occurred in her instance. And also, it appears that her case was resolved relatively quickly. So questions are being raised of why this news has come to light and why it's happened relatively quickly. But in regards to Andy Burnham, look, he is still the Greater Manchester Mayor. So they're trying to work out if they can find a seat for him to force a by-election to try and get him a seat back in the House of Commons, which then means he could possibly mount a challenge. But there's lots of hurdles for him to jump through before that is to become a reality, Peter.
1: Yeah, it's clear Starmer's going, but, I mean, it's death by a thousand cuts. We'll watch you closely tonight. Thank you, Sophie. I suspect we'll be back talking to you on Monday with the fallout. All right, quick break. After the break, we're going to get into the panel. I want to get into, too, this Victorian issue because Queensland, New South Wales, South Australia, you all, WA too, you're bailing out the failed state of Victoria. I'll explain why.
0: Sky News will be back after this short break.

0: All right, here's the panel. Sky News host Jamie Rogers, the Deputy Executive Director of the Institute of Public Affairs, Dan Wild. Welcome to you both. Dan, I'm going to start with you. I've been warning for ages and ages that the rank debt, the red ink in Victoria would have fallout for other states, and that's precisely what's happened. You've got about $7 billion of money from Canberra funneled into this Victorian controversial rail link, a rail line from nowhere that nobody wants. There's not equitable spending in the other states for transport. And when pushed on this, Jacinta Allen says, well, we need extra help because unlike all the other states, we don't have a mining industry. Well, they used to have one until Labor banned coal and banned gas.
1: Well, that's exactly right. They don't have a mining industry because the government has chosen to not have a mining industry. And exactly as you've pointed out and we've discussed for many months, the problems in Victoria are not just problems that will stay in Victoria. They are problems for all Australians because other states that are doing better economically, other states that are making better economic decisions are now having to bail out Victoria, and it is only going to get worse. This is also a problem that's built into the GST distribution system, which, as you know, underperforming states get cross-subsidised by states that are considered to be performing better. So there's a disincentive for states to undertake reforms that will grow their economy. So look, sadly, Victoria is not just a basket case in its own right. It's a basket case that's going to drag down the national economy.
0: And Dan, tonight, obviously a very big speech from Angus Taylor. I mean, it's not a campaign speech. You can't do everything and you can't fix everything tonight either. But I have said, you know, I want some fair dinkum action on migration. I want a number. I'd like to see the Howard government average of 120,000 only a year. We're upwards of 500,000. I also would love to see every single dollar from net zero put towards something that rewards aspiration, like ending bracket creep. I think that's on the table. I think that is coming. But Dan, what else do you want to see?
1: Well, there's three things I want to see, which is cut immigration, cut immigration and cut immigration. That is the number one issue facing our nation's future at the moment because so many things hinge upon it. It's not just an economic problem. It's a social problem, which is also becoming a political problem. And when you look at the hypocrisy at the heart of the government's budget, yes, there's the lies over negative gearing and capital gains tax, but the central lie is that they're going to get more Australians into a home. No, they're not. You're not going to get more Australians into a home when you are bringing in nearly 300,000 more migrants each year, 1.2 million over the next 4 years, and they reckon they're going to free up housing. It is a complete and total farce, and that is the key issue that I think Angus Taylor needs to tackle tonight.
0: Well, Jamie, they're not going to free up housing either if they force all the investors out of the market. And those that still want to invest or negative gear have to then go out for the you know, house and land packages. The housing type that generally the first home buyer tends to be able to afford. And so you're going to make it tougher on them. I mean, the unintended consequences in what was announced on Tuesday night are real. What do you want to see tonight from the Liberal leader?
2: Well, first of all, Peter, I really want to see Angus Taylor come out with giving everything, speaking with conviction and being bringing back for the Liberal Party. I know this sounds dramatic, but I really think it's make or break for the Liberals and Angus Taylor tonight. I'd really like to see them address the childcare issue within this budget. I don't think universal childcare works. We've spoken about this previously on the program. I think it should be more like a tax deduction or give the money to families and they can decide where they want to spend it. And the same with you, I think that migration needs to be lowered quite substantially. But I think it's also worth noting when you talk about negative gearing, the Australian has reported that out of Labor's cabinet, 20 out of 23 of those ministers have more than two properties. Tony Burke, he has six. Andrew Charlton has five. So they won't be impacted by these negative gearing changes. It's only the younger generation that they're supposedly supposed to be helping. So these Labor ministers won't be impacted. They've been able to reap the rewards of negative gearing and then knock the ladder down after they've achieved it so that the next group can't do it unless it's a new property. But as you said, that's they're going to be up against investors as well. So there's going to be lots of negative flow-on impacts of Tuesday night's budget. But I think tonight, Angus Taylor, bring back ambition and show that success is something to be rewarded, not punished in Australia.
0: Dan, interestingly, we look in the forward estimates and we know that our debt is going to climb well and above the $1 trillion mark. But there was a terrible report today that, in fact, if you dig deeper into the budget papers, there's actually another $1 trillion out there that we are on the hook for that Labor has not come clean about.
1: Yeah, well, it all feels like monopoly money at the moment, doesn't it? They're throwing billions around. I think the issue that really concerns me, in addition to what you've said, is that they're forecasting our economy is going to be growing very slowly, only in the twos in terms of annual percentage growth. Now, this is well below the growth to our debt. Now, that's a big problem. When your debt is growing faster than your economy, that means the debt is going to eat up more of your economy, not less. And so when there's no plan to actually grow the economy beyond rapid population growth, that means that there's only one way they're going to claw that back, and that's through raising taxes, which is exactly what they're doing.
0: And just quickly, Jamie, there is a real move out of the NT to put children in the safest home, not just in a cultural home. We must do this.
2: Peter, we must do better. And Senator Jacinta Nambujimba-Price spoke so passionately in the Senate. We need to be doing everything we possibly can, Peter, to fix the situation that is up in the Northern Territory.
0: All right, I'll leave it there because we're up against the clock. Thank you to you both. Don't miss tonight, obviously, at 7:30. After a little bit of Andrew Bolt, you will get Angus Taylor. Don't go anywhere. Stay here on Sky. There'll be analysis at the other end. I'm going to head off now, though. Have a lovely weekend. I will see you on Monday.
3: This is the Bolt Report.
4: Tonight, the Albanese government plays the race card to defend its budget. And please send the kids out of the room because Pauline Hanson actually swears at the budget. I'll talk to Barnaby Joyce about that. Also tonight, Britain's Prime Minister faces the sack, and in half an hour, we will cross to the budget reply of Angus Taylor to see if he really will go in very hard to save himself and the Liberals after, well, an absolutely shocking new poll this afternoon. But first, to something today that could change our future far more than this brawl over the budget. It was a big meeting in Beijing today between the world's two most powerful leaders, US President Donald Trump and China's dictator Xi Jinping. Now, you may have already seen lots of coverage of the red carpet treatment that Trump got and the bunch of tech billionaires that he brought with him, including Elon Musk, to make some deals. And there's going to be talk about what Trump really wants from China, which includes more of the rare earth minerals that the US desperately needs to replace the weaponry it's lost in the war with Iran. Plus, it also needs China's help to end that war by leaning on China's Iranian ally to let shipping through the Strait of Hormuz. So, you know, Trump has gone to Beijing in a position of relative weakness, and there are even fears that he might sell out Taiwan to get China on side. But tonight, I want to show you some clues from today's meeting that confirm which of these two men, Trump and Xi, feel that they have the whip hand. And the answer, I'm afraid, is very disturbing. Let's go to the two men's opening speeches before the media was kicked out. Now, to be frank, Trump crawled to Xi. He repeatedly praised the dictator to the skies.
5: You're a great leader. It's an honor to be with you. It's an honor to be your friend.
4: And Trump sold this as a tremendous meeting of friends.
5: There are those that say this is maybe the biggest summit ever, and the relationship between China and the USA is going to be better than ever before.
4: But listen, in contrast, to Xi. In his own opening remarks, this dictator, leader of the world's biggest army, did not flatter Trump once, didn't call him a great president, didn't say they were friends. In fact, Xi clearly implied that Donald Trump was throwing the world into chaos. And Xi uses personal code words that is repeated for 9 years. I mean, there's this wonderful book about how Xi uses this deliberate language, Rostoshi's The Long Game. Brilliant work. These code words to yet again suggest that the US is declining and China rising and taking over as the world's greatest superpower. It's this phrase, like I said, used for 9 years by Xi, changes not seen in a century. Listen for that and also for another phrase at the end.
6: The whole world is watching our meeting. Currently, transformation not seen in a century is accelerating across the globe, and the international situation is fluid and turbulent. The world has come to a new crossroads. Can China and the United States overcome the Thucydides trap and create a new paradigm of major country relations?
4: Now, you may be thinking, what does she mean by the Thucydides trap? Well, that's meant to mean a war that is caused when the great power feels scared that it's been overtaken by a new one, like China. This is Xi declaring the US is in decline and could start a war to stop China replacing it as the world's greatest superpower. But Xi went further. He himself threatened Trump. China's official state media and its foreign ministry say that behind closed doors, Xi warned Trump not to encourage Taiwan, the island democracy that China wants to take over. We're told that Xi told Trump, if handled properly, their bilateral relationship will enjoy overall stability. Otherwise, the two countries, meaning China and the US, will have clashes and even conflicts, putting the entire relationship in great jeopardy, with Xi emphasising that Taiwan independence and cross-strait peace there are as irreconcilable as fire and water. So one man in this meeting of the superpower leaders looked strong. The other looked like someone badly needing a favour. And the bad news for us is that it was the dictator who looked on top. Now, in half an hour, well, a bit less now, opposition leader Angus Taylor is going to give a speech that could either sink or save his leadership. His reply to the Albanese government's budget of lies and debt and dodgy figures. And this speech is going to have to be huge, not least because One Nation just smashed Taylor's Liberals in the Farah by-election last weekend. There's more, actually. A new poll this afternoon spells crisis for the Liberals. The Morgan poll has One Nation even beating Labor now, 32% to 28.5%. This is after the budget. 32% to 28.5%. And the coalition winning just half the kind of support that One Nation's getting. And after preferences, One Nation is now only just behind Labor, 49% to 51%, in touching distance of government. I mean, that's stunning, if true. Let me just repeat, if true. But Taylor's reply tonight is also critical because if he can't destroy Labor over a budget this dishonest and this strange, he may as well pack up now. So it wasn't promising, I think, that Taylor this morning previewed his speech with an announcement that future new permanent residents in Australia, new ones, not people already here, they won't be able to claim a whole lot of benefits. Well, they still could get free healthcare, he said, but they couldn't get the age pension, disability support, job seeker, youth allowance, and many more benefits that now be reserved for Australian citizens.
7: We've got right now a government that is slashing support for private health insurance for older Australians, and at the same time dishing out billions and billions of dollars to people in this country who are not citizens for welfare. That's not fair on hardworking Australian citizens.
4: Some Australians are going to like that. But I was interested to see that everyone interviewed by Sky News' Crystal Wu in a street vox pop today thought, oh, hello, this is a bit harsh, when permanent citizens are taxpayers as well.
8: Of course they should. If they're in our country, we should be looking after them. So it's a no-brainer.
9: I guess it depends on whether they're a taxpayer or not.
10: Yeah.
9: If they're paying tax, it probably is fair.
11: I think everybody deserves a chance, to be honest with you. Yeah, everybody in the world deserves a chance. Doesn't matter where they're from or what they've been through.
12: I do support that once they become permanent residency, yes, like, we should be entitled, or we should all be entitled.
13: Absolutely, it's completely unfair for those individuals not to get supported.
14: People can't afford to live. There's too many people coming in, you know. You can't go to the city and have a good Friday now because, like, there's about 50,000 people here, which is fine, but that's just, I don't know, that's my opinion personally.
4: A lot of sympathy for permanent residents then out there. But other things that Taylor is expected to reveal tonight should work better. Is it expected to explain, for instance, how it's going to slash immigration, not least to help fight the housing crisis, fewer immigrants needing homes? Actually, it has to mean, doesn't it, that first home buyers will have a better chance of getting a home of their own. Now, Taylor is buying there an argument that has got to be able to win, surely, because what I just said, that was obvious, is not obvious today to the Albanese government's own housing minister.
10: The big issue we've got as a country at the moment with housing is supply. Are we pretty disappointed if we have to sit through half an hour this evening of, Angus Taylor pointing the finger and blaming migrant communities?
4: You see, Labor is, it can't admit the truth that, you know, immigration is very closely connected to the housing crisis because it is desperate to scream racist at the Liberals and once again stampede Indian and Muslim and Chinese voters, especially to vote against the Liberal Party. Here's Labor frontbencher Daniel Molino today, also playing race politics.
15: It's gone beyond dog whistling, frankly. It's now just straight out demonising a significant group in our community.
4: But let me show you now how idiotic those responses are by quoting from the government's own budget, where it boasts that it is extending the ban on foreign purchases of established dwellings by 2 years and 3 months, helping more Australians, it says, to buy homes that would otherwise be bought by foreign investors. We'll figure that out. This is the government here admitting, we can actually help Australians buy homes by stopping foreigners buying here. So why won't it slash immigration numbers hard to give Australian home buyers a better chance? Not just foreign buyers, but also, you know, just stopping immigrants from coming in. Why is it instead punishing Australian investors, driving them out of the market? Them, not new immigrants, by slashing the 50% capital gains tax discount and also negative gearing for existing homes, which, by the way, is exactly what it promised 50 times not to do. Now, again, this will be grandfathered. You know, that means people, you know, using negative gearing now can keep claiming it. And these changes, of course, means the government has killed off a way for young Australians to invest and make money like so many of Albanese's own ministers are doing right now and will continue to do, as the Coalition pointed out today.
16: 20 out of 23 of the Labor Cabinet owns more than two properties they can continue to negatively gear. Why are younger Australians being denied these very same opportunities the Prime Minister and his Cabinet colleagues continue to benefit from?
17: The premise of the question was completely wrong as well. Yeah. Because what I did was buy a house
18: and lived in it.
17: In Marrickville and lived in it.
18: Yeah.
17: And what I've done now, because I have publicly declared, got married last November, Jodie and I note that she is removed from the equation, Jodie and I have chosen to buy a home for ourselves for down the track.
4: I mean, this is all crazy stuff. I mean, the budget papers even say that scaring off investors like this will actually leave us with fewer houses around the next decade, around 35,000 fewer dwellings. How does this help the housing crisis get fixed? Anyway, Rich targets environment for Angus Taylor today, I have to say, for him tonight. No wonder it's expected to explain how it's going to cut immigration by linking the numbers coming into the houses we actually build. If we don't build enough houses, fewer people will be let in. One Nation leader, Pauline Hanson, today was ropeable about that.
19: I've been speaking about that for years. It's another one of our policy. The difference is that Angus Taylor has no vision for the future, and that's why he's picking up One Nation's policies. I'm the only one that's been speaking about vision for the future. I have been consistent for the past 30 years.
4: Now, given that, you know, Angus Taylor will tonight have to go further than that, obviously. And there is talk that he might even offer voters a permanent tax cut by linking the tax scales to inflation to return bracket creep to taxpayers year after year. But this would mean the government giving up huge money, of course. And where would that come from? Well, as you heard last night, Nationals leader Matt Canavan was hinting, pointing out the obvious, actually, that if the Coalition scrapped every single net zero climate scam of this government, it would save billions. Does Taylor, the former emissions reduction minister, have the guts for that fight in 20 minutes' time? We'll find out. This could be huge. Now, my nation leader, Pauline Hanson, will be giving her own reply to the budget in the Senate at about the same time Taylor is giving his. And from what she was saying today, it could be fruity.
19: Labor talks about resilience. That's their budget is about. To me, they've delivered a shit sandwich and we've now got to eat it.
4: Pauline, language. Joining me is my Thursday regular commentator, One Nation MP Barnaby Joyce, the former Deputy Prime Minister. Barnaby, great to see you. So what is One Nation going to say tonight to rival Angus Taylor's speech?
18: Well, it's funny you start with it, Andrew. I actually gave a speech about the issues with Xi and Trump just then. We go back to the Peloponnesian Wars, which was 431 to 404, and that great Athenian general and historian Thucydides against the Peloponnesian League. He was with the Delian League. This is really concerning. Xi said that because he said he's the power in ascendancy and the United States is the power in decline, and we are in so much trouble. We are in so much trouble and people don't get it. We have to become as powerful as possible, as quickly as possible, and we're not doing it. And so what Pauline will be speaking about is how we make this nation stronger, how we prepare the Australian people for the circumstances that are before it, not what they may wish were before it. What Pauline will be talking about is how we work that balance sheet in a better form to get the best outcome. We don't believe in climate change policy. We don't believe in the climate change department. We're already there. The Liberal Party should, at the start of their speech tonight, give note to One Nation policies, past, present and emerging, because that's where they've gone for. You know, the immigration policy is One Nation's policy. Getting rid of the climate change department is One Nation's policy. Getting rid of the climate change legislation and making sure that we can get back to coal-fired power and make this nation stronger so the circumstances we see before us happening at play in Beijing as we speak, that we are dealing with that. This is why there's a dynamism about One Nation as reflected in the polling. Circumstances have changed before Australia and around the world. And One Nation does not go out to try and make everybody our friend. We don't care if you don't like us. That's not an issue. We care if we look after that place, Australia. And what the Labor Party has shown us is disgraceful. I mean, first of all, they lied. How, you know, you're supposed to be the model person as a politician in regards to your recommendations to the people who vote for you. And you can't just go out and just give blatant lies, straight out, straight to their face lies. And it's not only in their negative gearing and their capital gains tax, but in their pricing of things such as the Inland Rail, just a pack of lies. And you're not allowed to call them liars, but I don't know what the other word is for it.
4: Yeah, I'm glad you drew the context, the China-America meeting, because it seemed to me very, very clear that China is feeling
18: very
4: it
18: dangerous.
4: Now has America under its foot. And that means for us in this region, we are increasingly on our own and we cannot afford to be as weak as we are and throwing away our natural advantages like coal and uranium and gas. We can't do any of that. What are you going to do in your speech to address exactly those points?
18: Well, we've all been working with Pauline today in regards to the One Nation speech, which Pauline will deliver. And it's really about precisely that. If you look at Singapore, with no oil, no gas, no uranium, no coal, no bauxite, no gold, no cattle, no sheep, no major rivers, an island off the Malaysian Peninsula, and has a GDP with 6 million people, a quarter to a third the size of Australia. And us, with everything we've got, oil, gas, coal, uranium, beef, irrigation, everything we've got, we are struggling. We are going backwards. We have a debt that we can't control, and we have got to harness that natural potential of Australia, because you have to work the assets on your balance sheet to pay for your expenses on your P&L. Very simple business rule that if you've been in business, you understand. And we have to do it not just for the betterment of our own people and to look after them, but to defend this nation. because the circumstances that were before us are entirely different to the Australia that lived with, you know, with from Roosevelt to Dwight Eisenhower to John F. Kennedy to Reagan. It is a different scenario, and people have got to understand what's before them. It is so, so serious.
4: It really is. We've got to wake up from this sleepwalk through a green fantasy where you don't need fossil fuels and you can spend tomorrow's money today. It's just ridiculous.
18: To be weak.
4: But
18: it's
4: quickly before I go, yes. But quickly, we've run out of time. But I need to ask you this: Roy Morgan poll saying that you are now several points ahead even of Labor and within touching distance of government. I don't believe it, Barnaby. I don't believe it. I've got to be honest. Do you?
18: Well, I'll go back to the classics after talking about Thucydides. There is the great sin hubris, and after hubris comes nemesis. So I'm not going to indulge in the sin of hubris. I'll let the Australian people make up their own mind at the next election.
4: Well, you know, the advantages you've displayed tonight of a good Catholic education, wish that I had got that, not gone through state schools. But there you go, Barnaby. Thank you so much indeed for your time. Really appreciate it. After the break, Britain's Prime Minister faces the sack as early as today, just 2 years after a landslide win.
3: Sky News. We'll be back after this short break.

0: Sky News will be back after this short break.
1: Now, yes, the budget and Angus Taylor's response in a few minutes, they are important. But to repeat, the really big threat to our future is across our borders. And it's not just Trump's visit to China's dictator that seems to underline the decline of the power of the West. I mean, you just take Britain, for instance. One sign of Britain's decline is the utter weakness and incompetence and the green craziness of its Labour government. So bad that just 2 years after a landslide win, British Prime Minister Keir Starmer now faces calls for him to resign. Calls now from some of his own front benchers, some of whom are resigning to force him out. One man plotting to replace him is Health Secretary Wes Streeting of the party's right, such as it is. There's talk that he'll resign today too, but Britain's tragedy is that the other most likely challengers, more popular in the party, are even more to the left of Keir Starmer. People like Andy Burnham, Mayor of Manchester, even though he doesn't actually have a seat yet in Parliament, and Andrew now faces calls for him to resign.

0: in the North Sea. Joining me from London is GB News superhost Patrick Christie. Patrick, great to see you again. What's happening and why?
1: Oh, my gosh. Roll up, roll up. There's a trapeze artist, a lion tamer. Someone's about to be fired out of a cannon. Welcome to the Labour Party circus, Andrew. There are four separate leadership challenges to our Prime Minister today. The Health Secretary, he's set to resign today. That former deputy leader sacked over a tax issue, now cleared over a tax issue. The Red Queen, Angela Rayner, she's pulled herself out of an Ibiza nightclub and she's ready to enter number 10 Downing Street. Ed Miliband, that net zero zealot, hasn't bothered to put solar panels on his own homes, had to be forced into buying an electric car, has racked up more air miles than you and I in our entire lives, just on trips to these green conferences that could be done over Zoom. He's now running. But the best one is this. A former member of the Royal Marines who's in the Labour team, he's said that he's going to go for it. And we might need him because the Prime Minister is not leaving Downing Street. He's refusing to go. He says that he's going to fight every single leadership challenge. You never know. We might have to bring the military in. But I mean, look, what's gone wrong? Everything. You know, we elected a bloke who doesn't have Britain's best interests at heart. He used to want to abolish the monarchy. He wants to give away sovereign territory. We've had 50 new tax rises or increases, 20 policy U-turns. You know, he appointed the world's the friend of the world's most notorious paedophile to be our US ambassador. No personality, so wooden that birds are nesting in him. And here we are. We are now on course, Andrew, for our sixth prime minister in about 7 years in Great Britain. Absolutely farcical stuff.
0: You make it sound funny, Patrick, but it's not. It is just unbelievable, the disgrace. I've actually heard about this for the first time today, this ex-Marine guy you mentioned. I was told that he was sensible, more to the right, and therefore had no chance in the Labour Party. And I just wonder, you know, will any of the more likely candidates actually have what it takes to save Britain from its rapid decline?
1: Well, what's amazing is that this member of the Royal Marines called Al Carnes has served in every single major conflict over the last two dozen years, apparently. What's remarkable is that our current prime minister hasn't tried to prosecute him because he's got a track record of actually trying to put members of the military behind bars for what they've done behind enemy lines. So it's amazing that he's still out and about. But I mean, look, he's a bit of an unknown, which I think could be a good thing in a way. And he's a bit more sensible. I think someone by and large who's been around serving Queen as it was then and country all over the world in war zones is probably a little bit more sensible than the rabid pro-Palestine student politicians that we seem to be churning out these days. So I'd be more inclined to go for him. But look, I mean, watch this space. Seriously, any minute now in Britain, any minute now, we are set to get the resignation of the health secretary. The former deputy leader is probably going to stand. The energy secretary is probably going to stand. You know, two out of those three would have to resign from cabinet. The whole government would come crashing down. It is absolutely astonishing. And what they're doing right now is they're celebrating, Andrew. They are literally this morning celebrating 0.6% economic growth, saying that, oh, it's an amazing thing. Look at how we're doing compared to France. So it's like two bald men fighting over a comb, this. I think France has got economic growth of about 0.4%. We are stagnant. It needs something bold, brave, big. You know, we're not really getting that at the moment. And we had those farcical scenes yesterday of the king, our dear king, who's recovering from cancer, being dragged into the House of Lords, into the House of Parliament to deliver the King's speech, which is supposed to be the Prime Minister's legislative agenda for the year ahead. The Prime Minister won't be in power in a couple of days' time, probably. It's a complete farce, this whole thing that's going on.
0: Patrick, we're getting told that, you know, at least we're not as bad as Britain and France. I can imagine how it is several people fighting, bald people fighting over that comb. Patrick Christie, thank you so much for your time. Really appreciate it. Now, in a few seconds, we're going to cross to Angus Taylor, the opposition leader, giving his official reply to Tuesday's budget. And I can't remember the last time a budget reply was so significant. I mean, Taylor's future, even the Liberals' future, they hang on this. Will we now learn what the Liberals stand for? Are they going to be a One Nation light and chase those lost voters? Or will the Liberals go back to their basics, freedom, small government, low taxes and national pride? But really, it's not just the future of the Liberals we're talking about, is it? It's the future of this country that's getting poorer, that's squandering our luck, that's becoming so

0: divided. I tell you, this is Taylor's moment to prove his critics, critics like me, prove them wrong and show that he is the man with the plan to save his country. I don't know, can he do it? Well, it's going to be up to him to prove us. Here we are and about to go live now to Canberra where Angus Taylor will be delivering his budget reply. The nation hangs on his every word. Let us hear what he has to say. No, we're still not there. This is not a good start. Not a good start. Angus Taylor can't get there in time. Isn't ready in time. I hope he's working on his brilliant, brilliant lines. But here comes the speaker, Milton Dick now, the guy who today ruled controversially that you couldn't call the Albanese government liars when they have been liars. Isn't that amazing? Astonishing. Talk about a protection racket. Well, let us see that if Angus Taylor can puncture through it.
1: Thank you, Mr. Speaker. To Australians watching, thank you for your time. Tonight, I want to tell you about my vision for a fairer, freer, and better Australia for all. An Australia where life is affordable. An Australia where we have cheap and abundant energy. An Australia where industries thrive and businesses boom. An Australia where we innovate, make and build things of ambition and farm, mine and drill with determination.
2: Yeah.
1: An Australia where a single income earner on an ordinary wage has enough for a home deposit and to pay off a mortgage steadily over time. An Australia where a mum or dad can afford to take time away from work to do the most worthwhile thing in life. Raise a child.
2: Yeah.
1: An Australia where those we welcome to our shores are all determined to embrace our values, to work hard, to contribute to this nation, to become Australian. An Australia where we have confidence in our nation's future. An Australia where we have hope and optimism. This isn't the Australia we know today. But we have known it, and we can know it again.
2: Yeah.
1: We can restore our standard of living, and we can protect our way of life. Now, that starts by fighting against the assault on aspiration at the heart of Labor's budget.
2: Yeah.
1: Labor is locking out young Australians from the opportunities afforded to older Australians to build wealth and prosperity and to get ahead.
2: Yeah.
1: This Prime Minister is one of many Australians who has benefited from these opportunities. Now he's pulling up the ladder of opportunity for the next generation. Not only by whacking higher taxes on housing, but also on their savings, investments, and small businesses. When government whacks a tax on something, you get less of it. Less housing, less savings, less investment, and less small business for the next generation. Labor's budget isn't intergenerational fairness, it's intergenerational fraud.
2: Yeah.
1: Their budget is also an attack on every Australian. As Labor's own budget papers state, its tax hikes will reduce the number of houses available for young Australians to buy or to rent. Labor's negative gearing changes will hand over housing investment to multinationals and foreign pension funds. Labor's increase to the capital gains tax will discourage the investment Australia needs to grow. And Labor's small business tax will punish small and family businesses that are already working harder than ever and collapsing at record rates. The Treasurer's higher taxes aren't economic reform. They're an assault on aspiration.
2: Yeah.
1: They're an attack on the wealth creation that benefits all. They will crush the reward for hard work spirit that underpins our nation's success. And so the Coalition will fight like hell to prevent Labor's toxic taxes from becoming law. But if they do, I commit that a Coalition government I lead will repeal them. Now, there's a simple reason why Labor has broken its core election promises. This incompetent government has lost control of its spending. When Labor runs out of its money, it comes after yours. Intergenerational theft isn't caused by older Australians. It's been caused by the Albanese government. Labor's reckless spending will soon see our country with $1 trillion of debt. The only way to get debt down is to throw out this bad government. Now, to know a fairer, freer, and better Australia, we also need something that's been missing for too long, and that's honesty. Honesty about what's holding Australia back and leaving Australians behind. First, mass migration is changing Australia for the worse. The number of people coming in far exceeds the number of houses built. Consequently, the great Australian dream of home ownership is vanishing for old and new Australians alike. Across its two terms, Labor will have brought in 2 million people. That includes 90,000 more than planned in the next 2 years. By inviting in too many people too quickly, we've also seen some come with the wrong values. People who don't want to join and embrace Australia, but people who want to change Australia to suit them. We saw this with the Bondi tragedy, inspired by radical and violent Islam. Second, prioritising net zero and emissions reduction above all else has seen cheap, always on power dismissed for expensive, sometimes on industrial scale renewables, mainly sourced from offshore. Power prices have soared, causing households to struggle, businesses to close, and industries to move offshore. Far from a future made in Australia, our future is being made abroad. Australians have been fed the lie that our economy can function on solar, wind, and batteries alone. But the truth is, fossil fuels continue to drive our economy and our prosperity. In this budget alone, Labor has $18 billion in new net zero spending. Wow. Labor's net zero obsession is driving up inflation and destroying our economy. And that's why net zero must go. Third, all Australians prosper from having access to international markets. But blind faith in globalisation has hollowed out our vital industries and made our country vulnerable. We're too dependent on other countries for critical supplies for jet fuel, diesel, and fertiliser. And yet we have an abundance of resources beneath our feet. We could be self-sufficient and reindustrialise in key areas if we stop locking up our resources and turbocharged digging and drilling. Fourth, during the pandemic, many Australians were reliant on government. But that crisis fed the mistaken belief that bigger government is the solution to every problem. Anthony Albanese promised that you would be better off under a big Labor government. But big government hasn't led to better government or Australians being better off. Government-led housing programs have seen 30,000 fewer homes built each year. 30,000 fewer each year. Government-led industry policy has seen billions wasted on pie-in-the-sky schemes like green hydrogen. Government-led childcare for all has caused costs to rise by 14%. And government-led energy policy and pushing out gas and coal generation has caused power prices to surge by 40%. Labor's reckless spending has caused inflation to soar. Contrary to Labor's spin, inflation was rising long before the conflict in Iran. Under Labor, interest rates have gone up 15 times. And Australia has experienced the worst collapse in living standards in the developed world. Moreover, under Labor, economic growth is an illusion. Every single dollar of growth has been due to population growth, mostly immigration. Every single dollar. Labor remains committed to the follies of mass migration, net zero, locking up our resources and big government. We need to reject these bad ideas to bring about a fairer, freer and better Australia.
2: Yeah.
1: Now, my life has taken me from the family farm, sheepyards and shearing shed, to small business, to factory floors, to boardrooms, to this parliament. I've seen everyday Aussie men and women who make, build, fix, create, contribute and care. And I've seen big government, big unions and big business who direct, influence, accumulate power and seek to control the lives of others. Our nation is at its very best when everyday Aussies are empowered.
2: Yeah.
1: My ambition for this country is to revive the freedom that Australians have lost under Labor. Not a government-directed economy, a free enterprise economy. Not bigger government, but better government. Better government that gets the big things right, gets off Australians' backs and puts its faith back in you. To that end, a coalition government under my leadership will axe Labor's toxic taxes, end Labor's mass immigration and scrap Labor's net zero policies.
2: Yeah.
1: When we restore and expand our choices, we can begin to restore our standard of living and protect our way of life. Now, Mr. Speaker, to lower inflation, interest rates and the cost of living, we must reduce government spending. Labor has driven it to a 40-year high outside of the pandemic. We will work with the government to make its national disability insurance scheme sustainable. Yet Labor lacks any real resolve to rein in its reckless ways. And unlike Labor, the Coalition will get spending under control and save billions. We will abolish Labor's climate bureaucracy, its net zero agency, its power lines to nowhere, and its tax on the family car and ute.
2: Yeah.
1: We will end tax breaks for electric vehicles, which are overwhelmingly going to high-income Australians. We'll terminate Labor's corporate welfare, like sending money to foreign tech companies that don't deliver. We'll scrap Labor's housing bureaucracy, the ineffective Housing Australia Future Fund, and its build-to-rent tax breaks for multinationals. We'll remove Labor's handouts for non-citizens. Many Australians would be surprised to learn that non-citizens are eligible for welfare in this country. We've already announced that the first home buyer 5% deposit scheme will be reserved for Australian citizens only. That's because Labor has allowed some 50,000 non-citizens to access this scheme. Moreover, this government is funding welfare for non-citizens as soon as they arrive on our soil. Yet it has cut the private health insurance rebate for Australians over 65 and slashed $600 million for our veterans. Labor puts Australians second, whereas the Coalition will always put Australians first.
2: Yeah.
1: Tonight, I announce that a coalition government will reserve the NDIS and 17 different welfare programs, including JobSeeker, Youth Allowance and the Family Tax Benefit, for Australian citizens only, and save taxpayers billions.
2: Yeah.
1: My message is this. If you commit to Australia, Australia will commit to you. After all, the taxes paid by hard-working Australians should support Australians. Australians know that revenue from booming iron ore, gas and coal prices go a long way. For instance, revenues can help to build more houses and stronger communities. As well as the long-term infrastructure and cities in cities and regions that we need, like the Inland Rail that's been axed by Labor. Revenues can help to pay down debt too. Since Labor came to office, they've received almost $500 billion in commodity revenue upgrades, mostly driven by higher resource prices. This year alone, iron ore prices have averaged more than $100 a tonne US, but this budget assumes they return just $60 a tonne. Instead of paying down debt and building our nation, Labor has squandered resource profits with its self-indulgent spending. In contrast, the Coalition will not neglect our responsibility to our children and grandchildren. Where resource tax revenues are higher than forecast, we will bank 80 cents in every dollar into our future generation fund.
2: Yeah.
1: This fund will help to pay down Labor's $1 trillion of debt.
2: Yeah.
1: It will help to invest in nation-building infrastructure. 25% of funding will be for our regions that have been neglected by Labor.
2: Yeah.
1: Regions that are home to the natural resources we all benefit from. Mr. Speaker, in my career I've worked across agriculture, energy, resources and infrastructure sectors. I've helped small and large businesses to grow. I know what makes an economy tick and what Australia needs to grow and to thrive. Government doesn't grow the economy, private enterprise does.
2: Yeah.
1: Tonight, I begin to outline how the Coalition will restore Australian prosperity. It starts with driving investment. Investment lifts the economy's speed limit. It drives up jobs, real wages, and real income. And it strengthens the budget to pay for the safety net and to pay down debt. Investment is a vote of confidence in our country with compounding benefits. For example, when a builder invests in a ute, he can do more jobs, take on a new apprentice, grow his business, and service more of his community. To lift confidence in our country and encourage business investment, tonight I announce an important down payment, the first of many. We will allow any business with a turnover of less than $10 million to immediately deduct assets of up to $50,000.
2: Yeah.
1: On a permanent basis.
2: Yeah.
1: To boost investment, we also need to free the economy from the government's chains. Laws are too complex and obstruct enterprise. A coalition government will rewrite and simplify the legislative rule book, including the Corporations Act, Tax Act, Competition Act, National Construction Code, and Environment Protection and Biodiversity Conservation Act.
2: Yeah.
1: Take the Construction Code as one example. Labor has expanded it to more than 2,000 pages. The code's thousands of rules add tens of thousands of dollars to new housing bills. We want the code to be closer to 200 pages. And we will go further. Regulatory bodies created by government set rules and enforce laws, and that's important. But under Labor, these regulators have become bigger, more powerful, and overbearing. They're regulating for regulation's sake. They need to get out of the way.
2: Yeah.
1: A coalition government will impose new responsibilities on regulators by law. We'll require regulators to act in a way that encourages competition, nurtures investment, increases productivity, boosts wages and grows the economy. The Coalition will also abolish Labor's great big carbon tax, the so-called safeguard mechanism. This tax jacks up the price on essential building materials like steel, cement and glass, driving up the cost of a new home. It also undermines investment in key industries and hastens them going offshore. Indeed, we'll abolish Labor's crippling net zero carbon taxes wherever we find them, on mining, manufacturing, electricity, vehicles and imports. Now, just as I want more investment in Australia, I want Australians to keep more of their income. If you're feeling poorer under this government, it's because you are. Labor is stealing from you with inflation. The Treasurer says inflation will reach 5% next month. People see Labor's inflation steal from them in higher grocery prices, power bills, mortgage repayments, and other cost of living expenses. But Labor is stealing from Australians in another way, year after year, without new laws, without an election, and without you even noticing until you look at your bank account. When your wages rise just to keep up with inflation, you're no better off. But you pay higher taxes as though you are better off. More of your income goes into a higher tax bracket. This is bracket creep, and it's why you feel poorer. The higher Labor's inflation goes and the longer it lasts, the more the government takes from you. This is a stealth raid on Australians working hard to get ahead. Labor's promising that your real wages will finally go up, but Labor's plan is to tax away all of workers' real wage gains. Living standards go nowhere. A typical worker on $70,000 a year will see their entire real wage gains taxed away. The worst thing about this tax is that it keeps going up and keeps taking more each year forever. Under a coalition government I lead, this will end. Tonight, I announce our tax back guarantee. From 2028-29, we will index the bottom two income tax thresholds to inflation. That will fully protect 85% of income earners with relief of around $2.50 in year one for a typical worker, growing to more than $1,000 a year in year four. From 2031-32, we will index the top two tax thresholds as well. That will fully protect all income earners from inflation. This is generational tax reform. It's fair, it's simple, and it's honest. It will back Australians to work hard, take risks, invest in their future, and invest in our country's future. It will force government to respect your money. Any government that wants to tax Australians more should have the courage to front up and take that tax increase to an election. Under Labor, Australians work harder, pay more, and fall behind. Under the Coalition, Australians will be rewarded, keep more, and get ahead. From my first day as opposition leader, I said I wanted to re-establish home ownership as the centrepiece of the Australian dream. My goal is more houses for Australians and a fairer go for young Australians. A coalition government will get stalled housing projects moving again. We will invest $5 billion in supporting infrastructure like roads, water, power and sewerage. With this support, we will unlock 400,000 new homes for Australians. As I said, We will cut red tape, which will take up to $70,000 off the cost of a new home. But the biggest problem with access to housing is that under Labor, immigration numbers are too high. With Labor having opened the migration floodgates, the dream of home ownership has become a nightmare for so many Australians. Since Labor was elected, it has brought in a record 1.4 million people, about the population of Adelaide. That number accounts for 80% of our population growth over the same period, and that's why there's a shortfall of homes for about 400,000 people. Australians are deeply concerned about the scale and pace of immigration on housing, infrastructure, and services. And that includes migrants themselves, who have become Australians. Tonight, I announce a far-reaching and unprecedented housing policy. It's also an immigration policy that puts Australians first. Yeah. A coalition will cap immigration numbers based on the number of homes constructed each year. Yeah. Yeah. Never again will a government be able to bring in more people than our housing can support. Yeah. Yeah. That's our commitment. That's our commitment. I also stress this point. Given the magnitude of people coming in under Labor, immigration will need to be significantly below our cap in the first few years of a coalition government. We must allow the housing market to catch up. Yeah. Only closer to the election can we provide a precise immigration number. It would be rash to do so now because Labor always exceeds its immigration targets. And it will do so again, Mr. Speaker. By the next election, the situation could be even worse than it is today. But this much I promise. The Coalition will deliver one of the biggest cuts to immigration in the history of this country. Yeah. Our immigration cut will complement our plan to lift immigration standards. We will make the existing Australian Value Statement an enforceable visa condition. We'll make it an obligation, not an option, for permanent visa holders to learn English. We'll enhance screening to stop radicals from entering our borders. We'll curtail frivolous protection claims by restoring temporary protection visas and establishing a list of safe countries deemed free from persecution. And we will process and deport 70,000 overstayers who have no legal right to stay. Yeah. Those who criticise the law being enforced must explain why their sympathies lie with illegal overstayers instead of with migrants and Australians who abide by the law. Yeah. In a dangerous world of coercion, crises and conflict, we need to address threats and risks comprehensively and get serious about our self-reliance. Tonight, I announce that a coalition government will develop a national security strategy and appoint a dedicated national security advisor. Yeah. Central to that strategy will be defence. Unlike Labor, with its accounting trickery, the coalition will commit to spending at least 3% of GDP on defence. Yeah. That is what is needed to bolster our ranks of warfighters in this country, to harden our bases, to deliver AUKUS, to build offensive and defensive drones and missiles at speed and scale in an age where such weapons are essential to deter a larger adversary. Energy security will also be a priority in this new strategy. While renewables have a role in our energy mix, especially rooftop solar and home batteries, they aren't a rapid replacement for fossil fuels. Fossil fuels still deliver most of our energy needs. Australia isn't undergoing a rapid, pain-free energy transition as Labor pretends. Australia's energy security requires energy abundance. Yeah. That's the Coalition's goal. So tonight I announce that a Coalition government will work with coal-fired power plant owners to keep them running as long and as hard as possible to get electricity prices down. On fuel, the Coalition has said we will double our minimum reserves of petrol, diesel and jet fuel to put our total reserves within reach of 90 days. We will also invest $800 million for new fuel storage to give us 1 billion litres of additional capacity. To incentivise more refining capacity, we'll make the fuel security services payment available to companies who can build new refineries. This includes refining of non-conventional fuels, like biofuels and coal to liquids. Ultimately, we want decades of fuel reserves and much more energy. We can achieve that by getting Australian resources out of the ground. More Australian gas working hard for Australians. More Australian oil working hard for Australians. To dig and drill, the Coalition will remove obstacles. As I said earlier, we will abolish Labor's hidden carbon taxes, like the safeguard mechanism. And we will rewrite Labor's anti-development environmental laws to speed up approvals. We're also going to unlock critical gas and oil projects. We will create, under law, national strategic priority projects. Two nation-building projects will be immediately designated by a coalition government. The Browse Basin offshore gas field in Western Australia and the Taroom oil field in Queensland. The Commonwealth will get out of the way so the states can get projects going. The Coalition will also put an end to the green energy rent seeking. We will back any technologies that can deliver affordable and reliable energy in this country. That includes coal, gas, hydro, batteries and renewables in the right places. And it will include nuclear power too. We will lift the ban. To Australians watching tonight, I know you're struggling on many fronts. I know you're apprehensive about yours and your children's future. I know you're worried about the state of our cherished country. But decline isn't inevitable. Damage isn't irreparable. Difficulty isn't insurmountable. We can restore our standard of living. We can protect our way of life. I'm not under any misapprehension. There's much work the Coalition must do to win your confidence. But with the policies I've announced tonight and the vision I've outlined, I hope you can begin to believe again. Believe in our promise of better government. Believe in the prospect of a fairer, freer, and better Australia. That Australia is worth fighting for, now more than ever. And the fight starts tonight.

0: Good evening. Well, that was the most critical speech of Angus Taylor's career. 3 months into the job and under siege from One Nation and the Albanese government, he needed to outline a bold pitch to win over voters in his first budget reply speech as opposition leader. Angus Taylor tonight went on the attack, saying Labor's budget was not intergenerational fairness, but intergenerational fraud. He was brutal, arguing that intergenerational theft isn't caused by older Australians. He said it's caused by the Albanese government. But did Angus Taylor do enough tonight to win over voters, to salvage the coalition from the depths of irrelevance? We're going to hear from Andrew Bolt and Ross Greenwood in a moment. Now, there were some strong, important policies, strong value statements too. But I also think there were some major mistakes, and I'll get to them in a moment. First, here's the five main takeouts from Taylor's speech tonight. Indexing tax thresholds to inflation, barring new migrants from welfare payments, capping new overseas migration to housing completions, increasing the instant asset write-off from $20,000 to $50,000 and making it permanent, and creating a future generations fund to pay down Labor's trillion-dollar debt. Now, at the heart of Taylor's speech that you just heard was his pledge to encourage aspiration. He argues the Albanese government budget is locking out young Australians from the opportunities afforded to older Australians to get ahead. And Taylor made this deeply personal against the Prime Minister.
1: This Prime Minister is one of many Australians who has benefited from these opportunities. Now he's pulling up the ladder of opportunity for the next generation. Not only by whacking higher taxes on housing, but also on their savings, investments, and small businesses.
0: So there you go, making that very personal against Albanese. Taylor promised that a future coalition government would repeal Labor's changes to negative gearing, CGT, and trusts. And as you heard tonight, he called them Labor's toxic taxes. Taylor also said that the budget will crush the reward for hard work spirit that underpins Australia's success. But the most critical, the most important of the policies that Angus Taylor announced tonight is indexing tax thresholds to inflation. Now, he refused to do this before the last election. I asked him about it personally during interviews. But the reason this is so important is because it addresses the problem of bracket creep, which has been hitting workers by pushing them into higher tax brackets.
1: This is a stealth raid on Australians working hard to get ahead.
0: It's true and it's urgently needed. But Taylor's policy takes effect in stages. From 2028 to 2029, he'll index the bottom two thresholds to inflation. And then from 2031 to 2032, he'll index the top two thresholds as well. Now, in my view, this is too far into the future and it's too complicated. This is a mistake. We're in 2026. He should have simply announced the policy rather than having two stages and pushing it off into the never ever. Now, immigration is the heart of the contest between the Coalition and One Nation. Now, the Coalition didn't even have an immigration policy under Susan Lee. And Angus Taylor, we just heard, was extremely tough on immigration tonight. Have a listen to how he spoke about the threat posed to Australians by immigrants who don't adopt our values.
1: By inviting in too many people too quickly, we've also seen some come with the wrong values. People who don't want to join and embrace Australia, but people who want to change Australia to suit them. We saw this with the Bondi tragedy inspired by radical and violent Islam.
0: Really strong words. But I think it was a mistake that Taylor didn't announce a specific number that he'd lower immigration to. It was what we were all waiting to hear. He did say it would be significantly below the cap to even up the influx under Labor. But he didn't nominate a figure. I think he should have done this. He also announced tonight that under coalition policy, new migrants to Australia would be banned from accessing welfare until they're citizens. Taylor argues this support should be limited to those who've built and contributed to our country. And he said this will save the budget billions of dollars. Now, just another point, it's really interesting also that at the very start of Angus Taylor's speech, when he was outlining his vision for Australia, he said a mum or dad could afford to take time off work to do what he described as the most worthwhile thing in life, raise a child. Now, that comment there contrasts with the Albanese government's focus on childcare in its policies. Okay, for now, let's bring in, for detailed analysis, my colleagues, Sky News hosts, Andrew Bolt and Ross Greenwood. Gentlemen, wonderful to have you both here. Thank you very much. Andrew, I'm going to start with you. Did Angus Taylor do enough tonight? Did he finally outline a policy platform that will be competitive, not only against the Albanese government, but also against One Nation?
2: I think there was a lot there to build on. I mean, it's a sketch, as it were. A lot of details still missing. I think you're absolutely right. The failure to nominate just how low the immigration intake will be. Well, he got horse-laughed in Parliament from Labor. That will be a weakness. Also, I think maybe a bridge too far to say that permanent residents will be denied 18 different welfare projects, even though they could be taxpayers. I'm not sure. I think that might be seen as a bit cruel as well. But basically, let's give him the credit. The biggest thing he did was, as you said, pledge tax indexation of the tax rates. That is not just a permanent tax cut, well, a return of tax to taxpayers every year, which is a really terrific thing. Mm. More importantly, even, that it is a discipline on future governments that they don't get free money from inflation every year that they can just fritter away without getting specific, you know, endorsement from taxpayers to raise their spending. I think that's brilliant. But again, like you say, 5 or 6 years from now will be when it's finally rolled out for the higher tax levels. We saw with the tax index, the tax packages, the tax cuts that were offered by the 2 terms ago, that the advantages for the rich, they don't get, they then get forgotten about later or get cancelled. There's too much for the rich. We've got to look after the poor. Probably never happen.
0: And it's not even the rich, really. It's just hardworking Australians. And these days, you know, an income like that doesn't go very far in major capital cities. Ross, you know, you and I have been talking about the Albanese government budget this week, and you've been saying they will get away with it. They will get away with the broken promises because the coalition isn't strong enough.
3: Yes.
0: Have you changed your mind after hearing from Angus Taylor tonight?
3: I haven't, no, because I still think that the coalition is so disparate with One Nation and then Teals on the other side really dragging it apart. And so from that point of view, I think this was a pretty good effort from Angus Taylor. A couple of things about it. I just wondered about the passion. And I know he's a passionate man. I know he's got it, but he's, you know, I just wondered whether he should have looked down the barrel of the camera and really delivered some of his big moments straight to you without the notes. I think that Paul Keating would have done that. Yep. I'm pretty certain that Bob Hawke would have done that. John Howard would have definitely done that. And I just think that's something that he's got to have the confidence to do as a leader, to be able to talk directly to you. Okay. But if we go then down to it, the indexing of those tax scales, well, as Andrew says, it puts discipline on any government to be able to get its own spending into order. It just can't rely, as this government has done. We'll show you in a little while a chart that I did on budget night showing just how much money the government has hoovered in out of people's back pockets since it's been in power. In fact, its tax take from ordinary taxpayers has risen more than 20% in that time. It's rising by 6.6% per year, which is twice the rate of inflation or more. Mm. Now, the reality is that they're now spending that money in otherwise. So this is where it really becomes important. But it's where he gets the savings from to afford that level, because it's $22.5 billion over the next 4 years. Mm-hmm. And this is the reason why they dumped it before the last election. So the point is now, where do they get the money from? Where do the savings come from? I think this is really important to recognise. So this is the bracket creep that we put up on budget night to show you.
0: Yeah.
3: So back in 22-23, the first Albanese government, the government was getting from PAYG taxpayers $260 billion. In this budget handed down this week, $315 billion. So an increase, $55 billion, a 21% increase, 6.6% per year. So they're getting lots and lots of money in, but they're spending more. And that's the reason why you've got inflation. That's the reason why you've got higher interest rates. That's the argument that Angus Taylor can prosecute. Mm.
0: Look, I think one really good thing about tonight, Andrew, is that, you know, under the former opposition leader, Susan Lee, and that was just 3 months ago, really, that she was opposition leader, she couldn't have got up and delivered a speech like this because all of their policies were under review.
3: Yeah.
0: Angus Taylor knew, he knows what he stands for. He can at least deliver a speech like that. And that is at least a return. But I agree with you, Ross. I think there should have been more strength and more passion in the delivery. This is what politics is. It's bringing the people with you, you know, not just reading a speech.
3: The nation needs a leader, right?
0: Exactly.
3: It needs a leader.
0: Andrew, on housing, that pledge to link migration with housing completions. I mean, that's pretty smart because it really ties that immigration issue directly to housing supply.
2: Oh, look, I think that's absolutely correct. But at the moment, it's a concept and we don't have the numbers. I mean, you've got One Nation going around saying it's going to be a hard cap of 130,000 a year. Well, that is a number, you know, and we're pretty sure that Hanson would want to do that and will do everything she could to achieve it. With the Liberals, we don't know. We don't know. So a lot of this needs to be fleshed out. For instance, we were told end of net zero, we're going to abolish the climate bureaucracy. No names were given. You know, it wasn't, I'm going to abolish the Clean Energy Fund. I'm going to abolish this quango. I'm going to abolish that, et cetera, et cetera. There was a bit about tax breaks for EVs, et cetera, et cetera. But when Ross says, and correctly, where's the money coming from? Because with the indexation of tax scales, because it will be a lot of money, it will be a hole in the budget. That would, I would have thought, come from abolishing the whole net zero fandango. Oh, yeah. We are talking about so much money. Oh, yeah. And I would have liked to have seen prisoners taken. I would have liked to have seen figures given, bodies abolished. And until we hear that, yeah, well, we'll see, won't we?
3: So I've got a couple of numbers for you. Andrew said he wanted numbers. I've got some numbers for you, Andrew. So in the past financial year, 23-24, Australia built 170,000 new homes. So under Angus Taylor's plan, that would mean in that year, 170,000 people would have been allowed in. In 2023-24, Australia allowed in 424,000 people. Right, so get that. That's interesting. In this year, 308,000 people. Australia is on track to only build basically 140,000 homes this year. So you can see down here, here's the numbers going back over the homes built over the past 5 years, around about. We barely get the 200,000 in any of those years. If we go, we tried to build the immigration numbers for you as well, but we have been immigrating since the pandemic. In 1 year, 525,000 people. In the following year, 429,000 people. In the following year, 311,000 people or so. So you can see here that really that immigration has way outstripped the number of new homes being built, which is a reason why the nation has a problem with housing. And so even though the Prime Minister argues this is about the opportunity for young people, it's actually the reality that it's the opportunity because so many more migrants have been brought into the country effectively to try and top up the economy. Remember that thing the whole time? It basically is a sugar hit for the economy, bringing in more migrants who bring in more spending that grow the economy a bit faster rather than the government and the nation cutting its cloth according to what we've got.
0: Andrew, while you
2: Yeah, but we need to, on that one, we need to, we need to get, the argument really needs to be made with these immigrants coming in. Yes, it's a sugar hit for the economy that, as you say, grows the economy. But we need to go back to another metric, not the size of the economy, but the size of the economy per person, per capita.
0: Per capita.
2: Because per person, we're actually getting poorer. Yes. And that, for most people, is what really counts. Not that the economy, you know, the nation is getting bigger, they're getting poorer. That's the bottom line.
0: And for a couple of years, we have been in a per capita recession, which is why it has felt so tough for the majority of Australian families. Mm. Andrew, I just want to ask, you know, your view on this comment. I mean, this is one of in my views, the best line in Angus Taylor's entire speech. While he didn't nominate the immigration figure, he did get to the heart of why people are concerned about immigration. His line when he said, "We've also taken in some people with the wrong values, people who don't want to join and embrace Australia, but people who want to change Australia to suit them." He says, "We saw this with the Bondi tragedy, allegedly inspired by radical and violent Islam." Andrew, that really, you know, apart from the cost of living pressures, that gets to the concern. That gets to why people are resonating with Pauline Hanson.
2: Oh, I think so. But it goes even wider than that. It's the whole tribalism, the identity politics. I mean, you actually had two Labor front benches today already attacking this plan to link immigration to housing numbers by playing the race card. And they weren't talking about radical Islam. They were talking about, what will voters of the Chinese community think, for instance? Mm. Well, you know, it's this tribalism, this identity politics, which is a wider issue, but also linked to immigration, but also to national pride, which you didn't mention tonight. Those are the things, this sense that we are being pulled apart into tribes. Now, and one part of that equation is, in fact, the edges are now drenched in blood. It is about radical Islamic terrorism. But it's also this wider thing about flying three flags, it's as simple as that. People are sick of it. And I think mass immigration and the way Labor is handling that has made that fear that we do not recognise our own country, which is the line that Hanson keeps coming out with, that is what's feeding that.
0: Mm-hmm. Ross, Angus Taylor spoke that analogy that, you know, a couple of us have been using for a few days now about Labor pulling the ladder up.
3: Oh, yeah.
0: Actually working against younger Australians. So he's saying that, you know, the budget was against aspiration, that his pitch will be for aspiration. But in Question Time today, you heard the Prime Minister stand up there and claim that they were for aspiration. So it really seems to be this political battle around aspiration.
3: He made the big call as well. And I think this is where the aspirational thing comes from. He talked about the Labor government really trying to centralise control and having a big government. He really made the case tonight to have smaller government. And I think most people who have got a view that Australia should be more self-sufficient would go with that as well. So when he had the package, say, for tradies, the $50,000 instant asset write-off, that was one thing. By saying that he would fight the government and would repeal, in fact, its potential changes to capital gains tax and to the changes to trusts, which he said were really effectively a tax on aspiration. Mm. Again, this will resonate with people, I sense, because my point has been in our coverage this week that apart from football and cricket, negative gearing is the national sport. And so to take away that from Australians, even young Australians recognise that is their chance to move up the ladder. And even though, yes, they can borrow to invest in shares, which is highly risky for most people, or indeed to go to commercial property, which most people can't afford, buying an apartment, starting with one, going to two, maybe getting a house. That's the way people climb up that ladder. That's the way Anthony Albanese climbed up the ladder. That's the way most of us climbed up that wealth ladder. Now you say to young people, sorry, you can't do that. I think there would be resentment in the community because of that. So that was smart politics from Angus Taylor tonight.
0: Yeah, indeed. All right. Well, it's been a pleasure having you both on. And Andrew, in particular, you, I came on your show for the first time in 2014, 12 years ago. I've been on your show dozens and dozens of times. I have partly you to thank for having a television career. And I'm pretty sure this is the first time I've ever had the honour of you being on the program as a guest. So a delight to have you.
2: I think it's the first time I start to repay my long, long debt to you, Sherry.
0: Well, you're welcome.
2: I expect to be doing this in retirement, coming on your show.
0: Welcome anytime, all right. But I think the viewers will be very angry if you retire, so you're not going anywhere. Andrew Ross, thank you. All right, we'll come back to the budget in just a moment with One Nation Chief of Staff James Ashby and political commentator Andrew Carswell. But first, let's turn to Beijing, where Donald Trump and Chinese President Xi Jinping have just wrapped up a state banquet. Live on the ground in Beijing is our Washington correspondent, Jonathan Kersley, and he joins us now. Jonathan, I can only imagine former Secretary of State Mike Pompeo's reaction to this cozy meet. This appears to be an astonishing change in foreign policy from Trump's first administration when he was quite extremely hawkish on China.
4: He was hosted at a state banquet back in 2017, and he's being hosted once again here tonight. President Xi Jinping has just addressed the crowd inside, and it's an extraordinary gathering of the likes of Pete Hegseth, Marco Rubio, and then the business executives, Elon Musk and Tim Cook, the latter two posing for photos with each other inside the Great Hall of the People, potentially hundreds of people inside for this lavish state banquet that we've just heard President Xi address the crowd by saying the people of China and the United States are both great peoples achieving the great rejuvenation of the Chinese nation, and making America great again can go hand in hand. Clearly, he is still lavishing, I suppose, the Trump effect, if you like, on President Trump himself. It had been a grand welcome last night, another grand reception at the Great Hall of the People today, filled with military parades, chanting, children, before the two leaders eventually got down to talks. But I think what we're seeing in terms of the detail that's coming out of both sides is essentially how different still they are. You have to remember, President Trump does have Marco Rubio, his Secretary of State, who is a significant critic of the Chinese Communist Party, its aggression, its coercion in the Indo-Pacific, its military rise over the course of the last decade or so, particularly under Xi Jinping. And in fact, Marco Rubio was somebody who was banned from entering China until this very trip. But what we have seen in terms of the detail is China's president warning President Trump is essentially how different still they are.

0: Oh, you look at the Chinese readout of this meeting, there's no mention of Iran whatsoever. The White House, on the other hand, very much pushing the point about how Iran was an issue, that China's President Xi agreed that the Strait of Hormuz should be reopened, that he would look to the United States of America to maybe purchase more oil. But it is that critical issue of Taiwan that we still have not heard President Trump address publicly, exactly what he said when President Xi was pushing him, warning of potential conflicts between the United States and China if there is a mishandling in the relationship. Earlier, as the two leaders sat down, Shari, there was pretty much a clear indication from the outset of how this was going. The subtlety of the tension was revealed by President Xi, who talked about underlying tones of conflict and there not a need to be rivals. And then from President Trump, an extraordinary show of respect and honor. Let's hear first from President Xi and then President Trump earlier today.
1: The whole world is watching our meeting. Currently, transformation not seen in a century is accelerating across the globe, and the international situation is fluid and turbulent. The world has come to a new crossroads. Can China and the United States overcome the Thucydides trap and create a new paradigm of major country relations?
2: You're a great leader. It's an honor to be with you. It's an honor to be your friend.
0: Shari, as I speak right now, it is President Trump's turn to make the toast at the banquet. And once again, he is talking about an idea of mutual understanding between these two countries and the two countries' people. This was all about a stabilization, if you like. It's not a reset in the formal sense of the word. But what we are seeing now is them agree on at least one thing, and that is the economy, the need for investment in both sides, and what they're calling an economic partnership, if you like. Both sides have mentioned issues around finances and money, and it may well be the presence of America's money men in this meeting may well have helped the US president.
3: Yeah, indeed. Jonathan Kersley, thank you so much for your reporting this evening. I have to say, it is just extraordinary. I mean, you think of President Trump in his first term, how he described the coronavirus as the China virus, how hard he came at China, rightfully so, over its cover-up, over its disappearing of witnesses who tried to spread the alarm about COVID-19, and now to see this very warm embrace, you know, meeting where they're embracing each other, they're praising each other in public. It's really astonishing. And the unavoidable backdrop, of course, is the Iran war. All right, let's return now to the budget. As you know, Angus Taylor has tonight, in the last half an hour, delivered his first budget reply as opposition leader. And joining me now is Scott Morrison's former press secretary, now lobbyist, Andrew Carswell, and One Nation Chief of Staff, James Ashby. Great to see you both. Andrew, did Angus Taylor do enough tonight to reset the coalition?
4: Hi, Shari. Yeah, I think he did. Look, it was a refreshing speech and a much-needed a confidence booster, not only for him, but to put a bit of pep in the step of a coalition that is badly needing some momentum. And it was refreshing to hear a political leader talk passionately about economic growth. Remember that phrase, economic growth? We haven't heard from it for a while. But not only refreshing to hear him speak about economic growth, but actually put forward a suite of policies that will actually affect change, will actually build economic growth in this country. And, you know, for too long we've had a government that liked to talk about economic growth, but actually either inadvertently or on purpose put policies in place that act as a handbrake on economic growth. And to be frank, for too long we've had a coalition, a Liberal Party, that has been too afraid to talk about the economy, too afraid to fight on the economy, too afraid to have an argument on tax with a government that has had a poor record on tax. So I think there's enough in tonight to give the coalition some momentum, something to fight on, something to fight for. And let's face it, if they can't land a blow on a government who handed down a budget on Tuesday night that is arguably reckless and arguably will set the economy back, you know, years if not decades, if they can't lay a glove on this type of government, then give up now.
3: Yeah, I think you're absolutely right. And the main political battle now will be on tax. It will be on taxation. James, from a One Nation perspective,

0: Did you agree with much of what Angus Taylor outlined tonight?
1: Well, some of it, of course, we agreed because it's straight from One Nation's playbook. The simple fact is the migration or rapid rise in immigration into Australia over the last decade or more has been a result of both the Coalition and Labor. This isn't just Labor's issue. The Coalition were doing it well before when they had the power to actually do something about it. But because, as you've mentioned, per capita recession that households have been facing, they've used immigration as a means of securing GDP or increasing the GDP there within the country. But they've had opportunities. I've seen this government up close when they had power and they did nothing about these problems. We had to drag them kicking and screaming on many issues. One, for example, we could see the writing on the wall with volume of immigrants coming into the country and the lack of tradespeople coming into the industry. So that is why One Nation forced the Coalition at the time to implement a tradesman scheme where apprentices were coming on. 1,200 One Nation managed to get out of the Coalition through our negotiations. And it was so successful, those 1,200 spots were filled in just 3 weeks across this country. And they later adopted that again at the next election. But look, I thought Angus was very wooden tonight. I would have liked to have seen him address things a lot better, more naturally. I didn't see long-term vision either. I saw very short-term vision in a lot of the policies that were put forward tonight, whereas One Nation, in Pauline Hanson's budget reply speech, which will be on the Senate very shortly, we'll talk about a long-term investment scheme into this country whereby we're building dams, we're building inland rail, we're building the what is formerly known as the iron boomerang from WA to Queensland, where we take iron ore from one side, bring it to Queensland, and then we return coal to Western Australia. So that we can get our steel mills back up and running and be self-sufficient. There is no vision from either Labor or the Coalition on where Australia will be in 2050, which isn't a long way away, but if we don't start planning now as a government, we will fall flat on our face, especially as we face, and we stare this down very quickly now, the introduction of artificial intelligence. We've got some really grim times ahead of us, and neither of these government... The opposition or the government are looking at it.
0: Andrew, both James Ashby just then and Ross Greenwood before commented or were critical of Angus Taylor's delivery. And the reality is that he does need to sell himself. He's up against Pauline Hanson, who's very well known to the Australian electorate. He does need to increase his profile. He's new in the job. Would you have liked to have seen a bit more about him personally, but also his personality come through?
2: I think he'll get there. It's a confidence thing. He's new in the role. And let's face it, in this week, he's up against a treasurer who is a very good communicator. Now, he's probably the exact opposite of Jim Chalmers in the fact that he's not a great communicator compared to Jim, but he's a much better thinker on the economy. So if that's what he's talking about tonight, then I'm fine with the delivery if the substance is good. Now, he will build into this role. He will get more comfortable the more time he spends in front of the microphone, in front of the cameras. He'll build on that, and you'll see much more of a leader speaking directly to the country, which you probably didn't get tonight. There probably wasn't those moments where he looked down the lens and just delivered a crisp line to the people. But I think that will come. That will come with the more times he's put in that spotlight, the more time he's put under pressure.
0: Except time is the one thing he doesn't have with where the polling's sitting at the moment and how well One Nation is doing in particular. James, I just want to check, are there any new announcements in Pauline Hanson's speech tonight, her budget reply speech?
1: Yeah, there'll be some considerable ones. We will allude to the changes in gas policy. That will be thoroughly investigated and delivered more broadly to the public next week in South Australia when the gas industry meets down there. It's a massive convention. So that's, I think, next Thursday afternoon that will be delivered in full detail, but there'll be more insight there. Yeah, in tonight's speech, there's certainly a greater insight into what we'll do. We will get Australia out of the Paris Accord. I know Angus Taylor touched on getting out of net zero, but the reality is you're in it while you're in the Paris Accord. We make it very clear, as one nation, we're out of it. We'll scrap the safeguard mechanism. At the end of the day, that was legislation that was implemented by Tony Abbott and the coalition, and it has plagued industry here in Australia. And these things are what are holding us back. We'll also announce that we'll be scrapping the GST on building products so that we can make things cheaper to get into a house and remove the red, black and green tape. These are the things that Angus Taylor talks about, but they had 9 years to do it while in government and they did not do a single thing. They sat on their hands, they were too afraid. And I'm afraid it's a very similar lineup that still remains that wants to govern this country again. I don't think they've got the courage to follow through with the commitments they say they were prepared to make tonight.
0: I mean, listening to James Ashby there, Andrew, you know, One Nation has, you know, policies that they've held for a long period of time. The Liberal Party has changed policies. It didn't have any policies under Susan Lee. This is the issue, isn't it?
1: No.
2: Well, I think on immigration, that is a classic case of trying to win back some of the support or a lot of the support that has gone to One Nation, whether that be through the welfare measures that were mentioned tonight or the housing measures. One Nation has done an exceptional job of talking about immigration through the lens of the economy. That's why they've taken ground off the Liberal Party, is because they're talking about immigration through an economic lens. They've made it an economic problem. They're not talking about it through race or religion. They're not harping on about or concentrating on values while they are important. Wow. And they were addressed by Angus tonight. They're talking about the economy. They're talking about the stresses on homes. They're talking about the stresses on hospitals, on schools, on roads. That is what is irritating the public. You know, the biggest, on our numbers at CT, the biggest group that is gravitating towards One Nation are middle-aged women, those aged between 35 and 55. Why are they going towards One Nation? It's because they're talking about immigration through the economy. They're looking at their kids and thinking, well, how are they going to afford a home? How are they going to get a job in an economy where there's a high immigration rate? That is why they're winning.
0: We're out of time. Andrew Carswell, James Ashby, great to have you both on. All right, coming up, renters are bracing for double-digit rent hikes as a result of the budget. And we'll cross live to London, where Keir Starmer could be thrown out within hours. That's next.
3: Sky News will be back after this short break.

0: Welcome back. Well, Keir Starmer's leadership is now openly under siege, with Wes Streeting expected to resign as health secretary and try and force a leadership contest. Joining me now is Talk TV host Phil Day. Phil, thanks for your time. So what is the latest? It's morning in London. What is the latest right now with Keir Starmer?
1: It's a very good question, Shari, because to be perfectly honest with you, I'm not entirely sure anyone really knows because it's such a rapidly changing story. But the latest that we have got confirmed is that obviously, as we know, Sir Keir Starmer is possibly facing the most perilous time of his premiership so far. Wes Streeting, who is, as things stand, technically the health secretary, although there are some reports suggesting he has already resigned from that position, is getting ready to launch something in the way of a leadership bid and a leadership contest. But yet the latest report suggests that he possibly doesn't have enough backing from MPs to be able to do that. He needs to reach that magic number of around 80, 81 people. And apparently he says, or no, there are reports that say he doesn't have it, but he says he does. So who do we believe? And then, of course, let's not forgetting the former Deputy Prime Minister, Angela Rayner, who, of course, to the cameras is saying she wants to bring everyone together. But then there are conflicting reports that say that she's also planning a leadership challenge. So it really is quite extraordinary times in Britain at the moment.
0: And so she's, the reports are in the papers this morning that she's repaid a debt in order to be able to stand for the leadership. Explain that to us.
1: Okay, so what happened was is that HMRC, the revenue people, basically said that Rayner had done something in the way of not paying the correct amount of money on a property that she once owned. And as a result of it, for as long as that was an outstanding issue, that constitutionally, if you like, even though we don't really have a constitution, but the law would state that she wouldn't be able to run for leadership or indeed be in a position of power like that for as long as this was hanging overhead. Now, of course, she has denied any wrongdoing, but she also announced this morning that she actually has settled any disagreement with HMRC. Some might say curious time when so many months have gone by when people have been crying out for her to actually come clean and say exactly what the problem was. So again, leading to further speculation that she too is preparing to launch leadership.
0: There were some reports this week that Keir Starmer, in an act of extreme desperation, could call a general election, which isn't due until 2029. That's not likely, is it?
1: Well, you say it's not likely, but I mean, if you would have asked me a couple of weeks ago, was it likely that Starmer would be standing firm and saying, I'm not going anywhere, I'm still going to be the Prime Minister, even after one of the worst local election results that I think any politician has seen, let alone any Labour politician has seen in this country, well, then you could have fooled me. But I'd say that it is likely that given his personality and given how stubborn he is, and frankly, how just obstinate he is as well, nothing would surprise me if he says, well, if I can't be leader, then none of you can. And I wouldn't be surprised if he does call a general election. But at the moment, there's certainly nothing. I'd love it if he did. It'd be fantastic.
0: Well, it would deliver.
1: At the moment, there's nothing to suggest.
0: Nigel Farage, wouldn't it?
1: Yeah, polling would certainly suggest that Nigel Farage would become the next Prime Minister of the United Kingdom, if indeed there was a general election today, tomorrow, whenever. But look, who knows? I mean, the polls can often get it wrong. The polls very clearly said that Britain would remain in the European Union, and thankfully the polls were wrong. So I always take them with a little bit of a pinch of salt. But I would say that there's a strong chance that Farage would be the next Prime Minister if a general election was indeed called.
0: So just the timing of it, obviously Starmer hasn't emerged. He's bunkered down in hiding, but can you give us any sense of what you're expecting, how you're expecting today to play out?
1: Well, I imagine that based on what we've seen so far, we are going to see in the next 24, 48 hours announcements from both Wes Streeting and Angela Rayner saying that they are indeed going to launch leadership challenges to the Prime Minister. I think that the Prime Minister will stand again anyway and say, look, I'm the leader. I want to carry on being leader. You tell me, MPs, do you think I can do this? And if that's the case, we may actually have a situation where we go through all of this drama and he's still the Prime Minister. He's still the leader of the Labour Party. Who knows what will play out? But that's what I think the big announcements will be for the next 24, 48 hours, is that there will be certain prominent Labour politicians who will announce that they are planning to replace Keir Starmer.
0: Just very quickly, Phil, finally, I was really... Actually, I was quite angered by Prince Harry today, and I don't usually get angered. I genuinely don't by Prince Harry and Meghan, but I was so angry by this essay he wrote today, where he was, in effect, blaming Jews, blaming the Jewish state of Israel for the rise in anti-Semitism. I think that was absolutely grotesque.
1: Yeah, I'm not going to pretend to be utterly delighted with that sentiment because, of course, as we know, there is absolutely nothing to suggest that Israel is responsible. People might use it as an excuse, but you certainly can't go blaming Israel for trying to defend themselves against a despot terrorist regime. Exactly. I would like to think any Western country would do exactly the same thing. But in terms of Prince Harry, when we consider that at one time in his existence, he thought it was a good idea going to a fancy dress party dressed as a Nazi, I'm not exactly going to take any lectures on how to tackle anti-Semitism from him.
0: Couldn't have said it better. Phil, great to have you on the show. Thank you very much for your time. Now, we covered last night this disgraceful report in the New York Times that, you know, published such absurd allegations of Israel training dogs to rape Palestinians. Well, at the same time as they published that nonsense, there was a new 300-page report on sexual violence during the October 7 attacks that is harrowing. The Civil Commission on October 7 crimes by Hamas against women and children has found sexual violence was not incidental, not isolated, but systemic and integral to the Hamas-led massacre. The report documents 13 types of sexual violence, including rape, gang rape, sexual torture, mutilation, post-mortem sexual abuse, and attacks on hostages, based on more than 430 testimonies, interviews, and meetings. And joining me now is the founder and chair of the Civil Commission, Dr. Kochav Elkayam Levy. Thank you very much for joining me. So, what are the key findings from your report?
2: So we've been, as you said, collecting materials, videos, images from the attack itself that Hamas put on Telegram, Twitter, glorifying the attack, putting women and men, children in very sensitive situation. We started collecting this. We collected the testimony. So this is what we did for 2 years. And after immersing ourselves in the evidence, we found that Hamas really conducted sexual violence as a strategy, that it was conducted in a similar way, with exceptional cruelty against victims, against families, against hostages in captivity, in ways that, you know, I'm glad that now the world knows. We've done it under the most compelling international standards of documentation, and for the world to know and perhaps to start confronting it.
0: In a way, it's terrible that you actually had to compile such a thorough and rigorous report, because we heard so much testimony, you know, many media interviews where young women, you know, former hostages spoke out about their experiences, and yet still the rape of Jewish women on October 7 was routinely denied by the left.
2: So I myself am an international law scholar. I teach human rights law, feminist theory, and I found myself amazed by the denial, by the silence, by questioning and the hesitation to respond to these crimes. So this is what we did. It motivated us on a daily basis to continue reviewing materials, analyzing them despite the trauma, despite the difficulty. I want to say that very few in the world have agreed to watch this and to analyze and, of course, to take this as a mission. But we felt that we want to ensure that someone looks at them, that someone gives them, you know, as a final act of justice, to tell the world what happened to them and to give a space for families, for survivors, for hostages, to talk about what happened to them and preserve it for the historical record. And I want to say something. I don't think we have enough words or legal definitions to describe the hell that hostages have endured for months. And the report also opens with a quote of Ricarda Luc, mother of Shani Luc. She had to watch her daughter being dragged into Gaza on the back of the car, her body almost naked. The crowds in Gaza are spitting over her body, surrounded by armed men. And this is how they discovered she was dead. It was only confirmed a few months later, but she tells on the moments they saw her body as devastating moments. And I want to say that bearing witness to the suffering and death of loved ones is something that is unbearable.
0: Yeah, the stories are beyond devastating. I've interviewed former hostages myself who spoke about what they went through or what other women that they were in captivity with went through. And it's just saddened me that the mainstream media, well, the left media really, haven't cared enough about this over the past 2.5 years and have preferred instead to demonize Israel. And this is even the case for people who claim to be advocates of sexual assault and rape. It's been really horrific. Well, Dr. Kochav Elkiam Levy, thank you for putting your work into this. It's incredibly important, and I appreciate you joining us on the program this evening.
2: Thank you so much for having me.
0: All right, still to come, we'll get more budget analysis as young Australians are bracing for higher rents with former Treasury Assistant Secretary David Pearl. That's after the break.
3: Sky News will be back after this short break.

0: Welcome back. Well, let's get more reaction now to Angus Taylor's budget reply speech. And joining me now is former Treasury Assistant Secretary David Pearl. David, great to see you. Look, Angus Taylor tonight promised a permanent instant asset write-off for businesses with a turnover up to $10 million. So this allows for immediate deductions for assets up to $50,000, so increasing it from $20,000. And he said it would be permanent. How important is this policy?
1: Look, the policy will help small businesses and maybe medium-sized businesses with turnovers up to $1 million, but it's not really the main game. The main game is to lower the corporate tax rate in Australia, which is uncompetitive by international standards. That's what Paul Keating did in the 80s. And that's what we need to do now, because there's a global competition for capital, and it's not just small and medium businesses. As important as they are to the economy, it's big multinationals we want to attract and to keep here.
0: What do you think it should be lowered to?
1: It should be competitive. So 25-20%. But look, I think the priority for the economy is to get our supply side right and to lower cost of labour and energy. And I thought Taylor was quite strong on net zero. What I would like to see from him is to be more specific about phasing out renewables or reducing the renewables share. And I was a little bit disappointed by the bracket creep commitment. If the principle as bracket creep is outrageous, then why only limit immediate relief to people earning less than $130,000 a year? To me, that plays into Labor's hands. It's dividing the electorate into the more and the less deserving. So I do think good on him for abolishing bracket creep, but he's really undercut the principled case and the pressure he'd put on Labor by differentiating between people earning more and less than a certain amount of money.
0: Yeah, that was my reaction as well, that he should just do it for everyone, not separate it into stages and so far down the track. But this is an important tax. This is genuine tax reform, though, isn't it? Indexing the tax thresholds to inflation.
1: It absolutely is, because bracket creep, as you and your viewers know, penalises people when they get a wage increase to compensate them for inflation. And just think about it. We index every welfare payment under the sun. We don't index what taxpayers pay to Canberra. We're one of the few OECD countries that don't do that. Malcolm Fraser tried it in 1976. I think the Treasury Department talked him out of it. It's a lazy way to raise income. And over time, Shari, bracket creep increases the size of government. So all of Jim Chalmers' personal income tax cuts and that $250 payment, they're all going to be wiped out by bracket creep. That's why he's offering them, because he knows it will all be clawed back. It's complete fraud. The Liberals have played along with it for decades, and good on Angus Taylor for finally saying enough is enough. But
0: finally,
1: he really shot himself in the foot on that.
0: All right, I really want to ask you about this report in The Australian today that said renters could face increases of at least 10% with property investors tipped to exit the market because of Labor's negative gearing and capital gains tax changes. So do you agree that this is what will happen? Rents will be pushed up?
1: It's basic economics, Shari. What the government and maybe what Treasury doesn't understand is that the legal incidence of a tax is different to the economic incidence. So you might apply a tax increase to investors, but if they're able to, they can pass that on to their clients, if you like, renters. Whenever negative gearing has been removed in Australia or overseas jurisdictions, rents have shot up as a result. It happened in this country. We seem to have historical amnesia here. So it's basic economics that if you can pass on the tax increase that has hit you, you'll do so. And renters will suffer. Their real incomes will be cut. And housing will continue to become more expensive if we don't cut immigration and improve supply.
0: All right, just less than a minute left. I want to get your view on whether the budget helps or hinders the RBA's fight against inflation.
1: It hinders it. Nominal spending is going to increase in the coming fiscal year by 6%. To help the RBA, nominal spending should have been a lot lower, possibly negative. Cabinet made decisions to spend another $8 billion of money since last December. So there's no short-term restrictiveness in the budget is absolutely going to make the RBA's job harder.
0: Yeah, not enough of an effort to tackle spending or debt, that's for sure, right? David Pearl, amazing to have you on as always. Thank you so much. And thanks, everyone, for your company this week. I'll see you on Monday at 8 p.m. And I'm sure it'll be another big news week. This week has been massive. Right now, here's Paul Murray.
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3: Thank you, Sherry. Thank you, gang. Welcome. Come on into the man cave. We've got a lot to do tonight. So Angus Taylor had one heck of a bar to cover. He passed it with a big speech tonight, the budget in reply. So five things you need to know about this. Then we talk to the man himself right off the top. Some big news for One Nation. I'll get to that as well tonight. Some brand new polls. So five things about Taylor's speech. I liked that he focused on some solutions, not just the normal laundry list of opposition leader complaints. He's put in place some big ideas, some good ideas, some cut-through ideas. And again, it doesn't matter whether you're going to see these things in bite-sized chunks on social media or whether you saw the speech in full. This is a collection of ideas to start the fight, like he says, starts this evening. And that being the path back to trust and then from trust back to government, he's put some of those big ideas. We will discuss them with Angus Taylor in a moment. Number two, the plan to end mass migration. Put simply, rather than setting a number in the budget, which is always garbage, and they always end up overshooting it, the reality of a Taylor government would be there will be as many people coming into the country as there are new places for them to live. For example, last year, Australia built 168,050 new homes, talking about everything from houses, granny flats, units, 168,000. That would be the number that an Angus Taylor government would have as migration coming in any one year. Obviously, the more you build, the more people, the less you build, the fewer people. Also, a plan that no doubt will get many heads exploding on the far left. There are about 70,000 people in Australia who shouldn't be here. Why? Because their visas have run out. They are just overstaying. The plan is for them to go and for anyone to get access to the Australian welfare system. Guess what? You actually have to be an Australian citizen. Important point here that will be missed by many who will try to scandalise that policy. To anyone who is currently in the country, currently not a citizen, but currently receiving some sort of benefits, just like Labor's negative gearing thing, you will be grandfathered. So the system will not affect a single person in the Chinese or Indian diaspora. A lot of questions about that being placed to Angus Taylor on the ABC or anywhere else. Instead, that will apply from day one of a Taylor coalition government. Number three. He offered a case for hope outside of that damn triangle of dependence. The triangle of dependence, for those that might be new to the show, is what Labor builds. They've done it in many states, principally Victoria. They want to do it federally because if this is the way the country works, then the majority of it always votes for the Labor Party. If people are working for the government, they vote for the Labor Party. The more people who are dependent on government for welfare, they vote for the Labor Party. The more business whose biggest client is government, they vote for the Labor Party. He made quite the case for a world outside of that, a world where if you're in small business, if you work for yourself, if you're a self-funded retiree, that's the focus of making sure that, yes, there does have to be people who work for a government, and yes, there'll be people reliant on a government, and yes, there are contracts from government, but it shouldn't be the whole point of government. All right, number four, and this is the biggie. There's going to be a permanent rolling tax cut, or another way of putting it, the end of bracket creep for most workers. I'll get Angus Taylor to explain how this happens, but put simply, when you link tax to inflation, you avoid bracket creep. Because one of the many ways that the government is able to turn around and go, look at this 68 cents a day we get to give you, because they know that the inevitability of inflation, not pay rises, inflation means slowly but surely you will earn you will have to pay a little more when it comes to tax, and then eventually you start tipping over into the next bracket of taxation. This is a big idea. It's one that I think is going to move the needle apart from anything else. And fifth and final, but most important for many, getting rid of Chris Bowen's empire of net zero. Angus Taylor is the opposition leader. He will join us on Monday night for many more of the nuts and bolts. We had a chance to speak just before the program began in Canberra about the biggest speech of his life.
4: I feel great, Paul. We've got a big fight ahead of us against Labor's toxic taxes, against a net zero ideology that's making energy unaffordable in this country, against migration policies that are putting young Australians out of a home, and against a government that doesn't put Australians first. But we have laid out a clear plan to address those issues and to get aspiration back to the centre of our economy and our country, and to restore our standard of living and protect our way of life, which is what I stand for and what I came into this job to do.
3: Now, we've got the whole hour with you on Monday. Questions from around the country, so we'll get into a little more detail, but let's bang through the big announcements here. What does indexing taxation to inflation mean in practical terms? Where does it kick in terms of how much you earn, and how does it change from what we currently experience? How would you change the tax system for the vast majority of workers?
4: Well, the reality, Paul, is that inflation means that people are paying higher and higher taxes every single year. And it's even worse than that, because you get pushed up into higher tax brackets. More of your money goes up into a higher tax bracket, so your tax rate goes up. And Labor loves this because they get more money. It's fantastic. And when inflation goes higher, they get even more money. So if you take a typical worker on $70,000, they'll lose $250 next year, then $500 the year after, then $750 the year after that, and $1,000 the year after that, and so on and so on. And that's at 2.5% inflation. If you double the inflation to where it is now, 5%, they lose $500 in the first year, $1,000, $1,500 and $2,000, and it keeps going. This is the thief in the night, and it's why so many Australians feel poorer right now, Paul, because they don't see this one. It doesn't go to an election. It's not a tax increase that has gone to an election. It's not a tax increase that's announced. It's just a tax increase that means there's less money in your bank account as a result. So what are we going to do? We will raise the tax thresholds with inflation, which means that stops. There'll be no more of it. And we don't have this automatically increasing taxes making Australians poorer.
3: So more of our money for us means less money for government. So inevitably, the numbers are going to fluctuate again, depending on what the inflation rate is at any one time. But what are some of the things that you're just going to pull the pin on as a way of saying, OK, we don't need to be spending money on that?
4: Well, there's four areas, Paul. The first is, as we announced this morning, that we will be we won't be providing in the future welfare to non-citizens. It'll be grandfathered for the current group, but no more in the future. So if you're not a citizen, you don't get access to our 17 welfare programs that we've laid out today. And that's a very significant saving for the budget. Secondly, we're going to end the climate bureaucracy, get rid of the net zero authority, get rid of the green hydrogen projects, and there's billions and billions of savings in that. Third, we will get rid of Labor's housing bureaucracy. I mean, they've established a whole series of programs and bureaucracy around trying to increase the number of houses, and the number of houses has gone down, Paul. So that's all got to go. That's all got to go. And then we'll get rid of corporate welfare. They're giving money to companies that are often offshore, and certainly whilst it's happening, we're seeing industry moving offshore in this country. The way to get more industry in this country is get energy prices down, make it a good place to invest, get approvals through quickly, and we know you will see the investment we want to see in manufacturing. We don't need these government programs. It can all go, Paul.
3: Yeah, I think everyone watching this show already knows the issues with this relentless amount of people that have come to the country. It's not a comment on the people themselves. It's about the numbers and the pressures that are the result of everything from bidding for a house, renting a house, hospitals, you name it, right? But I noticed that you haven't put a number here. Currently, the government is saying, you know, it's going to be somewhere between 200 and 300. One Nation basically is sort of getting close to zero or maybe up to 100. Previous coalition governments have been somewhere between 100 and 200. When do we know the number and in which direction should that number be?
4: Well, can I be very clear on this? It will be based on the housing we have available. That will cap the number.
3: Right.
4: It cannot be above that. And this will be the first time in Australian history, Paul, where a government has said it's very simple. We look at the number of houses that are getting built and we will cap immigration to reflect that. So we never again get into the situation that we've been in recent years where the number of people coming into the country vastly exceeds the availability or the capacity to house those people, Paul. It will never happen again. Now, if you look at what's happening right now, we're on about 315,000 a year. It's nowhere near the government's own targets. It's way above their own targets. It's about 80,000 a year above their own targets. It got up to 550,000 a couple of years back. We need to be way below that, something like at least 40% below where the current level is right now, 70% below where it peaked. That will be down in the 100,000s. I think you're being very generous to One Nation. I think they've been very unclear about what their net overseas migration number will be, which is the key number here that is relevant for housing. But we must never allow more people in than we have houses available to house them.
3: Well, Angus Taylor, thank you. I do appreciate the chat tonight. Again, Monday night, you'll be here in the studio answering questions from the audience. Appreciate it. Thanks for talking to us on such a big night.
4: Good to be with you.
3: If you have questions about any of the ideas that have just been put on the table, we've got a couple of spaces to squeeze them in. We'd love to get you on camera, so don't send us an email saying, oh, look, I've just got a question, but I don't want to ask it on camera. Hey, it's okay. We'll all take care of you. I'm the one holding your hand, okay? So if you've got a question about any of these budget ideas, about any of the stuff that's come forward when it comes to the government this week, please, pubtest@skynews.com.au, pubtest@skynews.com.au, Angus Taylor. Monday night in the Man Cave. There is some massive news as well, which has just dropped out of the One Nation world. And while a week is a long time in politics, just a couple of days can be a wildly long time in politics. Because, of course, we now know that the Prime Minister and the Treasurer, who've been out and about selling the BS of the budget all week, well, it doesn't look like it's going to move the needle. Obviously, we know the week was not one that started well for the Liberal Party, ends better with their performance that we've just discussed with Angus Taylor after what happened in Farrer. And of course, the ones absolutely running hot at the moment is One Nation. They won that lower house seat. They have been absolutely thumping it. And as we speak, Pauline Hanson has just dropped her budget in reply. I'll show you that in a moment. Why am I waiting for that? Because the bigger news is One Nation is now the most popular political party in the country, and is within 2 points two-party preferred of the Labor Party, 1 point of a 50-50 election. The Morgan poll has shown a surge of 10.5 points for One Nation in about a week. All of that because of Farrer, the coalition, clearly the big losers out of it, as has been Labor. Now, remember, Labor's numbers at the federal election were sort of closer to 32, 33. They would still obviously win an election 51-49, but there would be a change, a substantial change, if this two-party preferred ended up being a real thing. As you can see, the Greens are basically the same. The preferences, and the only way the One Nation would end up in the competitive spot and get towards that 49% is if basically all of the coalition got in behind One Nation. And a portion of Labor got in behind One Nation. If everything was exactly the same as the last federal election, well, it would end up looking exactly like this, two-party preferred, Which off this opinion poll, if it's the coalition that finishes in front of One Nation, it is 55-45. That is exactly the same as the result from last year's election. But if One Nation finishes in front of the coalition, there's a chance it gets to 51-49. An extraordinary number to see. One poll, wait for a trend, but the trend is well and truly in One Nation's favour as we speak. Its leader, Pauline Hanson, has been on her feet tonight as Angus Taylor was speaking in the lower house. As we were reviewing his speech on the program, she has just finished delivering her budget in reply speech. That happened in the Senate tonight. My team has been just growing extra arms and legs to get across everything tonight, and I really appreciate the super producers behind the scenes here, because they are absolutely, they've done a great thing here, including this is the section of her budget in reply speech, which again, just a couple of minutes ago finishes, about intergenerational wealth and the fraud at the heart of the federal budget.
5: Real intergenerational equity means giving young Australians the same opportunities their parents had. The chance to own a home, raise a family, start a business, and get ahead through hard work. Young people are not struggling because older generations succeeded. They are falling behind because governments have chosen subsidies and wealth redistribution over allowing free enterprise to flourish.
3: Hallelujah. In terms of announcements, yeah, they were there. If anyone tells you, where's the here's the policy, particularly for anyone who wants to build something.
5: More than 40% of the cost of building a new home is government taxes and unnecessary compliance costs. One Nation will take a different approach. We will slash the GST to zero on building materials for homes up to a value of $1 million for the next 5 years.
3: And an idea that has proved rather popular, certainly last election it was able to get extra senators, not just Malcolm Roberts re-elected in Queensland, but Western Australia, New South Wales as well as getting Lee Hanson very close. And there's some very good news for Lee Hanson today about her chances of getting into the Senate at the next federal election. It's the idea of income splitting.
5: We will introduce income splitting for every family with at least one dependent child. A single earner on $120,000 with a stay-at-home partner would be around $9,500 a year better off. We will exempt insurance from the GST, and we urge the states to drop stamp duty on it as well. Affordable insurance ultimately reduces burdens on taxpayers. We will allow aged pensioners and veterans to work as much as they want without losing any of their pensions or health care card benefits.
3: And if all of that is a bit formal for you, here she was earlier in the day.
6: Labor talks about resilience. That's their budget is about. To me, they've delivered a shit sandwich and we've now got to eat it.
3: And the chefs in this case, of course, the Prime Minister and his doctor of spin, Jim Chalmers, again out and about on the sales pitch today. All of the times, of course, we know that they have been in a world of trouble. Well, today the media didn't stop asking the obvious.
7: Now, when it comes to negative gearing, we've made it very clear that that's not something that we are proposing.
8: We have a broad and ambitious housing policy already, and those changes aren't part of it.
9: Can you rule out any changes to negative gearing and capital gains tax?
10: Yes. How hard is it for the 50th time? Right. I have responded to that lots of times.
11: Do you rule out changes to negative gearing and property taxes this term or next?
10: Well, what we're doing is doing the legislation that we have before the Senate. So I talk about what we're doing, not what we're not doing. I told people we wouldn't make changes. The proof's in the pudding, Andrew.
12: Negative gearing is off the table.
10: Yeah, it's off the table.
13: Are you considering altering the capital gains tax discount in this country?
10: What we're considering doing is handing out a budget, Andrew, on the second Tuesday in May.
13: So no CGT change?
10: Our focus, as I've said, is tax cuts.
13: I assume you wouldn't take a change like CGT to a budget not long after elected. If you're going to change something like that, you would feel you'd have to take it to an election, wouldn't you?
10: Well, we're focused on the tax cuts that'll come in on July 1.
3: Just, like, you know the lie, right? But you've got to see it, and you've got to see it over and over again, because fair income, again, there is a whole bunch of people trying to pretend this never happened, we never said, and because we did the exact foot, like trying to really squeeze through the crack in the wall here, well, it ain't going to happen. Penny Credlin did a great breakdown of this tonight, but if you missed her, in Question Time today, there was a ludicrous intervention from the supposedly independent, but of course, at the end of the day, Labor Speaker, because Tim Wilson, the Shadow Treasurer, wanted to call them out for the lies you just saw.
14: Labor lied.
3: Yeah, right. No problem, right? Oh, but apparently that word, the L word, not acceptable in Canberra.
15: No, I'm going to deal with this issue. I'm not comfortable with that term. And I refer to a Speaker's ruling on the 18th of February 2002 with the reference of parties lying. So I'm just going to ask, I raised this yesterday, but if we're going to have this term being used, Speaker Causley, Deputy Speaker Causley, informed the member he cannot refer to either political parties or individuals as being liars. So I just want to be careful with that language.
3: Well, no, because a Deputy Speaker in 2002 said, no, you can't, my hands are tied, I'm sorry, I can't do it, it's tied. I just can't do anything. This is a court of law, not a parliament where we kind of make it up as we go along. So Tim Wilson, of course, found a different way to say the obvious.
14: Labor misled, deceived, untruthed to Australians about plans to tax them more.
3: But guess what? The very man, Cameron Dick, the Speaker of the House, who was trying there to, sorry, Milton, was trying to rule the word lie out, has been the Speaker for some period of time. In fact, he was the Speaker just 2 years ago when the word lie no one seemed to have a problem with, because the word lie was being used by Anthony Albanese to attack the Liberal Party, not at a press conference, not on TV, not at a union rally, in Question Time.
14: Labor lied.
3: That's Tim Wilson, the Prime Minister, 2003. He turns around, he uses the term liar. That it was a lie that the boss of Qantas ever made it, to the lodge. So that word was completely okay when Anthony Albanese used it a couple of years ago, totally not okay when the opposition tries to use it against him. Well, guess who doesn't care what the Speaker thinks, even if I get his name wrong. Sorry, his brother's a Queensland Labor MP. This government is built on lies. They're very good at lies. They're very successful at lies. And never forget the original lie, the original sin, the one that helped them rally against a government and Australia followed them off the cliff. The cost of everything is going up. A Labor government will lower the cost of living. 15 interest rate rises have happened since that lie all those years ago. As to how they are selling the budget, and again, the BS that is mixed in with all of it is worth showing you here, all right? So, again, the Prime Minister and the Treasurer making their way around today when it came to the media. Thankfully, the media have not got sick of asking the obvious question.
16: What's changed so much in the past 12 months that you've had to break a promise you repeatedly made?
17: Can Australians still trust the things you say?
3: And, of course, there's the way they're just pretending. No, we didn't lie. Lie, how dare you? That word, it's not allowed unless we use it about our political opponents.
7: I'm being upfront with you and with all of your viewers, Pete, when I say that we have changed our view.
18: This is a change in our policy.
19: When you say you changed your position, is that a concession that you lied?
20: That's a statement of fact that we have changed our position.
18: By changing our position.
3: Now, normally I bash up the Canberra Press Gallery because they kind of deserve it. But I've got to give a shout out in particular to one man who was there when Anthony Albanese lied and who is not willing to let him pass for it. Mark Riley was the moderator of the Channel 7 debate during last year's election. He asked a specific question about the issue that has now become central to the lie of the second term of the Albanese government. And Mark Riley had an opportunity to call them out. He did so yesterday, and I wanted to say well done to him for holding their feet to the fire. May it not just be a one-day wonder.
1: A lot of people were compelled to vote for the Albanese government in 2022 and again in 2025 because of that promise of openness and accountability and integrity. You will be a different government. These are people who heard never ever a GST. They heard there will be no carbon tax. They heard no cuts to the ABC, no cuts to the SBS. And then they heard an opposition say, we're going to be different. Won't those voters wake up this morning and say, you're not different. You've just proved you're just another lying government.
21: To be frank with you, Mark, we expect that charge will be levelled at us. It's not unexpected. And to the extent that we have changed our position on these policy areas, it's not especially unfair for people to point out.
3: But as I told you last night, that's old school. That's legacy media. No one cares about that. And if you have a look at the electoral roll, it splits now that there are more voters under the age of 50. Now, I count as one of these, and clearly I'm not going to be backing the government. But the politics that has changed and the fault line, let's call it, under 50 and over 50, according to the electoral roll, literally I checked this yesterday, these are the very latest numbers, 9.2 versus 8.9. 77 of the 150 seats, you only need 76 to become a government, have a majority under the age of 50, that being voters. So, of course, while all of the traditional legacy media was in the budget lockup, the preference, of course, was for the social media. Now, unlike the other media that was there, last year the Labor Party paid the very latest numbers, 9.2 versus 8.9.

0: certainly were there. And here's the receipts of just how hard they covered the government for their lie.
1: Okay, it is confirmed that CGT discount at 50% is knocked on the head.
2: Fantastic to be here. Now, young Australians in a time that's really more volatile than ever, how do you sort of envision young people setting themselves up for life and really making sure that they're secure with this really fundamental change in how we tax people?
3: Well, we're making the tax system fairer.
0: Oh, you know, let us leave. Because wouldn't it be amazing if theoretically all of the people who have done this before and have seen all of the tricks of lots of politicians, and the one thing I will say about institutional media is because they have been around for long enough, they've seen the lies before. Understandably, I was like this as a young radio reporter. It is just the nature of it that when you are there for the first time, the first couple of times, you don't see the sleight of hand or remember what they did 5 years ago, 10 years ago. But the bloke, of course, in charge of this government has been there for 30 years. He's seen good budget spin and bad budget spin. He knows exactly what he is doing. And part of it is getting new people in who'll be dazzled by the idea of their proximity to power and not having the experience of being able to call BS on the things that are being said. Because remember, at the very heart of all of this damn thing, is that a deposit is not easier to achieve under anything they did in this federal budget. This, of course, is interestingly a point which was made by a social media creator who wasn't invited to the budget. Chris Kenny found this a bit earlier in the day, but I had to show you there is some hope for the side because there is an alternative to those that are inside the tent, and outside, it ain't raining.
4: I'm so happy the government is helping young people.
5: Hooray!
6: Nah, you got it wrong.
4: What? Why?
6: They're getting rid of negative gearing.
4: Wait, isn't that a good thing?
5: Yeah, isn't that a good thing?
6: They're getting rid of it for new buyers. Everyone that already owns a home can keep doing it.
4: Oh. Wait, I'm going to be a new buyer.
5: Wait, Jackson, you're going to be a new buyer.
4: I know, shut up.
6: You can no longer negatively gear unless you're already doing it. Then you can do it forever.
4: So they're making it easier for young people to get a house by making it more expensive for young people to own a house.
0: Ding, ding, ding, ding, ding. Well done, boys. Keep it up. Keep up calling the BS. I'll maintain the rage for you. All right, quick break. Back with more. Lots to talk about, including the budget in reply, the poll numbers when it comes to One Nation, and that's just the start. And then we finish off the week with my mum's favourite segment of the week, our mate Colm over in Europe. More in a sec.
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0: Sky News will be back after this short break.
1: All right, as you know, President Donald Trump is over in China. They've just had a meeting with the Chinese president. He has, as you can see at the bottom of the screen, invited him to the White House. Here is that invitation.
2: Tonight, it is my honor to extend an invitation to you and Madam Peng to visit us at the White House this September 24th, and we look forward to it.
1: Now, what's fascinating about all of this is, of course, remember, in the lead up to the 2016, it was all about taking on China, in and around the virus. The virus was from China. Now, of course, the trade stuff has all been about taking on China. Well, now there's this sort of cuddle that's going on. We'll all find out together which way this goes, but that is the breaking news. On top of this, by the way, when we're talking about overseas news, keep an eye on what's happening in the UK. There's a chance that, long process, but one of the people who was a key minister for Keir Starmer probably pulls the pin as a way of starting a leadership process. Starmer would automatically go on the ballot. However, it's not MPs that are choosing, it's the members of the party that will choose. And they are wildly left. Remember, they chose Jeremy Corbyn twice. So if you're a betting person, and I'm not a betting person, and I'm sure no market will be formed on this, Angela Rayner or Ed Miliband. Have a look in the next little while. Let's get to all of this now with people who I'm sure have never bet on politics in their life. Darren Barnett joins us right now. Have you ever?
3: I have, yes.
1: But yeah, not, so have I.
3: Yeah, why not? Yeah. I know more about it than racing or anything. At least I'm betting on something I know about.
1: Correct. And Ross Cadell, I won't dare ask you because the consequences for you ever so slightly different. Of course, he's the National Senator from New South Wales and he joins us now from Canberra. All right. So I want to ask you first, Darren. What did you think of the ideas, bugger presentation, the ideas at the heart of the speech that Angus Taylor's put on, and which of them actually get somebody to look up and go, oh, okay?
3: I think people will look at the immigration stuff. They'll look at, you know, what I think is interesting, the next battleground, he's got one battle with one nation and he's addressed that via the migration, you know, they're going to index migration to inflation, and you know, it'll be a popular thing if they're trying to cut welfare recipients, all the rest of it. That's going to be popular. But I think he can be outflanked by One Nation. Whatever he says, they can go that little bit further. The tax stuff and the Bracket Creek announcement will be well received.
1: That's really good. That's the smartest part of all of it. But, of course, the question, and I love this straight away, right? He goes, I was watching his interview on the ABC, and straight away, it's not just the how you pay for it. It's automatically, well, okay, that means the government will lose, you know, this much revenue. So, quick, times 10, make that the biggest number possible. Reality is that I think it might be around $5 billion. They spend, they get in hundreds of billions, and they spend, what, about $300 billion of it on welfare. So,
3: but what I think is fascinating, you touched on it before with the number of, you know, the divide of the age of 50. Mm. The divide of the age of early 30s, it's the volume of voters is already large.
1: Mm.
3: They vote Labor on 2PP about 65% to, you know, and mm-hmm. that's assuming that the Liberals are the opposition.
1: Mm-hmm.
3: That's going to grow. That's the battleground. And Labor has staked their claim on housing and the changes that they're making, that that can make it more affordable and that we don't lose that dream of home ownership. Angus Taylor's going to come at it via a migration lens and say that, yeah, we're not going to outstrip the number of people coming in and the number of homes. So that battleground of younger voters and how do we maintain that dream of home ownership, that's going to become the centrepiece of really the next couple of years of Australian politics.
1: But also you want to pay attention to the way that the ball is spun, right? Now, often there's sort of the way lefties try to get you to see bias in the media is through a thing called media literacy. Let me give you a little bit of media literacy. Pay attention to which media organisations will and won't mention things like grandfathering, right? Because that's part of the problem, right? Now, you know, we've said all the negative gearing stuff, part of the political equation is by saying everyone who's got it won't lose it. is a way of being able to save themselves. That was Shorten's position, but he sort of forgot to mention that as it started to melt away. Conversely, this idea about you have to be an Australian citizen to be able to get welfare, well, hang on, what about the existing Chinese and Indian diaspora? That was a question straight away asked as a way of trying to pull the rug out from underneath Angus Taylor. Well, his answer was, it's grandfathered for everyone who's currently here. So that's how you'll know who's putting the spin on what ball. Ross, obviously, there's plenty in all of this, certainly from the faction when it comes to the regions. What did you think of it and what floated your boat the most?
4: Thank God. I mean, I'm smoking what he's rolling. We needed to get back in this game after 9 months of nothing. I think he's given us that. and I'm just so thankful. I go to Churchill after the fall of France. This isn't the end. It's not even the beginning of the end. It's maybe the end of the beginning. So we needed it. We're back in with a shot and I'm just breathing a sigh of relief. Well, this needs to be a better Australia. We've been messing around for too long. We're back on the board. We know where we're heading. Let's back it. Let's get it in. But it's just so good to be back in the game.
3: I think pumping up the regions is something that he really did strongly. He said a quarter of money will be spent. I think it was a very regional friendly budget. Obviously, Farah was a wake-up call. They've got to really address that, and that's what he's done.
1: No,
3: but net zero will play well in the regions, but the closer you get to the CBD, the major capitals, the bigger that problem's going to be.
1: Well, and I've said
3: and
1: this,
3: the teal seats are gone.
1: But yeah, I've said this the whole way through. Sorry, Ross, I'll get you in on a second, right? Which is, again, it's not just about what you believe, it's not just about what you want, but it is, again, the reality of who is listening, who is voting, what is settled versus what is something that you can introduce as the arm wrestle to convince people your way. And I always think, and I've said this when it comes to the net zero stuff, that, okay, they've got to the position about, you know, get rid of net zero, but Ross, I've also said that part of that conversation has to be, is climate change real? Yes. Should we do something about it? Yes. But should we have to do everything? No. Because when you turn around and say things like we're going to, you know, get rid of essentially the empire that has been built by Chris Bowen, you know what that's going to be turned into by the community independent who's going to be running in regional areas, which is Ross doesn't even believe in climate change. That knuckle, he's stuck in the 1930s. I think that's part of the message that matters, right? Why do you think there's a certain advantage in him lifting up tonight this idea about going after billions of dollars that Bowen sprayed around?
4: Well, $18 billion in this budget that we can actually put into other things. It's important because we've got to get out there. We've got to put our stake in the ground. I was really proud to write the Nats report with Matt Canavan of the Page Research Foundation about net zero. And we've been lifting it twice the rate of OECD nations to get where Bowen and Albo want to go. We've got to do it three times the rate. That's not fair. That's a pipe dream. We want to be the pin-up posters for net zero in the entire world. It's just rubbish. So we have to do our fair share. I believe that the climate is changing. Matt believes the climate is changing. But why should we nail ourselves to the cross to try and do it? If you're self-crucifixion, you can never get the last nail in. But Bowen and Albo seem absolutely determined to try and do it on net zero. And this is it's killing the regions.
1: How good's Ross tonight?
3: He's had two great lines,
1: you know,
3: hasn't he?
1: Just, you know, smoke if you got them, roll, you know, smoke what he's rolling and that one too. I like it a lot. All right, let's go to where, again, the back and forth inside the parliament today, where I couldn't possibly use the word liar, apart from the fact that Anthony Albanese has used that word multiple times as Prime Minister. Not ancient, we have to go back to 2002 to declare the word to be inappropriate, whatever. But the direct hit on Anthony Albanese, that clearly pisses him off, is this idea that, well, hang on, pal, you were able to go from Housing Commission boy in Marrickville to the bloke who's eventually going to retire multi-million dollar cliff top on the Central Coast of New South Wales. And what helped you do it? The very policies that now you are wiping out for any future generation to be able to access. He's always so angry on this point, and I never know why, Darren. He was annoyed when the Greens went at him. He's pissed today when Simon Kennedy went for him. I mean, does he not think this is like Flavor Flav, the chains that are hanging, the big clock that everyone's going to aim at?
3: I don't think he's the first person in politics who doesn't like people who don't agree with him.
1: No, oh, yeah.
3: That's kind of most of certainly the lower house. Yeah. So, look, he's got his story to tell, and he'd come up from his bootstraps and all the rest of it, but it won't be him who decides how good these policies are. It's going to be how people vote in 2 or 3 years' time. I think they're not a first-term government. I'm not sure that people are that surprised by a change, that they did it on stage 3 tax cuts. People eventually agreed with that.
1: Well, this is their argument.
3: This is not a Gillard moment or even a Rudd, you know, greatest moral challenge of our time moment. That people will judge, but I don't think people will be overly surprised. They're a second-term government.
1: Yeah, but Ross, do you think that the lie matters? Does the lie move people to go, you know what, there's actually a threshold of BS here. There's only so much we can take. We forgive you for this. We forgive you for 275. We forgive you for lower the cost of living. But you know what? If you're going to change the whole way we're able to make any more money on top of what we earn, we'd like to know that before we do or don't vote for you.
4: 100%. I think there's the intersection of the two things. It's the lie. I think they calculated they get away with a lie because we've been largely useless for 9 months under the previous regime of no policies and not putting up a fight. Today we've actually got in the fight, and now this lie matters because of those things intersecting. No one is like I stood on Farrow. We got beaten the hell out of down there, but no one was loving Labor. Labor didn't run because they didn't want to finish below us and the Libs. That's why they didn't run. They would have got smacked on that polling booth, and no one's in love with them. And if we can be credible, if we can stand up, that's going to happen. The lie matters because it is now a competitive race, and they will find that out next time they have a by-election they do stand in.
1: Yeah, absolutely. Also, I'm so sick of this, you know, bootstraps business. He doesn't think of anything lower than the bow tie now, right? Like, let's be honest. And that's the reality is, okay, great, he's been able to change that. But the idea, and it's been really interesting, you know, obviously it's a certain type of person seeks you out to say what they think about the budget, but I've been trying to talk to people who are surprised by what's happened, because at the heart of it, at the end of it, I go back to where we started, all right? If the BS doesn't get you here, it's going to get you there, because the fundamental failure and lie is this rubbish promise that everything suddenly got better for somebody who's 30 trying to buy their first unit. Guess what? No. Why? Because the deposit still is $80,000, $100,000, $120,000. The problem is the acquisition and the ability to have enough left over to save for the deposit. If you can't save for it, then you're going to have to get it from somewhere else, bank of mum and dad. Oh, how have they been able to do that? That's right, the investment property. Because nobody's got 10 grand sitting around, let alone 50, let alone 60, let alone 80. That's going to be where I think there's a big deal to be go here. All right, quick break. Back with more. Thank you, lads. We'll see you again next week. Colin Flynn, my mum's favourite segment of the week. He'll join us next. Some beautiful Irish accent action here in a second too. And we're throwing in animals. Don't go anywhere. Good Thursday night.
0: Sky News will be back after this short break.

0: Sky News will be back after this short break.
1: Hello, wherever you happen to be. Hopefully having a lovely Thursday night. We've got another big show coming up Sunday. Angus Taylor in the studio for Ask Me Anything. Really looking forward to this on Monday night. Lots of questions from all over the country. It's an opportunity, yes, to get to know the man, certainly to ask him a bunch of things that are sometimes on the agenda, obviously, some not, some that's about the news. But if nothing else, it's a chance for you to be able to understand. I always cop flack for doing these, but I don't care. I want you to be able to have access to political leaders, to be able to hear them and to see them in their full selves. You will do so Monday night. Ask Me Anything here with Angus Taylor. Colin Flynn, he joins us right now for Where in the World Are You, Kind Sir, with that lovely Irish smile and voice. You're in the States again, aren't you?
2: Good evening, Paul. Good evening, Australia. I'm in Philadelphia in the US, oh, yeah. And I was just laughing there because you're talking about bringing the people, these top politicians. I got nothing. I'm bringing some silly Irish accents today.
1: Mate, I'm sorry to say it. I hope you don't mind me saying it this way, and I know Mum will be your mum's favourite part of the week, mate. All week, we were talking about it on the weekend for Mother's Day show. Don't you call them. So, mate, believe me, as long as Mum, you're here, and as long as I'm here, Mum, you get the point. You're here for life. All right, so let's do some silly Irish accent stuff. Go.
2: Yes. You know, since I've moved here 2 weeks ago to the States, people have been saying, Colm, you have a strong Irish accent. And I'm like, what do you mean? Like, what are you talking about? Pass me the Guinness there across the bar. And it got me thinking, Paul, if they think this is a strong Irish accent, well, they ain't hear nothing, because I've come across some strong Irish accents and so have my colleagues back in Ireland. We're going to play a game. And I want you to play this, Paul. And people who are watching, you can play along. So if your wife is there or your kids, sit down, turn up the volume, listen carefully to these strong Irish accents and see how much you can understand and decipher. Let's go to our first clip. Okay, I'll tell you about this. Mikey Joe O'Shea is a farmer in County Kerry in the southwest of Ireland. And a few years back, he had some of his sheep stolen during the night. So RTE, the public broadcaster, they went out with the camera crew. They went up Mount Brandon and they asked him about it. Listen to this Kerry accent. Play this.
3: Gorthy and County Kerry are investigating the theft of up to 60 sheep on Mount Brandon.
4: Well, they didn't find after them. That's right, then. You owned them, in. Possibly a night. There'd be a full moon there about night, and it should be bright out, and there could anyone go up in the mountains about night, sure. Well, there was 45 sheep missing, like, and the lambs and everything, and the sheep. Just count out a nice bit of money, like. To be done about it, nothing.
1: That's awesome.
2: Paul, did you understand any of that?
1: No, yeah. The thief in the night.
2: The one line, yeah, well, thief in the night, the one line I got, what's there to be done about it? Nothing. What's to be done about it? Nothing. The sheep are gone. Let's leave County Kerry. We're going to go to County Cork, which is close by. There was a pub, again, these things always seem to happen up a mountain, but it burnt down. And it took a while for them to rebuild the pub and everything, but all the local farmers in the area... It opened at like noon, 12:05. They were all in there with their pints in hand. And a local newspaper called the Irish Examiner, they went along to interview some of the farmers, the locals, about what it means for them to have their local pub back again. Check this out.
5: And had you missed the pub when it burnt down? You missed it by the beards?
6: Well, we had, but we had to build up an hour lot of money. We'd have to spend it now. That's the biggest challenge. We can spend it.
1: What? What?
2: Any of that, Paul? Did you get any of that? You watching at home, what do you think?
1: Nothing, nothing at all.
2: Well, he was saying there, that gentleman, he can look a bit like you, Paul. I thought that was Paul. He said that they'd built up a bit of money. He said, well, we built up a bit of money. Sure, we'll have to spend it because the pub had been closed. He said, we'll have to keep the show going and keep the pub in business. So they were in there day drinking. Anyway, the final clip. And, you know, people at home, if you've been picking up bits and bobs, you've been doing well. But here is the ultimate test. This man has been voted online as having the strongest Irish accent in the world. And guess who interviewed him? Me. 10 million views on YouTube. A few years ago, I was live on the Today Show, an RTE big daytime morning show, and I went into a pub in Killarney in the south of Ireland, and someone said, go talk to this guy. His name is Sham. He's a local legend. We're live across the nation. I couldn't understand a word he was saying. Listen carefully, Paul, and you at home. Can you understand Sham? Play this.
7: No reason, Sham, look at that.
2: Sham, how are you?
7: Good, my dear.
2: We're here in Killarney today.
7: Nice to meet you.
2: Are you from Killarney?
7: I'm on Mooka. I'm 5 miles away.
2: Born and bred?
7: Born and bred in Killarney.
2: And come here, Sham, we're trying to figure out what makes Killarney so special. What do you think makes it a great town?
7: All right, again. Definitely more in Killarney. All the tourists bring more of that, not hard to the door.
2: Yeah, lots of tourists around.
7: The tourists don't Killarney.
2: It's great, isn't it?
7: Great, give me a joke away.
2: And what's your favourite thing about Killarney?
7: Timmy Conner, my best thing, Chatterton. Timmy Conner from Chatterton. He played my best, Timmy Conner.
2: Yeah?
7: From Chatterton.
1: Oh, I've been in those moments where you're just going, oh, okay, pause, next question. You did well, mate.
2: Yeah, we were live on air, and in my ear, the director just said, I don't know what's going on here, but just keep on going. And I would just ask general questions. Yeah, so it's a good town. Yeah, you like it here. Yeah. Is there a good pint here? It was unbelievable. But since that, he has received 10 million views online. He doesn't know what the internet is. He doesn't know what going viral means. But American tourists come, and they keep buying him pints of Guinness. So the situation is going from bad to worse.
1: Good stuff. Thank you, mate. Good on you, Colm. Enjoy Philly this weekend. Have a cheesesteak for me. Thank you, mate. All right, quick break. Back with more here. Late Debate up next here on Sky News.
0: Sky News will be back after this short break.

0: Sky News will be back after this short break.
1: That's us for tonight. Thank you very much. Hope your footy team gets up. For me, that might be the mighty West Tigers. So go Yankees, go Tigers, go Erebus, go Ride Panthers, whatever you like. We'll see you again Sunday night for another big week of Paul Murray Live. Here's a late debate. Ta-da.
0: Ladies and gentlemen, welcome to the Late Debate.
2: Thanks for joining us on The Late Debate. I'm James McPherson with Caleb Bond and Danica DiGiorgio. How are you, Caleb?
3: Oh, fantastic. The weekend is upon us, you know, one more day of work and then I'm out of here. So how bad could it be, eh?
2: What are your plans for the week? Oh, you're heading down to
3: Adelaide. Yeah, I'm going down to Adelaide. We're finally scattering my grandmother's ashes, so that'll be a nice occasion with the family.
4: Yeah.
2: What about you, Danica?
4: I'm going to see a concert this weekend. Do you both remember the 90s band Five? James wouldn't know. I don't know why I'm even asking James, because James would have no idea.
3: I don't even know.
4: Then this is a really terrible conversation.
3: What's the song?
4: Okay, so basically they're an old boy band, like Backstreet Boys-esque, and they're doing a reunion tour of Australia. So I'm going to see them on Saturday night. So I'll be bullying away.
3: Is there a song we would know?
4: It's like, if you're getting down, baby. I want it now, baby.
2: And you're surprised I don't know about these people.
4: No, but you don't. Look, God love you, James, but forget it. You don't know any pop culture. God love you, but forget it. Sorry.
2: Billy Joel or Elton John, don't sing it. It ain't worth listening to. Here's what's coming up on the program tonight. The St Kilda Football Club helped to pioneer the AFL's annual Gay Pride game, but now they've been ditched from it over accusations of homophobia. Environmentalists have found a new enemy of the planet, roast dinners. And UK police announced they'll use facial recognition technology at this weekend's Unite the Kingdom protest, but not at a pro-Palestinian protest being held on the very same day. All of that coming up. But first, did Angus Taylor do enough in his budget reply speech to put the coalition back in the game? Or will the coalition continue its slide into irrelevance and be replaced by Pauline Hanson's One Nation? Angus Taylor tonight promised one of the largest cuts to immigration in Australian history. But he said he'd keep the specifics under wraps until closer to the next election.
5: A coalition will cap immigration numbers based on the number of homes constructed each year.
6: Here.
5: Never again will a government be able to bring in more people than our housing can support.
6: Here.
5: The coalition will deliver one of the biggest cuts to immigration in the history of this country.
6: Yeah.
5: Our immigration cut will complement our plan to lift immigration standards.
2: And he criticised the pursuit of net zero at all costs, promising to ditch a range of Labor climate policies and promising to keep coal-fired power stations running as long and as hard as necessary to get cheaper power prices.
5: We will abolish Labor's climate bureaucracy. Its net zero agency, its power lines to nowhere, and its tax on the family car and ute.
2: There was indexing taxation, fantastic, increasing defence spending to 3% of GDP, that's good, and slashing red tape, which will obviously be welcome. There was a lot to like. Now he's just got to convince voters this version of the coalition is the real deal, and not just a cover band playing One Nation tunes, Danica.
4: Look, I thought that Angus Taylor did a good job tonight. I think that the policies are very intelligent, but you might be an intelligent person and you might have intelligent policies, but I think that voters are looking for politicians of strength and conviction. So you're right. Will this actually turn over? Will this get voters on board? I'm not sure, remains to be seen. And more importantly, will it claw back that conservative vote for One Nation? Well, given One Nation is now the most popular party in Australia, it's a mountain to climb. A few points that I liked. I like that he promised to index tax brackets. I don't think that bracket creep is something that we talk about enough. Whilst it may help the budget, who is impacted the most? Younger people. It really, really has such an impact on the next generation. And as I said, I think it's something that we don't talk about enough. Then immigration. Immigration is such an acute vote-driving issue. I like the fact that he has suggested restricting welfare payments to Australian citizens. Fantastic, because quite frankly, I'm sick to death of people coming in here using the public purse and us hard-working taxpayers have to fund every single man of their dog who comes into this country. It's getting to the point where it's just absolutely ridiculous. Now, the issue, though, that I had was he said, quote, it would be rash to do so now in terms of nominating a figure for the number of migrants. which is the key marker of how many people are coming into this country. I personally think it was a missed opportunity. Tonight would have been a fantastic night while all of Australia is watching after what was such a diabolical budget by Labor to really put a figure on it and drill down on this, given the fact that when Labor handed down their budget the other day, the NOM actually went up, and Labor are not planning any more cuts to migration until the next election because they want the migrant vote on board. So I just feel like this was yet another missed opportunity for Labor, for the Liberal Party, sorry. Angus Taylor said it's because migration keeps rising, but I just think the sooner we get a NOM, the sooner you prosecute that figure, absolutely that would be better. I did like the fact that he said that mass migration is changing Australia for the worse, and I really thought it was great that he did speak about radical Islam. We know that it's not a word that's muttered at all by Anthony Albanese. He couldn't speak about it after the interim report to the Bondi Royal Commission was handed down. It took him about a month after the Bondi attack to even mutter the words radical Islam, and I think the issues that are permeating from this, like our social fibres are fracturing. I mean, these are conversations that I know that you out there are having. You're worried about what's going on. Our fibre is breaking because we have brought some people into this country, some who hate us, some who hate our values, and some who don't want to assimilate. So well done to Angus Taylor for really drilling in on that tonight. I thought it was really, really good. But I just think it was a missed opportunity personally. I think we need a NOM ASAP.
3: Yeah, it's a problem because if you're trying to tie it to a housing target, it is hard to give a number today because, A, who knows what the immigration is and who knows what the housing numbers are in a couple of years' time when you go to an election. So they've kind of painted themselves into a corner in that regard. They could have, though, said, well, you know, it could be in the vicinity of, and this is where we're heading towards. I do like, though, that he said, you know, we will have some of the largest cuts to immigration in Australian history. And he spelled out that in the first few years of this, it would be much lower than even the target because they will have to make up for the number of people who are already in the country versus the number of houses that are being built, which means we would have very low migration for a number of years. Absolutely a good thing. You asked the question, James, whether or not this puts them back in the game. Yes, I think it puts them back in the game, but they're still four goals behind. There's a lot of ground that needs to be made up. So, you know, are they like St Kilda in that game against Carlton a couple of weeks ago where Carlton were up two goals at half-time and then St Kilda walked all over them in the third quarter? Who knows? Remains to be seen. You also say, well, is it a cover band playing One Nation tunes? I would liken the speech tonight to the greatest hits album, right? And the greatest hits album is for show. They're the bits that everybody likes. But it's all the other songs that really form the substance of a band. And that's what Angus Taylor and the coalition now have to prosecute. I thought the speech, the contents of the speech was excellent. I think it was delivered perhaps with a little less verve than it should have been. I would have really liked to have seen Angus Taylor tonight show some real passion and show that this is a huge moment in this country's history. I mean, what we saw in the budget on Tuesday night was, to give them credit, I'm not saying I agree with it, but to give them credit, it was a huge reforming budget, big changes in terms of tax. And so Angus Taylor should be able to stand there and say, this is a big moment for the country and we are going in the wrong direction and I am fighting tooth and nail with huge passion to do something about it. I didn't really see that passion bar one point where Labor started interjecting a bit and then he got a bit animated. But there was no real animation. It was him reading a script from a piece of paper. It didn't feel like it was coming from the heart. I think that is a problem. The policy I really like out of it, though, is indexing income tax. And to your point before, Danica, about young people, and this is, I've written this in my column in The Advertiser tomorrow, I think the future now for the coalition, if they want to stop some of the rot and get people back from One Nation, is that you have to convince young people and young families, aspirational people, lower to middle class in the outer suburbs, that if you park your vote with Labor, which is quite common in the outer suburbs, you will have opportunities taken away from you that your parents and grandparents had. They have to prosecute that so hard. And one of those things, of course, is bracket creep.
4: Of course.
3: Young people who want to get ahead in employment, who want to get pay rises and go up the ladder, they're the people who will be hurt the most by bracket creep. And so indexing income tax is a great way to do something about it. It also is a great way to control government spending because it forces governments to go, well, we don't just have this endless well of money that we can keep going to. The one thing that counts against them on that is that Malcolm Fraser did it in 1975. He started unwinding it in 1980 and he scrapped it in 1982 because they realised that they weren't making a lot of money anymore. Mm. And that proves a big problem for a government, particularly a government that has a lot of debt to pay down, like this one and the government after and the government after will. But even Malcolm Fraser, but I think 2005, was starting to say, look, it's about time we start looking at indexing again because the spending is so out of control. So I really like that aspect of it. I'd just like to see it sold with a little more passion.
4: Well, it was interesting because at the same time, or just after Angus Taylor handed down his budget reply, Pauline Hanson also gave her budget reply. And I'll take you through a couple of those points. She said that she would abolish divisive cultural departments and race-based programs, undo the current political culture of government dependency. She also vowed to end bracket creep, a big theme of the night as well for the coalition, slash immigration, ditch net zero, defence personnel, including Ben Robert Smith, and ban foreign ownership of farmland and water assets. Now, I'm going to be curious to see how the public respond to both speeches because both were entirely different. But as I mentioned before, I just feel like voters are looking for politicians with conviction and with strength. And I do think that Angus Taylor was very, very strong tonight and had some great policies. The question is, again, you might be the most intelligent, you might have intelligent policies, but are they going to translate to an already disenfranchised voter base when you've got Pauline Hanson standing up right after the most popular party in Australia going bang, bang, bang, get rid of this, get rid of this, get rid of this, and can actually put numbers on immigration, for example, how that would translate as well.
2: You mentioned the word conviction and Angus Taylor mentioned that same word at the Farrah by-election when he gave that loser's speech. And he said, for too long, the Liberals had been a party of convenience, not conviction. So you're right. People are looking for conviction. Do you guys actually believe this? Or are you just saying it because you're trying to win back a few One Nation voters? You're trying to appease some people over here. And the way you convey conviction is, as you said, Caleb, you stand up and you present conviction. It's hard to talk about fighting for Australia, as Angus Taylor did tonight, while exhibiting a wooden posture and reading like you're reading the phone book. You want people to believe you. And I didn't find him convincing in his manner. The words were great. The manner was not. But here's another thing. I after his speech, I went on the Liberal Party website because I thought, how serious are they about really taking it up to Labor? How organised are they? Because that's been another failing of the Labor Party right across this country. They're too often a rabble and not organised, whether it's at local government level, state level. How many of the policies he announced tonight do you reckon are on their website?
4: None.
2: Correct. How many policies at all do you think are on their website?
4: None at all.
2: Two.
4: Wow.
2: Immigration and energy, and they are not updated as of tonight. So if you went after his speech onto the website to get more details, you get nothing. You can't tell me you want to fight for Australia and you couldn't even have been bothered getting a few young people out in the back office to update the website so that the moment you finish giving your speech, it all goes live and it's there for people to read. Stuff like that, you want to run the country, try to run a they're in campaign mode as of now. He said, the fight starts tonight.
3: Yep.
2: And hopefully tomorrow they'll update their website.
3: Well, because in all likelihood there'll be an election in 18 months, you know. If the numbers stay like this, they'll go to an early election in, say, October, November next year. So we're 18 months out from an election. They have to hit the ground running. But this is a hangover from the Lee era of the Liberal Party where, of course, she said, you know, all policies are on the table and we're going to nut it out and we're going to have the arguments about what we do or don't do. Well, you know, we got to the end of her tenure as leader and we had one policy. Mm. I mean, and we're still here, right?
4: Yeah, actually, and just to your point, because I did see that Angus Taylor did put out a social media video, so it was distributed I saw it on their Twitter, for example, but you're right, that is a big misstep to not have it already ready to go on the website, especially for people who don't have social media or don't use it like we would when we're scrolling all the time having a look. I think that's a real missed opportunity not to have it ready to go and ready to launch, because I'm pretty sure Labor had theirs ready to go pretty quickly.
3: They would do.
4: They would do.
2: Or so, on the One Nation website.
4: There's a multitude of policies. They've got everything. And they put every time Pauline Hanson speaks at a press conference, they put everything's up very, very quick. They're quite a well-oiled machine, I think.
3: Yeah, you wouldn't think it was too hard, would you? While we're talking about missteps, let's go down to the People's Socialist Republic of Victoria, where a teen who is an ISIS sympathiser, who amongst other things wanted to blow up the MCG and was terrorising synagogues, has been allowed out on home detention. Now, we can't tell you who this person is. They're 18 now, but they were 17. He was 17 when he committed these crimes. So he will never be identified. But strangely enough, the prosecution and defence argued that this kid should be allowed out on home detention and not remain in prison, or as we call it, youth detention. And according to the magistrate, the Children's Court magistrate, Julie O'Donnell, the reason for this, and she's agreed to it, were his young age, his fact he had no prior history, complex diagnoses including autism, oppositional defiant disorder, ADHD and borderline cognitive functioning. These were all factors that she had taken into account. Well, I would say to you, who cares? I mean, this is what the Herald Sun reported about what this boy, now a man, did. The Herald Sun wrote that his arrest, when he was first picked up, came a day after he sent an email to the Melbourne Hebrew congregation calling them poison Jews and signing off as Adolf Hitler. Now, he wrote in this message, "Friday Shabbat time, there will be a shooter coming in at night and shooting every one of you effing venom dead." I think he probably means vermin there. "Know that the Islamic State has not and will never end. We, on behalf of the Khalifa, will burn and slaughter all of your people in one go for the sole purpose to exterminate the Jewish disease. I hope to see your burnt corpse on television." This is a chap who has now been released from youth detention and is on home detention because he has ADHD and autism and a few other maladies. The Herald Sun also reported, when police raided his Melbourne suburban home, they found a notebook in his bedroom and handwritten messages, including "F Australia" and "I hate Australians." A stick figure aiming a rocket-propelled grenade at the MCG was also drawn, with him outlining what his target was, which was Australians, and his aim was to, quote, "kill as many Aussie dogs as possible." He'd also posted videos and photos on social media of him brandishing weapons that he had bought. I mean, how can you possibly have... And this is, the judiciary makes some weird decisions sometimes, but even the prosecution supported this, that a kid, formerly a kid, now he's a grown man, he's 18 years old, should be released on home detention because he's autistic and has ADHD, presumably he's having a rough time of it in the clink. Well, who cares if he's having a rough time of it in the clink? Oh, you know, we'll monitor him. They're saying that the mitigating factor here is that he's on, you know, the most stringent version of home detention that there is. He won't be able to use the internet without supervision. He has to report to the court every so often, et cetera, et cetera. I don't care. I mean, surely if someone has made a terror threat like that, they've sent a message to a congregation saying, you know, "You lot should all be exterminated, and come Friday you'll all be dead and firebombed and all this gear." Why are you out? Why are you on home detention? Yep. It doesn't matter what safeguards you put in place. Mm-hmm. You cannot tell me that people are 100% safe when someone like that is in the community in some form.
4: I agree. And it actually really bothers me that the judge said, yeah, but he's got autism or he's got ADHD and therefore, you know, that she took that into consideration. I don't give a toss. I couldn't care less. That would be like saying, well, this, you know, say if it was a murderer, oh, well, the murderer's got schizophrenia, so, you know, we'll give him leniency. Come on. That is so... the public expects more, and especially in this the climate that we're in right now. The other thing that I don't quite understand is that there's quite a discrepancy. So this judge has made a decision now to release him from detention, yet last month at a hearing, a judge refused to release him, claiming, quote, his obsession had shifted from ISIS to women. And the judge said he does appear to be fixated on females in a worrying way. She also said he had displayed, quote, concerning behaviours while in custody. Well, if his behaviours were so concerning and he's suddenly gone from ISIS to a fixation on females, I mean, to me that raises a quite a few alarm bells, a couple of warning signs going off there. I just think that our justice system has proved time and time again that it does not meet the expectations of Australians. And do these kids ever learn? I would argue that they don't. And we know for a fact that they don't, because they do this, they go to jail, they get a slap on the wrist, or they get bailed, or they get let off for all sorts of reasons, and the cycle of crime continues. Again, I don't care what conditions he's got. I don't care that when he was first arrested and charged, he was a kid. He has done... This is the kind of calibre of person that we want back on the streets. I would argue no, because they don't represent our values.
2: I find it curious that the court found his fixation had moved from ISIS to an ugly view of women. I would argue that an ugly view of women is entirely consistent with the kind of people we find within ISIS. You mentioned stringent supervision conditions, Caleb. Use of mobile phone, when he can be on the internet, how close he can be to the Caulfield Synagogue. Even if those conditions are in place, who's going to supervise them 24? Do we really believe he's never going to get access to the internet without somebody supervising him? Good luck with that. It was interesting that one of the reasons the judge gave for allowing him back into the community is that he has no prior history. What, no prior history of joining or signing up allegiance to a terror organisation? How many times do you need to sign up to a terror organisation before they say, oh, well, OK, now there's a history of it?
3: Five, but, James, it's a well-established rule. You know.
2: Exactly. Once you say we're part of ISIS, well, you're done as far as I'm concerned. The judge also said that the judge was confident the parents were really serious about doing all they could within their power to keep this young man on the straight and narrow. As a parent, it's pretty difficult at the best of times, but if you've got a now 18-year-old who's threatening to blow up the Melbourne cricket ground, who's pledged allegiance to ISIS, good luck, Mum and Dad. If he's like that at age 17, and now you're going to control you, now we're going to exercise some discipline, now we're going to have some rules at home, I don't think this judge should have any faith whatsoever.
4: Well, it's interesting because it was actually his parents who first raised the alarm with authorities that they were worried about the pathway that he was going down. And I was reading his history, and it was because... So he went down this pathway after being bullied at school, and then he found himself, I guess, on the wrong path.
2: Got bullied at school, pledge allegiance to ISIS.
4: I mean, it's pretty... There's, you know, one extreme to another. But, again, it is so below what the public expects. And I just think the justice system in Australia has...
2: Isn't this an insult to everybody with ADHD?
4: Yeah, well...
2: That's somehow a mitigating... Oh, well, OK, so you've pledged allegiance to ISIS. I get it, you've got ADHD.
4: I just don't buy that excuse, personally. I don't buy that excuse, you know. And not just in this case, we see it in big cases of murder. It's always the mental health excuse. Again, it doesn't pass the pub test at all, really. Now, look, let's move on, because every year AFL club, the Sydney Swans, they do a pride match. They say that this is to celebrate diversity within the LGBTIQ plus community. But this year it has excluded its very own opponent. The Sydney Swans have dumped St Kilda from the pride round over the Saints' handling of a homophobic slur made by player Lance Collard, rather. Now, Lance Collard was found guilty of using homophobic language on the field, twice in 3 years. So the second incident only just happened recently. And in that second incident, his sentence was reduced from 9 weeks to 4 weeks after the Saints said that 9 weeks would be excessive and that it would have a significant impact on the player. So in response to this, the Sydney Swans have gone basically, well, no, we don't want anything to do with St Kilda. We don't want to verse them in this pride round. It would be absolutely inappropriate to do so. And here was the explanation.
7: The Sydney Swans have boycotted their pride game against St Kilda in round 13.
8: In consultation with the Rainbow Swans, members of the LGBTIQA plus community and the St Kilda Football Club, we felt it was appropriate to shift our 2026 pride match to ensure the game has a positive impact that is intended.
4: Now, I've got 3 points to make on this. Firstly, I didn't even know that there was a pride match, to be honest, until I read this. I had no idea that that even existed. I honestly did not know. I think that's absolutely ridiculous. Do we have a round for straight people? I mean, is this where we're going? Secondly, the matter was dealt with already. It was finished. It was concluded. It had ended. So why would you want to just dredge this up out of nowhere again and say, oh, no, well, look, you know what, we're going to pick our opponents for this one round. It doesn't suit us, you know, because of our DEI policies. And thirdly, I do not condone at all any homophobic slur or anything to that nature. But I would argue that a lot of nonsense is said player to player on the field. That's probably worse than that. But many players would just shrug it off. It's just, you know, talk on the field. Again, I don't condone by no means any behaviour like that. But I would argue a lot goes on behind closed doors.
2: The reason that the Sydney Swans, and it wasn't the Sydney Swans administration team, it was the gay...
3: The Rainbow Supporters,
2: within the Sydney Swans organisation. They actually lobbied for St Kilda to be booted from this game, not because a St Kilda reserves player made a homophobic comment, but he was suspended for 7 weeks. The problem was when the St Kilda Football Club said 7 weeks is too harsh a penalty.
4: 9 weeks.
2: For someone, 9 weeks. 9 weeks, nine sorry. Weeks. For someone who said this, we want it reduced. And so the gay pride group within the Sydney Swans said that was a failure to take homophobia seriously. Mm. Just for context, what did you say? It was 9 weeks.
4: So it was 9 weeks, yeah. And then the Saints argued that 9 would be excessive, and then it was dropped down to 4 weeks.
2: So 9 weeks.
3: With two suspended.
4: So you got suspended.
3: Ultimately banned.
2: 9 weeks for a homophobic slur. Have a look at this. The offender in this instance got 7 weeks.
9: They were jostling behind play. Hall wanted a free kick, lost his cool, and that is an ugly incident.
2: So do you really blame St Kilda for saying, come on, something like that, 7 weeks, but a guy who says some inappropriate words on a football field gets 9?
3: Yeah, I know. It is insane. In the VFL too. He didn't do it in the AFL, did it in the VFL. 9 weeks is manifestly excessive. And the AFL has sort of had a barrow to push on this in the last few years. Jeremy Finlayson at Port Adelaide got done for 3 or 4 weeks. Isaac Rankin, of course, then at the Crows got done for 3 or 4 weeks. That counted him out of the finals last year, which I have no doubt was a large part of the reason we came a cropper in all too. He didn't do it in the AFL, did it in the VFL.

0: accurately call them, the South Melbourne Football Club. Because for the 10 years that they played the Pride match every year with St Kilda and that St Kilda played it with them, the Swans players were getting around with Qatar Airways written on their jerseys. Now, the Qatar airline is owned by the Qatari government, and the Qatari government deems that homosexuality is illegal. So they were getting around for 10 years with St Kilda, no problem whatsoever, with a government-created, funded airline that the name of a government entity written on their jerseys where being gay is illegal and they lock you up for 7 years, that was fine. But St Kilda says 9 weeks is too much for saying some dodgy words on the field. Well, that's it. We can't play with St Kilda anymore. It was only a couple of months ago that they switched their sponsorship from Qatar to Virgin. But Virgin itself is 25 or 27% owned by Qatar anyway, right? So it's not any better. So they were happy to take the money of a homophobic government, but their opposition says, oh, well, we think 9 weeks is too much. That's where they draw the line. I mean, come on. Seriously.
1: Well, it's hypocritical, isn't it?
2: Yeah. So instead they'll play the Western Bulldogs in the Pride game, but they've left the door open for St Kilda to rejoin the Pride game, Danica, if they prove over the ensuing months that they are serious about LGBT.
0: Why would you bother?
2: Let's go to Melbourne, where residents in the suburb of Kew, beautiful suburb Kew, I used to go to school in Kew at Carey Baptist Grammar School back in the day.
0: You were doing well for yourself as a kid, weren't you, going to school in Kew?
2: I was grade 3 and grade 4 in Carey Baptist. Anyway, Kew, beautiful suburb. There's a limit on the height of buildings there, as you would expect, 16 stories, which I think it's pretty high for a suburb in Kew, but the government's just fast-tracked a development of an 18-storey building, giving residents just 1 week to examine the proposal, which ran to hundreds of pages. Now, of course, the justification for this is the housing crisis, so we need to get more apartments built. But locals are absolutely irate that the government are breaking their own rules to get this building up. They estimate that in certain parts of Kew where this building will cast shadows, daylight will only be seen once an hour. Danica, I'm very sympathetic with the residents here. You have planning regulations, you have things in place. Then for the government to ride roughshod over residents to insist, well, we've got a housing crisis, this has got to be done, so all of a sudden our rules and your opinion are no longer necessary to take into account. I understand why people are upset. This isn't a case of not in my backyard.
1: Yeah.
2: This is a case of the government always expect us to do things properly and in order, but then when it suits them, they make up their own rules.
1: Yeah, the government has intervened in this. But you know what I've got to say? I don't actually personally have a problem with an 18-storey building. We've just been talking about population and immigration crisis. Hello, we need to be making more towers. We need more homes. So if that includes an 18-storey building, well, I'm sorry. I think people are going to have to deal with it. If you go around South Bank in Melbourne, they've got some that are 50 storeys high, for goodness sake.
0: Yeah, but South Bank is right next to the CBD.
1: No, I get that. I get that. But I just think, you know what? We're going to have to start urbanising ourselves. We're going to have to start shooting up apartments, whether we like it or not, in different areas, because we're going to have to put people into homes.
2: Have you not seen how vast our continent is?
1: We're going to put people in the middle of Australia, in the middle of the bush?
0: You want people in the middle of the land. Put them in the Simpson Desert. I couldn't give a stuff.
1: No.
0: We were never asked about this.
1: Hang on, Caleb. Let me just finish what I was going to say. I get it. I would be so angry if I was a resident there too, right? I would be angry and furious. If I only had 1 hour of daylight a day, I would be like fuming, because for me, daylight is the number one thing. I completely agree with the residents. But in terms of, we're going to have to start putting some high-rise apartments in if we are going to put people into homes, because we are not achieving any housing goals right now.
0: But we were never asked about this. So we've had all these migrants, we've had all these migrants thrust upon us, and then we're told that our nice suburbs have to be turned into you-know-what holes full of apartments
1: and dog boxes. We have to get Aussies in there too.
0: No, we don't. We're not creating Australians, Danica. The birth rate has gone through the floor. We've only got a growing population in this country because we keep importing people. So we have all these people imported that they never asked us about, this big Australia that we were never asked about.
1: I've just been arguing for anti-migration. You're not telling me anything that I'm not agreeing with. But you are
0: now saying that the good people of Kew should have to put up with the fact that we've let all of these people in.
1: No, who cares about the face of your suburb? I'm saying we have to get Australians into homes. We are not achieving any of our targets.
0: But no, no.

0: So if we didn't have the migrants, we wouldn't have the problem.
1: I would argue that we're not getting everyday Aussies into homes as well.
0: Because we keep bringing in migrants.
1: I agree, but we've got a lot. I've just literally sat here for the first 10 minutes of this program arguing to lower migration, you're telling me I want to let in migrants.
0: Am I
1: Jim Chalmers and Anthony Albanese?
0: No, Danica, I never said you wanted to let them in. I'm just saying you want to house them in queue in 18-story buildings.
1: No, I don't want to house migrants in queue. I am saying we have to create more homes, Caleb, and that includes high-rise apartments.
0: No, it shouldn't be.
1: I'm not talking about bringing migrants. See, here's your high-rise apartment. Come on in.
2: So are you basically saying you're willing to just ditch all planning regulations?
0: Let them go everywhere.
1: I am saying we need to create high-rise apartments. I don't have an issue with an 18-storey building. It's really very simple.
0: Why should the face of our suburbs have to change because of all these people we've let in?
1: But I'm not saying for migrants, guys. I am saying...
0: Well, are you going to have it on the door, white people only?
1: Into homes. I think we have to make more homes. We are not. Labor hasn't achieved any of its home targets. Labor hasn't... Put everyday Aussies in the middle of the desert? No, thanks. Well, I want to buy a home. What, you're going to send me out? You just want me to get off this show, I think, Caleb. You're like, send her out as far away as she possibly
0: can. You live very close to the city, as do I. But I just think... The people who have lived in suburbs for a long time, they buy into a suburb because of the character of the suburb and what it looks like. And then governments and councils come along and say, well, you now have to put up with the fact there are too many people in this country and we're going to change what your suburb and your neighbourhood looks like in order to deal with it. I don't think they should have to deal with it.
1: But not everybody wants to buy a home, Caleb, or live in a property that is far away, that is too far away. So if that includes making high-rise apartments so people live close to facilities. I mean, queue is close to train stations, it's close to so many facilities.
2: The issue, Danica, is not an issue of space. There's plenty of space in this country. The issue is infrastructure. That's why everyone's crowding into the cities, because the roads are insufficient.
1: And we don't have enough homes.
2: So they need to build more infrastructure. Then we can have homes with backyards and give me a Hills Hoist clothesline like we used to
1: have. Yeah, but not everybody wants a home. Some people want apartments.
2: Most people love a backyard and a home. They don't want to be crammed
1: single person, yeah. I would argue that you wouldn't mind an apartment. I honestly feel like you would.
0: But it doesn't have to be an 18-storey building.
2: We don't want to build Australia for single people. We want to build Australia for families.
1: I don't have a problem with an 18. I think I love it. You know when you go over to like London, New York, and they're like high rises. It's such a vibe. Let's make us a vibe.
0: Well, then go and live in New York. I don't want to see the suburbs of Australia turned into bloody slums.
1: First he wants to send me out to the Simpson Desert.
0: I don't want
1: to. Then he wants to send me out to the Big Apple. The guy wants me off the show. That's what you want.
0: It's not you. Danica, I don't want you off the show, but
2: we wander off the nature strip.
0: I was going to do the nature strips, but seeing as we teased at the top of the show the roast dinners, I think we should talk about roast dinners because Greenpeace now says that you shouldn't have roast dinners because they're toxic. Yes, apparently they're filled up with all these pesticides, according to Greenpeace. They say a Sunday roast and strawberries. I don't put strawberries on my Sunday roast, but anyway.
2: That must be the dessert you have after your Sunday
0: maybe
2: roast.
0: Strawberries and cream when you go to Wimbledon.
2: I think so.
0: A Sunday roast and strawberries might feel like one of the most natural and traditionally British meals imaginable, but behind the scenes, they're produced using an astonishing cocktail of pesticides. And they say onions, leeks, potatoes, parsnips, peas, swede, turnips, and strawberries had 102 different pesticides being used on them. Now, you might think that the problem with this is that you're ingesting the pesticides and that's bad, but of course it's Greenpeace. They couldn't give two hoots about what you're ingesting. They don't like the fact that it's killing the insects. Yes, you having your roast dinner is killing the poor little critters. What are we going to do about that?
1: Well, you know what I would suggest?
0: Eat it in an 18-storey apartment.
1: If you're so worried about pesticides, you know what it takes? A quick wash. Wash your veggies. Wash the pesticides off. Because berries do carry a lot, like strawberries, they do carry a lot of pesticides.
0: But the critters have already been killed, though. What about the dead insects?
1: Look, you know, they just need to leave the humble... They go after meat. They've been going after meat because they say... What was the argument?
2: Cattle emit methane and
1: methane, so... Methane.
2: Bad for
1: and now they want your humble lamb. They're attacking
2: your lamb. I feel for farmers in all of this because they're not allowed to use pesticides to protect their crops. They're not allowed to farm sheep or cows because of methane emissions. They've got to turn their farmland into woodland in the UK. There's campaigns against the consumption of meat, against consumption of chickens if they're not free range, and on it goes. you can understand why farmers, particularly in Europe and the UK, are so incredibly upset.
1: Absolutely.
2: And then there's the rest of us who just want to go over to Danica's apartment.
1: In the middle of the Simpson Desert.
2: In the little kitchen.
1: In the Simpson Desert.
2: Looking out over the city and enjoy a Sunday roast. Right, we're going to go to a break. When we come back, we'll look at what's making headlines tomorrow, including Western Sydney being hammered by Jim Chalmers' budget. That's coming up in just a moment.
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0: Sky News will be back after this short break.
1: Welcome back to the program. Before we look at the papers, there's some breaking news in the UK. Sir Keir Starmer, the Prime Minister's reign in Number 10, looks increasingly shaky, with his health minister having just resigned in the last few minutes. We're going to cross live to Sophie Ellsworth in the UK. Sophie, update us on what's been happening.
2: Yeah, James, look, just in the last half an hour, the UK's Health Secretary, Wes Streeting, has announced his resignation from his posting as minister here in the UK, which is incredibly significant because there's been a lot of speculation that he's going to mount a leadership challenge against Sir Keir Starmer, and that has now only fueled this. Now, he stopped short of saying that he will mount a leadership challenge, but he has said that he now knows that Sir Keir Starmer will not lead the UK into the next general election. So this is likely to trigger a contest between the two. And also today, we had earlier in the day, Angela Rayner, the former Deputy Prime Minister, announced that she had finalised her tax affairs where she'd failed to pay £40,000 in stamp duty. Now, this has also increased speculation. She's cleared up her tax issues and that she may also mount a challenge. And James, this comes on the back of the UK's local election results last week that were disastrous for Labour and has really intensified pressure on the Prime Minister on whether or not he can hang on. But there have been over 100 MPs who have said he's got to go. So now it's who will start the firing gun to mount that leadership challenge. But it definitely looks like Wes Streeting is heading in that direction. And we will wait to see what happens in the coming hours today here in London.
1: Yeah, it's literally a situation where it could be today, could be tomorrow. You just don't know how much longer he can hold on. Surely not much longer at all. Thanks, Sophie. We appreciate the update. There you go, Caleb. New British Prime Minister by the end of next week, do you think?
3: Well, so Wes Streeting, because we talked about this last night, the business we're in the UK Labour Party, if you want to change the leader, you need 20% plus one of the caucus to go with you. So that means he needs him, that's one, plus 80 others, 80 other MPs, to say we do not have confidence in the Prime Minister, and then he can mount a challenge, which is an exceedingly difficult thing to do. So Mr. Streeting has said, well, instead, he is going to wait for Sir Keir to come up with some timetable to manage himself out of the Prime Ministership. I'm sorry, has he not seen what the bloke's been doing all week? He's digging his heels in. Mm-hmm. He said, I'm not going anywhere. As if Sir Keir is going to go, yes, I'll come up with a timetable to get... He's got to get the 80 or it ain't happening.
1: Yeah. There are a number of MPs who have publicly said he should stay in the job and take them to the next election. So it would be smart for him to call that leadership spill, and if he wins, then he can get on to the next election without this constant will he, won't he, is he going to survive, is he not going to survive, because this leadership instability is death. So you'd think he would call it to a head and get it dealt with. Shall we have a look at the papers?
4: I think we shall.
1: All right, let's start. Well, I'm going to start with the Daily Telegraph, the front page headline, Jim Whacks the West, Budget Hammers Suburban Battlers. Mum and Dad investors in Western Sydney will be some of the hardest hit by Labor's budget changes to negative gearing. 74% of landlords in Sydney's major growth corridors using the tax break. Experts say suburban battlers are being deprived a future foothold on the property ladder. You know, the first thing I thought when I saw that headline, Jim Whacks the West, talking about Western Sydney, was didn't Barnaby Joyce say on the night of the Farah election, he looked down the TV cameras and he said, Western Sydney, we're coming for you. So this will no doubt help One Nation's cause in the West with so many people falling victim of Jim's new tax.
3: Just pulling up the ladder behind him, mate. I must say, when I first read Jim Whacks, I thought, well, I don't want to know what he gets up to on the weekend.
4: Okay. Interesting.
3: That felt flat, didn't it?
4: Well, you know that Mum and Dad investors, they were already selling up in preparation for the budget. They were in preparation for negative gearing changes, and the question is who's going to replace them. So well done, Jimbo, and really, really terrific. Let's take a look at the Australian now. Great jeopardy. Taiwan warning behind the pomp. Donald Trump and Xi Jinping held their most consequential face-to-face summit in years on Thursday, an encounter that opened with an elaborate spectacle of pomp and closed with a stern warning from Beijing. Mismanagement of Taiwan may lead to conflict. And we have a little bit of what Donald Trump said after that meeting.
5: Tonight, it is my honor to extend an invitation to you and Madam Peng to visit us at the White House this September 24th. And we look forward to it.
4: So cordial, I would describe the summit as it was always going to be. Though I would just, if we could bring up the Australian newspaper again, if you could see at the top, Donald Trump's stance there. He's got his legs apart and he's shaking Xi Jinping's hand. What a power stance, I would say, with the Chinese leader. I feel like that might be deliberate.
3: Where's the bear hug, though?
4: Can you imagine?
1: Was it Xi Jinping who attempted to or gave Vladimir Putin a hug when the two of them met? Do you remember that? And Vladimir Putin was very awkward. He did not want.
4: Wow.
1: He's not the hugging type. But there you go. They seem quite friendly, those two. Mm.
3: Indeed they do. And we'll see what else comes out of that. On the front of the Herald Sun tomorrow, hate teen injustice. It's always in Victoria, isn't it? The decision to drop the prosecution of a 14-year-old girl facing 109 charges for alleged acts including anti-Semitic attacks and mowing down a cyclist while on bail has been branded the product of a broken justice system. Victoria's Anti-Defamation Commission said the decision to drop the charges against the teen and let her walk with a clear record was troubling, while the state's opposition said it was the latest example of the justice system siding with criminals over victims, because allegedly this 14-year-old doesn't know what is right from wrong, even though she had Googled, you know, what is it, what's the maximum sentence for running someone over? Mm-hmm. And how do you not know what is right and wrong at the age of 14?
4: Yeah, and see, when you use that Dolly Inkapax argument that a child is incapable of evil, you find that the teens just end up back in the justice system. And do you remember that case in New South Wales of an 11-year-old who faced court for the 70th time in his life because it was, Dolly Inkapax, the kid doesn't know right from wrong. I mean, here we go again.
3: Crazy. Just quickly, another one on the front of the Herald Sun. Chest room name fail. Traditional breastfeeding rooms have been rebranded with gender-neutral terminology at Geelong Council's civic headquarters as a push towards greater inclusivity in a move that has been criticised as promoting alienating ideological jargon. How many times do we have to go through this business that refers to a breast/chest feeding room?
1: It's one thing for activists to do it out there, but when hospitals start messing around with stuff like that, it should worry all of us, because when you go to a hospital, you just want the truth. You don't want ideology. We're going to go to a break. When we come back, I've heard of some unusual car accidents in my life, but the one we're going to talk about after the break takes the cake.
0: Sky News will be back after this short break.

0: Sky News will be back after this short break.
1: A bizarre traffic accident in Scotland has drawn comparisons with a famous scene from the Roadrunner cartoon. Before I show you the accident, here's the cartoon, very similar to the accident in Scotland.

0: meep, meep, meep.
1: So that's the cartoon. We grew up watching that. It's very funny, but you never expect it to happen in real life until just the other day in Glasgow, a guy was taken to hospital after attempting to turn his car into a mural that he mistook for the entrance to a tunnel. And so he crashed straight into the wall, requiring fire brigade, ambulances and police.
2: Meep, meep.
3: That was good.
4: The poor bugger.
1: How would you explain that to your insurance company?
3: Well, I mean, was it clear? I just wonder, because I can't really tell from that picture, to be honest. Was it clear enough that it would look like, no, this is not an entry to a tunnel?
1: It was dark, shaped in the shape of a tunnel, and then it had what was two eyes painted in there. I think he mistook them for headlights on one side.
4: Before
1: he could turn in there.
4: I've got a horse called Roadrunner. I wonder if he'd be smart enough to work out that it was a wall or not.
3: Look, now to matters of the heart. Oh, it's always a drama, isn't it? You might remember this infamous vision of Brigitte Macron slapping her husband, the French president, Emmanuel Macron. Oof, gosh, that was an awkward one, wasn't it? Okay, well, we now apparently know what this lover's spat was all about. According to a French journalist, he claims that Brigitte Macron had just discovered a platonic but flirtatious text message from Iranian actress Golshatif Farahani on her husband's phone. And that is what it was all about, would you believe? There we go. That's the actress. I
4: mean, she's a bit of all right. You'd be upset if you were Brigitte, wouldn't you?
3: Well, what, would you give her... Yeah, but does it warrant a slap?
1: Well, the problem is she's the approximate age of Brigitte's husband, so...
3: Well, I know. That's a good point.
4: But he is a French man, right? I mean, they have the highest rates of affairs in the world, don't they?
3: Do they?
4: Oh, yeah, huge, huge rates over there. What did she expect...
1: And it was platonic, but apparently he did text her saying that she was very, very,
4: very pretty.
1: Beautiful.
4: Yeah. Anyway, I wonder whether Emmanuel has made that misstep again. But domestic violence is probably not the way to go. Before we go tonight, though, how good's this one? From York in England. Now, the Stones Roses Bar on King Street has become the scene of many a joke because some chap has gone around putting stickers on various items saying that they are voice activated. So he's been putting them, as you can see there, on the hand dryers, and he's been going around putting them on the jukebox and all sorts of stuff. And apparently people have been going around the pub yelling, there you go, they've got the tap and go machine there, yelling at it, trying to get them to work.
3: Hello!
4: Imagine going up, dry hands, please. fantastic. That is a good practical joke and a clean one.
1: They reckon a guy spent an hour yelling at the jukebox.
3: I wonder if they've got any in the Simpson Desert.
4: You'll go and find out, Danica.
1: That's all we've got time for tonight. Stick around. Coming up in just a moment is the Rita Penahy Show. Good night.
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0: Sky News will be back after this short break. 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
1: Good evening and welcome to the Rita Panahi Show. Coming up tonight, experts warn that Labor's tax reforms will worsen Australia's housing crisis. My panel will cover that and the day's other top headlines. Amy Horowitz will bring us the latest from the US, including President Trump's historic trip to China. Kinsey Schofield will join me for the latest in royal and entertainment news, including the significance of Princess Kate's trip to Italy. And we never forget Lefty's Losing It tonight, featuring aging rocker Rod Stewart.
2: May I say, well done in the Americas. You were superb. Absolutely superb. Put that little white bag in his place.
1: But first, Labor's attempts to overcome what it calls intergenerational inequity will in fact entrench intergenerational inequity, with young people worse off after the government hikes taxes for investment and wealth creation. Experts have warned the changes could trigger a mass displacement of renters, disincentivize supply, and punish young people who have used shares to build wealth. Yellow Brick Road founder Mark Burris labelled the reforms a bunch of crap, saying the way forward is not increasing taxes to help so-called intergenerational equity. They're just fancy terms for trying to narrate your way out of what you're actually doing. You are increasing taxes. Joining me now is former president of the Victorian Liberal Party, Michael Kroger, and Sky News contributor Prue McSween. Gang, we've got plenty to talk about. Michael, let's start with these tax hikes. They certainly do punish aspiration. They punish innovation. And they, Michael, punish young people who've been investing in shares to save up for a deposit on a new house.
3: They certainly do. And they quarantine all the people they're complaining about because they've given a grandfathering to existing properties that are negatively geared. So, look, this is a desperate budget where the government is just trying to win some votes amongst young people. They did it with wiping out some student debt at the last election. This is just an attempt to get young people to support the Labor Party. It'll backfire because massive government spending leads to higher interest rates, as we know, which is going to penalise young people who actually do buy properties. The cutting numbers in the NDIS, well, that's not going to work. The growth figures they've got in the budget are excessive, et cetera, et cetera. So we're going to fall off a financial cliff in Australia in the next couple of years, and the next election is going to end up being very interesting, Rita.
1: Prue, you'll be happy to learn that we've got lefty media outlets jumping on board with these tax hikes and the axing of negative gearing. The Guardian, surprise, surprise, Malcolm Turnbull's favourite publication. The Guardian claims the schemes benefit top 1% of income earners. What's your response to that?
4: Well, it's just so predictable, isn't it? They have no credibility at all. People who read The Guardian and left-leaning publications, they just want to reinforce what they think. And we know that it's all delusional. This is, I believe, one of the most dangerous and cynical budgets that we've ever seen, because it's telling a lie. I mean, this government forgets that they're our servants. And if I had employed someone who lied to me 50 times, they would have been out the door before they could blink. And this government cannot be trusted at all. Albanese says he's changed his position. Well, change your position on immigration and big spending. That's why we're in this mess. And I don't believe that young people will really fall for this, because they're really trying to get ahead. You know, I know young people who are intending to try and buy in regional markets where they can possibly afford a place, and renting. And now they're going to be penalised. I mean, it's just absurd. There is no logic to this at all.
1: There isn't. And there, a lot of young people, particularly maybe stereotyping here, but certainly my experience, people from ethnic backgrounds who perhaps aren't in a position to buy a property to live in, their first property they will lease out, because they can use that rental income to get the bank loan they need to purchase the property. And now they're not going to have that option open to them. So it is just going to limit people who want to build wealth, who don't have great wealth to begin with, but they want to build wealth. Michael, I want to play you this clip. This is from a woman who rarely, if ever, gets political. She's one of our leading business leaders, built a massive empire, including Boost Juice. Here is Janine Ellis.
5: People got to remember that when you start a business, you put everything on the line and most fail, like 4 out of 5 fail. And so I would put my house on the line, I put everything on the line, and then I work my absolute butt off, risk everything, you know, be away from my family, etc., to then eventually make a profit and give nearly half to the government. Oh my God, that is just so unfair. It doesn't allow you to get ahead. It doesn't inspire you to actually take the risks that you need to take. Negatively gearing, seriously. It's one of the only opportunities for people who have a job to actually have a future and really look after their family in the future was negatively gearing. It was a great concept.
1: Michael, she nails it there on both fronts. For those who want to risk it all to start a business, and also those who have salaried positions and they use property investment to build wealth. It's the only way they know to build some sort of financial security, so they're not reliant on the government when they retire.
3: You're right, and Janine Ellis was absolutely right. She built a fantastic business and sold it, but she risked everything. She went to America to study the juice industry, and she came back and she, you know, did very well. But as she says, 4 of the other 5 don't make it. Listen, Rita, here's the one thing that I have not heard one person mention since this whole debate started on Tuesday night, and it's this. People actually lose money in property as well as make money. This whole notion that Labor are prophesising that negative gearing and CGT are just to benefit the wealthy, right? They benefit people who have got increasing value ultimately in the underlying asset over the long term. There's plenty of people in Melbourne who negatively geared properties. They bought inner city off the plan apartments for $900,000-$950,000 that are now worth $200,000-$300,000 less because there are so many of them. There's so much supply in the inner city in Melbourne. Does anyone mention them? Labor give you this impression that those property people out there, it's just free money for the rich. This is just a complete shambles. It's a complete lie. How many developers have gone broke in my lifetime? Hundreds. Builders, developers, carpenters, tradesmen, investors, right? This notion that it's all easy, you just negatively gear and away you go. No, people have lost hundreds of thousands in property investments because property can go up as well as down. So Jim Chalmers should understand that it's not just out there, and you shouldn't just be out there giving the impression to all these young people that the baby boomers have grabbed money that they shouldn't be entitled to, because plenty of them have lost money in property over the years, Rita.
1: Absolutely. Now let's talk about the opposition unveiling their plan to fight back against soaring immigration. Under the opposition's proposed policy, new migrants will be banned from accessing welfare handouts until they become Australian citizens. Currently, non-citizens are eligible for at least 17 different welfare and benefit programs, ranging from the age pension, disability support pension, job seeker, youth allowance, NDIS. Michael, this is the first solid move we've seen from the coalition in this space. I think this is far more consequential than their values policy, which to me was rather vague. This is solid policy that will change the makeup of the migrants who come here or who want to come to Australia.
3: You're absolutely right. And as you correctly say, this is substantial. I mean, we're the Liberal Party's got to be past that point where we talk about returning to Menzies' values and what we believe in and all those things. Well, what does that mean at a practical level for the average person on a day-to-day basis? How do they understand the values unless they see it delivered through policy? And this is what Taylor is doing today. And the speech, including those types of things, very important stuff. I think most Australians would be shocked to realise that non-citizens were entitled to these 17 benefits. I didn't realise that all of them were available to people who are non-citizens. And he's absolutely right. I mean, there are working class people who haven't got $20 in their pocket because of the cost of living crisis. Nothing to do with what they've done or not done. The cost of living crisis is crushing people, the ordinary working class people. And they look at these benefits given to non-citizens and think that's, you know, the gross unfairness of it all is what upsets a lot of people. And Taylor's absolutely right, Rita.
1: Peru, I can see the activist class coming after this policy. I can see them arguing that welfare is a human right. You can't have people without a safety net. How will the coalition fight back against that sort of argument, which is very emotive and can be powerful?
4: Well, I think the average Australian, the average taxpayer, will be applauding this and will ignore any of these activists because, you know, this is finally Liberals going one up on One Nation. This is the kind of policy that would resonate with One Nation voters. And we are sick of it. I mean, I know somebody who has brought, you know, their relatives into Australia. Their first stop is the Centrelink office and they know every piece of welfare they can claim. I would hasten to guess that most Australians wouldn't have a clue what they could possibly claim out of the taxpayer, unless they're, you know, they have some imperative. And I just think that, you know, this rotting's been going on so long. We've seen it with, you know, paedophiles and sex assault people who are not even citizens who are on the NDIS. You know, we've got to stop this stupidity and get real and realise there's a responsibility to the taxpayer and people who really are in need of welfare, Australians who are very in need of welfare.
1: Now, before you go, I've got to talk about this issue. This is just unbelievable. Melbourne story. A teenager accused of a 2-month crime spree where she racked up 109 charges will no longer be prosecuted due to her age. The Herald Sun's revealed the 14-year-old girl walked free with a clear record on Wednesday. This is despite police alleging she Googled how long is the sentence for running someone over within 3 minutes of her deliberately hitting a cyclist with a door of a stolen car, leaving him with a brain bleed. The court also heard that she had searched where do Jews live. Michael, this state feels increasingly lawless. How can they determine that a 14-year-old who's Googling what the penalties are for a particular crime has no idea that what she's doing is bad or against the law?
3: Rita, I find this disgusting. Really? Really? Really? I think the police should have proceeded with the prosecutions and let the magistrate decide whether, you know, she knew right from wrong. You can't tell me that someone can allegedly commit 109 offences and not know what they're doing, not knowing it was morally wrong to run over people or pursue Jews and insult Jewish people and all the other things that she allegedly did. You're trying to tell me that she didn't know that was wrong? I would doubt that very much. It's fundamentally disappointing that the police didn't proceed with this prosecution. It didn't proceed with all the evidence to let the court decide because this just sends Rita the most appalling message.
1: The prosecutor withdrew it. The prosecutor withdrew it. It wasn't even the judge throwing it out. The prosecution.
3: Correct. They should have proceeded with the case and let the judge decide or the magistrate decide. For the police just to give up, what message does this send to other people under 14, 12, 13, 14-year-olds who know they're doing wrong? What message does it send to them? It says to those people, listen, all you need to do is play dumb before the police and pretend you didn't know right from wrong and the police won't proceed. Well, that's shocking.
1: I mean, that's, you know, that's the message, Michael Kroger. That's the message. We've run out of time, guys. Prue McSween, Michael Kroger, thank you so much for your time today. Now it's time for Lefties Losing It. Let's look at what happens when your opponents inadvertently pay for your ad campaign. Independent candidate for Mayor of Los Angeles, Spencer Pratt, has become such a threat to the Democrats that they've launched attack ads.
6: Republican Spencer Pratt is the last thing Los Angeles needs for mayor. Pratt opposes using taxpayer money to build brand new houses for our unhoused neighbors, saying it's time for the homeless to get help or get out. Pratt thinks LA needs thousands more police officers rather than more social workers, and Republican Spencer Pratt thinks public employee unions should have less power, not more. LA is on the right track and needs to stay the course. Vote no on Republican Spencer Pratt.
1: When an attack ad makes you look that good, you know the Dems are in trouble. But it is LA, so let's be honest. The horrifically incompetent and dishonest Karen Bass will probably be re-elected, and she is right now busy playing the victim, claiming clever AI ads are actually inciting violence.
7: But what's worrying me now is that his social media is now taking on a violent turn. And that worries me, because when you do that and when your messages are so hateful, or when you demonize people, then you do provoke people who are unstable, and you can jeopardize people's safety.
8: You mean like the throwing of the tomatoes?
7: Well, the throwing of the tomatoes, which look like blood, or drowning me and the governor in a reservoir. But there's also other violent scenes. And so I've noticed that that it's taking on a violent trend.
1: Excuse me, lady, the tomatoes look like tomatoes, not blood. Did she really claim that tomatoes hitting her in the face in an AI video is provoking hate and violence? Lady, it's your side that is committing the political violence, and the left are also expert at dehumanising people. Here is another leftist socialist LA mayoral candidate, Nithya Raman, calling Spencer Pratt a fascist.
9: People will turn to fascism, to mini Trump, which is who I think Spencer Pratt really represents. But I also think it's a very real thing that we should take seriously and we need to grapple with, and we need to offer it an honest response. A response that's rooted in actually solving these problems. Otherwise, people will turn to fascism, to mini Trump, which is who I think Spencer Pratt really represents.
1: Let's talk about late night TV hosts. They all got together. Well, not all of them. The top rating late night TV host, Greg Gutfeld, wasn't there. He's the only one who's actually funny and not suffering from TDS. But let's have a look at these other lefties, just self-delighted lots celebrating each other.
10: In various interviews, like, they go, like, make a case for late night. I'm like, what do you mean? And they go, like, make a case for it. Like, why should it continue to exist? I'm like, people like it. I enjoy doing it. Why would you say that a case for late night?
11: Well, I would say that I look at the figures. And the fact of the matter is more people are watching late night television now than, and I know everybody gets crazy, than when Johnny Carson, obviously Johnny Carson had a lot of people watching one show, but we have a lot of shows with like 30,000 people watching each one, right? And it adds up.
1: Oh, look at them there. They all love DEI, but just not for their jobs. All of them are unfunny, white, self-loathing, lefty males with stage 4 TDS. The obsession with race is also evident, including from the Brit in that pack, the morbidly unfunny John Oliver.
12: It's been in the news a lot lately, especially thanks to last week's Voting Rights Act decision. If you haven't heard, it was a 6-3 decision in the case of white people versus everybody, and you'll never guess who they ruled in favour of.
1: John Oliver, the UK's worst export. Now, these shows are only watched by the left, the uninformed, hysterical, fantasist left, and we got an insight into just how crazy the modern Democrats have become. A recent YouGov poll showed 34% of Democrats believe the assassination attempt at the White House Correspondents' Dinner was staged. That's one in three folks. 26% of Democrats said the Ryan Ruth assassination attempt at Trump International Golf Club, that was staged. And this is the worst of all, 42% of Democrats said they believe the assassination attempt at Butler, Pennsylvania, involving Thomas Crooks, was fake. This is the shooting where a man died, where the president was shot, the bullet hitting his ear. He was millimetres away from a fatal shot to the brain. If he hadn't sharply turned his head at that last millisecond, then he likely wouldn't be here. And yet, 42% of Democrats think the whole thing was staged. These are not people they can be reasoned with. Let me give you them a trigger warning, because this next video is going to upset them. This is CNN's polling expert talking about the midterms.
13: Big time reality check for Democrats, and that is, it ain't over yet, especially with the redistricting. When we look ahead to the 2026 race for Congress, you would have thought that the Democrats' lead would expand on the generic congressional ballot. It didn't happen. Look, in March, Democrats were up by 6 points. Look at this now. Democrats are up by 3 points, and I want you to note the yellow lettering. No clear leader. It is within the margin of error. So despite all of the talk about Donald Trump's unpopularity, the fact is Republicans very much remain in the game when it comes to the congressional midterms, which are occurring in, what, 6 or 7 months at this point?
1: That was fun, wasn't it? This next video is not so much fun. It's more cringe. These grown women think they're helping.
14: This is our damn town! Whoa! Whoa! Democracy ain't a spectator sport, y'all! Whoa! Hashtag free civics back!
1: Let's stay with grown women who should know better, also known as the awful phenomenon, affluent white female lefties.
15: Borders are bullshit. Borders were built by people who just wanted power, old white men who wanted the power. Everybody's waking up. Nobody's taking it anymore. The amount of illegal migrants that we have coming over here, what we have in this country is far less than anywhere else in Europe.
1: Now, it's not often that CNN fact-checks a Democrat. It's rare, but Katie Porter is such a liar that CNN anchor Dana Bash had to step in.
16: Congresswoman, thank you for coming on. I should note that we don't have evidence that Steyer leaked that video of you. If you have it, please bring it. And also, you said some pretty tough stuff about Javier Becerra. If he wants to come back on the show, he is more than welcome to do that as well. Thank you for being here today. I appreciate it.
17: Thank you.
1: You know what? I don't think it was the fact check they were concerned about. I just think they did not want to be sued. Now let's go to aging rocker Rod Stewart, who couldn't resist having a go at Donald Trump when he met King Charles.
2: May I say, well done in the Americas. You assume her. Absolutely. Put that little white bag in his place.
1: And another musician being an idiot, here is Hayley Williams screaming F ICE and Free Palestine midway through her song.

0: Was she wearing a pussy hat during that performance? Stunning, brave. Now, here is some good news. Remember this woman who wanted to shoot all MAGA folk and encouraged others to do the same?
1: Okay, guys. So I would like to start a new movement called See MAGA. MAGA. Because people like that respond to fear and terror and aggression, not logic and empathy and, I don't know, intelligence. It doesn't work for them. So fear works. So if we all get our guns and use our Second Amendment right and our common sense, at this point this administration is begging us to rise up and revolt. And you see somebody with a MAGA hat, pew pew. That's what we do. That's the way. It's the only way.
0: Well, now she is behind bars, sentenced to 13 months. Desiree Sagari will have a year or so to think about why there is a difference between free speech and threats to kill. Still to come, all the latest from the US, including President Trump's historic trip to China. Amy Horowitz is up next.
2: Sky News will be back after this short break.

0: Sky News will be back after this short break.
1: Welcome back. Let's hear now from our favourite little Swedish doom maiden, Greta Thunberg, who is claiming that universities that have any sort of relationship with Israel are complicit in genocide and apartheid.
2: We are here at the University of Gothenburg on the anniversary.

0: let's start with Greta's anti-Israel crusade. She's gone from terrifying little school children about the climate to radicalizing university students now about Israel.
1: Yeah. You know, her and her idiot friends, you know, just like, do a little compare and contrast, if you don't mind. I always love that doing it in school. You know, Greta Thunberg and her little idiot friends illegally crossed, you know, the blockade that Israel set up. Was very clear you were not allowed to enter. She did so. They were detained, right? Not arrested, detained. And they were giving hummus and challah to eat with some burekas as well. I love that indelible video in my mind of one of her friends having his hands behind his back as if he had handcuffs, pulling an AOC when actually he wasn't handcuffed at all. But of course, he was trying to put that image out there. So compare that, right, to how Israel treated Greta Thunberg and her pals, as opposed to this Italian activist friend of hers who was on one of the flotillas, who decided in solidarity with the Palestinian cause, he was going to move to Gaza to be with the Gazans, to feel the Gazans. What happened soon thereafter? He was kidnapped, he was tortured, and he was murdered by his Palestinian buddies. So let's just get an idea of who we're dealing with in you being arrested by the Israelis, detained by the Israelis or the Palestinians, and how they're dealt with. So that gives you a sense of Greta and her idiocy.
0: Now, staying with the anti-Israel theme, the New York Times much-celebrated columnist Nicholas Kristof has published pieces. We've talked about these already on the program. I'm very interested in your take. He's claiming, Army, that sexual violence by Israeli forces against Palestinians is widespread. Army, he says there is systematic abuse and unrestrained power within Israeli detention centers,
1: including trained rape dogs. Rape dogs. This disgusting piece of agitprop that was dropped by Nick and Kristof. And by the way, not the timing was exactly done the day before Israel was putting out its October 7th report on rape by Hamas against the Israelis on October 7th, okay? That wasn't a coincidence that was done the day before. It's so disgusting, okay? To give you a sense of what we're talking about with Nicholas Kristof, this was sourced very much in quotes, entirely by pro-Hamas people and anti-Israel agitators. So we're entirely clear, including one of the main sources with a guy named Sami Elsi. And I'm going to give you a quote by his main source, Sami Elsi, that he wrote October 8th, the day after October 7th. He said, and I quote, "The green flag of Hamas fluttered over the occupier camps and tanks and adorned the heroic fighters." This was one of his main sources, including all these anonymous people that he wouldn't name and massively anti-Israel organizations that he was going against. Yeah, and by the way, that compares to Israel's report they're putting out, which had over 10,000 photos, 1,800 hours of video testimony, and hundreds of eyewitnesses. That's the two differentiating factors between the lies of the New York Times and what Israel put out, okay? Just to give you a sense of it, yeah, it is really a despicable, and I want to call it a piece of writing, despicable, despicable thing that he did.
0: This isn't new from the New York Times, though, is it, Army? They have been in somewhat of a crusade. And I have always wondered, I mean, obviously, they're very much a leftist publication. We see that in all their reporting. But their hatred of Israel, where does that stem from? Why is that such a... it's just been such a theme in their reporting for decades.
1: Well, you're asking a very existential question, okay? And if we need more time to discuss it and probably more cocktails. But really what it comes back on is the entire leftist agenda, right? The entire leftist agenda can be boiled down to equity. That if you need, everybody needs to be on equal footing. So if you have one group that is oppressed, quote unquote, then another group, you have to, by default, bring up the oppressed group, unless they're Jews, that you'd never bring up. Bring up that group of people. So because they view the Palestinians as oppressed, they have to be pro-Palestinian, not even-handed, pro-Palestinian in

0: order to be even-handed. That's the way the mind of the left works. That you can only be even-handed when you have created an even playing field. You can only do that by rising the oppressor up, the oppressed up against the oppressor.
1: Now, President Trump is in China. The president and Xi Jinping met earlier today. And I've got to say, the president was being very diplomatic indeed.
2: It's an honor to be with you. It's an honor to be your friend. And the relationship between China and the USA is going to be better than ever before. Thank you very much. Thank you.
1: And Army, we've got a real insight into what some of these behind-the-scenes discussions are going to be about and what the Trump administration mindset is. Let's hear from Secretary of State Marco Rubio speaking to Fox News about how the Trump administration sees China.
3: You view China as our top geopolitical foe.
4: Yeah, it's both our top political challenge geopolitically, and it's also the most important relationship for us to manage. I mean, it's a big, powerful country. It's going to continue to grow. But we're going to have interests of ours that are going to be in conflict with interests of theirs. And to avoid wars and maintain peace and stability in the world, we're going to have to manage those.
1: Army, it's going to be a fine balancing act. The president has the top business leaders from America in his traveling party on this trip. And they do have this competing interest because China is a foe, but it's also a major trading partner.
0: Yeah, it's a very complicated relationship. It is a geopolitical and strategic foe, as you said, competitor. At the same time, we are really interconnected and tied to each other economically. And, you know, what's interesting is obviously we're going to be discussing the Iran and trade are going to be the two issues that are discussing. And when it comes to trade, it's fascinating. I think both sides think they have the high hand. In reality, it's not the truth. The truth is the U.S. hold the cards, to continue with the metaphor. I know it's not popular to say. I know it's a hot take. I've been a China bear for many, many years, and they've done nothing to disprove it. Obviously, AI is one of the major issues they're going to be discussing. And again, if you look at all the AI companies that are truly successful, they're all American companies. And the AI that's Chinese, that's successful within China and Asia, is essentially kind of ripped off from, and that's, by the way, how they develop all their technology. It's not created internally. Yes. It's stolen from U.S. tech and brought over. And that's kind of what they're it's a kleptocracy economy. You can't really succeed long term over that. And by the way, talk about AI, which is driven by the most advanced chips. They don't make those chips. Nearly every one of those advanced chips are American or European or Taiwanese chips or Korean chips. They are so dependent on us, far more than we are. I know you keep hearing the new soybean. We sell soybean. I've never heard the word soybean so much before. Okay, soybean, I looked it up. It's 0.1% of our economy. And for some reason, all the people in CNN and so forth think that we're like, our hands are tied because we're not selling enough soybeans to China. It's ridiculous. We're selling chips. Okay, that's far more important than soybeans. Mm. And I know they always, I'm listening to CNN or everybody talking about how like, well, they own all our debt. They own all our debt. Yeah, that's not good for them. Okay, you know, it's the old saying that if you owe $1 million to the bank owns you. If you owe $100 million to the bank, you own the bank. That's exactly what's going on with the debt. They are so, that's all they've got is our Chinese, is our debt. And by the way, their foreign currency reserves is 50% U.S. currency. No, they need our economy to succeed because they will fail. They will absolutely fail and they know it. So we have the advantage of these negotiations, and I have no doubt that all the business leaders who were brought in know that, and they're going to negotiate with that in mind.
1: Now, Marco Rubio also spoke about pressure being applied to China to take a greater role in the war against Iran, China being one of the few countries with any influence on the Iranian regime.
4: The Chinese have ships stuck in the Persian Gulf because setting up a system that says we're going to let certain ships through but others not, it's easier said than done. And you saw a Chinese, not Chinese flag vessel, but it was a Chinese cargo, got hit over the weekend. I'm sure Iran didn't do it deliberately, But they did it. It happened. And so that's why these Chinese ships are stuck in there. The second is, I don't think that China, it's a huge source of instability. It threatens to destabilize Asia more than any other part of the world because it's heavily reliant on the Straits for energy. And the third reason is because China's economy is export driven, meaning their economy is fueled not by what they consume domestically, but by what they make and sell to other countries. Well, if all the countries of the world economies are melting down because of this crisis in the Straits, they're going to be buying less Chinese product and the Chinese exports are going to drop precipitously.
1: Make some excellent points there, Army. But what is success going to look like after these high-stakes talks between these two superpowers?
0: Yeah, look, you don't even need me because I think Marco Rubio made all the points that I was going to make, and he's absolutely
1: yeah,
0: right.
1: Yes.
0: Just put a finer point in this. 50%, obviously China, like most countries, are energy driven. They probably more than most. And particularly oil-based energy. And 50% of all of their oil comes from the Strait of Hormuz. So they have far more to lose than we do. I know, I'm going to keep going back to people making the argument that the time is on Iran's side. It's not, okay? All the pressure is on Iran. They cannot sustain this level of economic pressure. We can't. Now, by the way, having said that, the amount of political courage that Trump is showing in this is incredible. He has so much pressure on him domestically from the electorate, from the media, right? Everyone in the media keeps pounding on him on raising prices going up, all true. They didn't say a word. They didn't say a word about this during Biden's administration when prices were up far higher than they are now, both energy prices and food prices and everything else that affects everyday Americans. But they're all over the president for this stuff. But he is sticking to his guns. He could cave in like Biden would have done for sure. I mean, Biden would have done this attack to begin with. Had he done it, he would have caved a long time ago. The president is not. Extremely high stakes, but we don't need China. Here's the thing. We don't need China. They need us more than we need them, both economically and with Iran. They need this oil to flow. So they are going to be accommodating to the president.
1: And I think Trump is the first president who has understood that China needs America far more than America needs China. Now, before you go, just quickly, I've been waiting to speak to you about this incredible story, tragic and depressing story, sums up the theory of suicidal empathy perfectly. This is New York City, where else? Where a man alleged to have killed a retired New York City teacher pushed him down a flight of stairs for no reason. He should have been in jail, Army, but the leftist woman he attacked in recent months refused to cooperate with police and prosecutors because of the man's skin colour. She didn't want to, and I quote, put another black man in jail. So he was free to roam the streets and he killed this innocent retired teacher. Army, the woman now regrets her actions in not pressing charges.
0: Showing the video there, this is one of the most, this is such a horrific story. He just waited for this old man to walk to the subway station, which, by the way, every New Yorker does 5 times a day, right? We know that you're very vulnerable when you're walking down those stairs. And he knew that, and he pushed this old man down the stairs to his death. Look, recidivism.
1: It is, and I don't think it's got to do with income brackets, Army. I think it's purely racial when it comes to the left. And I think she was too concerned about his socioeconomic bracket. It was just she didn't want to put another black man in jail. And that's a direct quote from that victim who declined to press charges. Army Horowitz, thank you so much for your time.
0: Always a pleasure.
1: Still to come, all the latest in royal and entertainment news, including the significance of Princess Kate's trip to Italy. Kinsey Schofield is up next.
5: Sky News will be back after this short break.

0: Welcome back. Now, disgraced former US lawyer Alex Murdoch has sensationally had his murder conviction overturned by the South Carolina Supreme Court. Sentenced to life for the murders of his wife, Maggie, and son, Paul, the convictions have been overturned after it was revealed that court clerk Becky Hill egregiously attacked Murdoch's credibility by suggesting to jurors his testimony could not be trusted. Prosecutors are now seeking a new trial for Mr. Murdoch. Joining me now to discuss this and more is host of the Kinsey Schofield Unfiltered podcast. Kinsey, this case was the centre of a hit Netflix documentary titled Murdoch Murders, A Southern Scandal. That aired back in 2023. It was enormously popular. What more can you tell me? Is he, this character now going to be free and out of jail?
1: I don't know if they'll release him from jail because he is such a high profile inmate. You know, I don't think it's a scenario where you can like slap a tracker on his ankle and call it a day, because I think that there would be severe security issues, security concerns about someone potentially hurting him. And I know that his son, Buster, is not happy with the release of his father. They will continue to try to prosecute him. We will have to deal with an entirely new trial. The Becky Hill allegations are incredibly serious, because if a court clerk influenced jurors, said anything critical about the perpetrator to them, prosecutors, you know, they have a massive credibility problem. So this case is far from over, unfortunately. Watch this space. I was done with a long time ago, Rita.
0: Now let's talk about something a lot more uplifting, the hilarious roast of Kevin Hart. I do love these roasts, and it was evident during this one, Kinsey, that there was absolute loathing for Chelsea Handler from some of the roasters, including Shane Gillis and Tony Hinchcliffe.
2: Chelsea, why so serious? She looks like the Joker, people. She's aging like a vegetable in Lizzo's fridge. Yeah, and she sucks and always has, by the way. Her whole act is just talking about how it's stupid to have kids. We get it, your ovaries are busted. That's like if Kevin's whole act was about how roller coasters aren't that cool anyway. But seriously, Chelsea actually had her eggs frozen, not on purpose. They're just inside of a cold, frigid.
0: Ah, that sounded personal. I know these roasts are brutal, but there seemed to be real hatred coming from some of those roasters.
1: Yeah, I mean, I watched that roast and thought, is this comedy or are we settling scores? You could feel genuine hostility towards Chelsea Handler from some of the comics. And I've heard she's not a very nice person. So maybe this, to your point, was a little bit of karma.
0: Maybe. And Shane Gillis, who was the MC of the night, he made a point to remind everyone that Chelsea Handler hung out with Jeffrey Epstein, Kinsey. She was at his home for an intimate dinner party, and that's after his first lot of convictions. So after it was clear who he was, and the way that was presented, it wasn't even a joke. It was just a statement of fact that was shared with the audience.
1: Yeah, Chelsea and Fergie, Sarah Ferguson, more like than they probably want to admit. He knew exactly what he was doing by bringing up Epstein, though. In today's climate, any celebrity associated with Epstein, even just socially, that's radioactive. And, you know, attending an intimate dinner after that first conviction, it's the kind of detail audiences are no longer willing to shrug off.
0: Now, a new book has revealed how a message from Iranian actress Golshifteh Farahani to French Prime Minister Emmanuel Macron prompted last year's infamous slap by his wife, Brigitte Macron. Author of the new book, A Nearly Perfect Couple, claims that Macron maintained a platonic relationship with this actress for a few months, but was sending her messages like, I find you very pretty. Kinsey, what else have you got for me? This just sounds ridiculous. I mean, a grown man sending a message like that? Is he in primary school? Well, he was practicing in primary school when you met his wife.
1: Exactly. I'd watch the heck out of that scripted Netflix drama. This story sounds like something out of a French political soap opera. The president allegedly messaging the actress she's pretty. I mean, it might sound harmless, but it's disrespectful to his wife slash his adult chaperone that was once his teacher. I think when you marry the drama teacher, though, you should probably expect some drama, you know?
0: Yes, yes, absolutely. Now, LA mayoral candidate Spencer Pratt, we've been talking about him a lot on this program. He's called out TMZ after they did a bit of a hit piece on him, saying that he's actually not living, you know, in his burnt out wreck of his home in a caravan. He's at the fancy Bel Air Hotel. He hit back at TMZ saying that, hey, guys, why don't they want to talk about why I need a hotel in the first place? Karen Bass let my home burn down, also 6,000 of my neighbours. And he told TMZ that he felt the need to stay at the hotel for his safety because he's getting, Kinsey, so many death threats. And where that caravan is on his burnt out lot, it's very easy for someone to take a shot at him.
1: Yeah, I commented under TMZ's post about this. Good. Like, good. I'm glad he's in a safe place. Pratt's opponents are calling him MAGA and calling him a fascist, calling him violent for AI videos that he did not create. They are jeopardizing his safety and the safety of his small children. I don't care if Spencer Pratt sleeps at the Playboy Mansion, as long as his children have clean water and his family have adequate security. My president has been shot at, you know, three times, and he's been called similar names. So I think we need to prioritize his safety. I just want a roof over his head. What a petty, pathetic story from TMZ. We've got your number. We know what you're doing. And vote Spencer Pratt. Like, that's all I have to say.
0: Well, I tell you, I have not forgotten that entire episode with TMZ staff laughing and cheering when they found that Charlie Kirk had died. And I did not buy for one second that that reaction was about some traffic accident or some car chase they were watching. That was an absolute nonsense excuse. Nobody with any sense bought that. And that just tells you the culture of that place. Now, Kim Kardashian's daughter, Northwest, also Kanye West's daughter, made her music festival debut this week when she appeared at Rolling Loud in Orlando. Let's have a very quick look.

0: Kinsey Northwest is only 12 years old. She was on stage with a rapper, Molly Santana. What do you make of this whole thing? I've got to say, I'm all for Nepo babies, but sometimes just give them a bit of time to grow up.
1: Right. I mean, she's already being treated like a celebrity brand, and that makes a lot of people uncomfortable. She's clearly confident and charismatic, although I don't know why, if I'm being just absolutely rude. I don't understand. But at 12 years old, there are legitimate questions about how much exposure is too much exposure. Kim grew up fame adjacent to Hollywood. North is growing up directly inside the machine, and I think they're asking for trouble here.
0: Now let's squeeze in some royal news. Princess Kate was welcomed by huge cheers as she touched down in the small northern Italian city of Reggio Emilia. It's her first official overseas trip, Kinsey, since being treated for cancer.
1: I mean, I think it's impossible not to feel emotional seeing Catherine back on the world stage after how terrifying 2024 was for the royal family. You know, years ago, there was enormous uncertainty surrounding her health. Today, she looks poised, confident, completely in command again. And I think that there's something incredibly hopeful about that.
0: Before you go, Kinsey, it's been revealed that Harry and Meghan may need to take drastic action to keep their lavish lifestyle afloat. One insider told Page Six, money is tight and that the couple need at least $6 million US a year for operating expenses in Montecito. And Kinsey, another $3 million apparently for private security. That sounds absurd.
1: It really does. Harry and Meghan left the royal family for financial freedom, but the irony is that their independence appears to come with an extremely expensive price tag. And yes, that private security bill is unreal. I think at some point the public will start asking whether Harry and Meghan are funding safety or actually funding status.
0: Very well said, Kinsey Schofield. Thank you so much for your time. And that's all the time we have. Don't go anywhere. Newsnight is coming up next.
2: Sky News will be back after this short break.

0: Fairer, freer and better for all. Angus Taylor delivers his budget reply speech promising lower migration, tax relief and billions more for housing.
1: There's much work the Coalition must do to win your confidence.
0: Xi Jinping hosts Donald Trump at a state banquet in Beijing, the pair praising one another while acknowledging the importance of a positive US-China relationship.
2: That first connection has grown into one of the most consequential relationships in world history.
0: And Keir Starmer under pressure. UK Cabinet Minister Wes Streeting resigns, his allies saying he's preparing for a tilt at the top job. In Fox Sports News tonight, grand final revenge for Geelong. The Cats dominating the Lions in Brisbane with Sean Manor leading the way. And a Teagan Berry cover tackle saves the day for New South Wales. The Blues snuffing out a Queensland comeback to retain the Women's Origin Shield with a game to spare.
3: And in weather, those daily East Coast showers continue. Meanwhile, across the south, we're looking at a more widespread burst of rain. We've got all the latest for you over on Channel 601.
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0: Good evening. Thanks for your company here this evening on Newsnight. Well, the opposition leader is pitching a sweeping economic reset, promising lower migration, tax relief, billions more for housing and a pledge to restore what he calls the Australian dream. In a big political test, Angus Taylor is betting the agenda can win back disillusioned voters and reignite support for the coalition.
5: The leader of the opposition laying out his vision for a better Australia.
1: We can restore our standard of living and we can protect our way of life.
5: Angus Taylor using his first budget reply to attack Labor's economic management.
1: When Labor runs out of its money, it comes after yours.
5: The opposition unveiling its tax back guarantee, indexing the bottom two income tax brackets to inflation, preventing workers drifting into higher bands under so-called bracket creep. According to Angus Taylor, it could save taxpayers $1,000 a year after 4 years.
1: Under the Coalition, Australians will be rewarded, keep more and get ahead.
6: It looks to me like something he came up with on the back of a napkin.
5: The opposition leader targeting housing affordability. A future Coalition government would spend $5 billion on supporting infrastructure, aiming to unlock 400,000 homes. And in a major shift, pledging to cap immigration based on the number of homes built each year.
1: Never again will a government be able to bring in more people than our housing can support.
5: Angus Taylor would also withhold social services like the NDIS and pay parental leave from permanent residents.
7: The address doubling as a pitch for economic change and a broader argument about national identity as the Liberal Party tries to convince voters it knows what it stands for.
1: There's much work the Coalition must do to win your confidence. I hope you can begin to believe again.
6: You can't out one nation, one nation.
5: Ruben Spargo, Sky News, Canberra.
0: A controversial feature of the budget is Labor's plan to axe the capital gains tax discount of 50% on investment earnings and revert to an inflation indexation model with a minimum tax rate of 30%. Our senior reporter Matt Taylor explains how the changes will affect new investments in assets like investment properties and shares and even how it could impact the country's startup sector.
8: The government is changing the capital gains tax discount to raise revenue, but unlike negative gearing, there is no grandfathering. Gone is the 50% discount for profits made on capital assets unless it's a newly built investment property. Now, this has been replaced with indexation, which accounts for annual inflation and taxes only the so-called real profits that you make on your investment, meaning that you are taxed on 100% of the gain above inflation. A new minimum tax rate of 30% will apply when selling assets owned for more than 12 months, maxing out at 47% for those on the top tax rate. Now, how much tax you'll pay depends on inflation. During periods where the inflation rate is lower, you may pay more tax than under the 50% discount model. But when inflation is high, the changes could be negligible. But remember that apart from next year, the government is forecasting low inflation within the Reserve Bank's 2 to 3% target band. Now, the changes will not apply to earnings on investments made before July next year. So if you already own an investment property, shares or other assets like crypto or Bitcoin, you can still claim the 50% CGT discount on your gains prior to July next year. But if you sell after that date, there's a complicated and potentially costly process to calculate the portion of your pre-2027 profit taxed with a 50% discount combined with the gains taxed at the indexation rate after 2027. Now, the details are few and far between. In fact, the only advice from Treasury in the budget was that at some point the tax office will provide guidance and tools to support the calculation of this adjustment. When and what that looks like, we don't know. But what we do know is that there will be two different tax calculations for your one investment. Critics argue it's a confusing and clunky method that may discourage inexperienced investors from entering the market. Now, the government says that the changes are about making the system fairer for younger people who are looking to buy a home, essentially removing incentives for investors, especially around investment properties. They also argue it incentivizes supply because if you purchase an investment property that's a new build, the old 50% discount system will still apply. Some other critics, though, claim the changes will hurt young people who may try and grow their wealth by investing in the stock market through shares or products like ETFs, as they'll now pay a higher capital gains tax if and when they decide to sell those shares. The same critics say older generations have been able to grow their wealth because of the capital gains concessions, and these will now not be afforded to younger Australians yet to invest or build their wealth. Now, there are also criticisms that the capital gains tax changes will hurt Australian entrepreneurs and startups and could see a flight of capital out of Australia. Now, startups often remunerate owners or staff with shares, especially in the early days before a business starts to make money. The idea is that if you help grow the startup in the future, you'll be rewarded when the company is established, potentially thriving, and actually worth something. Now, if venture capitalists, startup owners, staff, or entrepreneurs decide to sell the company or the shares in that company, they'll be taxed significantly higher under the new regime. Just take a look at some of the comparable capital gains tax rates from around the world, where if you dispose of your assets, you'd pay less. In Singapore, the rate, 0%. It's 15% in the United States if you earn between $48,000 and $600,000. In the United Kingdom, depending on your income, it's between 18 to 24%, 20% for China, but in Australia, at least 30%, but you'll likely be taxed at the top rate of 47%. The government says it will consult with the startup sector on the changes and has rejected claims we could see a startup exodus.
0: Overseas, and China's President Xi Jinping has issued a stern warning to US President Donald Trump mishandling Taiwan could lead to conflict. The fallout from day one of the crucial talks is a tale of two sides. The US ignoring the issue of Taiwan, Beijing ignoring the issue of Iran. Washington correspondent Jonathan Kersley has more from Beijing.
9: In the heart of China's capital and to the sound of fanfare, two titans of the world reunite on the steps of the Great Hall of the People, the body language of strategic rivals on show as the host welcomed his guest. And the guest introduced his host to the stern faces of Team America, flanked by business leaders, including the world's richest man. It was a sign of things to come. While money talks in America, power talks here, and China's military precision and protocol was on full display. A cheer squad of children joined the chorus. The fanfare for America's commander-in-chief greeted with delight and words of respect.
10: You're a great leader. I say it to everybody. You're a great leader. Sometimes people don't like me saying it, but I say it anyway.
9: But the tone was markedly different on the other side.
11: The whole world is watching our meeting. Currently, transformation not seen in a century is accelerating across the globe, and the international situation is fluid and turbulent. The world has come to a new crossroads. Can China and the United States overcome the Thucydides trap and create a new paradigm of major country relations.
9: That trap, a theory suggesting war between an established power and an emerging one. When the cameras left, came a firm warning. Xi Jinping made it clear Taiwan was the top of his agenda, telling President Trump a misunderstanding over what he called the Taiwan issue could bring the US and China to clashes or even conflict and push the relationship into great jeopardy.
12: It's both our top political challenge geopolitically, and it's also the most important relationship for us to manage. I mean, it's a big, powerful country. It's going to continue to grow. But we're going to have interests of ours that are going to be in conflict with interests of theirs. And to avoid wars and maintain peace and stability in the world, we're going to have to manage those.
9: The White House readout of the meeting didn't mention Taiwan, nor did President Trump.
13: Thank you very much.
14: Mr. President, did you talk about Taiwan?
15: Hey, thank you, press. Thank you, press.
9: And while Beijing didn't cite Iran as a specific issue in these two-hour talks, Washington did. The two sides agreed that the Strait of Hormuz must remain open, the readout said. President Xi also made clear China's opposition to the militarization of the strait and any effort to charge a toll for its use, and he expressed interest in purchasing more American oil to reduce China's dependence on the strait in the future. Both countries agreed that Iran can never have a nuclear weapon. Another thing they could agree on publicly, business and trade. The two sides discussed ways to enhance economic cooperation, the White House said. Beijing called it an agreement for a new vision of building a constructive US-China relationship. The leaders visiting the Temple of Heaven, where centuries ago Chinese emperors would pray for good crops.
10: It's great.
13: Did you talk about Taiwan?
10: Great place. Incredible. China's beautiful.
9: Before the cameras were told to turn around. When Xi Jinping became China's leader, Donald Trump was still hosting The Apprentice. Now, as America's commander-in-chief, he's trying to navigate the world's most important relationship.
2: Together we have the chance to draw on these values to create a future of greater prosperity, cooperation, and happiness, and peace for our children. We love our children. This region and the world is a special world with the two of us united and together.
14: Achieving the great rejuvenation of the Chinese nation and making America great again can go hand in hand.
9: What's been made clear here so far is beyond the praise, the lavish reception and the hailings of a new era in US-China relations is these are leaders of two superpowers with vast differences in their thinking on what they want and how they will get it. This isn't an odd couple, it's a 21st century power play. And with one meeting done, there's one more to go in the hours ahead. Over tea, this titanic struggle is far from over. And already there's a mark in the calendar for a return date.
2: Tonight it is my honour to extend an invitation to you and Madam Peng to visit us at the White House this September 24th, and we look forward to it.
0: UK Cabinet Minister Wes Streeting has resigned as Health Secretary, piling pressure on Prime Minister Keir Starmer. Calls for the Prime Minister to stand down have intensified since local council elections last week saw Labor lose nearly 1,500 council seats. Mr. Streeting is seen as a possible leadership contender, his allies saying he's preparing for a tilt at the top job.
16: In the past hour and a half or so, we saw Steve Reid, the housing secretary, go into Number 10, wasn't answering any questions, but we know very loyal to the Prime Minister. It actually turns out him and Keir Starmer are now off on a pre-arranged housing visit together. So the Prime Minister and some of his cabinet there trying to, you know, get on with the job. It was a roll of thunder above me then. There's a storm really brewing here, not just outside Downing Street, but inside Downing Street as well. Steve Reid and Keir Starmer on a housing visit, though. As I say, Steve Reid very loyal to Keir Starmer. We know as well this morning that even just a couple of hours ago, the Prime Minister's official spokesperson was telling journalists that the Prime Minister plans on remaining in the job. He is resolute. We saw Rachel Reeves, the Chancellor, speaking to journalists also this morning, saying that a leadership challenge is the last thing that this country needs. I know from speaking to MPs that she and others have been rallying around, trying trying to make sure that the Prime Minister has as much support as possible. I think now we are kind of looking to see which cars are arriving at number 10, which cabinet ministers, if any, will be walking in to number Downing Street, into number 10, to have those important conversations. Perhaps when the Prime Minister returns from whatever visit he's on, we will know more about that. As it stands, we are looking at numbers, just to update you. I mean, about 114, I think, is the latest count of Labour backbenchers that have signed this letter expressing their support for Keir Starmer. The Sky tally, I think, is now approaching 90 MPs that have come out publicly saying that they think he should stand down. But of course, now Wes Streeting, the most senior figure so far to now make that call that the Prime Minister should be going. It is all in a state of flux. So I've had a number of conversations with backbench MPs today, one even just 15 or so minutes ago, just as that news about Wes Streeting came in. I think saying something that will resonate with a lot of MPs that have been quite silent over this is that they don't want anything to do with it. They don't necessarily believe that Keir Starmer should be the Prime Minister. They think the party needs a whole new direction, but they still don't feel particularly passionate about any of the other names that are being circulated. And I think whatever happens with this, if there is a leadership contest, there are huge problems that the Labour Party needs to address. Many ultimately really, really conscious about what this looks like to the public. Voters that clearly feel disillusioned with mainstream politicians, with Labour, as we saw with the local election results. What does this mean? You know, whoever comes in, can they really bring together a party that is clearly very, very divided?
0: Stay with us. Coming up on Newsnight, Labour gains a senator. Tammy Tyrrell crosses the floor.
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0: Sky News will be back after this short break.
1: Welcome back. Well, supermarket giant Coles could face a significant financial penalty after it was found to have misled customers during its Down Down Prices promotion. Jack Nyhoff reports from the Federal Court in Melbourne.
2: Federal Court Justice Michael O'Brien ruled that Coles made a misleading representation in respect to price during a sales campaign during February 2022 and May 2023. More than 245 essential products were part of the Down Down price promotion, but the court analysed a sample of 14 special tickets. It found that 13 tickets were misleading. The case was brought on by the Consumer Watchdog, which accused the supermarket giant of increasing prices for a short period of time before lowering them back to the original price, or in some cases, a slightly higher price with the Down Down discount applied.
3: These findings have increased the transparency and delivered accountability for the Coles Down Down pricing program.
2: An example is this tub of Lurpak butter. It was originally $5. The price was increased to $6. Then soon after, the Down Down special price was applied, making the tub $5.50, more expensive than the original price. This bottle of Coca-Cola tells a similar story. It was $2.85, then increased by 53%. The sale price was then $3.65. It's important to note the federal court ruled the price increases were legitimate due to higher supply costs. The key issue was how quickly the sale was applied, misleading ordinary customers. The justice found that a minimum period of 12 weeks was required between price increases and a discount being applied. The court heard that Coles' policy was to wait this period, but it had relaxed the policy due to competitive pressure. A class action has also been launched against Coles seeking compensation for shoppers.
4: They didn't get a bargain because the price was actually higher than the Down Down price previously. So the question will be, well, what should they have paid? If they were buying what they thought was a bargain and it was a bargain, what was that bargain price? And it's a very complex process.
2: The ACCC is seeking a substantial penalty, which could reach nine figures.
3: The level of penalty is a matter for the court to determine. The ACCC will seek a substantial penalty. It is very important that a penalty is not just able to be dismissed as a cost of doing business, and that it becomes at a level that is a significant deterrent for such conduct.
2: The ACCC has also launched similar legal action against Woolworths. A ruling on that matter is set for a later date.
1: A Melbourne teenager who was facing more than 100 charges, including anti-Semitic attacks, has walked free and with no criminal record. Georgie Dickerson has the details from Melbourne.
5: The 14-year-old girl was allowed to clear her name after her lawyers said they would argue she was too young to know her actions were wrong. Some of the 109 charges related to a string of alleged incidents involving the 14-year-old girl, who was 13 at the time, including claims the young girl, along with two others, swerved a vehicle towards members of the Jewish community in Ripponlea on March 28 and threw eggs while making offensive comments towards pedestrians on March 25. Further allegations from police included the young girl Googling how long the sentence is for running someone over within minutes of her allegedly hitting a cyclist. She had also allegedly searched "Where do Jews live?" The allegations against her were deemed so serious that she was refused bail twice, but still on Wednesday, all of the charges were dropped. A Victoria Police spokesperson says the charges were withdrawn because the police prosecution was unable to rebut the legal presumption that a child aged 13 and under is incapable of committing a criminal offence. This is a high legal threshold that requires a prosecution to prove the child knew their conduct was seriously morally wrong.
6: I think it's completely inappropriate. As I said before, if you're old enough to be able to Google the punishment, then you should be certainly old enough to take the punishment.
5: The Victorian Premier says she was not briefed on the specifics of the case, but the Premier, along with the Attorney General, continued to argue how strong laws are in Victoria.
7: We're asking what the government is doing because it's very confusing how a 14-year-old can say that they don't understand right from wrong and get off scot-free on 109 charges. That's why we're asking what your government is doing, because that doesn't make any sense.
8: So our government is taking decisive action. We have just introduced the most serious consequences for young offenders in this state.
6: He's literally giving the finger to the justice system. We've got no justice system in Victoria. Our justice system is broken, and this is another example of it.
5: The opposition says the tough measures it plans to bring in, including a one-strike policy for bail, would prevent situations like this from happening again.
1: The final day of the first block of public submissions at the Royal Commission into Anti-Semitism and Social Cohesion has wrapped up. Defining anti-Semitism has been the focus of the final day. Our senior reporter Matt Taylor was at the Royal Commission.
9: Over the last 2 weeks, the Royal Commission into Anti-Semitism and Social Cohesion has heard from a variety of members of the Jewish community, including leaders, public figures and Jewish Australians describing their lived experiences. At times harrowing, the submissions have focused on overall perceptions of the Jewish community, as well as individual encounters that have taken place in schools, universities, the workplace and even the healthcare system, especially since the October 7 attacks. Most say they noticed an increase in negative interactions since that time. The final witness in the first block of public submissions, Dr. Dave Rich, he's an expert in anti-Semitism, joining via video link from the UK. He's penned an expert report into anti-Semitism, detailing its roots back to the Middle Ages, and says that Jews have often been seen as a threat to society.
10: Is that you tend to get the same core idea that Jews are conspiratorial, that they are demonic, that they are the antithesis of all that is good and wholesome, that they stand in the path between humanity and a better future, that they conspire together to do harm to others. These core ideas get expressed and articulated in the language of the time.
9: The debate over the definition of anti-Semitism has been front and centre of the hearing so far. The International Holocaust Remembrance Alliance, or IHRA, has a non-legally binding working definition of anti-Semitism, which is that anti-Semitism is a certain perception of Jews which may be expressed as hatred towards Jews, and that it may manifest rhetorically or physically towards individuals and/or their property. Debate over the definition has raised claims it closes down legitimate criticism of the State of Israel. But anti-Semitism expert Dr. Dave Rich says that the definition's imprecision is part of its strength and value.
10: Critics of Israel should welcome the IHRA definition because it provides a guide to how to avoid anti-Semitic speech in their campaigns and in their discourse and so on. So I think it's about how you approach it, but the idea that it encourages misuse, I don't buy that, man.
9: Cross-examined by the Jewish Council of Australia, he agreed that's part of its strength and value.
10: Critics of Israel should welcome

0: into the lead-up to the Bondi terror attack.
1: Independent Tasmanian Senator Tammy Tyrrell has become the second crossbencher to join Labor in the last 12 months. Aspen Blomfield filed this report.
2: Tammy Tyrrell was elected to federal parliament in 2022 under the Jackie Lambie network, became an independent in 2024 due to disagreements with her boss, and is now calling herself a proud Labor girl. The Tasmanian senator announced the surprise move during a press conference with Prime Minister Anthony Albanese.
3: Don't you need to apologise to those people who elected you to do a particular job you're now not going to do?
4: I'm still doing that job. In my very first maiden speech, I said that I'm not going to be judged by the media for flip-flopping in your terms. The information in front of you on every single day in this place changes. And the country, Tasmania, the Parliament has changed in my 4 years here as a senator. And I know that Tasmanians understand that change is important.
2: The senator has been a vocal critic of Labor policies in the past, including the government's social media ban.
5: She went to the election where she was elected as a Jackie Lambie candidate and is now, on the sniff that she may not be re-elected, has jumped on the nearest life raft, which happened to be a Labor Senate seat. She has to explain whether she stands with the comments, promises and views she's held before, or now suddenly, given she's part of the Labor caucus, whether she's going to change her views.
2: The surprise move follows the defection of Western Australian Senator Dorinda Cox from the Greens to Labor last year.
1: Dr. Reza Adib, the partner of former Premier Anastasia Palaszczuk, has had his matter heard for the first time in a Gold Coast court. Lauren Forbes has the details.
6: Prominent weight loss surgeon Reza Adib was a no-show at Southport Magistrates Court today. Outside, a media scrum formed as his lawyer, Dan Rogers, arrived alone and made his way inside. Dr. Adib's appearance was formally excused. The 65-year-old surgeon faces three counts of rape, one count of sexual assault, and two counts of deprivation of liberty. Police allege the offending involved a woman in her 30s at Burleigh Heads on March 30. The luxury beachfront apartment Dr. Adib shares with Miss Palaszczuk was later declared a crime scene. At the time of his arrest, Miss Palaszczuk was promoting her memoir. Today, the court was told one of the charges will be amended. Dr. Adib remains on bail. A brief of evidence is now being prepared for his legal team by June 23. The matter has been adjourned to July 7. Through his lawyer, Dr. Adib maintains his innocence. There's no suggestion of any wrongdoing by Miss Palaszczuk.
1: Indigenous organisations have criticised the Northern Territory government's proposed changes to child protection legislation. And a warning, this story contains images of a deceased Indigenous person. Matt Cunningham.
7: The death of five-year-old Kumanjay little baby in Alice Springs has again put the spotlight on the Northern Territory's child protection system. Police believe the girl was abducted from the Old Timers Town camp in Alice Springs on April 25. Her body was found 5 days later in the Todd Riverbed. 47-year-old Jefferson Lewis has been charged with her murder and two other offences. It's been revealed at least six notifications about the girl's welfare were made to the Child Protection Department in the weeks before her death. On Wednesday, Minister Robin Carl introduced new legislation to the Parliament which will ensure a child's safety is paramount in child protection decisions. But advocates have criticised the government for watering down the Aboriginal Child Placement Principle, which seeks to keep Aboriginal children with Aboriginal carers.
8: The Minister repeatedly says that the current legislation does not use the word safety and that these changes are to put safety at the centre of the legislation. Safety and immediate safety has always been at the centre of the current legislative scheme.
7: Advocates are also concerned the government is overhauling short-term care orders amid concerns children are being left in limbo for up to 8 years. It's putting a two-year time limit on those orders before children are placed in permanent care.
8: There are certain situations where it may be in the best interest of the child to have a long-term order with a foster family, and there are other situations where it's going to fundamentally hurt and damage that child for the rest of their life to do that. But that needs to be assessed case by case, not by a one-size-fits-all approach to the law.
7: Former New South Wales Police Commissioner Karen Webb has also been engaged to look at specific failings in the case of Kumanjay Little Baby. Ms Webb is due to report back to the government within 3 months.
1: 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Coming up on Newsnight,

0: Shots are fired in the Philippine Senate. We'll tell you why next.
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0: Sky News will be back after this short break.
1: Welcome back. Health Minister Mark Butler says six passengers caught in an outbreak of hantavirus are in good health and will arrive in Perth on Friday. Kira Hayne reports from the Centre for National Resilience.
2: Later this week, six passengers who were on board a cruise ship at the centre of a hantavirus outbreak will quarantine here in Bulsbrook, 40 kilometres northeast of Perth. Health Minister Mark Butler says there is no evidence the group has been exposed to the virus at this stage.
3: The six passengers are still in good health. They have all tested negative for hantavirus and are showing no symptoms as well. All passengers and all crew members will travel this flight for its duration in full PPE. There are very strict conditions about the flight, about the landing, and about the quarantine arrangements at Bulsbrook.
2: There have been mixed reactions from residents living here about their arrival, but many say they're happy this $400 million built-for-purpose resilience centre will finally be used.
4: This place sitting empty is one of the most valuable facilities that we have, not only in this state, in Australia. So let's get these people in here. If it's 42 days that these poor people have got to sit in here, let's get them in here, let's look after them as a community and get them back to their families.
2: The federal government has secured a flight and crew willing to bring the four Australian citizens, permanent resident and New Zealand citizen to Perth. They will arrive on Friday. But for residents like Colin, concern does not lie with the threat of hantavirus, rather a repeat of the pandemic.
4: I think they're more afraid of the threat of a lockdown and the way that the government's going to handle this, you know. And this is a real test for the Commonwealth. So they've built this centre. Back in COVID days, we never had a centre like this. So at the end of the day, the government, rightly so, are bringing Aussies home and our mates from over the ditch, and they're going to put them in this place. If this virus escapes, it's the government's fault.
2: The six passengers will spend the first 3 weeks of their 42-day quarantine period here at the facility. Health Minister Mark Butler says the government is yet to determine what happens after that.
1: Constituents in the Queensland state electorate of Stafford will vote tomorrow in a by-election brought about in tragic circumstances. Stafford is safe Labor territory, but the Crisafulli LNP government has already picked up one extra seat in a previous by-election. It's hoping for a repeat of that success.
5: Jimmy Sullivan was a lifetime local of Brisbane's Inner North and a well-liked two-term MP for the people of Stafford. But his life and career came to a sad end. The 44-year-old had been expelled from the Labor Party last year following what was described as a domestic incident. In April this year, Mr. Sullivan was found dead at his home in the suburb of Stafford.
6: Outdoor knocking here in Stafford, I've heard from many locals who interacted directly with Jimmy, who were supported by him, who were used to seeing him around the community and at community events, and they're deeply saddened by his passing.
5: The electorate of Stafford represents old heritage Brisbane, considered working class and highly educated, spanning suburbs of Wilston, Newmarket, Kedron and Chermside. For the people here, cost of living is the big issue.
7: I think after the, ill-thought out budget, I think we're going to have struggle. Yeah.
8: Because of the federal budget?
7: Yeah, definitely, yeah.
9: I want Liberal.
8: You want the LNP to win? And why is that?
9: I don't know. It's all gone for the Liberal, yeah.
5: Running for Labor in Stafford is lawyer and ALP staffer Luke Richmond.
10: I've spent a lot of my life standing up and advocating for others, but also understanding how to navigate bureaucratic systems so that I can deliver for people.
5: In the blue corner is Fiona Hammond, a former Brisbane City councillor.
11: You've seen what I've delivered over the last 15 and a half years, and there's still more to be done. With a seat at the table, I can deliver more.
5: A notable absence on the ballot, One Nation. Pauline Hanson isn't running a candidate, and that's a gift for the LNP. Central to Labor's campaign, an accusation the Crisafulli government is cutting 93 beds at the Prince Charles Hospital.
10: It's really important that Stafford locals have someone who's going to stand up in the face of those cuts and fight for the proper funding so that that hospital, which is incredibly busy, does get the expansion that it so needs and deserves.
12: last November, the LNP managed to win a by-election in the North Queensland seat of Hinchinbrook with a 17% swing, overcoming the Katter's Australian Party. In Stafford, there was a 6% swing towards the LNP at the 2024 general election. But winning a second by-election will be a much tougher task. Stafford is Labor heartland, and the powerful party campaign machine is out in full force.
10: The campaign that we've run in Stafford, as I understand it, is the biggest field campaign for the Labor Party in any single electorate, and that is showing.
5: Regardless of which party wins, Labor's result in Stafford will have big implications.
13: I voted for Labor. I think the current government is cutting back funding and a lot of important things, including the local hospitals, so I wasn't. As a government, they've probably done enough in the period they've been in government thus far. I think overall they've done a pretty good job.
5: In Brisbane, Harry Clark, Sky News.
1: Overseas, a top Filipino politician wanted by the International Criminal Court has fled from the Senate, according to reports being investigated by the presidential office. Senator Ronald De La Rosa's alleged escape comes amid a week of mayhem, which has seen gunfire in the Senate building and the arrival of armed guards and police. Our Asia correspondent Stash Butler reports.
14: Okay.
15: Phone footage captures the halls of the Philippine Senate. Then, panic. Journalists back away to safety as gunshots ring out. Staff push the cameras away. Despite the chaos, no casualties would be reported. The shooter's identity unclear.
16: We agree that the thing to do now is to tell our people all to calm down. And we will get to the bottom of this. Alamin natin kung sino ang gumawa nitong gulo na ito.
15: The Senate was already the site of tension after a recent warrant issued by the International Criminal Court for a senator's arrest. CCTV captured the moment Senator Ronald De La Rosa fled pursuers to his office, locked himself in, and then issued this appeal.
17: I ask of you, all the Filipinos who have the heart of the country for the future of the country, come here in front of the Senate and put a stop to their plans arresting and dragging me to The Hague.
15: 10 years ago, Mr. De La Rosa was the Philippines' chief of police under former President Rodrigo Duterte, whose signature war on drugs policy left several thousand people dead. Police were accused of shooting unarmed people and then covering it up. Officers said they fired in self-defense. Mr. Duterte was extradited to The Hague last year, where he's now facing charges of crimes against humanity. Mr. De La Rosa is accused of the same. Both deny any wrongdoing. Back in the Philippines, protesters are urging Mr. De La Rosa's Senate colleagues to deliver him to the law.
18: It is highly shameful, disgraceful that the Senate, that is supposed to be a bastion of accountability and justice, is cuddling a fugitive from justice.
15: But as confusion continues to cloud this hall of power, the fate of its most high-profile fugitive is still far from known. Stash Butler, Sky News.
1: After the break, all the sport, and there's a grand final revenge for Geelong. The Cats dominating the Lions in Brisbane, with Sean Manner leading the way.
0: Sky News will be back after this short break.

0: Sky News will be back after this short break.
1: Welcome back to News Night. Time now for a Fox Sports News update. Well, Geelong has gained some payback for their defeat at the hands of the Brisbane Lions in last year's grand final, beating the Lions by 41 points at the Gabba. Unlike the 2025 decider, this time it was the Cats who stormed home with a dominant second half. Forward, Sean Manner, starring with 30 touches, 5 goals and 3 goal assists.
2: Firing up for Sir Doug Nicholls' round. Geelong getting similarly steamed for a bit of grand final revenge.
3: Bomb ball, long ball, it's a goal!
2: Bailey Smith, a man for the big stage. So too, Jeremy Cameron.
3: Round the corner like champs do!
2: 23 inside 50s to 8, equaling a 5 goals to 2 first quarter. The Lions finding their roar a little more in term 2.
3: And when you're that good, why wouldn't you?
2: Ollie Henry finding a home on Lachie Neal's back.
3: Stood on Neal and waited.
2: As for Charlie Cameron, he's at home just about anywhere.
4: To get it to go like that is absolute skill.
2: Josh Dunkley with a set shot shocker to feed the Tom Stewart intercept machine.
5: Oh my gosh.
2: Smith with 16 touches and 2 goals. The Cats up by that margin at half-time.
3: This is some game of footy.
2: The third term, the Sean Manner Show.
3: Jack Martin at ground level. Fletcher pushed off at Manner. Hacks it out of the air.
2: Geelong's number 7 kicking 3 goals in 4 minutes.
3: Goes back with a flight, fisted away from him. Myers hits it with speed. Manner's got 2. Correction! Manner has 3.
2: Making these Lions an endangered species.
6: Couldn't quite gather, but pats it forward. That man again. Manner again.
2: Manner with 4 goals and 3 assists through 3 quarters. The Cats up by 5 goals at 3 quarter time.
7: This third quarter has been ridiculous.
2: Jeremy Cameron and Shannon Neal providing last quarter insurance with Lion Logan Morris hobbled by a knee injury before another appearance from you-know-who.
3: And he's got another! It's Manner time!
2: 9 goals to 4 in the second half. It doesn't give them the Premiership Cup, but it does give Geelong 3 wins in a row for the first time this season. Sunila Wasti, Fox Sports News.
1: New South Wales have retained the Women's State of Origin Shield with a gritty 14-10 victory in Game 2 at Suncorp Stadium. The Maroons had a chance to steal victory in the final seconds. The Blues saved by Tegan Berry's terrific cover tackle.
8: Blues eager to secure a series victory in enemy territory. An early Queensland error getting them off to the perfect start.
9: Here come the Blues. Surges. Surges passes. Jamie Chapman is in. It's as simple as that for the Blues.
8: Tamika Upton desperate to force a Game 3 decider. A New South Wales super sub soon putting that idea to bed.
9: On the Blues fullback. Now Nitzer. Keely Nitzer off the bench. And in.
8: Keely Nitzer needing just 2 minutes on the field to double the Blues' lead, but the hosts hit back.
9: Again, Upton, this time it's Owen! She's been most likely, and she gets Queensland on the board.
8: New South Wales up 8-6 heading into the Sheds at half-time, but it was the Maroons biting back after the break.
9: Can Queensland go in here? Ferguson darts out of dummy half. She dives to the ground and gets there.
8: Jada Ferguson scoring her first Origin try to put Queensland in front, the Blues offering an instant response.
9: Comes in, now Surges, Jess Surges, slides in. She just kept going, slight angle and all. It's enough, there's enough real estate at Suncorp for Jess Surges.
8: Jess Surges scoring in her fourth straight game at Suncorp Stadium. And while there were brief concerns for Jessie Southwell, the New South Wales halfback was quickly springing back up and back into action.
9: Underneath it, Berry knocks the ball backwards. Peters is going to score.
10: I think Jessie Southwell has saved a try here for New South Wales.
8: Tensions reaching boiling point with less than 5 minutes remaining. A Queensland debutante coming within inches of keeping the series alive.
9: Kiliaratu now for the corner. The Maroons dive in.
11: Makes contact with the touchline. We have a decision.
8: Tegan Berry saving the series, New South Wales claiming a 14-10 victory to win back-to-back State of Origin series. The Blues remaining undefeated at Suncorp Stadium in the State of Origin era. Sophie Norris, Fox Sports News.
1: And don't forget, for more live and breaking sport, tune in to Fox Sports News at 500. Now it's time for a look at the latest forecast. Here's Sky News weather meteorologist Tamsin Green.
5: The end of the week, we'll continue to see a cold front sweep in across the west. Meanwhile, across South Australia, we're looking at a widespread burst of rainfall. And along the east coast, those showers will continue to drive in. Now, that's the case for Brisbane, where we'll continue to see those showers that have been littering the east coast for much of the week. Friday brings no change, and that is much the case for Sydney as well. Possibly some sunny spells breaking through between, with a top temperature here of 22 degrees. Similar temperatures for Melbourne, but plenty of dry and sunny weather expected to round up your week, thanks to the influence of high pressure. Across Adelaide, though, we're looking at those showers and possible thunderstorms developing throughout the course of the day. A top temperature of 23 degrees and cooler conditions across the west in the wake of that cold front, with a top of 19 degrees and further light showers continuing there for Perth. Across the southeast, under the influence of that high pressure system, we're looking at largely fine and settled weather. Hobart seeing a top of 21 degrees, 19 degrees there for Canberra, and for Darwin, we're looking at a mostly sunny day with a top of 33.
1: Coming up after the break, world news overnight, including the latest out of the UK, where Health Secretary Wes Streeting's resigned, calling on Keir Starmer to step down as Prime Minister.
0: Sky News will be back after this short break.

0: Fairer, freer and better for all. Angus Taylor delivers his budget reply speech promising lower migration, tax relief and billions more for housing.
1: There's much work the Coalition must do to win your confidence.
0: Xi Jinping hosts Donald Trump at a state banquet in Beijing, the pair praising one another while acknowledging the importance of a positive US-China relationship.
2: That first connection has grown into one of the most consequential relationships in world history.
0: And Keir Starmer under pressure. UK Cabinet Minister Wes Streeting resigns, his allies saying he's preparing for a tilt at the top job. In Fox Sports News tonight, grand final revenge for Geelong. The Cats dominating the Lions in Brisbane with Sean Manor leading the way. And a Teagan Berry cover tackle saves the day for New South Wales. The Blues snuffing out a Queensland comeback to retain the Women's Origin Shield with a game to spare.
3: And in weather, those daily east coast showers continue. Meanwhile, across the south, we're looking at a more widespread burst of rain. We've got all the latest for you over on Channel 601.
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0: Good evening. Thanks for your company here this evening on Newsnight. Well, the opposition leader is pitching a sweeping economic reset, promising lower migration, tax relief, billions more for housing and a pledge to restore what he calls the Australian dream. In a big political test, Angus Taylor is betting the agenda can win back disillusioned voters and reignite support for the coalition.
5: The Leader of the Opposition laying out his vision for a better Australia.
1: We can restore our standard of living and we can protect our way of life.
5: Angus Taylor using his first budget reply to attack Labor's economic management.
1: When Labor runs out of its money, it comes after yours.
5: The opposition unveiling its tax-back guarantee, indexing the bottom two income tax brackets to inflation, preventing workers drifting into higher bands under so-called bracket creep. According to Angus Taylor, it could save taxpayers $1,000 a year after 4 years.
1: Under the coalition, Australians will be rewarded, keep more, and get ahead.
6: It looks to me like something he came up with on the back of a napkin.
5: The opposition leader targeting housing affordability. A future coalition government would spend $5 billion on supporting infrastructure, aiming to unlock 400,000 homes, and in a major shift, pledging to cap immigration based on the number of homes built each year.
1: Never again will a government be able to bring in more people than our housing can support.
5: Angus Taylor would also withhold social services like the NDIS and pay parental leave from permanent residents.
7: The address doubling as a pitch for economic change and a broader argument about national identity as the Liberal Party tries to convince voters it knows what it stands for.
1: There's much work the Coalition must do to win your confidence. I hope you can begin to believe again.
6: You can't out one nation, one nation.
5: Ruben Spargo, Sky News, Canberra.
0: A controversial feature of the budget is Labor's plan to axe the capital gains tax discount of 50% on investment earnings and revert to an inflation indexation model with a minimum tax rate of 30%. Our senior reporter Matt Taylor explains how the changes will affect new investments in assets like investment properties and shares, and even how it could impact the country's startup sector.
8: The government is changing the capital gains tax discount to raise revenue, but unlike negative gearing, there is no grandfathering. Gone is the 50% discount for profits made on capital assets unless it's a newly built investment property. Now, this has been replaced with indexation, which accounts for annual inflation and taxes only the so-called real profits that you make on your investment, meaning that you are taxed on 100% of the gain above inflation. A new minimum tax rate of 30% will apply when selling assets owned for more than 12 months, maxing out at 47% for those on the top tax rate. Now, how much tax you'll pay depends on inflation. During periods where the inflation rate is lower, you may pay more tax than under the 50% discount model, but when inflation is high, the changes could be negligible. But remember that apart from next year, the government is forecasting low inflation within the Reserve Bank's 2 to 3% target band. Now, the changes will not apply to earnings on investments made before July next year. So if you already own an investment property, shares or other assets like crypto or Bitcoin, you can still claim the 50% CGT discount on your gains prior to July next year. But if you sell after that date, there's a complicated and potentially costly process to calculate the portion of your pre-2027 profit taxed with a 50% discount combined with the gains taxed at the indexation rate after 2027. Now, the details are few and far between. In fact, the only advice from Treasury in the budget was that at some point the tax office will provide guidance and tools to support the calculation of this adjustment. When and what that looks like, we don't know. But what we do know is that there will be two different tax calculations for your one investment. Critics argue it's a confusing and clunky method that may discourage inexperienced investors from entering the market. Now, the government says that the changes are about making the system fairer for younger people who are looking to buy a home, essentially removing incentives for investors, especially around investment properties. They also argue it incentivizes supply because if you purchase an investment property that's a new build, the old 50% discount system will still apply. Some other critics, though, claim the changes will hurt young people who may try and grow their wealth by investing in the stock market through shares or products like ETFs, as they'll now pay a higher capital gains tax if and when they decide to sell those shares. The same critics say older generations have been able to grow their wealth because of the capital gains concessions, and these will now not be afforded to younger Australians yet to invest or build their wealth. Now, there are also criticisms that the capital gains tax changes will hurt Australian entrepreneurs and startups and could see a flight of capital out of Australia. Now, startups often remunerate owners or staff with shares, especially in the early days before a business starts to make money. The idea is that if you help grow the startup in the future, you'll be rewarded when the company is established, potentially thriving, and actually worth something. Now, if venture capitalists, startup owners, staff, or entrepreneurs decide to sell the company or the shares in that company, they'll be taxed significantly higher under the new regime. Just take a look at some of the comparable capital gains tax rates from around the world, where if you dispose of your assets, you'd pay less. In Singapore, the rate, 0%. It's 15% in the United States if you earn between $48,000 and $600,000. In the United Kingdom, depending on your income, it's between 18 to 24%. 20% for China, but in Australia, at least 30%. But you'll likely be taxed at the top rate of 47%. The government says it will consult with the startup sector on the changes and has rejected claims we could see a startup exodus.
0: Overseas, and China's President Xi Jinping has issued a stern warning to US President Donald Trump mishandling Taiwan could lead to conflict. The fallout from day one of the crucial talks is a tale of two sides. The US ignoring the issue of Taiwan, Beijing ignoring the issue of Iran. Washington correspondent Jonathan Kersley has more from Beijing.
9: In the heart of China's capital and to the sound of fanfare, two titans of the world reunite on the steps of the Great Hall of the People, the body language of strategic rivals on show as the host welcomed his guest. And the guest introduced his host to the stern faces of Team America, flanked by business leaders, including the world's richest man. It was a sign of things to come. While money talks in America, power talks here, and China's military precision and protocol was on full display. A cheer squad of children joined the chorus. The fanfare for America's commander-in-chief greeted with delight and words of respect.
10: You're a great leader. I say it to everybody. You're a great leader. Sometimes people don't like me saying it, but I say it anyway.
9: But the tone was markedly different on the other side.
11: The whole world is watching our meeting. Currently, transformation not seen in a century is accelerating across the globe, and the international situation is fluid and turbulent. The world has come to a new crossroads. Can China and the United States overcome the Thucydides trap and create a new paradigm of major country relations.
9: That trap, a theory suggesting war between an established power and an emerging one. When the cameras left, came a firm warning. Xi Jinping made it clear Taiwan was the top of his agenda, telling President Trump a misunderstanding over what he called the Taiwan issue could bring the US and China to clashes or even conflict and push the relationship into great jeopardy.
12: It's both our top political challenge geopolitically, and it's also the most important relationship for us to manage. I mean, it's a big, powerful country. It's going to continue to grow. But we're going to have interests of ours that are going to be in conflict with interests of theirs. And to avoid wars and maintain peace and stability in the world, we're going to have to manage those.
9: The White House readout of the meeting didn't mention Taiwan, nor did President Trump.
13: Thank you very much.
14: Mr. President, did you talk about Taiwan?
15: Hey, thank you, press.
9: And while Beijing didn't cite Iran as a specific issue in these two-hour talks, Washington did. The two sides agreed that the Strait of Hormuz must remain open, the readout said. President Xi also made clear China's opposition to the militarization of the strait and any effort to charge a toll for its use, and he expressed interest in purchasing more American oil to reduce China's dependence on the strait in the future. Both countries agreed that Iran can never have a nuclear weapon. Another thing they could agree on publicly, business and trade. The two sides discussed ways to enhance economic cooperation, the White House said. Beijing called it an agreement for a new vision of building a constructive US-China relationship. The leaders visiting the Temple of Heaven, where centuries ago Chinese emperors would pray for good crops.
10: Great.
16: Did you talk about Taiwan?
10: Great place. Incredible. China's beautiful.
9: Before the cameras were told to turn around. When Xi Jinping became China's leader, Donald Trump was still hosting The Apprentice. Now, as America's commander-in-chief, he's trying to navigate the world's most important relationship.
2: Together we have the chance to draw on these values to create a future of greater prosperity, cooperation, and happiness, and peace for our children. We love our children. This region and the world is a special world with the two of us united and together.
14: Achieving the great rejuvenation of the Chinese nation and making America great again can go hand in hand.
9: What's been made clear here so far is beyond the praise, the lavish reception and the hailings of a new era in US-China relations, is these are leaders of two superpowers with vast differences in their thinking on what they want and how they will get it. This isn't an odd couple, it's a 21st century power play. And with one meeting done, there's one more to go in the hours ahead. Over tea, this titanic struggle is far from over. And already there's a mark in the calendar for a return date.
2: Tonight it is my honor to extend an invitation to you and Madam Peng to visit us at the White House this September 24th, and we look forward to it.
0: UK Cabinet Minister Wes Streeting has resigned as Health Secretary, piling pressure on Prime Minister Keir Starmer. Calls for the Prime Minister to stand down have intensified since local council elections last week saw Labor lose nearly 1,500 council seats. Mr. Streeting is seen as a possible leadership contender, his allies saying he's preparing for a tilt at the top job.
17: In the past hour and a half or so, we saw Steve Reid, the housing secretary, go into Number 10, wasn't answering any questions, but we know very loyal to the Prime Minister. It actually turns out him and Keir Starmer are now off on a pre-arranged housing visit together. So the Prime Minister and some of his cabinet there trying to, you know, get on with the job. It was a roll of thunder above me then. There's a storm really brewing here, not just outside Downing Street, but inside Downing Street as well. Steve Reid and Keir Starmer on a housing visit, though. As I say, Steve Reid very loyal to Keir Starmer. We know as well this morning that even just a couple of hours ago, the Prime Minister's official spokesperson was telling journalists that the Prime Minister plans on remaining in the job. He is resolute. We saw Rachel Reeves, the Chancellor, speaking to journalists also this morning, saying that a leadership challenge is the last thing that this country needs. I know from speaking to MPs that she and others have been rallying around now trying to make sure that the Prime Minister has as much support as possible. I think now we are kind of looking to see which cars are arriving at number 10, which cabinet ministers, if any, will be walking in to number Downing Street, into number 10 to have those important conversations. Perhaps when the Prime Minister returns from whatever visit he's on, we will know more about that. As it stands, we are looking at numbers, and just to update you, I mean, about 114, I think, is the latest count of Labour backbenchers that have signed this letter expressing their support for Keir Starmer. The Sky tally, I think, is now approaching 90 MPs that have come out publicly saying that they think he should stand down. But of course, now Wes Streeting, the most senior figure so far to now make that call that the Prime Minister should be going. It is all in a state of flux. So I've had a number of conversations with backbench MPs today, one even just 15 or so minutes ago, just as that news about Wes Streeting came in. I think saying something that will resonate with a lot of MPs that have been quite silent over this is that they don't want anything to do with it. They don't necessarily believe that Keir Starmer should be the Prime Minister. They think the party needs a whole new direction, but they still don't feel particularly passionate about any of the other names that are being circulated. And I think whatever happens with this, if there is a leadership contest, there are huge problems that the Labour Party needs to address. Many ultimately really, really conscious about what this looks like to the public. Voters that clearly feel disillusioned with mainstream politicians, with Labour, as we saw with the local election results. What does this mean? You know, whoever comes in, can they really bring together a party that is clearly very, very divided?
0: Stay with us. Coming up on Newsnight, Labour gains a senator. Tammy Tyrrell crosses the floor.
4: Sky News will be back after this short break.

0: Sky News will be back after this short break.
1: Welcome back. Well, supermarket giant Coles could face a significant financial penalty after it was found to have misled customers during its Down Down Prices promotion. Jack Nyhoff reports from the Federal Court in Melbourne.
2: Federal Court Justice Michael O'Brien ruled that Coles made a misleading representation in respect to price during a sales campaign during February 2022 and May 2023. More than 245 essential products were part of the Down Down price promotion, but the court analysed a sample of 14 special tickets. It found that 13 tickets were misleading. The case was brought on by the Consumer Watchdog, which accused the supermarket giant of increasing prices for a short period of time before lowering them back to the original price, or in some cases, a slightly higher price with the down-down discount applied.
3: These findings have increased the transparency and delivered accountability for the Coles down-down pricing program.
2: An example is this tub of Lurpak butter. It was originally $5. The price was increased to $6. Then soon after, the down-down special price was applied, making the tub $5.50, more expensive than the original price. This bottle of Coca-Cola tells a similar story. It was $2.85, then increased by 53%. The sale price was then $3.65. It's important to note the federal court ruled the price increases were legitimate due to higher supply costs. The key issue was how quickly the sale was applied, misleading ordinary customers. The justice found that a minimum period of 12 weeks was required between price increases and a discount being applied. The court heard that Coles' policy was to wait this period, but it had relaxed the policy due to competitive pressure. A class action has also been launched against Coles seeking compensation for shoppers.
4: They didn't get a bargain because the price was actually higher than the down-down price previously. So the question will be, well, what should they have paid? If they were buying what they thought was a bargain and it was a bargain, what was that bargain price? And it's a very complex process.
2: The ACCC is seeking a substantial penalty which could reach nine figures.
3: The level of penalty is a matter for the court to determine. The ACCC will seek a substantial penalty. It is very important that a penalty is not just able to be dismissed as a cost of doing business, and that it becomes at a level that is a significant deterrent for such conduct.
2: The ACCC has also launched similar legal action against Woolworths. A ruling on that matter is set for a later date.
1: A Melbourne teenager who was facing more than 100 charges, including anti-Semitic attacks, has walked free and with no criminal record. Georgie Dickerson has the details from Melbourne.
5: The 14-year-old girl was allowed to clear her name after her lawyers said they would argue she was too young to know her actions were wrong. Some of the 109 charges related to a string of alleged incidents involving the 14-year-old girl, who was 13 at the time, including claims the young girl, along with two others, swerved a vehicle towards members of the Jewish community in Ripponlea on March 28 and threw eggs while making offensive comments towards pedestrians on March 25. Further allegations from police included the young girl Googling how long the sentence is for running someone over within minutes of her allegedly hitting a cyclist. She had also allegedly searched "Where do Jews live?" The allegations against her were deemed so serious that she was refused bail twice, but still on Wednesday, all of the charges were dropped. A Victoria Police spokesperson says the charges were withdrawn because the police prosecution was unable to rebut the legal presumption that a child aged 13 and under is incapable of committing a criminal offence. This is a high legal threshold that requires the prosecution to prove the child knew their conduct was seriously morally wrong.
6: I think it's completely inappropriate. As I said before, if you're old enough to be able to Google the punishment, then you should be certainly old enough to take the punishment.
5: The Victorian Premier says she was not briefed on the specifics of the case, but the Premier, along with the Attorney General, continued to argue how strong laws are in Victoria.
7: We're asking what the government is doing, because it's very confusing how a 14-year-old can say that they don't understand right from wrong and get off scot-free on 109 charges. That's why we're asking what your government is doing, because that doesn't make any sense.
8: So our government is taking decisive action. We have just introduced the most serious consequences for young offenders in this state.
6: He's literally giving the finger to the justice system. We've got no justice system in Victoria. Our justice system is broken, and this is another example of it.
5: The opposition says the tough measures it plans to bring in, including a one-strike policy for bail, would prevent situations like this from happening again.
1: The final day of the first block of public submissions at the Royal Commission into Anti-Semitism and Social Cohesion has wrapped up. Defining anti-Semitism has been the focus of the final day. Our senior reporter Matt Taylor was at the Royal Commission.
9: Over the last 2 weeks, the Royal Commission into Anti-Semitism and Social Cohesion has heard from a variety of members of the Jewish community, including leaders, public figures and Jewish Australians describing their lived experiences. At times harrowing, the submissions have focused on overall perceptions of the Jewish community, as well as individual encounters that have taken place in schools, universities, the workplace and even the healthcare system, especially since the October 7 attacks. Most say they noticed an increase in negative interactions since that time. The final witness in the first block of public submissions, Dr. Dave Rich. He's an expert in anti-Semitism. Joining via video link from the UK, he's penned an expert report into anti-Semitism, detailing its roots back to the Middle Ages, and says that Jews have often been seen as a threat to society.
10: Is that you tend to get the same core idea that Jews are conspiratorial, that they are demonic, that they are the antithesis of all that is good and wholesome, that they stand in the path between humanity and a better future, that they conspire together to do harm to others. These core ideas get expressed and articulated in the language of the time.
9: The debate over the definition of anti-Semitism has been front and centre of the hearing so far. The International Holocaust Remembrance Alliance, or IHRA, has a non-legally binding working definition of anti-Semitism, which is that anti-Semitism is a certain perception of Jews which may be expressed as hatred towards Jews, and that it may manifest rhetorically or physically towards individuals and/or their property. Debate over the definition has raised claims it closes down legitimate criticism of the State of Israel, but anti-Semitism expert Dr. Dave Rich says that the definition's imprecision is part of its strength and value.
10: Critics of Israel should welcome the IHRA definition because it provides a guide to how to avoid anti-Semitic speech in their campaigns and in their discourse and so on. So I think it's about how you approach it. But the idea that it encourages misuse, I don't buy that, man.
9: Cross-examined by the Jewish Council of Australia, he agreed that context is required when defining anti-Semitism. The Royal Commission will take a break from public submissions for the next week. When it reconvenes, it will hear from a variety of experts, police and also the intelligence community, providing insights into the lead-up to the Bondi terror attack.
1: Independent Tasmanian Senator Tammy Tyrrell has become the second crossbencher to join Labor in the last 12 months. Aspen Blomfield filed this report.
11: Tammy Tyrrell was elected to federal
9: from public submissions for the next week. When it reconvenes, it will hear from a variety

0: Don't you need to apologise to those people who elected you to do a particular job you're now not going to do?
1: I'm still doing that job. In my very first maiden speech, I said that I'm not going to be judged by the media for flip-flopping in your terms. The information in front of you on every single day in this place changes. And the country, Tasmania, the parliament has changed in my 4 years here as a senator. And I know that Tasmanians understand that change is important.
2: The senator has been a vocal critic of Labor policies in the past, including the government's social media ban.
3: She went to the election where she was elected as a Jackie Lambie candidate and is now, on the sniff that she may not be re-elected, has jumped on the nearest life raft, which happened to be a Labor Senate seat. She has to explain whether she stands with the comments, promises and views she's held before, or now suddenly, given she's part of the Labor caucus, whether she's going to change her views.
2: The surprise move follows the defection of Western Australian Senator Dorinda Cox from the Greens to Labor last year.
4: Dr. Reza Adiyat, with the partner of former Premier Anastasia Palaszczuk, has had his matter heard for the first time in a Gold Coast court. Lauren Forbes has the details.
5: Prominent weight loss surgeon Reza Adib was a no-show at Southport Magistrates Court today. Outside, a media scrum formed as his lawyer, Dan Rogers, arrived alone and made his way inside. Dr. Adib's appearance was formally excused. The 65-year-old surgeon faces three counts of rape, one count of sexual assault, and two counts of deprivation of liberty. Police allege the offending involved a woman in her 30s at Burleigh Heads on March 30. The luxury beachfront apartment Dr. Adib shares with Miss Palaszczuk was later declared a crime scene. At the time of his arrest, Miss Palaszczuk was promoting her memoir. Today the court was told one of the charges will be amended. Dr. Adib remains on bail. A brief of evidence is now being prepared for his legal team by June 23. The matter has been adjourned to July 7. Through his lawyer, Dr. Adib maintains his innocence. There's no suggestion of any wrongdoing by Ms. Palaszczuk.
4: Indigenous organisations have criticised the Northern Territory government's proposed changes to child protection legislation. And a warning, this story contains images of a deceased Indigenous person. Matt Cunningham.
6: The death of five-year-old Kumanjay little baby in Alice Springs has again put the spotlight on the Northern Territory's child protection system. Police believe the girl was abducted from the Old Timers Town camp in Alice Springs on April 25. Her body was found 5 days later in the Todd Riverbed. 47-year-old Jefferson Lewis has been charged with her murder and two other offences. It's been revealed at least six notifications about the girl's welfare were made to the Child Protection Department in the weeks before her death. On Wednesday, Minister Robin Carl introduced new legislation to the Parliament which will ensure a child's safety is paramount in child protection decisions. But advocates have criticised the government for watering down the Aboriginal Child Placement Principle, which seeks to keep Aboriginal children with Aboriginal carers.
7: The Minister repeatedly says that the current legislation does not use the word safety and that these changes are to put safety at the centre of the legislation. Safety and immediate safety has always been at the centre of the current legislative scheme.
6: Advocates are also concerned the government is overhauling short-term care orders amid concerns children are being left in limbo for up to 8 years. It's putting a two-year time limit on those orders before children are placed in permanent care.
7: There are certain situations where it may be in the best interest of the child to have a long-term order with a foster family, and there are other situations where it's going to fundamentally hurt and damage that child for the rest of their life to do that. But that needs to be assessed case by case, not by a one-size-fits-all approach to the law.
6: Former New South Wales Police Commissioner Karen Webb has also been engaged to look at specific failings in the case of Kumanjay Little Baby. Ms. Webb is due to report back to the government within 3 months.
4: Stay with us. Coming up on Newsnight.
8: Sky News will be back after this short break.

0: Sky News will be back after this short break.
1: Welcome back. Health Minister Mark Butler says six passengers caught in an outbreak of hantavirus are in good health and will arrive in Perth on Friday. Kira Hayden reports from the Centre for National Resilience.
2: Later this week, six passengers who were on board a cruise ship at the centre of a hantavirus outbreak will quarantine here in Bullsbrook, 40 kilometres northeast of Perth. Health Minister Mark Butler says there is no evidence the group has been exposed to the virus at this stage.
3: The six passengers are still in good health. They have all tested negative for hantavirus and are showing no symptoms as well. All passengers and all crew members will travel this flight for its duration in full PPE. There are very strict conditions about the flight, about the landing, and about the quarantine arrangements at Bullsbrook.
2: There have been mixed reactions from residents living here about their arrival, but many say they're happy this $400 million built-for-purpose resilience centre will finally be used.
4: This place sitting empty is one of the most valuable facilities that we have, not only in this state, in Australia. So let's get these people in here. If it's 42 days that these poor people have got to sit in here, let's get them in here, let's look after them as a community and get them back to their families.
2: The federal government has secured a flight and crew willing to bring the four Australian citizens, permanent resident and New Zealand citizen to Perth. They will arrive on Friday. But for residents like Colin, concern does not lie with the threat of hantavirus, rather a repeat of the pandemic.
4: I think they're more afraid of the threat of a lockdown and the way that the government's going to handle this, you know. And this is a real test for the Commonwealth. So they've built this centre. Back in COVID days, we never had a centre like this. So at the end of the day, the government, rightly so, are bringing Aussies home and our mates from over the ditch, and they're going to put them in this place. If this virus escapes, it's the government's fault.
2: The six passengers will spend the first 3 weeks of their 42-day quarantine period here at the facility. Health Minister Mark Butler says the government is yet to determine what happens after that.
1: Constituents in the Queensland state electorate of Stafford will vote tomorrow in a by-election brought about in tragic circumstances. Stafford is safe Labor territory, but the Crisafulli LNP government has already picked up one extra seat in a previous by-election. It's hoping for a repeat of that success.
5: Jimmy Sullivan was a lifetime local of Brisbane's Inner North and a well-liked two-term MP for the people of Stafford. But his life and career came to a sad end. The 44-year-old had been expelled from the Labor Party last year following what was described as a domestic incident. In April this year, Mr. Sullivan was found dead at his home in the suburb of Stafford.
6: Outdoor knocking here in Stafford, I've heard from many locals who interacted directly with Jimmy, who were supported by him, who were used to seeing him around the community and at community events, and they're deeply saddened by his passing.
5: The electorate of Stafford represents old heritage Brisbane, considered working class and highly educated, spanning suburbs of Wilston, Newmarket, Kedron and Chermside. For the people here, cost of living is the big issue.
7: I think after the, L5 out budget, I think we're going to have struggle. Yeah.
8: Because of the federal budget?
7: Yeah, definitely, yeah.
9: I want Liberal.
8: You want the LNP to win? And why is that?
9: I don't know. It was all gone for the Liberal, yeah.
5: Running for Labor in Stafford is lawyer and ALP staffer Luke Richmond.
10: I've spent a lot of my life standing up and advocating for others, but also understanding how to navigate bureaucratic systems so that I can deliver for people.
5: In the blue corner is Fiona Hammond, a former Brisbane City councillor.
11: You've seen what I've delivered over the last 15 and a half years, and there's still more to be done. With a seat at the table, I can deliver more.
5: A notable absence on the ballot, One Nation. Pauline Hanson isn't running a candidate, and that's a gift for the LNP. Central to Labor's campaign, an accusation the Crisafulli government is cutting 93 beds at the Prince Charles Hospital.
10: It's really important that Stafford locals have someone who's going to stand up in the face of those cuts and fight for the proper funding so that that hospital, which is incredibly busy, does get the expansion that it so needs and deserves.
12: Last November, the LNP managed to win a by-election in the North Queensland seat of Hinchinbrook with a 17% swing, overcoming the Katter's Australian Party. In Stafford, there was a 6% swing towards the LNP at the 2024 general election. But winning a second by-election will be a much tougher task. Stafford is Labor heartland, and the powerful party campaign machine is out in full force.
10: The campaign that we've run in Stafford, as I understand it, is the biggest field campaign for the Labor Party in any single electorate, and that is showing.
5: Regardless of which party wins, Labor's result in Stafford will have big implications.
13: I voted for Labor. I think the current government is cutting back funding and a lot of important things, including the local hospitals, so I wasn't. As a government, they've probably done enough in the period they've been in government thus far. I think overall they've done a pretty good job.
5: In Brisbane, Harry Clark, Sky News.
1: Overseas, a top Filipino politician wanted by the International Criminal Court has fled from the Senate, according to reports being investigated by the presidential office. Senator Ronald De La Rosa's alleged escape comes amid a week of mayhem, which has seen gunfire in the Senate building and the arrival of armed guards and police. Our Asia correspondent Stash Butler reports.
14: Okay.
15: Phone footage captures the halls of the Philippine Senate. Then, panic. Journalists back away to safety as gunshots ring out. Staff push the cameras away. Despite the chaos, no casualties would be reported. The shooter's identity unclear.
16: We agree that the thing to do now is to tell our people all to calm down. And we will get to the bottom of this. Aalamin natin kung sino ang gumawa nitong gulo na ito.
15: The Senate was already the site of tension after a recent warrant issued by the International Criminal Court for a senator's arrest. CCTV captured the moment Senator Ronald De La Rosa fled pursuers to his office, locked himself in, and then issued this appeal.
17: I ask of you, all the Filipinos who have the heart of the country for the future of the country, come here in front of the Senate and put a stop to their plans arresting and dragging me to The Hague.
15: 10 years ago, Mr. De La Rosa was the Philippines' chief of police under former President Rodrigo Duterte, whose signature war on drugs policy left several thousand people dead. Police were accused of shooting unarmed people and then covering it up. Officers said they fired in self-defense. Mr. Duterte was extradited to The Hague last year, where he's now facing charges of crimes against humanity. Mr. De La Rosa is accused of the same. Both deny any wrongdoing. Back in the Philippines, protesters are urging Mr. De La Rosa's Senate colleagues to deliver him to the law.
18: It is highly shameful, disgraceful that the Senate, that is supposed to be a bastion of accountability and justice, is cuddling a fugitive from justice.
15: But as confusion continues to cloud this hall of power, the fate of its most high-profile fugitive is still far from known. Stash Butler, Sky News.
1: After the break, all the sport, and there's a grand final revenge for Geelong. The Cats dominating the Lions in Brisbane, with Sean Manner leading the way.
0: Sky News will be back after this short break.

0: Sky News will be back after this short break.
1: Welcome back to News Night. Time now for a Fox Sports News update. Geelong has gained some payback for their defeat at the hands of the Brisbane Lions in last year's grand final, beating the Lions by 41 points at the Gabba. Unlike the 2025 decider, this time it was the Cats who stormed home with a dominant second half. Forward Sean Manner starring with 30 touches, 5 goals and 3 goal assists.
2: Firing up for Sir Doug Nicholls' round. Geelong getting similarly steamed for a bit of grand final revenge.
3: Bomb ball, long ball, it's a goal.
2: Bailey Smith, a man for the big stage. So too, Jeremy Cameron.
3: Round the corner like champs do.
2: 23 inside 50s to 8, equaling a 5 goals to 2 first quarter. The Lions finding their roar a little more in term 2.
4: And when you're that good, why wouldn't you?
2: Ollie Henry finding a home on Lachie Neal's back.
4: Stood on Neal and waited.
2: As for Charlie Cameron, he's at home just about anywhere.
5: To get it to go like that is absolute skill.
2: Josh Dunkley with a set shot shocker to feed the Tom Stewart intercept machine.
6: Oh my gosh.
2: Smith with 16 touches and 2 goals. The Cats up by that margin at half-time.
4: This is some game of footy.
2: The third term, the Sean Manner Show.
4: Jack Martin at ground level. Fletcher pushed off at Manner. Hacks it out of the air.
2: Geelong's number 7 kicking 3 goals in 4 minutes.
4: Goes back with a flight, fisted away from him. Myers hits it with speed. Manner's got 2. Correction!
2: Making these Lions an endangered species.
7: Couldn't quite gather, but pats it forward. That man again. Manner again.
2: Manner with 4 goals and 3 assists through 3 quarters. The Cats up by 5 goals at 3 quarter time.
8: This third quarter has been ridiculous.
2: Jeremy Cameron and Shannon Neal providing last quarter insurance with Lion Logan Morris hobbled by a knee injury. Before another appearance from you know who.
4: And he's got another! It's Manner time!
2: 9 goals to 4 in the second half. It doesn't give them the Premiership Cup, but it does give Geelong 3 wins in a row for the first time this season. Sunila Wasti, Fox Sports News.
1: New South Wales have retained the Women's State of Origin Shield with a gritty 14-10 victory in Game 2 at Suncorp Stadium. The Maroons had a chance to steal victory in the final seconds. The Blues saved by Tegan Berry's terrific cover tackle.
9: Blues eager to secure a series victory in enemy territory. An early Queensland error getting them off to the perfect start.
10: Here come the Blues. Sergis. Sergis passes. Jamie Chapman is in. It's as simple as that for the Blues.
9: Tamika Upton desperate to force a Game 3 decider. A New South Wales super sub soon putting that idea to bed.
10: On the Blues fullback. Now Nitsa. Keely Nitsa off the bench. And in.
9: Keely Nitsa needing just 2 minutes on the field to double the Blues' lead, but the hosts hit back.
10: Again, Upton, this time it's Owen! She's been most likely, and she gets Queensland on the board.
9: New South Wales up 8-6 heading into the sheds at half-time, but it was the Maroons biting back after the break.
10: Can Queensland go in here? Ferguson darts out of dummy half. She dives to the ground and gets there.
9: Jada Ferguson scoring her first Origin try to put Queensland in front, the Blues offering an instant response.
10: Comes in, now Sergis, Jess Sergis slides in. She just kept going, slight angle and all. It's enough, there's enough real estate at Suncorp for Jess Sergis.
9: Jess Sergis scoring in her fourth straight game at Suncorp Stadium. And while there were brief concerns for Jessie Southwell, the New South Wales halfback was quickly springing back up and back into action.
10: Underneath it, Berry knocks the ball backwards. Peters is going to score.
11: I think Jessie Southwell has saved a try here for New South Wales.
9: Tensions reaching boiling point with less than 5 minutes remaining. A Queensland debutante coming within inches of keeping the series alive.
10: Kiriolatu now for the corner. The Maroons dive in.
12: Makes contact with the touchline. We have a decision.
9: Tegan Berry saving the series. New South Wales claiming a 14-10 victory to win back-to-back State of Origin series. The Blues remaining undefeated at Suncorp Stadium in the State of Origin era. Sophie Norris, Fox Sports News.
1: And don't forget, for more live and breaking sport, tune in to Fox Sports News at 500. Now it's time for a look at the latest forecast. Here's Sky News weather meteorologist Tamsin Green.
6: The end of the week, we'll continue to see a cold front sweep in across the west. Meanwhile, across South Australia, we're looking at a widespread burst of rainfall. And along the east coast, those showers will continue to drive in. Now, that's the case for Brisbane, where we'll continue to see those showers that have been littering the east coast for much of the week. Friday brings no change, and that is much the case for Sydney as well. Possibly some sunny spells breaking through between, with a top temperature here of 22 degrees. Similar temperatures for Melbourne, but plenty of dry and sunny weather expected to round up your week, thanks to the influence of high pressure. Across Adelaide, though, we're looking at those showers and possible thunderstorms developing throughout the course of the day. A top temperature of 23 degrees and cooler conditions across the west in the wake of that cold front, with a top of 19 degrees and further light showers continuing there for Perth. Across the southeast, under the influence of that high pressure system, we're looking at largely fine and settled weather. Hobart seeing a top of 21 degrees, 19 degrees there for Canberra, and for Darwin, we're looking at a mostly sunny day with a top of 33.
1: Coming up after the break, world news overnight, including the latest out of the UK, where Health Secretary Wes Streeting's resigned, calling on Keir Starmer to step down as Prime Minister.
0: Sky News will be back after this short break.

0: Fairer, freer and better for all. Angus Taylor delivers his budget reply speech promising lower migration, tax relief and billions more for housing.
1: There's much work the Coalition must do to win your confidence.
0: Xi Jinping hosts Donald Trump at a state banquet in Beijing, the pair praising one another while acknowledging the importance of a positive US-China relationship.
2: That first connection has grown into one of the most consequential relationships in world history.
0: And Keir Starmer under pressure. UK Cabinet Minister Wes Streeting resigns, his allies saying he's preparing for a tilt at the top job. In Fox Sports News tonight, grand final revenge for Geelong. The Cats dominating the Lions in Brisbane with Sean Manor leading the way. And a Teagan Berry cover tackle saves the day for New South Wales. The Blues snuffing out a Queensland comeback to retain the Women's Origin Shield with a game to spare.
3: And in weather, those daily East Coast showers continue. Meanwhile, across the south, we're looking at a more widespread burst of rain. We've got all the latest for you over on Channel 601.
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0: Good evening. Thanks for your company here this evening on Newsnight. Well, the opposition leader is pitching a sweeping economic reset, promising lower migration, tax relief, billions more for housing, and a pledge to restore what he calls the Australian dream. In a big political test, Angus Taylor is betting the agenda can win back disillusioned voters and reignite support for the coalition.
5: The Leader of the Opposition laying out his vision for a better Australia.
1: We can restore our standard of living and we can protect our way of life.
5: Angus Taylor using his first budget reply to attack Labor's economic management.
1: When Labor runs out of its money, it comes after yours.
5: The Opposition unveiling its tax-back guarantee, indexing the bottom two income tax brackets to inflation, preventing workers drifting into higher bands under so-called bracket creep. According to Angus Taylor, it could save taxpayers $1,000 a year after 4 years.
1: Under the Coalition, Australians will be rewarded, keep more, and get ahead.
6: It looks to me like something he came up with on the back of a napkin.
5: The opposition leader targeting housing affordability. A future coalition government would spend $5 billion on supporting infrastructure, aiming to unlock 400,000 homes, and in a major shift, pledging to cap immigration based on the number of homes built each year.
1: Never again will a government be able to bring in more people than our housing can support.
5: Angus Taylor would also withhold social services like the NDIS and pay parental leave from permanent residents.
7: The address doubling as a pitch for economic change and a broader argument about national identity as the Liberal Party tries to convince voters it knows what it stands for.
1: There's much work the Coalition must do to win your confidence. I hope you can begin to believe again.
6: You can't out one nation, one nation.
5: Ruben Spargo, Sky News, Canberra.
0: A controversial feature of the budget is Labor's plan to axe the capital gains tax discount of 50% on investment earnings and revert to an inflation indexation model with a minimum tax rate of 30%. Our senior reporter Matt Taylor explains how the changes will affect new investments in assets like investment properties and shares, and even how it could impact the country's startup sector.
8: The government is changing the capital gains tax discount to raise revenue, but unlike negative gearing, there is no grandfathering. Gone is the 50% discount for profits made on capital assets unless it's a newly built investment property. Now, this has been replaced with indexation, which accounts for annual inflation and taxes only the so-called real profits that you make on your investment, meaning that you are taxed on 100% of the gain above inflation. A new minimum tax rate of 30% will apply when selling assets owned for more than 12 months, maxing out at 47% for those on the top tax rate. Now, how much tax you'll pay depends on inflation. During periods where the inflation rate is lower, you may pay more tax than under the 50% discount model, but when inflation is high, the changes could be negligible. But remember that apart from next year, the government is forecasting low inflation within the Reserve Bank's 2 to 3% target band. Now, the changes will not apply to earnings on investments made before July next year. So if you already own an investment property, shares or other assets like crypto or Bitcoin, you can still claim the 50% CGT discount on your gains prior to July next year. But if you sell after that date, there's a complicated and potentially costly process to calculate the portion of your pre-2027 profit taxed with a 50% discount combined with the gains taxed at the indexation rate after 2027. Now, the details are few and far between. In fact, the only advice from Treasury in the budget was that at some point the tax office will provide guidance and tools to support the calculation of this adjustment. When and what that looks like, we don't know. But what we do know is that there will be two different tax calculations for your one investment. Critics argue it's a confusing and clunky method that may discourage inexperienced investors from entering the market. Now, the government says that the changes are about making the system fairer for younger people who are looking to buy a home, essentially removing incentives for investors, especially around investment properties. They also argue it incentivizes supply because if you purchase an investment property that's a new build, the old 50% discount system will still apply. Some other critics, though, claim the changes will hurt young people who may try and grow their wealth by investing in the stock market through shares or products like ETFs, as they'll now pay a higher capital gains tax if and when they decide to sell those shares. The same critics say older generations have been able to grow their wealth because of the capital gains concessions, and these will now not be afforded to younger Australians yet to invest or build their wealth. Now, there are also criticisms that the capital gains tax changes will hurt Australian entrepreneurs and startups and could see a flight of capital out of Australia. Now, startups often remunerate owners or staff with shares, especially in the early days before a business starts to make money. The idea is that if you help grow the startup, in the future, you'll be rewarded when the company is established, potentially thriving, and actually worth something. Now, if venture capitalists, startup owners, staff, or entrepreneurs decide to sell the company or the shares in that company, they'll be taxed significantly higher under the new regime. Just take a look at some of the comparable capital gains tax rates from around the world, where if you dispose of your assets, you'd pay less. In Singapore, the rate, 0%. It's 15% in the United States if you earn between $48,000 and $600,000. In the United Kingdom, depending on your income, it's between 18 to 24%, 20% for China, but in Australia, at least 30%, but you'll likely be taxed at the top rate of 47%. The government says it will consult with the startup sector on the changes and has rejected claims we could see a startup exodus.
0: Overseas, and China's President Xi Jinping has issued a stern warning to US President Donald Trump mishandling Taiwan could lead to conflict. The fallout from day one of the crucial talks is a tale of two sides. The US ignoring the issue of Taiwan, Beijing ignoring the issue of Iran. Washington correspondent Jonathan Kersley has more from Beijing.
9: In the heart of China's capital and to the sound of fanfare, two titans of the world reunite on the steps of the Great Hall of the People, the body language of strategic rivals on show as the host welcomed his guest. And the guest introduced his host to the stern faces of Team America, flanked by business leaders, including the world's richest man. It was a sign of things to come. While money talks in America, power talks here, and China's military precision and protocol was on full display. A cheer squad of children joined the chorus. The fanfare for America's commander-in-chief greeted with delight and words of respect.
10: You're a great leader. I say it to everybody. You're a great leader. Sometimes people don't like me saying it, but I say it anyway.
9: But the tone was markedly different on the other side.
11: The whole world is watching our meeting. Currently, transformation not seen in a century is accelerating across the globe, and the international situation is fluid and turbulent. The world has come to a new crossroads. Can China and the United States overcome the Thucydides trap and create a new paradigm of major country relations.
9: That trap, a theory suggesting war between an established power and an emerging one. When the cameras left, came a firm warning. Xi Jinping made it clear Taiwan was the top of his agenda, telling President Trump a misunderstanding over what he called the Taiwan issue could bring the US and China to clashes or even conflict and push the relationship into great jeopardy.
12: It's both our top political challenge geopolitically, and it's also the most important relationship for us to manage. I mean, it's a big, powerful country. It's going to continue to grow. But we're going to have interests of ours that are going to be in conflict with interests of theirs. And to avoid wars and maintain peace and stability in the world, we're going to have to manage those.
9: The White House readout of the meeting didn't mention Taiwan, nor did President Trump.
13: Thank you very much.
14: Mr. President, did you talk about Taiwan?
15: Thank you, press.
9: And while Beijing didn't cite Iran as a specific issue in these two-hour talks, Washington did. The two sides agreed that the Strait of Hormuz must remain open, the readout said. President Xi also made clear China's opposition to the militarization of the strait and any effort to charge a toll for its use, and he expressed interest in purchasing more American oil to reduce China's dependence on the strait in the future. Both countries agreed that Iran can never have a nuclear weapon. Another thing they could agree on publicly, business and trade. The two sides discussed ways to enhance economic cooperation, the White House said. Beijing called it an agreement for a new vision of building a constructive US-China relationship. The leaders visiting the Temple of Heaven, where centuries ago Chinese emperors would pray for good crops.
10: Great.
14: Did you talk about Taiwan?
10: Great place. Incredible. China's beautiful.
9: Before the cameras were told to turn around. When Xi Jinping became China's leader, Donald Trump was still hosting The Apprentice. Now, as America's commander-in-chief, he's trying to navigate the world's most important relationship.
2: Together, we have the chance to draw on these values to create a future of greater prosperity, cooperation, and happiness, and peace for our children. We love our children. This region and the world is a special world with the two of us united and together.
14: Achieving the great rejuvenation of the Chinese nation and making America great again can go hand in hand.
9: What's been made clear here so far is beyond the praise, the lavish reception and the hailings of a new era in US-China relations is these are leaders of two superpowers with vast differences in their thinking on what they want and how they will get it. This isn't an odd couple, it's a 21st century power play. And with one meeting done, there's one more to go in the hours ahead. Over tea, this titanic struggle is far from over. And already there's a mark in the calendar for a return date.
2: Tonight it is my honour to extend an invitation to you and Madam Peng to visit us at the White House this September 24th, and we look forward to it.
0: UK Cabinet Minister Wes Streeting has resigned as Health Secretary, piling pressure on Prime Minister Keir Starmer. Calls for the Prime Minister to stand down have intensified since local council elections last week saw Labor lose nearly 1,500 council seats. Mr. Streeting is seen as a possible leadership contender, his allies saying he's preparing for a tilt at the top job.
16: In the past hour and a half or so, we saw Steve Reid, the housing secretary, go into Number 10, wasn't answering any questions, but we know very loyal to the Prime Minister. It actually turns out him and Keir Starmer are now off on a pre-arranged housing visit together. So the Prime Minister and some of his cabinet there trying to, you know, get on with the job. It was a roll of thunder above me there. There's a storm really brewing here, not just outside Downing Street, but inside Downing Street as well. Steve Reid and Keir Starmer on a housing visit, though. As I say, Steve Reid very loyal to Keir Starmer. We know as well this morning that even just a couple of hours ago, the Prime Minister's official spokesperson was telling journalists that the Prime Minister plans on remaining in the job. He is resolute. We saw Rachel Reeves, the Chancellor, speaking to journalists also this morning, saying that a leadership challenge is the last thing that this country needs. I know from speaking to MPs that she and others have been rallying around trying to make sure that the Prime Minister has as much support as possible. I think now we are kind of looking to see which cars are arriving at number 10, which cabinet ministers, if any, will be walking in to number Downing Street, into number 10, to have those important conversations. Perhaps when the Prime Minister returns from whatever visit he's on, we will know more about that. As it stands, we are looking at numbers, and just to update you, I mean, about 114, I think, is the latest count of Labour backbenchers that have signed this letter expressing their support for Keir Starmer. The Sky tally, I think, is now approaching 90 MPs that have come out publicly saying that they think he should stand down. But of course, now Wes Streeting, the most senior figure so far to now make that call that the Prime Minister should be going. It is all in a state of flux. So I've had a number of conversations with backbench MPs today. One, even just 15 or so minutes ago, just as that news about Wes Streeting came in, I think saying something that will resonate with a lot of MPs that have been quite silent over this is that they don't want anything to do with it. They don't necessarily believe that Keir Starmer should be the Prime Minister. They think the party needs a whole new direction. But they still don't feel particularly passionate about any of the other names that are being circulated. And I think whatever happens with this, if there is a leadership contest, there are huge problems that the Labour Party needs to address. Many ultimately really, really conscious about what this looks like to the public. Voters that clearly feel disillusioned with mainstream politicians, with Labour, as we saw with the local election results. What does this mean? You know, whoever comes in, can they really bring together a party that is clearly very, very divided?
0: Stay with us. Coming up on Newsnight, Labour gains a senator, Tammy.
4: Sky News. We'll be back after this short break.

0: Sky News will be back after this short break.
1: Welcome back. Well, supermarket giant Coles could face a significant financial penalty after it was found to have misled customers during its Down Down Prices promotion. Jack Nyholt reports from the Federal Court in Melbourne.
2: Federal Court Justice Michael O'Brien ruled that Coles made a misleading representation in respect to price during a sales campaign during February 2022 and May 2023. More than 245 essential products were part of the Down Down price promotion, but the court analysed a sample of 14 special tickets. It found that 13 tickets were misleading. The case was brought on by the Consumer Watchdog, which accused the supermarket giant of increasing prices for a short period of time before lowering them back to the original price, or in some cases, a slightly higher price with the Down Down discount applied.
3: These findings have increased the transparency and delivered accountability for the Coles Down Down pricing program.
2: An example is this tub of Lurpak butter. It was originally $5. The price was increased to $6. Then soon after, the Down Down special price was applied, making the tub $5.50, more expensive than the original price. This bottle of Coca-Cola tells a similar story. It was $2.85, then increased by 53%. The sale price was then $3.65. It's important to note the federal court ruled the price increases were legitimate due to higher supply costs. The key issue was how quickly the sale was applied, misleading ordinary customers. The justice found that a minimum period of 12 weeks was required between price increases and a discount being applied. The court heard that Coles' policy was to wait this period, but it had relaxed the policy due to competitive pressure. A class action has also been launched against Coles seeking compensation for shoppers.
4: They didn't get a bargain because the price was actually higher than the Down Down price previously. So the question will be, well, what should they have paid? If they were buying what they thought was a bargain and it was a bargain, what was that bargain price? And it's a very complex process.
2: The ACCC is seeking a substantial penalty which could reach nine figures.
3: The level of penalty is a matter for the court to determine. The ACCC will seek a substantial penalty. It is very important that a penalty is not just able to be dismissed as a cost of doing business, and that it becomes at a level that is a significant deterrent for such conduct.
2: The ACCC has also launched similar legal action against Woolworths. A ruling on that matter is set for a later date.
1: A Melbourne teenager who was facing more than 100 charges, including anti-Semitic attacks, has walked free and with no criminal record. Georgie Dickerson has the details from Melbourne.
5: The 14-year-old girl was allowed to clear her name after her lawyers said they would argue she was too young to know her actions were wrong. Some of the 109 charges related to a string of alleged incidents involving the 14-year-old girl, who was 13 at the time, including claims the young girl, along with two others, swerved a vehicle towards members of the Jewish community in Ripponlea on March 28 and threw eggs while making offensive comments towards pedestrians on March 25. Further allegations from police included the young girl Googling how long the sentence is for running someone over within minutes of her allegedly hitting a cyclist. She had also allegedly searched "Where do Jews live?" The allegations against her were deemed so serious that she was refused bail twice, but still on Wednesday, all of the charges were dropped. A Victoria Police spokesperson says the charges were withdrawn because the police prosecution was unable to rebut the legal presumption that a child aged 13 and under is incapable of committing a criminal offence. This is a high legal threshold that requires a prosecution to prove the child knew their conduct was seriously morally wrong.
6: I think it's completely inappropriate. As I said before, if you're old enough to be able to Google the punishment, then you should be certainly old enough to take the punishment.
5: The Victorian Premier says she was not briefed on the specifics of the case, but the Premier, along with the Attorney General, continued to argue how strong laws are in Victoria.
7: They're asking what the government is doing because it's very confusing how a 14-year-old can say that they don't understand right from wrong and get off scot-free on 109 charges. That's why we're asking what your government is doing, because that doesn't make any sense.
8: So our government is taking decisive action. We have just introduced the most serious consequences for young offenders in this state.
6: He's literally giving the finger to the justice system. We've got no justice system in Victoria. Our justice system is broken, and this is another example of it.
5: The opposition says the tough measures it plans to bring in, including a one-strike policy for bail, would prevent situations like this from happening again.
1: The final day of the first block of public submissions at the Royal Commission into Anti-Semitism and Social Cohesion has wrapped up. Defining anti-Semitism has been the focus of the final day. Our senior reporter Matt Taylor was at the Royal Commission.
9: Over the last 2 weeks, the Royal Commission into Anti-Semitism and Social Cohesion has heard from a variety of members of the Jewish community, including leaders, public figures and Jewish Australians describing their lived experiences. At times harrowing, the submissions have focused on overall perceptions of the Jewish community, as well as individual encounters that have taken place in schools, universities, the workplace and even the healthcare system, especially since the October 7 attacks. Most say they noticed an increase in negative interactions since that time. The final witness in the first block of public submissions, Dr. Dave Rich. He's an expert in anti-Semitism. Joining via video link from the UK, he's penned an expert report into anti-Semitism, detailing its roots back to the Middle Ages, and says that Jews have often been seen as a threat to society.
10: Is that you tend to get the same core idea that Jews are conspiratorial, that they are demonic, that they are the antithesis of all that is good and wholesome, that they stand in the path between humanity and a better future, that they conspire together to do harm to others. These core ideas get expressed and articulated in the language of the time.
9: The debate over the definition of anti-Semitism has been front and centre of the hearing so far. The International Holocaust Remembrance Alliance, or IHRA, has a non-legally binding working definition of anti-Semitism, which is that anti-Semitism is a certain perception of Jews which may be expressed as hatred towards Jews, and that it may manifest rhetorically or physically towards individuals and/or their property. Debate over the definition has raised claims it closes down legitimate criticism of the State of Israel, but anti-Semitism expert Dr. Dave Rich says that the definition's imprecision is part of its strength and value.
10: Critics of Israel should welcome the IHRA definition because it provides a guide to how to avoid anti-Semitic speech in their campaigns and in their discourse and so on. So I think it's about how you approach it, but the idea that it encourages misuse, I don't buy that, man.
9: Cross-examined by the Jewish Council of Australia, he agreed that context is required when defining anti-Semitism. The Royal Commission will take a break from public submissions for the next week. When it reconvenes, it will hear from a variety of experts, police and also the intelligence community, providing insights into the lead-up to the Bondi terror attack.
1: Independent Tasmanian Senator Tammy Tyrrell has become the second crossbencher to join Labor in the last 12 months. Aspen Blomfield filed this report.
11: Tammy Tyrrell was elected to federal parliament in 2022 under the Jackie Lambie network, became an independent in 2024 due to disagreements with her boss, and is now calling herself a proud Labor girl. The Tasmanian senator announced the surprise move during a press conference with Prime Minister Anthony Albanese.
12: Don't you need to apologise to those people who elected you to do a particular job you're now not going to do?
13: I'm still doing that job. In my very first maiden speech, I said that I'm not going to be judged by the media for flip-flopping in your terms. The information in front of you on every single day in this place changes. And the country, Tasmania, the parliament has changed in my 4 years here as a senator. And I know that Tasmanians understand that change is important.
11: The senator has been a vocal critic of Labor policies in the past, including the government's social media ban.
14: She went to the election where she was elected as a
13: said that I'm not going to be judged by the media for flip-flopping in your term.

0: Out of the Labor caucus, whether she's going to change her views.
1: The surprise move follows the defection of Western Australian Senator Dorinda Cox from the Greens to Labor last year.
2: Dr. Reza Adiyat, with the partner of former Premier Anastasia Palaszczuk, has had his matter heard for the first time in a Gold Coast court. Lauren Forbes has the details.
3: Prominent weight loss surgeon Reza Adib was a no-show at Southport Magistrates Court today. Outside, a media scrum formed as his lawyer, Dan Rogers, arrived alone and made his way inside. Dr. Adib's appearance was formally excused. The 65-year-old surgeon faces three counts of rape, one count of sexual assault, and two counts of deprivation of liberty. Police allege the offending involved a woman in her 30s at Burleigh Heads on March 30. The luxury beachfront apartment Dr. Adib shares with Miss Palaszczuk was later declared a crime scene. At the time of his arrest, Miss Palaszczuk was promoting her memoir. Today the court was told one of the charges will be amended. Dr. Adib remains on bail. A brief of evidence is now being prepared for his legal team by June 23. The matter has been adjourned to July 7. Through his lawyer, Dr. Adib maintains his innocence. There's no suggestion of any wrongdoing by Ms. Palaszczuk.
2: Indigenous organisations have criticised the Northern Territory government's proposed changes to child protection legislation. And a warning, this story contains images of a deceased Indigenous person. Matt Cunningham.
4: The death of five-year-old Kumanjay little baby in Alice Springs has again put the spotlight on the Northern Territory's child protection system. Police believe the girl was abducted from the Old Timers Town camp in Alice Springs on April 25. Her body was found 5 days later in the Todd Riverbed. 47-year-old Jefferson Lewis has been charged with her murder and two other offences. It's been revealed at least six notifications about the girl's welfare were made to the Child Protection Department in the weeks before her death. On Wednesday, Minister Robin Carl introduced new legislation to the Parliament which will ensure a child's safety is paramount in child protection decisions. But advocates have criticised the government for watering down the Aboriginal Child Placement Principle, which seeks to keep Aboriginal children with Aboriginal carers.
5: The Minister repeatedly says that the current legislation does not use the word safety and that these changes are to put safety at the centre of the legislation. Safety and immediate safety has always been at the centre of the current legislative scheme.
4: Advocates are also concerned the government is overhauling short-term care orders amid concerns children are being left in limbo for up to 8 years. It's putting a 2-year time limit on those orders before children are placed in permanent care.
5: There are certain situations where it may be in the best interest of the child to have a long-term order with a foster family, and there are other situations where it's going to fundamentally hurt and damage that child for the rest of their life to do that. But that needs to be assessed case by case, not by a one-size-fits-all approach to the law.
4: Former New South Wales Police Commissioner Karen Webb has also been engaged to look at specific failings in the case of Kumanjay Little Baby. Ms. Webb is due to report back to the government within 3 months.
2: Stay with us. Coming up on Newsnight. Shots are fired in the Philippine Senate. We'll tell you why next.
6: Sky News will be back after this short break.

0: Sky News will be back after this short break.
1: Welcome back. Health Minister Mark Butler says six passengers caught in an outbreak of hantavirus are in good health and will arrive in Perth on Friday. Kira Hayne reports from the Centre for National Resilience.
2: Later this week, six passengers who were on board a cruise ship at the centre of a hantavirus outbreak will quarantine here in Bulsbrook, 40 kilometres northeast of Perth. Health Minister Mark Butler says there is no evidence the group has been exposed to the virus at this stage.
3: The six passengers are still in good health. They have all tested negative for hantavirus and are showing no symptoms as well. All passengers and all crew members will travel this flight for its duration in full PPE. There are very strict conditions about the flight, about the landing, and about the quarantine arrangements at Bulsbrook.
2: There have been mixed reactions from residents living here about their arrival, but many say they're happy this $400 million built-for-purpose resilience centre will finally be used.
4: This place sitting empty is one of the most valuable facilities that we have, not only in this state, in Australia. So let's get these people in here. If it's 42 days that these poor people have got to sit in here, let's get them in here, let's look after them as a community and get them back to their families.
2: The federal government has secured a flight and crew willing to bring the four Australian citizens, permanent resident and New Zealand citizen to Perth. They will arrive on Friday. But for residents like Colin, concern does not lie with the threat of hantavirus, rather a repeat of the pandemic.
4: I think they're more afraid of the threat of a lockdown and the way that the government's going to handle this, you know. And this is a real test for the Commonwealth. So they've built this centre. Back in COVID days, we never had a centre like this. So at the end of the day, the government, rightly so, are bringing Aussies home and our mates from over the ditch, and they're going to put them in this place. If this virus escapes, it's the government's fault.
2: The six passengers will spend the first 3 weeks of their 42-day quarantine period here at the facility. Health Minister Mark Butler says the government is yet to determine what happens after that.
1: Constituents in the Queensland state electorate of Stafford will vote tomorrow in a by-election brought about in tragic circumstances. Stafford is safe Labor territory, but the Crisafulli LNP government has already picked up one extra seat in a previous by-election. It's hoping for a repeat of that success.
5: Jimmy Sullivan was a lifetime local of Brisbane's Inner North and a well-liked two-term MP for the people of Stafford. But his life and career came to a sad end. The 44-year-old had been expelled from the Labor Party last year following what was described as a domestic incident. In April this year, Mr. Sullivan was found dead at his home in the suburb of Stafford.
6: Outdoor knocking here in Stafford, I've heard from many locals who interacted directly with Jimmy, who were supported by him, who were used to seeing him around the community and at community events, and they're deeply saddened by his passing.
5: The electorate of Stafford represents old heritage Brisbane, considered working class and highly educated, spanning suburbs of Wilston, Newmarket, Kedron and Chermside. For the people here, cost of living is the big issue.
7: I think after the ill-thought-out budget, I think we're going to have struggle. Yeah.
8: Because of the federal budget?
7: Yeah, definitely, yeah.
9: I want Liberal.
8: You want the LNP to win? And why is that?
9: I don't know. It's all gone for the Liberal, yeah.
5: Running for Labor in Stafford is lawyer and ALP staffer Luke Richmond.
10: I've spent a lot of my life standing up and advocating for others, but also understanding how to navigate bureaucratic systems so that I can deliver for people.
5: In the blue corner is Fiona Hammond, a former Brisbane City councillor.
11: You've seen what I've delivered over the last 15 and a half years, and there's still more to be done. With a seat at the table, I can deliver more.
5: A notable absence on the ballot, One Nation. Pauline Hanson isn't running a candidate, and that's a gift for the LNP. Central to Labor's campaign, an accusation the Crisafulli government is cutting 93 beds at the Prince Charles Hospital.
10: It's really important that Stafford locals have someone who's going to stand up in the face of those cuts and fight for the proper funding so that that hospital, which is incredibly busy, does get the expansion that it so needs and deserves.
12: Last November, the LNP managed to win a by-election in the North Queensland seat of Hinchinbrook with a 17% swing, overcoming the Katter's Australian Party. In Stafford, there was a 6% swing towards the LNP at the 2024 general election. But winning a second by-election will be a much tougher task. Stafford is Labor heartland, and the powerful party campaign machine is out in full force.
10: The campaign that we've run in Stafford, as I understand it, is the biggest field campaign for the Labor Party in any single electorate, and that is showing.
5: Regardless of which party wins, Labor's result in Stafford will have big implications.
13: I voted for Labor. I think the current government is cutting back funding and a lot of important things, including the local hospitals, so I wasn't. As a government, they've probably done enough in the period they've been in government thus far. I think overall they've done a pretty good job.
5: In Brisbane, Harry Clark, Sky News.
1: Overseas, a top Filipino politician wanted by the International Criminal Court has fled from the Senate, according to reports being investigated by the presidential office. Senator Ronald De La Rosa's alleged escape comes amid a week of mayhem, which has seen gunfire in the Senate building and the arrival of armed guards and police. Our Asia correspondent Stash Butler reports.
14: Okay.
15: Phone footage captures the halls of the Philippine Senate. Then, panic. Journalists back away to safety as gunshots ring out. Staff push the cameras away. Despite the chaos, no casualties would be reported. The shooter's identity, unclear.
16: We agree that the thing to do now is to tell our people all to calm down. And we will get to the bottom of this. Alamin natin kung sino ang gumawa nitong gulo na ito.
15: The Senate was already the site of tension after a recent warrant issued by the International Criminal Court for a senator's arrest. CCTV captured the moment Senator Ronald De La Rosa fled pursuers to his office, locked himself in, and then issued this appeal.
17: I ask of you, all the Filipinos who have the heart of the country for the future of the country, come here in front of the Senate and put a stop to their plans arresting and dragging me to The Hague.
15: 10 years ago, Mr. De La Rosa was the Philippines' chief of police under former President Rodrigo Duterte, whose signature war on drugs policy left several thousand people dead. Police were accused of shooting unarmed people and then covering it up. Officers said they fired in self-defense. Mr. Duterte was extradited to The Hague last year, where he's now facing charges of crimes against humanity. Mr. De La Rosa is accused of the same. Both deny any wrongdoing. Back in the Philippines, protesters are urging Mr. De La Rosa's Senate colleagues to deliver him to the law.
18: It is highly shameful, disgraceful that the Senate, that is supposed to be a bastion of accountability and justice, is cuddling a fugitive from justice.
15: But as confusion continues to cloud this hall of power, the fate of its most high-profile fugitive is still far from known. Stash Butler, Sky News.
1: After the break, all the sport, and there's a grand final revenge for Geelong. The Cats dominating the Lions in Brisbane, with Sean Manner leading the way.
0: Sky News will be back after this short break.

0: Sky News will be back after this short break.
1: Welcome back to News Night. Time now for a Fox Sports News update. Well, Geelong has gained some payback for their defeat at the hands of the Brisbane Lions in last year's grand final, beating the Lions by 41 points at the Gabba. Unlike the 2025 decider, this time it was the Cats who stormed home with a dominant second half. Forward Sean Manner starring with 30 touches, 5 goals and 3 goal assists.
2: Firing up for Sir Doug Nicholls' round. Geelong getting similarly steamed for a bit of grand final revenge.
3: Long ball, long ball, it's a goal!
2: Bailey Smith, a man for the big stage. So too, Jeremy Cameron.
3: Round the corner like champs do!
2: 23 inside 50s to 8, equaling a 5 goals to 2 first quarter. The Lions finding their roar a little more in term 2.
3: And when you're that good, why wouldn't you?
2: Ollie Henry finding a home on Lachie Neal's back.
3: Stood on Neal and waited.
2: As for Charlie Cameron, he's at home just about anywhere.
4: To get it to go like that is absolute skill.
2: Josh Dunkley with a set shot shocker to feed the Tom Stewart intercept machine.
5: Oh my gosh.
2: Smith with 16 touches and 2 goals. The Cats up by that margin at half-time.
3: This is some game of footy.
2: The third term, the Sean Manner Show.
3: Jack Martin at ground level. Fletcher pushed off at Manner. Hacks it out of the air.
2: Geelong's number 7 kicking 3 goals in 4 minutes.
3: Goes back with a flight, fisted away from him. Myers hits it with speed. Manner's got 2. Correction!
2: Making these Lions an endangered species.
6: Couldn't quite gather, but pats it forward. That man again. Manner. It's Manner again.
2: Manner with 4 goals and 3 assists through 3 quarters. The Cats up by 5 goals at 3 quarter time.
7: This third quarter has been ridiculous.
2: Jeremy Cameron and Shannon Neal providing last quarter insurance with Lion Logan Morris hobbled by a knee injury before another appearance from you-know-who.
3: And he's got another! It's Manner time!
2: 9 goals to 4 in the second half. It doesn't give them the Premiership Cup, but it does give Geelong 3 wins in a row for the first time this season. Sunil Awasthi, Fox Sports News.
1: New South Wales have retained the Women's State of Origin Shield with a gritty 14-10 victory in Game 2 at Suncorp Stadium. The Maroons had a chance to steal victory in the final seconds. The Blues saved by Tegan Berry's terrific cover tackle.
8: Blues eager to secure a series victory in enemy territory. An early Queensland error getting them off to the perfect start.
9: Here come the Blues. Surges. Surges passes. Jamie Chapman is in. It's as simple as that for the Blues.
8: Tamika Upton desperate to force a Game 3 decider. A New South Wales super sub soon putting that idea to bed.
9: On the Blues fullback. Now Nitsa. Keely Nitsa off the bench. And in.
8: Keely Nitsa needing just 2 minutes on the field to double the Blues' lead, but the hosts hit back.
9: Again, Upton, this time it's Owen! She's been most likely, and she gets Queensland on the board.
8: New South Wales up 8-6 heading into the Sheds at half-time, but it was the Maroons biting back after the break.
9: Can Queensland go in here? Ferguson darts out of dummy half. She dives to the ground and gets there.
8: Jada Ferguson scoring her first Origin try to put Queensland in front, the Blues offering an instant response.
9: Comes in, now Surges, Jess Surges, slides in. She just kept going, slight angle and all. It's enough, there's enough real estate at Suncorp for Jess Surges.
8: Jess Surges scoring in her 4th straight game at Suncorp Stadium. And while there were brief concerns for Jessie Southwell, the New South Wales halfback was quickly springing back up and back into action.
9: Underneath it, Berry knocks the ball backwards. Peters is going to score.
10: I think Jessie Southwell has saved a try here for New South Wales.
8: Tensions reaching boiling point with less than 5 minutes remaining. A Queensland debutante coming within inches of keeping the series alive.
9: Kiliolatu now for the corner. The Maroons dive in.
11: Makes contact with the touchline. We have a decision.
8: Tegan Berry saving the series. New South Wales claiming a 14-10 victory to win back-to-back State of Origin series. The Blues remaining undefeated at Suncorp Stadium in the State of Origin era. Sophie Norris, Fox Sports News.
1: And don't forget, for more live and breaking sport, tune in to Fox Sports News at 500. Now it's time for a look at the latest forecast. Here's Sky News weather meteorologist Tamsin Green.
5: The end of the week, we'll continue to see a cold front sweep in across the west. Meanwhile, across South Australia, we're looking at a widespread burst of rainfall. And along the east coast, those showers will continue to drive in. Now, that's the case for Brisbane, where we'll continue to see those showers that have been littering the east coast for much of the week. Friday brings no change, and that is much the case for Sydney as well. Possibly some sunny spells breaking through between, with a top temperature here of 22 degrees. Similar temperatures for Melbourne, but plenty of dry and sunny weather expected to round up your week, thanks to the influence of high pressure. Across Adelaide, though, we're looking at those showers and possible thunderstorms developing throughout the course of the day. A top temperature of 23 degrees and cooler conditions across the west in the wake of that cold front, with a top of 19 degrees and further light showers continuing there for Perth. Across the southeast, under the influence of that high pressure system, we're looking at largely fine and settled weather. Hobart seeing a top of 21 degrees, 19 degrees there for Canberra, and for Darwin, we're looking at a mostly sunny day with a top of 33.
1: Coming up after the break, world news overnight, including the latest out of the UK, where Health Secretary Wes Streeting's resigned, calling on Keir Starmer to step down as Prime Minister.
0: Sky News will be back after this short break.

0: Fairer, freer and better for all. Angus Taylor delivers his budget reply speech promising lower migration, tax relief and billions more for housing.
1: There's much work the Coalition must do to win your confidence.
0: Xi Jinping hosts Donald Trump at a state banquet in Beijing, the pair praising one another while acknowledging the importance of a positive US-China relationship.
2: That first connection has grown into one of the most consequential relationships in world history.
0: And Keir Starmer under pressure. UK Cabinet Minister Wes Streeting resigns, his allies saying he's preparing for a tilt at the top job. In Fox Sports News tonight, grand final revenge for Geelong. The Cats dominating the Lions in Brisbane with Sean Manor leading the way. And a Teagan Berry cover tackle saves the day for New South Wales. The Blues snuffing out a Queensland comeback to retain the Women's Origin Shield with a game to spare.
3: And in weather, those daily East Coast showers continue. Meanwhile, across the south, we're looking at a more widespread burst of rain. We've got all the latest for you over on Channel 601.
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0: Good evening. Thanks for your company here this evening on Newsnight. Well, the opposition leader is pitching a sweeping economic reset, promising lower migration, tax relief, billions more for housing, and a pledge to restore what he calls the Australian dream. In a big political test, Angus Taylor is betting the agenda can win back disillusioned voters and reignite support for the coalition.
5: The Leader of the Opposition laying out his vision for a better Australia.
1: We can restore our standard of living and we can protect our way of life.
5: Angus Taylor using his first budget reply to attack Labor's economic management.
1: When Labor runs out of its money, it comes after yours.
5: The Opposition unveiling its tax back guarantee, indexing the bottom two income tax brackets to inflation, preventing workers drifting into higher bands under so-called bracket creep. According to Angus Taylor, it could save taxpayers $1,000 a year after 4 years.
1: Under the Coalition, Australians will be rewarded, keep more, and get ahead.
6: It looks to me like something he came up with on the back of a napkin.
5: The opposition leader targeting housing affordability. A future coalition government would spend $5 billion on supporting infrastructure, aiming to unlock 400,000 homes, and in a major shift, pledging to cap immigration based on the number of homes built each year.
1: Never again will a government be able to bring in more people than our housing can support.
5: Angus Taylor would also withhold social services like the NDIS and pay parental leave from permanent residents.
7: The address doubling as a pitch for economic change and a broader argument about national identity as the Liberal Party tries to convince voters it knows what it stands for.
1: There's much work the Coalition must do to win your confidence. I hope you can begin to believe again.
6: You can't out one nation, one nation.
5: Ruben Spargo, Sky News, Canberra.
0: A controversial feature of the budget is Labor's plan to axe the capital gains tax discount of 50% on investment earnings and revert to an inflation indexation model with a minimum tax rate of 30%. Our senior reporter Matt Taylor explains how the changes will affect new investments in assets like investment properties and shares, and even how it could impact the country's startup sector.
8: The government is changing the capital gains tax discount to raise revenue, but unlike negative gearing, there is no grandfathering. Gone is the 50% discount for profits made on capital assets unless it's a newly built investment property. Now, this has been replaced with indexation, which accounts for annual inflation and taxes only the so-called real profits that you make on your investment, meaning that you are taxed on 100% of the gain above inflation. A new minimum tax rate of 30% will apply when selling assets owned for more than 12 months, maxing out at 47% for those on the top tax rate. Now, how much tax you'll pay depends on inflation. During periods where the inflation rate is lower, you may pay more tax than under the 50% discount model, but when inflation is high, the changes could be negligible. But remember that apart from next year, the government is forecasting low inflation within the Reserve Bank's 2 to 3% target band. Now, the changes will not apply to earnings on investments made before July next year. So if you already own an investment, property, shares or other assets like crypto or Bitcoin, you can still claim the 50% CGT discount on your gains prior to July next year. But if you sell after that date, there's a complicated and potentially costly process to calculate the portion of your pre-2027 profit taxed with a 50% discount combined with the gains taxed at the indexation rate after 2027. Now, the details are few and far between. In fact, the only advice from Treasury in the budget was that at some point the tax office will provide guidance and tools to support the calculation of this adjustment. When and what that looks like, we don't know. But what we do know is that there will be two different tax calculations for your one investment. Critics argue it's a confusing and clunky method that may discourage inexperienced investors from entering the market. Now, the government says that the changes are about making the system fairer for younger people who are looking to buy a home, essentially removing incentives for investors, especially around investment properties. They also argue it incentivizes supply because if you purchase an investment property that's a new build, the old 50% discount system will still apply. Some other critics, though, claim the changes will hurt young people who may try and grow their wealth by investing in the stock market through shares or products like ETFs, as they'll now pay a higher capital gains tax if and when they decide to sell those shares. The same critics say older generations have been able to grow their wealth because of the capital gains concessions, and these will now not be afforded to younger Australians yet to invest or build their wealth. Now, there are also criticisms that the capital gains tax changes will hurt Australian entrepreneurs and startups and could see a flight of capital out of Australia. Now, startups often remunerate owners or staff with shares, especially in the early days before a business starts to make money. The idea is that if you help grow the startup, in the future, you'll be rewarded when the company is established, potentially thriving, and actually worth something. Now, if venture capitalists, startup owners, staff, or entrepreneurs decide to sell the company or the shares in that company, they'll be taxed significantly higher under the new regime. Just take a look at some of the comparable capital gains tax rates from around the world, where if you dispose of your assets, you'd pay less. In Singapore, the rate, 0%. It's 15% in the United States if you earn between $48,000 and $600,000. In the United Kingdom, depending on your income, it's between 18 to 24%, 20% for China. But in Australia, at least 30%, but you'll likely be taxed at the top rate of 47%. The government says it will consult with the startup sector on the changes and has rejected claims we could see a startup exodus.
0: Overseas, and China's President Xi Jinping has issued a stern warning to US President Donald Trump mishandling Taiwan could lead to conflict. The fallout from day one of the crucial talks is a tale of two sides. The US ignoring the issue of Taiwan, Beijing ignoring the issue of Iran. Washington correspondent Jonathan Kersley has more from Beijing.
9: In the heart of China's capital and to the sound of fanfare, two titans of the world reunite on the steps of the Great Hall of the People, the body language of strategic rivals on show as the host welcomed his guest. And the guest introduced his host to the stern faces of Team America, flanked by business leaders, including the world's richest man. It was a sign of things to come. While money talks in America, power talks here, and China's military precision and protocol was on full display. A cheer squad of children joined the chorus. The fanfare for America's commander-in-chief greeted with delight and words of respect.
10: You're a great leader. I say it to everybody. You're a great leader. Sometimes people don't like me saying it, but I say it anyway.
9: But the tone was markedly different on the other side.
11: The whole world is watching our meeting. Currently, transformation not seen in a century is accelerating across the globe, and the international situation is fluid and turbulent. The world has come to a new crossroads. Can China and the United States overcome the Thucydides trap and create a new paradigm of major country relations.
9: That trap, a theory suggesting war between an established power and an emerging one. When the cameras left, came a firm warning. Xi Jinping made it clear Taiwan was the top of his agenda, telling President Trump a misunderstanding over what he called the Taiwan issue could bring the US and China to clashes or even conflict and push the relationship into great jeopardy.
12: It's both our top political challenge geopolitically, and it's also the most important relationship for us to manage. I mean, it's a big, powerful country. It's going to continue to grow. But we're going to have interests of ours that are going to be in conflict with interests of theirs. And to avoid wars and maintain peace and stability in the world, we're going to have to manage those.
9: The White House readout of the meeting didn't mention Taiwan, nor did President Trump.
13: Thank you very much.
14: Mr. President, did you talk about Taiwan?
15: Hey, thank you, press. Thank you, press.
9: And while Beijing didn't cite Iran as a specific issue in these two-hour talks, Washington did. The two sides agreed that the Strait of Hormuz must remain open, the readout said. President Xi also made clear China's opposition to the militarization of the strait and any effort to charge a toll for its use, and he expressed interest in purchasing more American oil to reduce China's dependence on the strait in the future. Both countries agreed that Iran can never have a nuclear weapon. Another thing they could agree on publicly, business and trade. The two sides discussed ways to enhance economic cooperation, the White House said. Beijing called it an agreement for a new vision of building a constructive US-China relationship. The leaders visiting the Temple of Heaven, where centuries ago Chinese emperors would pray for good crops.
10: Great.
13: Did you talk about Taiwan?
10: Great place. Incredible. China's beautiful.
9: Before the cameras were told to turn around. When Xi Jinping became China's leader, Donald Trump was still hosting The Apprentice. Now, as America's commander-in-chief, he's trying to navigate the world's most important relationship.
2: Together we have the chance to draw on these values to create a future of greater prosperity, cooperation, and happiness, and peace for our children. We love our children. This region and the world is a special world with the two of us united and together.
14: Achieving the great rejuvenation of the Chinese nation and making America great again can go hand in hand.
9: What's been made clear here so far is beyond the praise, the lavish reception and the hailings of a new era in US-China relations is these are leaders of two superpowers with vast differences in their thinking on what they want and how they will get it. This isn't an odd couple, it's a 21st century power play. And with one meeting done, there's one more to go in the hours ahead of a tea. This titanic struggle is far from over. And already there's a mark in the calendar for a return date.
2: Tonight it is my honour to extend an invitation to you and Madam Peng to visit us at the White House this September 24th, and we look forward to it.
0: UK Cabinet Minister Wes Streeting has resigned as Health Secretary, piling pressure on Prime Minister Keir Starmer. Calls for the Prime Minister to stand down have intensified since local council elections last week saw Labor lose nearly 1,500 council seats. Mr. Streeting is seen as a possible leadership contender, his allies saying he's preparing for a tilt at the top job.
16: In the past hour and a half or so, we saw Steve Reid, the housing secretary, go into Number 10, wasn't answering any questions, but we know very loyal to the Prime Minister. It actually turns out him and Keir Starmer are now off on a pre-arranged housing visit together. So the Prime Minister and some of his cabinet there trying to, you know, get on with the job. It was a roll of thunder above me then. There's a storm really brewing here, not just outside Downing Street, but inside Downing Street as well. Steve Reid and Keir Starmer on a housing visit, though. As I say, Steve Reid very loyal to Keir Starmer. We know as well this morning that even just a couple of hours ago, the Prime Minister's official spokesperson was telling journalists that the Prime Minister plans on remaining in the job. He is resolute. We saw Rachel Reeves, the Chancellor, speaking to journalists also this morning, saying that a leadership challenge is the last thing that this country needs. I know from speaking to MPs that she and others have been rallying around trying to make sure that the Prime Minister has as much support as possible. I think now we are kind of looking to see which cars are arriving at number 10, which cabinet ministers, if any, will be walking in to number down. Into number 10 to have those important conversations. Perhaps when the Prime Minister returns from whatever visit he's on, we will know more about that. As it stands, we are looking at numbers, and just to update you, I mean, about 114, I think, is the latest count of Labour backbenchers that have signed this letter expressing their support for Keir Starmer. The Sky tally, I think, is now approaching 90 MPs that have come out publicly saying that they think he should stand down. But of course, now Wes Streeting, the most senior figure so far to now make that call that the Prime Minister should be going. It is all in a state of flux. So I've had a number of conversations with backbench MPs today, one even just 15 or so minutes ago, just as that news about Wes Streeting came in. I think saying something that will resonate with a lot of MPs that have been quite silent over this is that they don't want anything to do with it. They don't necessarily believe that Keir Starmer should be the Prime Minister. They think the party needs a whole new direction, but they still don't feel particularly passionate about any of the other names that are being circulated. And I think whatever happens with this, if there is a leadership contest, there are huge problems that the Labour Party needs to address. Many ultimately really, really conscious about what this looks like to the public. Voters that clearly feel disillusioned with mainstream politicians, with Labour, as we saw with the local election results. What does this mean? You know, whoever comes in, can they really bring together a party that is clearly very, very divided?
0: Stay with us. Coming up on Newsnight, Labour gains a senator. Tammy Tyrrell crosses the floor.
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0: Sky News will be back after this short break.
1: Welcome back. Well, supermarket giant Coles could face a significant financial penalty after it was found to have misled customers during its Down Down Prices promotion. Jack Nyhoff reports from the Federal Court in Melbourne.
2: Federal Court Justice Michael O'Brien ruled that Coles made a misleading representation in respect to price during a sales campaign during February 2022 and May 2023. More than 245 essential products were part of the Down Down Price promotion. But the court analysed a sample of 14 special tickets. It found that 13 tickets were misleading. The case was brought on by the Consumer Watchdog, which accused the supermarket giant of increasing prices for a short period of time before lowering them back to the original price, or in some cases, a slightly higher price with the down-down discount applied.
3: These findings have increased the transparency and delivered accountability for the Coles down-down pricing program.
2: An example is this tub of Lurpak butter. It was originally $5. The price was increased to $6. Then soon after, the down-down special price was applied, making the tub $5.50, more expensive than the original price. This bottle of Coca-Cola tells a similar story. It was $2.85, then increased by 53%. The sale price was then $3.65. It's important to note the federal court ruled the price increases were legitimate due to higher supply costs. The key issue was how quickly the sale was applied, misleading ordinary customers. The justice found that a minimum period of 12 weeks was required between price increases and a discount being applied. The court heard that Coles's policy was to wait this period, but it had relaxed the policy due to competitive pressure. A class action has also been launched against Coles seeking compensation for shoppers.
4: They didn't get a bargain because the price was actually higher than the down-down price previously. So the question will be, well, what should they have paid? If they were buying what they thought was a bargain and it was a bargain, what was that bargain price? And it's a very complex process.
2: The ACCC is seeking a substantial penalty which could reach nine figures.
3: The level of penalty is a matter for the court to determine. The ACCC will seek a substantial penalty. It is very important that a penalty is not just able to be dismissed as a cost of doing business and that it becomes at a level that is a significant deterrent for such conduct.
2: The ACCC has also launched similar legal action against Woolworths. A ruling on that matter is set for a later date.
1: A Melbourne teenager who was facing more than 100 charges, including anti-Semitic attacks, has walked free and with no criminal record. Georgie Dickerson has the details from Melbourne.
5: The 14-year-old girl was allowed to clear her name after her lawyers said they would argue she was too young to know her actions were wrong. Some of the 109 charges related to a string of alleged incidents involving the 14-year-old girl, who was 13 at the time, including claims the young girl, along with two others, swerved a vehicle towards members of the Jewish community in Ripponlea on March 28 and threw eggs while making offensive comments towards pedestrians on March 25. Further allegations from police included the young girl googling how long the sentence is for running someone over within minutes of her allegedly hitting a cyclist. She had also allegedly searched "Where do Jews live?" The allegations against her were deemed so serious that she was refused bail twice, but still on Wednesday, all of the charges were dropped. A Victoria Police spokesperson says the charges were withdrawn because the police prosecution was unable to rebut the legal presumption that a child aged 13 and under is incapable of committing a criminal offence. This is a high legal threshold that requires a prosecution to prove the child knew their conduct was seriously morally wrong.
6: I think it's completely inappropriate. As I said before, if you're old enough to be able to Google the punishment, then you should be certainly old enough to take the punishment.
5: The Victorian Premier says she was not briefed on the specifics of the case, but the Premier, along with the Attorney General, continued to argue how strong laws are in Victoria.
7: We're asking what the government is doing because it's very confusing how a 14-year-old can say that they don't understand right from wrong and get off scot-free on 109 charges. That's why we're asking what your government is doing, because that doesn't make any sense.
8: So our government is taking decisive action. We have just introduced the most serious consequences for young offenders in this state.
6: He's literally giving the finger to the justice system. We've got no justice system in Victoria. Our justice system is broken, and this is another example of it.
5: The opposition says the tough measures it plans to bring in, including a one-strike policy for bail, would prevent situations like this from happening again.
1: The final day of the first block of public submissions at the Royal Commission into Anti-Semitism and Social Cohesion has wrapped up. Defining anti-Semitism has been the focus of the final day. Our senior reporter Matt Taylor was at the Royal Commission.
9: Over the last 2 weeks, the Royal Commission into Anti-Semitism and Social Cohesion has heard from a variety of members of the Jewish community, including leaders, public figures and Jewish Australians describing their lived experiences. At times harrowing, the submissions have focused on overall perceptions of the Jewish community, as well as individual encounters that have taken place in schools, universities, the workplace and even the healthcare system, especially since the October 7 attacks. Most say they noticed an increase in negative interactions since that time. The final witness in the first block of public submissions, Dr. Dave Rich, he's an expert in anti-Semitism, joining via video link from the UK. He's penned an expert report into anti-Semitism, detailing its roots back to the Middle Ages, and says that Jews have often been seen as a threat to society.
10: Is that you tend to get the same core idea that Jews are conspiratorial, that they are demonic, that they are the antithesis of all that is good and wholesome, that they stand in the path between humanity and a better future, that they conspire together to do harm to others. These core ideas get expressed and articulated in the language of the time.
9: The debate over the definition of anti-Semitism has been front and centre of the hearing so far. The International Holocaust Remembrance Alliance, or IHRA, has a non-legally binding working definition of anti-Semitism, which is that anti-Semitism is a certain perception of Jews which may be expressed as hatred towards Jews, and that it may manifest rhetorically or physically towards individuals and/or their property. Debate over the definition has raised claims it closes down legitimate criticism of the State of Israel, but anti-Semitism expert Dr. Dave Rich says that the definition's imprecision is part of its strength and value.
10: Critics of Israel should welcome the IHRA definition because it provides a guide to how to avoid anti-Semitic speech in their campaigns and in their discourse and so on. So I think it's about how you approach it, but the idea that it encourages misuse, I don't buy that, man.
9: Cross-examined by the Jewish Council of Australia, he agreed that context is required when defining anti-Semitism. The Royal Commission will take a break from public submissions for the next week. When it reconvenes, it will hear from a variety of experts, police and also the intelligence community, providing insights into the lead-up to the Bondi terror attack.
1: Independent Tasmanian Senator Tammy Tyrrell has become the second crossbencher to join Labor in the last 12 months. Aspen Blomfield filed this report.
11: Tammy Tyrrell was elected to federal parliament in 2022 under the Jackie Lambie network, became an independent in 2024 due to disagreements with her boss, and is now calling herself a proud Labor girl. The Tasmanian senator announced the surprise move during a press conference with Prime Minister Anthony Albanese.
12: Don't you need to apologise to those people who elected you to do a particular job you're now not going to do?
13: I'm still doing that job. In my very first maiden speech, I said that I'm not going to be judged by the media for flip-flopping in your terms. The information in front of you on every single day in this place changes. And the country, Tasmania, the parliament has changed in my 4 years here as a senator. And I know that Tasmanians understand that change is important.
11: The senator has been a vocal critic of Labor policies in the past, including the government's social media ban.
14: She went to the election where she was elected as a Jackie Lambie candidate and is now on the sniff that she may not be re-elected, has jumped on the nearest life raft, which happened to be a Labor Senate seat. She has to explain whether she stands with the comments, promises and views she's held before, or now suddenly, given she's part of the Labor caucus, whether she's going to change her views.
11: The surprise move follows the defection of Western Australian Senator Dorinda Cox from the Greens to Labor last year.
1: Dr. Reza Adiyat, with the partner of former Premier Anastasia Palaszczuk, has had his matter heard for the first time in a Gold Coast court. Lauren Forbes has the details.
15: Prominent weight loss surgeon Reza Adib was a no-show.
14: Views she's held before, or now suddenly, given she's part of the Labor caucus,

0: counts of deprivation of liberty. Police allege the offending involved a woman in her 30s at Burleigh Heads on March 30. The luxury beachfront apartment Dr. Adib shares with Miss Palaszczuk was later declared a crime scene. At the time of his arrest, Miss Palaszczuk was promoting her memoir. Today the court was told one of the charges will be amended. Dr. Adib remains on bail. A brief of evidence is now being prepared for his legal team by June 23. The matter has been adjourned to July 7. Through his lawyer, Dr. Adib maintains his innocence. There's no suggestion of any wrongdoing by Miss Palaszczuk.
1: Indigenous organisations have criticised the Northern Territory government's proposed changes to child protection legislation. And a warning, this story contains images of a deceased Indigenous person. Matt Cunningham.
2: The death of five-year-old Kumanjay little baby in Alice Springs has again put the spotlight on the Northern Territory's child protection system. Police believe the girl was abducted from the Old Timers Town camp in Alice Springs on April 25. Her body was found 5 days later in the Todd Riverbed. 47-year-old Jefferson Lewis has been charged with her murder and two other offences. It's been revealed at least six notifications about the girl's welfare were made to the Child Protection Department in the weeks before her death. On Wednesday, Minister Robin Carl introduced new legislation to the Parliament which will ensure a child's safety is paramount in child protection decisions. But advocates have criticised the government for watering down the Aboriginal Child Placement Principle, which seeks to keep Aboriginal children with Aboriginal carers.
3: The Minister repeatedly says that the current legislation does not use the word safety and that these changes are to put safety at the centre of the legislation. Safety and immediate safety has always been at the centre of the current legislative scheme.
2: Advocates are also concerned the government is overhauling short-term care orders amid concerns children are being left in limbo for up to 8 years. It's putting a two-year time limit on those orders before children are placed in permanent care.
3: There are certain situations where it may be in the best interest of the child to have a long-term order with a foster family, and there are other situations where it's going to fundamentally hurt and damage that child for the rest of their life to do that. But that needs to be assessed case by case, not by a one-size-fits-all approach to the law.
2: Former New South Wales Police Commissioner Karen Webb has also been engaged to look at specific failings in the case of Kumanjay Little Baby. Ms Webb is due to report back to the government within 3 months.
1: Stay with us. Coming up on Newsnight. Shots are fired in the Philippines Senate. We'll tell you why next.
4: Sky News will be back after this short break.

0: Sky News will be back after this short break.
1: Welcome back. Health Minister Mark Butler says six passengers caught in an outbreak of hantavirus are in good health and will arrive in Perth on Friday. Kira Hayne reports from the Centre for National Resilience.
2: Later this week, six passengers who were on board a cruise ship at the centre of a hantavirus outbreak will quarantine here in Bulsbrook, 40 kilometres northeast of Perth. Health Minister Mark Butler says there is no evidence the group has been exposed to the virus at this stage.
3: The six passengers are still in good health. They have all tested negative for hantavirus and are showing no symptoms as well. All passengers and all crew members will travel this flight for its duration in full PPE. There are very strict conditions about the flight, about the landing, and about the quarantine arrangements at Bulsbrook.
2: There have been mixed reactions from residents living here about their arrival, but many say they're happy this $400 million built-for-purpose resilience centre will finally be used.
4: This place sitting empty is one of the most valuable facilities that we have, not only in this state, in Australia. So let's get these people in here. If it's 42 days that these poor people have got to sit in here, let's get them in here, let's look after them as a community and get them back to their families.
2: The federal government has secured a flight and crew willing to bring the four Australian citizens, permanent resident and New Zealand citizen to Perth. They will arrive on Friday. But for residents like Colin, concern does not lie with the threat of hantavirus, rather a repeat of the pandemic.
4: I think they're more afraid of the threat of a lockdown and the way that the government's going to handle this, you know. And this is a real test for the Commonwealth. So they've built this centre. Back in COVID days, we never had a centre like this. So at the end of the day, the government, rightly so, are bringing Aussies home and our mates from over the ditch, and they're going to put them in this place. If this virus escapes, it's the government's fault.
2: The six passengers will spend the first 3 weeks of their 42-day quarantine period here at the facility. Health Minister Mark Butler says the government is yet to determine what happens after that.
1: Constituents in the Queensland state electorate of Stafford will vote tomorrow in a by-election brought about in tragic circumstances. Stafford is safe Labor territory, but the Crisafulli LNP government has already picked up one extra seat in a previous by-election. It's hoping for a repeat of that success.
5: Jimmy Sullivan was a lifetime local of Brisbane's Inner North and a well-liked two-term MP for the people of Stafford. But his life and career came to a sad end. The 44-year-old had been expelled from the Labor Party last year following what was described as a domestic incident. In April this year, Mr. Sullivan was found dead at his home in the suburb of Stafford.
6: Outdoor knocking here in Stafford, I've heard from many locals who interacted directly with Jimmy, who were supported by him, who were used to seeing him around the community and at community events, and they're deeply saddened by his passing.
5: The electorate of Stafford represents old heritage Brisbane, considered working class and highly educated, spanning suburbs of Wilston, Newmarket, Kedron and Chermside. For the people here, cost of living is the big issue.
7: I think after the ill-thought-out budget, I think we're going to struggle. Yeah.
8: Because of the federal budget?
7: Yeah, definitely, yeah.
9: I want Liberal.
8: You want the LNP to win? And why is that?
9: I don't know. Well, it's all gone for the Liberal, yeah.
5: Running for Labor in Stafford is lawyer and ALP staffer Luke Richmond.
10: I've spent a lot of my life standing up and advocating for others, but also understanding how to navigate bureaucratic systems so that I can deliver for people.
5: In the blue corner is Fiona Hammond, a former Brisbane City councillor.
11: You've seen what I've delivered over the last 15 and a half years, and there's still more to be done. With a seat at the table, I can deliver more.
5: A notable absence on the ballot, One Nation. Pauline Hanson isn't running a candidate, and that's a gift for the LNP. Central to Labor's campaign, an accusation the Crisafulli government is cutting 93 beds at the Prince Charles Hospital.
10: It's really important that Stafford locals have someone who's going to stand up in the face of those cuts and fight for the proper funding so that that hospital, which is incredibly busy, does get the expansion that it so needs and deserves.
12: Last November, the LNP managed to win a by-election in the North Queensland seat of Hinchinbrook with a 17% swing, overcoming the Katter's Australian Party. In Stafford, there was a 6% swing towards the LNP at the 2024 general election. But winning a second by-election will be a much tougher task. Stafford is Labor heartland, and the powerful party campaign machine is out in full force.
10: The campaign that we've run in Stafford, as I understand it, is the biggest field campaign for the Labor Party in any single electorate, and that is showing.
5: Regardless of which party wins, Labor's result in Stafford will have big implications.
13: I voted for Labor. I think the current government is cutting back funding and a lot of important things, including the local hospitals, so I wasn't. As a government, they've probably done enough in the period they've been in government thus far. I think overall they've done a pretty good job.
5: In Brisbane, Harry Clark, Sky News.
1: Overseas, a top Filipino politician wanted by the International Criminal Court has fled from the Senate, according to reports being investigated by the presidential office. Senator Ronald De La Rosa's alleged escape comes amid a week of mayhem, which has seen gunfire in the Senate building and the arrival of armed guards and police. Our Asia correspondent Stash Butler reports.
14: Okay.
15: Phone footage captures the halls of the Philippine Senate. Then, panic. Journalists back away to safety as gunshots ring out. Staff push the cameras away. Despite the chaos, no casualties would be reported. The shooter's identity unclear.
16: We agree that the thing to do now is to tell our people all to calm down. And we will get to the bottom of this. Aalamin natin kung sino ang gumawa nitong gulo na ito.
15: The Senate was already the site of tension after a recent warrant issued by the International Criminal Court for a senator's arrest. CCTV captured the moment Senator Ronald De La Rosa fled pursuers to his office, locked himself in, and then issued this appeal.
17: I ask of you, all the Filipinos who have the heart of the country for the future of the country, come here in front of the Senate and put a stop to their plans arresting and dragging me to The Hague.
15: 10 years ago, Mr. De La Rosa was the Philippines' chief of police under former President Rodrigo Duterte, whose signature war on drugs policy left several thousand people dead. Police were accused of shooting unarmed people and then covering it up. Officers said they fired in self-defense. Mr. Duterte was extradited to The Hague last year, where he's now facing charges of crimes against humanity. Mr. De La Rosa is accused of the same. Both deny any wrongdoing. Back in the Philippines, protesters are urging Mr. De La Rosa's Senate colleagues to deliver him to the law.
18: It is highly shameful, disgraceful that the Senate, that is supposed to be a bastion of accountability and justice, is cuddling a fugitive from justice.
15: But as confusion continues to cloud this hall of power, the fate of its most high-profile fugitive is still far from known. Stash Butler, Sky News.
1: After the break, all the sport, and there's a grand final revenge for Geelong. The Cats dominating the Lions in Brisbane, with Sean Manner leading the way.
0: Sky News will be back after this short break.

0: Sky News will be back after this short break.
1: Welcome back to News Night. Time now for a Fox Sports News update. Well, Geelong has gained some payback for their defeat at the hands of the Brisbane Lions in last year's grand final, beating the Lions by 41 points at the Gabba. Unlike the 2025 decider, this time it was the Cats who stormed home with a dominant second half. Forward Sean Manner starring with 30 touches, 5 goals and 3 goal assists.
2: Firing up for Sir Doug Nicholls' round. Geelong getting similarly steamed for a bit of grand final revenge.
3: Long ball, long ball, it's a goal!
2: Bailey Smith, a man for the big stage. So too, Jeremy Cameron.
3: Round the corner like champs do!
2: 23 inside 50s to 8, equaling a 5 goals to 2 first quarter. The Lions finding their roar a little more in term 2.
4: And when you're that good, why wouldn't you?
2: Ollie Henry finding a home on Lachie Neal's back.
4: Stood on Neal and waited.
2: As for Charlie Cameron, he's at home just about anywhere.
5: To get it to go like that is absolute skill.
2: Josh Dunkley with a set shot shocker to feed the Tom Stewart intercept machine.
6: Oh my gosh.
2: Smith with 16 touches and 2 goals. The Cats up by that margin at half-time.
4: This is some game of footy.
2: The third term, the Sean Manner Show.
4: Jack Martin at ground level. Fletcher pushed off at Manner. Hacks it out of the air.
2: Geelong's number 7 kicking 3 goals in 4 minutes.
4: Goes back with a flight, fisted away from him. Myers hits it with speed. Manner's got 2. Correction!
2: Making these Lions an endangered species.
7: Couldn't quite gather, but pats it forward. That man again. Manner again.
2: Manner with 4 goals and 3 assists through 3 quarters. The Cats up by 5 goals at 3-quarter time.
8: This third quarter has been ridiculous.
2: Jeremy Cameron and Shannon Neal providing last quarter insurance with Lion Logan Morris hobbled by a knee injury before another appearance from you-know-who.
4: And he's got another! It's Manner time!
2: 9 goals to 4 in the second half. It doesn't give them the Premiership Cup, but it does give Geelong 3 wins in a row for the first time this season. Sunila Wasti, Fox Sports News.
1: New South Wales have retained the Women's State of Origin Shield with a gritty 14-10 victory in Game 2 at Suncorp Stadium. The Maroons had a chance to steal victory in the final seconds. The Blues saved by Tegan Berry's terrific cover tackle.
9: Blues eager to secure a series victory in enemy territory. An early Queensland error getting them off to the perfect start.
10: Here come the Blues. Sergis passes. Jamie Chapman is in. It's as simple as that for the Blues.
9: Tamika Upton desperate to force a Game 3 decider. A New South Wales super sub soon putting that idea to bed.
10: On the Blues fullback. Now Nitzer. Keely Nitzer off the bench. And in.
9: Keely Nitzer needing just 2 minutes on the field to double the Blues' lead, but the hosts hit back.
10: Again, Upton, this time it's Owen! She's been most likely, and she gets Queensland on the board.
9: New South Wales up 8-6 heading into the sheds at half-time, but it was the Maroons biting back after the break.
10: Can Queensland go in here? Ferguson darts out of dummy half, she dives to the ground and gets there.
9: Jada Ferguson scoring her first Origin try to put Queensland in front, the Blues offering an instant response.
10: Comes in, now Sergis, Jess Sergis slides in. She just kept going, slight angle and all. It's enough, there's enough real estate at Suncorp for Jess Sergis.
9: Jess Sergis scoring in her 4th straight game at Suncorp Stadium. And while there were brief concerns for Jessie Southwell, the New South Wales halfback was quickly springing back up and back into action.
10: Underneath it, Berry knocks the ball backwards. Peters is going to score.
11: I think Jessie Southwell has saved a try here for New South Wales.
9: Tensions reaching boiling point with less than 5 minutes remaining. A Queensland debutante coming within inches of keeping the series alive.
10: Kiriolatu now for the corner. The Maroons dive in.
12: Makes contact with the touchline. We have a decision.
9: Teague and Berry saving the series. New South Wales claiming a 14-10 victory to win back-to-back State of Origin series. The Blues remaining undefeated at Suncorp Stadium in the State of Origin era. Sophie Norris, Fox Sports News.
1: And don't forget, for more live and breaking sport, tune in to Fox Sports News at 500. Now it's time for a look at the latest forecast. Here's Sky News weather meteorologist Tamsin Green.
6: The end of the week, we'll continue to see a cold front sweep in across the west. Meanwhile, across South Australia, we're looking at a widespread burst of rainfall. And along the east coast, those showers will continue to drive in. Now, that's the case for Brisbane, where we'll continue to see those showers that have been littering the east coast for much of the week. Friday brings no change, and that is much the case for Sydney as well. Possibly some sunny spells breaking through between, with a top temperature here of 22 degrees. Similar temperatures for Melbourne, but plenty of dry and sunny weather expected to round up your week, thanks to the influence of high pressure. Across Adelaide, though, we're looking at those showers and possible thunderstorms developing throughout the course of the day. A top temperature of 23 degrees and cooler conditions across the west in the wake of that cold front, with a top of 19 degrees and further light showers continuing there for Perth. Across the southeast, under the influence of that high pressure system, we're looking at largely fine and settled weather. Hobart seeing a top of 21 degrees, 19 degrees there for Canberra, and for Darwin, we're looking at a mostly sunny day with a top of 33.
1: Coming up after the break, world news overnight, including the latest out of the UK, where Health Secretary Wes Streeting's resigned, calling on Keir Starmer to step down as Prime Minister.
0: Sky News will be back after this short break.

0: Fairer, freer and better for all. Angus Taylor delivers his budget reply speech promising lower migration, tax relief and billions more for housing.
1: There's much work the Coalition must do to win your confidence.
0: Xi Jinping hosts Donald Trump at a state banquet in Beijing, the pair praising one another while acknowledging the importance of a positive US-China relationship.
2: That first connection has grown into one of the most consequential relationships in world history.
0: And Keir Starmer under pressure. UK Cabinet Minister Wes Streeting resigns, his allies saying he's preparing for a tilt at the top job. In Fox Sports news tonight, grand final revenge for Geelong. The Cats dominating the Lions in Brisbane with Sean Manor leading the way. And a Tegan Berry cover tackle saves the day for New South Wales. The Blues snuffing out a Queensland comeback to retain the Women's Origin Shield with a game to spare.
3: And in weather, those daily East Coast showers continue. Meanwhile, across the south, we're looking at a more widespread burst of rain. We've got all the latest for you over on Channel 601.
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0: Good evening. Thanks for your company here this evening on Newsnight. Well, the opposition leader is pitching a sweeping economic reset, promising lower migration, tax relief, billions more for housing, and a pledge to restore what he calls the Australian dream. In a big political test, Angus Taylor is betting the agenda can win back disillusioned voters and reignite support for the coalition.
5: The Leader of the Opposition laying out his vision for a better Australia.
1: We can restore our standard of living and we can protect our way of life.
5: Angus Taylor using his first budget reply to attack Labor's economic management.
1: When Labor runs out of its money, it comes after yours.
5: The Opposition unveiling its tax-back guarantee, indexing the bottom two income tax brackets to inflation, preventing workers drifting into higher bands under so-called bracket creep. According to Angus Taylor, it could save taxpayers $1,000 a year after 4 years.
1: Under the Coalition, Australians will be rewarded, keep more, and get ahead.
6: It looks to me like something he came up with on the back of a napkin.
5: The opposition leader targeting housing affordability. A future coalition government would spend $5 billion on supporting infrastructure, aiming to unlock 400,000 homes, and in a major shift, pledging to cap immigration based on the number of homes built each year.
1: Never again will a government be able to bring in more people than our housing can support.
5: Angus Taylor would also withhold social services like the NDIS and paid parental leave from permanent residents.
7: The address doubling as a pitch for economic change and a broader argument about national identity as the Liberal Party tries to convince voters it knows what it stands for.
1: There's much work the Coalition must do to win your confidence. I hope you can begin to believe again.
6: You can't out one nation, one nation.
5: Ruben Spargo, Sky News, Canberra.
0: A controversial feature of the budget is Labor's plan to axe the capital gains tax discount of 50% on investment earnings and revert to an inflation indexation model with a minimum tax rate of 30%. Our senior reporter Matt Taylor explains how the changes will affect new investments in assets like investment properties and shares, and even how it could impact the country's startup sector.
8: The government is changing the capital gains tax discount to raise revenue, but unlike negative gearing, there is no grandfathering. Gone is the 50% discount for profits made on capital assets unless it's a newly built investment property. Now, this has been replaced with indexation, which accounts for annual inflation and taxes only the so-called real profits that you make on your investment, meaning that you are taxed on 100% of the gain above inflation. A new minimum tax rate of 30% will apply when selling assets owned for more than 12 months, maxing out at 47% for those on the top tax rate. Now, how much tax you'll pay depends on inflation. During periods where the inflation rate is lower, you may pay more tax than under the 50% discount model, but when inflation is high, the changes could be negligible. But remember that apart from next year, the government is forecasting low inflation within the Reserve Bank's 2 to 3% target band. Now, the changes will not apply to earnings on investments made before July next year. So if you already own an investment property, shares or other assets like crypto or Bitcoin, you can still claim the 50% CGT discount on your gains prior to July next year. But if you sell after that date, there's a complicated and potentially costly process to calculate the portion of your pre-2027 profit taxed with a 50% discount combined with the gains taxed at the indexation rate after 2027. Now, the details are few and far between. In fact, the only advice from Treasury in the budget was that at some point the tax office will provide guidance and tools to support the calculation of this adjustment. When and what that looks like, we don't know. But what we do know is that there will be two different tax calculations for your one investment. Critics argue it's a confusing and clunky method that may discourage inexperienced investors from entering the market. Now, the government says that the changes are about making the system fairer for younger people who are looking to buy a home, essentially removing incentives for investors, especially around investment properties. They also argue it incentivizes supply because if you purchase an investment property that's a new build, the old 50% discount system will still apply. Some other critics, though, claim the changes will hurt young people who may try and grow their wealth by investing in the stock market through shares or products like ETFs, as they'll now pay a higher capital gains tax if and when they decide to sell those shares. The same critics say older generations have been able to grow their wealth because of the capital gains concessions, and these will now not be afforded to younger Australians yet to invest or build their wealth. Now, there are also criticisms that the capital gains tax changes will hurt Australian entrepreneurs and startups and could see a flight of capital out of Australia. Now, startups often remunerate owners or staff with shares, especially in the early days before a business starts to make money. The idea is that if you help grow the startup in the future, you'll be rewarded when the company is established, potentially thriving, and actually worth something. Now, if venture capitalists, startup owners, staff, or entrepreneurs decide to sell the company or the shares in that company, they'll be taxed significantly higher under the new regime. Just take a look at some of the comparable capital gains tax rates from around the world, where if you dispose of your assets, you'd pay less. In Singapore, the rate, 0%. It's 15% in the United States if you earn between $48,000 and $600,000. In the United Kingdom, depending on your income, it's between 18 to 24%, 20% for China, but in Australia, at least 30%, but you'll likely be taxed at the top rate of 47%. The government says it will consult with the startup sector on the changes and has rejected claims we could see a startup exodus.
0: Overseas, and China's President Xi Jinping has issued a stern warning to US President Donald Trump mishandling Taiwan could lead to conflict. The fallout from day one of the crucial talks is a tale of two sides. The US ignoring the issue of Taiwan, Beijing ignoring the issue of Iran. Washington correspondent Jonathan Kersley has more from Beijing.
9: In the heart of China's capital and to the sound of fanfare, two titans of the world reunite on the steps of the Great Hall of the People, the body language of strategic rivals on show as the host welcomed his guest. And the guest introduced his host to the stern faces of Team America, flanked by business leaders, including the world's richest man. It was a sign of things to come. While money talks in America, power talks here, and China's military precision and protocol was on full display. A cheer squad of children joined the chorus. The fanfare for America's commander-in-chief greeted with delight and words of respect.
10: You're a great leader. I say it to everybody. You're a great leader. Sometimes people don't like me saying it, but I say it anyway.
9: But the tone was markedly different on the other side.
11: The whole world is watching our meeting. Currently, transformation not seen in a century is accelerating across the globe, and the international situation is fluid and turbulent. The world has come to a new crossroads. Can China and the United States overcome the Thucydides trap and create a new paradigm of major country relations.
9: That trap, a theory suggesting war between an established power and an emerging one. When the cameras left, came a firm warning. Xi Jinping made it clear Taiwan was the top of his agenda, telling President Trump a misunderstanding over what he called the Taiwan issue could bring the US and China to clashes or even conflict and push the relationship into great jeopardy.
12: It's both our top political challenge geopolitically, and it's also the most important relationship for us to manage. I mean, it's a big, powerful country. It's going to continue to grow. But we're going to have interests of ours that are going to be in conflict with interests of theirs. And to avoid wars and maintain peace and stability in the world, we're going to have to manage those.
9: The White House readout of the meeting didn't mention Taiwan, nor did President Trump.
13: Thank you very much.
14: Mr. President, did you talk about Taiwan?
15: Thank you, press.
9: And while Beijing didn't cite Iran as a specific issue in these two-hour talks, Washington did. The two sides agreed that the Strait of Hormuz must remain open, the readout said. President Xi also made clear China's opposition to the militarization of the strait and any effort to charge a toll for its use, and he expressed interest in purchasing more American oil to reduce China's dependence on the strait in the future. Both countries agreed that Iran can never have a nuclear weapon. Another thing they could agree on publicly, business and trade. The two sides discussed ways to enhance economic cooperation, the White House said. Beijing called it an agreement for a new vision of building a constructive US-China relationship. The leaders visiting the Temple of Heaven, where centuries ago Chinese emperors would pray for good crops.
10: It's great.
14: Did you talk about Taiwan?
10: Great place. Incredible. China's beautiful.
9: Before the cameras were told to turn around. When Xi Jinping became China's leader, Donald Trump was still hosting The Apprentice. Now, as America's commander-in-chief, he's trying to navigate the world's most important relationship.
2: Together we have the chance to draw on these values to create a future of greater prosperity, cooperation, and happiness, and peace for our children. We love our children. This region and the world is a special world with the two of us united and together.
16: Achieving the great rejuvenation of the Chinese nation and making America great again can go hand in hand.
9: What's been made clear here so far is beyond the praise, the lavish reception and the hailings of a new era in US-China relations, is these are leaders of two superpowers with vast differences in their thinking on what they want and how they will get it. This isn't an odd couple, it's a 21st century power play. And with one meeting done, there's one more to go in the hours ahead. Over tea, this titanic struggle is far from over. And already there's a mark in the calendar for a return date.
2: Tonight it is my honour to extend an invitation to you and Madam Peng to visit us at the White House this September 24th, and we look forward to it.
0: UK Cabinet Minister Wes Streeting has resigned as Health Secretary, piling pressure on Prime Minister Keir Starmer. Calls for the Prime Minister to stand down have intensified since local council elections last week saw Labor lose nearly 1,500 council seats. Mr. Streeting is seen as a possible leadership contender, his allies saying he's preparing for a tilt at the top job.
17: In the past hour and a half or so, we saw Steve Reid, the housing secretary, go into number 10, wasn't answering any questions, but we know very loyal to the Prime Minister. It actually turns out him and Keir Starmer are now off on a pre-arranged housing visit together. So the Prime Minister and some of his cabinet there trying to, you know, get on with the job. It was a roll of thunder above me there. There's a storm really brewing here, not just outside Downing Street, but inside Downing Street as well. Steve Reid and Keir Starmer on a housing visit, though. As I say, Steve Reid very loyal to Keir Starmer. We know as well this morning that even just a couple of hours ago, the Prime Minister's official spokesperson was telling journalists that the Prime Minister plans on remaining in the job. He is resolute. We saw Rachel Reeves, the Chancellor, speaking to journalists also this morning, saying that a leadership challenge is the last thing that this country needs. I know from speaking to MPs that she and others have been rallying around, trying trying to make sure that the Prime Minister has as much support as possible. I think now we are kind of looking to see which cars are arriving at number 10, which cabinet ministers, if any, will be walking in to number Downing Street, into number 10, to have those important conversations. Perhaps when the Prime Minister returns from whatever visit he's on, we will know more about that. As it stands, we are looking at numbers, and just to update you, I mean, about 114, I think,

0: Sky News will be back after this short break.
1: Welcome back. Well, supermarket giant Coles could face a significant financial penalty after it was found to have misled customers during its Down Down Prices promotion. Jack Nyhoff reports from the Federal Court in Melbourne.
2: Federal Court Justice Michael O'Brien ruled that Coles made a misleading representation in respect to price during a sales campaign during February 2022 and May 2023. More than 245 essential products were part of the Down Down price promotion, but the court analysed a sample of 14 special tickets. It found that 13 tickets were misleading. The case was brought on by the Consumer Watchdog, which accused the supermarket giant of increasing prices for a short period of time before lowering them back to the original price, or in some cases, a slightly higher price with the Down Down discount applied.
3: These findings have increased the transparency and delivered accountability for the Coles Down Down pricing program.
2: An example is this tub of Lurpak butter. It was originally $5. The price was increased to $6. Then soon after, the Down Down special price was applied, making the tub $5.50, more expensive than the original price. This bottle of Coca-Cola tells a similar story. It was $2.85, then increased by 53%. The sale price was then $3.65. It's important to note the federal court ruled the price increases were legitimate due to higher supply costs. The key issue was how quickly the sale was applied, misleading ordinary customers. The justice found that a minimum period of 12 weeks was required between price increases and a discount being applied. The court heard that Coles' policy was to wait this period, but it had relaxed the policy due to competitive pressure. A class action has also been launched against Coles seeking

0: compensation for shoppers.
1: They didn't get a bargain because the price was actually higher than the down-down price previously. So the question will be, well, what should they have paid? If they were buying what they thought was a bargain and it was a bargain, what was that bargain price? And it's a very complex process.
0: The ACCC is seeking a substantial penalty, which could reach nine figures.
2: The level of penalty is a matter for the court to determine. The ACCC will seek a substantial penalty. It is very important that a penalty is not just able to be dismissed as a cost of doing business, and that it becomes at a level that is a significant deterrent for such conduct.
0: The ACCC has also launched similar legal action against Woolworths. A ruling on that matter is set for a later date.
3: A Melbourne teenager who was facing more than 100 charges, including anti-Semitic attacks, has walked free and with no criminal record. Georgie Dickerson has the details from Melbourne.
4: The 14-year-old girl was allowed to clear her name after her lawyers said they would argue she was too young to know her actions were wrong. Some of the 109 charges related to a string of alleged incidents involving the 14-year-old girl, who was 13 at the time, including claims the young girl, along with two others, swerved a vehicle towards members of the Jewish community in Ripponlea on March 28 and threw eggs while making offensive comments towards pedestrians on March 25. Further allegations from police included the young girl Googling how long the sentence is for running someone over within minutes of her allegedly hitting a cyclist. She had also allegedly searched "Where do Jews live?" The allegations against her were deemed so serious that she was refused bail twice, but still on Wednesday, all of the charges were dropped. A Victoria Police spokesperson says the charges were withdrawn because the police prosecution was unable to rebut the legal presumption that a child aged 13 and under is incapable of committing a criminal offence. This is a high legal threshold that requires a prosecution to prove the child knew their conduct was seriously morally wrong.
5: I think it's completely inappropriate. As I said before, if you're old enough to be able to Google the punishment, then you should be certainly old enough to take the punishment.
4: The Victorian Premier says she was not briefed on the specifics of the case, but the Premier, along with the Attorney General, continued to argue how strong laws are in Victoria.
6: We're asking what the government is doing, because it's very confusing how a 14-year-old can say that they don't understand right from wrong and get off scot-free on 109 charges. That's why we're asking what your government is doing, because that doesn't make any sense.
7: So our government is taking decisive action. We have just introduced the most serious consequences for young offenders in this state.
5: He's literally giving the finger to the justice system. We've got no justice system in Victoria. Our justice system is broken, and this is another example of it.
4: The opposition says the tough measures it plans to bring in, including a one-strike policy for bail, would prevent situations like this from happening again.
3: The final day of the first block of public submissions at the Royal Commission into Anti-Semitism and Social Cohesion has wrapped up. Defining anti-Semitism has been the focus of the final day. Our senior reporter Matt Taylor was at the Royal Commission.
8: Over the last 2 weeks, the Royal Commission into Anti-Semitism and Social Cohesion has heard from a variety of members of the Jewish community, including leaders, public figures and Jewish Australians, describing their lived experiences. At times harrowing, the submissions have focused on overall perceptions of the Jewish community, as well as individual encounters that have taken place in schools, universities, the workplace and even the healthcare system, especially since the October 7 attacks. Most say they noticed an increase in negative interactions since that time. The final witness in the first block of public submissions, Dr. Dave Rich. He's an expert in anti-Semitism. Joining via video link from the UK, he's penned an expert report into anti-Semitism, detailing its roots back to the Middle Ages, and says that Jews have often been seen as a threat to society.
9: Is that you tend to get the same core idea that Jews are conspiratorial, that they are demonic, that they are the antithesis of all that is good and wholesome, that they stand in the path between humanity and a better future, that they conspire together to do harm to others. These core ideas get expressed and articulated in the language of the time.
8: The debate over the definition of anti-Semitism has been front and centre of the hearing so far. The International Holocaust Remembrance Alliance, or IHRA, has a non-legally binding working definition of anti-Semitism, which is that anti-Semitism is a certain perception of Jews which may be expressed as hatred towards Jews, and that it may manifest rhetorically or physically towards individuals and/or their property. Debate over the definition has raised claims it closes down legitimate criticism of the State of Israel, but anti-Semitism expert Dr. Dave Rich says that the definition's imprecision is part of its strength and value.
9: Critics of Israel should welcome the IHRA definition because it provides a guide to how to avoid anti-Semitic speech in their campaigns and in their discourse and so on. So I think it's about how you approach it, but the idea that it encourages misuse, I don't buy that, man.
8: Cross-examined by the Jewish Council of Australia, he agreed that context is required when defining anti-Semitism. The Royal Commission will take a break from public submissions for the next week. When it reconvenes, it will hear from a variety of experts, police and also the intelligence community, providing insights into the lead-up to the Bondi terror attack.
3: Independent Tasmanian Senator Tammy Tyrrell has become the second crossbencher to join Labor in the last 12 months. Aspen Blomfield filed this report.
10: Tammy Tyrrell was elected to federal parliament in 2022 under the Jackie Lambie network, became an independent in 2024 due to disagreements with her boss, and is now calling herself a proud Labor girl. The Tasmanian senator announced the surprise move during a press conference with Prime Minister Anthony Albanese.
11: Don't you need to apologise to those people who elected you to do a particular job you're now not going to do?
12: I am still doing that job. In my very first maiden speech, I said that I'm not going to be judged by the media for flip-flopping in your terms. The information in front of you on every single day in this place changes. And the country, Tasmania, the Parliament has changed in my 4 years here as a senator. And I know that Tasmanians understand that change is important.
10: The senator has been a vocal critic of Labor policies in the past, including the government's social media ban.
13: She went to the election where she was elected as a Jackie Lambie candidate and is now, on the sniff that she may not be re-elected, has jumped on the nearest life raft, which happened to be a Labor Senate seat. She has to explain whether she stands with the comments, promises and views she's held before, or now suddenly, given she's part of the Labor caucus, whether she's going to change her views.
10: The surprise move follows the defection of Western Australian Senator Dorinda Cox from the Greens to Labor last year.
3: Dr. Reza Adiyat, with the partner of former Premier Anastasia Palaszczuk, has had his matter heard for the first time in a Gold Coast court. Lauren Forbes has the details.
14: Prominent weight loss surgeon Reza Adib was a no-show at Southport Magistrates Court today. Outside, a media scrum formed as his lawyer, Dan Rogers, arrived alone and made his way inside. Dr. Adib's appearance was formally excused. The 65-year-old surgeon faces three counts of rape, one count of sexual assault, and two counts of deprivation of liberty. Police allege the offending involved a woman in her 30s at Burleigh Heads on March 30.

0: Government's proposed changes to child protection legislation. And a warning, this story contains images of a deceased Indigenous person. Matt Cunningham.
1: The death of five-year-old Kumanjay little baby in Alice Springs has again put the spotlight on the Northern Territory's child protection system. Police believe the girl was abducted from the Old Timers Town camp in Alice Springs on April 25. Her body was found 5 days later in the Todd Riverbed. 47-year-old Jefferson Lewis has been charged with her murder and two other offences. It's been revealed at least six notifications about the girl's welfare were made to the Child Protection Department in the weeks before her death. On Wednesday, Minister Robin Carl introduced new legislation to the Parliament which will ensure a child's safety is paramount in child protection decisions. But advocates have criticised the government for watering down the Aboriginal Child Placement Principle, which seeks to keep Aboriginal children with Aboriginal carers.
2: The minister repeatedly says that the current legislation does not use the word safety and that these changes are to put safety at the centre of the legislation. Safety and immediate safety has always been at the centre of the current legislative scheme.
1: Advocates are also concerned the government is overhauling short-term care orders amid concerns children are being left in limbo for up to 8 years. It's putting a two-year time limit on those orders before children are placed in permanent care.
2: There are certain situations where it may be in the best interest of the child to have a long-term order with a foster family, and there are other situations where it's going to fundamentally hurt and damage that child for the rest of their life to do that. But that needs to be assessed case by case, not by a one-size-fits-all approach to the law.
1: Former New South Wales Police Commissioner Karen Webb has also been engaged to look at specific failings in the case of Kumanjay Little Baby. Ms Webb is due to report back to the government within 3 months.
0: Stay with us. Coming up on Newsnight. Shots are fired in the Philippine Senate. We'll tell you why next.
3: Sky News will be back after this short break.

0: Sky News will be back after this short break.
1: Welcome back. Health Minister Mark Butler says six passengers caught in an outbreak of hantavirus are in good health and will arrive in Perth on Friday. Kira Hain reports from the Centre for National Resilience.
2: Later this week, six passengers who were on board a cruise ship at the centre of a hantavirus outbreak will quarantine here in Bullsbrook, 40 kilometres northeast of Perth.

0: Health Minister Mark Butler says there is no evidence the group has been exposed to the virus at this stage.
1: The six passengers are still in good health. They have all tested negative for hantavirus and are showing no symptoms as well. All passengers and all crew members will travel this flight for its duration in full PPE. There are very strict conditions about the flight, about the landing, and about the quarantine arrangements at Bullsbrook.
0: There have been mixed reactions from residents living here about their arrival, but many say they're happy this $400 million built-for-purpose resilience centre will finally be used.
2: This place sitting empty is one of the most valuable facilities that we have, not only in this state, in Australia. So let's get these people in here. If it's 42 days that these poor people have got to sit in here, let's get them in here, let's look after them as a community and get them back to their families.
0: The federal government has secured a flight and crew willing to bring the four Australian citizens, permanent resident and New Zealand citizen to Perth. They will arrive on Friday. But for residents like Colin, concern does not lie with the threat of hantavirus, rather a repeat of the pandemic.
2: I think they're more afraid of the threat of a lockdown and the way that the government's going to handle this, you know. And this is a real test for the Commonwealth. So they've built this centre. Back in COVID days, we never had a centre like this. So at the end of the day, the government, rightly so, are bringing Aussies home and our mates from over the ditch, and they're going to put them in this place. If this virus escapes, it's the government's fault.
0: The six passengers will spend the first 3 weeks of their 42-day quarantine period here at the facility. Health Minister Mark Butler says the government is yet to determine what happens after that.
3: Constituents in the Queensland state electorate of Stafford will vote tomorrow in a by-election brought about in tragic circumstances. Stafford is safe Labor territory, but the Crisafulli LNP government has already picked up one extra seat in a previous by-election. It's hoping for a repeat of that success.
4: Jimmy Sullivan was a lifetime local of Brisbane's Inner North and a well-liked two-term MP for the people of Stafford. But his life and career came to a sad end. The 44-year-old had been expelled from the Labor Party last year following what was described as a domestic incident. In April this year, Mr. Sullivan was found dead at his home in the suburb of Stafford.
5: Outdoor knocking here in Stafford, I've heard from many locals who interacted directly with Jimmy, who were supported by him, who were used to seeing him around the community and at community events, and they're deeply saddened by his passing.
4: The electorate of Stafford represents old heritage Brisbane, considered working class and highly educated, spanning suburbs of Wilston, Newmarket, Kedron and Chermside. For the people here, cost of living is the big issue.
6: I think after the, ill-thought-out budget, I think we're going to have struggle. Yeah.
7: Because of the federal budget?
6: Yeah, definitely, yeah.
8: I want Liberal.
7: You want the LNP to win? And why is that?
8: I don't know. It's all gone for the Liberal, yeah.
4: Running for Labor in Stafford is lawyer and ALP staffer Luke Richmond.
9: I've spent a lot of my life standing up and advocating for others, but also understanding how to navigate bureaucratic systems so that I can deliver for people.
4: In the blue corner is Fiona Hammond, a former Brisbane City councillor.
10: You've seen what I've delivered over the last 15 and a half years, and there's still more to be done. With a seat at the table, I can deliver more.
4: A notable absence on the ballot, One Nation. Pauline Hanson isn't running a candidate, and that's a gift for the LNP. Central to Labor's campaign, an accusation the Crisafulli government is cutting 93 beds at the Prince Charles Hospital.
9: It's really important that Stafford locals have someone who's going to stand up in the face of those cuts and fight for the proper funding so that that hospital, which is incredibly busy, does get the expansion that it so needs and deserves.
11: Last November, the LNP managed to win a by-election in the North Queensland seat of Hinchinbrook with a 17% swing, overcoming the Katter's Australian Party. In Stafford, there was a 6% swing towards the LNP at the 2024 general election. But winning a second by-election will be a much tougher task. Stafford is Labor heartland, and the powerful party campaign machine is out in full force.
9: The campaign that we've run in Stafford, as I understand it, is the biggest field campaign for the Labor Party in any single electorate, and that is showing.
4: Regardless of which party wins, Labor's result in Stafford will have big implications.
12: I voted for Labor. I think the current government is cutting back funding and a lot of important things, including the local hospitals, so I wasn't. As a government, they've probably done enough in the period they've been in government thus far. I think overall they've done a pretty good job.
4: In Brisbane, Harry Clark, Sky News.
3: Overseas, a top Filipino politician wanted by the International Criminal Court has fled from the Senate, according to reports being investigated by the presidential office. Senator Ronald De La Rosa's alleged escape comes amid a week of mayhem, which has seen gunfire in the Senate building and the arrival of armed guards and police. Our Asia correspondent Stash Butler reports.
13: Okay.
14: Phone footage captures the halls of the Philippine Senate. Then, panic. Journalists back away to safety as gunshots ring out. Staff push the cameras away. Despite the chaos, no casualties would be reported. The shooter's identity unclear.
15: We agree that the thing to do now is to tell our people all to calm down. And we will get to the bottom of this. Alamin natin kung sino ang gumawa nitong gulo na ito.
14: The Senate was already the site of tension after a recent warrant issued by the International Criminal Court for a senator's arrest. CCTV captured the moment Senator Ronald De La Rosa fled pursuers to his office, locked himself in, and then issued this appeal.
16: I ask of you, all the Filipinos who have the heart of the country for the future of the country, come here in front of the Senate and put a stop to their plans arresting and dragging me to The Hague.
14: 10 years ago, Mr. De La Rosa was the Philippines' chief of police under former President Rodrigo Duterte, whose signature war on drugs policy left several thousand people dead. Police were accused of shooting unarmed people and then covering it up. Officers said they fired in self-defense. Mr. Duterte was extradited to The Hague last year, where he's now facing charges of crimes against humanity. Mr. De La Rosa is accused of the same. Both deny any wrongdoing. Back in the Philippines, protesters are urging Mr. De La Rosa's Senate colleagues to deliver him to the law.
17: It is highly shameful, disgraceful that the Senate, that is supposed to be a bastion of accountability and justice, is cuddling a fugitive from justice.
14: But as confusion continues to cloud this hall of power, the fate of its most high-profile fugitive is still far from known. Stash Butler, Sky News.
3: After the break, all the sport, and there's a grand final revenge for Geelong. The Cats dominating the Lions in Brisbane, with Sean Manner leading the way.
18: Sky News will be back after this short break.

0: Sky News will be back after this short break.
1: Welcome back to News Night. Time now for a Fox Sports News update. Well, Geelong has gained some payback for their defeat at the hands of the Brisbane Lions in last year's grand final, beating the Lions by 41 points at the Gabba. Unlike the 2025 decider, this time it was the Cats who stormed home with a dominant second half. Forward, Sean Manner, starring with 30 touches, 5 goals and 3 goal assists.
2: Firing up for Sir Doug Nicholls' round. Geelong getting similarly steamed for a bit of grand final revenge.
3: Bomb ball, long ball, it's a goal.
2: Bailey Smith, a man for the big stage. So too, Jeremy Cameron.
3: Round the corner like champs do.
2: 23 inside 50s to 8, equaling a 5 goals to 2 first quarter. The Lions finding their roar a little more in term 2.
3: And when you're that good, why wouldn't you?
2: Ollie Henry finding a home on Lachie Neal's back.
3: Stood on Neal and waited.
2: As for Charlie Cameron, he's at home just about anywhere.
4: To get it to go like that is absolute skill.
2: Josh Dunkley with a set shot shocker to feed the Tom Stewart intercept machine.
5: Oh my gosh.
2: Smith with 16 touches and 2 goals. The Cats up by that margin at half-time.
3: This is some game of footy.
2: The third term, the Sean Manner Show.
3: Jack Martin at ground level. Fletcher pushed off at Manner. Hacks it out of the air.
2: Geelong's number 7 kicking 3 goals in 4 minutes.
3: Goes back with a flight, fisted away from him. Myers hits it with speed. Manner's got 2. Correction!
2: Making these Lions an endangered species.
6: Couldn't quite gather, but pats it forward. That man again. Manner
2: with 4 goals and 3 assists through 3 quarters. The Cats up by 5 goals at 3-quarter time.
7: This third quarter has been ridiculous.
2: Jeremy Cameron and Shannon Neal providing last quarter insurance with Lion Logan Morris hobbled by a knee injury before another appearance from you-know-who.
3: And he's got another! It's Manner time!
2: 9 goals to 4 in the second half. It doesn't give them the Premiership Cup, but it does give Geelong 3 wins in a row for the first time this season. Sunila Wasti, Fox Sports News.
1: New South Wales have retained the Women's State of Origin Shield with a gritty 14-10 victory in Game 2 at Suncorp Stadium. The Maroons had a chance to steal victory in the final seconds. The Blues saved by Tegan Berry's terrific cover tackle.
8: Blues eager to secure a series victory in enemy territory. An early Queensland error getting them off to the perfect start.
9: Here come the Blues. Surges. Surges passes. Jamie Chapman is in. It's as simple as that for the Blues.
8: Tamika Upton desperate to force a Game 3 decider. A New South Wales super sub soon putting that idea to bed.
9: On the Blues fullback. Now Nitzer. Keely Nitzer off the bench. And in.
8: Keely Nitzer needing just 2 minutes on the field to double the Blues' lead, but the hosts hit back.
9: Again, Upton, this time it's Owen! She's been most likely, and she gets Queensland on the board.
8: New South Wales up 8-6 heading into the Sheds at half-time, but it was the Maroons biting back after the break.
9: Can Queensland go in here? Ferguson darts out of dummy half. She dives to the ground and gets there.
8: Jada Ferguson scoring her first Origin try to put Queensland in front, the Blues offering an instant response.
9: Comes in, now Surges, Jess Surges, slides in. She just kept going, slight angle and all. It's enough, there's enough real estate at Suncorp for Jess Surges.
8: Jess Surges scoring in her fourth straight game at Suncorp Stadium. And while there were brief concerns for Jessie Southwell, the New South Wales halfback was quickly springing back up and back into action.
9: Underneath it, Berry knocks the ball backwards. Peters is going to score.
10: I think Jessie Southwell has saved a try here for New South Wales.
8: Tensions reaching boiling point with less than 5 minutes remaining. A Queensland debutante coming within inches of keeping the series alive.
9: Kiliaratu now for the corner. The Maroons dive in.
11: Makes contact with the touchline. We have a decision.
8: Tegan Berry saving the series. New South Wales claiming a 14-10 victory to win back-to-back State of Origin series. The Blues remaining undefeated at Suncorp Stadium in the State of Origin era. Sophie Norris, Fox Sports News.
1: 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Now it's time for a look at the latest forecast. Here's Sky News weather meteorologist Tamsin Green.
5: The end of the week, we'll continue to see a cold front sweep in across the west. Meanwhile, across South Australia, we're looking at a widespread burst of rainfall. And along the east coast, those showers will continue to drive in. Now, that's the case for Brisbane, where we'll continue to see those showers that have been littering the east coast for much of the week. Friday brings no change, and that is much the case for Sydney as well. Possibly some sunny spells breaking through between, with a top temperature here of 22 degrees. Similar temperatures for Melbourne, but plenty of dry and sunny weather expected to round up your week, thanks to the influence of high pressure. Across Adelaide, though, we're looking at those showers and possible thunderstorms developing throughout the course of the day. A top temperature of 23 degrees and cooler conditions across the west in the wake of that cold front, with a top of 19 degrees and further light showers continuing there for Perth. Across the southeast, under the influence of that high pressure system, we're looking at largely fine and settled weather. Hobart seeing a top of 21 degrees, 19 degrees there for Canberra, and for Darwin, we're looking at a mostly sunny day with a top of 33.
1: Coming up after the break, world news overnight, including the latest out of the UK, where Health Secretary Wes Streeting's resigned, calling on Keir Starmer to step down as Prime Minister.
0: Sky News will be back after this short break.

0: 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We'll be back.
1: Fairer, freer and better for all. Angus Taylor delivers his budget reply speech promising lower migration, tax relief and billions more for housing.
2: There's much work the Coalition must do to win your confidence.
1: Xi Jinping hosts Donald Trump at a state banquet in Beijing, the pair praising one another while acknowledging the importance of a positive US-China relationship.
3: That first connection has grown into one of the most consequential relationships in world history.
1: And Keir Starmer under pressure. UK Cabinet Minister Wes Streeting resigns, his allies saying he's preparing for a tilt at the top job. In Fox Sports News tonight, grand final revenge for Geelong. The Cats dominating the Lions in Brisbane with Sean Manor leading the way. And at Teagan Berry, cover tackle saves the day for New South Wales. The Blues snuffing out a Queensland comeback to retain the Women's Origin Shield with a game to spare.
4: And in weather, those daily East Coast showers continue. Meanwhile, across the south, we're looking at a more widespread burst of rain. We've got all the latest for you over on Channel 601.
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1: Good evening. Thanks for your company here this evening on Newsnight. Well, the opposition leader is pitching a sweeping economic reset, promising lower migration, tax relief, billions more for housing and a pledge to restore what he calls the Australian dream. In a big political test, Angus Taylor is betting the agenda can win back disillusioned voters and reignite support for the coalition.
6: The Leader of the Opposition laying out his vision for a better Australia.
7: We can restore our standard of living and we can protect our way of life.
6: Angus Taylor using his first budget reply to attack Labor's economic management.
7: When Labor runs out of its money, it comes after yours.
6: The Opposition unveiling its tax-back guarantee, indexing the bottom two income tax brackets to inflation, preventing workers drifting into higher bands under so-called bracket creep. According to Angus Taylor, it could save taxpayers $1,000 a year after 4 years.
7: Under the Coalition, Australians will be rewarded, keep more, and get ahead.
8: It looks to me like something he came up with on the back of a napkin.
6: The opposition leader targeting housing affordability. A future coalition government would spend $5 billion on supporting infrastructure, aiming to unlock 400,000 homes, and in a major shift, pledging to cap immigration based on the number of homes built each year.
7: Never again will a government be able to bring in more people than our housing can support.
6: Angus Taylor would also withhold social services like the NDIS and paid parental leave from permanent residents.
9: The address doubling as a pitch for economic change and a broader argument about national identity as the Liberal Party tries to convince voters it knows what it stands for.
7: There's much work the Coalition must do to win your confidence. I hope you can begin to believe again.
8: You can't out one nation, one nation.
6: Ruben Spargo, Sky News, Canberra.
1: A controversial feature of the budget is Labor's plan to axe the capital gains tax discount of 50% on investment earnings and revert to an inflation indexation model with a minimum tax rate of 30%. Our senior reporter Matt Taylor explains how the changes will affect new investments in assets like investment properties and shares and even how it could impact the country's startup sector.
10: The government is changing the capital gains tax discount to raise revenue, but unlike negative gearing, there is no grandfathering. Gone is the 50% discount for profits made on capital assets unless it's a newly built investment property. Now, this has been replaced with indexation, which accounts for annual inflation and taxes only the so-called real profits that you make on your investment, meaning that you are taxed on 100% of the gain above inflation. A new minimum tax rate of 30% will apply when selling assets owned for more than 12 months, maxing out at 47% for those on the top tax rate. Now, how much tax you'll pay depends on inflation. During periods where the inflation rate is lower, you may pay more tax than under the 50% discount model, but when inflation is high, the changes could be negligible. But remember that apart from next year, the government is forecasting low inflation within the Reserve Bank's 2 to 3% target band. Now, the changes will not apply to earnings on investments made before July next year. So if you already own an investment property, shares or other assets like crypto or Bitcoin, you can still claim the 50% CGT discount on your gains prior to July next year. But if you sell after that date, there's a complicated and potentially costly process to calculate the portion of your pre-2027 profit taxed with a 50% discount combined with the gains taxed at the indexation rate after 2027. Now, the details are few and far between. In fact, the only advice from Treasury in the budget was that at some point the tax office will provide guidance and tools to support the calculation of this adjustment. When and what that looks like, we don't know. But what we do know is that there will be two different tax calculations for your one investment. Critics argue it's a confusing and clunky method that may discourage inexperienced investors from entering the market. Now, the government says that the changes are about making the system fairer for younger people who are looking to buy a home, essentially removing incentives for investors, especially around investment properties. They also argue it incentivizes supply because if you purchase an investment property that's a new build, the old 50% discount system will still apply. Some other critics, though, claim the changes will hurt young people who may try and grow their wealth by investing in the stock market through shares or products like ETFs, as they'll now pay a higher capital gains tax if and when they decide to sell those shares. The same critics say older generations have been able to grow their wealth because of the capital gains concessions, and these will now not be afforded to younger Australians yet to invest or build their wealth. Now, there are also criticisms that the capital gains tax changes will hurt Australian entrepreneurs and startups and could see a flight of capital out of Australia. Now, startups often remunerate owners or staff with shares, especially in the early days before a business starts to make money. The idea is that if you help grow the startup in the future, you'll be rewarded when the company is established, potentially thriving and actually worth something. Now, if venture capitalists, startup owners, staff or entrepreneurs decide to sell the company or the shares in that company, they'll be taxed significantly higher under the new regime. Just take a look at some of the comparable capital gains tax rates from around the world, where if you dispose of your assets, you'd pay less. In Singapore, the rate, 0%. It's 15% in the United States if you earn between $48,000 and $600,000. In the United Kingdom, depending on your income, it's between 18 to 24%, 20% for China, but in Australia, at least 30%, but you'll likely be taxed at the top rate of 47%. The government says it will consult with the startup sector on the changes and has rejected claims we could see a startup exodus.
1: Overseas, and China's President Xi Jinping has issued a stern warning to US President Donald Trump mishandling Taiwan could lead to conflict. The fallout from day one of the crucial talks is a tale of two sides. The US ignoring the issue of Taiwan, Beijing ignoring the issue of Iran. Washington correspondent Jonathan Kersley has more from Beijing.
11: In the heart of China's capital and to the sound of fanfare, two titans of the world reunite on the steps of the Great Hall of the People, the body language of strategic rivals on show as the host welcomed his guest. And the guest introduced his host to the stern faces of Team America, flanked by business leaders, including the world's richest man. It was a sign of things to come. While money talks in America, power talks here, and China's military precision and protocol was on full display. A cheer squad of children joined the chorus. The fanfare for America's commander-in-chief greeted with delight and words of respect.
12: You're a great leader. I say it to everybody. You're a great leader. Sometimes people don't like me saying it, but I say it anyway.
11: But the tone was markedly different on the other side.
13: The whole world is watching our meeting. Currently, transformation not seen in a century is accelerating across the globe, and the international situation is fluid and turbulent. The world has come to a new crossroads. Can China and the United States overcome the Thucydides trap and create a new paradigm of major country relations.
11: That trap, a theory suggesting war between an established power and an emerging one. When the cameras left, came a firm warning. Xi Jinping made it clear Taiwan was the top of his agenda, telling President Trump a misunderstanding over what he called the Taiwan issue could bring the US and China to clashes or even conflict and push the relationship into great jeopardy.
14: It's both our top political challenge geopolitically, and it's also the most important relationship for us to manage. I mean, it's a big, powerful country. It's going to continue to grow. But we're going to have interests of ours that are going to be in conflict with interests of theirs. And to avoid wars and maintain peace and stability in the world, we're going to have to manage those.
11: The White House readout of the meeting didn't mention Taiwan, nor did President Trump.
15: Thank you very much.
16: Mr. President, did you talk about Taiwan?
17: Hey, thank you, press. Thank you, press.
11: And while Beijing didn't cite Iran as a specific issue in these two-hour talks, Washington did. The two sides agreed that the Strait of Hormuz must remain open, the readout said. President Xi also made clear China's opposition to the militarization of the strait and any effort to charge a toll for its use, and he expressed interest in purchasing more American oil to reduce China's dependence on the strait in the future. Both countries agreed that Iran can never have a nuclear weapon. Another thing they could agree on publicly, business and trade. The two sides discussed ways to enhance economic cooperation, the White House said. Beijing called it an agreement for a new vision of building a constructive US-China relationship. The leaders visiting the Temple of Heaven, where centuries ago Chinese emperors would pray for good crops.
12: It's great.
15: Did you talk about Taiwan?
12: Great place. Incredible. China's beautiful.
11: Before the cameras were told to turn around. When Xi Jinping became China's leader, Donald Trump was still hosting The Apprentice. Now, as America's commander-in-chief, he's trying to navigate the world's most important relationship.
3: Together we have the chance to draw on these values to create a future of greater prosperity, cooperation, and happiness, and peace for our children. We love our children. This region and the world is a special world with the two of us united and together.
16: Achieving the great rejuvenation of the Chinese nation and making America great again can go hand in hand.
11: What's been made clear here so far is beyond the praise, the lavish reception and the hailings of a new era in US-China relations, is these are leaders of two superpowers with vast differences in their thinking on what they want and how they will get it. This isn't an odd couple, it's a 21st century power play. And with one meeting done, there's one more to go in the hours ahead. Over tea, this titanic struggle is far from over. And already there's a mark in the calendar for a return date.
3: Tonight it is my honour to extend an invitation to you and Madam Peng to visit us at the White House this September 24th, and we look forward to it.
1: UK Cabinet Minister Wes Streeting has resigned as Health Secretary, piling pressure on Prime Minister Keir Starmer. Calls for the Prime Minister to stand down have intensified since local council elections last week saw Labor lose nearly 1,500 council seats. Mr. Streeting is seen as a possible leadership contender, his allies saying he's preparing for a tilt at the top job.
18: In the past hour and a half or so, we saw Steve Reid, the housing secretary, go into Number 10, wasn't answering any questions, but we know very loyal to the Prime Minister. It actually turns out him and Keir Starmer are now off on a pre-arranged housing visit together. So the Prime Minister and some of his cabinet there trying to, you know, get on with the job. It was a roll of thunder above me there. There's a storm really brewing here, not just outside Downing Street, but inside Downing Street as well. Steve Reid and Keir Starmer on a housing visit, though. As I say, Steve Reid very loyal to Keir Starmer. We know as well this morning that even just a couple of hours ago, the Prime Minister's official spokesperson was telling journalists that the Prime Minister plans on remaining in the job. He is resolute. We saw Rachel Reeves, the Chancellor, speaking to journalists also this morning, saying that a leadership challenge is the last thing that this country needs. I know from speaking to MPs that she and others have been rallying around trying to make sure that the Prime Minister has as much support as possible. I think now we are kind of looking to see which cars are arriving at number 10, which cabinet ministers, if any, will be walking in to number Downing Street, into number 10, to have those important conversations. Perhaps when the Prime Minister returns from whatever visit he's on, we will know more about that. As it stands, we are looking at numbers, and just to update you, I mean, about 114, I think, is the latest count of Labour backbenchers that have signed this letter expressing their support for Keir Starmer. The Sky tally, I think, is now approaching 90 MPs that have come out publicly saying that they think he should stand down. But of course, now Wes Streeting, the most senior figure so far to now make that call that the Prime Minister should be going. It is all in a state of flux. So I've had a number of conversations with backbench MPs today, one even just 15 or so minutes ago, just as that news about Wes Streeting came in. I think saying something that will resonate with a lot of MPs that have been quite silent over this is that they don't want anything to do with it. They don't necessarily believe that Keir Starmer should be the Prime Minister. They think the party needs a whole new direction, but they still don't feel particularly passionate about any of the other names that are being circulated. And I think whatever happens with this, if there is a leadership contest, there are huge problems that the Labour Party needs to address. Many ultimately really, really conscious about what this looks like to the public. Voters that clearly feel disillusioned with mainstream politicians, with Labour, as we saw with the local election results. What does this mean? You know, whoever comes in, can they really bring together a party that is clearly very, very divided?
1: Stay with us. Coming up on Newsnight, Labour gains a senator. Tammy Tyrrell crosses the floor.
19: Sky News will be back after this short break.

0: Welcome back. Well, supermarket giant Coles could face a significant financial penalty after it was found to have misled customers during its Down Down Prices promotion. Jack Nyhoff reports from the Federal Court in Melbourne.
1: Federal Court Justice Michael O'Brien ruled that Coles made a misleading representation in respect to price during a sales campaign during February 2022 and May 2023. More than 245 essential products were part of the Down Down price promotion, but the court analysed a sample of 14 special tickets. It found that 13 tickets were misleading. The case was brought on by the Consumer Watchdog, which accused the supermarket giant of increasing prices for a short period of time before lowering them back to the original price, or in some cases, a slightly higher price with the down-down discount applied.
2: These findings have increased the transparency and delivered accountability for the Coles down-down pricing program.
1: An example is this tub of Lurpak butter. It was originally $5. The price was increased to $6. Then soon after, the down-down special price was applied, making the tub $5.50, more expensive than the original price. This bottle of Coca-Cola tells a similar story. It was $2.85, then increased by 53%. The sale price was then $3.65. It's important to note the federal court ruled the price increases were legitimate due to higher supply costs. The key issue was how quickly the sale was applied, misleading ordinary customers. The justice found that a minimum period of 12 weeks was required between price increases and a discount being applied. The court heard that Coles' policy was to wait this period, but it had relaxed the policy due to competitive pressure. A class action has also been launched against Coles seeking compensation for shoppers.
3: They didn't get a bargain because the price was actually higher than the down-down price previously. So the question will be, well, what should they have paid? If they were buying what they thought was a bargain and it was a bargain, what was that bargain price? And it's a very complex process.
1: The ACCC is seeking a substantial penalty which could reach nine figures.
2: The level of penalty is a matter for the court to determine. The ACCC will seek a substantial penalty. It is very important that a penalty is not just able to be dismissed as a cost of doing business and that it becomes at a level that is a significant deterrent for such conduct.
1: The ACCC has also launched similar legal action against Woolworths. A ruling on that matter is set for a later date.
0: A Melbourne teenager who was facing more than 100 charges, including anti-Semitic attacks, has walked free and with no criminal record. Georgie Dickerson has the details from Melbourne.
4: The 14-year-old girl was allowed to clear her name after her lawyers said they would argue she was too young to know her actions were wrong. Some of the 109 charges related to a string of alleged incidents involving the 14-year-old girl, who was 13 at the time, including claims the young girl, along with two others, swerved a vehicle towards members of the Jewish community in Ripponlea on March 28 and threw eggs while making offensive comments towards pedestrians on March 25. Further allegations from police included the young girl Googling how long the sentence is for running someone over within minutes of her allegedly hitting a cyclist. She had also allegedly searched "Where do Jews live?" The allegations against her were deemed so serious that she was refused bail twice, but still on Wednesday, all of the charges were dropped. A Victoria Police spokesperson says the charges were withdrawn because the police prosecution was unable to rebut the legal presumption that a child aged 13 and under is incapable of committing a criminal offence. This is a high legal threshold that requires a prosecution to prove the child knew their conduct was seriously morally wrong.
5: I think it's completely inappropriate. As I said before, if you're old enough to be able to Google the punishment, then you should be certainly old enough to take the punishment.
4: The Victorian Premier says she was not briefed on the specifics of the case, but the Premier, along with the Attorney General, continued to argue how strong laws are in Victoria.
6: They're asking what the government is doing because it's very confusing how a 14-year-old can say that they don't understand right from wrong and get off scot-free on 109 charges. That's why we're asking what your government is doing, because that doesn't make any sense.
7: So our government is taking decisive action. We have just introduced the most serious consequences for young offenders in this state.
5: Is literally giving the finger to the justice system. We've got no justice system in Victoria. Our justice system is broken, and this is another example of it.
4: The opposition says the tough measures it plans to bring in, including a one-strike policy for bail, would prevent situations like this from happening again.
0: The final day of the first block of public submissions at the Royal Commission into Anti-Semitism and Social Cohesion has wrapped up. Defining anti-Semitism has been the focus of the final day. Our senior reporter Matt Taylor was at the Royal Commission.
8: Over the last 2 weeks, the Royal Commission into Anti-Semitism and Social Cohesion has heard from a variety of members of the Jewish community, including leaders, public figures, and Jewish Australians describing their lived experiences. At times harrowing, the submissions have focused on overall perceptions of the Jewish community, as well as individual encounters that have taken place in schools, universities, the workplace, and even the healthcare system, especially since the October 7 attacks. Most say they noticed an increase in negative interactions since that time. The final witness in the first block of public submissions, Dr. Dave Rich. He's an expert in anti-Semitism, joining via video link from the UK. He's penned an expert report into anti-Semitism, detailing its roots back to the Middle Ages, and says that Jews have often been seen as a threat to society.
9: Is that you tend to get the same core idea that Jews are conspiratorial, that they are demonic, that they are the antithesis of all that is good and wholesome, that they stand in the path between humanity and a better future, that they conspire together to do harm to others. These core ideas get expressed and articulated in the language of the time.
8: The debate over the definition of anti-Semitism has been front and centre of the hearing so far. The International Holocaust Remembrance Alliance, or IHRA, has a non-legally binding working definition of anti-Semitism, which is that anti-Semitism is a certain perception of Jews which may be expressed as hatred towards Jews, and that it may manifest rhetorically or physically towards individuals and/or their property. Debate over the definition has raised claims it closes down legitimate criticism of the State of Israel. But anti-Semitism expert Dr. Dave Rich says that the definition's imprecision is part of its strength and value.
9: Critics of Israel should welcome the IHRA definition because it provides a guide to how to avoid anti-Semitic speech in their campaigns and in their discourse and so on. So I think it's about how you approach it, but the idea that it encourages misuse, I don't buy that, man.
8: Cross-examined by the Jewish Council of Australia, he agreed that context is required when defining anti-Semitism. The Royal Commission will take a break from public submissions for the next week. When it reconvenes, it will hear from a variety of experts, police, and also the intelligence community, providing insights into the lead up to the Bondi terror attack.
0: Independent Tasmanian Senator Tammy Tyrrell has become the second crossbencher to join Labor in the last 12 months. Aspen Blomfield filed this report.
10: Tammy Tyrrell was elected to federal parliament in 2022 under the Jackie Lambie network, became an independent in 2024 due to disagreements with her boss, and is now calling herself a proud Labor girl. The Tasmanian senator announced the surprise move during a press conference with Prime Minister Anthony Albanese.
11: Don't you need to apologise to those people who elected you to do a particular job you're now not going to do?
12: I'm still doing that job. In my very first maiden speech, I said that I'm not going to be judged by the media for flip-flopping in your terms. The information in front of you on every single day in this place changes. And the country, Tasmania, the parliament has changed in my 4 years here as a senator. And I know that Tasmanians understand that change is important.
10: The senator has been a vocal critic of Labor policies in the past, including the government's social media ban.
13: She went to the election where she was elected as a Jackie Lambie candidate and is now, on the sniff that she may not be re-elected, has jumped on the nearest life raft, which happened to be a Labor Senate seat. She has to explain whether she stands with the comments, promises and views she's held before, or now suddenly, given she's part of the Labor caucus, whether she's going to change her views.
10: The surprise move follows the defection of Western Australian Senator Dorinda Cox from the Greens to Labor last year.
0: Dr. Reza Adib, the partner of former Premier Anastasia Palaszczuk, has had his matter heard for the first time in a Gold Coast court. Lauren Forbes has the details.
14: Prominent weight loss surgeon Reza Adib was a no-show at Southport Magistrates Court today. Outside, a media scrum formed as his lawyer, Dan Rogers, arrived alone and made his way inside. Dr. Adib's appearance was formally excused. The 65-year-old surgeon faces three counts of rape, one count of sexual assault, and two counts of deprivation of liberty. Police allege the offending involved a woman in her 30s at Burleigh Heads on March 30. The luxury beachfront apartment Dr. Adib shares with Miss Palaszczuk was later declared a crime scene. At the time of his arrest, Miss Palaszczuk was promoting her memoir. Today, the court was told one of the charges will be amended. Dr. Adib remains on bail. A brief of evidence is now being prepared for his legal team by June 23. The matter has been adjourned to July 7. Through his lawyer, Dr. Adib maintains his innocence. There's no suggestion of any wrongdoing by Ms. Palaszczuk.
0: Indigenous organisations have criticised the Northern Territory government's proposed changes to child protection legislation. And a warning, this story contains images of a deceased Indigenous person. Matt Cunningham.
15: The death of five-year-old Kumanjay little baby in Alice Springs has again put the spotlight on the Northern Territory's child protection system. Police believe the girl was abducted from the old-timers town camp in Alice Springs on April 25. Her body was found 5 days later in the Todd Riverbed. 47-year-old Jefferson Lewis has been charged with her murder and two other offences. It's been revealed at least six notifications about the girl's welfare were made to the Child Protection Department in the weeks before her death. On Wednesday, Minister Robin Carl introduced new legislation to the Parliament which will ensure a child's safety is paramount in child protection decisions. But advocates have criticised the government for watering down the Aboriginal Child Placement Principle, which seeks to keep Aboriginal children with Aboriginal carers.
16: The Minister repeatedly says that the current legislation does not use the word safety and that these changes are to put safety at the centre of the legislation. Safety and immediate safety has always been at the centre of the current legislative scheme.
15: Advocates are also concerned the government is overhauling short-term care orders amid concerns children are being left in limbo for up to 8 years. It's putting a two-year time limit on those orders before children are placed in permanent care.
16: There are certain situations where it may be in the best interest of the child to have a long-term order with a foster family, and there are other situations where it's going to fundamentally hurt and damage that child for the rest of their life to do that. But that needs to be assessed case by case, not by a one-size-fits-all approach to the law.
15: Former New South Wales Police Commissioner Karen Webb has also been engaged to look at specific failings in the case of Kumanjay Little Baby. Ms. Webb is due to report back to the government within 3 months.
0: Stay with us. Coming up on Newsnight. Shots are fired in the Philippine Senate. We'll tell you why next.
17: Sky News will be back after this short break.

0: Angus Taylor pledges to shake up the tax system with $22 billion in tax cuts in his budget reply.
1: This is a stealth raid on Australians working hard to get ahead.
0: A group of Australians caught up in the Hantavirus cruise ship outbreak to arrive in Perth today. Keir Starmer on shaky ground as challenges to his leadership begin to make their moves. The leaders of the world's two superpowers all smiles ahead of day two of President Trump's China visit.
2: Achieving the great rejuvenation of the Chinese nation and making America great again can go hand in hand.
3: Live with Peter Stefanovic, this is First Edition.
0: Friday morning, folks. It's good to have you with us this morning. Well, the opposition leader is pitching a sweeping economic reset, promising lower migration, tax relief, billions more for housing, and a pledge to restore what he calls the Australian dream. In a big political test, Angus Taylor is betting the agenda. The agenda can win back disillusioned voters and reignite support for the coalition.
4: The Leader of the Opposition laying out his vision for a better Australia.
1: We can restore our standard of living and we can protect our way of life.
4: Angus Taylor using his first budget reply to attack Labor's economic management.
1: When Labor runs out of its money, it comes after yours.
4: The Opposition unveiling its tax-back guarantee, indexing the bottom two income tax brackets to inflation, preventing workers drifting into higher bands under so-called bracket creep. According to Angus Taylor, it could save taxpayers $1,000 a year after 4 years.
1: Under the Coalition, Australia...
4: Angus Taylor using his first budget reply to attack Labor's... Ec-

0: to unlock 400,000 homes and, in a major shift, pledging to cap immigration based on the number of homes built each year.
1: Never again will a government be able to bring in more people than our housing can support.
0: Angus Taylor would also withhold social services like the NDIS and pay parental leave from permanent residents.
2: The address doubling as a pitch for economic change and a broader argument about national identity as the Liberal Party tries to convince voters it knows what it stands for.
1: There's much work the Coalition must do to win your confidence. I hope you can begin to believe again.
3: You can't out one nation, one nation.
0: Ruben Spargo, Sky News, Canberra.
4: Labor's new laws to limit who can access the NDIS scheme will mean more power to the Health Minister. The bill, introduced yesterday, allows Mark Butler to put an instant stop to parts of the scheme if costs spiral. It'll also require people to have exhausted all other treatment options before they're eligible to enter the scheme. Yesterday, the Senate stopped the law, though, after it was sent to an inquiry with a report due by June. The Greens claim it's one of the most dangerous pieces of legislation. A group of six people from Australia and New Zealand caught up in the cruise ship hantavirus outbreak will arrive in Perth later. The four Australian citizens, one permanent resident and one New Zealand citizen, departed from the Netherlands yesterday. All six have so far tested negative to hantavirus and will spend 3 weeks in quarantine at the Centre for National Resilience on Perth's outskirts. 11 cases of hantavirus from the cruise ship have been confirmed, resulting in the deaths of three people. UK Labour MP Wes Streeting has resigned from Keir Starmer's cabinet, paving the way for a potential leadership challenge. The now former Health Secretary has sent a two-page letter to the UK leader saying it would be dishonourable and unprincipled for him to maintain his support towards Keir Starmer. The letter went on to say it's now clear that you will not lead the Labour Party into the next general election and that Labour MPs and Labour unions want a debate about what comes next. Manchester Mayor Andy Burnham confirmed he will request permission to stand in the Makerfield by-election after previous turmoil surrounding him being blocked to run for Parliament. In a post on social media, Mr. Burnham says there's only so much that can be done for Greater Manchester. Much bigger change is needed at a national level if everyday life is to be made more affordable again. Sam Coates has more now on the ongoing crisis plaguing the UK Labour Party.
5: In the last couple of hours, everything has changed in the form of Andy Burnham now identifying a seat where he could run to be the MP. It's a game changer in this debate. After a week of the Labour Party tearing itself apart, now there is a consensus building around one and just one of the potential candidates, and that's the Greater Manchester Metro Mayor. He will now seek permission on Tuesday from the National Executive Committee to quit the Manchester Metro mayoralty and stand in the Makerfield seat. He is all but certain to get a yes after it just emerged. Keir Starmer will back him to do so. Then he will fight the by-election of his life. It will not be easy. Josh Simons, the previous MP, only just won it 5,000 votes in the last election. Reform UK winning every single ward with a majority in that seat in last week's local elections. Nigel Farage will throw everything at it. If he loses, Labour is in disarray. But if he wins, he will return to Westminster, showing that he can be a reform slayer. And from there, I sense a growing consensus that could pivot him quite quickly into Downing Street. We have weeks and months of uncertainty ahead. Andy Burnham has deliberately chosen not the easiest route to take to show the Labour Party he is something special. But what if he isn't? Because at that point, I have no idea what the Labour Party would do, and I suspect none of they do either. There's consensus that Keir Starmer can't go on, but tonight all the chips are on Andy Burnham. They'll all be thinking he better win it.
4: China's Xi Jinping has issued a stern warning to the US President Donald Trump. Mishandling Taiwan could lead to conflict. The fallout from day one of the crucial talks is a tale of two sides. America ignoring the issue of Taiwan, Beijing ignoring the issue of Iran. Our Washington correspondent Jonathan Kersley is in Beijing.
6: In the heart of China's capital and to the sound of fanfare, two titans of the world reunite on the steps of the Great Hall of the People, the body language of strategic rivals on show as the host welcomed his guest.

0: And the guest introduced his host to the stern faces of Team America, flanked by business leaders, including the world's richest man. It was a sign of things to come. While money talks in America, power talks here, and China's military precision and protocol was on full display. A cheer squad of children joined the chorus. The fanfare for America's commander-in-chief greeted with delight and words of respect.
1: You're a great leader. I say it to everybody. You're a great leader. Sometimes people don't like me saying it, but I say it anyway.
0: But the tone was markedly different on the other side.
2: The whole world is watching our meeting. Currently, transformation not seen in a century is accelerating across the globe, and the international situation is fluid and turbulent. The world has come to a new crossroads. Can China and the United States overcome the Thucydides trap and create a new paradigm of major country relations?
0: That trap, a theory suggesting war between an established power and an emerging one. When the cameras left, came a firm warning. Xi Jinping made it clear Taiwan was the top of his agenda, telling President Trump a misunderstanding over what he called the Taiwan issue could bring the US and China to clashes or even conflict and push the relationship into great jeopardy.
3: It's both our top political challenge geopolitically, and it's also the most important relationship for us to manage. I mean, it's a big, powerful country. It's going to continue to grow. But we're going to have interests of ours that are going to be in conflict with interests of theirs. And to avoid wars and maintain peace and stability in the world, we're going to have to manage those.
0: The White House readout of the meeting didn't mention Taiwan, nor did President Trump.
4: Thank you very much.
5: Mr. President, did you talk about Taiwan?
6: Hey, thank you, press. Thank you, press.
0: And while Beijing didn't cite Iran as a specific issue in these two-hour talks, Washington did. The two sides agreed that the Strait of Hormuz must remain open, the readout said. President Xi also made clear China's opposition to the militarization of the strait and any effort to charge a toll for its use, and he expressed interest in purchasing more American oil to reduce China's dependence on the strait in the future. Both countries agreed that Iran can never have a nuclear weapon. Another thing they could agree on publicly, business and trade. The two sides discussed ways to enhance economic cooperation, the White House said. Beijing called it an agreement for a new vision of building a constructive US-China relationship. The leaders visiting the Temple of Heaven, where centuries ago Chinese emperors would pray for good crops.
1: Great.
7: Did you talk about Taiwan?
1: Great place. Incredible. China's beautiful.
0: Before the cameras were told to turn around. When Xi Jinping became China's leader, Donald Trump was still hosting The Apprentice. Now, as America's commander-in-chief, he's trying to navigate the world's most important relationship.
1: Together we have the chance to draw on these values to create a future of greater prosperity, cooperation, and happiness, and peace for our children. We love our children. This region and the world is a special world with the two of us united and together.
8: Achieving the great rejuvenation of the Chinese nation and making America great again can go hand in hand.
0: What's been made clear here so far is beyond the praise, the lavish reception and the hailings of a new era in US-China relations, is these are leaders of two superpowers with vast differences in their thinking on what they want and how they will get it. This isn't an odd couple, it's a 21st century power play. And with one meeting done, there's one more to go in the hours ahead. Over tea, this titanic struggle is far from over. And already there's a mark in the calendar for a return date.
1: Tonight it is my honour to extend an invitation to you and Madam Peng to visit us at the White House this September 24th, and we look forward to it.
9: That's from Jonathan Kersley, and Jono will be joining us in the program live later on. Constituents in the Queensland state electorate of Stafford will tomorrow vote in a by-election brought about in tragic circumstances. Stafford is safe Labor territory, but the Chris Afulli LNP government has already picked up one extra seat in a previous by-election, and it's hoping to repeat that success.
4: Jimmy Sullivan was a lifetime local of Brisbane's Inner North and a well-liked two-term MP for the people of Stafford. But his life and career came to a sad end. The 44-year-old had been expelled from the Labor Party last year following what was described as a domestic incident. In April this year, Mr. Sullivan was found dead at his home in the suburb of Stafford.
10: Outdoor knocking here in Stafford. I've heard from many locals who interacted directly with Jimmy, who were supported by him, who were used to seeing him around the community and at community events, and they're deeply saddened by his passing.
4: The electorate of Stafford represents old heritage Brisbane, considered working class and highly educated, spanning suburbs of Wilston, Newmarket, Kedron and Chermside. For the people here, cost of living is the big issue.
11: I think after the, ill-thought-out budget, I think we're going to have struggle. Yeah.
12: Because of the federal budget?
11: Yeah, definitely, yeah.
13: I want Liberal.
12: You want the LNP to win? And why is that?
13: I don't know. It was all gone for the Liberal, yeah.
4: Running for Labor in Stafford is lawyer and ALP staffer Luke Richmond.
14: I've spent a lot of my life standing up and advocating for others, but also understanding how to navigate bureaucratic systems so that I can deliver for people.
4: In the blue corner is Fiona Hammond, a former Brisbane City councillor.
15: You've seen what I've delivered over the last 15 and a half years, and there's still more to be done. With a seat at the table, I can deliver more.
4: A notable absence on the ballot, One Nation. Pauline Hanson isn't running a candidate, and that's a gift for the LNP. Central to Labor's campaign, an accusation the Crisafulli government is cutting 93 beds at the Prince Charles Hospital.
14: It's really important that Stafford locals have someone who's going to stand up in the face of those cuts and fight for the proper funding so that that hospital, which is incredibly busy, does get the expansion that it so needs and deserves.
16: Last November, the LNP managed to win a by-election in the North Queensland seat of Hinchinbrook with a 17% swing, overcoming the Katter's Australian Party. In Stafford, there was a 6% swing towards the LNP at the 2024 general election. But winning a second by-election will be a much tougher task. Stafford is Labor heartland, and the powerful party campaign machine is out in full force.
14: The campaign that we've run in Stafford, as I understand it, is the biggest field campaign for the Labor Party in any single electorate, and that is showing.
4: Regardless of which party wins, Labor's result in Stafford will have big implications.
17: I voted for Labor. I think the current government is cutting back funding and a lot of important things, including the local hospitals, so I wasn't. As a government, they've probably done enough in the period they've been in government thus far. I think overall they've done a pretty good job.
4: In Brisbane, Harry Clark, Sky News.
9: We're off to a break on that note, folks, but coming up, how Labor's controversial changes to the capital gains tax will impact investors.
18: Sky News will be back after this short break.

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1: You're watching First Edition, folks. A quick check of the front pages of our newspapers this morning. Starting off with the Australian income tax war. Taylor's historic pledge to link thresholds to inflation. Libs spruik fairer, freer nation. That's on the Australian today. Jim whacks the West in the Daily Telegraph on the front page. Mum and dad investors in Western Sydney will be some of the hardest hit by Labor's budget changes to negative gearing, with 74% of landlords in the city's major growth corridors using the tax break. 1 week of magic on the Courier-Mail this morning. Magic Round will be transformed from next year into a week-long feast of football with live sites and events right across Queensland. He did it for us on the Herald Sun today. The Walls family reveal footy legend chose to die on his terms to spare them the pain of seeing him suffer like late wife. That's on the Herald Sun. On the Sydney Morning Herald this morning, Labor's new laws to limit who can access the National Disability Insurance Scheme will give the responsible minister sweeping powers to make mass cuts to budgets or therapies and enable automated decision-making in efforts to cut spending by $38 billion over 4 years. And on the Financial Review this morning, workers would be $1,000 a year better off at the end of the first term of a coalition government under a $22.5 billion pledge by Angus Taylor to index tax brackets to inflation, end the scourge of bracket creep and woo back the voters who've deserted the coalition en masse over the past two elections. Well, a controversial feature of the budget is Labor's plan to axe the capital gains tax discount of 50% on investment earnings and revert to an inflation indexation model with a minimum tax rate of 30%. Our senior reporter Matt Taylor explains how the changes will affect new investments in assets such as investment properties and shares, and even how it could impact the country's startup sector.
2: The government is changing the capital gains tax discount to raise revenue, but unlike negative gearing, there is no grandfathering. Gone is the 50% discount for profits made on capital assets unless it's a newly built investment property. Now, this has been replaced with indexation, which accounts for annual inflation and taxes only the so-called real profits that you make on your investment, meaning that you are taxed on 100% of the gain above inflation. A new minimum tax rate of 30% will apply when selling assets owned for more than 12 months, maxing out at 47% for those on the top tax rate. Now, how much tax you'll pay depends on inflation. During periods where the inflation rate is lower, you may pay more tax than under the 50% discount model, but when inflation is high, the changes could be negligible. But remember that apart from next year, the government is forecasting low inflation within the Reserve Bank's 2 to 3% target band. Now, the changes will not apply to earnings on investments made before July next year. So if you already own an investment property, shares or other assets like crypto or Bitcoin, you can still claim the 50% CGT discount on your gains prior to July next year. But if you sell after that date, there's a complicated and potentially costly process to calculate the portion of your pre-2027 profit taxed with a 50% discount combined with the gains taxed at the indexation rate after 2027. Now, the details are few and far between. In fact, the only advice from Treasury in the budget was that at some point the tax office will provide guidance and tools to support the calculation of this adjustment. When and what that looks like, we don't know. But what we do know is that there will be two different tax calculations for your one investment. Critics argue it's a confusing and clunky method that may discourage inexperienced investors from entering the market. Now, the government says that the changes are about making the system fairer for younger people who are looking to buy a home, essentially removing incentives for investors, especially around investment properties. They also argue it incentivizes supply because if you purchase an investment property that's a new build, the old 50% discount system will still apply. Some other critics, though, claim the changes will hurt young people who may try and grow their wealth by investing in the stock market through shares or products like ETFs, as they'll now pay a higher capital gains tax if and when they decide to sell those shares. The same critics say older generations have been able to grow their wealth because of the capital gains concessions, and these will now not be afforded to younger Australians yet to invest or build their wealth. Now, there are also criticisms that the capital gains tax changes will hurt Australian entrepreneurs and startups and could see a flight of capital out of Australia. Now, startups often remunerate owners or staff with shares, especially in the early days before a business starts to make money. The idea is that if you help grow the startup, in the future, you'll be rewarded when the company is established, potentially thriving, and actually worth something. Now, if venture capitalists, startup owners, staff, or entrepreneurs decide to sell the company or the shares in that company, they'll be taxed significantly higher under the new regime. Just take a look at some of the comparable capital gains tax rates from around the world, where if you dispose of your assets, you'd pay less. In Singapore, the rate, 0%. It's 15% in the United States if you earn between $48,000 and $600,000. In the United Kingdom, depending on your income, it's between 18% to 24%, 20% for China, but in Australia, at least 30%, but you'll likely be taxed at the top rate of 47%. The government says it will consult with the startup sector on the changes and has rejected claims we could see a startup exodus.
1: Let's get a sobering analysis, isn't it, for those investors this morning. Tamsin Green has the latest weather today.
3: The end of the week, we'll continue to see a cold front sweep in across the west. Meanwhile, across South Australia, we're looking at a widespread burst of rainfall. And along the east coast, those showers will continue to drive in. Now, that's the case for Brisbane, where we'll continue to see those showers that have been littering the east coast for much of the week. Friday brings no change, and that is much the case for Sydney as well. Possibly some sunny spells breaking through between, with a top temperature here of 22 degrees. Similar temperatures for Melbourne, but plenty of dry and sunny weather expected to round up your week, thanks to the influence of high pressure. Across Adelaide, though, we're looking at those showers and possible thunderstorms developing throughout the course of the day. A top temperature of 23 degrees and cooler conditions across the west in the wake of that cold front, with a top of 19 degrees and further light showers continuing there for Perth. Across the southeast, under the influence of that high pressure system, we're looking at largely fine and settled weather. Hobart seeing a top of 21 degrees, 19 degrees there for Canberra, and for Darwin, we're looking at a mostly sunny day with a top of 33.
1: Coming up after the break, was Angus Taylor's budget reply speech enough to win back disillusioned coalition voters? Well, that's a question for the voters. Plus, could one of these two men be the next UK Prime Minister as pressure mounts on Keir Starmer?
0: Sky News will be back after this short break.

0: Angus Taylor pledges to shake up the tax system by indexing the tax scales in his budget reply.
1: This is a stealth raid on Australians working hard to get ahead.
0: Six Australians from the hantavirus-hit cruise ship to arrive in Perth today. Keir Starmer on more shaky ground as his health secretary resigns. A leadership challenge edges closer. Donald Trump and Xi Jinping lavish praise on each other in Beijing, but thorny issues remain, including Taiwan.
2: Achieving the great rejuvenation of the Chinese nation and making America great again can go hand in hand.
0: One person dead, several others injured in a bus rollover in North Queensland. In sport, the last gasp tackle that kept the women's state of origin title in New South Wales.
3: Live with Peter Stefanovic, this is First Edition.
0: It is the 15th of May today, folks, and it's great to have you with us on this Friday morning. It's just gone 6 o'clock in Brisbane. Well, the opposition leader Angus Taylor has promised generational tax reform as part of his budget reply. It's a pitch designed to take the burden off workers and dig the coalition out of a political rut. Cameron Redden has the details and the reaction this morning in Canberra. Cam, could this be enough to turn his fortunes around?
4: He'll certainly be hoping so, Pete. The incentive was there for the coalition to go big last night to throw ideas at the wall to try and shift the needle for it politically. And that's what Angus Taylor has done, doing what many before him on the coalition side have thought about doing, putting forward a proposal and a pathway to index the two lowest income tax brackets to inflation from 2028. What he says that would do would permanently address bracket creep, where inflation rises, real wages can fall, and people feel like they're not getting ahead. It leaves headway for more tax cuts at the higher end. He says this would only be at the lower end so that every taxpayer, but particularly those on lower and middle incomes, feel the most benefits, and it's skewed to those who are doing it toughest right now.
1: This is bracket creep, and it's why you feel poorer. The higher Labor's inflation goes and the longer it lasts, the more the government takes from you. This is a stealth raid on Australians working hard to get ahead.
4: That package would return $22.5 billion of taxes to Australians over the forward estimates. It'd be worth about $1,000 a year after 4 years. It's not clear exactly how it would be funded, but it would be in part by rolling back the government's $250 tax offset that it announced on Tuesday night. Pete, other measures we knew about going into the budget in reply received a bit more meat on the bones last night. When it comes to paying down the debt, Angus Taylor proposing a future generations fund where 80% of additional revenue from resources would be put towards paying down that debt. And on migration, he's promising the biggest cut to migration in Australian history that he says will not only open up housing, but they'll be hoping will outflank One Nation.
0: All right, Cameron Redden, thank you so much. More reaction throughout the course of the morning. A group of six people from Australia and New Zealand caught up in the cruise ship hantavirus outbreak will arrive in Perth later today. The four Australian citizens, one permanent resident and one New Zealand citizen, left the Netherlands yesterday. All six have so far tested negative for hantavirus and will spend 3 weeks in quarantine at the Centre for National Resilience on Perth's outskirts. 11 cases of hantavirus from the cruise ship have been confirmed so far, resulting in the deaths of three people. The UK Labour MP Wes Streeting has resigned from Keir Starmer's cabinet, paving the way for a potential leadership challenge. The now former health secretary sent a two-page letter to the Prime Minister, saying it would be dishonourable and unprincipled for him to maintain his support for Keir Starmer. The letter said, "It's now clear that you will not lead the Labor Party into the next general election and that Labor MPs and Labor unions want a debate about what comes next." The Manchester Mayor, Andy Burnham, confirmed he will request permission to stand in the Macclesfield by-election after previous turmoil surrounding him being blocked to run for Parliament. In a post on social media, Mr. Burnham says there is only so much that can be done for Greater Manchester. Much bigger change is needed at a national level if everyday life is to be made more affordable again. Sam Coates reports on the ongoing crisis that's plaguing the UK Labour Party.
5: In the last couple of hours, everything has changed in the form of Andy Burnham now identifying a seat where he could run to be the MP. It's a game changer in this debate. After a week of the Labour Party tearing itself apart, now there is a consensus building around one and just one of the potential candidates, and that's the Greater Manchester Metro Mayor. He will now seek permission on Tuesday from the National Executive Committee to quit the Manchester Metro mayoralty and stand in the Makerfield seat. He is all but certain to get a yes after it just emerged. Keir Starmer will back him to do so. Then he will fight the by-election of his life. It will not be easy. Josh Simons, the previous MP, only just won it 5,000 votes in the last election. Reform UK winning every single ward with a majority in that seat in last week's local elections. Nigel Farage will throw everything at it. If he loses, Labour is in disarray. But if he wins, he will return to Westminster, showing that he can be a reform slayer. And from there, I sense a growing consensus that could pivot him quite quickly into Downing Street. We have weeks and months of uncertainty ahead. Andy Burnham has deliberately chosen not the easiest route to take to show the Labour Party he is something special. But what if he isn't? Because at that point, I have no idea what the Labour Party would do, and I suspect none of they do either. There's consensus that Keir Starmer can't go on, but tonight all the chips are on Andy Burnham. They'll all be thinking he better win it.
0: China's Xi Jinping has issued a stern warning to the US President Donald Trump. Mishandling Taiwan could lead to conflict. The fallout from day one of the crucial talks is a tale of two sides. America ignoring the issue of Taiwan, Beijing ignoring the issue of Iran. Our Washington correspondent Jonathan Kersley is in Beijing.
6: In the heart of China's capital and to the sound of fanfare, two titans of the world reunite on the steps of the Great Hall of the People, the body language of strategic rivals on show as the host welcomed his guest. And the guest introduced his host to the stern faces of Team America, flanked by business leaders, including the world's richest man. It was a sign of things to come. While money talks in America, power talks here, and China's military precision and protocol was on full display. A cheer squad of children joined the chorus. The fanfare for America's commander-in-chief greeted with delight and words of respect.
7: You're a great leader. I say it to everybody. You're a great leader. Sometimes people don't like me saying it, but I say it anyway.
6: But the tone was markedly different on the other side.
8: The whole world is watching our meeting. Currently, transformation not seen in a century is accelerating across the globe, and the international situation is fluid and turbulent. The world has come to a new crossroads. Can China and the United States overcome the Thucydides trap and create a new paradigm of major country relations?
6: That trap, a theory suggesting war between an established power and an emerging one. When the cameras left, came a firm warning. Xi Jinping made it clear Taiwan was the top of his agenda, telling President Trump a misunderstanding over what he called the Taiwan issue could bring the US and China to clashes or even conflict and push the relationship into great jeopardy.
9: It's both our top political challenge geopolitically, and it's also the most important relationship for us to manage. I mean, it's a big, powerful country. It's going to continue to grow. But we're going to have interests of ours that are going to be in conflict with interests of theirs. And to avoid wars and maintain peace and stability in the world, we're going to have to manage those.
6: The White House readout of the meeting didn't mention Taiwan, nor did President Trump.
10: Thank you very much.
11: Mr. President, did you talk about Taiwan?
12: Hey, thank you, press. Thank you, press.
6: And while Beijing didn't cite Iran as a specific issue in these two-hour talks, Washington did. The two sides agreed that the Strait of Hormuz must remain open, the readout said. President Xi also made clear China's opposition to the militarization of the strait and any effort to charge a toll for its use, and he expressed interest in purchasing more American oil to reduce China's dependence on the strait in the future. Both countries agreed that Iran can never have a nuclear weapon. Another thing they could agree on publicly, business and trade. The two sides discussed ways to enhance economic cooperation, the White House said. Beijing called it an agreement for a new vision of building a constructive US-China relationship. The leaders visiting the Temple of Heaven, where centuries ago Chinese emperors would pray for good crops.
7: Great.
10: Did you talk about Taiwan?
7: Great place.
10: Mr. President?
7: Incredible. China's beautiful.
6: Before the cameras were told to turn around. When Xi Jinping became China's leader, Donald Trump was still hosting The Apprentice. Now, as America's commander-in-chief, he's trying to navigate the world's most important relationship.
7: Together, we have the chance to draw on these values to create a future of greater prosperity, cooperation, and happiness, and peace for our children. We love our children. This region and the world is a special world with the two of us united and together.
2: Achieving the great rejuvenation of the Chinese nation and making America great again can go hand in hand.
6: What's been made clear here so far is beyond the praise, the lavish reception and the hailings of a new era in US-China relations is these are leaders of two superpowers with vast differences in their thinking on what they want and how they will get it. This isn't an odd couple, it's a 21st century power play. And with one meeting done, there's one more to go in the hours ahead over tea. This titanic struggle is far from over. And already there's a mark in the calendar for a return date.
7: Tonight it is my honour to extend an invitation to you and Madam Peng to visit us at the White House this September 24th, and we look forward to it.
0: And John O'Kersley will be live in the program next hour. Well, constituents in the Queensland state electorate of Stafford will tomorrow vote in a by-election brought about in tragic circumstances. Stafford is safe Labor territory, but the Crisafulli LNP government has already picked up one extra seat in a previous by-election, and it's hoping to repeat that success.
13: Jimmy Sullivan was a lifetime local of Brisbane's Inner North and a well-liked two-term MP for the people of Stafford. But his life and career came to a sad end. The 44-year-old had been expelled from the Labor Party last year following what was described as a domestic incident. In April this year, Mr. Sullivan was found dead at his home in the suburb of Stafford.
14: Outdoor knocking here in Stafford, I've heard from many locals who interacted directly with Jimmy, who were supported by him, who were used to seeing him around the community and at community events, and they're deeply saddened by his passing.
13: The electorate of Stafford represents old heritage Brisbane, considered working class and highly educated, spanning suburbs of Wilston, Newmarket, Kedron and Chermside. For the people here, cost of living is the big issue.
15: I think after the, ill-thought-out budget, I think we're going to have struggle, yeah.
16: Because of the federal budget?
15: Yeah, definitely, yeah.
17: I want Liberal.
16: You want the LNP to win? And why is that?
17: I don't know. I've always gone for the Liberal, yeah.
13: Running for Labor in Stafford is lawyer and ALP staffer Luke Richmond.
18: I've spent a lot of my life standing up and advocating for others, but also understanding how to navigate bureaucratic systems so that I can deliver for people.
13: In the blue corner is Fiona Hammond, a former Brisbane City councillor.
19: You've seen what I've delivered over the last 15 and a half years, and there's still more to be done. With a seat at the table, I can deliver more.
13: A notable absence on the ballot, One Nation. Pauline Hanson isn't running a candidate, and that's a gift for the LNP. Central to Labor's campaign, an accusation the Crisafulli government is cutting 93 beds at the Prince Charles Hospital.
18: It's really important that Stafford locals have someone who's going to stand up in the face of those cuts and fight for the proper funding so that that hospital, which is incredibly busy, does get the expansion that it so needs and deserves.
20: Last November, the LNP managed to win a by-election in the North Queensland seat of Hinchinbrook with a 17% swing, overcoming the Katter's Australian Party. In Stafford, there was a 6% swing towards the LNP at the 2024 general election. But winning a second by-election will be a much tougher task. Stafford is Labor heartland, and the powerful party campaign machine is out in full force.
18: The campaign that we've run in Stafford, as I understand it, is the biggest field campaign for the Labor Party in any single electorate, and that is showing.
13: Regardless of which party wins, Labor's result in Stafford will have big implications.
21: I voted for Labor. I think the current government is cutting back funding and a lot of important things, including the local hospital, so I wasn't
1: As a government, they've probably done enough in the period they've been in government thus far. I think overall, they've done a pretty good job.
13: In Brisbane, Harry Clark, Sky News.
0: One person is dead and several others injured after a bus crashed on the Bruce Highway in North Queensland. The bus was travelling from Cairns to Airlie Beach when it left the road and rolled onto its side yesterday afternoon. 29 people, including the driver, were on board at the time of the crash. Multiple rescue helicopters were dispatched to the scene to transfer patients to hospitals in Townsville, Eyre and Bowen. The accident occurred on the same stretch of highway where a bus and car collision killed three women in June of 2024. We're going to take a break, folks. But coming up, King Charles lends his support to a Jewish community targeted in anti-Semitic attacks. And in sport, the Cats flipped the script on the Lions in the AFL Grand Final rematch last night.
3: Sky News will be back after this short break.

0: Sky News will be back after this short break.
1: You're on First Edition, folks. Thanks for your company. Well, King Charles has visited a Jewish community in London impacted by recent anti-Semitic attacks. His Majesty met victims of a recent stabbing attack before he made an unannounced visit to Golders Green, which is home to a large Jewish population. Last month, two Jewish men were attacked in the area, while in separate incidents, four Jewish community ambulances were set alight. New Zealand opposition leader Chris Hipkins is defending the privacy of politicians' family lives following claims from his former wife in a now-deleted social media post. But the Labor leader, who is pitching to become the country's next Prime Minister ahead of his November election, won't guarantee he'll remain in the role if further allegations emerge. Bridie Whitten reports.
2: New Zealand's opposition leader, Chris Hipkins, drawing a boundary around his private life.
3: If being absolutely perfect in your family life and being absolutely perfect in everything that you did before you got into politics is a prerequisite for being a member of parliament, most of the current parliament wouldn't be here.
2: Weeks earlier, his former wife, Jade Paul, posted a series of claims online, including alleging a lack of support when she miscarried a pregnancy and her struggles to support their two children after their split. The unverified allegations, which have since been deleted, did not involve any unlawful activity. An emotional Mr. Hipkins pushed back on the claims in the days afterwards, tearing up when asked how the two children he shares with his ex-wife were coping.
3: My kids are with her, so I don't know.
2: For decades, there's been an unwritten rule in New Zealand politics that the family lives of politicians are largely off limits, but social media is challenging that convention. And while Hipkins is still pushing to take back the Prime Ministership, he won't guarantee he'll go on as Labour leader should further revelations rock his campaign.
3: All politicians have a life outside of Parliament, so do I, and I believe that they should remain private. Families should be off limits for political debate. It's always a line that I've drawn. It's a line I've drawn with regard to my political opponents. I've always said, look, what happens in their private lives is their business.
2: It's still unclear whether Mr. Hipkins' personal controversy will become a political liability. Bridie Whitten, Sky News, Wellington.
1: All the sport on this Friday morning. Alex Thomas, hello to you. The Blues get the bragging rights to the women's origin.
4: Yeah, they do. We'll see if it's a forebear of what might happen in the men's series as well. But New South Wales retaining their women's state of origin shield with a gritty 14-10 victory in game two at Suncorp Stadium. Both those games pretty low scoring and very close. The Blues crossing for the opening two tries in Brisbane last night. Queensland responding with tries of their own either side of half-time, surging into the lead. And Jess Surgis scored in her fourth straight game at Suncorp Stadium to put New South Wales back in front. It all came down to an extraordinary last-gasp tackle from Tegan Berry as the Maroons threatened in the final seconds.
5: They come wide. Kiriaratu now for the corner. The Maroons dive in.
6: Makes contact with the touchline. We have a decision.
5: We knew that was coming. The no try.
4: So New South Wales 14-10 victors, claiming a second successive series. Queensland yet to win any of the three women's origin games at Suncorp.
7: Errors killed us tonight. You know, I think we were 16 errors, 57%, I think, completion. You just can't win games of footy like that.
4: Geelong have gained a measure of revenge for their defeat to Brisbane in last year's AFL Grand Final, beating the Lions by 41 points at the Gabba. It was the opposite of the 2025 decider this time around. The Cats, whose strong second half made the difference in the game, forward Sean Manner, the star, booting three goals in the space of 4 minutes early in the third quarter.
5: To the home side, three goals on the bounce for the Cats. Out of the middle, Atkins. Belts it inside 50. Up they go. Out the back. Close. Couldn't quite gather, but pats it forward. That man again. It's Manner again.
4: Geelong kicking 9-4 after half-time. Manner starring with 30 possessions, 5 goals and 3 goal assists. Now, men's tennis world number one, Jannik Sinner's created history against Andrei Rublev in Rome, the Italian notching up a 32nd straight win at an ATP Masters 1000 event, setting a new Masters record. Sinner beating his Russian opponent in straight sets to get through to the semi-finals.
8: Good look at that adept movement as you put it. I mean, he's so quickly off the mark because of that balance, isn't he?
4: Sinner, of course, knocked out Aussie Alexi Poprin earlier in the tournament. He could become the first Italian man to lift the trophy in Rome for half a century. Aussie Minwoo Lee's made a strong start to the second major of the men's golf season, joining a group of early leaders at the PGA Championship in the US. The Western Australian shrugging off a dropped shot on the opening hole to pick up five birdies on a difficult day for scoring. Minwoo's 67 leaves him in a five-way tie at the top of the leaderboard on three under par. Cameron Smith and Jason Day are well placed too after opening with rounds of 69, one under par. But there were plenty of big-name strugglers, including double Masters champion and world number two Rory McIlroy, who bogeyed five of his last six holes to finish the day four over par. Bryson DeChambeau is six over. There's live coverage right now over on Fox Sports Channel 503. And Pete, in the last couple of hours, confirmation of something we already told our viewers a while back, that Sam Kerr will be leaving Chelsea at the end of the season.
1: Presumably off to America.
4: I'd have thought so. She could do with a fresh start.
1: Getting ahead of her. She's got an American partner, etc. I guess the league would be more lucrative than our league here. So,
4: sponsorships. I don't think she'd be coming home just yet. But America's league, very strong.
1: Yeah. All right, Alex, well done. Thank you. We'll talk to you again next hour. We're coming up after the break. Australians who were on board a ship infected with the deadly hantavirus to arrive back in Australia today. Plus, how Labor's controversial changes to capital gains tax will impact investors. We'll be right back.
0: Sky News will be back after this short break.

0: Sky News will be back after this short break.
1: Your first edition, folks, on this Friday mornings, Monday in a few days. Look forward to that. Well, the opposition leader is pitching a sweeping economic reset, promising lower migration, tax relief, billions more for housing, and a pledge to restore what he calls the Australian dream. In a big political test, Angus Taylor is betting the agenda can win back disillusioned voters and reignite support for the coalition.
2: The Leader of the Opposition laying out his vision for a better Australia.
3: We can restore our standard of living and we can protect our way of life.
2: Angus Taylor using his first budget reply to attack Labor's economic management.
3: When Labor runs out of its money, it comes after yours.
2: The Opposition unveiling its tax back guarantee, indexing the bottom two income tax brackets to inflation, preventing workers drifting into higher bands under so-called bracket creep. According to Angus Taylor, it could save taxpayers $1,000 a year after 4 years.
3: Under the Coalition, Australians will be rewarded, keep more, and get ahead.
4: It looks to me like something he came up with on the back of a napkin.
2: The opposition leader targeting housing affordability. A future coalition government would spend $5 billion on supporting infrastructure, aiming to unlock 400,000 homes, and in a major shift, pledging to cap immigration based on the number of homes built each year.
3: Never again will a government be able to bring in more people than our housing can support.
2: Angus Taylor would also withhold social services like the NDIS and pay parental leave from permanent residents.
5: The address doubling as a pitch for economic change and a broader argument about national identity as the Liberal Party tries to convince voters it knows what it stands for.
3: There's much work the Coalition must do to win your confidence. I hope you can begin to believe again.
4: You can't out one nation, one nation.
2: Reuben Spargo, Sky News, Canberra.
1: Labor's new laws to limit who can access the NDIS scheme will mean more power to the Health Minister. The bill, introduced yesterday, allows Mark Butler to put an instant stop to parts of the scheme if costs spiral. It'll also require people to have exhausted all other treatment options before they're eligible to enter the scheme. Yesterday, the Senate halted the law after it was sent to an inquiry, and it's due to report by June. The Greens claim it's one of the most dangerous pieces of legislation. A controversial feature of the budget is Labor's plan to axe the capital gains tax discount of 50% on investment earnings and revert to an inflation indexation model with a minimum tax rate of 30%. Our senior reporter Matt Taylor explains how the changes will affect new investments in assets like investment properties and shares and even how inquiry, and it's due to report by June, the Greens claim

0: investment property. Now, this has been replaced with indexation, which accounts for annual inflation and taxes only the so-called real profits that you make on your investment, meaning that you are taxed on 100% of the gain above inflation. A new minimum tax rate of 30% will apply when selling assets owned for more than 12 months, maxing out at 47% for those on the top tax rate. Now, how much tax you'll pay depends on inflation. During periods where the inflation rate is lower, you may pay more tax than under the 50% discount model, but when inflation is high, the changes could be negligible. But remember that apart from next year, the government is forecasting low inflation within the Reserve Bank's 2-3% target band. Now, the changes will not apply to earnings on investments made before July next year. So if you already own an investment property, shares or other assets like crypto or Bitcoin, you can still claim the 50% CGT discount on your gains prior to July next year. But if you sell after that date, there's a complicated and potentially costly process to calculate the portion of your pre-2027 profit taxed with a 50% discount combined with the gains taxed at the indexation rate after 2027. Now, the details are few and far between. In fact, the only advice from Treasury in the budget was that at some point the tax office will provide guidance and tools to support the calculation of this adjustment. When and what that looks like, we don't know. But what we do know is that there will be two different tax calculations for your one investment. Critics argue it's a confusing and clunky method that may discourage inexperienced investors from entering the market. Now, the government says that the changes are about making the system fairer for younger people who are looking to buy a home, essentially removing incentives for investors, especially around investment properties. They also argue it incentivizes supply because if you purchase an investment property that's a new build, the old 50% discount system will still apply. Some other critics, though, claim the changes will hurt young people who may try and grow their wealth by investing in the stock market through shares or products like ETFs, as they'll now pay a higher capital gains tax if and when they decide to sell those shares. The same critics say older generations have been able to grow their wealth because of the capital gains concessions, and these will now not be afforded to younger Australians yet to invest or build their wealth. Now, there are also criticisms that the capital gains tax changes will hurt Australian entrepreneurs and startups and could see a flight of capital out of Australia. Now, startups often remunerate owners or staff with shares, especially in the early days before a business starts to make money. The idea is that if you help grow the startup, in the future, you'll be rewarded when the company is established, potentially thriving, and actually worth something. Now, if venture capitalists, startup owners, staff, or entrepreneurs decide to sell the company or the shares in that company, they'll be taxed significantly higher under the new regime. Just take a look at some of the comparable capital gains tax rates from around the world, where if you dispose of your assets, you'd pay less. In Singapore, the rate, 0%. It's 15% in the United States if you earn between $48,000 and $600,000. In the United Kingdom, depending on your income, it's between 18 to 24%. 20% for China, but in Australia, at least 30%. But you'll likely be taxed at the top rate of 47%. The government says it will consult with the startup sector on the changes and has rejected claims we could see a startup exodus.
1: Anthony Albanese has lashed out at opposition MPs over attacks on his property investments during question time. This week's federal budget revealed restrictions to negative gearing on new builds, which won't impact existing investors, such as the Prime Minister. He insists his way to property ownership is a similar story to many working class Australians.
2: 20 out of 23 of the Labor cabinet owns more than two properties they can continue to negatively gear. Why are younger Australians being denied these very same opportunities the Prime Minister and his cabinet colleagues continue to benefit from?
3: What I did was buy a house in Marrickville and lived in it.
4: Yeah.
3: And what I've done now, because I have publicly declared, got married last November, Jodie and I note that she is removed from the equation, Jodie and I have chosen to buy a home for ourselves for down the track.
1: Changes to negative gearing and capital gains tax have been labelled as a broken promise since they were announced in the budget. Health Minister Mark Butler says six passengers caught in an outbreak of hantavirus are in good health and will arrive in Perth today. Kira Hayne reports.

0: Later this week, six passengers who were on board a cruise ship at the centre of a hantavirus outbreak will quarantine here in Bulsbrook, 40 kilometres northeast of Perth. Health Minister Mark Butler says there is no evidence the group has been exposed to the virus at this stage.
1: The six passengers are still in good health. They have all tested negative for hantavirus and are showing no symptoms as well. All passengers and all crew members will travel this flight for its duration in full PPE. There are very strict conditions about the flight, about the landing, and about the quarantine arrangements at Bulsbrook.
0: There have been mixed reactions from residents living here about their arrival, but many say they're happy this $400 million built-for-purpose resilience centre will finally be used.
2: This place sitting empty is one of the most valuable facilities that we have, not only in this state, in Australia. So let's get these people in here. If it's 42 days that these poor people have got to sit in here, let's get them in here, let's look after them as a community and get them back to their families.
0: The federal government has secured a flight and crew willing to bring the four Australian citizens, permanent resident and New Zealand citizen to Perth. They will arrive on Friday. But for residents like Colin, concern does not lie with the threat of hantavirus, rather a repeat of the pandemic.
2: I think they're more afraid of the threat of a lockdown and the way that the government's going to handle this, you know. And this is a real test for the Commonwealth. So they've built this centre. Back in COVID days, we never had a centre like this. So at the end of the day, the government, rightly so, are bringing Aussies home and our mates from over the ditch, and they're going to put them in this place. If this virus escapes, it's the government's fault.
0: The six passengers will spend the first 3 weeks of their 42-day quarantine period here at the facility. Health Minister Mark Butler says the government is yet to determine what happens after that.
3: President Trump is soaking up the pageantry in Beijing, seemingly making progress with China on several key issues. Xi Jinping has issued a stern warning to the president, though. Mishandling Taiwan could lead to conflict.
4: From jumping, flag-waving children to a perfectly in-sync military march, China is pulling out all the stops to impress President Donald Trump during his time in Beijing.
5: That was an honor like few have ever seen before.
4: But after all the fanfare, it was down to business. President Trump met with Chinese leader Xi Jinping for more than 2 hours Thursday, and the White House says progress was made on several fronts, including economic cooperation, increasing Chinese purchases of U.S. agriculture products, curbing the flow of fentanyl, and reopening the Strait of Hormuz. The White House also says Xi agrees that Iran can never have a nuclear weapon.
6: I hope they are willing to use whatever influence they have to help bring a deal about.
4: Xi called for the U.S. and China to be partners, not adversaries. But Taiwan is still a red line. And he warned it could make or break the relationship if the U.S. intervenes.
7: As far as I can tell, the U.S. side has not offered any strategic concessions on Taiwan. And so the sort of principle of first do no harm applies when we're talking about Taiwan. And here I think that's been satisfied.
4: President Trump will have another private meeting with Xi before returning to the U.S. He's also invited him to the White House in September.
3: Quick check of the weather now with Marina Newman. Hello, Marina. So a wet morning commute for many across the east. Take us through how the day is shaping up.
8: Well, we are looking at a wet rest of our day and even into the weekend for many. Taking a quick look at our radar, what we've seen so far, primarily just seeing those scattered showers across the Gold Coast, Brisbane, and of course, a wet start if you're heading out in Sydney. Bit of a closer look there. We do have currently at least a dry moment heading out, but more rainfall is still underway. And as for Brisbane, a few additional showers just moving over the region as well. But throughout our Friday, additional rainfall going to be targeting both Sydney and then moving as far to the west as Lithgow before things really just diminish into the overnight hours. Newcastle also looking at a few of those showers, as well as Lismore throughout Brisbane and the Gold Coast. Now, this has been ongoing for several days over really the last week. It's kept temperatures cooler, and we're going to see that same pattern today. High of 24 in Brisbane, 24 in the Gold Coast, 20 degrees still in Perth, and Temperatures beginning to cool with that rainfall that's moving across Adelaide starting today and into the weekend, Pete.
3: Okay, and sounds like relief might finally be underway for dry northeast New South Wales. So what can it expect into the weekend?
8: It certainly is. In fact, we're looking at some of the highest totals that several parts of the country have seen so far this year. And it all starts today with our next system that's moving out of South Australia, across Victoria, New South Wales, and even into Queensland. Very widespread heavy rainfall throughout our Friday and pushing east into Saturday. Really going to see some of those heavier falls, though, not even throughout the weekend, but into our Monday, several-day system that's happening here. You can see where it's crossing the interior of New South Wales, as well as the southern half of Queensland. Victoria looking at a wet weekend as well. But as we head into our Monday morning, that's when that rainfall begins to move across Dubbo, Orange, Cobar, just those very dry areas that have seen almost no rainfall so far this year. So fantastic news for our farmers, of course. I'm sure they're very happy to hear this. But when it comes to totals, potential for 50 millimeters total across Adelaide, potential for 50 millimeters across Tamworth, and the highest totals, potentially over 100 millimeters across Coffs Harbour.
3: Okay, Marina, thank you so much. Well, coming up in the program, press and staff is involved in a scuffle with Chinese officials during Trump's visit to Beijing. Of course, that was going to happen. We've got that and more next.
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0: Sky News will be back after this short break.
1: You're watching First Edition on this Friday morning, folks. Well, US staffers, press members and Chinese officials have been involved in a scuffle on the first day of President Trump's visit to Beijing. A White House aide was reportedly knocked down and then stepped on by Chinese media, rushing into Mr. Trump's morning bilateral meeting with Xi Jinping. A Secret Service agent was also barred from the secure area because the agent was carrying a firearm at the Temple of Heaven in the afternoon. In a third incident, Chinese officials were captured on camera denying American press members from rejoining the presidential motorcade.
2: Do you understand that we are in the motorcade with the president?
3: Shoemaker,
4: we
3: gotta
4: move.
5: We gotta go, guys.
4: Okay,
5: no, we gotta go.
3: That is our head of
5: we gotta go, guys.
2: Let's go. He's right.
6: We have to go.
2: We gotta go.
6: We have to go.
7: We are going.
2: Unbelievably.
3: U.S. press, we are going.
5: Go, go, go.
3: Be gentle, but we are going. Don't run over anybody. Do not do what they did to us.
1: Par for the course, really, isn't it? Well, reporters and administration staff have been told to use burner phones and email addresses to protect data from being hacked during the two-day summit. Well, there was plenty that the US and China agreed to in Beijing yesterday, a pledge to cut taxes and pick up two-way trade, while both agreed the Strait of Hormuz must be free and open. Taiwan, off limits. Joining us live now is our resident China expert, Andrew Phelan. Good morning, Andrew. So, it's funny, I was watching our coverage yesterday and I was kind of struck by this shot of Donald Trump and Xi Jinping talking to each other across the table, right, with their translators. Two men who were saying very nice things publicly, but clearly do not trust one another. So what are we meant to make of it?
8: Spot on, Peter. Anybody that was new to this yesterday would have thought the two were best buddies and relations were as rosy as can be. Of course, the truth is far from that. So, you know, this just to unpack this, and there's a lot to unpack here. This summit is ostensibly about the four T's, Taiwan, trade, tech, and Tehran, I guess you'd say, or the Americans have put it the five B's, which is Boeing, beef, beans being soybeans, which of course is a political hot potato for the president, and also the Board of Trade and the Board of Investment. But how did we get here? I think this meeting is a little bit like, and it was mentioned last night in President Trump's speech, the Chinese affinity for the NBA. It's a little bit like the NBA playoffs, you know, when the series is in the balance and one of the coaches goes for timeout. And I think this summit is really about that. It doesn't have a clear objective or agenda. Of course, it was pushed back because of the Iran war. And there's all of these things at stake. And of course, we're seeing the combination of two very, very different systems of government. I mean, for a kickoff, Xi Jinping is not facing midterm elections. He doesn't have to worry about tariffs and court decisions. Xi Jinping, on the other hand, as some American observers have picked up, there's now 700 million CCTV cameras in China that are watching you everywhere you go.
1: That's right.
8: And, you know, China's ranked by Reporters Without Borders, as the US press pack was finding out, it's 178 out of 180 in terms of press freedom globally. So two very different systems.
1: That was always expected, I suppose. Hey, Kevin Rudd, our former prime minister, has been back on Fox News in America. Now, let's just listen to what he said overnight.
9: This is kind of bigger than Ben-Hur. It's right out there. I haven't seen anything quite as large as this since Nixon in terms of the rolling out of the Chinese red carpet, playing YMCA through the People's Liberation Army band.
10: What does all that tell you?
9: They are so determined to say to the President of the United States, you are welcome. Even reporting, would you believe, the arrival of a magpie, which mysteriously landed at the time of the president's visit, and the arrival of a magpie is seen as an auspicious sign. So this is all swirling around Chinese social media. So at level of symbolism, what are the Chinese saying? We want a stable relationship with the United States.
1: We want a stable relationship. And I guess that refers what Mr. Rudd's saying there, Andrew. Taxes dropped. Trade is open. That's good news. But aren't we just one false move from things just going back to where it was?
8: Yeah, well, I mean, the U.S. Embassy in Washington was publicizing, on the one hand, publicizing before the summit, China's four red lines, which are the Taiwan question, democracy and human rights, partisan political systems, and China's development rights. So they're laying the groundwork saying these things are off limits. On the other hand, as you pointed out, they've been buttering up the president big time with some videos saying, you know, America and the China need to work together, cooperate together and so forth. Yeah. But, you know, I've been around this for coming up on four decades now, from the very first automobile joint venture in China, the Beijing Jeep joint venture. And of course, now we've got the book.
1: The books are back.
8: Apple in China, which is all how Apple.
1: Well, Tim Cook's there. Tim Cook, Elon, they're all there. So yeah.
8: God. Captured by the PRC supply chain. And in March, they introduced a new law that said effectively preventing foreign companies from decoupling and exiting the market, putting exit bans and so on. So on the one hand, China's saying, we want to be open. But as the history shows, they play the hardest of hardball and make it incredibly difficult for foreign multinationals to succeed. And this is not 20 years ago when Ford and GM, both of which the CEOs were not part of the traveling group, went in there and kind of taught the Chinese how to make automobiles. Those days are over.
1: Right. So Taiwan, let's get to that. Xi warned Trump, butt out of Taiwan. So Taiwan is still clearly a sore point. Where to from here? What's the takeout from all of that? Does anything change?
8: Well, I think the biggest takeout, and at the banquet last night, Xi Jinping used the term "gaohuai," which basically means to screw up badly. It was unusually blunt, especially at a banquet, warning the Americans. And so I think, you know, from China's perspective, you've got to remember that the CCP is a very conservative organization. I think U.S. boldness in 2026, first of all in Venezuela, then on Iran, has caught the Chinese leadership on the hop. You know, they like to play the long game. They've had to readjust. Both sides have a lot of leverage. I've read a lot of op-eds that say, oh, China's got the upper hand. But, you know, Scott Bessent's been driving things from an economic point of view. Talks of de-dollarization, I think, have been grossly exaggerated. There's a stake. But from an Australian perspective, this emphasis on Taiwan is, to me, by far the most concerning outtake of the summit so far.
1: So, I mean, what else does this mean for Australia, these talks?
8: Yeah, well, it's interesting. I mean, I think lost in the big circus in Beijing is the fact that, you know, the governor of Victoria, Margaret Gardner's been in China the last few days, not with any media. And of course, you know, when she was chancellor at Monash and RMIT, she facilitated technical agreements on COMAC, China's state-owned plane maker, which I think is hardly in the national interest. And of course, Boeing is part of this delegation. And, you know, I used to work for, I've represented US multinationals in China, and GE is one of the test cases of espionage and IP theft in the aircraft engine space. You know, at the same time, there's also a couple of cases been going on in the US at the moment. The mayor of Arcadia in LA has been found guilty of batting for Beijing. And on the other side of the country, in New York, a secret Chinese police station, a Chinese national, has been found guilty there. So a lot of tension in the background.
1: Yeah, sure is, as always. Andrew Phelan, good to chat. We'll see you soon. Coming up after the break was Angus Taylor's budget speech and his reply, enough to win back disillusioned coalition voters. Plus, could one of these two men be the next UK Prime Minister, as pressure mounts on Keir Starmer?
0: Sky News will be back after this short break.

0: Angus Taylor delivers his budget reply, pledging generational change to the tax system.
1: This is a stealth raid on Australians working hard to get ahead.
0: Donald Trump and Xi Jinping lavish praise on each other in Beijing, but thorny issues, including Taiwan, remain.
2: We're going to have a fantastic future together.
0: A UK leadership challenge likely on the horizon as Keir Starmer's health secretary resigns. A group of six Australian and New Zealanders from the hantavirus-hit cruise ship set to arrive in Perth today. And Delta Goodrum flies the flag for Australia at the Eurovision Song Contest in Austria. Plus in sport, the last gasp tackle that kept the women's State of Origin title in New South Wales. A wet start across the east this morning, but the highest totals so far this year underway for many this weekend. Your full weather forecast coming right up.
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0: And it is the 15th of May today, folks, and it's great to have your company on this Friday morning. It's just gone 7 o'clock in Sydney. Well, the opposition leader Angus Taylor has promised generational tax reform as part of his budget reply. It's a pitch designed to take the burden off workers and dig the coalition out of a political rut. Cameron Redden has the details and the reaction this morning. Cam, this has been a long-held ambition of his, but will it be enough to turn his fortunes around?
4: Last night's budget in reply, Pete, was always seen by the Angus Taylor camp as the biggest moment of his leadership to date, where he could set out his own economic vision for Australia. And at the centrepiece of it would be an indexation of the income tax brackets. It's a move that he says would return more than $22 billion in tax to Australian workers, and that after 4 years, people would be roughly $1,000 a year better off. But the key reason behind it would be to address inflation. He says this would be the way to permanently put an end to bracket creep so that inflation does not continue to corrode real wages.
1: That will fully protect all income earners from inflation.
5: Yeah.
1: This is generational tax reform.
5: Yeah.
1: It's fair, it's simple, and it's honest. It will back Australians to work hard, take risks, invest in their future, and invest in our country's future.
4: Let's show you how this plan would work. The bottom two income tax brackets under Angus Taylor, if he wins the next election, would be indexed from 2028, the top two brackets from 2031. So, for example, if you applied this year's inflation rate over 12 months, 4.6%, this is what the new brackets would be. You can see they would creep up every year. One of the big questions, Pete, of course, is how do you pay for that? Because every year you index it, it does get more expensive through lost revenue for the government. Angus Taylor also putting on the table a plan to link housing to migration. He's promising the biggest cut to migration in Australia's history.
0: Okay. Cameron Redden, thank you. China's president has issued a warning to the US president, Donald Trump, over Taiwan before the pair heaped praise on each other at a lavish banquet. Let's go to Beijing. Our Washington correspondent, Jonathan Kersley, is there. So it really was quite an extraordinary scene, wasn't it, Jono?
6: It really was at that banquet last night. I mean, the guest, President Trump, had heaped praise on President Xi Jinping in the Great Hall of the People, describing him as a good leader, saying people wouldn't want him to say that, but he does anyway. There was that message from China's president about Taiwan, a real warning. I mean, language China has used before, but this time direct, China's president to US president, saying if you make a miscalculation on Taiwan, well, there could be clashes or conflict. But then this banquet in a room at the Great Hall of the People, filled with a menu that consisted of Beijing roast duck, tiramisu, fruit and ice cream, and surrounded by billionaires and millionaires from the United States of America. It was praise from one another. China's president even using the US president's own slogan, "Make America Great Again." Let's hear from both leaders.
2: Together we have the chance to draw on these values to create a future of greater prosperity, cooperation, and happiness, and peace for our children. We love our children. This region and the world is a special world with the two of us united and together.
7: Achieving the great rejuvenation of the Chinese nation and making America great again can go hand in hand.
6: So plenty of plaudits, plenty of praise, plenty of warmth, and that will likely continue when the pair sit down for their final conversation here in Beijing in a matter of hours over tea before Donald Trump returns to the United States. But when it comes down to substance, well, there really are a couple of key issues that this boils down to. One is Taiwan. There was mention in the China readout of it, obviously, clearly not so from the United States. Marco Rubio has spoken to NBC News in the United States saying that the US position has not changed. Scott Bessent saying we'll hear from President Trump on the Taiwan issue directly in the coming days. Already, President Trump has spoken with Fox News, our affiliates in the United States of America, with Sean Hannity, talking about the issue of Iran, insisting that he managed to get some concessions out of China's president.
5: He said he's not going to give military equipment. That's a big statement. He said that today. That's a big statement. He said that strongly. But at the same time, he said, you know, they buy a lot of their oil there and they'd like to keep doing that. He'd like to see Hormuz Strait open.
6: So a whisper there that maybe Xi Jinping has given up something, but what is the US concession in return? I mean, there is still a lot to boil down over this. Remember, these are two titans, two strategic adversaries, China and the United States locked in a power battle that is a modern-day clash of the 21st century. So beyond the niceties, and yes, there were lots of them, you don't have to scratch far beneath the surface to find there are still differences, challenges and tensions that remain in this relationship.
4: Yeah, sure is. Jonathan Kersley with the latest from Beijing, and we will talk to you in another hour, Jono. Well, the UK Prime Minister Keir Starmer is facing increasing pressure to resign as two key leadership challenges emerge. Health Secretary Wes Streeting has resigned from Cabinet, writing a two-page letter explaining it would be unprincipled for him to maintain his support for Keir Starmer. And a current Labor MP has stepped down to leave room for the Manchester Mayor, Andy Burnham, to run for a seat in Parliament. If he can win the resulting by-election, Mr. Burnham is tipped as a front-runner to replace the Prime Minister. That'd take time, though. Sam Coates reports now on the ongoing crisis.
8: In the last couple of hours, everything has changed in the form of Andy Burnham now identifying a seat where he could run to be the MP. It's a game changer in this debate. After a week of the Labour Party tearing itself apart, now there is a consensus building around one and just one of the potential candidates, and that's the Greater Manchester Metro Mayor. He will now seek permission on Tuesday from the National Executive Committee to quit the Manchester Metro mayoralty and stand in the Makerfield seat. He is all but certain to get a yes after it just emerged. Keir Starmer will back him to do so. Then he will fight the by-election of his life. It will not be easy. Josh Simons, the previous MP, only just won it 5,000 votes in the last election. Reform UK winning every single ward with a majority in that seat in last week's local elections. Nigel Farage will throw everything at it. If he loses, Labour is in disarray. But if he wins, he will return to Westminster, showing that he can be a reform slayer. And from there, I sense a growing consensus that could pivot him quite quickly into Downing Street. We have weeks and months of uncertainty ahead. Andy Burnham has deliberately chosen not the easiest route to take to show the Labour Party he is something special. But what if he isn't? Because at that point, I have no idea what the Labour Party would do, and I suspect none of they do either. There's consensus that Keir Starmer can't go on, but tonight all the chips are on Andy Burnham. They'll all be thinking he better win it.
4: Yeah, so let's get more on this. We're with News Corp's Europe correspondent, Sky News contributor Sophie Ellsworth. Well, it's chaotic stuff, Sophie. So what have you made of the past 24 hours?
9: Well, really, Pete, the Labor government here in the UK is in absolute disarray, and Sir Keir Starmer has dug his heels in. He is not going anywhere. He will not resign, despite more than 100 MPs or about 100 MPs saying that his time is up. So he is being very determined that he will not be leaving 10 Downing Street. But look, Pete, this is diabolical for the Labor Party. They are in disarray at the moment. They're reminding a lot of people here in Britain of the turmoil that happened with the Tory leadership. And it could see, if he is toppled, Sir Keir, it could see the fifth Prime Minister in just 4 years.
4: So for him to be toppled, though, is Burnham the one to do it? And if so, you'd have to wait for a by-election. How long does all of that take?
9: Well, Burnham is one of the key contenders expected to challenge him. But look, they're saying here in the UK that a by-election, if it does go ahead, could take several weeks, and, you know, to really speed it up, it could be several weeks until it could be held. Then if he's successful at that, there's a couple of more weeks that pass by, and then there's the leadership challenge. So all in all, this could be a few months away before the UK potentially has a new prime minister.
0: So, and presumably during that time, the focus is just on the Labor Party and not on cost of living.
9: Well, that's exactly right. I mean, no one is talking about cost of living this week. It is all about the turmoil in Downing Street. Keir Starmer really not accepting that he is to blame for these poor results. It's a mess, Pete.
0: So you sure is. And that's the question of Burnham, though. I mean, it seems very strange that, you know, someone who's not even in the government would be, you know, allowed a rails run in through a by-election and then ultimately take the top job. I mean, what's the precedent for that?
9: Well, Pete, they call him here the, you know, the King of the North. He's been the Manchester mayor for 10 years. He's hugely popular. They're trying to put him in a potentially safe Labor seat, but it's really not overly safe because no seat is safe at the moment. He has run for the Labor leadership twice before, failed. He left the House of Commons 10 years ago, became mayor, but now he's trying to make his way back and get the keys to 10 Downing Street.
0: So what if they, like, you know, part the sea, so to speak, so Burnham can be allowed in, but then he fails in the by-election? I mean, if there is even a chance of that, that just points to more chaos.
9: Well, it does, Pete, and he might be finding himself working at Tesco's or getting a job somewhere else because he won't be the mayor anymore and he won't be an MP. But look, there's a lot of ifs and buts. There's a lot of hurdles to go through. But one thing is sure, I think, is for sure, Pete, it looks like the UK will have a new prime minister very soon.
0: Sure. What about Streeting? Why doesn't he go for it? I mean, he's already there in cabinet, or was.
9: Well, this is what they're saying today, because he announced his resignation as health secretary, but the talk is that he potentially doesn't have the 81 MPs supporting him. Now, they need 20% of the sitting MPs that are in the House of Commons that are Labor MPs, and there's 403 at the moment. They need 20% of those. They're saying he may not have the numbers. It seems to be the problem, Pete, that they all the Labor MPs who want a change of leadership cannot get behind one of the contenders. And not forgetting Angela Rayner, the former Deputy Prime Minister, is another potential contender.
0: All right. Sophie Ellsworth, good to chat as always. We'll see you next week. Well, six people from Australia and New Zealand who were caught up in the cruise ship hantavirus outbreak will arrive in Perth later today. The four Australian citizens, one permanent resident and one New Zealand citizen left the Netherlands yesterday. All six have so far tested negative for hantavirus and will spend 3 weeks in quarantine at the Centre for National Resilience on the outskirts of Perth. 11 cases of hantavirus from the cruise ship have been confirmed. Three people have died. Sydney's waking up under heavy fog today. Let's take a shot. This live picture of Sydney Harbour right now, where you can see the fog slowly sweeping out to sea. So far, no flights have been affected at Mascot, but motorists are advised to take it easy on the road. Yeah, it's looking better than it was when I got in my car this morning before 4 o'clock. It was bucketing down. So there you go. After the rain comes the blue skies with a little bit of fog in the mix. Coming up, major cuts to NDIS, a key to Labor's budget bottom line. We'll be speaking to the Minister, Mark Butler, on the other side of this break. Plus, in sport, the Cats flip the script on the Lions in the AFL's grand final rematch.
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0: Sky News will be back after this short break.
1: You're with First Edition on this Friday morning. Yeah, sometimes it's hard to tell, folks. Things move by so quickly, but it's Friday morning and thanks for your company. Well, a person has died and several others are injured after a bus rollover on the Bruce Highway in North Queensland. Let's go to Kayser Shields. She's in Brisbane for us. So how many people were on board, Kayser?
2: Pete, 29 people, including foreign nationals, were on board this coach being operated by Flexibus. It was travelling from Cairns to Airlie Beach when it rolled over south of Townsville around 4 o'clock yesterday afternoon. That triggered a massive response from emergency services, including rescue helicopters. One person has been confirmed dead and several other people are injured. They were taken to hospitals in Townsville, Bowen and Eyre, including the 70-year-old male bus driver who has sustained minor injuries. Police are appealing for any witnesses to come forward, as well as anyone who may have vision of the incident, as they try to piece together exactly how it unfolded. What makes this crash particularly concerning, though, is the fact that it happened on the same stretch of road where three people died in a crash involving a bus 2 years ago, Pete.
1: Okay, Kayser, thank you. The New Zealand opposition leader, Chris Hipkins, is defending the privacy of politicians' family lives following claims from his former wife and a now deleted social media post. But the Labor Party leader, who's pitching to become the country's next Prime Minister ahead of its November election, won't guarantee he'll remain in the role if any further allegations emerge. Our New Zealand correspondent Bridie Whitten reports.
3: New Zealand's opposition leader, Chris Hipkins, drawing a boundary around his private life.
4: If being absolutely perfect in your family life and being absolutely perfect in everything that you did before you got into politics is a prerequisite for being a member of parliament, most of the current parliament wouldn't be here.
3: Weeks earlier, his former wife, Jade Paul, posted a series of claims online, including alleging a lack of support when she miscarried a pregnancy and her struggles to support their two children after their split. The unverified allegations, which have since been deleted, did not involve any unlawful activity. An emotional Mr. Hipkins pushed back on the claims in the days afterwards, tearing up when asked how the two children he shares with his ex-wife were coping.
5: My kids are with her, so I don't know.
3: For decades, there's been an unwritten rule in New Zealand politics that the family lives of politicians are largely off limits, but social media is challenging that convention.
6: And while Hipkins is still pushing to take back the Prime Ministership, he won't guarantee he'll go on as Labour leader should further revelations rock his campaign.
4: All politicians have a life outside of Parliament, so do I, and I believe that they should remain private. Family should be off limits for political debate. It's always a line that I've drawn. It's a line I've drawn with regard to my political opponents. I've always said, look, what happens in their private lives is their business.
3: It's still unclear whether Mr. Hipkins' personal controversy will become a political liability. Bridie Whitten, Sky News, Wellington.
1: Delta Goodrum is through to the final of the Eurovision Song Contest after performing in the second semi-final this morning. The Australian singer's song Eclipse was widely expected to make it through to the final. Delta forced to make some changes to her staging after rehearsals due to excessive smoke effects, making it hard to see.

0: You go, girl. Five countries, including Spain, boycotted this year's event over Israel's participation, though. Sport now with Alex Thomas, and the Blues get bragging rights in women's origin again.
1: Yeah, they do. They're strutting their stuff this morning, feeling a little bit happier about life. Hopefully, New South Wales fans seeing their side retaining the women's state of origin shield, clinching the series on Queensland soil. Game two, another tight, low-scoring contest. The Blues with the opening two tries. Queensland responding with tries on either side of half-time to take the lead. Jess Sergis scoring again at Suncorp Stadium to put New South Wales back in front. And they only stayed there thanks to a great cover tackle from Tegan Berry in the final seconds.
2: They come wide. Kiriaratu now for the corner. The Maroons dive in.
3: Makes contact with the touchline. We have a decision.
2: We knew that was coming. The no try.
1: New South Wales 14-10 victors, claiming back-to-back origins. Queensland yet to win any of the three games they played at Suncorp.
4: Errors killed us tonight. You know, I think we were 16 errors, 57%, I think, completion. You just can't win games of footy like that.
1: Geelong have flipped the script on Brisbane, winning a AFL Grand Final rematch at the Gabba by 41 points. Last year's premiership decided by a strong third term from the Lions, and this time it was the Cats who surged ahead in that penultimate quarter. Forward Sean Manner, the star, booting three of his five goals in the space of 4 minutes.
2: To the home side, three goals on the bounce for the Cats. Couldn't quite gather, but pats it forward. That man again. Manner. It's Manner again.
5: I think we just need to... We've had 3 or 4 6-day turnarounds in a row. We just probably need to suck a little bit of air in, get a bit of a rest and get ready to go again. I'm not that quick to sort of press the panic button.
1: Friday night's games include the ladder-leading Swans against Collingwood, and the Gold Coast Suns are in action too. Coach Damien Hardwick losing his cool in the pre-game news conference over questions about a staffer's links to a betting company. The AFL Integrity Unit is reportedly investigating a complaint.
6: You probably should book in with Mark Evans, the CEO. I'm a football coach. I'm here to talk about the game and what it means to the Northern Territory people. If you want to take it down that path, talk to the CEO that controls the business aspect of the game. Are we clear? Are we clear? Are we clear? Let's be clear.
7: How's the vibe been around the group getting out and about?
6: Well, we love coming to the Northern Territory, but people like this guy want to sit there and make it everything about everything else.
1: Yeah, people like this guy's are just a journalist asking questions.
8: That's right.
1: Sam Kerr's confirmed reports that she's leaving Chelsea at the end of the season. This weekend's game will be her 158th and final appearance for a club. She joined back in 2019, the Matildas skipper, helping Chelsea dominate the WSL, winning 5 titles and 2 golden boots as the league's top scorer.
9: I definitely don't want this to be a sad conversation. I want it to be not a celebration, but remember all the good times we've had together.
1: Could be heading to the NWSL in the US. Her wife's American footballer, Christy Mewis. Yannick Sinner set a new record of 32 successive wins at Masters 1000 events after beating Andre Rublev in the quarterfinals of the Italian Open. The world number one also aiming to become the first men's home winner in Rome for half a century. And Aussie Min Woo Lee is in a 6-way tie for the lead on day one of the US PGA Championship, the second major of the men's golf season. The Western Australian shrugging off a dropped shot on his opening hole, the 10th, to pick up 5 birdies on a difficult day for scoring around the Aranamink Golf Course near Philadelphia. Min Woo's 67 leaves him in a 6-way tie at the top on 3 under par. Cameron Smith and Jason Day also well placed after opening with rounds of 69, 1 under par. But there were plenty of big-name strugglers, including double Masters champion and world number 2, Rory McIlroy, who bogeyed 5 of his last 6 holes to finish the day.
0: That's all right.
1: 4 over par.
0: I do that every round.
1: Bryson DeChambeau is 6 over. Maybe you can phone Pete for a bit of advice.
0: Yeah.
1: His second round. Live coverage on Fox Sports Channel 503.
0: I don't mind a bogey. Bogey's good. Coming up after the break, see you next hour. Coming up after the break, how much you could save under Angus Taylor's pledge to index tax brackets, plus how Labor's controversial changes to capital gains tax will impact investors.
10: Sky News will be back after this short break.

0: You're watching First Edition, folks, and thank you for your company on this Friday morning. Well, Angus Taylor is putting it all on the line with major cuts to tax and immigration in a budget reply last night. Joining us live this morning is the NDIS Minister, Mark Butler. Minister, thanks for your time today. First, let's start with Angus Taylor's budget reply and your first thoughts to that.
1: Well, he put it all on the line except detail, except costings. I mean, you can't put a tax package out there without telling the Australian people how you're going to fund it. You can't sort of say you're going to overhaul migration without putting a number on it and specifying what areas are going to be cut and being upfront with people. I think that was the problem last night. There was a lot of big talk, a lot of overblown rhetoric and precious little detail for people. You know, after he huffed and puffed on that dog whistle he borrowed from Pauline Hanson, at the end of the day, there wasn't much detail and a lot of, frankly, classic failed Liberal policies like the Peter Dutton nuclear power plant.
0: Well, the $22 billion has been estimated to be the cost of indexing. The Treasurer has ruled that out, but does this, in your view, change the calculation for your party at all?
1: Look, we've got funded responsible tax cuts rolling out in 1st July this year, 1st July next year, the additional tax offset we announced on Tuesday night, a standard deduction that will benefit millions of people, a $1,000 deduction without having to come up with receipts. All of this is responsible, it's fully funded, and that's not what you saw last night from Angus Taylor. You saw hollow promises. And again this morning, Jane Hume's not been able to tell people how they'll pay for this.
0: Well, but on the question of indexation, would you go back to that at all, even though the Treasurer has ruled that out?
1: Well, the Treasurer has been clear. We've got a tax policy. It's delivering tax cuts every year over the next couple of years, an additional tax offset we announced on Tuesday night. And all of that is paid for, budgeted for. We've been upfront with people about the costings on that. That's what Angus Taylor hasn't been able to do.
0: You've been upfront before and then changed your tune or lied. How are you going to deal with that moving forward?
1: Well, I think people have been coming up to me and all of my colleagues now for a long period of time saying how desperately worried they are about their kids getting into the housing market, their grandkids getting into the housing market. Now, we're adding to supply. We've made it easier for them to break in with a 5% deposit, but still they find themselves at auctions bidding against investors who have the benefit of a tax break in their pocket. We just want to give kids an even break, and if we don't take some action soon, we're going to continue to see that great Australian dream of home ownership slip away from young Australians.
0: Let's get to the NDIS and just briefly on Angus Taylor here, because he wants to make major cuts to migration by kicking migrants off the NDIS. What's your response to that firstly?
1: Well, of course, temporary visa holders have never been able to access schemes like this. So what we're really talking about is permanent Australian residents. That's what he's talking about. People who have been told they're here for life, their kids who are usually born here are here for life, they're opening businesses, they're paying taxes. But if they suffer a catastrophe, like becoming paralysed from falling down the stairs or something like that, Angus Taylor says you're on your own. You won't get the support of the government to whom you've been paying taxes for years.
0: So when you say TPV's never had access anyway, I mean, is that to say that this plan by Angus Taylor wouldn't affect that many anyway?
1: Well, this is permanent Australian residents. You know, you and I and all of your viewers know permanent residents who've been here for years, in some cases decades, from the UK, from Italy. So going forward, he's saying those people aren't worthy of the support of an NDIS that they've helped fund through being a permanent Australian resident, not temporary visa holders. They've never been able to access schemes like this. These are permanent Australian residents. There are hundreds of thousands of them right now. Some have been here literally for decades, had their kids here, built businesses here, but apparently aren't worthy of the support of a scheme like the NDIS, according to Angus Taylor.
0: Well, on that, so on your plans, the Senate has kicked it off to an inquiry now, the Greens calling it dangerous legislation. So I guess they've dealt themselves out. Can these laws passed by June 30, or is this a sign of delays that could occur?
1: These are permanent Australian residents. There are hundreds of thousands

0: Reform. Alyssa McIntosh has been very constructive in our discussions as well. But obviously, they want to look at the detail of the bill. And I think this committee inquiry is a very good idea. We supported it.
1: And just on hantavirus, I know you've got to go. Is there an update at all on how those patients or those who are affected are going before they land today?
0: Yeah, they were tested before they got on the plane. The plane's on the way back to Australia. We expect it to land later today at RAF Base Pierce, northeast of Perth. They'll be transported immediately to the quarantine facility that's effectively next door, and they'll be tested again. But at the moment, they've tested negative, they're symptom-free, and they're going to be put into the strongest quarantine arrangements you'll find anywhere in the world. Most countries are letting their repatriated passengers go back home after 2 or 3 days. We're going to have at least a minimum quarantine period of 3 weeks, staffed by experts that have been deployed from Darwin there, because I'm determined to make sure there is zero risk of this virus getting out into our community.
1: Mark Butler, appreciate it. Well, the opposition leader is pitching a sweeping economic reset, promising lower migration, tax relief, billions more for housing, and a pledge to restore what he calls the Australian dream. In a big political test, Angus Taylor is betting the agenda can win back disillusioned voters and reignite support for the coalition.
2: The leader of the opposition laying out his vision for a better Australia.
3: We can restore our standard of living and we can protect our way of life.
2: Angus Taylor using his first budget reply to attack Labor's economic management.
3: When Labor runs out of its money, it comes after yours.
2: The opposition unveiling its tax-back guarantee, indexing the bottom two income tax brackets to inflation, preventing workers drifting into higher bands under so-called bracket creep. According to Angus Taylor, it could save taxpayers $1,000 a year after 4 years.
3: Under the coalition, Australians will be rewarded, keep more, and get ahead.
4: It looks to me like something he came up with on the back of a napkin.
2: The opposition leader targeting housing affordability. A future coalition government would spend $5 billion on supporting infrastructure, aiming to unlock 400,000 homes, and in a major shift, pledging to cap immigration based on the number of homes built each year.
3: Never again will a government be able to bring in more people than our housing can support.
2: Angus Taylor would also withhold social services like the NDIS and pay parental leave from permanent residents.
5: The address doubling as a pitch for economic change and a broader argument about national identity as the Liberal Party tries to convince voters it knows what it stands for.
3: There's much work the coalition must do to win your confidence. I hope you can begin to believe again.
4: You can't out one nation, one nation.
2: Ruben Spargo, Sky News, Canberra.
1: A controversial feature of the budget is Labor's plan to axe the capital gains tax discount of 50% on investment earnings and revert to an inflation indexation model with a minimum tax rate of 30%. Our senior reporter Matt Taylor runs through how the changes will affect new investments in assets like investments, properties and shares, and even how it could impact the country's startup sector.
6: The government is changing the capital gains tax discount to raise revenue, but unlike negative gearing, there is no grandfathering. Gone is the 50% discount for profits made on capital assets unless it's a newly built investment property. Now, this has been replaced with indexation, which accounts for annual inflation and taxes only the so-called real profits that you make on your investment, meaning that you are taxed on 100% of the gain above inflation. A new minimum tax rate of 30% will apply when selling assets owned for more than 12 months, maxing out at 47% for those on the top tax rate. Now, how much tax you'll pay depends on inflation. During periods where the inflation rate is lower, you may pay more tax than under the 50% discount model, but when inflation is high, the changes could be negligible. But remember that apart from next year, the government is forecasting low inflation within the Reserve Bank's 2-3% target band. Now, the changes will not apply to earnings on investments made before July next year. So if you already own an investment property, shares or other assets like crypto or Bitcoin, you can still claim the 50% CGT discount on your gains prior to July next year. But if you sell after that date, there's a complicated and potentially costly process to calculate the portion of your pre-2027 profit tax with a 50% discount combined with the gains taxed at the indexation rate after 2027. Now, the details are few and far between. In fact, the only advice from Treasury in the budget was that at some point the tax

0: Office will provide guidance and tools to support the calculation of this adjustment. When and what that looks like, we don't know, but what we do know is that there will be two different tax calculations for your one investment. Critics argue it's a confusing and clunky method that may discourage inexperienced investors from entering the market. Now, the government says that the changes are about making the system fairer for younger people who are looking to buy a home, essentially removing incentives for investors, especially around investment properties. They also argue it incentivizes supply because if you purchase an investment property that's a new build, the old 50% discount system will still apply. Some other critics, though, claim the changes will hurt young people who may try and grow their wealth by investing in the stock market through shares or products like ETFs, as they'll now pay a higher capital gains tax if and when they decide to sell those shares. The same critics say older generations have been able to grow their wealth because of the capital gains concessions, and these will now not be afforded to younger Australians yet to invest or build their wealth. Now, there are also criticisms that the capital gains tax changes will hurt Australian entrepreneurs and startups and could see a flight of capital out of Australia. Now, startups often remunerate owners or staff with shares, especially in the early days before a business starts to make money. The idea is that if you help grow the startup, in the future, you'll be rewarded when the company is established, potentially thriving, and actually worth something. Now, if venture capitalists, startup owners, staff, or entrepreneurs decide to sell the company or the shares in that company, they'll be taxed significantly higher under the new regime. Just take a look at some of the comparable capital gains tax rates from around the world, where if you dispose of your assets, you'd pay less. In Singapore, the rate, 0%. It's 15% in the United States if you earn between $48,000 and $600,000. In the United Kingdom, depending on your income, it's between 18 to 24%, 20% for China, but in Australia, at least 30%, but you'll likely be taxed at the top rate of 47%. The government says it will consult with the startup sector on the changes and has rejected claims we could see a startup exodus.
1: It's sobering stuff, isn't it, for investors in this country? Well, let's go back to Canberra now. Joining us is the Shadow Infrastructure Minister, Bridget McKenzie. So good to see you today. Bridget, saw you there watching on last night, the leader's speech. What were your thoughts on it?
2: Oh, look, I'm super proud to be actually hitting the ground starting today with our plan to fight back and fix our country. We've seen interest rates go up, inflation getting stuck into our economy, young people going backwards, being locked out of the housing markets, and the flow-on impact of that is, you know, not getting on with having kids and raising a family. And we want to set our country up for success into the future. It's why we're going to make home ownership a centrepiece again of the Australian dream. We're going to deal with the fact that real wages have been going backwards under Labor by actually giving a tax back guarantee so that year on year, your actual pay can buy exactly the same basket of goods each and every week that your family needs. And I think importantly, Pete, we're actually going to peg our migration intake and put Australia first, first in values, first in actually financing it. They won't be able to access up to 17 payments on arrival. And we're actually going to peg the migration number to the number of houses that are built so that intense pressure we've seen, not just in, you know, capital cities, but out in the regions too on housing will actually be dealt with in a serious way. And I think also we've one of the good pieces that we were talking about is actually investing in our defence capability so that we can actually meet the serious challenges that are coming our way over coming decades.
1: Yeah, well, look, a lot of promises, but a lack of costs, Bridget. I mean, doesn't that need to accompany such a sweeping pledge?
2: Well, not at all, Pete. Like, I think we're our costings will actually be released closer to the election. But when you're going to be getting out a net zero and there is $18 billion of programs there automatically, when you are cutting 17 different payments to the migrants that are arriving on our shores, you are also going to have billions of dollars available to spend on our new initiatives.
1: Sure.
2: When you're cutting Labor's failed housing programs, again, billions of dollars. And even this year alone, Pete, the last 12 months, we've paid out billions of dollars to foreign corporations to subsidise them to stay onshore because of Labor's policy. So when you remove all of those policies that are forcing taxpayers' dollars to go to these failed projects, that will leave more than enough in our coffers to actually meet these commitments.
1: But I mean, it's a lofty spend. Running through all of the changes, you know, the indexation, keeping the working tax offset, and I'll talk to Angus about this shortly, increasing the defence spend. I mean, it's a huge amount. I mean, that's a lot of demand going into the system. Will that fuel demand and increase inflation?
2: Well, we're going to get back to basics and actually pay down the debt, Pete. So the thing that's fueling inflation is runaway government spending. And you and I speak every Friday about government spending being the highest proportion of our economy in 40 years. That will change under a future Liberal and National Party government if we get that great privilege.
1: Right,
2: that is in our DNA. We are not afraid to that fight, and that then will put downward pressure. So you've got to get the basic pieces of Economics 101 right, but have a suite of policies that are unashamedly putting our country, our people and our future first.
1: Speaking of numbers, you mentioned migration. I mean, what's the overall net figure going to be?
2: Well, it's going to be pegged to housing, Pete. So you won't know that until you've actually assessed how many houses have been built in the prior financial year. And that will then determine the amount of immigrants we allow in. Bearing in mind that when we do get the number based on the houses built in the last year, then there are also our values tests that these people will have to go through, but also skills that we need to continue to be a strong and prosperous country.
1: Right.
2: No more are we going to sacrifice Australia's future for the long queue of people around the world wanting to come and join us here.
1: Is this last chance saloon sort of stuff for the coalition? I mean, if it doesn't work, what next?
2: Pete, I think that's really unfair. I mean, we've just heard a speech, not just by Angus Taylor, but in the Senate last night from Matt Canavan, from two leaders of two political parties that want to see our country grow and prosper. Everybody knows our country's going backwards under Labor and backwards fast. All the stats that were just mentioned in that earlier package go to where we rate globally when it comes to taxes, inflation and the like. We have to do some serious stuff from parties of government to fix that if our kids and our grandchildren are going to have the same opportunities that you and I enjoyed. We're not afraid of that fight, but someone actually has to have it.
1: Right. Yeah.
2: Because the other options on the table... This is a sophisticated and complex issue, and you need to have a
1: But given you're so far behind 50 seats between the Coalition and the Labor Party, I mean, what if it doesn't work? What if it doesn't work?
2: We're not going to leave anything in the locker, Pete.
1: Okay. Bridget McKenzie, good to see you this morning. We will chat to you again next week. Let's get a quick check of the weather now. Marina Newman, hello. So a wet morning commute for many across the east. Take us through how the day's shaping up.
3: Well, a wet day, most definitely, and not the only thing we're dealing with out on the road besides just a wet roadway. We also have a road weather alert in place, just dealing with some fog across the Sydney suburbs as well as across Canberra. Quick look at the bridge. You can see where there is definitely some foggy conditions, but beginning to lift as we head into the afternoon, as well as additional rainfall moving in. This is that same weather pattern we've dealt with over the last week. Just ongoing scattered showers moving along the eastern coastline. A lot of moisture being pushed in with that onshore flow. And it is bringing in some isolated high totals, both across Sydney as well as across Brisbane and the Gold Coast. So seeing that same pattern continue today across both states. But even heavier rainfall still underway into the weekend. As for temperatures today, 20 degrees in Perth, 24 in Brisbane, 22 in Sydney, and cooling off in Adelaide 23 as some of that heavier rainfall begins to move in for the weekend, Pete.
1: Okay, relief might finally be underway for the dry northeast as well of New South Wales. So what can that expect into the weekend?
3: Well, we are looking at some potentially very heavy rainfall for multiple states. And in fact, this could be some of the highest rainfall that Adelaide has seen so far this year. And that's exactly what is heading towards the Murray-Darling Basin. This same system pushing across South Australia begins to move across both Queensland, Victoria, and New South Wales for the weekend. But the highest totals underway for the start of the work week. So very wet weekend still going to be at play. But as we head into, this is Sunday night, everything pushes east. We're looking at that system then targeting the Murray-Darling Basin, bringing widespread and heavy falls until at least Tuesday. Potential to see 50 millimeters across Tamworth and potentially upwards of 100 millimeters along the coast from Brisbane down to Port Macquarie.
1: Okay, Marina, appreciate it. Coming up in the program, what will come from Donald Trump's trip to China? There's a bit to discuss here. All the pleasantries were exchanged yesterday. They said a lot of nice things to each other. But at the end of the day, they're two leaders who just don't trust each other. So what's going to come from it? We'll explore it next.
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0: You're back at First Edition, folks, and thanks for your company. Well, there was plenty the US and China agreed to in Beijing yesterday. A pledge to cut taxes, pick up two-way trade. Well, both agreed the Strait of Hormuz must be free and open. We'll get to that in a minute. But Taiwan was off limits. Joining us live, Republican strategist John Jordan. It's good to see you this morning, John. So is this reset territory and can it be taken seriously?
1: Yeah, Taiwan has always been a bugaboo, especially for President Xi. He has a lot of prestige attached to it, internal to China, so he had to make some noise about it. At the end of the day, Peter, he really can't condition help on the Strait of Hormuz with Taiwan. The Taiwan issue is more nebulous in the future. China's stocks of fuel are running out. They import over 90% of their oil. Most of that comes from the Middle East, and they cannot tolerate Iran charging tolls or having control over that waterway, nor can they survive the American blockade. They have to do something, not because they want to, but because they must, but they're going to see what they can get for it anyway.
0: So, I mean, is Iran likely to change its course, though? Let's say China leans on Iran, knowing that they have a close relationship. Say China leans on Iran. Are they, you know, are they going to say, oh, okay?
1: So I'm going to depart a little bit from the conventional wisdom, but I can make a case for the following. Is I think China's influence with Iran is actually overstated. It's more that Iran is being isolated. Obviously, now they're exchanging shots with Saudi Arabia and the UAE, in addition to Israel and the United States. There are 112 countries signed on to the U.S. and Bahrain filing in the United Nations with regard to the Straits of Hormuz. Iran is increasingly isolated. China can't really buy any oil from Iran without our say-so because of the blockade. The real pressure on Iran is actually the blockade. You know, Karg Island stands empty. Iran is not getting any oil income. There is real pressure on the regime. In fact, the Iranian regime is even now having to import foreign fighters from Afghanistan, Iraq, and throughout the Arab world to augment their own security services. And that tells you they don't trust their security service, or a lot of people aren't showing up for work. So that's the real lever.
0: Okay. Let's get to trade. And this is an interesting one. I mean, probably one of the positive notes that was struck so far yesterday. I mean, as I mentioned to a guest a little earlier in the program, it was like two bosses of the schoolyard staring at each other across a table and saying lots of nice things publicly, but deep down they just don't like each other. So, I mean, how realistic is it that all of this can be achieved knowing that one false move or one bad decision and it's back to tariff town?
1: Yeah, I think that's what gives President Trump a lot of leverage. That's why he gets the deals that he gets. So all these countries going to live up to every deal they commit to with the United States and President Trump? No. Is it going to be a fraction of that? Yeah, but it's going to be a whole lot better than it was. So here, China knows they need to buy airplanes from somebody. Yeah. And they need foreign investment into China. And that's an untold story. They need American and Western cash into China. China's got a demographic problem. They have an energy problem. So they're going to have to buy things from the United States. And they're doing so, even though in their heart of hearts, they'd really prefer not to.
0: Tell me something there. There's been a bit of reporting around a hope of China investing some, I don't know, $1 trillion in putting factories stateside into the US. I mean, how realistic is that? And what sort of security concern would that bring?
1: So I'm not sure that China actually is going to do that. A lot of other countries are going to invest the United States into the many trillions. China will say they'll do one thing, but they habitually lie and cheat to everybody, which is why everybody throughout the world is concerned about it. They're buying up American farmland next to sensitive military bases. Why do you suppose that is? They're buying up things inside the United States. They're setting up, you know, Chinese secret police stations to put pressure on Chinese expats abroad. They're using their students to acquire Western technology. They have a whole of nation approach directed towards undermining not only the United States, but our allies throughout the world as well. So, no, you don't want them investing too much in the United States. You want them buying soybeans, you do want them buying energy, and you do want them buying Boeings.
0: It's true. Good to see you, John. Appreciate it. Just some live pictures coming to us at the moment. The government on the sell this morning. That's the Prime Minister right there. He's with Claire O'Neill, I believe. I saw in a previous shot. I think the Treasurer might have been with him as well. All I'm seeing is, the Prime Minister and a couple of guests and a right arm, a red right arm. Red right hand. Good tune, that, from Nick Cave. All right, take a break. Coming up after the break, we'll be speaking to the opposition leader, Angus Taylor, after a crucial budget reply. Plus, we're standing by to hear from the PM as he visits new homes, defending his budget plans and broken promises.
2: Sky News will be back after this short break.

0: Sky News will be back after this short break.
1: Angus Taylor delivers his budget reply, pledging generational change to the tax system.
2: This is a stealth raid on Australians working hard to get ahead.
1: Donald Trump opens up about his meeting with Xi Jinping, both emphasising the need for stronger relations.
3: We're going to have a fantastic future together.
1: UK leadership challenge likely on the horizon as Prime Minister Keir Starmer's health secretary steps aside. A group of six Australian and New Zealanders from the Hantavirus-hit cruise ship set to arrive in Perth today. And Delta Goodrum qualifies for the Eurovision final with her song, Eclipse. Yeah, good stuff. More on that soon. Plus, in sport, the last gasp tackle that kept the women's State of Origin title in New South Wales. And a wet start across the east this morning, but the highest totals so far this year are underway this weekend.
0: Live with Peter Stefanovic, this is First Edition.
1: It is the 15th of May today, folks, and it's great to have your company on this Friday morning. It's just gone 8 o'clock in Melbourne. The opposition leader is pitching a sweeping economic reset, promising lower migration, tax relief, billions more for housing, and a pledge to restore what he calls the Australian dream. In a big political test, Angus Taylor is betting the agenda can win back disillusioned voters and reignite support for the coalition.
4: The Leader of the Opposition laying out his vision for a better Australia.
2: We can restore our standard of living and we can protect our way of life.
4: Angus Taylor using his first budget reply to attack Labor's economic management.
2: When Labor runs out of its money, it comes after yours.
4: The Opposition unveiling its tax-back guarantee, indexing the bottom two income tax brackets to inflation, preventing workers drifting into higher bands under so-called bracket creep. According to Angus Taylor, it could save taxpayers $1,000 a year after 4 years.
2: Under the Coalition, Australians will be rewarded, keep more, and get ahead.
5: It looks to me like something he came up with on the back of a napkin.
4: The opposition leader targeting housing affordability. A future coalition government would spend $5 billion on supporting infrastructure, aiming to unlock 400,000 homes, and in a major shift, pledging to cap immigration based on the number of homes built each year.
2: Never again will a government be able to bring in more people than our housing can support.
4: Angus Taylor would also withhold social services like the NDIS and pay parental leave from permanent residents.
6: The address doubling as a pitch for economic change and a broader argument about national identity as the Liberal Party tries to convince voters it knows what it stands for.
2: There's much work the Coalition must do to win your confidence. I hope you can begin to believe again.
5: You can't out one nation, one nation.
4: Ruben Spargo, Sky News, Canberra.
1: Labor out and about this morning talking down those changes.
7: Well, you can't put a tax package out there without telling the Australian people how you're going to fund it. You can't sort of say you're going to overhaul migration without putting a number on it and specifying what areas are going to be cut and being upfront with people. I think that was the problem last night. There was a lot of big talk, a lot of overblown rhetoric and precious little detail.
1: Well, Angus Taylor coming up momentarily. US President Donald Trump has opened up about his meeting with China's President Xi Jinping. Let's go to Beijing. Our Washington correspondent Jonathan Kersley's there for us. So what's he had to say, Jono?
8: Speaking in an interview with our affiliate Fox News in the United States with Sean Hannity, it is due to air in full in just a matter of 3 hours' time, but already some tease clips have been dropped out, particularly on comments around Iran, suggesting that President Xi told President Trump that he wants to get his hands on more US oil, that he wants the Strait of Hormuz open, and also that he wouldn't send military equipment in the direction of the Iranian regime. Pete, interestingly, he's also posted to Truth Social within the last 10 minutes or so, saying that President Xi congratulated him on what he called so many tremendous successes in such a short period of time, continuing the warm language we heard yesterday. But also on Iran, he had this very short pointed phrase within the Truth Social post saying the military decimation of Iran is to be continued. So let's watch this space on that front. But here's some of what he's going to say with Fox, Sean Hannity on Fox.
3: We've had a fantastic relationship. We've gotten along. When there were difficulties, we worked it out. I would call you and you would call me. And whenever we had a problem, people don't know, whenever we had a problem, we worked that out very quickly. We're going to have a fantastic future together.
8: Obviously, we saw plenty of warmth from the two leaders yesterday, both President Xi and President Trump heaping praise on each other during a very lavish banquet attended by the billionaires and business moguls who made their way with President Trump to Beijing for these talks, where there also was obviously that threat from President Xi on Taiwan, saying, you know, if you mishandle the situation, then it could lead to clashes and conflict in the future. President Xi has rolled out the welcome mat here, likewise returning plenty of plaudits and praises in the direction of the US president. Here's some of what they had to say at the dinner last night.
3: Together, we have the chance to draw on these values to create a future of greater prosperity, cooperation, and happiness, and peace for our children. We love our children. This region and the world is a special world with the two of us united and together.
9: Achieving the great rejuvenation of the Chinese nation and making America great again can go hand in hand.
8: So the dinner over, the round one of talks over, it is on to round two. In just a matter of hours' time, President Trump will be making his way to a garden here in Beijing with President Xi for discussions over tea. And already, Pete, we know there's a return date set. President Trump has told President Xi he's welcome to the White House September 24.
1: Okay. Jonathan Kersley, thank you. US staff, press members, Chinese officials, they've all been involved in a scuffle on the first day of President Trump's visit to Beijing. A White House aide reportedly knocked down and then stepped on by Chinese media who were rushing to Mr. Trump's morning bilateral with Xi Jinping. Later, a Secret Service agent was barred from the secure area because the agent was carrying a firearm at the Temple of Heaven. And a third incident, Chinese officials captured on camera denying American press from rejoining the presidential motocade.
10: Do you understand that we are in the motocade with the president?
11: Shoemaker,
12: we
11: gotta
12: move.
13: We gotta go, guys.
14: Okay.
13: Okay, no, we gotta go.
11: That is our head of
13: security. We gotta go, guys.
10: Let's go. He's right.
15: We have to go.
10: We gotta go.
15: We have to go.
16: We are going.
10: Unbelievable.
17: U.S. press, we are going.
18: Wait, wait. We never go, go, go.
19: Be gentle, but we are going. Don't run over anybody. Do not do what they did to us.
1: Former Prime Minister Kevin Rudd is cautioning Donald Trump from giving in to China's demands on Taiwan. He's appeared on Fox again, has Mr. Rudd, noting the US must maintain deterrence on Indo-Pacific and the region whilst working on trade and our economic relationship.
20: What are the Chinese saying? We want a stable relationship with the United States. Taiwan, though, is still always big conditional clause there. Managing it correctly will come down to the meat and potatoes, if you like, of what the United States does in the future on arms sales to Taiwan, what it means in the future in terms of the deterrence posture.
1: Well, let's get back to Canberra now. And joining us live this morning is the opposition leader, Angus Taylor, after his budget reply last night. Angus, good to see you today. So in gambling parlance, is this an all-in moment to save the party?
21: No, this is an all-in moment to save the country, Pete, because we have a Labor Party that has brought down a budget, which it lied about, of course, before the election, with higher taxes, with less housing, with a lower standard of living. And what we've laid out is a picture, a vision for a freer, fairer, better Australia, and one where people can get ahead, where we can restore our standard of living, protect our way of life, and that means axing Labor's toxic taxes, getting rid of their energy madness, putting Australians first, of course, and balancing migration with housing, which has been a complete and utter failure under this government. And that's why young Australians have lost hope of home ownership, which is the great Australian dream.
1: Sure. As the coalition faces its own existential crisis, though, if your plan doesn't work, is it the end of the Liberals?
21: Well, I'm worried it's the end of the Australia we know and believe in, Pete. I mean, I grew up in a country where you knew if you worked hard, you could get ahead. You knew if you started to put money away to buy a home, you could buy a home, pay down the mortgage. You could then raise a family and you're able to financially manage that, start a business and make that work. That's the Australia I believe in, and it's an Australia that's disappearing from us. So what we have laid out is a very clear picture of getting back to those absolutely essential parts of what Australia is, putting Australians first, making sure our welfare system is for Australians, our tax system that doesn't take from us more and more each year with rising tax rates because of Labor's toxic homegrown inflation, making sure our energy system is abundant and affordable for industry and households alike. And that is okay. All that's disappeared under Labor in their complete failures and their budget, which went in the opposite direction
1: sure.
21: of everything
1: okay.
21: I've just described.
1: A lot of lofty promises that you made last night. So just confirming that you'll be keeping the working tax offset.
21: We'll support that through
1: yeah.
21: the Parliament.
1: So you'd keep that. You'd keep that in place, though, if you were to win.
21: We want people to get the $250.
1: Okay. So if you want to keep that tax offset and you want to index the tax scale, you want to repeal the current tax hikes, you want to increase the instant asset write-off, increase defence spending, that's a lot. Mm. How much does all of that cost?
21: Well, we've already said that depending on the inflation outcomes, and I tell you what, this government has always got them wrong, it's about $22 billion for handed back to Australians in their taxes. That's $22 billion that Labor is proposing to add in taxes to Australians in the coming yep. years. And
1: okay,
21: that's
1: so, but
21: incredibly
1: that's the indexation,
21: important
1: right?
21: to
1: that,
21: remember.
1: That's now, the indexation. Now, can what I go, about all of the others combined?
21: Yep. Yeah, and all of the Labor's promises are laid out in the budget papers. And,
1: yeah,
21: and they're their
1: your,
21: numbers.
1: Your promises here.
21: Not ours, Pete. Well, and let me tell you about where the saves are going to come from. And this is incredibly important. Labor is wasting taxpayers' money. They're doing it with corporate welfare programs like the National Reconstruction Fund and their MIA fund, which is sending industries offshore, with their climate bureaucracy, their net zero authority, their power lines to nowhere, with their housing bureaucracy that has seen a collapse in housing construction in this country, the so-called HAF and the build-to-rent schemes. And the fact that they're not putting Australians first in our welfare system. Our welfare system should be about Australian citizens. Now, they are very significant numbers. They're accumulating over time. And that waste should be eliminated and can go back to Australians in lower taxes, and avoiding Labor's tax hikes, which they are proposing okay. as part of this budget. $22 billion of tax hikes, which Australians will have to wear to pay for Labor's
1: yeah,
21: waste.
1: But I mean, I guess if you want to be taken seriously as the country's chief economic manager, I mean, how much are all of those savings on top of the index tax scale? I mean, you're talking about multiple tens of billions.
21: Substantially more, Pete. And that's the reality. That's what Labor's doing to this country. Substantially more. Look, you know the convention. We're still a couple of years away from an election yep. or 18 months. Who knows when it's going to be. And we'll put them out as Labor right. put their costings out in the lead up to the election. So, but we are confident that the saves I've described are substantially more than what we announced last night. And the important point here is that is because Labor is funding wasteful programs with tax hikes on Australians that should not be happening.
1: So indexing means costs will only get bigger over time, so you'll need to tax elsewhere. Do you rule out taxing gas, mining, resources, etc.?
21: You know, your starting point there, Pete, is taxes have to rise. I don't believe that. The only reason why taxes have to rise as a percent of the economy is if you need to grow government faster than the economy. And that's what Labor does, but we don't believe in that. This is pretty simple stuff. Labor has embedded in their budget constantly rising taxes.
1: Right,
21: the tax
1: but the thresholds,
21: rate, the average tax
1: the thresholds will have to keep rising, right?
21: Going up over time.
1: The thresholds will have to keep rising.
21: Well, of course, but what that means is that income taxes a percent of the economy is reduced, I mean, versus what it would otherwise have been. So
1: yeah,
21: this is the
1: you're
21: point.
1: You're going to have to pay
21: Labor
1: for that,
21: Labor is embedding...
1: You'll have to pay for your promises.
21: Can I finish?
1: Sure.
21: Labor... And I have just laid out the waste that has to go. The waste that has to get, the waste that Labor has been accumulating on all of these programs that are achieving nothing. Corporate welfare, housing programs that supporting multinationals, this climate ideology, the net zero authority. It can all go, Pete. It can all go. And those saves should be used to prevent the tax hikes that Labor is proposing. The reason they're going for these tax hikes, the reason they're embedding sharply rising income tax rates in their budget is because they've run out of money and they're coming after Australians' money.
1: Okay, but would you rule out any taxes on gas, mining or resources in the years ahead?
21: We're not proposing to do any of that. We're not proposing to do, what we're proposing to do is stop Labor's wasteful spending madness, axe their toxic taxes, get our energy system back to abundance and affordability, get our migration system in balance, end the mass migration madness and increase the supply of housing and put Australians first. I mean, we are wasting billions on paying welfare as soon as someone arrives in the country, Pete. We want to see Australian citizens with a generous safety net. But right now, that generosity extends well beyond Australian citizens.
1: Just a final one before we go. Speaking of the welfare system, when it comes to migrants and getting them off the welfare system, Mark Butler saying in the program a moment ago, those on TPVs never had access anyway to the NDIS. So how much will you really save?
21: No, there's substantial savings in all of this. There's 17 different welfare programs and the NDIS that we're talking about. And I think a lot of your viewers will not realise that people can get access to those programs soon after they arrive, some of those programs immediately on arriving in Australia and many of them soon afterwards. Australian citizenship has to mean something, Pete. If people contribute to this nation, we want to contribute back to support them. That is the model here. But right now, that is under Labor. That is not happening. The 5% home deposit scheme is available for non-citizens. This is extraordinary. Labor changed it to increase that eligibility. We need to put Australians first. Right. They're slashing money to veterans at the same time as they're handing out money to non-citizens.
1: All right. Angus Taylor, appreciate that. Thank you so much. Thanks for your time. Let's shuffle off to the Prime Minister. He's live at the moment. He's outselling his budget this week, talking about negative gearing now. Let's listen.
12: Over people who are trying to buy a home for themselves and have that roof over their head, if they invest in a new home, what they're doing as well is not just investing in their own future wealth and assets, they're investing in the nation because they're assisting in supply, because people will be skewed who are investors towards the new housing market rather than competing in the existing housing market with first home buyers. This is a really practical change. It's a practical change which will change people's lives and make an enormous difference. And the fact that the Coalition, who I didn't know that Angus Taylor had employed Malcolm Roberts as a speechwriter, but last night that's what it looked like. And then you couldn't have any answers about costings or anything else. They've just been a mess and haven't been able to hold the line this morning. And the Treasurer will say more about the chaos that is the three ring circus of the Coalition, the Liberals, the Nationals and One Nation, all competing against each other, drifting Australia further and further down the hard right agenda. But our Minister for Housing, Claire O'Neill, who I'll spend a bit of time with over the next week, she has done an amazing job and is very focused, unlike the former government, who for most of the time they were in office couldn't actually have one of their many prime ministers turn to a housing minister because they didn't have one. They didn't have a minister, they didn't have an agenda. All they had was the housing pressures build up and up and up. Well, we've taken hard decisions this week to make sure that we continue to deliver more and more for the benefit of particularly young Australians, but also by the grandfathering that's there, make sure that we also look after people who've made those investments under the negative gearing scheme. Claire O'Neill.
14: Great.
1: Okay, that's the Prime Minister, Anthony Albanese, outselling his budget this morning. Well, six people from Australia and New Zealand who are caught up in the cruise ship hantavirus outbreak will arrive in Perth later today. The four Australian citizens, one permanent resident and one New Zealand citizen, left the Netherlands yesterday. All six so far testing negative for hantavirus and will spend 3 weeks in quarantine in Perth.
7: Most countries are letting their repatriated passengers go back home after 2 or 3 days. We're going to have at least a minimum quarantine period of 3 weeks, staffed by experts that have been deployed from Darwin there, because I'm determined to make sure there is zero risk of this virus getting out into our community.
1: And cases of hantavirus from the cruise ship have been confirmed. Three people have died. A person has died, several others injured after a bus rollover on the Bruce Highway in North Queensland. Live to Kayser Shields in Brisbane. How many were on board, Kayser?
14: Pete, 29 people, including foreign nationals, were on board this coach being operated by a partner of Flixbus. It was travelling from Cairns to Airlie Beach when it overturned south of Townsville around 4 o'clock yesterday afternoon. That triggered a significant response from emergency services, including rescue helicopters, and shut down the highway for hours. One person has been confirmed dead and several others were injured. They were taken to hospitals in Townsville, Bowen and Eyre, including the 70-year-old male bus driver who sustained minor injuries. Now, this incident is particularly concerning because it's happened on the same stretch of the Bruce Highway where three people died in a crash involving a bus 2 years ago. Now, the Queensland government says that fixing the Bruce Highway is a top priority for it. In fact, it's something they've been advocating for more funding for from the federal government.
16: I don't think the road is up to scratch. I don't think it reflects how important it is as a national road. Mm. But it's just when you think that we've had over 40 people lose their life in a calendar year, yeah, on a road like that, if that doesn't scream the need for action, I don't know what does.
14: Police are appealing for anyone who may have witnessed this incident or who may have relevant vision to come forward, Pete, as they try to piece together exactly how this unfolded.
1: Okay. Kayser, thank you. Delta Goodrum has qualified for the final of the Eurovision Song Contest in Vienna. The Australian singer's song Eclipse was widely expected to make it through to the final. Delta forced to make some changes to a staging after rehearsals because of excessive smoke effects that made it difficult to see

0: Five countries, including Spain, boycotted this year's event over Israel's participation. Let's go to Alex Thomas with all your Friday morning sport and some measure of revenge for the Cats.
1: Yeah, they certainly got one over the Lions this time. Geelong flipping the script on Brisbane, winning a grand final rematch in the AFL at the Gabba by 41 points. In a reverse of last year's Premiership decider, it was the Cats who surged ahead in the penultimate quarter. Forward Sean Manner booting three of his five goals for the game in the space of 4 minutes. Another step up for this late bloomer.
2: To the home side, three goals on the bounce for the Cats.
3: Couldn't quite gather, but pats it forward. That man again. It's Manner again.
4: It's fantastic. You know, as a 28-year-old, it feels like he's really early in his journey. And his body, he's had some issues coming through as well. But now his body's really solid, and there's every indication that, you know, he could play for a long time. Maybe that late start helps a bit.
1: Friday night's games include the ladder-leading Swans against Collingwood, and the Gold Coast Suns are in action in the top end too. Coach Damien Hardwick losing his cool in the pre-game news conference when asked about a staffer's links to a betting company the AFL Integrity Unit is reportedly investigating.
5: I'm a football coach. I'm here to talk about the game and what it means to the Northern Territory people. If you want to take it down that path, talk to the CEO that controls the business aspect of the game. Are we clear? Are we clear? Are we clear?
6: How's the vibe been around the group getting out and about?
5: Well, we love coming to the Northern Territory, but people like this guy want to sit there and make it everything about everything else.
1: New South Wales have retained the Women's State of Origin Shield, clinching the series on Queensland soil. Game two, another tight, low-scoring contest. The Blues with the opening two tries. Queensland responding with tries of their own either side of half-time, taking the lead before Jess Sergis, scoring again at Suncorp Stadium, put New South Wales back in front. And they only stayed there thanks to a great cover tackle from Tegan Berry in the final seconds.
7: They come wide. Kiriolatu now for the corner. The Maroons dive in.
8: Makes contact with the touchline. We have a decision. We knew that was coming. The no try.
1: New South Wales 14-10 victors, claiming back-to-back origins. Queensland yet to win any of the three games played at Suncorp. Sam Kerr has confirmed reports that she's leaving Chelsea at the end of the season. This weekend's game will be her 158th and final appearance for a club she joined back in 2019. The Matildas skipper helping Chelsea dominate the WSL, winning five titles and two golden boots as the league's top scorer.
9: I definitely don't want this to be a sad conversation. I want it to be not a celebration, but remember all the good times we've had together.
1: Kerr could be heading to the NWSL in the US. Her wife is American footballer Christy Mewis. And Aussie Minwoo Lee's in a six-way tie for the lead on day one of the US PGA Championship, the second major of the men's golf season. The Western Australian shrugging off a dropped shot on his opening hole to pick up five birdies on a difficult day for scoring around the Aranamink Golf Course near Philadelphia. Minwoo 67 leaves him in a six-way tie at the top on three under par. Cameron Smith and Jason Day well-placed as well after opening with rounds of 69, one under par. There were plenty of big-name failures, including double Masters champion and world number two Rory McIlroy, who bogeyed five of his last six holes to finish the day four over par. Bryson DeChambeau is six over. There's live coverage over on Fox Sports Channel 503 right now.
0: OK. Alex, appreciate that. Thank you so much. Yeah, the Prime Minister taking a couple of questions. Should we take this for a moment? The Treasurer is just up as well. We're just listening in. He's taking some questions from reporters.
10: For so long, he regards that as waste. That's about building public housing. Everything that we are doing, whether it is that or build to rent that he again said last night it would go, that's about private developers building units like this one here for rentals, boosting the supply market. Now, Angus Taylor has no solutions. You can come up with a whole range of things without any costings that can't be taken seriously. And Angus Taylor isn't taken seriously by his own party. He said that if they removed the first woman to lead the Liberal Party in Susan Lee, they removed her prior to her even being given the chance of giving a single budget reply, things would get better for the Liberal Party. The truth is they're getting worse. The Coalition are down to 41 members of the House of Representatives. I suspect that when we come back, that will decrease further when we come back during these budget sittings. And it is just a debacle, those opposite.
11: It's fair to want to get rid of bracket creep, though, isn't it, Prime Minister? That's a fair ambition, is it not?
10: We have tax cuts in the budget. The working Australian tax offset is one of the five tax cuts that this treasurer has delivered. Firstly, the changes that we made in stage three, so that we took from people like us here and perhaps yourself and gave it to low and middle income earners. Very consciously, a tough decision to change our position in order to deliver for people who really needed that tax cut. People on those first rates would have got nothing under the system that they had in place. Now, they said that they would oppose it. Then they said they would reverse it. Then they said we should have an election on it. And then they voted for it because it was good reform. Now we have another tax cut begins on July 1 this year. Another tax cut on July 1 next year. The $1,000 automatic tax deduction for particularly will help those people who don't have accountants. Ordinary workers who just battle away, that will help them. And then our working Australian tax offset, a permanent commitment to working Australians making a difference. That's what we have. Five tax cuts, all of them properly costed. What they had was nothing of any substance whatsoever.
12: Prime Minister, regarding your changes to trusts, can you clarify, do they impact testamentary discretionary trusts?
10: Yeah.
12: And if so, how does that not constitute an increased tax on inheritance?
13: Yeah. Look, I saw that story this morning, Jack, and I want to make it really clear that we are not changing the arrangements for inheritance taxes. The government was very clear, and the documents on budget night were very clear that deceased estates, fixed trusts, existing discretionary testamentary trusts, they're all exempt from the changes that we made on Tuesday night and announced on Tuesday night. And people can continue to set up a fixed testamentary trust into the future. But to be really clear, the arrangements, the exemptions for deceased estates, for fixed trusts, and for existing discretionary testamentary trusts, they haven't changed. If people want to avoid paying the minimum tax in the future, they can still set up a fixed testamentary trust for that purpose.
12: For new discretionary testamentary trusts, though, they will face a higher tax rate, yes?
13: No, the people will have the choice to set up a fixed testamentary trust if they want to avoid paying the minimum tax. It's very clear in the documents on Tuesday night. Deceased estates continue to be exempt. Fixed trusts continue to be exempt. Existing discretionary testamentary trusts continue to be exempt. And I know that people will run all kinds of scare campaigns about this. We expect that. People are trying to focus on things that aren't in the budget on Tuesday night because they don't want to engage on the things that are in the budget on Tuesday night. Now, we know that people who want to defend the status quo, including in housing and in the tax system, they want to pretend that this is fundamentally about politics, or they want to pretend that it's fundamentally about the things that we're not doing. We came to a view on capital gains and negative gearing and trusts. We announced that on Tuesday night. We explained why we had shifted our position. And that's because what we're trying to do here is we're trying to better align the tax treatment of people who work for a living with people who get their income in other legitimate ways. That's our motivation here. And part of that, what makes it so relevant to Matt and Mika today and Pikelet, is one of the reasons for that is because we want to make it easier for people to get a toehold in the housing market. Too many Australians have been locked out for too long.
14: Just a question on...
15: Matt,
14: just wanted to ask, is the government potentially talking to startups around potential carve-ups on changes to the capital gains tax?
13: Yeah, we were doing that even before the budget on Tuesday night, and so we recognise that there are There's an especially dynamic part of the economy which has a different kind of cost base, a very small part of the economy, but we want it to be bigger. We want it to make a bigger contribution. If you look right across the budget, there's a lot of new incentives for startups and venture capital in the tech sector. In the tax changes that we are proposing, $3.5 billion tax cut for business in the budget as well hasn't got quite as much attention as the other elements of the tax package, but really, really important because we want to encourage that part of the economy. And so we had already been engaging with the tech sector in particular, with the VC and startup sector, to make sure that the changes accurately reflect the contribution that we seek from that part of the economy. Really important part of the economy. I'm not going to preempt that consultation, but it has been underway for a little while now and it will continue. I've done some of that consultation myself, the Treasury as well, and we'll make sure that we get it right.
10: Yeah. Thanks, Josh.
15: Yeah, my question's in the same sort of vein, but I do want to put it to you, PM. You probably wouldn't have seen, but there is a social media trend about the capital gains tax changes going around. Some startup founders, tech people, entrepreneurs are AI generating photos of you, PM, into their photos and saying, this is jokingly, this is our new co-founder, this is our new partner, he's going to take 47% of our profits or our gains or what have you, talking about, you know, they're going to move to Dubai or what have you to do their startup. So what do you say to you, PM? You probably wouldn't have seen, but there is a social media trend about the

0: Australia.
1: Well, what I say is we support the sector. There are a range of incentives that we have in the budget, indeed, to give them an advantage. But we also, when it comes to the changes, as the Treasurer have said, and said previously in Parliament, that we're consulting on those measures. That's what we do. We're a government that wants to see innovation. There was substantial increased funding for innovation, for research with new funds in the budget to really drive it, including, of course, a substantial amount of funds, additional funds going to the CSIRO, for example. But also, we're the party that backs innovation. What we also want to do is to back when those research breakthroughs come through and when Australia does what we do best, which is to come up with new ideas that make a difference and transform the world, like Wi-Fi, we commercialise the opportunities. There's not a solar panel in the world that does not have some intellectual property from ANU or from the University of New South Wales. But we make bugger all here. We used to. We went backwards from the production facilities that were there at Homebush and in Adelaide. What we want to do is not just back innovation, but when we get the breakthroughs, we want to make sure that we commercialise those opportunities. But last night, again, they criticised the National Reconstruction Fund. This is a fund to back Australia, the Future Made in Australia agenda, not to just send it all offshore. From the bloke who wanted our fuel reserves to be in Texas, it's not surprising that he just doesn't get the need to do things here in Australia and to back our Australian economy. Last one.
2: If I can just bring you back to the debate about
3: index. Okay, we'll leave it there. That's the Prime Minister, the Treasurer. They're all out trying to sell their budget this morning. And, yeah, that's a few pointed remarks to Angus Taylor as well, who has been defending his budget in reply speech this morning. So during that budget reply last night, he pitched a sweeping economic reset. So on behalf of the Coalition, he made promises to lower migration, offer tax relief by indexing the scales, and pledged billions more for housing. The former Shadow Treasurer promising to restore the Australian dream.
4: What we've laid out is a picture, a vision for a freer, fairer, better Australia. Axing Labor's toxic taxes, getting rid of their energy madness, balancing migration with housing, which has been a complete and utter failure under this government. And that's why young Australians have lost hope of home ownership, which is the great Australian dream, of course.
3: As I mentioned, the Prime Minister just now claiming Angus Taylor was chasing One Nation votes.
1: And the fact that the Coalition, who I didn't know that Angus Taylor had employed Malcolm Roberts as a speechwriter, but last night that's what it looked like. And then you couldn't have any answers about costings or anything else. They've just been a mess and haven't been able to hold the line this morning. And the Treasurer will say more about the chaos that is the three ring circus of the Coalition, the Liberals, the Nationals and One Nation, all competing against each other, drifting Australia further and further down the hard right agenda.
3: All right, let's bring in our business editor, Ross Green. He's had a busy week, but he was here last night analysing Angus Taylor's budget and reply. Yep. So take us through the economics of Taylor's plan versus the changes of Jim Chalmers and Anthony Albanese that they announced on
5: Friday. Righto. So, yeah, so I think it's worthwhile trying to unpack, and you've just done a little bit of that, what, in fact, was being offered last night by Angus Taylor. And it really is quite starkly different. So there is choice for people going into the next election. I think that's one of the really important things to recognise here. So if we go here, under the Coalition plan, they would keep negative gearing and also the 50% capital gains tax discount. They would also, and this is the important point, $22.5 billion over the forward estimates, index the tax scales. Now, this has been advocated by people, including the former Reserve Bank Deputy Governor, Lucy Ellis, who said it is fair to Australians. But what that does, if they do that, is it puts discipline back on the government to spend what they've got, because they know next year they can't rely, as the government does, on sort of the inflated amount of tax coming through bracket creep. They would have to then cut their own cloth accordingly. One important thing, and we'll get to this shortly, is leaving trusts untouched. Now, this is really important for businesses. It's also important

0: for many farming families as well, even though the government has said that primary sourced income, in other words, farming income, would be untouched under its plan. But it has bigger implications than just, if you like, fat cat trusts, if you think about that. To cap migration to home building, we'll get to that also shortly, because really, in many ways, Australia's home building has not kept pace with the population, not since COVID and not since before then. We are simply not building enough homes. So this has some sense to it, but we'll go through that. And also to scrap net zero and the safeguard mechanism really makes perhaps more of Australia's companies more competitive. And the reason for that is that they are suffering the impost of higher energy bills, which is the reason why you've just got every foundry, smelter up the east coast of Australia under government, basically, assistance these days. The Prime Minister, you heard him before, call that the future made in Australia. Effectively, that is your taxpayer dollars propping up those businesses because they can't survive because of the high energy costs in Australia right now. So these are some of the key elements that Angus Taylor was seeking to address last night.
1: Yeah, I mean, there's an interesting contradiction just as from a personal point of view that, yes, we need more houses, but we also need more builders. I mean, Danita Warren telling me this week, we're 300,000 short builders.
0: Okay, so I want to take you to one thing. So one thing that we know, right,
1: yeah,
0: is the demand for housing is in the $800,000 and less, $1 million and less. What the government is doing is it's putting it's all its effort on the building industry and on super funds to build those homes. The problem is, if you're a builder, you can't make a profit on an apartment these days, unless that apartment is worth perhaps $1.5 million plus because of the building costs. So nobody is there. Nobody's building those homes at that lower level because there's no money.
1: So unless there's,
0: the government couldn't put a profit incentive in there, I guess, subsidise them.
1: Yeah.
0: Don't think they're going to do that because it's not the government that builds homes, it's the private sector.
1: I mean, this is an odd link, but it's like airlines don't make money from the economy seats, they make it from the
0: premium seats. I'll tell you what I'll do. I'll take you through that migration issue and the housing. I just want to show you this because I did the numbers on this last night just to work it out. So just looking back, if we have a look at our net overseas migration over the past few years, you can see it's broadly run. In one of those years, more than 500,000 people came into the country net. The following year, there was more than 400,000 and then 300,000. So it eased back a touch. But then look at the number of homes that we've built, right? This just gives you a little sense. So it's averaged basically 175,000 homes over the past few years. It's not enough to keep up with the number of people coming in the country. Now, on top of this, bear in mind there are people born here. So there's about, on average, 45, 50,000 people born here. So you can take that off as well. So in other words, if you took that off, you're starting to get down to 130,000 migrants coming into the country. So, you know, from that point of view, that's where migration rates should be to actually match the number of homes that we're building in Australia. Otherwise, what you've got is a rental crisis. We've already got that in every capital city of Australia, with vacancy rates of less than 1% in every capital city except for Melbourne. And so that means, really, right now, we don't have enough housing. And if negative gearing goes, who's going to build the homes?
1: Yeah, okay. Also, on Jim Chalmers, and he may have been asked about this this morning, maybe not. We'll go back through the tape. But he's facing up to this story this morning that he knowingly or unintentionally introduced a quasi-death tax with its new 30% tax on trust. So can you explain that?
0: So I can explain that. So a trust is like a colander. I've explained this week. So the money pops into the top and it immediately flows out. That's what a trust does.
1: Yeah.
0: But normally there's a corporate trustee on the side. But there's a different type of trust other than a discretionary trust. It's called a testamentary trust. Now, there's a lot of these. Anybody who's done estate planning, anybody who's been to a lawyer, done their stuff.
1: Yeah, there
0: this
1: it is.
0: This is a little illustration.
1: Yeah,
0: how does that? A little bit of AI work there, I've got to tell you, Pete.
1: Yeah.
0: Anyway, that's how a normal trust works. With a company, you can see that they can get their tax rate under this new system the government's put in place as high as 62.9%. Mm. So those people are going to have to change that. And that could even trigger stamp duty if they're having to move assets from the trust into a different company, for example, to try and escape that 62.9% tax. But with a testamentary trust, what happens is, let's say, for example, you, Pete, with teenage kids, you don't want those teenage kids to basically inherit that money if you were to go under the bus, you know, in the next week or so. So as a result of that, God forbid, I'm just not trying to put it to you. Anyway, but that's the case that every Australian has to face up to this. But the issue is now, if that testamentary trust is taxed at 30%, That means that 30% of that trust's income before it's handed out is basically gone. And there's good reason to have those trusts to protect families. And now the government effectively would be taxing your inheritance. That's what the death tax, the quasi-death tax would be. That's what Jim Chalmers is going to have to work his way around.
1: Well, they all denied that this week. No inheritance tax, no wealth tax coming.
0: What does that look like then? Smells like a duck, looks like a duck.
1: Well, it's all on record now. Not that it matters, because if they'll change their mind, they change their mind. What is it? Their position changed?
0: Their position changed. It's not a lie.
1: Not a lie.
0: It's not a lie. Changed. Changed my position about a lot of things.
1: Use that on the home front.
0: That's right.
1: That's not, caught, no.
0: That's not going to work.
1: Okay. Looks like the good old stock market float can still reap a big profit, though.
0: Very quickly, I want to show you one stock from America last night. This is a chip maker called Cerebras. It's gone absolutely nuts.
1: Holy dude.
0: The first day of trading. Up by 68% on the first day of trading. Holy so this dude. Company basically designs chips. Now, you know how we're all used to computer chips being tiny, small, little things, literally the size of your thumbnail? Well, this company makes computer chips that are the size of dinner plates. So they make big chips, right, as it were. Like
1: what are you
0: chips.
1: Using those for?
0: And you're going to use those for, of course, it's going to be AI. They reckon they can get these things faster. You know, they can make them better, all that type of stuff. Here they all, instant millionaires, every one of these people. If not billionaires, in the case of the bloke in the red jacket, I'd reckon he's worth about $3 billion off the back of this.
1: Wow.
0: So as I say, so this has gone nuts, and it just goes to show you that right now it's chip manufacturers that are the hottest game in town. And as a result, it really just goes to show another big celebration.
1: I tell you what, you know, if that happened in Australia, right, and all those people put a lot of time and effort into the early stages and didn't get much of a wage, but were given shares as a return.
0: That's right. 47%
1: they'd
0: of that
1: be getting clipped hard now.
0: 47% of that would be going to the government
1: by our government,
0: which is a reason why. And again, this is why Jim Chalmers is saying, "Oh, we're thinking about a carve out for the startup and the tech sector." He has to, because if not, your kids leaving university with a good idea, go to Singapore, US. No capital gains tax, go to the US, 15% tax.
1: Can I just ask this before we go? I've gone way over time here, but if there is a carve out for venture capitalists or
0: tech entrepreneurs, whatever.
1: All of that who get shares. But how do you differentiate from those shares and mum and dad investors who buy shares?
0: Oh, can I just say, you raise a very good point, Pete. I've got not the answer. I'm not the treasurer. But as I say,
1: again, you've got different speeds going everywhere.
0: And again, as soon as you have a carve out, everybody's going to jump in to try and take advantage of the carve out, right?
1: Did I stump the business editor there?
0: You didn't stump me. Oh, you, of course you did, Pete, every day.
1: Oh, boy. See you at the footy tonight, right?
0: We'll do.
1: It's be a fun chat. All right, up after the break, could one of these two men be the next UK Prime Minister as pressure mounts on Keir Starmer? We'll be right back.
2: Sky News will be back after this short break.

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1: James Gruber, hello to you. What footing are we on today in our markets?
2: It's a bit better today. The Aussie share market is expected to rise at the open, with index futures up 0.6%. It follows a strong lead from Wall Street overnight. The S&P 500 ended up 0.8%, while the NASDAQ was 0.9% higher. And it was all about tech shares, particularly AI. NVIDIA rose more than 4%, and it's up more than 20% for the week. And there was also the IPO, as you alluded to earlier with Ross, of that chip designer Cerebras Systems, which ended up 68% too. So that drove a lot of enthusiasm for tech and AI in the US market. With commodities, they were a mixed bag. Oil was flat. Aluminium reached fresh record highs in terms of four-year highs. And gold edged down by 0.5%. The Aussie dollar, meanwhile, was also down. It was down 0.5%. Too. It's currently trading at 72.19 US cents. Pete.
1: James, thank you. A United Nations vehicle has come under a drone attack in the Ukrainian city of Kherson. Ukraine has accused Russia of targeting the vehicle with the head of the UN Office for the Coordination of Humanitarian Affairs and eight other staff members inside. At least 15 Ukrainian civilians have been killed in drone attacks on Kyiv and other major cities in just the past 2 days. Russia hasn't commented. The UK Prime Minister Keir Starmer is facing increasing pressure to resign as two key leadership challenges emerge. Health Secretary Wes Streeting has resigned from Cabinet, writing a two-page letter explaining it would be unprincipled for him to maintain his support for Keir Starmer. And our current Labor MP has stepped down to leave room for the Manchester Mayor, Andy Burnham, to run for a seat in Parliament. So if he can win the resulting by-election, Mr Burnham is tipped as a front-runner to replace the Prime Minister. So there's a few hoops to jump through here. He seems to be the guy. And so he'd have to run in the by-election. He'd have to win the by-election, and that's not a guarantee. And then once he gets through, then he gets a rails run to 10 Downing Street. It's extraordinary, isn't it? Well, Sam Coates has more now on the ongoing crisis plaguing the UK Labour Party.
3: In the last couple of hours, everything has changed in the form of Andy Burnham now identifying a seat where he could run to be the MP. It's a game changer in this debate. After a week of the Labour Party tearing itself apart, now there is a consensus building around one and just one of the potential candidates, and that's the Greater Manchester Metro Mayor. He will now seek permission on Tuesday from the National Executive Committee to quit the Manchester Metro mayoralty and stand in the Makerfield seat. He is all but certain to get a yes after it just emerged. Keir Starmer will back him to do so. Then he will fight the by-election of his life. It will not be easy. Josh Simons, the previous MP, only just won it 5,000 votes in the last election. Reform UK winning every single ward with a majority in that seat in last week's local elections. Nigel Farage will throw everything at it. If he loses, Labour is in disarray. But if he wins, he will return to Westminster, showing that he can be a reform slayer. And from there, I sense a growing consensus that could pivot him quite quickly into Downing Street. We have weeks and months of uncertainty ahead. Andy Burnham has deliberately chosen not the easiest route to take to show the Labour Party he is something special. But what if he isn't? Because at that point, I have no idea what the Labour Party would do, and I suspect none of they do either. There's consensus that Keir Starmer can't go on, but tonight all the chips are on Andy Burnham. They'll all be thinking he better win it.
1: All right. Laura Jays is taking care of things over at AM Agenda now, which is a little around the corner. What are you following today?
4: I remember those times, don't you? We had 10 years of leadership challenges in the UK, about a decade behind us. Good luck to you over there. It is not great for democracy, exactly. They have five-year terms as well. So, look, Keir Starmer's in a lot of trouble over there. So we'll follow that for you, of course. Can't go past Angus Taylor's promises last night. They are big. I think he certainly laid the platform down to do that. I think the weight of the moment, you could see that weighing on him as well. He knew that this was a big deal. I think in the broad, it's good. Of course, there's a lack of detail. But, you know, you have the government, the Anthony Albanese, and I think the Treasurer, setting a new standard for detail and honesty. So here we are.
1: Yeah,
4: Angus Taylor,
1: true.
4: Can we really criticise him
1: no, that's
4: for
1: true.
4: Not
1: yeah,
4: having
1: yeah.
4: The detail 2 years out from an election?
1: you know what? Ross Greenwood had a good point before when I was chatting to him. At least people have a choice now. All right, so you've got the indexation
4: a clear
1: option.
4: One.
1: Yeah, you've got indexation, migration, et cetera. And then you've got everything else that Jim Chalmers did this week. So now you at least get to choose. You know, the last election, there wasn't much of a difference, right, because Peter Dutton just ended up matching everything. But this time you've at least, yeah. Well, next time, a couple of years away, people will be able to decide for themselves, which they think is better.
4: But also practical things I think people can hold on to, like the EV subsidies. Do we really need to be spending taxpayer funds on EV subsidies? We don't own any cars. We don't make any cars here anymore. Yeah. So it's not like it's supporting jobs. They're all Chinese-owned. Most of them are Chinese-owned car manufacturers. And do you really need that encouragement when you've got a price signal from the oil shock in the market anyway? So I think, you know, sensible things like that. But you're right, the indexation is the big one. It's expensive, but... you know, it's more of our own money back. Good idea.
1: Yeah, sounds good. Laura Jays is hosting AIM Agenda, and that's now, folks. So don't go away. Thanks for your company today. This week's been a big one. See you Monday morning.
5: Sky News will be back after this short break.

0: Sky News will be back after this short break. 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
1: Good morning, welcome to the program. Angus Taylor has made big promises on income tax. It's an expensive plan to give you back more of your own money. Also this morning, a blunt warning. President Xi warns Trump of clashes if Taiwan is mishandled. The challengers line up to take on Keir Starmer as the UK political crisis deepens. Nightmare over, six Australians and New Zealanders to arrive in Perth after being trapped on the hantavirus cruise ship. And Delta Goodrum advances to the Eurovision Grand Final. Good morning, welcome to the program. The opposition leader, Angus Taylor, has cracked open a can of worms. He's gone big. He's laid out a pathway to index income tax brackets in a move he says would permanently defeat bracket creep. There's still some missing detail, but he hopes this idea will be the thing that turns around the coalition's fortunes. Let's go to Cam Redden now. He's live in Canberra, where the Prime Minister has just finished his press conference. Cam?
2: Laura, this has been a long-held ambition of Angus Taylor's. He's wanted to go big. He's wanted to say that they're the party of lower taxes. And last night, he's now laid out a pathway to do what he's always wanted to do for some time, and that is to index the income tax brackets. He says that is the way to end bracket creep and return more tax to Australian workers. He says the total package would be $22 billion over the forward estimates in terms of revenue that's given back to people through lower taxes. After 4 years, it would be about $1,000 better off for each Australian taxpayer. The inevitable question, though, is how to pay for it. And that's not what is quite clear as yet. Angus Taylor this morning on Sky News suggested that he can effectively, he believes, have his cake and eat it too with this proposal, that he can cut effectively income taxes by indexing the tax rate to inflation without having to raise taxes elsewhere in the economy.
3: Do you rule out taxing gas, mining, resources, etc.?
4: You know, your starting point there, Pete, is taxes have to rise. I don't believe that. The waste that Labor has been accumulating on all of these programs that are achieving nothing, corporate welfare, housing programs that's supporting multinationals, this climate ideology, the net zero authority, it can all go.
2: So a few ideas there of what can be cut to fund it, but we don't have line items for exactly what would go in order to make room for the indexed income tax brackets. Let's show you an idea of how this would work. The first two income brackets, Angus Taylor says, would be indexed from 2028, the top two brackets from 2031. So if you applied the current inflation rate of 4.6% over a year, you can see how they would move. It's nearly $1,000 at the lowest income bracket in just 1 year, and that would continue to rise as the years go. So there'll be more detail as the weeks ahead were promised from the opposition in terms of the fine print. Labor is looking to go after the costings. The Prime Minister this morning talking up what the government did in its budget on Tuesday night, the changes to capital gains and negative gearing. He says this will help get more young people into a home. Got a friendly reception from one of the dogs with a young couple that's got into a home here in Canberra recently. And the Prime Minister on the question of the ambition, is it at least the right idea to try and defeat bracket creep one way or another? He wouldn't be weighed on whether indexation at some point in the future is something he would consider. Prime Minister, you've talked a lot about the ambition in this budget. Do you have an ambition to be the Prime Minister that beats bracket creep by either indexing the tax brackets or through some other means?
5: Well, I have an ambition to make a difference for the country. What we saw from Angus Taylor last night, as the Treasurer said, Angus Taylor's focused on fighting off One Nation. We're interested in building our nation.
2: It's fair to want to get rid of bracket creep, though, isn't it, Prime Minister? That's a fair ambition, is it not?
5: We have tax cuts in the budget. Five tax cuts, all of them properly costed. What they had was nothing of any substance whatsoever.
2: On that issue in particular, Laura, this is shaping as one of the key debating points around the next federal election in 2028. The budget on Tuesday, remember, made a lot of references to bracket creep and that there would be room in the future for the government to do something to try and address that in a more permanent way. What might happen over the budgets between now and then, though, remains to be seen. Angus Taylor, at the very least, is putting this at the front of the tax agenda.
1: Yeah, he certainly is. Interesting that Anthony Albanese didn't even want to engage in some of those suggestions. Cam, thank you. I want to bring in Ross Greenwood now. He watched that speech last night, as I know most of you did. So, Ross, take me to the economics of Taylor's plan, the changes Jim Chalmers and Anthony Albanese announced on Tuesday.
6: Well, the important thing about this, as we said even on that budget night, was really where is the government's plan to get the economy growing faster without creating inflation and higher interest rates? What you saw last night was a different plan in terms of getting it, but it also needs economic growth in Australia. It needs an improvement in productivity. So that's the one thing. So you can see some of the stark differences that Angus Taylor is proposing. So to keep negative gearing and the 50% capital gains tax discount, this is about trying to get private investors to build the homes in the future that would actually house the growing number of people that have come to Australia over the past few years. The big one, of course, that Cam was speaking about indexing the tax scales. You wouldn't discount the government considering this, basically pinching the policy. It's not super duper expensive in the whole scheme of things, but it's the ongoing cost of it. That's the big issue, because it's a discipline on a government to index it, to know that your costs are basically not going to be covered plus more every year. That's the interesting thing. But then Angus Taylor says he will leave trusts untouched. We'll come to that a little bit later because it has some consequences, particularly for testamentary trusts, for people's estates. And this is where there's questions this morning about whether the government, by stealth or by design, has actually put in a quasi-death tax. There's also to cap migration to home building. Now, this is really kind of interesting because it's quite clear that our migration rate has far exceeded the number of homes that have been built in Australia. So if we do have a housing crisis in Australia, that is largely the cause of it. And then to scrap net zero and the safeguard mechanism, again, this is an important aspect to try and help to bring down energy prices and to take pressure off businesses right now that are literally going broke and on government support because of the high cost of energy.
1: Migration is a hot topic, as we know. Tying home building to migration numbers, Angus Taylor declined to put a number on it. I take his point that, yes, it is difficult given that if they are in power in 2 years, they need to know what the situation is then and there. Yep. And the government has missed every single target in every single budget. But surely we have some kind of idea what that target would be.
6: Oh, we sure do. There's no doubt. You can do the maths and just look at it. So, okay, so I've done rapidly the maths last night. And so this gives you a rough idea to give you some sense. So let's have a look at the net overseas migration. How many people are coming into the country? So you can see over the past few years, that's average, give or take, 400,000 people. So, you know, that's 400,000 people coming into the country. You've got to remember on top of that, that we have actually had some babies here. So there's probably another 50,000 on top of that. So our population is rising by around 450,000 people per year. So how many homes are we building to accommodate those people? So if you have a look at that, what you tend to see is it's a slightly different story. You can see the number of homes built over the past 5 years is basically, give or take, 175,000 per year. Now, the government's got that target to build 1.2 million homes between now and the end of the decade. They're way, way short of that. They need to build about 250,000 homes per year from here to do that. Now, the real issue is, of course, you know, have more than one person on average living in a home, but the reality is that that gives you some sense as to where Angus Taylor might be, that he might be looking, if you discount the natural birth rate, to get the sort of number of immigrants coming to the country back to around 130,000 compared with currently where the government's had it for the past 4 or 5 years, between 350 and 400,000 people. So that is a significant discount in the number of people coming in. But that could have issues in terms of employment in jobs such as farming jobs, where really a lot of migrants have gone to because there's a lack of local workers there as well.
1: I'm getting a little bit of PTSD from the hockey budget of, was it 2014, where there was so much detail on the night. It took days to kind of realise what that government at the time was trying to do.
6: Yes.
1: I think it's the same time around. So knowingly or unintentionally, it seems like Jim Chalmers has introduced a quasi-death tax with its new 30% tax on trusts. Is that right?
6: Yeah, look, I don't know how you've set your affairs up. I know how I've certainly done it. And that is when you basically do your wills and so forth, your estate planning, you set up a testamentary trust. And a testamentary trust is there so that trust is given directions as to when and how so the inheritances are handed out. And I think that's a really important aspect of it. So as a result, it's a perfectly legitimate, it's not illegal, it's not dodging tax. It's often a control issue more than anything else. And these are used in their hundreds of thousands around Australia. But the real issue is this is the trust that we showed the other day. This is a discretionary trust. It's different to a testamentary trust, but similar. The trust basically has all the money come into it. But then the government says now that trust is going to pay a 30% tax. If it distributes money down through a company, which they often do, along with the beneficiaries, the individuals, you get a top tax rate in that trust of 62.9%. Now, as I say, if they start to tax testamentary trusts, that's where your assets go after you've passed away. Well, under those circumstances, hit that with a 30% tax, why is that not a death tax? And it looks like a death tax, smells like a death tax. And so I'd suggest the government has really got to work out what its messaging here is, because that is the last thing that Australians want to hear.
1: It looks like double dipping at the very least. But I ask you, Ross, is there anything this government doesn't tax anymore?
6: That's a good point. Let me think. Fresh air is taxed. I kind of guess these days. I'm trying to think about something. The water, that's taxed, yeah. No, that's pretty much
1: family
6: everything is taxed,
1: ish.
6: I think. family home, yeah. Well, that is certainly going to... Well, no, that is exempt. Let's be honest, that is exempt.
1: Yeah, it's exempt.
6: The interesting thing about that home building thing, just going back to that, don't you think the government is now putting enormous stock on the property development industry and the super funds to build those homes for the future? But if you think about it, the bias towards people buying new homes where they can negatively gear them, get their discount on the capital gains tax, who buys those homes off them? Because as soon as they try to sell them, they're secondhand homes. Who buys those homes?
1: That's right.
6: So the value of the existing housing market, you sense, has got to go down, because there's not going to be the demand for them. And we'll see that in the auction clearance rates this weekend, where they're going to collapse under the weight of what this announcement is all about. And I just get a sense with the higher interest rates right now, it probably is pretty poor timing to put another impost on prices. And by the way, one way you can improve affordability for homes in this country, guess what, is to get the housing market to fall. And that's another way of making houses more affordable. And you get a sense that might be happening right now.
1: Yeah, no one wants that. Well, no one owns a home wants that.
6: No,
1: anyway, let's move to something a little bit more positive. It looks like a good old stock market float can still reap big profits, particularly in the US. The chip maker Cerebras has just gone a little bit crazy today.
6: It's gone nuts. This is just incredible. So chip makers broadly have gone nuts. And even the ones that didn't originally go nuts, like AMD was one company, Intel was another one. It was all about NVIDIA at one stage. So this company, Cerebras, as you say, has turned up on the stock market last night. So just to explain, this company's risen 68% on its very first day. We've got some vision to show you also about the float and what was happening and the instant millionaires and billionaires that were created as a result of this stock market jump. Now, this company is quite different. It doesn't make the tiny little computer chips that basically are about the size of your thumbnail. This company makes chips that are the size of dinner plates, big chips. It claims it can make them go faster. So all these people looking very happy and clearing and chapping, a little bit like the Chinese kiddies when Donald Trump walked past yesterday. They're all as happy as what they were. Anyway, so they're all very happy because every one of those people has become an instant millionaire and or billionaire off the back of that stock market float overnight.
1: Wow. Ah, they look happy.
6: They look happy.
1: Good on them. Ross, thanks so much. Appreciate it. Let's go overseas now. The US President Donald Trump is hailing his initial meeting with the Chinese president as a success as the two leaders prepare for round two in just a matter of hours. Let's go live to Washington correspondent Jonathan Kersley in Beijing. Jono, the president is indicating he's secured some support over the war with Iran, but at the same time, there are a few veiled threats from China's president over Taiwan. It's a bit of a warning.
7: Bit of a warning, and not so much veiled. It's language we've heard China use before. What's interesting this time is it was direct, President Xi to President Trump. The feeling out of the White House and the Trump administration is they very well expected this. President Xi telling President Trump that if the Taiwan issue is mishandled, it could lead to clashes or conflict. Secretary of State Marco Rubio has told NBC News in the United States that the American position has not changed on Taiwan. So it does not look like there was any shift from President Trump in this meeting on the US language around Taiwan that Taipei would have been watching very, very closely indeed. On the situation with Iran, President Trump is saying that President Xi told him that they want the Strait of Hormuz open. 90% of Iranian oil goes in the direction of China. They clearly want to be able to continue to get access to that. At the same time, the US president was indicating after these very warm pictures and scenes we saw yesterday of the lavish welcome at the Great Hall of the People and the grand banquet where they dined out on Beijing roast duck, tiramisu, fruits and ice cream, that everything is a little bit more cordial between these two. On the issue of Iran, well, he's certainly indicating that President Xi has given him some support not to provide military equipment to the Iranian regime. He has spoken with Fox News, our affiliates in the United States, with Sean Hannity. This is some of what he's had to tell him.
8: He said he's not going to give military equipment. That's a big statement. He said that today. That's a big statement. He said that strongly. But at the same time, he said, you know, they buy a lot of their oil there and they'd like to keep doing that. He'd like to see Hormuz Strait open.
7: So, look, certainly plenty of warmth yesterday. President Trump has invited President Xi to the White House for September 24. It'd be interesting to see if that takes place, the sort of reception that President Trump will put on for President Xi. But I think when it comes to substance, it'll be watching what comes out of this. President Trump wanted plenty of business deals, investment, both in China and in the United States of America. On that part, well, Beijing and President Xi seem to be a little bit on board with opening up China to more American investment. As we say, round two, just a matter of hours away, and it'll be over tea at a garden in Beijing.
1: Oh, sounds delightful, Jono. Enjoy. The UK Labour MP Wes Streeting has resigned from Keir Starmer's cabinet, paving the way for a potential leadership challenge. Now, the former Health Secretary, sent a two-page letter to his boss saying it would be dishonourable and unprincipled for him to maintain support for the Prime Minister.
9: The battle for number 10, won by Starmer in 2024, but it's now gearing up again. The race not officially underway, but rival Wes Streeting and Andy Burnham firing the starting gun on a Prime Minister determined to soldier on. After days of tension, Wes Streeting finally resigned from Starmer's government, writing he had lost confidence in the Prime Minister's leadership and it would be dishonourable and unprincipled to remain as Health Secretary as he heavily criticised his former boss. Where we need vision, we have a vacuum. Where we need direction, we have drift. Streeting stopped short on pulling the trigger on a leadership challenge right now, but he told Keir Starmer he would not be the one to lead Labour into the next general election. The Prime Minister steadfast, signalling he'd plough on, saying in a letter to Wes Streeting that Labour had made a promise to turn the page on the chaos that was roundly rejected by the British people at the last general election. But Starmer's landslide win now long past and his success long forgotten. Former safeguarding minister and Wes Streeting ally Jess Phillips for the first time talked about her decision to resign on Tuesday.
10: What I think that he lacks and his operation lacks is the drive to get anything done with the gusto that is needed in a time like it's like we run an analog government in a digital world.
9: The throne soon materialising in the seat of Makerfield.
11: As your MP, I will put Makerfield at the heart of a UK government led by Keir Starmer.
9: With former Minister Josh Simons announcing early evening he was stepping down as the MP to let Andy Burnham run for Parliament. But the path to Westminster not clear-cut. It's understood the PM won't block Burnham's attempt to stand, but Reform just won big in the local elections in this part of the northwest. As the news of Simon standing down broke, Cabinet loyalist Pat McFadden came out to bat for his boss.
12: It's been a dramatic week, but I think he can continue. He wants to continue, and he wants to do the job he was elected to do.
13: Is he going to stand at the next election as Prime Minister for Labour?
12: He's got every right to do that. He was elected on a five-year mandate. It's 3 years away. Mm-hmm. But I believe he wants to continue.
9: The Prime Minister's fate is now beyond his control. Two leadership rivals have shown their hand, and Keir Starmer is now in the midst of a protracted and painful leadership crisis that could drag on for months. There are plenty of MPs who don't want the civil war Labour's now in, or their leader embroiled in the chaos he promised to end. This a government that promised change, now paralysed.
1: A passenger has died and several others have been injured after a bus rolled on the Bruce Highway in North Queensland. Let's go live to Kayser Shields now. She's in Brisbane. When did this happen, Kayser?
14: Around 4 o'clock yesterday afternoon, Laura, 29 people, including foreign nationals, were on this bus travelling from Cairns to Airlie Beach when, in south of Townsville, it actually veered off the road and rolled onto its side. Now, there was a significant response from emergency services, including rescue helicopters, and the highway was shut for hours. One person has been confirmed dead and several others were injured. They were taken to hospitals in Eyre, Bowen and Townsville to receive treatment, and that includes the bus driver, who is a 70-year-old man that sustained minor injuries. Now, what makes this incident more concerning is the fact that it's happened on the same stretch of road where 2 years ago three people died in a crash that involved a bus. Queensland Premier David Crisafulli says that fixing the highway is a top priority for his government, and one that he is and will continue to advocate for federal funding for.
15: I don't think the road is up to scratch. I don't think it reflects how important it is as a national road. But it's just, when you think that we've had over 40 people lose their life in a calendar year on a road like that, if that doesn't scream the need for action, I don't know what does.
14: Police are appealing for anyone who witnessed this incident or anyone who has relevant vision to come forward to them as they try to piece together exactly how this all unfolded. Police are also expected to provide an update in just over an hour's time as well, Laura.
1: Okay, Zer, thank you. Please bring us that update when you get it. A quick break here on the program. When we return, we're going to speak to Mike Pezzullo about this coded message, or perhaps ominous message, from Xi Jinping to Donald Trump. Plus, we'll speak to the New South Wales Treasurer about the federal budget and how this might shape his coming up.
0: Sky News will be back after this short break.

0: Sky News will be back after this short break.
1: Welcome back. Thanks for watching AIM Agenda. The pictures alone out of Beijing are just extraordinary, aren't they? Donald Trump and Xi Jinping, arguably two of the most powerful leaders in the world, side by side. But it's the ominous messaging, it's what's not being said that is perhaps the most interesting. Joining me now is former Home Affairs Secretary Mike Pezzullo. Mike, let's first get to what was briefed out and that ominous warning. It wasn't blunt, but it sure was heard loud and clear. And this was Xi warning Trump about potential clashes if the Taiwan issue isn't handled well. What did you take that to mean?
2: Good morning, Laura. In order to interpret the significance of what was said yesterday, and noting there's a second round of discussions today, so this might evolve through the course of the day, but certainly in terms of what we know at this stage, in terms of what was briefed out principally by the Chinese side, I think that's very interesting, is that President Xi was effectively saying, look, what a difference a year makes. A year ago, you had your big tariffs. We did not buckle. You were going to put 100% plus tariffs on us. Now you come here with a very significant business delegation. You've maintained the tariff truce. You want market access into China. That business delegation, Laura, that you saw in those pictures from just outside the Great Hall of the People was really quite extraordinary. You know, the world's richest man, the head of the largest company in the world, NVIDIA, it was just quite extraordinary. And who would have thought a year ago, when the president was talking about the so-called Liberation Day tariffs, that we would ever come to see this day? What I think President Xi is trying to leverage from that is to say, look, we can have harmony, we can have stability, and indeed we can have commerce with greater market access in the greatest prize that American business wants, which is to penetrate the Chinese market. However, I've got unfinished business, territorial unfinished business, principally Taiwan, but there are also some unfinished territorial issues that weren't given an airing, as far as we know, in the Sea of Japan, the Senkakus, the Spratly Islands, the Paracels. But let's just focus on Taiwan. Look, you can have commerce. Global stability will flow from that. It's almost like a 1990s agenda. It's the sort of delegation that Bill Clinton might have taken to Beijing 30 years ago. However, we will insist on taking Taiwan at a time of our choosing. If you don't oppose that, you don't have to support it, but if you don't oppose it, we can have peace. And with peace comes all that commerce. If you seek to deter me and constrain me and ultimately block me, then we'll have war. That's what he was saying.
1: It's extraordinary, really, isn't it? Does this change the timeline for Xi's thinking, or does Trump's reaction to this or any undertakings that he gives here or lack of, might that change Xi Jinping's timeline for retaking Taiwan? What do you think the likelihood of that is?
2: Well, Laura, you've asked the most important question that any Australian journalist has asked in the past week, and I know it's been a very busy week here with the budget and everything else, but the question you just asked is the central question in global politics for this reason. Other than a comment that I've seen reported just as I came into the studio where Marco Rubio has said to a domestic US network that the American policy on Taiwan remains unchanged, which is that the American position is that we do not recognise China's claim as such. We acknowledge they've got a claim, but we don't recognise it. And we do not support any use of force to change the status quo. That's been an American position that goes right back to President Nixon's time. So it's been very long standing. If the Americans don't move, I think the problem that China now has, and maybe it'll get resolved today, maybe there'll be some kind of breakthrough on this, I doubt it. Maybe President Xi will have another bite at this next September when he visits the US. The president invited him to visit the US in September, so maybe it's going to have to wait till round two. But to go to your question, I think she's genuinely perplexed. It's very hard to read because it's a very opaque system. We don't have the kind of journalists that ask the sort of questions that you just ask, where the president's put under pressure to actually answer these sorts of questions. So we don't really know his thinking. It might be known to the Americans and indeed others through highly classified reporting that, of course, we don't have access to, potentially of a technical means or a human source, who knows. But in terms of what the general public and people like me and you can read. I think President Xi is genuinely perplexed at the moment. I think he would like to have a clear runway with a clear signal from the Americans that they won't block or oppose. And I think, yeah, all things being equal, I think he'd like to move next year ahead of the 100th anniversary of the PLA in August and ahead of the 21st Party Congress in October next year. You and I have spoken about that before, where he will be seeking a fourth term as the General Secretary of the party. The other timeline, and I've seen other commentators like Kevin Rudd, for instance, spoke very well about this overnight, is potentially a little bit later, waiting to see what happens in January 28, when the Taiwanese have a presidential election. And it might well be that you might have a new president come into Taiwan who's going to be perhaps more accommodating of some kind of integration or some kind of political settlement where Taiwan gradually becomes part of China. He might want to wait to see the outcome of the January 28 election. And the other factor, of course, Laura, is one that you and I have spoken about on occasions, which is Xi's own appreciation of their military readiness. There's these mysterious purges that keep being reported out of the top echelons of the Chinese military. Some very close China watchers interpret that to mean he's not satisfied with their performance, and perhaps he's getting reports that they're actually not ready to move either into a complex blockade. You can see how complicated blockades are out of what's happening in Iran, or even greater complexity would arise in relation to either an airborne assault onto Taiwan or a seaborne assault. It would probably be one of the most, if not the most, complicated amphibious operations in history. And it might be that the other factor that's running in his mind is, if I'm not ready and we fail, I will be humiliated. And instead of being the greatest Chinese leader, surpassing even Mao, I'll be the person who potentially brought down his own regime. So there's a lot of delicate balances that Xi has to work through in his own mind. It's a very closed system. We don't have the kind of political journalism to kind of penetrate his thinking. And he might want to have another bite at this and get a greater sense of American assurance in September when he visits.
1: So the Trump factor is a massive one here, though, Mike. I mean, when when the US went and snatched Maduro out of Venezuela, we were talking at the time, and I thought that might have been an indication that, you know, that Trump's made the calculation, if Xi took Taiwan, he might allow that to happen because, you know, the double standards, the hypocrisy's there. I know that's, you know, not a black and white answer, and there are complexities to all of that. But how Trump responds, not only now in the moment, when the US went and snatched Maduro

0: Of months as well. What do you think Trump would do? Do you think he has the appetite to step in, expand the involvement that America has in foreign wars, or allow this to happen?
1: Well, a couple of elements there. I think his silence is very telling. We haven't seen any readout other than that one comment that I've seen reported and attributed to Secretary Rubio. Trump has always been, in his first term and this term, very disciplined about ambiguity in relation to what he would do about Taiwan. He's always been very disciplined, including, you might remember, Laura, when Prime Minister Albanese visited him in the Oval Office, in the White House, I should say, and they actually had a discussion about this because in the open press gaggle, the president was asked about Taiwan, and he's only ever said this once in quite these terms, with our Prime Minister sitting next to him. He said, look, I don't think President Xi will move for so long as I'm the president because he respects my strength. That's a little bit more of a sharper statement than being ambiguous and veiled. So I put that on the table. But the other thing, it was very clear, including last night at the banquet, what was Trump focused on? Beef, beans and Boeings. As well as all the other market access that he's seeking to achieve for American business. Really quite a startling turnaround, you might remember from when you and I were talking a year ago about the tariff wars and the trade wars. Now they're talking about market access, almost as though it's the 1990s all over again. If you're asking me today, what would President Trump do? Well, I've never had the benefit of speaking to him about it, obviously, but I think he'd be very guided by his expert advisor saying, look, Mr. President, yes, why would we shed blood and treasure over a foreign, not a country, but a foreign community such as the Taiwanese? It's 25-odd million people. They're not even spending near to 3 or 4% of GDP on their own defence, so why would we go and defend them? Just last week, Laura, their own legislature, where the government does not have the numbers, voted down the government's defence budget. They sort of cut it almost in half. So that'd be weighing on his mind. Why should I fight for people who don't want to fight for themselves? That's point one. But the other factor which countervails that, Laura, is he'll be very concerned about China establishing a naval presence on the eastern shoreline of Taiwan from where they could project power against Guam, Hawaii and ultimately, you know, God forbid, in a war against the west coast of America. It would cut the Australian-Japan supply line, if they were in Taiwan. And ultimately, as we've talked about many, many times, the world's most significant company in terms of fueling the digital economy and the AI economy is TSMC, the remarkable company in Taiwan that builds the most advanced semiconductor chips. They have a 90-plus percent monopoly on the chips that drive everything. I don't think the Americans will very lightly yield that, and it might be that President Xi, when he comes back at this question, has to do a deal about the future ownership potentially of that company to dangle that to see if he can get the Americans drawn in. I think he dangled some bait yesterday, and I just don't think the Americans have responded. I think they're going to keep a disciplined silence on this, and I think that will frustrate President Xi.
0: We will see. Mike Pezzullo, always good to talk to you. Thank you.
1: Thanks, Laura.
0: Well, let's talk about the budget now, because many saw the Treasurer's budget on Tuesday as a bit of a tax on success. What do the states think about this? Not all states, but New South Wales in particular. Joining me now is the Treasurer, Daniel Mookie. Daniel Mookie, you must be thinking that as well. You know, you try to instill budget discipline, cut where you can, but then you see other states just being handed billions of dollars when they're not doing the same. Is that fair?
2: Well, I certainly feel as though New South Wales is definitely doing its bit to keep inflation down in the Australian economy. Laura, you're quite right to say we've run a really disciplined budget, and since we've been elected, we've kept our expenses growth well below 2% in our last budget year on our audited statements. So we certainly think we're doing what we can to take pressure off families by keeping our own spending under control. We'll be out for other governments to explain their positions. I do think that Jim's budget this week is a good budget for spending discipline. But obviously, from my perspective, I would have loved to have seen a bit more money coming to New South Wales for infrastructure.
0: Well, the GST carve-up, it's still not favouring New South Wales. What do you think about Victoria? Do you think They've exercised

0: as any spending discipline? Are they doing their bit to keep inflation down?
1: Well, look, again, I won't pass judgment on the Victorian budget. It's for the Victorian people ultimately to do it. But I do think that the Treasurer there is doing a good job of building, arguing for her state, clearly, as well. Part of the point that I'm making this week is that an Australian that's living in New South Wales is now getting the lowest amount of per capita funding for infrastructure of any state and territory in the Commonwealth. We don't begrudge states like Victoria or Queensland or South Australia from arguing their case, but we're going to argue ours too, and we're going to be making a point that we are building so much nation-building infrastructure, like our metros, like our tunnels, like all the roads we need to build a new power system that will power the entire East Coast grid. From our perspective, we could do more if we had more support from the Commonwealth.
0: Okay, let's talk about these negative gearing changes and CGT in particular. They were sold to us on Tuesday night as a fairness measure, but also ultimately home ownership. Do you see these measures, particularly in New South Wales, as getting that will they get more people into home ownership?
1: Yeah, Laura, I think that we have a better tax system at the end of this week for getting people into home ownership than we did at the start. Is it perfect? No. But is it better? Certainly. And we'll accept progress where it's possible from the Commonwealth. I think that one of the changes that I think the Commonwealth has proposed to negative gearing, which is sensible, is to say that it should stay available for people who are building new housing. I think right now we have lots of people who are turning up to bid for homes we've already built, homes that we built 30 years ago, 20 years ago, 10 years ago, and they are competing with first home buyers. I think it's a good balance to be able to say that if you want to build wealth through property investment, then add to the nation's housing stock, add to New South Wales's housing stock. I think that's a more sensible approach with the challenge that we've got right now.
0: Okay, but the government's own budget papers talk about less homes being built. It's 75,000 from these massive changes over 10 years, and that's across the country. Will New South Wales be doing the heavy lifting there?
1: Well, again, we pleasingly in our budget, Laura, we'll be able to provide people with a bit of an update as to how we're going. And we think for the first time in a while, we'll be saying that here in New South Wales, we're on track to build more new houses than we do have new households forming. And that's a good step forward for and reflective of the hard work we've done here in New South Wales to fix our planning systems, to be able to actually back first home buyers, to really focus on the supply challenge. I think that, again, how the tax system federally does matter, but ultimately it does turn on how many new homes we're building relative to how many new households that are forming. And from that perspective, we'll wait to see how the federal government's changes play out. But I certainly say that the focus has to remain on building new homes, and getting bidders to buy the new homes will actually help us get more of these projects to completion.
0: Right. So your budget will have more details on this, as you say. When you say for the first time New South Wales will be, you know, equaling up the more households to more homes, so that's a more palatable situation to be living in New South Wales. I ask this in the context of what we heard from Angus Taylor last night. Of course, you know, 2 million new migrants over two terms of the Labor government, that's what they're on track for. I think a lot of people don't think that is sustainable. We see this government at a federal level miss those immigration targets. And I ask you this because often New South Wales does the heavy lifting in terms of population growth from migrants. Is there merit in tying migration to new housing, as the coalition put last night, or is it unnecessary?
1: Well, look, I thought that Mr. Taylor's speech last night was more directed at combating One Nation than it was necessarily at providing a platform for Australia's future economic growth. When it comes to the question around how migration policy should be set, I think the federal government was right in the last year and the year before to reduce the levels of migration that was coming here. But ultimately, in terms of how we set, I'll just say this. Our economy has always been built on the contributions of people who are prepared to work. And we've always treated people fairly. If they're prepared to make a contribution and to add to our national character and to our national economy, there's been a place for them. It's for Mr. Taylor to explain his policies. It's for him to explain what's the rationale behind why he feels as though that's a change that he wants to make. But I would just observe, it comes, I think, less than a week after the Farah by-election. I don't want to buy too much into the federal politics and the argy-bargy of that, but it does
0: seem
1: as though...
0: The cultural aspect is different than the economic aspect here. And I just want to ask you about the economics of it. Is the level of migration, from what you see in New South Wales, putting pressure on home ownership, on homes? Do we have the supply, the pipeline of new homes coming through to accommodate everyone who wants to buy a house or rent?
1: Truthful answer to that, Laura, is that it's mixed. We have people, obviously, who are coming here to our country who obviously need a home, but a lot of those people are also helping us build homes. And a lot of those people are also helping us run the services.
0: Yeah, so why wouldn't there be merit? You know, you get the right skills in here, but why wouldn't there then be merit in tying the permanent migration rate to the amount of new homes we can buy? Might be good for the industry.
1: But Laura, we're trying to catch up for a decade of underbuilding. It's not like we weren't building enough homes under, frankly, when Mr. Taylor was in government. We actually need to build faster as well than what we have been. So from my perspective, I would be concerned if any of these changes would actually reduce the labour supply to our construction industry, particularly at a time when we're needing our construction industry to help us solve a housing crisis, build us a new metro systems here in New South Wales, build us a new power system, fix a lot of roads, build a new airport, as well as help New South Wales recover from some disasters. It's for Mr. Taylor to explain exactly what type of migrants does he not want here, what type of industries will not get access to this as a labour supply. Ultimately, the future of economic growth is going to turn more on us lifting productivity than it is going to be lifting population. But I think that's a consensus position. I don't think that's in dispute.
0: Okay. I want to ask you about one thing just quickly, and it's a marker for a longer conversation at another time. I think in a lot of markets in New South Wales, Airbnb is actually skewing the market, pushing up rents, locking families out. Is that on your radar?
1: Yeah, we have been working with the short-term rental industry, Airbnb, as well as Stays and others. We have observed that there definitely has been a migration of properties away from long-term rentals to short-term rentals. And in some parts of the state, that is adding to the rental stress that people feel. And that is something that we have been talking about for 2 years. We did release a paper about some ideas that we think could make a difference there. We're still paying close attention to what impact short-term rentals is having on the prospects of people being able to get access to a long-term home to rent.
0: Okay. How's that portal going?
1: It's getting better. I checked for you, Laura. Again, you'd be pleased to know the level of complaints have come down from something like 10,000 to 100. Okay. So we are tracking it very closely.
0: All right. Nice one. Treasurer, thanks so much for your time as
1: thanks,
0: always.
1: Laura.
0: See you soon.
1: See ya.
0: Coming up after the break. And with that, that has taken Australia through to the grand final of Eurovision.
2: Sky News will be back after this short break.

0: Sky News will be back after this short break.
1: Welcome back. Delta Goodrum has qualified for the final of the Eurovision Song Contest in Vienna. The Australian singer was forced to make changes to her staging for her song Eclipse due to excessive smoke effects, making it difficult to see.

0: Five countries, including Spain, boycotted this year's event over Israel's participation.
1: This sports update is brought to you by Ram Trucks. 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Ends 30th of June.
0: Alex joins us for All the Sport now. And women's origin bragging rights goes to the Blues.
2: It certainly does, Laurie. Hello to you guys out there. New South Wales retaining the Women's State of Origin Shield, clinching the series on Queensland soil. Game two, another tight, low-scoring contest last night. The Blues with the opening two tries of the game. Queensland responding with tries either side of the half-time break. Going into the lead before Jess Sergis scored yet again at Suncorp Stadium to put New South Wales back in front. And they only stayed there thanks to a great cover tackle from Tegan Berry in the final seconds.
3: They come wide. Kiriolatu now for the corner. The Maroons dive in.
4: Makes contact with the touchline. We have a decision.
3: We knew that was coming. The no try.
2: New South Wales, 14-10 victors to claim back-to-back origins. Queensland yet to win any of the three games played at Suncorp. Geelong have flipped the script on Brisbane, winning a grand final rematch at the Gabba by 41 points. In a reverse of last year's premiership decider, it was the Cats who surged ahead in the penultimate quarter. Forward Sean Manner booting three of his five goals in the space of 4 minutes. Another step up for this late bloomer.
5: To the home side, three goals on the bounce for the Cats.
6: Couldn't quite gather, but pats it forward.
7: It's fantastic, you know, as a 28-year-old, it feels like he's really early in his journey. And his body, he's had some issues coming through as well, but now his body's really solid and there's every indication that, you know, he could play for a long time. Maybe that late start helps a bit.
2: Sam Kerr has confirmed reports that she's leaving Chelsea at the end of the season. This weekend's game will be her 158th and final appearance for a club she joined back in 2019. The Matildas skipper helping Chelsea dominate the WSL, winning five titles and two golden boots as the league's top scorer.
8: I definitely don't want this to be a sad conversation. I want it to be not a celebration, but remember all the good times we've had together.
2: Kerr could be heading to the NWSL in the US. Her wife is, of course, American footballer Christy Mewis. Aussie Minwoo Lee is in a seven-way tie for the lead on day one of the US PGA Championship, the second major of the men's golf season. The Western Australian shrugging off a dropped shot on the 10th, his opening hole, to pick up five birdies on a difficult day for scoring around the Aranamink golf course near Philadelphia. Minwoo's 67 leaves him in a seven-way tie at the top on three under par, which includes the world number one, Scottie Scheffler, by the way. This is Cameron Smith. He and Jason Day well-placed too after opening with rounds of 69, one under par. But plenty of big-name strugglers, including double Masters champion and world number two, Rory McIlroy, who bogeyed five of his last six holes to finish the day four over par. Bryson DeChambeau even worse at six over. There's live coverage, Laura, right now over on Fox Sports Channel 503.
0: Lovely. We won't keep you. Get back to it. We'll see you soon, Alex. We'll see you soon. Stay with us. After the break, the markets are due to open. Plus, Ross will talk us through the differences between Labor's budget and the Coalition's reply. That's next.
9: Sky News will be back after this short break.